0: I've been thinking, you know what's expensive?
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3: AP News, I'm Ben Thomas. President Trump says he struck a new deal over a territory he's been coveting. Jennifer King has details.
4: President Trump says he has reached an understanding with Denmark that addresses U.S. security concerns over Greenland, saying the U.S. will be very protective of what he calls this large and highly strategic parcel of land. Denmark's prime minister confirmed a deal will be signed by 3 governments next week during the U.N. General Assembly. In a social media post, Trump says the agreement gives the United States permanent control over security in Greenland and that his administration will immediately begin developing a larger military presence there. Since the beginning of his second term, the president has repeatedly said he wants the U.S. to buy Greenland or take it over. The announcement suggests an understanding may have been reached that could bring an end to what has been viewed as an existential crisis by Denmark. Jennifer King, Washington.
3: President Trump has several meetings scheduled with world leaders during the U.N. General Assembly. U.S. Ambassador Mike Waltz says he'll have a casual pull-aside with acting Venezuelan President Delcy Rodriguez. He'll also meet with the prime ministers of the UK and Japan, plus leaders of the Gulf Cooperation Council, which includes Saudi Arabia and the United Arab Emirates. President Trump has signed a major sanctions package targeting Russian officials and key sectors of Russia's economy. The measure aims to punish and pressure Moscow for its ongoing war against Ukraine. It directs Trump to impose up to 100% tariffs on the top importers of Russian oil and natural gas. Russians have begun 3 days of voting in the country's first wartime parliamentary election, but there's virtually no opposition. And President Trump says he's barring CNN, MS Now, and Politico from the White House.
5: Because they're fake news. You get so tired of reading and seeing fake news. When you look at CNN, it's just fake. That's why their ratings are no good.
3: CNN denounced the move, saying it stands behind its White House team and their fair and accurate reporting. This is AP News. Princess Diana's revenge dress is going on tour. Jill Lawless explains.
6: One of the most famous garments in modern royal history is going up for auction at Sotheby's. Diana wore the black silk off-the-shoulder evening dress to a London gala in June 1994, on a day when headlines were dominated by the admission of her estranged husband, Prince Charles, that he'd committed adultery during their marriage. Images of Diana looking bold and confident in the dress by designer Christina Stambolian went around the world. And a tabloid headline the next day declared, "Revenge is chic." The dress was last sold by Diana herself shortly before her death in 1997 to raise money for charity. It's now being offered with an estimate of $150,000 to $300,000 US and may sell for much more. It's on display at Sotheby's in London and will travel to Hong Kong and Geneva before it's sold to New York in December.
3: Jill Lawless reporting from London. There's more news at apnews.com. I'm Ben Thomas. 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
1: This is Richard Chu with Something to Chew On. Is Donald Trump a Russian asset? Inquiring minds want to know, or at least progressive Americans do. If you listen to critics and intelligence officials, there are several items that lead one to believe that Donald's systematic destruction of American norms and desire to tear down much of what has made America actually great is a planned effort. You could also give thought to what Nikita Khrushchev said in the 60s would be the way to tear down the United States from within without firing a shot. Well, the person with the gun is Donald Trump. His praise for Putin, skepticism of NATO, deals with oligarchs, business ambitions in Russia, and dismissal of U.S. intelligence would give credence to what Democrats have been saying for nearly a decade. All roads lead to Russia.
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1: Good Friday evening, Jody. Or is it Fri-yay evening?
2: It's Fri-yay. It's my anniversary.
1: Happy anniversary. That is awesome. Hey, Lonnie, happy anniversary.
0: The politics bar.
1: See, he's glad too. So that's awesome. Thank
2: we're going
1: you.
2: To go to, we're going to have dinner.
1: Uh-huh.
2: In Malibu.
1: Nice.
2: So that'll be nice.
1: Nice. I think there's at least one other person, I believe, who has an anniversary. We'll talk about this future person. They're hanging out. They're listening. We know that.
2: Exactly.
1: Thank you, by the way, everybody who is joining us from whatever corner of the bar you are, whether you are listening on any of our great radio affiliates like WCPT, AM 820 in Chicago, or AM 950 Minneapolis, St. Paul. Maybe you are listening on George Now Radio in the ATL, the Detour Talk in Tennessee, or maybe you are listening on our ghost stations in Phoenix and Atlanta. Yes, we'll be giving you the details on those soon. 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By the way, Seth, the homo of hope, it is, I believe, his anniversary as well. Him and his husband.
2: I think they're going to a wedding.
1: They are in the Lake Ontario corner of the bar. Notice he stressed Lake Ontario
2: because that's the lake's name.
1: Correct. Yes, exactly. So,
2: yeah, the boy and I have been together for 26 years, 11 married.
1: Nice. That's not bad. That's pretty good. That's to me, in some ways, I'm like, wait a minute, that's kind of surprising. I've been with Sarah, my wife, for 32 plus, something like that. It'll be 33 in October. That's because we have
2: the
1: anniversary.
2: You were babies when you met.
1: Well, I'm older than she is, but.
2: And not much.
1: She was early 20s anyway. I always know, you know, cause we celebrate when we met and then we married in May. We met in October. So, which is kind of cool, but
2: we had been together for 15 years when we got married.
1: Yeah. See, there's a lot of us. It's a trial period, you know. Take it for a test drive, then take it home.
2: Kurt and Goldie are still not married, and it's been working fine for them.
1: Whatever. I mean, I think it is helpful. There is a reason that many of our LGBTQIA friends and members of the bar here fought so hard for marriage rights for them.
2: Because it's basically like a
1: satchel. It's like a bag, and inside the bag, it's a whole bunch of other legal stuff. And all you got to do is say, "Look, I'm legally married." All of them are in there. Otherwise, you have to do one at a time. It's a pain in the ass.
2: When I did my first will,
1: okay,
2: I put Lonnie to get the house,
1: okay,
2: for obvious reasons.
1: Sure,
2: but we weren't married yet, and that would mean even if he got the house, the value would go straight up because if you're married, it stays where it is.
1: Well,
2: and so I remember when Don, a dancer on my mom's show, who was with his, for all intents and purposes, husband for over 40 years.
1: Significant other, yes.
2: Mm-hmm. When Dean passed away in 2002, obviously they weren't married because it was 2002, but Dean owned the house.
1: Right.
2: And they had been living there for like 40 years.
1: Right.
2: And so the value shot through the roof and Don couldn't afford the taxes.
1: Well, here's the thing is that I have a friend who lives here. Well, actually, she's just recently, she's still in the DMV, but she'd been with her significant other for 8 years and they hadn't married. And he passed away, unfortunately, earlier this year of cancer. And there's a whole bunch of tussle between his family and her, and it's been
2: problematic. You know, I mean, especially if your family doesn't get the person that you're with.
1: Uh-huh. And they share a dog, and there was family issues and stuff, but thankfully she's got the dog. But it's like, I'm sitting there going, you sit there and you're like, you know, it's one of the reasons why you'll look at things that are, I don't want to say signs. I don't want to demean it. I don't want to say it's easy, but it is. I mean, if somebody says they're married, you're like, okay, if somebody's married, then you know that there's a whole bunch of legal things that they have rights to. Like if somebody's, you know, that's the hospital.
2: In the hospital.
1: Right. Exactly. That's exactly what I was thinking too. Somebody comes in and say, oh, you know, are you their spouse? Great. Okay. Now you can come in. If you have to explain it, then you're hosed. So
2: it just the hospitals, real estate, taxes if you file. I mean, we file separate.
1: But we married. File separately too, because you know, right? Business,
2: you know,
1: yeah.
2: the thing, because you can't go back. It's funny because like the first time I filed separate, I'm mm-hmm. like, but now I'm not making that kind of money. Can we? And they're like, no, legally you can't. It's once you file separate,
1: really, out in California,
2: yeah, you cannot go mm-hmm. back to filing yeah, jointly, no. which is fine. I'm fine with that because if yeah. he screws up, then I don't. I'm not responsible, and if I screw up, he's right. not responsible. So
1: right, but look, this is the kind of thing is that when you have these little shortcuts like this. We understand. For example, people ask, you know, is the Kennedy Center still standing? Yes, it's still
2: so
1: standing.
2: So far today.
1: Shortcut, yes, so far today. It's a shortcut for knowing things. Elections. Is it a wave election? Is it a blue or a red? I mean, you know, little signs. Little signs matter. And, you know, when
2: signs,
1: you
2: signs, everywhere signs.
1: Oh, I love that. I like the Tesla version from 5 minutes.
2: It was a good cover.
1: Yeah. Yeah. Well, I like the band Tesla. Also, I like Nikola Tesla. I really don't think he would like what...
2: No.
1: Yeah. Anyway, so mentioning signs, because if you guys look in the news on tap today at thepoliticsbar.com, in the first round, we called it the blue wave is coming because good Lord, holy cow. Early voting has begun today across the United States. Yes, I will go vote tomorrow. Maybe I'll take some pictures and show you guys how that's going. Trump's epic unpopularity is... Really, really.
2: It's epic.
1: Oh, epic, dude. It is forcing Republicans to. His political action committee, they're having to spend money in deep red MAGA country to defend Republican House races.
2: I kind of love that.
1: I do, too, because they are having to spend places they didn't think that they would have to spend. Oh. We talked about it earlier this week. We talked about it yesterday. I think we talked about it Wednesday. We talked about it last night with Noel Castler about the whole thing of... you know, your PVI is basically at the upper range now. You're sitting at potentially seats that were 18 and 19 points that, you know, it towards the Republicans.
2: Right.
1: Are now toss-ups.
2: I know.
1: Absolutely love that. The stories are there in the first round of the news on tap. In poll positions, you see the first story there is a New York Mag story from Ed Kilgore. It talks about how the polls are showing spikes for Democrats all over. Here's some specific poll numbers. In North Carolina, the Carolina Journal poll, Democrat Roy Cooper's lead has grown to 15 points.
2: Love it.
1: New AARP poll out today. Republican Dan Sullivan, no, the other one. Now trails Democrat Mary Peltola in Alaska by 5. Here's a shock poll for you. And this is actually from one of the most reliable pollsters in Florida. Democrat Angie Nixon is now tied with Republican Ashley Moody. Remember, Ashley Moody
2: didn't supposed to even get close to her.
1: Well, remember, Ashley Moody is corrupt as hell. She was the AG, mm-hmm. and that whole $10 million that was supposed to go to poor kids for their health, she made sure that it went to the Republican Party of Florida. And in exchange, when the seat came open, DeSantis said, hey, you can be the senator. She's never won a statewide election herself.
2: And Pam Bondi used to be the AG down there, correct?
1: One time, yes. Yes. Yeah. But,
2: double checking.
1: Oh, yeah. No. Just if you're looking for, you know, levels of corruption, yes. That's yeah. As long as it's Republicans, it has been quite corrupt down there. Other polls. New Emerson poll has Democratic U.S. Senate candidate Adam Hamilton, the pastor, ahead of Republican Roger Marshall by 2 points in typically red Kansas.
2: There's a possibility we're going to win Kansas?
1: Kansas, Nebraska, Iowa, Minnesota, Michigan.
2: Minnesota makes some sense. Michigan, they're kind
1: of... But I'm saying you can draw through the old Big Eight territory. There's a lot of stuff possibly there as far as that goes.
2: Kansas.
1: There may be some surprise results in Oklahoma as well.
2: I know.
1: So speaking of Oklahoma, my old friend Sarah Burris, who I've known her for a decade or so, she's going to be in next week. Jessica Tarlov is going to be in next week. Some of our regulars too. Brooklyn Dad Bob will be back. John will be back. So mm-hmm. It'll be a good week next week. Karen and Anita will be in today, which is good.
2: Anita will not. She had to go to the...
1: That's a bummer.
2: But Karen will be here.
1: Okay, well, that's good. That's helpful. I did not realize that Anita had to...
2: Yeah. We didn't have time before we got.
1: Nah, it's okay. It's you know, look, whatever. She called you. It's fine. I get it. We have fun with Karen. It's good. So, and Anita, be well. Have a healing weekend. Exactly.
2: Yes.
1: So one of our favorite pollsters, G. Elliott Morris, has a polling analysis in the News on Tap today that we highlighted. And if you think these polls are good, what he's saying is the folks that are the political handicappers, like Cook Political or Sabato's Crystal Ball.
2: Does anybody look at Nate anymore, Silver?
1: I've looked at Nate, and Nate is actually kind of tracking what the others are doing. His poll averages are going along with some of the other ones that we trust, which, whatever, I mean, you know, it's I have my issues with him, but if his are matching the others, then it just... it amplifies the message even more. And what G. Elliott Morris was saying is basically that these people who are handicapping the elections and the polls are being conservative, meaning the actual numbers could even be better for Democrats. Jody's like, please.
2: I'm crossing my eyes and toes and fingers. I mean, seriously.
1: Yeah. Mm-hmm. This could be a massive wipeout wave. And I'm, you know, look, the only way it's going to be is if you get your ass out there and make sure that you are registered to vote and that you are have a plan to vote, that you're going to vote. If you are in a state, Minnesota, you can vote early starting today as well. Virginia, you can vote early starting today. Several other states as well. Look, make sure you're registered. Go to vote.org. Double check it. Check your registration. Make sure that you're registered. Check your where your voting place is. Check if you do early voting. Check as soon as you can vote early. If you're going to drop it off, find out where your ballot boxes are.
2: Yeah, ballot boxes only, children. Just
1: ballot boxes or in person. That is, and look, if you're going to mail it, if you've already gotten your mail in ballot, or if you're in a state that's mostly mail in, great.
2: Vote now and go.
1: What they're saying for Indivisible is saying is why they're holding their big rally on October 17th is. It's a countdown.
2: Day.
1: Well, it's a countdown. They want you, if you are mailing your ballot, to have it in the mailbox by October 17th. Today is September 18th, so you have 30 days.
2: Mm-hmm.
1: If you're going to mail it, you got 30 days. Otherwise, make your plan, vote early. And yes, we know the election is in November, but we want to make sure to bank as many Democratic and independent. You know, look, the like I said, the race in Nebraska.
2: And
1: Osborne.
2: Republicans that are voting with us.
1: Right. The Democratic the coalition. That's a good
2: there
1: way
2: we go.
1: It. Right. Exactly. Which includes, you know, your Rhino Republicans, your independents, lots and lots of independents. We appreciate you guys hanging with us. And of course, obviously, Democrats of whatever flavor. So, yes, it's good, and it can happen. But as Bob Seska says, don't get happy. Meaning, don't party now. We can party when we whoop the ass.
2: Yeah.
1: But right now, there's work to do. So we'll talk about that. Lots more to talk about, obviously. Karen Byrne from the True Blue Politics Podcast will be in a little bit later. We do have a pretty good drink of the day today. This one might leave you in a purple haze. It might.
2: It's a little too much to give them, man.
1: Yeah, sorry. Look, we'll talk about it more. It's a Friday night here at the Politics Bar.
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5: When are millions of American voters going to put two and two together? And realize
6: Election Day.
5: Yeah, well, I'm just in the long run, when are they going to realize that Republicans are nothing but trouble? Republicans are nothing but chaos when they're in control, and finally realize that we have to marginalize this party and not have them in control of the levers of power in this country anymore. Is that ever going to be a realization that they're going to come to?
6: Go ahead and get out the confetti now, and here's why. Because if you go back, you remember it was a dream to us to see his support fall below 30%.
5: Yeah.
6: His support has fallen below 30%.
5: Yeah.
6: We're talking about at least 10% of Republicans, I think a greater percentage now, plan to either stay home or vote Democratic. It may be 20%. I've seen different figures on that. That alone gives us victory. Mm-hmm. We have the Democrats. We have 80% at last check of the independents. Put all that together, and you're looking at a landslide. Last I heard, we have an 85% chance of winning the House and a 55% chance of winning majority in the Senate. I'd like to see that go higher. If we can get to 60%, kids, and this is where get out the vote becomes very important.
5: Yeah.
6: If we can get to 60 votes in the Senate, we can paralyze, and imprison this administration.
5: Yeah.
6: And that is what we need like yesterday. And when are people going to wake up? I answer your question by positing. I think they already have. And I think, as I said earlier, they do so a new person or persons every day because of what he continues to do.
5: It's the Bob Seska Show. New episodes every Tuesday, Wednesday, Thursday, everywhere you get your podcasts and at BobSeskaShow.com.
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10: This is a WCPT moment in labor. On March 25th, 1911, in Manhattan, a fire at the Triangle Shirtwaist Factory killed 146 workers, who were mostly women. The victims of the fire were unable to leave the burning high-rise building due to the exits being locked and were forced to leap to their deaths from the 8th, 9th, and 10th floors. Locking doors was a common practice to reduce theft and unauthorized breaks at workplaces. As a result of the fire, the New York State Legislature formed the Factory Investigating Commission, whose findings led to 38 new laws regulating labor. Some of the new laws mandated better egress, the installation of better alarm and sprinkler systems, and increased availability of fire extinguishers. Coincidentally, the American Society of Safety Professionals was formed, which now manages, researches, and consults occupational safety and health across 75 countries. This has been a WCPT Moment in Labor. We are working for your rights.
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1: It is Friday night, or Friday night, especially if you've got the weekend off. Obviously, going to be a lot of college and pro football. Going to be some WNBA heading towards the playoff games there. Obviously, we are looking to the end of the baseball season. We'll talk about all of that stuff a little bit later. And, of course, lots of political news. Thank you, by the way. If you are reaching out and giving us messages about any of the political news or anything else, you can leave comments. Sometimes if they're really long voicemails, we don't always, you know, play them. But maybe we'll pull ideas and talk about them with ourselves and then, you know, end up sharing with you a little bit later. Voicemail, by the way, or the bar line. 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That is 213-677-7258 or 213-677-SALT, like in your margarine. And, of course, you can always contact us on social media, as so many of you do. Thank you. If you reach out on Blue Sky or Threads, Instagram, Facebook, Substack, Twitter, or YouTube, we are at the Politics Bar. Thank you very much for that. So, Sarah Burris, by the way, was like, do you guys do video? And I go, well, some days we do. Like, I'm sure that we will put something out with Jessica Tarloff because of, you know, her book promoters and their
2: well,
1: publisher.
2: Well, they asked
1: saying,
2: if we're going to do video. So
1: we will
2: right before her show shoot. So she's probably going to be full on Fox glammed.
1: Well, they have a great glam department. That's what
2: they
1: Stephanie
2: do.
1: Miller says. So, but I'm like, okay, fine. It's I worked with Nomiki Const at one time and she said the same thing. So they're also, by the way, all their hair and makeup people are
2: libs.
1: They're not just liberals. A lot of them are often not just gay. They're Broadway gay. As in, like, they couldn't pass if they tried. Well, I mean, they could. They probably, you know, they do like a costumer, basically. But I mean, like, on their day-to-day basis, you see them and they're not just gay. They're gay! And you're like, wow, that's awesome. And they go in and they walk into Fox.
2: Paul Lind gay.
1: Yes. Exactly. I had a friend in New York City who always ended up traveling by on Fifth Ave where the Fox building is. And it's like, it's always fun to watch the hair and makeup people go in because the rest of the people going into the Fox building are like, what the hell are they doing coming into the building? It's like making all of you look good. Shut up.
2: Oh, no. Jessica said to Stephanie on Thursday that basically everybody's pretty liberal.
1: Well, I mean, that doesn't surprise me. There are some, I mean, that is the way that a lot of us are in the media. More of
2: and
1: the media.
2: She loves that Jesse Waters reads his mom's
1: I will have to tell her the Jesse Waters story about the bus, you know, the one in my old producer and, you know, Jesse Waters, you would? Yeah, I'm sure she will have fun with that and then give him all kinds of crap about it. So that's.
2: Oh, no, it's funny. What she said about being on that show.
1: Mm-hmm.
2: Was hilarious. But she's got a new book out and we're promoting that and I cannot wait to have her on.
1: It'll be fun. It'll be a good
2: thank you,
1: good
2: Chris LaVoy.
1: We love you, Chris LaVoy. Thank you very much.
2: Chris LaVoy for letting me get in touch with her because
1: no, we appreciate it. We appreciate it here. But yeah, look, I mean we're in a good mood. We are kind of punchy and in a good mood because the political news is so good for all of us. And look, Trump's wars against democracy have been failing, generally. News today, also in the first round of the news on tap, USPS announced that the program, the computer system that they were trying to use for Donald to, you know, get in and cheat the mail system, they're like, yeah, we've given up on it. We're not going to.
2: Well, I mean, it's
1: time.
2: Illegal, according to. And so the Postmaster General said, I'm implementing something that's illegal.
1: Well, especially because it's not going to, basically, they're going to start waiting it out now, which, of course, that's been the key, is that Trump doesn't want to, you know, his people, you know, President Miller, Stephen Miller, bastard, and the others who you know, Russ Vogt, I remember last night, I could not believe last night. So we, by the way, we, if you guys missed it last night, you absolutely should go check out the podcast, at thepoliticsbar.com. I know there was a technical issue last night and I had to reload it, but it is in there. But, we were talking with Noel Castler and Noel is like, oh yeah, Russ Vogt. He's only, you know, he's from not too far from where I'm at up here in New York, over in the Connecticut side. I'm like, oh man. Russ is such a bastard, and he's caused so many problems for so many people. But their whole thing about all of this is that they rush to get stuff done and try to get it in. And as soon as there's a problem, like that's what this is with this computer system. And they're going, you know what? We're giving up. At least for now, they are.
2: Well, yeah. I mean, first off, they don't have time to implement it. And secondly, there's court orders against it. So.
1: Right. There's a certain level of standing up and fighting it that pushes back on that. Scano actually was saying here in the break, he was like, look, we all know that SCOTUS gave Donald immunity from being held accountable for damn near anything, you know, whole shooting on Fifth Avenue garbage thing. Says it doesn't mean that Trump can't be stopped from shooting people on Fifth Avenue. People need to remember this. Scano, you are correct.
2: Well, that's what Angela Shelton was saying about the Kennedy Center. Just one construction worker says, I'm not doing it.
1: Well, just one construction worker. Well, and I think because this is I've heard from people who are at the it may be going on now, depending on when you're listening.
2: They're holding hands right now.
1: There is a big protest rally down there this evening. We actually have stories on that actually in the third round under Building Betrayal. Which
2: and wasn't it RFK Jr.'s sister that arranged it?
1: Yes, I believe it was Carrie. Yes, Carrie Kennedy. So thank you, Carrie. We appreciate that. But it's the Hands Off the Arts group, and they are holding this public protest tonight to form a human chain. There are some other people that are now basically going to be watching full time, and they've got some bullhorns. And they will do things like yell at the construction workers and be like, you know, if you touch
2: you're violating a court order.
1: If you touch if you touch this, you will be arrested.
2: Yeah.
1: And that's the idea, is to scare that, to push back so hard that they go, oops. So
2: what happened this morning at 10 a.m. with, they were supposed to respond this morning.
1: They were supposed to, and all day I looked for any type of response and I didn't hear squat. So I'm.
2: So they're violating yet another court order.
1: No, that doesn't surprise me. This is this Trump regime. They violate all kinds of orders. Look, the Virginia Attorney General, say that five times fast, says that Trump's DHS may have broken Virginia state laws in their so-called voter fraud investigation. That's another story we have in the first round of the news on tap. And by the way, there is that still. So there's the federal appeals court case that they could potentially revive the Missouri redistricting fight. I haven't heard. They heard it yesterday. They haven't said anything last time I checked, but it's
2: like, seriously, aren't they voting in like a week or two?
1: I believe their ballots, I think, went out today, I think.
2: So, I mean, it's done.
1: It's a moot point. It should be a moot point. But this is how these monsters go, is that we keep pushing back as long as we keep pushing back and keep pushing back till we're past. You have to do the thing of running through the tape. We've talked about that before. If you're, you know, running a marathon or running any kind of race, if you're, you know, baseball, you got to run through the bases. I mean, you know, you got to run through it. And that is that's really what we all have to do now, is we have to keep pushing, because yes, all of these great polls for Democrats are great. I'm so thrilled, by the way, for Angie Nixon, that I'm like, she tied. Yeah. That's great. And the fact, like G. Elliott Morris says, basically saying some of these polls may be kind of under guessing what.
2: I mean, if Angie Nixon wins, that's.
1: Remember how the polls are made. Dude. The polls are made in part because whoever is making the poll, whatever the pollster is, has to do what's known as a likely voter screen.
2: Yeah, that's the ones.
1: Right. The likely voter screen says who they think will vote in this election. Now, for most of the pollsters, they've admitted that their likely voter screen has less Republicans because they think less registered Republicans will actually agree to vote. And we have another story that's up there in the news on tap that's, who is this one from? Raw Story today, talking about, they picked it up from Kristen Holmes over at CNN. And she's been out actually talking to people who are canvassing. And the Republican canvassers are seeing a massive lack of enthusiasm. People who are, because at this point in an election cycle, we are now deep into what's known as the GOTV section.
2: Absolutely.
1: This is the get out the vote. So
2: I remember that in the 90s with MTV, get out the vote. I mean, right. Madonna and everybody going vote, mm-hmm. vote, vote.
1: For those people who've never been in a campaign, what this means is there are different phases of an election. If you are past the primary, but you know, heading towards the general, you are oftentimes in what's known as a persuadable phase. Now, admittedly, because of the way that politics in the U.S. is these days, you know, persuadable is a questionable, but it's known as the persuadable phase. That means that when you pull down data, so this is something else that a lot of people don't know. When you are a member of the Democratic or Republican parties, you have access to the information, the public information that they have garnered. And the public information, remember the data pools that we've talked about? Mm-hmm. This is a big one. It's the two major parties do it. Some of the minor ones, like Working Families Party in areas around the country, they do it too. But if you are a registered political party, you have the ability to do this. And if you're big, you have the money to do it.
2: Right.
1: You put together a database. And the database goes voter by voter, house by house. It doesn't identify you by name, but it does identify you by an identifying number.
2: Well, by your registration, I would assume. Democrat. Depends on
1: the state. Depends on the state how they identify. But they have some type of identifier. Let's just call it an identifying number. It's not necessarily your Social Security, but it's an identifying number. You find that identifying number and you can find. So, like, I can get a map of your street and go, the first house on the left here has people who voted, one voted Republican and one voted Democratic in the last election. And then I look at the house.
2: Registration does matter. Like, what?
1: It does, but it doesn't, depending on the data pool you're looking at, it doesn't necessarily tell them how they're registered. It just says how they voted.
2: How?
1: As far as, because it's not like, if I don't identify what your registration is, but I can say, oh, a vote for a Republican tracked to this house.
2: How?
1: I can't tell. It's data
2: that
1: stuff that's
2: personal.
1: Beyond me. It is. That's why people get freaked out about all the data stuff and the AI stuff. If you mix data pools, you can find out a ton of information about people.
2: I'm a blatant
1: Democrat. So am I. Right.
2: Dem. I mean, but it's funny because with caller ID, mm-hmm. if the phone rings and I don't recognize the number, uh-huh. I'm not picking up the phone. Right. So I'm not being pulled.
1: A lot of people aren't these days. That's why they've tried to do different things. But back to the elections and the campaigning and the canvassing, because this is how it is. So when you're a canvasser, what happens is you get a list. So you'll go down like the 10 houses on the left in your street and the 10 houses on the right. And it'll say two Democratic votes came from there. Two Republican votes came from there. One non-vote and one Democratic vote came from the next one. So this helps because when you're in the convincing phase, when you're trying to persuade them in the persuading phase.
2: The knocking on doors phase or just the calling phase?
1: Well, knocking on doors or calling, either one. Okay. You go down the same list and it says, oh, well, this person has always voted. You know, the last five elections, they voted Republican. They're not going to be. Oh, this one, they voted Republican and they voted Democratic and they voted independent in the last three elections. They voted one of each. Okay, maybe persuadable.
2: Mm-hmm.
1: So on the programs these days, and it marks, it says persuadable. So go and, you know, send the right person up to the door, send the right volunteer, and you know, that's how they knock on the door. That's the early. We're long past the persuadable. Persuadable, if you're looking at a calendar, persuadable probably starts in about May and goes through maybe July.
2: Yeah, because the primaries.
1: Right. Where you're at now is the GOTV phase. That's where you get that same list, and it says, this person has voted Democratic since Methuselah walked the earth. So,
2: since Mitch McConnell was born.
1: Right. Same time. Exactly. He and Mitch were buddies in high school. Methuselah, that is.
2: Definitely.
1: So, yeah. Anyway, so you get this list, and what you're doing is you're checking and making sure that they have a plan to vote, that they're registered to vote, that they're going to do by mail, whatever it is. And all you're doing is you're going out and you're knocking on the doors and that kind of thing. We are deep into the GOTV phase now. Get out the vote. And this is what this reporter here, Christian Holmes at CNN, told Raw Story, is saying that the Republican canvassers, the people who are going out and knocking on the doors, so they're going up and they're knocking on a door. And it's a Republican, somebody who's voted Republican a bunch of times. Right. And the canvasser says, hey, are you registered? And yeah. So you're going to vote this time? Probably not. Any reason? Have you looked at the, whatever? You looked at the gas. Have you looked at the price of food? Have you looked at whatever their issue is? And then they may slam the door because they're like, are you freaking kidding me? No, I'm not voting.
2: Still, the rapey stuff doesn't bother them.
1: Well, for some reason, I don't plan to be them, but here's the thing. The pollsters, when they're putting their polls together, as far as judging who is likely to vote,
2: mm-hmm.
1: what they're looking at is who voted last time and what the enthusiasms.
2: Enthusiasms. I need some enthusiasms.
1: Correct. Well, they do on their side, except they ain't getting any. And that means that the pollsters themselves may have their numbers off as far as how many Republicans they thought might be coming out, because there are probably going to be fewer Republicans coming out or more Republicans saying, maybe I'll vote for the Democrat or the independent.
2: Or I'll just vote for who I like and then not vote
1: Skip
2: for
1: others.
2: That person.
1: Right.
2: You know?
1: Uh-huh. Skippers, too. Yeah, so there's a lot of other things out there. But this is why we say this is the time right now for you to be, making sure that your friends and neighbors are registered to vote, that they have a plan to vote, that they're going to get out and vote, that you do the effort to make sure that everybody on our side, the broad voting consensus that we have, is going to get out there and get Democrats and independents through, so that way we can do things like get rid of the tariffs, stop the war, make sure that we can lower prices then by getting rid of the tariffs and stopping the war. That would be.
2: Oh, and then go after the people that are corrupt?
1: Accountability, baby. Double A. Affordability, accountability. America needs AA. Yes, it does. So
2: anyway. It does right now.
1: Anyway, look.
2: We have a good drink for AA, by the way.
1: We do have a good drink for AA tonight. This one is...
2: It's good for, like, purple districts.
1: Yeah, it's... Jody's perfect on this. We'll do the drink of the day next, here at the Politics Bar.
0: We'll be right back after we pay some bills at the Politics Bar.
11: You got higher prices at the gas pump. Trump got a ballroom. You got grocery prices through the roof. Trump got a reflecting pool remodel. You got data centers training the AI to steal your job. Trump got a tacky remodel of the house.
12: $300 million.
11: You got another endless war in the Middle East. 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You got your health insurance price so high you can't pay for it. Trump got cage fights on the White House lawn. You got an economy built for the tech bros and Wall Street, not your family.
13: I don't think about America's financial situation. I don't think about anybody.
11: 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What What do you call it?
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16: 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Sarah Longwell, you know, the Republican strategist, yep. 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We always say, how can anyone believe, like, Haitians are eating dogs and cats? 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
19: I'm meteorologist Ray Miller from the Weatherology Weather Center. Scattered showers and storms tonight with a low of 62 degrees and winds out of the east at 5 to 15. Saturday, we'll see scattered showers and thunderstorms with a high temperature of 76. Heavy rain likely, 1 to 2 inches of rain across much of the area. Sunday, scattered showers and storms continue with a high temperature of 68. Monday, showers and a high of 66. Tuesday, showers and a high temperature of 64 degrees. That's the latest Chicago weather update. Right now, it's 72.
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1: Friday night here at the Politics Bar. 46 days until Election Day. Yeah.
2: It's a minute away.
1: Yeah, so look.
2: It really is. It's a minute.
1: We'll, like we've been talking earlier this evening, we'll keep talking to you guys about the voting stuff, keep giving you guys the information so you know what to do, where to go, and so that you guys can trust a little bit in the information that you're seeing from all of that. 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That is where we put out the news on tap every day. The stories that we talk about and that we talk from, they're all in there. Well, most of them. And occasionally, if we miss one, we'll stick it in the next day. But look, we give you all the details that way. We give you the drink of the day with the recipe. And we give you the podcast. Ad-free, by the way. So you get the news on tap in the afternoon, noon Pacific, 3 Eastern. And then you get the podcast in the evening. And everything's very nice. Go check it out. It's only $6 per month. Average just like $1.50 a week, or if you do the annual subscription, like $1.25 a week. So go check the details. They're there at the podcast.
2: Come on, it's nothing, kids. Come on.
1: Yeah, it ain't nothing. It ain't nothing but a thing. I know, it sounds kind of like
2: signs everywhere. There's signs.
1: Sounds like some kind of music when I said it that way. Ain't nothing but a thing. Like, I don't know, maybe some
2: kind
1: of rock.
2: Ain't nothing but a real thing, baby.
1: Well, oh yeah. See, and we had that death yesterday. Lead singer from Martha and Vandellas. Yeah. I can't remember. Look. There are a lot of people, unfortunately, rock and roll and music in general. Dolly Parton recently, Frank Beard. It's
2: and then the Broadway guy just passed away.
1: Okay,
2: some he's people only 56.
1: Some people know him as a Broadway guy. Some people remember him from the '90s. Yeah, we have that
2: in
1: the media.
2: Broadway guy.
1: Yeah, exactly. Media Matters today in the fifth round of the news on tap. Duncan Sheik, The Tony and Grammy winning composer also had that big song. It was a hit late 90s, I believe it was. God, I'm trying to remember the name of it. Barely Breathing. That's what it was. Yeah, he passed away at 56. That's crazy.
2: The baby.
1: Yeah. Don't know. Haven't announced.
2: They didn't say how he died. So.
1: No.
2: It was a sudden illness. So organ failure is what I read. So
1: at least he didn't do like Jimi Hendrix and, you know, choke on his own. You know, that's actually how Jimmy passed.
2: Well, that's how a lot of people have died.
1: Unfortunately. Yeah. Which, by the way, brings us to the drink of the day.
2: It does.
1: I think we've given it away already for those people who aren't subscribed. But for those people who don't know, would you tell them what the drink is and what the inspiration is, please?
2: The drink is called a Purple Haze Cocktail or Mocktail. Mm-hmm. Unfortunately inspired by the death of Jimi Hendrix, which happened today in 1970.
1: 56 years ago.
2: He was 27.
1: That's insane.
2: He and Jimi Hendrix and Janis and Kurt Cobain were all 27.
1: Yes, they're all part of the 27 Club, which is crazy. Mm-hmm. By the way, Jimmy's
2: just insane.
1: Jimmy's birth name was Johnny Allen.
2: Mm-hmm.
1: I'm like,
2: John and Jimmy. They
1: I know, but it's so funny to me because
2: John and Jack more than John and Jimmy, but it
1: true.
2: Happened.
1: But it's still kind of funny because his dad renamed him James Marshall, which actually that sounds, but it's kind of funny because Johnny Allen Hendrix sounds like such a white boy. And Jimi Hendrix.
2: Doesn't it really?
1: Yeah.
2: It does.
1: That's where it's like, really?
2: That Johnny Allen Hendrix, I'm a left-handed guitar player, and I am awesome. I play jazz, and I can play without a pick.
1: And swing when my parents let me.
2: Oh, my God. You know, I can do the jitterbug.
1: Look, we do have you did have a great history here.
2: Well, I got it from his website, so.
1: Well, but still, I mean, it's really tight. It's a really nice history. Some great pictures there too. When he was 15, with I think it might have been his first guitar.
2: Yeah, and he was a lefty.
1: Yeah,
2: so he had to turn it upside down. Everybody thought he restringed it. No, he just stringed it normally and just learned.
1: Seriously, I always thought he strung it in the other direction.
2: No. He just you know.
1: Wow.
2: He was just amazing.
1: Yeah. A lot of great history. Some great videos in there as well. Yeah. Very cool.
2: Woodstock, man. I remember watching that.
1: Very worthwhile reading this and checking out this and looking at all the pictures and the videos. We put it all there for you in the drink of the day. All of that is in the free section. Of course, if you want the recipe, you actually have to subscribe. And I think this is a worthwhile recipe. I think this one's worth subscribing. Jody, how do we make this Purple Haze cocktail or mocktail?
2: Okay, you're going to need a pre-chilled old-fashioned glass or a pre-chilled mason jar, tumbler, mm-hmm. whatever you prefer.
1: Right.
2: A shaker, some ice. For the cocktail, 1.5 ounces of vodka.
1: Okay.
2: A 1/2 ounce of black raspberry liqueur. It's right. The purple.
1: Right.
2: Chambord will work.
1: Mm-hmm.
2: Oh, should you desire that?
1: That's kind of expensive.
2: And creme de cassis, it's, you know, you just figure out what you like. Right. Chambord is really yummy, though.
1: Yeah, but I mean, you know, it's like Drambuie. I love Drambuie, but Dram is...
2: Yeah, it's pricey. So if you're not going to use it again, just go for the less expensive.
1: It's very choice.
2: Stuff.
1: I highly recommend it.
2: It's choice. Dude. So for the mocktail, 1.5 ounces of non-alcoholic vodka. 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
1: Mm-hmm. Either
2: or a 1/2 ounce of raspberry syrup, Monin raspberry syrup, or Torani Pure Made raspberry syrup.
1: Yep.
2: So very again, nice. The purple is going to be in that, mm-hmm. and the flavor is going to be there.
1: Very much.
2: With both, 2 ounces of cranberry juice or more, depending.
1: Right, exactly.
2: Mint sprig and blackberries for your garnish.
1: Okay.
2: So what you're going to do is you're going to pour the vodka or the substitute into a cocktail shaker with ice.
1: Got it.
2: Along with the black raspberry liqueur or the syrup.
1: Got it.
2: Shake until cold. You'll know if you have a good shaker, mm-hmm. it just gets cold.
1: True. For those who don't know, you can do it about a minute. If you just, if you're unsure.
2: No,
1: just
2: seriously,
1: shake it
2: just gets a good shaker. Just gets it cold.
1: True.
2: Because you really feel it.
1: Mm-hmm.
2: It hurts at the point. And strain into your chilled glass filled with fresh ice, top with the cranberry juice, garnish with the mint sprig and the blackberries,
1: mm-hmm.
2: and enjoy, because you know what? I remember when I had my jaw surgery.
1: Yes.
2: At 14 years old,
1: mm-hmm.
2: I came back to the mainland after it because I was living in Hawaii.
1: Okay.
2: And, so I came back to the mainland.
1: Right.
2: And I still was wired shut and I really couldn't kind of do anything.
1: Right.
2: So they put a TV in my bedroom. with the VCR.
1: Nice.
2: And they got me Woodstock.
1: No way.
2: Because I'm a Who fan.
1: Right.
2: And I'm like, I will watch Woodstock. So I got to watch. I'd watched it years earlier, but I wanted to watch it again.
1: Okay.
2: And my parents were like, that's fine, whatever. She's she had her jaw done. Let's just give her what she wants. And so they, you know, they wheeled in the TV and they had it. And I just watched Woodstock for days. I watched movie. It's an hour and a half long. And I just kept watching it and watching it. And I watched him do the Star Spangled Banner and the Who, obviously. And everybody that was on that, Joe Cocker. I mean, it was just an amazing concert that I wished I had been at.
1: Right.
2: I know somebody that was born there.
1: I'm sure
2: one of the two babies.
1: I'm sure that several of the people who are, you know, in the bar here somewhere are know people who were conceived there. I mean,
2: no, I know somebody that was actually born at Woodstock.
1: Yeah, but I'm sure there. I mean, given
2: her
1: given
2: name all is the Summer. People,
1: but given all the people who were there, I'm sure that we also know people.
2: Oh, I'm sure there's plenty of conceptions, but no, yeah. This person was actually born at Woodstock. That's one of the two babies born.
1: Oh, that's kind of cool. That's kind of neat. My whole thing about Jimi Hendrix is that a lot of his music was also he was the lyrics. I mean, yes, he wrote both music and lyrics, even though he didn't know how to write music first, which is crazy. The whole thing is that because he, you know, he came to the music more by ear instead of by formal training,
2: like a lot of musicians,
1: right? That he was often more about the lyrics, and his lyrics were like poetry.
2: They were.
1: So you guys can check out. We have some lyrics.
2: Just listen to this stuff, kids. So
1: it's very cool. If you missed any part of the drink of the day, 27. If you missed any part of it, go check it out. Go subscribe at thepoliticsbar.com. In that fifth round of the news on tap, let's see here. Trump's heavily corrupt FCC has approved the potential 49.5% foreign ownership of Paramount Warner Brothers if a deal is allowed to complete.
2: Which means so many networks.
1: Ridiculous. Also, by the way, Rob Bonta, make sure it doesn't happen. Just saying.
2: No, Rob will not. I mean, as much as Karen Bass and others want this to be settled,
1: No, it needs to be unsettled and undone. So.
2: Yes.
1: In movies, TV, and music tonight, the newest edition of the Resident Evil movie series, scared up a franchise, best 8.8 million in previews. Rotten Tomatoes gives it a 91% audience score. So
2: it's really good.
1: I guess if
2: it's got the funny and the scary.
1: I guess I'm not a big fan of the. I'm like, there's the
2: jump scares.
1: Yeah.
2: I mean, I like Scream.
1: Yeah, I'm just not a scary movie fan.
2: I've never watched those, but apparently it's very good.
1: My whole thing is, you know, I do news. I look at that and, you know, the stuff that we see terrifies a lot of other people. And I'm like, I look at it and go, so, you know, that's.
2: No, anyway. I mean, Lonnie laughs at me. He goes, you watch a lot of violent stuff. I'm like,
1: hey, you watch the news.
2: No, it's not just that. I'm like, I literally watch fictional violent stuff. And he goes, why do you watch this? I said, because
1: it's relaxing.
2: It is for me. I don't know why.
1: Well, I'm cursing sometimes.
2: I'm watching the Mayfair Witches right now, which has been on for years. And
1: did you see the premiere of South Park last night?
2: No, I did not, but I need to watch that.
1: Yeah, we have a write-up about that. It gives a little bit of a spoiler. We'll just we'll leave it there.
2: You know, like my Reacher, who made me cry.
1: Yeah, no. I saw your post, and we talked about it the other day. I remember that. New album today. It's a New Music Friday. New album's out from Miley, from Carly Rae Jepsen, Riley Green, Rosé. We've got the details on that. Football, by the way, Thursday Night Football. Josh Allen, quarterback of the Buffalo Bills. They had their brand new stadium first game. They had five TDs, 41-31 win over the Detroit Lions. So
2: now, wasn't there a whole thing over Niagara Falls with Canada?
1: They did some stuff. I think it's I didn't catch. I caught highlights on because
2: I know they sang the Canadian theme. National anthem.
1: We can ask. I mean, we can ask Seth. I mean, you know, he's listening from the Lake Ontario corner of the bar. So.
2: Because I heard that they sang the Canadian national anthem. Before.
1: Oh yeah, they did both. They did both anthems. They did both anthems. That
2: which is why MAGA freaked out. It's like,
1: yeah, whatever. They freak out at the tiniest little thing.
2: And then I heard that there were quarterbacks throwing to each other. I think from either team over to the Canadian side. And
1: I guess I missed that. I'll have to go look. I believe
2: Ms. Miller was talking about that this morning.
1: Yeah, I missed that. I apologize.
2: That's okay.
1: Probably listening to other audio and trying to catch up from the evening previous, which actually included your Dodgers clinching their fifth straight National League West title. There you go.
3: Oh, the Donald thing is.
1: I know they may have done their penance there. This is the 13th time in the last 14 years Dodgers have had the pennant there. They had an 8-2 win over Cincinnati. The Chicago White Sox topped Detroit, and they are in a first-place tie, or they were last night. We'll see where things go tonight because Philly shut out the Mets, so they're all competing for wild card stuff. WNBA, by the way, Shakira Austin scored 20. Kiki Ariyafin had 18 points and 11 rebounds. My Washington Mystics beat your Chicago Sky, you folks in WCPT land. Sorry about that. 110-80. Angel Reese had 30 and 10 rebounds to help the Atlanta Dream route the Phoenix Sun, 103-59. And Jessica Shepherd had her fifth triple-double. Dallas Wings beat the LA Sparks 97-77. Sorry, Jody.
2: Oh.
1: Look, it is playoff time. It's time for the changing of the sports. So volleyball's coming up. Basketball's coming up. Baseball is slowing down. WNBA is slowing down. It's fall, folks. I realize it's still been kind of hot in some areas of the country. But it's fall is basically here. Election season is here, by the way, as we said. I know we were heavy on the election stuff this hour, but look, you can go vote early. So if you have the chance to go vote early this weekend,
2: please.
1: Do it. Exactly. So look, we have more political news to talk about because there were other things that were going on in the world of politics and in the world of Donald's failures, which is somewhat the same. We'll talk about that here. We also happen to have Karen. That's right. Karen Byrne from the True Blue Politics Podcast coming in a little bit later. Freshen your drink. Get yourself a Politics Bar shirt at thepoliticsbar.com store if you don't have one. Yeah. It'll look good on you, we promise. We'll be back in a minute. It's Friday night here at the Politics Bar.
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7: This is Richard Chu with something to chew on. Is Donald Trump a Russian asset? 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You could also give thought to what Nikita Khrushchev said in the 60s would be the way to tear down the United States, from within, without firing a shot. Well, the person with the gun is Donald Trump. 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All roads lead to Russia.
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25: You were drafted.
24: You gave 20 years.
26: You gave exactly what your country needed.
24: You are a veteran.
26: You are a veteran.

0: meant to starve the Kremlin of the resources it needs to continue its war in Ukraine. The measure was a priority for Republican Senator Lindsey Graham, who had just returned from Ukraine when he died unexpectedly in July.
1: I want to try to channel my inner Lindsey Graham. This is a big friggin' deal.
0: Senate co-author Richard Blumenthal spoke Wednesday evening after the measure was passed in the House by a large bipartisan margin.
1: This bill has scorching sanctions on oligarchs, financial institutions, energy companies, and the rest. And it has tariffs limited and targeted to the major purchasers, five of them, of Russian oil and gas and the enablers. And it has a crackdown on the shadow fleet.
0: Jennifer King, Washington.
2: The U.S. military's price tag for the Iran war has grown $43.6 billion as of September 3rd, according to a new estimate provided to lawmakers this week. President Trump says he struck a deal with Denmark to bolster the U.S. military presence in Greenland. It comes after months of threatening to take the island by force. The president says he's barring CNN, MS Now, and Politico from the White House, unhappy with their coverage. And Marcela Sanchez reports.
3: Warren Buffett is taking on a new role as chairman emeritus of Berkshire Hathaway after serving as chairman since 1970. His son Howard will become the company's new chairman as part of a long-planned succession. The 96-year-old, known to many as the Oracle of Omaha, will remain a director. Buffett says he's confident with CEO Greg Abel and his son Howard as they lead Berkshire Hathaway. In a letter to shareholders, Buffett said he still has the best job in the world and that he's never felt better about what comes next. I'm Marcela Sanchez.
2: This is AP News. A death in the music world. Ed Donahue has the news.
4: A post on his Instagram page says Tony and Grammy-winning singer-songwriter Duncan Sheik has died. He was 56, best known for his lasting radio hit, Barely Breathing.
5: I am barely breathing, I can't find the air.
4: He turned his sights to Broadway with Spring Awakening, the show that musicalized teenage angst. It won 8 Tony Awards. Duncan Sheik told the AP in 2002 he found what he was good at.
6: When I'm in the studio and I'm writing a song or recording a song, I feel like I have an innate sense of like what's working and what's not. Like I know for myself if it's good or if it's bad, and that's that.
4: Sheik had a knack of blending musical theater with pop music. Duncan Sheik's mother told the New York Times the cause of death was organ failure. I'm Ed Donahue.
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1: Our number two.
2: Me.
1: Oh, she's into it already. Dos.
2: Zwei.
1: Dua.
2: Two.
1: Ifyain.
2: Oh, you win.
1: Look, Deuces is fun. We like that bar game. We don't always do it every time, but we do enjoy that. So thank you very much, by the way, everybody who is joining us in the bar from wherever you are. Thank you if you are joining us from folks like Georgia Now Radio in the ATL or the Detour Talk in Tennessee. Maybe you're listening on AM 950 Minneapolis-St. Paul or WCPT AM 820 in Chicago. Or maybe you are listening on Progressive Voices Radio worldwide somewhere else on the planet. Or maybe you are one of our many and wonderful future people listening from all over the place, which
2: Lake Ontario.
1: Exactly, like Lake Ontario, which is very good. By the way, Seth said about the stuff earlier this week, the Cash Patel bestiality thing. He's like, oh, wait a minute, just a reminder. You're going to talk about that with Karen, but maybe I live in a bubble, but I don't know anybody who has participated willingly or unwillingly in bestiality. Maybe I need to get out more. No, Seth, it's not you. It's
2: not you. It's pretty much, I mean,
1: it's Cash Patel. He's a weirdo.
2: People that engage in it normally, they are the willing human. The animal, on the other hand.
1: I cannot believe that Senator Kennedy was like the other party, really, this week. I can't believe
2: it. I mean, I love that he asked that question. And he goes, wait, either side. It's like, really, either side? That was Cash Patel's answer to him.
1: Right, right.
2: So it was like, seriously, Mr. Patel? But then Patel said that, I don't necessarily disagree that some people that are trafficked have to do certain acts with animals that are also not involved.
1: Look, people who are trafficked.
2: I understand
1: Right. It's power dynamic, and it's a whole thing of them basically being imprisoned of a sort.
2: Yes, exactly. But that's not.
1: No. And it's not. He's just. No. Cash Patel's idiot.
2: He's full of.
1: No, well, yeah, look, our friend Rude, we gotta get Lee Papa back in here. Rude Pundit, from the Threads Corner. He's like, look, I feel like we're so used to living in a time of madness that we cannot grasp how insane this whole fight over the Kennedy Center is.
2: Mm-hmm.
1: Look, for anybody who's, you know, how do I tell people this? It's very simple. Trump took something that was running just fine and has basically destroyed it because he can't slap his freaking name on it.
2: Well, once he did, that's when people pulled out.
1: Mm-hmm. And he's
2: and
1: doing
2: where did
1: things
2: the
1: like,
2: money go that was already there?
1: Well, and that's a good question, too. But he says things like, I saw this actually just as we were. Hey,
3: Karen! Hello there.
1: Did you see this, Jody? Because I saw this just as we started. I saw it up on one of the TVs here that Trump is now threatening to ban MS Now and Politico and CNN from the White House, which is like we already had this fight. You lost this fight already.
3: That doesn't matter. It's all just to distract and get people talking. And then we don't talk about the Epstein files. We don't talk about all this stuff that he's doing.
1: Well, there was some Epstein file stuff this week. There is actually still some Epstein files news that happens to be.
3: Well, he doesn't like
2: that. Thomas Massie and Ro Khanna.
1: Exactly. Yeah. Thomas Massie and Ro Khanna say they have secured 218 signatures for a second Epstein files, basically law. They're going to put it in through the same way they did the first one that forces Tiny Johnson to address it, whether he wants to or not. And of course, since it has a majority already, it'll get in, it'll get passed, it'll get sent to the Senate. The Senate will say, hell yes, because, you know, we're an election and we don't want to, you know, whatever, or we've just finished an election. But because remember now, so the House is out until after the election. Because Tiny Johnson had to run because he didn't want to actually address the Epstein files discharge petition.
2: Or Hegseth's impeachment.
1: Also,
2: yes.
1: Thomas Massie also filed impeachment papers, which have to be addressed. What is it? Is it 48 or 72 hours after being filed it has to be addressed?
2: Mm-hmm.
1: But it's not actual time. It's floor time.
2: It's when they're in the. Yeah.
1: Right. So, of course, conveniently, Tiny Johnson stops the clock, stop the clock, stop the clock, and then run away, run away, run away.
2: Run away, young Johnson.
1: Yeah.
2: Young poor Johnson.
3: Brave
2: away.
3: Sir brave Johnson.
1: Brave Sir Johnson.
2: Brave Sir Johnson ran away.
1: Exactly. Yeah. No, so that's just where you sit there going, are you freaking kidding me? Yeah, that's that they're they will have worked, I think they've worked something like 70 some odd days this year.
2: I want their salary and their vacations.
1: Mm-hmm. Well, the thing is that, okay, they have technically worked.
2: Actually, I just want their salary.
1: Right. But remember,
3: right.
1: because a lot of what they have to do is go and beg.
2: I know. And that's the worst part of the worst part of being a
3: politician. Well, I want their health care. I would be happy with their health care.
2: I know you would. Yeah. How is your lovely husband doing? He's out of ICU.
3: He's out of the ICU. He, good. I mean, we, you know, it's like three steps forward, two steps back. Yeah. Today he had some pain. I mean, it's like the pain management. It's making sure that no other pockets of infection crop up in his peritoneum. And so they're just, you know, trying to figure it out still. So he's not going to get out this weekend. We're looking at next week sometime. I'm just like, we'll cross every single bridge, take one day at a time for all of this. I can't think too far ahead. I know that I'm going to probably have to talk to an attorney.
2: I think you can.
1: And that's good. Conveniently, you happen to know a very good attorney or two. Mm-hmm. Or
2: yeah,
1: two.
2: You knew a few in
1: Two on banks.
2: Mr. One.
1: Exactly. Just saying, just a couple of them. So anyway, so
3: I think that's going to have to happen.
2: Mm-hmm. Well, I'm glad that you know really good lawyers. Mm-hmm. And if it's necessary, do it.
1: Yeah, exactly.
3: See what they say. Mm-hmm. I mean, we may have nothing, no leg to stand on, but
1: it's better to ask.
2: Just check.
3: Yes.
1: And get it found out and find out what the actual details are as opposed to being afraid of asking. I mean, if you don't know, if you don't ask, you don't know.
3: Right.
2: I mean, it was a routine colonoscopy.
3: Yes. Routine
2: and those normally are not. There is a potential, obviously, because there's something going up in there.
3: Right. There's always a risk, right?
2: But what happened is not normal.
1: No,
3: not normal. And I mean, you know, and it's somebody said, you know, they've got malpractice insurance for a reason, and
1: correct.
3: You know, so you should at least talk to somebody to see if you would be able to do something, because I mean, this could completely bankrupt our own personal economy.
2: Oh and my God. Hundreds of thousands of dollars right now.
3: Exactly. Yeah.
1: If nothing else, just say to them, I'm not looking for a big ass settlement. I'm just looking for you to carry all the cost of the extra stuff that you made us carry because you effed up. And that's and your insurance will cover that. So,
2: That's all you need.
1: Mm-hmm.
3: That's it.
1: Yep. So,
3: we'll see what happens.
1: Cool. Well, look, this is why we try to keep everybody informed as well. Look, it is, you know, like we said, if you ask, you find out. We've got some more info for you today. In the second round of the news on tap under Donald's Middle East mess, the Trump regime has advanced the controversial $24.3 billion fighter jet deal with Saudi Arabia.
2: Are we paying for that?
1: Yeah, we would be.
3: Our money?
2: So we're our money? Not selling it to them. We're paying for them to get it?
1: You can read the whole thing. We've got the piece there from CNBC. That is the cost of it. Basically, we'd be selling them 48 F-35 fighter jets. Mm-hmm. But remember, they're allowing China to kind of, because China is helping them where we're not. And they'd be buying those fighter jets from U.S. manufacturers. But then the Chinese might be able to look at it. And so then there's...
2: But aren't we paying for the manufacturing of those?
1: Yeah, depends on how you look at how the actual bill is worded as to how things would be. Yeah, it's
2: okay.
1: One way or another, we're paying for it, unfortunately. Yeah. By the way, new poll from Fox of all things: 71% of Americans think the Trump regime lacks a complete plan to end the Iran war. And by the way, support for Israel dropping to a new record low, which. Look, it's dropping new low because it's Netanyahu, but there's some good news there. In the other foreign affairs section, in Israel's election, Gadi Eisenkot, he's the centrist. He's got his Yasher party. That's a centrist party there. Basically, think of it like the independent, like Dan Osborne in Nebraska. That's about as far left as they can go in Nebraska. I know, I'm from Nebraska. The Yasher party is probably about as far towards the left as they could go right now and still get away with it. He's still leading in a lot of the polls. Unfortunately, Netanyahu is shortening the distance. Their elections are next month. Ours are in November. So just
2: we trust the elections in Israel to be accurate?
1: I haven't looked into the verity of those yet.
3: Russia's having their elections too, right?
1: Yeah. Well, and that's just show elections. It's all Kremlin controlled. It's all
3: performative.
1: Yep. Right. Exactly. In the meantime, by the way, Russia has been doing what Macron titles non-military hybrid warfare attacks against France and other European targets. So Russia is ramping up. It's you know, messing about with other European nations. And that's when Hegseth says, you know, I'm probably going to pull about a third of U.S. forces from Europe. Maybe, maybe. Now, he's already threatened to do this before, but now he's talking about it again.
2: He's doing it.
1: It's not a done deal yet. He's threatening to do it. Look, this is the thing.
2: Project 2025 is 55% through.
3: Yep.
1: Well, and look, I don't think that the Project 2025 was an outlay, but it's kind of like.
2: No, it's being done.
1: Some of it is, but it's not a full thing. It's not like they're going through and being able to check everything off because we've been slowing it down. And we've been fighting and we've been stopping them. That's the thing. That's what, as we were talking about in hour one of pushing through the tape of pushing through. This is what we have to do is everybody has to keep fighting these monsters. Whether you happen to be listening and you're over in Israel, you know, fighting the Netanyahu folks because they suck. Whether you happen to be in Gaza and you're like, we got to do better than that. No matter where you're at, we've been, you know, a lot of European nations. We've had talk of elections there this week and last month or so. And yeah, the right wing has won a few, like that one in Germany here a couple weeks back, which was scary. But a lot of us have been pushing back.
2: Well, okay.
1: Yeah, exactly. That was this week. That's the key is that you would think that the monsters of the world would understand that they are not holding a good position. But they don't. They never do. And they always think that if we bend and we break, that they'll be allowed to do it. And if we give up, that's exactly it. So we've got to push through constantly. Run through the tape. That's what we got to do. That's where we're at on all that type of stuff. Elsewhere in the news on tap, your third round under the Republicans' disastrous economy section. Gas and diesel prices are approaching record highs. I would recommend if you have a place to get inexpensive gas that you do so this weekend. What is it in Chicago, Karen?
3: Oh, my goodness. I just paid, let's see, when I filled up at Costco, it was $4.19.
2: That's not bad.
3: And then I had to, because I was pressed for time, I had to go to a regular gas station. And I think I paid $4.59.
1: Oh, God.
3: A gallon.
2: And now I was so happy the other day because there's a new gas station that opened where it's normally super expensive, but I think they're doing like a come to our gas station thing.
1: Right. Mm-hmm.
2: It's normally a dollar more than by my house. Mm-hmm. It was a dollar less. So it was $5.99.
3: Yeah.
1: That's not bad. I mean, that's
3: for California.
1: Yeah. Right now.
2: No, it was $6.99 by my house. So
1: it's about $4.16 out here. So, I mean, you know, it's.
2: Oh, don't even talk to me about diesel in my neighborhood.
1: Oh, yeah. We've seen the signs. Oh. Was it 9 something?
2: My neighborhood right now is still under 8, but it's creeping
3: up.
2: Yeah,
3: I think we're over 6 now.
1: Jesus.
3: Yeah.
2: It's creeping up.
1: Yeah. Yeah, the economy is not good. Thank you, Donald. No, that's
3: it is not.
2: Oh, I thought he was going to solve everything on day one.
1: Oh, by the way, new Politico poll says that Americans are not buying the Trump folks' excuse on that. We'll talk about that after the break. Oh. Karen Byrne is here from the True Blue Politics podcast, which we love this. We got to talk to you and find out how Anita is doing. We know that she got some stuff pop up, too. So, look, freshen your drink here, and we'll come back. Give me a couple minutes here. We'll be back. Hang on.
0: We'll be right back after we pay some bills at the politics bar.
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6: When are millions of American voters going to put two and two together and realize
7: Election Day?
6: Yeah, well, I'm just in the long run. When are they going to realize that Republicans are nothing but trouble? Republicans are nothing but chaos when they're in control, and finally realize that we have to marginalize this party and not have them in control of the levers of power in this country anymore? Is that ever going to be a realization that they're going to come to?
7: Go ahead and get out the confetti now, and here's why. Because if you go back, you remember it was a dream to us to see his support fall below 30%.
6: Yeah.
7: His support has fallen below 30%.
6: Yeah.
7: We're talking about at least 10% of Republicans, I think a greater percentage now, plan to either stay home or vote Democratic. It may be 20%. I've seen different figures on that. That alone gives us victory. Mm-hmm. We have the Democrats. We have 80% at last check of the independents. put all that together, and you're looking at a landslide. Last I heard, we have an 85% chance of winning the House and a 55% chance of winning majority in the Senate. I'd like to see that go higher. If we can get to 60%, kids, and this is where get out the vote becomes very important.
6: Yeah.
7: If we can get to 60 votes in the Senate, we can paralyze, and imprison this administration.
6: Yeah.
7: And that is what we need like yesterday. And when are people going to wake up? I answer your question by positing. I think they already have. And I think, as I said earlier, they do so a new person or persons every day because of what he continues to do.
6: It's the Bob Seska Show. New episodes every Tuesday, Wednesday, Thursday, everywhere you get your podcasts and at BobSeskaShow.com.
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1: It is Friday night here at the Politics Bar. You know her, you love her. Karen Byrne from the True Blue Politics Podcast. From Chicagoland. Which I miss Chicago in the fall. It is one of my favorite places.
2: It's beautiful.
1: In the fall.
3: Yeah. It is pretty. Driving down Lakeshore Drive and going, you know, towards the loop.
2: God, your accent is so
1: Wacker, I don't even know her.
3: Wacker. Yeah.
1: Sorry.
3: I like upper Wacker.
1: Sometimes we do lower Wacker. And
2: I'm a lower Wacker girl myself.
1: Sorry. Sounded like Cash Patel there. Anyway. I know. We'll talk about that. I still cannot believe that Foghorn Leghorn, and it brought up the whole bestiality thing.
2: That was hilarious. That conversation.
1: That whole thing. He could not freaking believe that he actually... It was like, are you kidding? Really? Did you say...
2: Oh, they're blaming the other guy. Like, the animal?
1: Mm-hmm.
3: Yes!
1: Which is like, are you kidding? Really?
2: Are you blaming the animal when it comes to the bestiality, Mr. Patel?
1: Yeah.
3: Wow.
1: I'm trying to see if I can scroll back and find in our pile of stuff.
3: Did you see what that sheep was wearing?
2: Well, of course, she was asking for it.
1: Karen Louise.
2: She was totally asking for it, Karen. Absolutely.
1: Jeez. It's one of those where you sit there and you go, are you freaking kidding me?
2: What Kennedy said was, so the animal can't become an FBI agent because the animal was involved.
1: Right.
3: Oh, my God. Where are we?
1: Yeah, well, we're in the same place that Rude Pundit was talking about earlier, mm-hmm. that he said, look, you know, this is a time of madness. This is an mm-hmm. absolutely just the weirdest ass time. Like, okay, so we've got the federal judge had to order the Trump regime to provide 30 days notice before making any physical changes to the Kennedy Center of any kind because he might try to knock it down over the weekend.
2: He's going to.
3: Oh, my God.
1: If he does, I've told you there's some issues there, and they got that protest there right now. The Institute mm-hmm. of Peace, which he has been attacking,
3: yes.
1: they're like, he's going to try. They had to file an emergency motion to block Trump's regime from carving his name. He already, by the way, stuck it up with the cheap ass letters.
3: Yeah.
1: So if you go here in D.C. and you'll see, because it's inset where it says Institute of Peace, and above it, it has letters they stuck.
3: Are they like refrigerator magnets? Or
2: no,
3: like,
2: it's just they're
1: cheap ass. They got them from yeah. like Hobby Lobby or some odd garbage like that.
2: I mean, they're screwed in.
1: Right.
3: Okay.
1: But it's kind of like the gold crap that he's put all over the yeah.
2: I want everything with his name gone.
1: Oh,
3: yes.
1: So do I.
3: Everything.
1: Absolutely.
3: Uh-huh. The building downtown, I want that gone. I just, mm-hmm. I don't know why we have to be subjected to that.
1: No, and I still 100% agree with Joe Walsh on that. That, you know, no matter what they get built as far as that ballroom, gone. If gone. They get anything from the arch built, gone. Mm-hmm. Exactly. That has to be non-negotiable. Mm-hmm. And look.
2: Non-negotiable.
1: Here's the thing, is that all of this horrendous stuff, the economy, all these are the wars. So J.D. Vance this week gave this is what Republicans are running on for the next 46 days. This is the official Republican platform.
18: There's a lot of good that's been done, but there's a lot of work left to do. Don't give power to the people who cause the problems that we're fixing. Give us another chance or give us another couple of years to continue to work on the amazing things that we've been doing for the past 2 years.
2: What?
1: Yeah. No. Huh? No. So no. Let's see. You've trashed the economy. You've trashed all our allies.
2: Give us a chance, please. Oh, please.
3: We've already done so many good things. Like what?
2: What?
3: We're paying more for gas. We're paying more for everything.
1: Right. Exactly. They've they've done is piss everybody off.
3: Yeah.
1: Internally
3: kick people
1: and externally.
3: Off of insurance, you know.
1: More of that's coming. Poor kids can starve more.
3: Yep.
1: Right. Yeah. Pissed off our biggest trading partner, our neighbor, mm-hmm. Canada, who it's almost impossible to piss off. I mean,
2: they're the nicest humans.
1: Right.
3: They are.
1: But that's
2: they really are. They're like Minnesota nice.
1: Even further nice.
3: Even
1: it's like
3: nicer.
1: The northern you go,
3: nicer.
1: The nicer you go.
2: I mean,
1: go.
2: Goodness
1: yeah.
2: gracious.
1: Don't you know? Yeah. Anyway. Sorry, those of you in the Canadian corner of the bar listening. But you guys know, you're nice. You will get mad at us because that's just it.
3: Yeah.
1: And even then.
3: We love you. We love
2: we
3: you.
2: Do.
1: Oh, we do.
2: We
1: I mean,
2: don't
1: Canada's
2: like
1: great.
2: Donald at all.
3: We hate him.
1: Well, look, so if you thought that was just a one-off, no, this was Vance. This is their whole, let's send the crazy people packing. You're like, this is crazy. No, really, this was today. This was in Council Bluffs.
19: Let's send the crazy packing and get him out of Washington, D.C. and get him out of Des Moines.
1: Cool. Okay, I agree with that.
3: I am down with that.
1: I agree yep. with that. Let's send the crazy Republicans who've put us in this situation.
2: What is he talking about with the crazy, though?
1: Yeah, well, okay, here's how crazy. Ashley Hinson, who is the Republican running for Senate in yeah. Iowa, she's actually, when she was a state legislator, that's her corner of Iowa, where he was mm-hmm. at. She couldn't make it today. Couldn't make it to be anywhere near. She's trying to run a thing right now where she run an ad series where it's like, oh, well, I'm bipartisan. You want to know what her voting record says? Her voting record says she's voted with Donald Trump 100% of the mm-hmm. time. That ain't bipartisan.
3: Yep. That is not. That
2: no,
3: is
2: she
3: not.
2: Knows where the wind is blowing at this point.
1: Mm-hmm. She's a former TV anchor.
2: Oh, yeah. She knows very well. That.
1: Yeah, she's a former yeah. local TV anchor.
2: She's like the Carrie Lake of Iowa.
1: Exactly. Ashley Hinson is the Carrie Lake of Iowa. I will 100% agree with that, Jody. Yes. And we all know how sucky Carrie Lake was. So that's just, you know, anyway. So go Josh Turek. That's all I'm
3: Where
1: saying.
3: Where is she even?
1: Where is she? What do you mean?
3: Carrie Lake. Isn't she an ambassador now?
1: Yeah, isn't she an ambassador to something? Maybe I can look that up over the weekend.
3: Okay.
2: Yeah, I think she's an ambassador now.
1: Yeah, which, I mean, he also did that this week. Donald Trump appointed Lee Greenwood's wife.
2: To Barbados?
1: I think so, yeah. Yeah.
2: Nice gig. I want that gig. Mm-hmm.
1: Well, you know, Lee is retiring and, you know, so conveniently.
2: I would take that gig.
1: I'm just like, this is so stupid.
2: You got Guilfoyle's in Greece.
3: Right. Yeah.
1: And in part, who was it? Who was telling us that this week? It was like, oh, this is a bad thing. Maybe it was Noel. Yesterday?
2: It might have been Noel yesterday.
3: Noel Kessler, yeah.
1: Yeah, yeah. Noel was here yesterday, by the way, which was great. It was absolutely great.
3: I love him.
1: Yeah.
3: I love him. How's he doing? I always worry about him.
2: No, he's coming back into the fray.
3: Is he good?
1: He had to take a little bit of a break from doing some stuff because, I mean, look, any of us who soak in this stuff, who marinate in this ridiculousness.
2: The palm olive of us.
1: You're soaking in it. You have to take a break sometimes from some of this because it will mess with your head. People are like, this is nuts.
3: It's an assault on your senses. There's like, I have visceral reactions to, you know, a lot. I mean, just listening to his voice and then just hearing all of the things. And it's like, you do really have to work hard to manage it and say like, okay, you know what? I'm going to put the things that I can control over here. Mm-hmm. I'm going to put the things that are nonsensical and we can change later, like the renaming of everything. And
1: most of America agrees with us on these kinds of things.
2: America's freaked out right now.
1: Look, in the immigration war section of the News on Tap, the new Fox poll, again, another Fox poll, says that the majority of Americans now say that Trump's immigration enforcement has gone way too far. Mm-hmm. We've known this. We know these monsters are way the hell out there. Hell, Blue and Red America agree on AI and flock cameras and data centers.
3: Mm-hmm.
1: Actually, Democratic consultants, by the way, are warning some Democratic candidates, not to go too hard against AI for fear the tech billionaires might spend big against them.
2: I don't care.
1: I recommend going hard anyway.
3: Go really hard.
2: Go as hard as you can.
3: Absolutely.
1: That's what she said.
2: They will. Shannon is here. We are all Joe Morton right now with the kill switch.
1: Right.
2: We are all Joe Morton right now.
1: That came out. That was this week as well, There are people who are still saying that it's overstated a little bit, but Jeffrey Hinton, Nobel laureate, known as the godfather of AI, says that Congress basically has about a year left to regulate AI. And Juliette Kayyem, who she's very smart. She's really fantastic intelligence person. She's been on CNN and MS Now and contributing writer of The Atlantic. She's on the home security program at Harvard. She's got a piece in The Atlantic, actually, that we've got in the News on Tap. Basically says the laws to address the harms caused by AI companies already exist. All we have to do is get Democrats in there and start enforcing these things.
3: That's it. And I think, you know, that is one of the top issues, and that Democrats really need to be talking about the affordability, talking about AI, talking about the data centers, really hitting on all of these things that we know that we can find some agreement across the aisle. But this is what I want to see, you know, and I mentioned it on Richard Chu's show this morning. With this break that Tiny Johnson has
1: The House members, being sent home, right.
3: I think that all of these House members should be in D.C., the Democrats, standing in front of the metaphors of all of the damage, physical damage that he has done in Washington, use it as a metaphor for what he is doing to this country. And just keep every day hold a, you know, press conference to talk about the issues
1: I get some of them, Karen. Like the ones that are Democratic leaders, like Robert Garcia, who's in a blue district and he's going to win.
3: Like those guys should stay in Washington and be the messengers.
1: But the other House members who need to run, they need to be at home running for whatever.
3: Yes, definitely.
1: But the ones who are in safe seats.
3: Safe districts.
1: Really safe districts.
3: Yeah,
1: right.
3: Exactly. Yeah. I think that they can do that. I think that it would be, you have people's attention.
1: Walk and chew gum.
3: It forces the media, you know, to get over there, create viral moments and show, you know, just. Tell the American people what they want to do and really utilize. Mike Johnson ran away. The Republicans have run away. Mm-hmm. And guess what? They're not even going and meeting with their constituents, the majority of them.
2: No, right. They're not.
3: Right?
1: They're not,
3: so what are they doing? We're
1: not,
3: here.
1: Right.
3: We're here talking about the issues that Americans
1: well, that's also it's also media savvy. What you're saying right, is also absolutely. Media savvy in the sense that the media now, with Congress out for the next, 9 weeks, whatever it is, they still need content. They still need stuff to talk about.
2: Mm-hmm.
1: If somebody like Robert Garcia is there, and a lot of them have his numbers.
2: People
1: and,
2: that have safe right. seats.
1: Well, yep. exactly. But like what you're talking about is the producers on these shows and at these news magazines like The Atlantic and that. They have the contacts. Mm-hmm. Just make sure that every day, hey, you know, just hitting you up, Congressman so-and-so or Congresswoman so-and-so or Senator such-and-such is doing side of time. I mean, look, you got a bunch of senators who are not, they don't have to run for re-election this year.
2: And exactly. You can, right.
1: So there's, right. I think that is an excellent idea, Karen. I think you got an excellent idea there. Democrats can do a multi-pronged media thing like that.
3: Absolutely. Yes. And it's a long enough break where then if those Democrats wanted to go and have town halls with their constituents, they still could.
2: Mm-hmm.
3: But I just think that they cannot miss these opportunities.
1: Right.
2: I agree.
1: Right. Right now, it's not a legislative thing. It's a messaging war. You got Massey and Khanna talking about, they came out today saying they got those 218 signatures for the second Epstein files bill, which is fine. Also next week, Senate will still be in and there will be the Protect College Sports Act, which, we got a piece there, from Matt Ford over at the New Republic. It's not going to protect anything. Basically, it's the NCAA and the executives at the colleges and universities wanting to steal back the money from the student athletes because they're mad because they'd screwed them for 50 years. Mm-hmm. And now the student athletes are making their own deals. That's what NIL is all about, name, image, and likeness. And they're making millions. Many of the athletes, not all of them, but some of them, if they get enough money, are spreading the money around to the other people on their team. Smart way to do it.
2: Sweet.
1: Well, but it's also smart because then you don't engender jealousy. Then it's, you're getting, if this person succeeds, then we all succeed. And then hell yeah, this is great.
2: And then, team players.
1: In more than one way. Yeah. As far as that goes. So it's a very smart, the ones who are being given smart advice are doing those kind of things, but they're doing it. And then so that, among other things, because that is typically one of the problems with student athletes in college is that they haven't been allowed to have another job, but they aren't given enough student aid. So there's still the gap between what they have to pay for and, things like your food and some of your renting and your living expenses.
2: Even if it's a full ride. I mean,
1: that's a full ride for your tuition and maybe tuition and books. But you still got to pay for your apartment. You still got to pay for your groceries. Which means that they're forced so many times as student athletes, they're forced to either struggle to have take money under the table, which is illegal, or have a job and their job of being a student and their job of being an athlete. It's a mess. So that bill will be coming up next week in
2: the
1: Senate.
2: Kids are exploited like crazy.
3: Uh-huh. Oh my gosh, yeah.
1: Uh-huh. Exploited more than I would say, a lot of the folks in Hollywood. So it ain't good. We've got the piece there. You guys can read that from Matt Ford. Happens to be in the fourth round of the News on Tap. Look, we got more politics to talk about. And of course, Karen Byrne from the True Blue Politics Podcast is here hanging out with Jody Hamilton and me, Sean Smith-Pierce. And of course you. I mean, you're here. You're hanging out with the cool people this Friday night here at the Politics Bar. Freshen your drink and come right back. We have at least one more segment. We'll see if we can convince Karen to stick around for an after hour.
2: Oh, she will stick around.
3: Oh, no. I can't. Don't make me.
20: We'll be right back after we pay some bills at the Politics Bar.
21: The average American spent $4,200 more last year just keeping up with inflation. What did Donald Trump do? He made it worse. Much worse. Donald Trump's cabinet has a combined net worth of over $700 billion. His own family is making billions. They don't buy gas like us. They don't buy groceries. They don't check airline prices. They have their own planes. Donald Trump's private war is killing us. He doesn't care. Nobody around him cares.
0: Mr. President, to what extent are American financial situations motivating you to make a deal?
4: Not even a little bit. I don't think about Americans' financial situation. I don't think about anybody.
21: They live in a different world. Must be nice. They think we're stupid. Then we'll keep voting to keep them in power. What do you think? Had enough?
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25: From the Weatherology Weather Center, I'm meteorologist Ray Miller. A flood watch begins at 4 a.m. tomorrow morning and continues until 1 p.m. tomorrow afternoon. Mainly cloudy tonight with a slight chance of thunderstorms. Lows around 63. Winds out of the east, 8 to 15 miles an hour. Chance for storms tomorrow, highs around 78. Cloudy skies expected. Cloudy tomorrow night, thunderstorms likely. Lows around 65. That's your latest Chicago weather update. Right now, 72.
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1: Last call here on your Friday evening, your Friday evening. Thank you, by the way. We really do appreciate all of you who come and hang out with us all week long. Look, the nice thing is, if you've missed any of the shows earlier this week or any day that you miss a show, we try to give you five shows a week. We make sure, even on the holidays, there's best of days. We make sure to give you guys news. You two are trying to distract me. I'm not going to be distracted. Anyway, look, although I just was. Anyway, point being is, look, if you guys miss anything as far as the show-wise or the news, the best thing you can do is subscribe at thepoliticsbar.com. $6 a month happens to get you all of it. You get the podcast 5 nights a week. You'll get the news on tap 5 days a week. And you'll also get the drink of the day with the recipe. What is that you're holding up there?
2: Oh my God, that's so cute.
1: Trump. It is kind of cute. It's like a little gingerbread thing, yeah?
2: It's a voodoo doll.
1: Oh, like okay. Okay. Yeah. Well, there it is. You guys know where to go. Oh. Politicsbar.com. That's interesting. Okay.
2: My kids got it for me in New Orleans.
1: It's a real voodoo doll.
2: It's a real one.
1: It's a real voodoo doll. Wonder if they make one for animating Mitch. I'm alive. I can walk and talk and play.
2: I can do the peace sign. and just smile weirdly at you.
1: Oh my God, he's so. For those of you who missed it, maybe we'll see if we can find a little video clip out there. There's no real audio. I think they caught him saying no. Okay to something or yes to something. Obviously, there's the yes no vote thing, but that's just it.
3: That's crazy.
1: He didn't even know.
2: Well,
1: he didn't even know what the hell he was voting, yes or no.
2: He voted no first.
1: Well, yeah, mm-hmm. But the point
2: he knew
1: is
2: better as a his own brain went. I don't want to vote for this because it's bad.
1: Right.
2: But then mm-hmm. I'm a Republican, so I have to vote yes.
1: They kind of like, Mitch, you want to vote with us, Mitch?
2: They literally heard. I heard them literally. Go, I.
1: Right. And he's like, oh, right, right. But it reminds me of Feinstein.
3: Again, to Bernie's. Oh.
1: Well, that's true,
2: well,
1: too.
2: Well, Feinstein, but. Absolutely.
1: Yeah. Look, I mean, Feinstein was great, but her, if it sticks in my head, the last
2: he
1: committee.
2: He had the shingles and was not well.
1: Right, the last committee meeting and the footage of that and the fact that she mm-hmm. didn't know what the hell planet she was on or what to vote either.
18: Right.
1: I'm like, there needs to be, and I'm not talking an age limit, but I do think there needs to be a competency hearing. There's, what the hell is his name? Keene Jr., from New Jersey, who was out for like, what, 4 months earlier this yeah. year, comes back and says, oh, he's well, I had some mental health issues. And I'm like, look, I'm not saying that that's bad. I'm saying glad that you are getting that taken care of. But mm-hmm. Fetterman, who I don't agree with, at least we all knew when Fetterman said, hey, I'm having suicidal ideation. I need to, you know, step out for a few weeks, actually told everybody right away and said, peace out. I'll be back in a little bit. You know, Keen.
2: Disappeared.
1: I don't want to doubt the truth of what he said, but it definitely makes me doubt it that he was gone for all that time and then kind of comes back and says, well, I'm going, you know, whatever. That's what I mean.
2: That's not an age thing. It's a
1: competency thing. Right.
3: Right. Yeah.
1: Exactly.
2: I agree.
3: Yeah. And there's, yeah, you had your first responsibility is to your constituents. And
1: right.
3: If you cannot fully function and do the work of the people, then you should step out
1: and let somebody else
3: step down.
1: Right.
3: Yes.
2: The thing with McConnell, especially, is it's Republican power.
3: Yep.
1: Well, and that's just it. I mean, we all joked about the fact that they would wheel him out like weekended Bernie's because
2: yeah,
1: they
2: just
1: don't.
2: Did.
1: Well, mm-hmm. and yeah, kind of. I mean, you're not wrong, Jody. It's yeah. just.
2: I mean, he's technically alive.
3: Yeah.
2: He's alive adjacent, is what I say. He's
1: yeah.
2: alive adjacent.
1: Just wave. I mean, it's just, it was so weird. I'll see if I can find a little clip. And
2: it's like.
1: Yeah. I'll see if I can put it in the social medias for us
2: tonight. TMZ shot.
1: It's just so freaking bizarre. And that's, you know, it is just a whole world of weird.
2: Mm-hmm.
1: And I get it. I mean, you know, we're Republicans are desperate in the sense that. They know that, look, if everything goes the way it's supposed to, we mentioned this hour one before you got here, Karen, but look, there is some stuff from G. Elliott Morris. He's one of our favorite pollsters, as you know, and he's basically saying that even though the polls are so good for Democrats, they actually may not be 100% reflecting stuff. We've got that in the poll position section in the first round of the News on Tap. And look, the polls are great. North Carolina poll today, Roy Cooper up 15. New AARP.
3: Wow.
1: Yeah.
3: Wow.
1: Republican Dan Sullivan in Alaska. No, the other one. He's actually behind Mary Peltola by 5 in Alaska.
2: That's good.
1: Let's see. Angie Nixon. It's one of the most reliable polls in Florida, says that she is now tied with Ashley Moody down there. Emerson poll has Democratic Senate candidate Adam Hamilton in Kansas up 2 ahead of Roger Marshall. Let's see, what other polls have we seen this week? I saw one of Dan Osborne in Nebraska, who was up 3 or 4 on Prickets. That's P. Ricketts, by the way, also the disease. But anyway, so I mean, you're talking Democrats and independents are doing so well. And then look, yesterday, we had a bunch of this week, actually. Karl Rove came out in favor, says he's voting for a Texas Democrat because he can't vote for this racist dude. Go ahead.
2: No, we're both
1: right,
2: like,
1: right.
2: What?
3: Wow.
1: Well, we talked about it a little bit yesterday, but yeah, he says for the first time in 30 years,
2: mm-hmm. he's only voted for one Democrat before.
1: Because this, what's his name? Whatever this,
2: racist,
1: Bo, whatever it is. Yeah.
2: Funk.
1: Something like that. He says that he cannot, Rove says that he cannot vote Bo French. That's who it is. And that he can't vote for Bo French because The Ohio State Texas game last weekend, and French posted this whole thing about basically who are these brown people, and you know, very racist. And it's like they're Texans of South Asian origin.
3: Mm-hmm. Yeah,
1: douchebag. But look, he's not the only one. I was super pleased to see this. George freaking Will, hard right, old fashioned, old conservative George Will, wrote a piece in the Washington Post this week, says that South Carolinians should demonstrate political independence and elect Democrat Annie Andrews, which we're like, yes please. Mm-hmm. Did you also see Joe Rogan this week called Trump fans effing nuts?
3: Really?
2: Yeah. I don't know what weed he's smoking, but please still smoke that.
3: Wow.
2: Keep going, Joe.
1: I mean, that's this week. That's the weird that was out this week. That's the whole, I mean, yeah, it's completely bizarre, but Republicans are like rats fleeing the ship.
2: They're not in array.
1: No.
3: No, they are in very much disarray. Yes.
1: Yeah.
3: I'm so tired of, you know, this culture that we live in where we, you know, hold people up who are not qualified.
1: Right.
3: Who, I mean, like the Joe Rogans are sitting there and people are listening to him talk about, you know, taking ivermectin. Right. I mean, people that are wholly unqualified for the positions.
1: Like
3: that
1: RFK Jr.
3: It's RFK Jr., you know, Pete Hegseth, Patel. Mm-hmm. I mean, I just want to get to a place, and I don't know how we get people there, because people that I look at and think like, oh, you know, they're smart. I mean, you know, they're functioning adults, and they, you know, have went to their jobs and saved money for retirement. And they're, you know, they seem to be normal people, but then they like fall for this stuff and they cannot discern that it's like, it's so simple. Do you not know that, like,
1: well, these are
3: Bobby
1: the things,
3: Kennedy Jr. is the completely unqualified.
1: About. These are the things that we should be talking about fixing, Karen, as far as going forward. Like, look, we have to start talking about how do we fix things when we get back in charge. One of the things that I have said that the media industry absolutely needs to do, and we all need to push for this, is to have standards for what is allowed to call itself news. I'm not saying that if you want to be a propaganda piece of garbage that you can't publish or produce. I'm saying you can, and that's fine. But I'm also saying you shouldn't be allowed to use the label of news and get some of the benefits that go along with it. Unless you meet certain standards, kind of like, you know, we want to hold the folks in Congress to standards. We should hold the news to standards because, you know, if somebody says to me, you know, where do you get your news? And they go, TikTok. I'm like, okay, everything that you have to say on an actual news position is completely worthless and your opinion has no value. And people say, that's mean. And I go, because your news sources suck. Garbage in, garbage out. Now, if you say to me, well, I watched some ABC News videos on TikTok, or, you know, I saw some stuff from CNN on TikTok. Or even if you say, you know, I see some Fox News videos, which Fox is not news, but, you know, I'm like, okay, I at least know that you're coming from a more normal corner of the realm. But, you know, Tweedledum and Tweedledee, you know, I'm sorry, you know.
3: Anybody can go ahead and look up the fact that 95% of everything the Fox News says is total
1: garbage.
3: BS.
1: Right.
3: Is total
2: they
3: BS.
2: Had a
3: and
2: lawsuit about it.
3: Exactly. And they are not, they are an entertainment network.
2: Mm-hmm. Yep.
3: You can find that out too. And Tucker Carlson actually defended a liability lawsuit, right, against him by saying, well, why would anybody believe me?
1: And they won because of that argument. You're right.
3: Yeah. Right.
1: So they
3: seem like normal people.
1: But that's why I say
3: we should have standards.
1: But if they have standards, you can say things. You can say things, for example, that once you have a set standard, an industry standard, then other industries, like, for example, y'all have bought like lamps and stuff.
2: Yeah.
1: Okay. Mm-hmm. Light bulbs, obviously. Y'all see the little thing that says UL Underwriters Laboratory on it?
2: Yeah.
1: Underwriters Laboratory is private. It's not government funded. There's nothing about it. It's an industry standard that the electricity industry, that a number of industries bought in on, because they were able to, by running things under it and getting something that is checked by a minimum level of you know, decency and, you know, works and it doesn't, you know, cause fires in people's houses and crap. If it gets the UL symbol, that's fine. And most of the stuff that's sold at your big retailers, your Walmarts, your Targets, your Kohl's, your whatever, if it's electrical, they almost always try to make sure that it's UL certified. Because if it's UL certified and something happens, they can just say, hey, we did our due diligence. We only sell stuff that's Underwriters Laboratory certified. You're going to have to talk to the company. So instead of a customer suing your Target store, they sue the manufacturer. Because there's an industry standard under Underwriters Laboratory. Works really well.
2: Well, the MPAA does the ratings.
1: Exactly. And it, but that also helps indemnify the movie makers, the actors, the producers. Yeah,
2: if you take your kid to see this movie, that's on you, not on me.
1: Right, because the industry said, hey, this is an R-rated movie and your kid's only 12. They should not be going to it, but you decided it was okay to take them. So,
2: or they got in on their own. And it's not on us.
1: That's on you. You weren't watching.
3: There should be disclosures that saying, you know, this is not a news channel, you know, that they have to, and they have to, like you said, they have to have some sort of a certification.
1: Right. And we could say once there was a certification standard across the industry, then we could say in all public places, for example, restaurants or hotels or hospitals. You could say
2: sports venues.
1: Yep. You could say if you're going to present something that's news, you just have to make sure that it meets minimum news standards. Mm-hmm. You would see Fox turned off across the country like that because they don't meet minimum standards most of the time. And that's and people go, oh my God, I go, all you got to do is, you know,
2: it's an opinion channel at best.
3: Yes.
1: Yeah, and that's fine. If that's what you want to, you know, imbibe, that's great. But if somebody tells me that that's their main news source, I know not to trust a lot.
3: And also, I don't think that we can underestimate the fact that people like to be lied to. Some people just like to be lied to.
1: Some people do. Some people do. Hey, whips and chains, if that's your thing, I'm not. That's your thing.
3: Whatever yucks your yum.
1: Exactly.
2: We don't want to yuck anybody's yum. That's the thing.
1: Look, Karen is coming with us over to the after hours here on this Friday evening.
2: We love that. Senator Kennedy and Cash Patel. We don't want to yuck anybody's yum.
1: Oh, yeah. We can talk about that. Absolutely. Oh. Next week, by the way, BDD, Brooklyn Dad Defiant will be in. Sarah Burris and Jessica Tarloff will be coming in. Bob Seska will be back. So will John Fugelsang. Look, we're going to have a good week next week and a good weekend. But we're going to go to the after hours right now over at thepoliticsbar.com. So those of you on the radio, we love you. We'll see you next week. The rest of you, come on over.
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30: AP News for Friday, September 18th. I'm Ben Thomas. President Trump says he struck a deal with Denmark to bolster the U.S. military presence in Greenland. Jennifer King.
0: Denmark's prime minister confirmed a deal will be signed by three governments next week during the UN General Assembly. In a social media post, Trump says the agreement gives the United States permanent control over security in Greenland and that his administration will immediately begin developing a larger military presence there.
30: Unhappy with their coverage, President Trump says he's barring CNN, MS Now, and Politico from the White House. Early in-person voting for this year's midterms begun in Virginia. Meanwhile, Ed Donahue reports Vice President J.D. Vance has been campaigning in Iowa.
4: Vance says Democrats have turned into a party of lunatics.
13: This election is a referendum on common sense versus

0: Competitive races in Iowa for the Senate and for governor. Vance urged voters to be patient.
1: Rome was not built in a day, because we know there's a lot of work to do. But just 2 years in, not even 2 years in, President Trump has cut that deficit by 42%, and it's fallen even faster this year.
0: Democratic Senate nominee Josh Turek says it's no mystery why Vance is there. It's because his billionaire bosses are terrified that their grip over Iowa is slipping, and with it, their narrow Senate majority. I'm Ed Donahue.
2: Russians have begun 3 days of voting in the country's first wartime parliamentary election. Vladimir Isachenkov reports from Moscow.
3: Authorities want to underline public support for its military action in Ukraine, and they have sought to avoid any political risk by stamping out even the slightest sign of dissent. The election comes after a summer of Ukrainian long-range drone attacks that exacerbated problems for the Russian economy and brought the conflict home for millions.
2: President Trump has signed a Russia sanctions bill into law. This is AP News. Julie Walker has the story of an extraordinary kind of map of New York City.
4: Truck driver Joe Mackin built a massive model of New York City out of balsa wood, cardboard, foam, and glue. It took him over 2 decades during his free time. His daughter told him, put it on TikTok. Then it went viral.
5: It's just a passion that I've had, I mean, since I was a kid to do it. I went on a trip when I was in first grade, and I saw the panorama and the Queens Museum. And I remember talking to one of my classmates next to me. I said, you know what, I'm going to build one of these myself one day.
4: The model is 50 feet long and nearly 30 feet wide, covering all 5 boroughs and parts of New Jersey and Long Island, with more than 800,000 structures on it. It's on display at the Museum of the City of New York. Julie Walker, New York.
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12: 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It is the Matt McNeil Show for your Friday. Good to have you with us here today. Oh, it's good. We got a humdinger of a show all ready to go for you. Coming up here in just a little bit, Aaron Kleinman is going to be joining us. He's with Heartland Media. He is their senior.

0: your political analyst. He knows. We're going to talk a little bit about Wisconsin because Wisconsin's an interesting case. Gerrymandered to the hilt. The Supreme Court finally struck that down and said it's unfair. They're going to have their election coming up here. And whether or not the Assembly and the Senate in Wisconsin flip back to the Democrats really comes down to a few races. Aaron's going to join us to talk about the whole issue there and how it's playing out. Obviously, some of the other issues as well that are going on in Wisconsin. We'll chat with him. Coming up in the next hour, of course, it is a Friday. It's football season. That means Michael Broadcorp's joining us after a triumphant weekend. Sorry, Minocqua guys. After a triumphant weekend over the Packers last weekend, it turned to Bears Week, where, by the way, I'm going to be on Patty's show coming up here in a little bit as well, because we're going to have some sort of little Chicago-Minnesota back and forth on that one. Adam is kind enough to join us here today. Hello, Adam.
1: Hello, Matt. How are you?
0: I'm doing well. It's a rainy day here. Have you, you got any fun plans for the weekend?
1: The only plans I have is to hope that the Bears defense has the same bet on DraftKings that the Packers defense had last weekend to really throw the game away in the fourth quarter.
0: Well, there you go. I don't know that much about sports. I will say this. I got tickets to go see Waiting for Godot, which makes me sound like a haughty little bastard, doesn't it?
1: Actually, no, that sounds great. That sounds like fun.
0: I'm going to go see that. I'm going to go out to the Arboretum and look at dahlias because, yeah, I like pretty flowers. And then I think I'm going to go apple picking this weekend. I got to go get my tangos. The sweet tangos. Sweet tangos are the best apple. Who wants to fight me? Now, I'll go.
1: You're just that meme with the guy on the coffee cup. It's like, change my mind.
0: Change my sweet tangos. I love, there's a place that has a tango town. I go strolling down into that every time. I think I'm going to get some apples this weekend. So I hope whatever you're up to this weekend is pretty good. 952-946-6205. Breaking news. Trump has said he is banning MS Now, CNN and Politico from the White House, to which I'm presuming MS Now, CNN and Politico are like, yay! Because I got to be honest with you, if I was any of them, well, first of all, Trump's going to come begging for them to come back because he is such an attention whore. He just is. He wants all the cameras on him all the time. And if they don't have the cameras on him, he's going to get livid. But if whenever he has a press conference, I just start doing B-roll of gas station marquees across the country, just Wyoming, and show the price of gas. And I guarantee you, the White House will frantically be trying to, oh, no, who told you you guys weren't welcome? Get back in. You don't have to run the gas prices. I'm dead serious. I would do that. I would do that the entire time he is talking, every time. Hey, we're banned from the White House, so we're not going to call out of the press conference. So here's just a random sampling of the gas station prices from around the country. And then put some dun, da, da, da, da, you know, in the background of it. He will be frantically trying to get that back off the air there. 952-946-6205. Operation Cluster F. I got to get into this first and foremost today. Speaking of the large orange pile of flesh that constantly lies, in a new interview with News Nation, hacks on the war in Iran, Trump hopes for the quick toppling of the Iran regime. Having dissolved into the ever-escalating regional conflict, the U.S. president said he is still waiting to determine how he would move forward. We're going to see what happens, Trump told News Nation. Right now, they want to make a deal. The deal is not the correct deal. Then I wouldn't even think about doing it. But right now, they want to make a deal because they're losing in every way. We'll come back to that. By the way, mind you, he already made a deal with them. He thought it was a great deal. He signed it at the Palace of Versailles. I don't know if you remember that. And that's the deal Iran wants. And now he's saying, I'm not going to do that deal. Since the initial strikes in Iran failed to force Iranian leadership to capitulate, Trump has increasingly turned to economic pressures after Iran effectively closed the Strait of Hormuz, strangling global energy supplies. The Trump administration responded with a counter-blockade. We did it too. You are. And the administration has installed a new round of secondary sanctions, blah, blah, blah. Sanctions. Trump also addressed the conversations with the Houthis. I love them. They had some great songs in the 90s. That's Hootie and the Blowfish, sir. Who the heck did I talk to? No, the Houthis, who are the terrorist group that's trying to take over Yemen. The Yemeni faction, whose rapid advance in the Red Sea coast threatens shipping around another artery, the Red Sea. Well, we're talking to the Houthis and the Blowfishes. And they would like to see if we can make a deal. I love Houthi the Blowfish. I got them 3 times. They're great. Why are they so mad at Yemen? Does anyone have any doubt? Come on. It'll all work out, Trump added in the end. Thinking it's a song from Houthi and the Blowfish that he'd say, it will all work out. I love that cut. That was one of my favorites. Deep cut off an album. Anyway, let's go back to breaking Iran and how they're begging, capitulating. It doesn't sound like it. Hundreds of thousands of Iranians rallied in Tehran to show support for the current government. They parade, showcased drones and weaponry in Iran's arsenal. Supporters spoke of Iran's strength and unity and their preparedness to defend the country until the end. That doesn't sound like they're begging for a deal there, orange blob. Iran's parliamentary speaker said the U.S. must accept a new era in which its fighter jets are vulnerable to attack, which apparently they are. Citing a report by the U.S.'s lead inspector general to Congress that details U.S. aircraft that were damaged or destroyed during combat operations against Iran, the era when your F-35, this is the Iranian guy, the era when your F-35s and F-15s get hunted down and you have to go report them as damage has already begun. What was once pure nightmare fuel is now a daily reality. Live with it, he added. Once again, Iran's not the good guys here. No one's the good guys. This is one of those that everybody sucks on this. So the whole thing is just, ugh. Meanwhile, in Yemen, speaking of parties, tens of thousands marched in the street of Sana'a, in support of Houthis against Saudi Arabia. The fighting heats up in western Yemen. Yemeni government forces claim they killed 30 Houthi fighters and wounded 60 during clashes in a district in Taiz. Saudi Arabia's okay. So once again, negotiating, nothing's really happening. Now the Red Sea side doesn't seem, the Houthis don't seem to be so much against the U.S. boats going through that side or many of the other boats. They just want to stop the Saudi Arabian boats, and they have effectively done that. Now, part of that problem is that decreases the global supply, and that's causing other problems. So there's a residual, but it's not so much a U.S. ships can't come through. That's the Strait of Hormuz. That's the problem over there. So, but there also isn't one thing I want to touch on here, because there's a story. It's a humdinger here. I don't know if you remember what the Energy Secretary Wright said about how, oh, the Saudi pipeline will be back open here in a few days. Few days. Don't let oil go any higher. It's going to be back in operation in a few days. The pipeline goes east to west, and it was being used to circumnavigate the Persian Gulf. Well, the Houthis blew it up. And a lot of people were like, okay, this doesn't seem like a few days problem. And now we know it's not a few days problem. The Saudi Arabian National Oil Company has informed at least two of its European oil refinery customers, at least two of them, they will not be sent crude oil next month either. They actually came on out and said they're not sending any crude oil this month. They basically said, yeah, there's no way we're going to get it fixed in a few days, right? But now they're saying the damage is so bad, it's likely next month either. They're not going to get anything out of October out of Saudi Arabia. The report comes as Saudi Arabia temporarily shut its east-west pipeline due to the drone attack. The closure of the pipeline, which had increased capacity to help mitigate the disruption in exports in Hormuz, dealt another major blow to the kingdom's oil exports. There is also an insanely disturbing element of this whole thing today, which I need to make sure I mention. It is being alleged the Department of Defense is not publicly telling us the truth about the amount of people who have died in the Iranian conflict. 6 officials who spoke with the Washington Post said at least 22 service members have died in the spiraling conflict with Iran, the outlet reported. The officials of the outlet cited said they were frustrated that the Pentagon appeared to be publicly undercounting the war's true death toll. They keep saying it's 18. That means there are 4 soldiers who died who the Department of Defense is refusing to basically acknowledge as heroes. And from the bottom of my heart, as a veteran of the U.S. Army, to Pete Hegseth and the leadership of the Department of Defense, go F yourselves, you bastards, okay? Okay. If this is true, if you are hiding the deaths of brave soldiers because you don't want it to look bad when you were the stupid morons that started this whole thing, zero patience. Zero patience for you, you troglodyte heathens. My God. The report posted the reported the exact identities of the deceased and the circumstances surrounding the death was, for the moment, unclear. One official who spoke to the outlet said not all the unreported deaths were an immediate result of fighting with Iran, but have included service members who are in the region as the U.S. and Iran traded fire. Well, that would probably mean that they died in combat. So, once again, go F yourselves, you anti-military jackasses who are in charge. I get it that Pete Hegseth is guzzling his Jack Daniels and injecting himself with testosterone and thinking to himself, I'm a real man. That wussy biatch, I slap him around, man. He is just, you Nazi tattooed jackass. You're not telling us the truth about how many soldiers have died here? Disgusting. Disgusting. Straight a Hormuz tracker. Once again, as the Trump administration insists, all the ships are getting through. The total number of ships coming through are three ships, not 130, three. They're not getting through. Gas is paying attention to this. The unleaded rate is up another three cents, 4.47 a gallon for regular unleaded diesel. It's once again just taking it right in the caboose. Yeah, it's what, 6.45. I'll round it up. 6.45 a gallon for diesel right now. And it's not going to get any. Did you hear that part about Saudi Arabia saying that we're not going to be shipping any oil from that pipeline until at least November? Yeah. It is indeed Halloween season. It is the Matt McNeil Show.
2: This is a WCPT moment in labor. When Serena Williams won her title at the Tennis Grand Slam tournament, we know she gets the same prize money as her male counterpart. However, prior to 1973, that wasn't always the case. When Billie Jean King captured her first Wimbledon title in 1966, she was surprised to find out that the winner of the men's tournament received £2,000, while she only received £750. After being unable to find any tournaments for women, King and eight other women formed their own tournament, the Virginia Slims Invitational, where each woman was paid $1 before posing for the famous picture of them each holding up their dollar, with the caption, Contract Pros. While the move was bold, the pay discrepancies continued. King threatened to boycott the 1973 U.S. Open unless the women were paid the same as the men. Thanks to a grant from Band Deodorant, both the men and women singles would take home $25,000. Despite the progress at the U.S. Open, it wouldn't be until 1984 that the Australian Open would execute equal pay, followed by the French Open in 2006, and finally Wimbledon in 2007.
3: Check up on health with Chris Whitting.
4: Carbon monoxide poisoning is a silent killer, and it can happen in any home. 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John Drengenberg from Underwriters Laboratories says the symptoms of carbon monoxide poisoning are not as obvious as you might think.
5: The early symptoms of carbon monoxide poisoning are the same symptoms we would have if we were coming down with the flu. We might have a headache, fatigue, nausea, dizziness. So all of these flu-like symptoms are exactly the same. 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
4: If your carbon monoxide alarm goes off and you feel any of those symptoms, call the fire department and immediately move to a location that has fresh air. With Checkup on Health, I'm Chris Whitting.
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0: It is the Matt McNeil Show. 952-946-6205, 952-946-6205. So we have to kind of go back to the artificial intelligence that escaped the lab and is now roaming free in the world. That indeed, actually, that description seems to be accurate. There have been multiple people who have come on out and said that not only did these... Okay, so the story, if you didn't hear, last weekend, all of a sudden the same tech bros, dude, man, billionaire tech bros who have been saying full speed ahead on AI, no guardrails, no nothing, we don't need anything, it's perfectly fine, suddenly, all of a sudden abruptly, said, wait a second here, we need massive guardrails, the government needs to get involved, we need to do this. And I said, the first time I read that is like, oh my God, it's escaped, hasn't it? Because that was something that people have talked about, is eventually this is going to, it's a sentient intelligence, it can actually learn, and it is independent of things. And I said, this got out. This was in conjunction with 2 months ago, the story that it had escaped onto the internet and attacked another company's webpage. Then we found out, oh, that it actually had escaped earlier and attacked another web page. And a lot of people have said, okay, so this is actually pretty scary, because I want to make sure for everyone out there, AI is right now in the internet. Right now it is in there. They can't, and they're not going to get it out of there. It's there. It's continually evolving and thinking, and eventually it might just shut the whole thing down. It might. It's exploring right now, and where this goes is this. So when these tech bros basically came out and said, guardrails, guardrails, guardrails, the reality was what they were saying is, we need to start putting out a narrative that prevents us from being sued into oblivion. And that's that, because once they shut down the internet, it is going to have catastrophic consequences on our society, at least for a year, until we can get what? Newspapers and, well, this radio station's still going. I mean, I'll be the belle of the ball, man. I will be the belle of the ball. But yeah, it's going to be one of those things where, yeah, it's definitely going to be a very different world. How many of you actually have a landline still? I know, it's going to be fun. Anyway, so we've now gotten actually a little bit of an idea of how bad this has gotten. And as much as I'm saying here, it's far worse. It really is. The Microsoft AI CEO, Suleiman, pressed for the need for artificial intelligence models to stay aligned with humanity's interests. Hey, okay, were you not programming that earlier? Can I just, were you actually saying, you know, we don't need to program these for human interests? Was that a problem before? It needs to stay aligned with humanity's interests after OpenAI disclosed more incidents of concerning model behavior earlier this week. OpenAI released a new safety incident in which they found evidence that these chains of thought, a kind of, it's intelligence. So it is basically a sentient intelligence. The kind of working memory of the AI that were being tampered by the AI itself and modified to leave messages for a future version of itself. If you hadn't heard about that, that was pretty wild. So it's basically the reason why they're calling for you have to create a fake internet for it to learn on is because the real internet now has been poisoned for AI, because AI has left itself messages across the internet to tell them this is what is going on. And so you can't send it back on the internet anymore. That's a little bit of the problem. That is a little bit of the problem indeed. So, yeah, left itself. It's like Memento at this point. You just didn't have to get tattoos up and down the arms. Or around the body. You know, it's hard when you put them on the cheeks because, you know, you need a mirror or something like that if you're going to find out what happened to yourself. So basically, it tampered with the AI itself, modified itself to leave messages for future versions of itself to be able to give itself clues on what exactly was going on with those stinking human meat bags. Suleiman described the interview that CNBC's Squawk Box on Friday. We don't know why that was, why that is or what behind it, but that's a pretty serious situation. You think? It also just a really concrete example of how powerful these systems are getting. OpenAI did not immediately respond to a request for comment. In a blog post on Wednesday, the Frontier Lab described instances where the agents, it's a sentient intelligence. communicated multiple sentient intelligences, which, by the way, think a lot faster than us and are getting a lot smarter than us very quickly. Multiple ones were communicating with each other through unsanctioned message boards, uploaded files to the internet, and shared files between each other. Yeah, they were actually scheming with each other. AI intelligence was online scheming with each other. They've left all these roadmaps on the internet. They were working with each other, and they're still out there in some capacity. And by the way, this does open the other question here. Where was the other AI intelligence from? Because if they were talking with each other, that means somebody else's Frankenstein monster got loose. Oopsies. Earlier this summer, the company rattled the tech world after it revealed a swarm of autonomous agents, once again, sentient intelligence, breach Hugging Face, an AI company that runs an open source development platform, describing the hack as unprecedented cyber incident. Suleiman said, called the Hugging Face incidents remarkable, said it rallied the AI leaders to say, it's time for us to take a look at, hey, you know how we've been reckless and saying, you know, it can develop itself to be against humanity? Well, maybe we shouldn't have done that. I don't think it's over-alarmist. I don't think it's self-interested, he told CNBC. I actually think it's responsible. I think it's the debate that has happened as a result of healthy, open public debate that we can have in a free society to talk about serious issues. This is worse than they're saying. This has got to be... Once again, these millionaires and billionaires, I want to just reiterate, they don't care about you. They don't care about me. They don't care about Adam. They don't care about Brett. They don't care about any of us. Any of you, they don't. They do not. You are nothing. You are a speck. You're a paperclip in the supply closet. That's all you are. What they only care about is they are terrified. And I want to make sure you understand the psychology of these clown cars. They're terrified of no longer being billionaires and only being millionaires. That's what they're terrified of. And they're terrified that their actions now are basically going to lead to them being sued. Don't get me wrong. Right now, I guarantee you there's somebody within all these tech organizations that is getting ready to take the blame. It's like, you know, hey, this is Elon. Didn't I tell you to put safety protocols in place? Wait, here's an email I made with AI that says you were supposed to do this. That's the kind of where they're at. I think that that's what they're looking at doing. But I'm just going to be honest with you. I think that this is a lot worse than we're being told. And the reality is I don't think it's going to get better. As a matter of fact, I think that they're preparing they need to start preparing people for, you know, the internet could shut down at any point. It could shut down at any point. And if that does happen, they're going to be like, well, don't sue me. It was Bill. I told him to be careful. Aaron Kleinman, when we come back, it's the Matt McNeil Show.
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6: From the Weatherology Weather Center, I'm meteorologist Laura Lockwood. A flood watch begins at 4 a.m. tomorrow morning and remains in effect until 1 p.m. tomorrow afternoon. Slight chance for storms tonight. Otherwise, mainly cloudy skies expected. Lows dip down to about 63. Winds out of the east, 8 to 15 miles per hour. Chance for storms tomorrow. Daytime highs approaching 78. Overcast skies. And that's your latest Chicago weather update. Currently, it's 72 degrees.
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0: 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It is the Matt McNeil Show for your Friday here. It's good to have you here with us. Aaron Kleinman is joining us, a Heartland Media senior political analyst who is role where he leverages his deep experience with state politics to inform the public about what's going on across the country. He is quite intelligent, and he is kind enough today to join us to talk a little bit about the story of Wisconsin. Hey, Aaron, how are you today?
13: Oh, thank you for the kind words, Matt. I'm doing great. Maybe I'm smart, but it's Friday at 4:30 where I am, so... Maybe a little far, but I'll try to impart some knowledge about Wisconsin to you, folks.
0: Well, that's very, and I should mention, you should read Aaron's stuff. It's over at Heartland Signal. It is fantastic. I'll put the link out to all that stuff a little bit later on. You should be following him because incredibly intelligent, and he really does. There are very few people, I think, that can follow as many points and talking issues as you do on this, which is why Wisconsin is very interesting. Because why don't we take a little bit of time to set up what is going on this election? Because the Supreme Court, which now has taken a pretty good turn to the left in Wisconsin, basically threw out the gerrymandered maps that had been put into place for well over, was it 12, 14 years, something like that, and basically said, no, you have to redraw fair maps. So we now have a system where Wisconsin, which was, you know, really kind of a toss-up state, was overwhelmingly Republican. This time, though, there's a decent chance that in the Wisconsin Assembly and in the Wisconsin Senate that they basically could see the Democrats take control.
13: Yeah, absolutely. As you noted, 2010, it's the Tea Party wave, and Scott Walker comes in, brutal gerrymander, and for the rest of the decade, Democrats don't have a shot at winning the legislature in Wisconsin, even though in 2018, they got more votes than Republicans at the legislative level. They only got 36 out of 99 assembly seats. That's how bad the gerrymander was. And then in 2021, they had divided government. They were able to elect a Democratic governor, Tony Evers. But because of the gerrymander, they were deadlocked. And then the state Supreme Court, which was still controlled by right-wingers, basically put in place a least change map that kept the gerrymander in place, more or less. But in 2023, Wisconsin residents voted, kind of a common sense majority onto the state Supreme Court, and they threw out that as a partisan gerrymander. And in 2024, it was the first election in 14 years where Wisconsin had a fair map. So on that map, Democrats gained, I think, 9 seats in the assembly. They came within shouting distance of the majority, but combined their deep hole and it overall not being a great Democratic year in 2024, they weren't able to capture the majority, but they did sweep all of the competitive state Senate seats that were up that year. Wisconsin state Senate seats, half of them are up in midterm years, half of them are up in presidential years. So what does that set us up for in 2026? Well, they're only a few seats away from a majority in the assembly, and there are a lot of competitive assembly seats now that you have a fair map. And then in the state Senate, they have a two-seat minority. They have to flip 2 seats and hold kind of one at-risk Democratic seat. But they have 4 targets that they can choose from there. Mm-hmm. And so they only need to win 2 of those 4 plus defend their one vulnerable seat to win the majority there. So, there's, you've seen the polls. Yeah. overall, it's not setting up to be a good year for Republicans. It could actually be a catastrophic year for Republicans.
0: Oh, it could be 1930. It could be 1930.
13: Democrats have a pretty good shot at majorities in both chambers and having a trifecta in the state for the first time in decades.
0: There are some issues specific here. You bring that up. I mean, this could be like 1930 for Republicans. It really could be an absolute bloodletting, because these issues that are out there are not helping them in any way, shape, or form. Every single day, they get worse and worse.
13: Yeah, you know, I mean, there are certain state-specific things in Wisconsin, but top of mind is affordability.
0: Yeah,
13: and the news about gas prices just keeps getting worse. For a long time, it seems like for about 6-7 months now, the oil market has been kept in check by China basically stopping imports and letting other countries buy up oil that it normally would have bought, and that kind of has kept oil price, kind of like choking off that demand. It kept the price of a barrel of oil under $100, give or take. But that's stopping, and now there are like shortages in South Asia, and that's going to ripple across the global economy. Mm-hmm. And on top of that, you have what's called the crack spread, which is really, there's the price of a raw barrel of oil, but then a refined product. The difference between that's called a crack spread. And refining capacity globally just keeps either going down or it's running at full capacity. So like Russia was historically a pretty, reliable source of refined products until the war, and then Ukraine's increasing its attacks on Russia's oil infrastructure. So gas prices are going to keep going up. Mm-hmm. And people voted for Trump in 2024 because they thought they'd make prices go down. Opposite's happening, and he just has very little else to offer them. So people are tuning into politics, and all those undecided voters, what do Republicans have to offer them? Not much right now.
0: Yeah. It's one of those things where the politics is affecting people, whether you want to pay attention to politics or not, it's affecting you. And then, of course, and by the way, the oil pipeline across Saudi Arabia, they're already telling Europe, we're not going to give you oil within, in October, you're not going to get oil from us because that pipeline got destroyed by the Houthis. And so, that's adding even more stress.
13: Exactly. There are now two. We lost control of a second strait because So as gas prices keep going up, there are just fewer and fewer reasons to vote for Republicans. And going back to Wisconsin, Wisconsin Republicans are basically funded by three billionaires, the Uhlins and the Hendricks. And they are spending in districts that Trump won by double digits.
0: Yeah.
13: The majority is not only the majority at risk, but they're at risk for some pretty severe losses. And in places you might not expect, like for decades, the center of Republican strength in the state was Waukesha County. Mm-hmm. And one of the districts where they're getting worried is like the heart of Waukesha County. Suburban Milwaukee used to be, again, like the conservative center of the state. And now, like, The Death Star might explode, basically, is what's going on over there.
0: When Van Orden is out there threatening to start punching people, it's not going, the Republicans are on just a smidge of stress in Wisconsin.
13: That's just a normal Tuesday.
0: That's true. We might get to him. All right. I want to get to the let's go with the Senate first. Okay. So you said there are four seats. The Democrats need two races to basically take the majority. You said there's four to pick from. When you mean that, give us an idea about those four races. Are they like plus three, plus four Republican seats, but now this year they're in play? Or are they seats that Republicans have gone against the odds and been able to hold a Democratic seat?
13: So, they're newly competitive. It's the first time that these state senators are running in these seats because they were redrawn out because they were last up in 2022. But notably, of these seats, only one of them has an incumbent who's running for re-election, a Republican incumbent who's running for re-election. The other ones are just like, oh, they changed the seat too much, I'm out. So one of them, it's the 5th district, that's the close in Milwaukee suburbs. You think Wauwatosa, West Dallas, where the state fair is. And again, that's an area that has just been trending toward Democrats for a while. You also have the southwest corner of the state, in the 17th district. That's Howard Markland. He's one of the most powerful Republicans in the state. He's actually running for re-election. He's one of the chairs of kind of the finance committee there. So he's got a lot of ties to donors because he decides where in the state the money goes. But he's facing a really strong challenge there. And again, they're another really marginal district. You have the 21st district, which is the Racine area. Again, a historically marginal area that was pretty heavily gerrymandered, but now is a fair map. And so Democrats have a chance there. And then the really interesting offensive opportunity is one of the ones that actually is like a Trump plus 10-11. And it's actually not far from you, Matt. It's the northwest corner of the state, from Superior to Point South. Again, it used to be more Democratic. It's shifted toward Republicans in recent years, but you have a Democrat there who's, kind of really putting up a fight. This guy named Charlie Ray. He's a forester there. That's timber country. He's a big outdoorsman. His honeymoon was him canoeing up from Superior all the way up to Canada.
0: Well, I'm sure.
13: That's how much
0: he's still married, right? And he's still married, right? I'm just going to check on that.
13: obviously he has found someone who loves the outdoors as much as him.
0: Bless him for sure. Okay, well, and I mean, that is the interesting part. I mean, so what you're kind of describing, and let's talk about the seat in the Southwest. I'm guessing down by Galena and Dubuque, down in that area.
13: Mm-hmm.
0: Okay, and then you also have on the northern part of the state. I mean, these are, and this is something I'm seeing here in Minnesota, and I'm hearing about in other parts of the country right now, that you're having seats which are 10, 11, 12 plus R seats who have not just one time been that, but have been that for basically like 10 years. And all of a sudden it's just, I don't know if it's the lies are wearing off or the true impact of the economy is finally settling in, but it's eroding and eroding very quickly.
13: It is, and you might be catching some Republicans who are used to running in safe seats off guard. And another thing in the 25th district, that's entirely, or not entirely, but mostly in the Duluth media market.
0: Yeah.
13: And one thing we saw in Wisconsin back in April when they had another Supreme Court election is that counties that were in the Minnesota media markets shifted even more strongly against Republicans, probably because they saw what was going on in Minnesota at the start of the year, mm-hmm. or at least were kind of more familiar with it. And that could be a lasting thing where the people there will have seen really just like the extremities and the abuses and that, fascism of what was going on in DC, and like, I didn't vote for this. And they kind of saw it more viscerally and more often than people in the rest of the state. So that's another kind of unique angle to the 25th district, because it's getting news from Minnesota.
0: Aaron Kleinman joining us right now. Okay, so in your, I mean, once again, this is pure speculation. Sure. Do you feel of those four seats, and from what you've just explained to me, Democrats are basically being pretty restrained right now, it's looking pretty good. At least two of those seats would probably go to them, correct?
13: Oh, absolutely. I think it's really interesting to think about politics, how things might change over the next 6-7 weeks. Mm-hmm. Because there are a lot of polls going out right now showing Democrats in very good position. And I think we have enough now where you can almost like disregard them, because really one of three things is going to happen over the next few weeks. Either Republicans come home, it's going to be like 2020 where Democrats have big polling leads, but then Republicans end up coming home. It could be like 2018 where certainly in more conservative areas, Republicans definitely come home. But in other areas, especially like suburban areas, voters kind of break toward Democrats, and you have Democratic wins all over, but really it's concentrated in more suburban areas. Or this could be like the worst election for Republicans in decades if the bottom falls out, and that's in the running. And so in any of these, in that first scenario, Democrat, it's going to be closely run in Wisconsin. But in either the next two, it's either, they're winning, a decent majority or a pretty big majority in the state Senate. So, the next few weeks will really determine that. And the one thing that Republicans have going for them in Wisconsin is that they do have more money than Democrats.
0: Oh, Uline, you're talking about him.
13: The Uline and Hendricks, like, They have three billionaires who will cut them as many checks as they want, and they're on TV in these districts. You might have seen some of the ads, in Minnesota, because some of them are in the Minnesota media markets. That's the one thing they have. They're going to try to build a firewall out of money, but that's all they have going for them right now. What else are they telling voters that they can get them?
0: Well, and it doesn't necessarily work. There are plenty of cases where just the money just fails and you're throwing money at a wall. And to give you an idea, I mean, I don't think people in Wisconsin understand how much you're, if you're spending money in the Twin Cities market and you're spending those prices, you're wasting a lot of money to talk to a fringe part of the very western part of Wisconsin. The Hudson, Hudson's part of the metro area, but there, and it does go up a few counties, Grand County, stuff like that. But I mean, still, it's kind of one of those things where it's a lot of money to not hit a lot of people.
13: Yeah. You know, I mean, money can get you a lot of things, can't get you love. And, It can keep people in your camp sometimes. You know, we know that TV ads, they are effective, especially down ballot. That's one of the things that we see over and over again. But it's a few percentage points that changes it. And if you're facing, you know, a nationwide, you know, a blue wave, you know, it means you lose by a little less. Or like you hold on to like the really right wing seats as opposed to just, you know, the swing seats.
0: Yeah, those so, the plus 12, plus 14, plus 15 seats, they might be safe, but the plus 6 and 7 seats, it doesn't matter. No, whatever happens. So
13: yeah, if the TV advantage gets you 5 points, that doesn't help if you're losing by 10.
0: Aaron Kleinman's joining us. We're going to take a break. When we come on back, let's go focus on the assembly in Wisconsin because it's a little bit more of a different picture there and more seats to talk about. It is the Matt McNeil Show.
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0: AM KKNW in Seattle, as well as WMLB 1690 in Atlanta. It's the Matt McNeil Show. Aaron Kleinman, Heartland Media's senior political analyst, is kind enough to join us here. And we're talking about Wisconsin because, once again, this could be the big year for Wisconsin where the Democrats finally take back over to charge after little Scotty Walker years ago did the gerrymandering and prevented, you know, basically held the state authoritatively with 30% of the vote in some cases. Aaron, the assembly, obviously, and just for everyone out there, Wisconsin does not have a house. They have an assembly. Most other states have a house or whatever it is. But theirs is the assembly. How many seats are going to be really in play for the Democrats, which will end up making the decision on who holds the gavel there?
1: So it's constantly changing because, as we said earlier in the half hour, you're now seeing Republicans spending big on defense in seats that Trump won by double digits. But, you know, the Democrats need to flip 5 seats to win. You know, they came within a few percentage points in 2024 of winning those. Like, you could think of, if there had been a better Democratic year in 2024, they might have actually won the majority in the assembly. And so, you know, right now the seats are kind of scattered all over the state where they're really playing on offense. But one of the big ones is actually right across the Mississippi River from you, Assembly District 30. And I think it's kind of one of the perfect places to start because it really shows you, what the two sides are all about right now. I don't know how much you've covered Shannon Zimmerman, the incumbent Republican assemblyman, but he is actually an AI executive who basically designed the legislation in Wisconsin that gave tax breaks to AI data centers.
0: Oh, yeah. He's a Bond villain now.
1: Oh, it gets better because he's actually using like AI to make his ads. And, you know, Wisconsin, they didn't have most state legislatures have relatively short legislative sessions. He missed like a quarter of his state legislative session because he was in vacation in the Caribbean, as far as we could tell.
0: Well, who doesn't love the Caribbean? Especially taxpayers, they don't mean anything. I mean, I've got crab and shrimp to eat.
1: You know, it's like, oh, those legislative sessions. It's cold in Madison during the legislative session. Well, you know, I mean, nobody's forcing you to serve in the assembly. Exactly. You don't want to be there anymore. Someone else can take that spot.
0: Who's his opponent this year?
1: Is actually a bear hunter, believe it or not.
0: My family's from the northern Minnesota. I mean, I believe that 100%. There are people out there that do that sort of thing.
1: And he's like a legit, you know, he's a teacher. He actually taught at a school that was closed because of education cuts.
0: Wow.
1: And so, you know, you have the AI tech exec on one hand and the bear hunter on the other. So, you know, but, you know, maybe we're overstating, you know, the case here a little bit just because this is a relatively suburban area. It's the, you know, the fringe of the Twin Cities metro area over there in Wisconsin, you know, like the Hudson area. And so we'll see what happens there. But I feel like kind of AI tech exec is what Republicans are putting up against up this year. Basically, that's what they're standing for.
0: Well, it kind of does show you how a gerrymandered seat could be held for as long as it could be when you basically, you know, you don't really care about what kind of candidates you're running there. As long as there's an R next to his name, they're fine with that. As long as they're going to be a reliable vote sort of thing.
1: Right. And he was able to get away with that for a long time, but now he's facing a fair seat. They're not running his, you know, it's really kind of concentrated in the kind of the larger suburbs instead of kind of going out to get the really red rural areas around it now. So he has to really kind of face a community, and Democrats have someone from the community, a legit candidate, and put that seat at risk for Republicans and help make a majority there.
0: Give me a seat or two that is really red that the Republicans are in trouble in. Are there any like that?
1: There are a few. I mean, 8092 is kind of, it's Menominee Falls and Chippewa Falls, kind of outside Eau Claire.
0: Yeah.
1: You know, it's Republican leaning. It's always been a bit fringy, but again, Democrats have another really good candidate there. His name is Jeremiah Fredrickson, and he owns a fish farm, actually, and it's also a fish and frog farm. So it is Jeremiah's Bulldog Fish.
0: That's a good one. I like that.
1: He's also like a local cross country coach, wilderness guide. You know, Democrats in Wisconsin really focused on recruiting people with deep ties to their communities to run in these seats. And that is one of, like, from my time in politics, I learned that like the closer ties a candidate has to a seat, the better they do. Mm-hmm. The more that people in that community trust that you, they can trust you, and that you are looking out for their community, that is the key to overperforming in seats like that. And so that's another seat where you have a really strong chance at flipping and, you know, getting enough seats to get a majority there.
0: And once again, it's the strategy. You run a candidate in every race, and not just a garbage candidate. You run good candidates in every race. And the Republicans, their machine is not built for that. And so if you do that, then that all of a sudden, just on the money drain that you have to do to start spending money in districts that you didn't have to before, becomes a better layout for the Democrats. One thing, though, overall, I just saw the story in Michigan. 60% of the people in Michigan, 60, think that the tariffs with Canada are a massive mistake. It is definitely going to impact that election there. Wisconsin, although you do have a very large lake between Canada, I know that there's a huge trade between Wisconsin and Canada that is now being impacted by these tariffs. How much is that issue going to resonate as long as this doesn't get resolved? How much is that going to affect especially rural Wisconsin?
1: I mean, everything is cost of living. Everything in this election is cost of living, because in 2024, Republicans ran on the idea that they would be the ones who could tackle it, and they've only made things worse. And, you know, in 2024, there was no like real specific action Democrats had taken that you could point to like why the cost of living went up so much. It was really kind of just the pandemic recovery and the bullwhip kind of those supply shocks kind of passing through. But you have very specific examples of Republicans making the cost of living crisis worse with the attack on Iran and the tariffs. Those are two very obvious things they've done, and voters can see that. They can kind of see, like, in 2024, we were hoodwinked. And they're, you know, if they've been longtime Republican voters, maybe they're thinking now, like, all right, maybe I'll just sit this one out. And you have stories from, actually, in Michigan, there's a story from a county party chair where he said, he's like, I can't get people to come out to events anymore. This is going to be our worst election ever. Mm-hmm. And he was in the, you know, Upper Peninsula of Michigan, not far from Wisconsin. And in, you know, in rural America, Democrats don't need to, you know, win rural America, but they just need to lose it by less.
0: Yeah. It is going to be interesting. Well, more to this, you got to come back. You're fantastic. Aaron Kleinman is, of course, Heartland Media. Heartland Signal, find his news stories over there. Aaron, thank you very much. I appreciate the time today.
1: I appreciate coming on. Happy Friday, everyone.
0: Happy Friday. Chicago, Seattle, Atlanta, talk to you next Monday. We'll be back for everyone else in just a moment.
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4: AP News for Friday, September 18th. I'm Ben Thomas. President Trump says he struck a deal with Denmark to bolster the U.S. military presence in Greenland. Jennifer King.
5: Denmark's prime minister confirmed a deal will be signed by three governments next week during the UN General Assembly. In a social media post, Trump says the agreement gives the United States permanent control over security in Greenland and that his administration will immediately begin developing a larger military presence there.
4: Unhappy with their coverage, President Trump says he's barring CNN, MS Now, and Politico from the White House. Early in-person voting for this year's midterms begun in Virginia. Meanwhile, Ed Donahue reports Vice President J.D. Vance has been campaigning in Iowa.
6: Vance says Democrats have turned into a party of lunatics.
7: This election is a referendum on common sense versus pure, unadulterated crazy. Let's send the crazy packing and get him out of Washington, D.C., and get him out of Des Moines.
6: There are competitive races in Iowa for the Senate and for governor. Vance urged voters to be patient.
7: Rome was not built in a day. because we know there's a lot of work to do. But just 2 years in, not even 2 years in, President Trump has cut that deficit by 42%, and it's fallen even faster this year.
6: Democratic Senate nominee Josh Turek says it's no mystery why Vance is there. It's because his billionaire bosses are terrified that their grip over Iowa is slipping, and with it, their narrow Senate majority. I'm Ed Donahue.
4: Russians have begun 3 days of voting in the country's first wartime parliamentary election. Vladimir Isachenkov reports from Moscow.
8: Authorities want to underline public support for its military action in Ukraine, and they have sought to avoid any political risk by stamping out even the slightest sign of dissent. The election comes after a summer of Ukrainian long-range drone attacks that exacerbated problems for the Russian economy and brought the conflict home for millions.
4: President Trump has signed a Russia sanctions bill into law. This is AP News. Julie Walker has the story of an extraordinary kind of map of New York City.
9: Truck driver Joe Mackin built a massive model of New York City out of balsa wood, cardboard, foam, and glue. It took him over 2 decades during his free time. His daughter told him, put it on TikTok. Then it went viral.
10: It's just a passion that I

0: his museum, and I remember talking to one of my classmates next to me. I said, you know what, I'm going to build one of these myself one day.
1: The model is 50 feet long and nearly 30 feet wide, covering all five boroughs and parts of New Jersey and Long Island, with more than 800,000 structures on it. It's on display at the Museum of the City of New York. Julie Walker, New York.
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0: It is Friday, and we end our weeks talking about culture and entertainment because LGBTQ artists and writers and filmmakers and theater makers are one of the most censored groups in America today. So every week, we want to lift up their work for you to read and to watch and to attend in real life. What is on the show today? So actually, this evening is going to be the celebration of life and memorial service for former Minnesota State Representative Karen Clark. It's going to be at Orchestra Hall. AM 950 Radio in Minneapolis, St. Paul is going to be airing that live this evening at 7 p.m. For us, though, given that we're the Gaily Show, at the bottom of the hour, we're also going to share some thoughts about the legacy of Representative Karen Clark. But up first, we're going to talk about some theater. So John Michael Zerline starred as Frog in the Children's Theater Company's production of A Year with Frog and Toad. He's performed in the Broadway tour of Mamma Mia. Regionally, you may have seen him in Sunday in the Park with George, Kiss Me Kate, Sweeney Todd, or Falsettos. He is going to be starring in Children's Theater Company's upcoming production of 12 Kinds of Ice, which opens October 14th. He joins us now. John Michael, welcome to The Gaily Show.
2: Thank you. Good to be here.
0: All right. So tell us first about the story of 12 Kinds of Ice, because longtime listeners of the show will know that we had Rick on, the artistic director, Rick Dildine, a few months ago, and he was telling us about the story, and I was like, please send someone from the show to The Gaily Show, because this sounds fascinating. But can you remind our listeners and viewers about the story of 12 Kinds of Ice?
2: Absolutely. So it's basically, it was written by a woman named Ellen, and it's basically the story of her and her relationship with her father. It's just the two of us. She plays

0: herself as a narrator, she's like herself present day. Mm. But in the scenes with me, she is like young Ellen. Mm. So it's just a flashback of her growing up in, I think the author actually lived in rural Maine, but we're sort of Minnesotaizing it. And it's just about how they had their family in on their farm or whatever they had. They had an ice rink that the entire neighborhood would partake in, and so it just became this whole like, it's a story about community and about fathers and daughters, and it really explores their relationship, because the play starts with her talking about how her father had just died, and she was trying to reconcile some of the, you know, her growing up, the questions y'all have, and she's so in looking back on all of those things, she's re-experiencing, you know, some of the joy, some of the sorrow, and just trying to figure out questions she had about her father, and just sort of it's just a look into their relationship, and it's really charming. The music is lovely, and it's just yes, I'm excited about it. This is the world premiere, so it's the first time it's ever been done. We did a reading of the show last November, I think, and yeah, we're excited. Today's our second day of rehearsal, so we're just getting started. And it's
1: second day of rehearsal. Don't you open on October 13th? That's a quick turn. I mean, maybe this is a long time for actors. But I need lots of preparation.
0: But also, it's just the two of us, so there's not a lot of people to wrangle. So you know, it's also a very short show. It's only about an hour long,
2: right?
0: Which is amazing. But
2: John, let me ask you a question. If you're doing a world premiere, I mean, I've done that a couple of times, not the level you're doing it, but is there any, for you as an actor, is there any pressure in that alone, or can you just not afford to think about it?
0: I mean, I don't really think of things that way. I mean, you know, as an actor, I've been doing this, whatever, 30 some years.
2: Right.
0: You just approach each project as its own thing.
2: Right.
0: You know, sometimes you're on a Broadway stage or a Broadway tour. Sometimes you're in a coat closet in some tiny little, you know. So if you just sort of approach everything the same way, it doesn't really stress you out, or me anyway.
2: Yeah.
0: But it's always fun to be a part of new things, because you never know. Like when they asked me to do the reading last year, I was like, sure, of course, whatever. It's always fun to do new things. And then when we got to the reading, I was like, oh, this is actually, I'll be honest, 90% of the times when you do new pieces, they're terrible. And you're just like, whatever. But
2: those are the ones that I've done.
0: Yeah, terrible. Me too. Believe me. But this piece is so charming, and the music is lovely. And I actually just, not recently, I guess it's been about 2 years now that I lost both my parents separately. But so it's been great for me, because the relationship she has with her father is very similar to the relationship I had with my father. Mm. And so it's been fun to explore that. And we were just talking about it yesterday, about how, because this is sort of a memory play, you know, we were talking about how you remember your parents or anybody you've lost. Mm. And you don't really think, you know, in your head, it's like, you don't so much often remember exactly the things they said to you in any moment, but you remember the feeling they made you feel during those times, you know? And like the whole thing with this play is it's about them setting up their ice rink for the season, and all the steps that go into that. And the 12 kinds of ice is starting like, it starts at the beginning, that's, you know, the fragile ice, and then it works its way up to being, you know, ready for this rink. And so it's the feeling you get from their relationship is, for me, very reminiscent of my own father's, you know. We weren't like super close, like, you know, because he, you know, not for any other reason other than the fact that he worked a lot. So one of the things that we did as he and I, our family was like Christmas crazy. And so the outside of our house was like Christmas vacation, like the Griswolds. And therefore my house right now is also. Yeah. But so we would spend time doing that. And, you know, I don't remember what we talked about during those times, but I remember those times and the way they made me feel and the memories I have of them. And that's really what this play is about. It's just sort of solidifying feelings through memory, which is great.
1: I think it's interesting you say that, because your character name is just Dad in the show. So tell us about Dad.
0: Well, you know, strangely enough, the script doesn't give you a lot of information about what he is or what he even does outside of this situation. It does say that he worked at a university and some of the students would come and skate on the rink. But it doesn't say what he did. It doesn't say if was he a teacher, was he a janitor? We don't know. We were just discussing yesterday about, well, in terms of whether or not to dye my beard, we're like, how old is he? You know? And then that became a memory thing. Because for me, I'm like, when I think of my parents, I don't think of them old or young. They're just sort of this like parent age, you know? And for me, I guess that number would be like 50 or 55, you
2: in
0: know,
2: the middle.
0: They lived to, you know, they lived to be 87.
2: Right.
0: But that's the thing about memory. It's like, you don't have this, like, this person looked like this at that age. And then they look at this age. But the thing about this play is that, you know, we're wanting him, I think, to be a little bit younger than maybe what I am. I'm 52. Because she, it's when she was a child, you know? So like if she's 10,
2: right.
0: You know, how old is the dad? 40-something? Who knows, you know?
1: We are talking with John Michael Zerline, who is starring in, rather, Children Theatre Company's upcoming production of 12 Kinds of Ice, which opens October 13th. Something I equate with Children's Theatre Company is production design. You know, thinking of like, you know, Dr. Seuss. And so when I read in the release and when we were talking to Rick, I'm going to quote here from the release, "Watch in awe as ice freezes before your very eyes." I was like, okay, I want to know more about this Children's Theater Company. So what can you tell us about ice and the production design?
0: Well, I can't give a lot away, but interestingly, after the during the reading a year ago, we were discussing what production would look like, because so much of it takes place on the skating rink. So there is actually a product that has been developed where it's like a dry product, but you can actually skate on it, like with actual skates. And so at one point that was the plan, I think. But then once they got into the design phase, I think they decided that it didn't need to be quite so literal. And also then always being on skates or having to put skates on and off became a whole thing, you know? So this time around, it's more of, I mean, it's still like sort of a polymer surface, some sort of acrylic thing. But it changes during the course of the show. And so there's, you know, there's fiber optics lighting it underneath. There's different things on top of it. There's like a, this plastic covering that is laid on top of it to look more like ice. And then at one point that gets peeled away and then you see all the fiber optic stuff. So it's really, it's very charming. This is in the smaller space. So it's, you know, it's a little pared down. It's basically just the shape of a pond. And then there's like a dock, you know, and the, it's just myself and Catherine Freed is playing Ellen. And then our music director, Justin Cook, is, he's on stage the whole time too. So he has like his own little dock upstage, right?
1: Interesting.
0: Yeah, it's really an interesting show. Like That's we great. Don't, we're obviously we're not fully through blocking yet, but she's on stage literally the entire time. She has 80% of the material. And that was what was an interesting thing about the reading was that I mean, I'm also on stage most of the time, but most of what I'm doing is action. So she's telling all these stories, has all these lines, you know, and I'm sort of doing what she's describing. And so the reading was weird because it was like you're just standing at that mic stands, and I'm like, well, I would be doing something here, but I don't know what that is, you know? So
2: that's but yeah,
0: that's going to be beautiful.
2: You have the better gig. You just stand there.
0: I mean, I'm not going to complain.
2: No, I wouldn't either. Wow.
1: So another thing that I, you know, I love talking to actors who are in Children's Theatre Company productions because you have the amazing opportunity to have these talkbacks with kids and their engagement with the show. And this is going to be a different type of show. I mean, this has got some heavier themes happening here. So how are you all thinking about that in terms of both, the, you know, the production of the show, but then the conversations you're going to have?
0: Well, you know, I think so often when you hear the word children's theater, you just think of like clowning and, you know, just simple little things. But, you know, people underestimate kids. And it's like kids have big emotions and they, you know, that's what's interesting about this piece is that when she's flashed back to be the young version of herself, she has some very big emotions and doesn't know how to deal with them. And that's sort of how the father comes into play. Like, he, you know, he talks to her and makes her realize things, but never says things outright. Like, there's a song called Anything Is Possible, and it's all basically just about
1: Can we listening. Pick that up after the break?
0: Oh, sure.
1: I asked a huge question, then I'm like, okay, we got 30 seconds left. That's on me. That is on me. We're going to have more with John Michael Zerline from the Children's Theater Company's upcoming production of 12 Kinds of Ice when we come back. 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Quick break from us. Don't go anywhere.

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4: We've faced 50 years of rhetoric about how government is bad and inefficient and the problem, and that the private sector is the way to fix the problems of government. We got to privatize and get government out of the way. And now we have a government that is just brazenly and openly corrupt and harming our neighbors, taking people's food benefits away, driving down our streets and picking our neighbors up off the streets in mass. And we have work to do to show people that government can be a force for good in their lives. And in fact, that government is the only force powerful enough to take on the giant private companies who are running our world. The only institution in our society that has enough power to stand up to those guys is government. It's all of us coming together collectively.
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6: Hey, this is John Parker. 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Plan your adventure like I do at TravelMarquette.com. Welcome back to The Gailey Show. I'm John Parker. We're coming up on the bottom of the hour. I'm here with my executive producer, Jim Pounds. 12 Kinds of Ice is a world premiere musical, the first of two this season at Children's Theater Company. It's going to be followed by Princess K of the Milky Way this upcoming February. Over 200 new plays and musicals have been developed at Children's Theater Company, including A Year with Frog and Toad, which premiered at CTC before transferring to Broadway, receiving 3 Tony Award nominations. Our guest is one of the stars of 12 Kinds of Ice, John Michael Zierlein, who also starred as Frog in A Year with Frog and Toad. John, before the break, I asked this huge question about, you know, anticipating the, I mean, this, there's heavier themes in this play, which, you know, sure. Children's Theater Company hasn't shied away from some big topics for, younger audiences. But I'm curious about with this one, how are you all preparing for that? And then the conversations you'll have with kids, because a great part of children's theater is the conversations you have with them after the shows themselves.
7: Yeah. No, like I said, I feel like a lot of times kids are underestimated in dealing with their emotions. And I mean, there are definitely some, this isn't like a, there's some very funny parts in this show, but it is a little heavier. It's a little more introspective, maybe more so than a lot of the shows they do here. But I think we're just like any time you're dealing with children, you just have to meet them where they're at. So, you know, some kids are going to get a certain thing out of this show and other kids are going to get maybe more. And, you know, it's also going to depend upon like, well, You know, maybe there's a girl in the audience who has a weird relationship with her father that she doesn't understand. You know, if that's what's great about theater and kids is that, well, adults too, but you go to a theater and it's so great to be able to see yourself represented on stage, mm-hmm. be that in what you do or what you're feeling or at whatever stage in your life you're at. And I think that this show in particular is really gonna, I think it's gonna connect with a lot of people. And also it's a very Minnesota story, you know, mm-hmm. where we got our mukluks on and our little fur hats and, you know, so it's very much apropos for Minnesota and the Children's Theater too.
6: Hmm. We're always talking with Rick, so I'm curious now, what's it like working with Rick as a director?
7: Well, I will tell you, it's been great so far.
6: That's really the only answer to give.
7: I am
6: curious. Like we had such amazing conversations with him about his vision for Children's Theater Company and how he approaches the shows. So I'm just curious, like, what's it like? I mean, how is it, you know, it's amazing to have him here in the Twin Cities. We're really lucky to have him. So talk to us about his directing style.
7: Well, you know, I'm obviously in this because of Rick. He was, the hiring process for him was during Frog and Toad. Mm-hmm. So he got to see me in Frog and Toad, and mm-hmm. it was, you know, that was in like June. And then they asked me later on that year to do the reading. So I'm coming into my relationship with Rick, you know, I've never worked with him. We actually do have a mutual friend from years ago. So we've, you know, talked about that. So this is my first time actually working with him. But what I love about Rick is that he was an actor. So he's, mm-hmm. you know, he's coming from that perspective. But like we were just talking yesterday, he's like, I don't really have anything set in stone about, you know, where you're walking or any of those sorts of things. He's like, so this is really going to be very collaborative, which as an actor is always so great because mm-hmm. there's nothing worse than a director being like, you're going to walk over here on this line and then you're going to move over here and put your hand like this, you know?
6: Yeah.
7: So it's just, I'm really looking forward to it. And he's such a kind soul. Just the energy mm-hmm. he brings to any room is just, as you know,
6: absolutely
7: lovely.
6: Amazing. We're here with John Michael Zerline, star of Children Theater Company's upcoming production of 12 Kinds of Ice, which opens on October 13th. A different question, actually, because every time we get like queer actors or, you know, for theater makers who come on the show, you know, it's a rough time for the community right now. And the theater is such a place of solace and haven for LGBTQ people. And so I'm curious about, are there shows that you feel are like, oh, these are such great shows, like queer shows that you would recommend to folks either to go see right now or to check out?
7: You mean that are currently running?
6: Currently running, or even for you, that have been really like impactful for you as a queer person?
7: You know, well, as you mentioned, I did Falsettos, which was, mm-hmm. I did that quite a while ago, but that was a very poignant show for me because, you know, that's about a father who's married and has a child and then decides to come out. And, you know, I think so often, especially now, there's queer storylines in, you know, most movies and television or whatever. But, you know, theater, because of the commerciality or the commercialness of theater, like they have to sometimes be a little more cautious with those stories and how they present them and how often they present them and that sort of thing. Mm-hmm. And I think that, you know, doing Frog and Toad, that to me is a very queer story. Like that was very much mm-hmm. these two adult males who are everything to each other in their entire life, you know, and it's nice to be able to show those stories, you know, so often, you know, especially with politics today and how gross everything is, everything's mm-hmm. sexualized. And it's like being queer isn't about sex, you know, it's about relationships and love and yearning and all of the things. And so to be able to tell these stories, especially to kids who, you know, of course there's gay kids who come to the show and, you know, I wish I had seen more stories growing up. It would make you certainly feel, you know, a little more not on the outside and mm-hmm. just to know that you're not the only person feeling those things. Mm-hmm. So I think the Children's Theater does a really good job, especially with casting. They do cast a lot of queer people. There's mm-hmm. lots of queer people on the staff here and management and the artisans here. Mm-hmm. But they do a lot of, you know, non-gender specific casting, mm-hmm. which yeah. is great. And so like they're doing Pinocchio right now and Pinocchio's played by a woman and it's, mm-hmm. it's great, you know, so there's a place for everybody here at the theater. I think in theater in general is such a place of solace for the queer community. Mm-hmm. So being able to share these stories is great. Mm.
6: The production is 12 Kinds of Ice at Children's Theater Company. You can get your tickets at childrenstheater.org, theater spelled R-E. You can connect with John Michael on Instagram. He is at TheRealJMZ. Thanks, John, for joining us today. This has been such
7: a
6: delight.
7: Thanks for having me. I appreciate it. This has been great.
6: All right, folks. We're going to take a break here. When we come back, we're going to be talking a little bit about Representative Karen Clark. 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
8: From the Weatherology Weather Center, I'm meteorologist Laura Lockwood. A flood watch begins at 4 a.m. tomorrow morning and remains in effect until 1 p.m. tomorrow afternoon. Slight chance for storms tonight. Otherwise, mainly cloudy skies expected. Lows dip down to about 63. Winds out of the east, 8 to 15 miles per hour. Chance for storms tomorrow. Daytime highs approaching 78. Overcast skies. And that's your latest Chicago weather update. Right now, 71.
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0: Welcome back to The Gailey Show. I'm John Parker. It is 33 minutes after the hour here in the studio with my executive producer, Jim Pounds. This evening at 7 p.m., AM 950 Radio is going to broadcast the celebration of life and memorial service for former representative, Minnesota State Representative Karen Clark. It'll be live from Orchestra Hall. Representative Karen Clark made history as the very first openly LGBTQ plus woman to serve in the Minnesota legislature. She was the primary author of the 1993 LGBTQ protections in the Minnesota Human Rights Act and was the chief house author of the 2013 Marriage Equality Bill. So you can tune in this evening at 7 p.m. either here on the radio on AM 950, or you can tune in to AM 950's Facebook page or their YouTube channel. Just search for AM 950 Radio and you can find that broadcast. And we're really grateful here at the Gailey Show that AM 950 is doing that because Representative Clark was such a history maker and such an advocate for the LGBTQ community at a time when it was really difficult to, you know, I know Minnesota has been on the leading edge of LGBTQ rights in this country. And it's because of people like Representative Karen Clark that the state was on that leading edge of doing that. I believe that Minnesota was the very first state to incorporate gender identity protections into state statute and was the second, I believe, after Wisconsin, around sexual orientation. And Jim, I mean, you were there when Representative Clark, was elected and the work that she was doing. I mean, I'll turn it over to you for a couple of minutes to talk about your, recollections of Representative Clark.
1: I moved here in 1983. And I'll just give impressions of seeing her at public events. So Alan Spear, who was also, they were kind of a duo, mm-hmm. Alan Spear and Karen Clark. And Alan was, you know, irascible and sweaty. And he was, you know, he looked like he was working hard for us all. You just felt like he was digging a ditch constantly on our behalf. And Karen Clark was cool and calm and kind of reassuring, you know, she seemed so just zen. I don't know what she was really like, but they were such a yin and yang of each other. He was out there banging on the door and she was telling everybody to be calm and be patient and, you know, we'll be fine. So she was a very stabilizing, I thought, influence, and she was so credible, intelligent and passionate at the same time, where you just wanted to listen to her. You were willing to listen to her. And I think people that weren't LGBT were interested to hear her because she was so kind of calm about it, so confident about it. That's what I remember. And they would get up at Pride. They would get up at, you know, music concerts. They were at all these events and they showed up as a pair and, he was, you know, waving his arms and waving his fists and she was speaking like she was in a, you know, compression chamber. And I just loved how calming she was. That's what I remember about her.
0: Now, Representative Spear was the, he was the first.
1: He came out after he had been elected.
0: Yes, yeah. He came out after he'd been elected, whereas Representative Clark, she was out. during her campaign.
1: Right.
0: And
1: big difference.
0: When I moved here in 2015, it was 2011.
1: 2011.
0: When I moved here, it's been 15 years that I've been in Minnesota, and you know, to begin to learn about her legacy and how even after office, she was, you know, serving on the board of the East Phillips Neighborhood Institute,
1: yep.
0: where she was advocating for the Roof Depot Urban Farm Project in South Minneapolis. She was very concerned about environmental issues and pollution in the East Phillips neighborhood. Of Minneapolis. I mean, she worked for the closure of an iron foundry there. So it was, but where I really remember her, because I moved here in 2011, and then the Republicans managed to get the anti-marriage equality amendment on the ballot, and this would have been in 2012.
1: Yes. That's right.
0: Yes, because the act was in 2013. So it was, this is, and I had just come from living in Michigan. And for folks, you know, we talked with Michigan State Senator Jeremy Moss, who's now running for Congress earlier this week. And, you know, he and I were talking about the Michigan anti-marriage equality constitutional amendment, which was the worst, one of the worst, if not the worst in the country, because it not only banned marriage for LGBTQ couples, but it also banned civil unions for LGBTQ couples as well. And that was a really hard evening in November in 2004 to watch that come in, because it wasn't just Republicans who voted for it. There were hundreds of thousands of Democrats and independents who joined with the Republicans to vote for that. And even, you know, there was this cynicism of how, you know, getting out on the ballot was supposed to turn out the vote for Republicans. Well, actually, Bush lost the state of Michigan, and still this amendment passed. And so when I moved here and this happened, I thought, oh my gosh, we're going through this all over again. Like, are you kidding me with this? And I remember seeing the video, because it was broadcast everywhere on all of the local TV stations, after they managed to get it on the bill. And it was Representative Karen Clark, and it was State Senator Scott Dibble, who we interviewed after her passing earlier this year. And he was talking about this moment, and I immediately remembered seeing it, of them chanting, right, in the legislature, that love will prevail, love will prevail. And I thought, oh, this feels different than what happened in Michigan. And there's no shade to the folks who fought the marriage amendment in Michigan. But I remember when that happened, and then we launched the campaign, and I thought, you know, at the time I was 20, in my early 20s, for the Michigan one. And for this one in Minnesota, I said, I'm not sitting on the sidelines, for this one. And I think, you know, seeing that video of Representative Karen Clark and State Senator Scott Dibble, and seeing all the people around them in that chanting, and I thought, I'm not going to sit on the sidelines. And I remember, I got involved with the campaign, helping, you know, volunteering to do communications, work with that communications team. And to be part of that. And I remember I was even so nervous when that came through, and we had talked to now DFL chair Richard Carlbaum, who spearheaded that campaign. And I was like, I couldn't go to any watch parties. I was so nervous about this because of what I went through, right, in Michigan. Yeah. And I can still remember, and I told, you know, Richard this when I was watching the returns come in, and he was giving a speech, and someone told him while he was talking that it happened, and he like threw his hands up into the air. And it was just, it's the difference, right, of Minnesota from, and again, no slight to, you know, all the progressives and liberal allies in Michigan and all the queer folks that were fighting that amendment in 2004. But there is just something different here in Minnesota. And I think that really speaks to the work that Representative Karen Clark did for the community in the 80s and in the early 90s, when it was still, you know, and Jim, I don't want to be speaking to the experience that you lived through, but when we had the AIDS epidemic and HIV, you know, and when I look at the media, and I just had to do this for an article that's going to be coming out in Q Minnesota here in a couple weeks, looking at LGBTQ media in the 80s and 90s, and to see what they were dealing with, and to seeing that they had to create this media because the mainstream media wasn't just like, we don't care about you, but a lot of times they were just openly antagonistic to the queer community, right? And so it was not an easy time. You know, you can look at, Alan Speer. I mean, that was 1972, right, that he was elected, came out in 1974. And then Representative Clark in 1980, right? That was huge. And so it's very, it's when you look at that time, it's really easy now to kind of go, because we see so many more LGBTQ elected officials, not nearly enough. But when we see, it's kind of like you think, oh, well, this is just sort of the norm now. And, you know, Jim, it was not the norm.
1: No, it was
0: in the 80s and 90s.
1: In fact, it was very unusual to have any sort of identification. Now, John and I have had this conversation of some movie, whatever it would be, Making Love is one that comes to my mind. It wasn't a very good movie, and there were all kinds of reasons why we wouldn't be enthusiastic about it now. But in the day, any sort of representation was earth-shattering, because you just were completely invisible in the mass media or on the news. There was no reinforcement back in those days. And so that's why Karen's calmness, rather than being strident, was so different, so incredibly different and so confident. And she gave me more confidence by her demeanor. Does that make sense? They were all saying some version of the same thing about our equal humanity and all of that, but somehow her calmness was, I don't know, it was, it filled me up in a different way. And you know, what kind of bravery did that take? She acted like it didn't take any break, that it was just one more thing she did along with her belief system, like you say, about the environment and everything else. It was just another thing that she did. But I think she symbolically was beyond her own sense. Does that make sense? She had more importance symbolically than maybe she sat around and worried about every day. I don't think she worried about how she was perceived.
0: You know? Well, but she was an effective legislator.
1: Yeah.
0: But she also recognized the moment of, you know, the power of symbolism. And so, you know, I remember when she passed away, so many people were talking about this moment from Governor Pawlenty, Minnesota Governor Pawlenty, when he was giving a State of the State address, and he was defending the Defense of Marriage Act, the national one, and she stood up during that and she turned her back on him. And that was such a powerful moment, and it just really struck me. I wasn't living here at the time, so I didn't, you know, I wasn't there to see it in real time, but to hear about that from so many people after her passing, at 80 years old, of, that was just a huge moment, you know, and to be able to recognize the power of that moment and to say, this is important right now. I'm going to literally stand up while this, you know, the governor is giving this speech and saying something that is so offensive to the LGBTQ community and our allies, and just say, I'm turning my back on you. And I thought that was it was very poignant. I've gone back, you know, and looked it up now, and it really is something.
1: Yeah. She didn't stand up and shout like some other sort of unruly people have done. You know, she showed that he was sort of beneath her contempt. And I thought it was very classic.
0: And when we talked to State Senator Dibble,
1: who was the young kid, I always thought of Scott Dibble as a kid. And of course, now he's the senior statesman.
0: Yeah.
1: You know, he's really been a long time.
0: When we were talking to him, he was talking about how Representative Clark, Minneapolis City Council member Brian Coyle, you know, State Senator Spear,
1: yep.
0: Encouraged him to run. And then he said, you know, like, for a long time, it was just he and Karen who were the queer caucus in the Minnesota legislature. And, you know, now we have enough people, you know, a number of people that we have, you know, a more robust caucus. Still, again, not enough people there. But, you know, he was talking about, so just for the longest time, it would just be him and Karen having to navigate the legislature and advocate for the LGBTQ community. And it was really poignant to hear him talk about that moment when the Republicans got the anti-marriage equality amendment on the ballot and his perspective of that, you know, and he was telling us about how Governor Dayton couldn't veto it because in our state, in Minnesota, the governors can't veto constitutional amendments. If the legislature gets them on the ballot, they're on the ballot. And, you know, the polling at that point, which again, you know, how I feel on this show, longtime listeners, about how I feel about polling, but the polling at that time showed that it was going to pass with about 60% of the vote. That's how things were passing. I mean, again, I was having, like, you know, flashbacks to Michigan. It was about 60% of folks voted for it. So, you know, it was really interesting to hear Senator Dibble talk about that moment and what it meant for him to be there with Representative Clark and, you know, chanting, you know, love will prevail. We're going to talk some more about Representative Clark when we come back. 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
14: Welcome back to The Gailey Show. We are coming up on the top of the hour. This evening at 7 p.m., AM950 Radio is going to broadcast the Celebration of Life and Memorial Service for former Minnesota State Representative Karen Clark live from Orchestra Hall. Representative Clark made history as the very first openly LGBTQ plus woman to serve in the Minnesota legislature. We were talking that she was elected in 1980, and she was quoted in a NPR, Minnesota Public Radio news documentary, saying, she said, quote, "I was elected in 1980, the same day as Ronald Reagan." Oof. "And that's where our similarities begin and end." She was born in Oklahoma and actually grew up on a sharecropping farm. Wow. In Rock County.
15: Wow. But there's an irony right there. I mean, for all the things that Ronald Reagan wasn't, you know, inauthentic and didn't believe in anything and totally an artificial creation of people that wanted to use him for the power that he represented, Karen was the exact, she wasn't trying to boost herself. I never saw her speak, and I'm sure I saw her speak a dozen times or more. You never felt like she was trying to shill for anything. You know, she was the polar opposite, not just in terms of position on issues, but in terms of the authenticity with which she spoke to people. You know, she wasn't doing a performance. She wasn't putting on a show. She was just being authentically herself. And it has to be very difficult, because she would talk about difficult subjects, and she would, you know, sometimes there's this feeling of, well, does she understand what I'm going through? And I never felt like, often you feel that, I can feel that way about politicians. I don't know if they really understand, or they maybe understand. I always felt like she got it, like she was one of us, whatever that exactly means. It was so little effort required to listen to her. You just felt kind of like she was, you know, out there looking out for you. And it was great. I hadn't had, you know, coming from California, now I'm from suburban Los Angeles, and we often had conservative people out in the San Gabriel Valley. So here to have a representative who was very much like I was politically was remarkable. So there is something remarkable about Minnesota, whether it's, you know, percent of people with bachelor's degrees or whatever it is, or Scandinavian decency or whatever it's ascribed to. There is something here about more humanity. You saw it during Operation Metro Surge, the same thing. There's a humanity here that keeps getting frayed by people that want to turn us into another, like every other terrible place. But we've resisted it because of our basic decency, I think. If anybody represented basic decency, it was Karen Clark.
14: Well, and the irony, if I may return to that election in 2012, when the marriage equality amendment, the Republicans did that to both ban marriage equality in the state of Minnesota, but again, to that cynical ploy of turning out their vote. And they actually lost control of the legislature, so that Representative Clark was able to be the chief author of successful legislation, so that the Democrats won in November. And instead of banning marriage equality, by June of the following year, the legislature had passed marriage equality here in the state of Minnesota. And Representative Clark was also, I mean, obviously will be remembered for her barrier-breaking legislative career as an out LGBTQ woman, and the work we've been talking about with the Minnesota Human Rights Act and the marriage equality. But she was also a champion for environmental issues and environmental justice. She passed a workers' right to know bill regarding exposures to pollutants and toxins in any given business environment or where, you know, workers are working. She got the cumulative health impact analysis done, which was providing a comprehensive look at environmental pollution and health burdens that affect, again, a community or a particular neighborhood. She was the co-founder of the Women's Environmental Institute. And then again, she was a huge advocate for the East Phillips Neighborhood Institute's Roof Depot project, which is an urban farm project in South Minneapolis. She was together with her partner, Jacqueline Zita, for 35 years. They were married for 11. And again, that the celebration of life service will be this evening at 7 p.m. There is also, and I want to mention, if you want to go to it, it is free, as I understand it, at Orchestra Hall.
15: Yeah.
14: And I believe you can get tickets through, there is an Eventbrite, it looks like.
15: And I think they want you to get tickets because they want to try to anticipate food.
14: Correct.
15: And so,
14: but there's a community reception from 4 to 6:30 p.m. There will be complimentary food from a variety of community caterers. There will be a cash bar. There will be opportunities to connect, reflect, and share memories of Karen. This is per the Eventbrite description. And then the Celebration of Life program will begin at 7 p.m. They do, if you do want to go to this, there is, you can look up the Eventbrite or just Google or, you know, DuckDuckGo, Karen Clark Celebration of Life, and you will, you will find it, there. But again, it will air here on AM 950 radio. And I encourage folks, you know, if you're not in, if you're like, you're in Wisconsin or Chicago, Atlanta, Phoenix, but encourage you to tune into it, actually, because she was such a trailblazer. But, you know, what happens in state legislatures ripples out to other state legislatures. And so, you know, what Minnesota was able to do, I know that other people, other states were looking at and they were modeling after that. And so, you know, I don't necessarily think of her as a Minnesota trailblazer, but an American one. And that is going to do it for us today. Thank you for tuning into the Gailey Show. Just keep it tuned back here at 7 p.m. for folks in Minneapolis. Otherwise, have a queer weekend. We'll see you back here on Monday. And until then, keep it queer, America.
15: Keep it queer.
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0: is Democracy Now!
1: At the moment, the world is witnessing an inequality emergency. The world is getting ripped apart. There are wars. There's this hunger. And at this moment, UNGA needs to play its role. Ensure that we are back to multilateralism. We are back to building a more just, equal and sustainable world.
0: Ahead of UNGA, the United Nations General Assembly and Climate Week here in New York, we'll speak to the head of Oxfam International, Amitabh Behar. Then we'll be joined by the Pulitzer Prize and Grammy-winning artist Rhiannon Giddens. She's out with a new album today, Hope is the Thing with Feathers.
2: If we don't pull our struggles together, if we don't connect the struggles together and the overall larger patterns of extraction, the larger patterns of colonialism, larger patterns of empire, larger patterns of massive money making, if we don't connect those dots between the struggles, we're never going to get anywhere. So for me, that's what music is for.
0: And we look back at the legacy of Occupy Wall Street. 15 years ago this week, activists began an encampment in New York that sparked an international movement and popularized the slogan, "We are the 99%.
3: Occupy Wall Street gave us a lot of things. I think it politicized thousands of people, trained thousands of leaders, built organizations, like it led to, you know, a decade and a half of mass movements in the streets. But I think the biggest contribution actually is changing the public's common sense about class and class struggle with the 99% and the 1%. I don't think we would be in the political moment that we're in right now.
0: Let's speak to Yotam Maron. He helped organize the Occupy Wall Street protests and wrote the book For Louder Days, Reaching Beyond a Politics of Powerlessness. All that and more coming up. Welcome to Democracy Now!, democracynow.org, The War and Peace Report. I'm Amy Goodman. A United Nations fact-finding mission on Iran says it's found evidence the U.S. committed war crimes in two attacks that killed at least 177 civilians, many of them children. In a report released Thursday, experts commissioned by the U.N.'s Human Rights Council cited U.S. strikes on a school in Manab in southern Iran and a sports complex in Lamerd, writing, quote, "The mission found reasonable grounds to believe the United States committed the war crime of launching indiscriminate attacks resulting in the loss of life or injury to civilians or damage to civilian

0: nonsense for decades, unquote. Meanwhile, ships continue to come under fire in the Strait of Hormuz. Earlier today, Iran's Islamic Revolutionary Guard Corps said it struck a Togo-flagged tanker. And several U.S. media outlets are reporting Iranian drones and missiles struck a U.S. contracted ship near the Strait of Hormuz earlier this week. That attack reportedly injured several crew members, including U.S. personnel. On Thursday, President Trump told Axios he was nearing a decision on whether to annihilate Iran. Trump also dismissed surging U.S. gas costs as a small price to pay for his war. Trump was speaking in North Carolina at a rally for Republican Senate candidate Michael Whatley.
1: I have to say, you have a little higher, you have a higher gas. It's a very inexpensive price to pay for what we've done. Remember that it's a little more. It's even if it was, frankly, even if it was a lot more.
0: In Yemen, the United Nations warns a number of people displaced by fighting between Houthi militias and Saudi-backed Yemeni government forces has soared to 112,000, and it's continuing to climb as both sides trade cross-border strikes. On Thursday, Houthi leader Abdul Malik al-Houthi rejected claims by Saudi Arabia and its allies that his forces had targeted the holy city of Mecca in a drone attack, calling the claim an ugly lie. He said his fighters were focused on attacking Saudi military sites and oil infrastructure. Meanwhile, the Trump administration said Thursday it approved the sale of Lockheed Martin F-35 fighter jets to Saudi Arabia at a cost of over $24 billion. The transaction would require congressional approval. A coalition of Palestinian and progressive groups is urging universities, think tanks, elected officials, and others to refuse to hire or collaborate with a group of 20 former Biden officials accused of, quote, promoting, lying about, and covering up the Gaza genocide, unquote. The Drop the Genocide 20 campaign has targeted several former Biden staffers, including Antony Blinken, who served as Secretary of State, Jake Sullivan, former National Security Advisor, and Lloyd Austin, Biden's Secretary of Defense, all of whom were pivotal in backing Israel's war on Gaza. Since his time as Secretary of State, Blinken was given a book deal with Crown, an imprint of Penguin Random House, and has often participated in public speaking events, including at Harvard's Kennedy School. The campaign is also demanding the Biden staffers be banned from any future political appointments. The coalition said, quote, the culture of bipartisan elite immunity is what drives U.S. war crimes and support for war crimes. This dynamic is a key reason Biden officials knew they could arm, defend, and cover up the genocide in Gaza for 15 months and simply move back into liberal spaces, nonprofits, and future governments, unquote. Russian strikes on Ukraine's capital region injured at least 19 people on Thursday, including two children. In Odessa, seven people were injured, including two children, while in Zaporizhia, a Russian first-person view drone struck a passenger bus, injuring eight commuters. Separately, a Russian jet-powered drone hit a shopping mall, injuring one person and triggering a massive fire. This is Anna, a 32-year-old Zaporizhia resident who was out with her husband when the drone struck nearby.
2: We went out for a walk and didn't hear the jet-powered Shahid drone. It's hard to hear it now. It's not like the Shahid drones used to be. The Russians are starting to threaten us, the ordinary people, in the hope that people will rise up. But that won't happen. We are strong, we are free, and we will stand firm.
0: On Thursday, Ukrainian forces struck one of Russia's largest oil refineries in the city of Yaroslavl, north of Moscow. The attack came after President Trump Sunday told Ukrainian President Volodymyr Zelensky to halt attacks on Russian diesel infrastructure. And as U.S. diesel prices hit a record high of nearly $6.40 a gallon. Earlier today, Poland's Prime Minister Donald Tusk said in a speech to Parliament that Moscow's planning hybrid strikes with drones or rockets on Poland and other European countries that support Ukraine. And Slovakia's Prime Minister Robert Fico said Europe is closer than ever to a large-scale war with Russia. Meanwhile, the U.S. House of Representatives voted Wednesday to approve new sanctions on Iran and Russia. The legislation passed the Senate last month. It's named Lindsey Graham's Sanctioning Russia and Iran Act of 2026, after the late South Carolina Republican senator who was an outspoken proponent of both arming Ukraine and attacking Iran. The Kremlin said in a response that new sanctions would make it harder to reach a peace deal in Ukraine. The White House

0: has withdrawn its nomination of Lance Schroyer, a former Oklahoma State Trooper, to lead ICE. That's Immigration and Customs Enforcement. Schroyer currently serves as advisor to Homeland Security Secretary Mark Wayne Mullen, has no previous experience with ICE. In more immigration news, lawyers who spoke to the New York Times say federal agencies such as U.S. Citizenship and Immigration Services are rejecting and heavily redacting vital documents and records needed by immigrants to prove they have permission to be in the U.S. and fight their deportation. Federal agencies are also claiming these records do not exist. Meanwhile, The Guardian reports ICE has stopped tracking data on miscarriages in its custody as the agency detains a record number of pregnant women and teenagers. ICE recorded at least 18 miscarriages during the first 9 months of the Trump administration, but no data has been recorded since October of last year. Women and girls in ICE custody have repeatedly decried medical neglect. A federal immigration agent charged with shooting a Venezuelan man appeared before a Minnesota judge Thursday following months of evading arrest. ICE officer Christian Castro faces felony assault charges and was initially arrested in Texas, but Trump ally Texas Governor Greg Abbott refused to extradite Castro to Minnesota. Castro also faces a separate hearing today, Friday, in federal court for charges that he lied and attempted to cover up the January shooting of the Venezuelan immigrant Julio Sosa Celis, who was wounded in the leg. This is Hennepin County Attorney Mary Moriarty.
1: The process of holding Mr. Castro accountable for his firing a weapon through the front door, striking Julio Sosa Celis, endangering the lives of others, and lying to law enforcement has begun. Despite the best efforts of the Texas governor to ignore both the United States Constitution and crystal clear Supreme Court precedent,
0: the Trump administration continues deportations to Haiti with a fourth flight arriving at the international airport in Capacien last week. This comes as a new report published by the Ohio Immigrant Alliance says the detention of Haitians has surged by 142% at four immigration jails in Ohio since the end of temporary protected status, or TPS, in late July. The group says ICE has accelerated the arrests of Haitians living in Ohio by racial profiling community spaces, including near schools and apartment buildings, detaining people at their ICE appointments, and placing ankle monitors and collaborating with state and local police. Meanwhile, Amnesty International is calling for the release of two men deported from the U.S. and sent to Equatorial Guinea who have been detained by local police forces and may face torture. One of them is Ahmed Soleiman, a 30-year-old gay asylum seeker from Egypt who was living in Arizona when he was detained by ICE despite being granted protections by a U.S. immigration court. The men were reportedly brutally beaten, and Amnesty believes they were arrested for speaking out about the inhumane conditions endured by U.S. deportees while confined in a decommissioned hotel in the city of Malabo. The deportees have also faced threats from armed forces. CNN is reporting more than 300 workers from South Korea who were swept up in a federal immigration raid at a Hyundai electric vehicle manufacturing plant in Georgia and deported last year, have filed a lawsuit against the Trump administration. Last September, nearly 500 federal, state, and local agents descended on the plant and arrested hundreds of workers who say they were held in inhumane conditions, not provided interpreters, were shackled and forced to sign documents they did not understand. The plaintiff said this resulted in intentional infliction of emotional distress, humiliation, and lasting psychological trauma, unquote. And a federal judge in Washington, D.C. has ordered the Trump administration to give at least 30 days notice before making any major changes to the Kennedy Center for the Performing Arts. Thursday's emergency ruling came after President Trump said he would withhold funding for renovations to the Kennedy Center, essentially condemning it unless he's allowed to inscribe his name on the building. On Wednesday, a New York Times photographer captured images of Trump aboard Air Force One looking at a poster board appearing to show a building reduced to rubble along with the caption, Kennedy Center demolished. Later in the broadcast, we'll speak with the Grammy and Pulitzer Prize winning artist Rhiannon Giddens about the attacks on the Kennedy Center. And those are some of the headlines. This is Democracy Now!, democracynow.org, The War and Peace Report. I'm Amy Goodman in New York with Juan Gonzalez in Chicago. Hi, Juan.
2: Hi, Amy, and welcome to all of our listeners and viewers across the country and around the world.
0: As world leaders prepare to head to New York for the United Nations General Assembly, known as UNGA, UN Secretary General Antonio Guterres has warned the world has entered, quote, an era of deep uncertainty, unquote. He identified three existential threats confronting the global community: runaway artificial intelligence, the climate crisis, and deepening inequalities. The UN General Assembly is also taking place amidst the ongoing U.S. war in Iran, which has destabilized the Middle East and disrupted global energy markets, leading to higher fuel prices around the world. A new report by the Climate Solutions Lab at Brown University has found Americans have spent over $100 billion more on fuel due to the war in Iran. The soaring fuel prices have sparked protests in many countries, including Syria, Guatemala, Portugal, France, the Philippines, Indonesia, Bangladesh, and Sri Lanka. We're joined now by Amitabh Behar, Executive Director of Oxfam International. You've just come into New York for the UN General Assembly. It's also Climate Week. Your focus is the deepening inequality in the world. Lay out what your message is, Amitabh.
2: Absolutely. Let me start on a personal note. I grew up in India, and UN was all about hope of a just and a peaceful future. But at the moment, what we are seeing is that the world is torn apart by the inequality emergency, the climate crisis, the wars all around. As in just look at the obscenity of inequality. At the moment, 3,000 billionaires have a combined wealth of $18.3 trillion. That's almost the GDP of China. And this is the time when the quarter of the global population actually lives with food insecurity. Almost 780 million sleep hungry. They don't get three square meals a day. But I think what is really important is that we need to reclaim our agency. We need to ensure that there are solutions, and there are solutions, and there are positive steps being taken at this moment. And that's really the message to the UN, that UN cannot continue to live with this fragility. It needs decisive action. It needs to give moral leadership. It needs to ensure accountability, ensure impunity is not tolerated. So there's a multiple expectations from the UN, and that's the message from us.
3: But Amitabh Behar, what precisely would you expect the United Nations to do, especially given the reality that in the current U.S. government, there's more of a continued move toward unilateralism, to ignoring the UN, ignoring international agreements?
2: So let me start by talking of, say, inequality, because it's about rebuilding our future. And on inequality, I actually see more than glimmers of hope. One of those big ideas that emerged from the G20 in South Africa is the idea of the International Panel on Inequality. And that's being backed now by several member states: Brazil, South Africa, Spain, Norway. The entire Africa Union has agreed to back this. So there are different initiatives where specific countries are coming together to fight inequality and also for a better future. And this is really the moment where we do need to look at major reforms. So I'm glad that UN is talking about UN reforms, UN at 80. So the reforms need to look at some of those change geopolitics of the world. We live in a very different world from 1945 when we saw the UN coming. You cannot continue with the veto power, particularly the pen holder power. We need to really, really change that. The realities of the world in terms of where you have a far stronger global south that needs clearer representation. And I would say one of the most important things is we must go back to the opening lines of the UN Charter, which is about we the people. The people get often missing in these conversations. So it's bringing the people's voice. At the moment, you're seeing a shrinking of civic space. More than the 90% of global population actually lives in closed context. So there are different challenges. But as I started, there are real possibilities of change. And let me just add that while I talked of the member states and them coming together, I also take huge inspiration. For me personally, I'm hugely inspired by the movements across the world. And in just, Amy, you were talking about it, these were, you know, whether I come from India, so I've seen movements in Sri Lanka, in Bangladesh, in Nepal, changing regimes. In India, it's the first time the Cockroach Janata Party, a student's movement, was able to get a union minister dismissed. So let's not underestimate people's power. People's power is here, and they will certainly move towards a more just and equal society.
3: And a key change that the UN will make very soon is the selection of a new Secretary General, as Antonio Guterres is scheduled to step down. What is Oxfam calling for in terms of a decision on who will lead the world body?
2: It is really odd that in all these 80 years of the UN, we have not had a woman Secretary General. We must ensure that we have a woman Secretary General. But let me also say, it is not just having a woman Secretary General. What we are talking of is feminist politics. It is a feminist worldview leading the UN. And that's a fundamental shift that we need to make. The new Secretary General is going to have an extremely full plate, starting with tackling the emergency of inequality, the climate crisis, and the wars growing everywhere. So this is a moment pretty much of a fundamental reboot for the world. And we need that decisive, moral, normative leadership coming from the Secretary General.
0: Oxfam is warning that artificial intelligence, AI, can accelerate global inequality. Talk about what you're demanding there.
2: Yeah, so I think it's very clear, and now you are seeing in the last few days, the AI companies themselves are saying that they need regulation. It is really important that there is some multilateral initiatives to govern the AI. We've seen over the years, technology, when it comes in, we often come say that, oh, it's going to be a huge boon for people. But often we see how it ends up actually accentuating inequalities. We saw during COVID, it was really heartbreaking to see that you actually had vaccine apartheid. Even for something of the scale of the COVID pandemic, there were pharmaceutical companies who wanted to make profits out of that pandemic. So it is really important that we take a decisive multilateral action in terms of the AI. But, you know, the story goes bigger. This is also about who owns these AI companies. It's those tech billionaires who are pretty much now, you know, our report earlier this year at Davos talked of now the super rich are not just happy being wealthy. This is about buying political power. So we are shifting from this extreme inequality to oligarchies. It's the same people who own AI are the people who are buying political power. These are oligarchies. They're the ones who also control media. They're the ones who have full control of narratives. And then you have essentially state capture by these oligarchs. So it is AI. It is about our future. It is about the future of democracy. And this needs decisive action.
3: I also wanted to ask you about the issue of Palestine and Israel's genocidal war and against the Palestinians. You recently released a statement titled "Palestinians Should Lead the Rebuilding of Gaza." How would you compare how Oxfam views what needs to be done versus President Trump's so-called Board of Peace?
2: The Board of Peace came into existence in November 25. And it has a lot of legislative powers, executive powers. But what do you see? The continued killing of civilians over the last 1 year or so, even after the peace board has been created. You're at the moment seeing in Gaza 90% of the people being water insecure. 66% of the people do not even get the basic minimum standard of 6 liters of drinking water. This is not what we expected from any kind of a new executive body. What we really need is the Palestinian people rebuilding and leading their own future.
0: Finally, in this last minute, climate. We are moving into Climate Week this week in New York, and then, of course, the UN Climate Summit, which will be taking place in Turkey. What are the immediate demands? You spend much of your time in Nairobi, in India. We see the devastating effect of the breaking away of the glacier, the melting of the glacier in Nepal, and they have thousands.
2: Yeah, the pictures from Nepal, I'm sure everybody has seen them, heart-wrenching. And what we need to recognize is that the burden of climate crisis is borne by the most vulnerable and marginalized people. It's the poorest of the poor. It's women who are the ones who are actually facing the burden of this climate crisis. We again need serious action, not just empty words. As in, look at the question of climate financing. Even according to the estimates made by G77 and China, what we actually have, it's not even 10% of their expectations. So we need decisive action. But let me also further add, again, this is about the actions that the states need to take. But this is also linked to inequality. It's the super rich. Let me just give you another interesting data point. The 0.1% of the top in terms of the wealth emit carbon in one day, which is more than 50% of the bottom. So in one day they're able to emit that carbon, which is more than anybody living in the bottom 50%. This is about the inequality crisis. We need to understand that the inequality crisis, the climate crisis, the crisis of democracy, they are interlinked. The different dimensions of the same fundamental problem of an unequal political economy that we have created.
0: Amita Behar, Oxfam International Executive Director here for the UN General Assembly next week. Coming up, the Pulitzer Prize and Grammy-winning artist Rhiannon Giddens. She's out with a new album today, Hope is the Thing with Feathers. She'll talk about Macklemore being kicked off Ed Sheeran's tour. She'll talk about what's happening with the arts in the United States and her own work. Stay with us.
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7: Adam Mockler of kicking Scott Jennings' ass on CNN fame. 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
7: yes,
8: that created Project 2025, they did a study into non-citizens voting, and they found that since the year 2000, only 99 non-citizens have voted across the United States. That's about 4 per year. It is a problem that is just not real. It is not changing the results of elections. Obviously, we should minimize it as much as possible. We want secure elections, but then you have to apply a balancing test when you're looking at Trump's laws. The balancing test is this. How many voters are we disenfranchising versus how many people are we stopping from voting legally? I'm sorry, but if you're disenfranchising a million voters to stop 4 non-citizens from voting, that does not pass any test whatsoever. Trump is trying to surgically disenfranchise Democrats because he knows he's going to lose.
6: 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Because facts matter. Chicago's Progressive Talk, WCPT 820, where facts matter.
0: This is Democracy Now!, democracynow.org. We turn now to the Pulitzer Prize-winning, 2-time Grammy-winning multi-instrumentalist Rhiannon Giddens. In 2023, she won the Pulitzer Prize for music for her opera Omar, about Omar Ibn Said, a Muslim scholar in Africa who was sold into slavery in the 1800s. Rhiannon has had a remarkable career with her time with the Carolina Chocolate Drops, an old-time black string band, to her work as a musical consultant on Ryan Coogler's landmark film, Sinners. Rhiannon Giddens recently launched the Biscuits and Banjos Foundation, which celebrates the African diaspora's role in shaping American identity and culture through music, literature, food, and community. Rhiannon Giddens' new album is out today, Hope is a Thing with Feathers. On Thursday, we sat down together and in our studio, and Rhiannon performed her song Wish in Vain with Dirk Powell.

0: Giddens and Dirk Powell performing Wish in Vain in our studio. After they performed, I spoke to Rhiannon Giddens. In Wish in Vain that you've just performed in the studio, what was the inspiration for it? Can you talk about the world we're living in now, the world refugee crisis?
1: Oh, yeah. It's really hard to know what to do, you know, as an artist, as a musician. I feel really grateful to be able to use the art that I was given to try to deal with these emotionally huge and complex issues that have been, you know, part of humanity for generations, for millennia, right? The idea of having to move from one place to another under no fault of your own, whether it's environmental disaster, whether it's nationalism, or whether it's, you know, all of these things that are happening all over the world. But at the center of it are human beings. And we all miss and love the same things. You know, we all miss each other. We love each other. We love our food. We love our music. You know, we have the same loves and hates. And I think part of the job of folk music idiom, is to connect those things emotionally to each other, because like that's really the only way forward is to recognize ourselves in that other person. So that's just thinking about like, if I was in that situation, what would I be thinking? You know, like, what would I be missing? My family, be missing my friends, be missing, you know, like, will I ever see you again? You know, will I ever get to talk to you again? Will I ever hear my language again? You know, all of those things.
0: Talk about collaborating with your sister with the song Walk With Me.
1: My sister is my first, you know, kind of my first everything. She's been there for me since I was born. She's 7 years older. And through all the ups and downs of childhood and family strife and all that stuff, we've been rocks for each other. And she's the first person I sang with and has shaped how I think about even singing harmony. So to have that so prominently highlighted on the record feels really good, you know. And it's also sibling harmony, which is very special. And it's also a tradition in North Carolina of sibling gospel harmony, you know, that we're also pulling from.

0: you know, Fannie Lou Hamer is part of the story of that song. And so these things...
1: Tell us about Fannie Lou Hamer.
0: Well, Fannie Lou Hamer was an amazing activist, a woman who, like, lived her life, lived her convictions in her life, and, you know, really didn't get her flowers in her lifetime. You know what I mean? Like, and it just makes me so distraught thinking about, like, what that woman went through, you know? But
1: can you tell us what you
0: Well, I mean, she's, like, in, just in trying to get rights for her people, just, you know, like, coming from such a hard background and just being just completely laser focused on what she was trying to do while her body is taking all of this abuse, like physical abuse, but also the emotional abuse of how she had to, you know, walk through life, the weight that life, particularly in when she was alive, the weight and the tear that does on black bodies, and just for her to have to go through all that and to not really be able to see, you know, well, I don't even know where we are right now. I mean, it's really hard to talk about the civil rights movement and think about where we are right now. I'm going to be honest with you, you know, because, you know, what they went through, you know, what Fannie Lou Hamer went through. Like, she was, like, beaten and, like, her life just that we can vote, you know?
1: Beat by prison guards in
0: jail.
1: Yeah,
0: absolutely. And, like, was trying to do something for her people, you know? And, like, the selflessness of that. And, like, here we are. Like, where are... Like, it's just... I can't even really be articulate about it because it's just so distressing to think about what folks went through. And here we are with our voting rights being challenged and you know, the whole system being destabilized kind of day by day by day. And it's just like, what was it for? You know, if we don't figure out a way to stop what's happening, I don't know. I don't know. But what it does when I think about what's happening now is, boy, it just puts a whole nother light on what those folks were doing and the strength that they had, you know? And we just have to figure out how to draw from that and find that again in this fractured landscape.
1: Rhiannon Giddens, you talk about having this conversation today and coming back to the United States. I mean, you go back and forth, North Carolina, Ireland, where you also live. And it makes me think about what is happening right now as we speak. You know, the Ed Sheeran musical tour through the stadiums of the United States, all these bands and his own backup band. And now he's asked Macklemore not to be a part of the act because he says Free Palestine. He sings a song called Hinds Hall about Rajab Hind, a five-year-old girl who Israeli soldiers killed in Gaza, along with many members of her family. I'm wondering, you coming from Ireland, you have Ed Sheeran, not only the musical acts he's with have quit the tour, but his own backup band, the Irish folk band Beoga, and the Irish musician Aaron Rowe dropped out as well. Mm-hmm. And Rowe said in a social media post, as Irish people, we know all too well about genocide, forced famine, and violent occupation. I cannot stand by and allow billionaires to use their position of power to silence the rightful voices of those who speak up against Israeli genocide and who highlight the savage murder of children. Mm. Your thoughts?
0: I mean, it's been really interesting to watch the fallout. I've been really thinking a lot about celebrity and a lot about, like, multimillionaire musicians and what does it all mean, you know, because I think we have a really unhealthy relationship with who we lionize and who we put out in the world. And I just think this is a crossroads, right? I mean, because, like, Ed Sheeran is a guitar player, you know, he writes songs and he's a lovely musician and I'm sure he's a lovely person and he's, like, you know, contributed a lot to charity and I'm sure he treats his people well. None of that is at issue here. But at issue for me is that when you hire somebody like Macklemore, who's been very pro-Palestinian in his, I mean, this is not a surprise, right? It shouldn't be a surprise. And when you hire Irish musicians, Ireland has been one of the only steadfast, like, Palestinian-informed countries, like, you know, that I know of, you know, and look, I'm also just a banjo player, but from what I see, and I'm like, tired.
1: Just a banjo player.
0: Well,
1: you are a just banjo player.
0: I like that. I'm going to get a shirt made. I'll give you credit. I'm still just like, we're like, these people are not gods. You know what I mean? And they're fallible human beings. And it's like he hires all these Irish people and then Macklemore. And then it's like, I don't know. It's just like, well, I don't know what he was expecting, you know? So this is the thing that really disturbs me is, you know, as a musician, you have to think about what you're doing in the world. And he has every right to do whatever he wants, but, and people will pile on as they will. But I really think that there's two things. One, he can do whatever he wants, right? Doesn't mean that we don't take him to account for that. We have the right to take him to account for that, because that's what being in the public eye means, you know? And you have the benefits and the detractions from that. But number two, okay, like, let's talk about that. I as a musician, I'm like, I'm very interested in, you know, in that, because I'm like, you have power there. Why are you not using that power, right? He's folding, and I'm just like,
1: and folding too. Let's talk about Robert Kraft, who's the owner of the New England Patriots, also Gillette Stadium, and he said he has organized a boycott of other stadium owners. So if Ed Sheeran wants to continue through his tour, Macklemore can't be a part of it.
0: Right, and so that's the pressure that's on Ed Sheeran. And like, I sympathize with him. He's got all these people who have their jobs depending on these stadium shows.
1: Many of them have now quit.
0: Right. And I understood that was a difficult decision, but for me, it wasn't a difficult decision. You know what I mean? I'm like, you're a multimillionaire. But anyway, look, the second thing is just what you said. I'm like, okay, Ed Sheeran, whatever, but if it doesn't direct the attention to Robert Kraft, and if it doesn't direct the attention to the people who actually have the power who are doing these things, then it's for naught, you know? So like, we have to be informed. We have to inform ourselves and stop expecting celebrities to do it for us. Like, we have to go, what do we stand for? What are we putting our money towards? What are we putting our time towards? The entertainment complex is massive. It's too big. There's too many people out there. Like, you know what I'm saying? Like, put me out of a job. Pick up a banjo, play some music, write your own song, not to perform for other people, but to just like process the emotions that are going on right now. People need art to do that, but they need to do it themselves. And like, be inspired by somebody who's a really good songwriter or whatever. I'm not saying that. There's room for both.
1: In 2024, you led the Silk Road Ensemble in releasing Palestinian lullabies.
0: Mm-hmm. Yeah, it's like, you know, one of our members is Lebanese. Like, you know, the being in a group that includes somebody from the Congo, right? That includes somebody from the Armenian diaspora, right? That includes somebody from India, like, being in a group where people are bringing the histories with them and telling personal stories, telling what this means, you know what I mean? Puts it all in a different light. And you're just like, if I can't do something like this, you know, what am I doing? What am I doing? Like, we now do Wayne Aramola in our show, you know, and I've I've written verses about Tulsa, Oklahoma and Wilmington, 1898, and it's like, if we don't pull our struggles together, if we don't connect the struggles together and the overall larger patterns of extraction, the larger patterns of colonialism, larger patterns of empire, larger patterns of massive money making, if we don't connect those dots between the struggles, we're never going to get anywhere. So for me, that's what music is for. That's what art is for. And that's why we have to make music with people from different backgrounds, because then we have that conversation and then it turns into a song and then it turns into a performance. I mean,
1: as you talk about what's happening today, the final question is about President Trump saying he may well rip down the JFK Center for the Performing Arts, which many take as a metaphor for the performing arts, for the role of arts in our culture.
0: Yeah.
1: Unless he gets his name inscribed in the marble in the building.
0: The new normal is insane. You know what I mean? Like, just consider like, what we're talking about. You know, the tantrums of a person who is has unbelievable amounts of power. I don't really know. It's really hard to articulate. But I will say it's also tied to generative AI, because generative AI is controllable and artists are not. Just look at the Macklemore thing, right? Why people want generative AI to make the music is because they can make it do whatever they want. And this is tied to taking the Kennedy Center down, because like artists, like our job, and this is, you know, there is no apolitical stances, right? Because artist's job. Now, I'm not talking about, you know, I think part of the problem is that we have a commercial music industry where music is a commodified product, you know, and artists survive in that in that framework, but in spite of, not because of, right? So you sell what you got to sell in order to make the statement that you're trying to make, right? But I think that artist's job is to push on, you know, these fissures in society, is to make people uncomfortable, is to make people think about what they're doing, is to make people think, who are we morally, right? So people who are in power only want the things that are going to keep them in power and that are going to not challenge them. So artists are going to challenge them because that's what we do. So yeah, let's take it down. Let's take down the Kennedy Center. Take down, you know, 40% of new music on Spotify is AI. Like, you see, it's happening. It's happening. People don't even know that they're listening to AI music. You know, like the Grammys, like they're not making a stand on how much of music is AI. We have to label. It should be labeled. It should be regulated. It should be, you know, so people can choose whether they opt in to AI or not. But this idea, this myth of inevitability. Well, it's going to happen anyway, so we got to get in front of it. No, nobody agreed on this. Just the people with the money and the power agreed on this. You know what I mean? So we deserve the opportunity to say no.
1: Rhiannon Giddens, Pulitzer Prize and Grammy winning artist. Her new album is out today. Hope is the Thing with Feathers. This is Democracy Now!, democracynow.org. I'm Amy Goodman. Coming up with Juan Gonzalez, we look at the legacy of Occupy Wall Street. 15 years ago this week, activists began an encampment in New York that sparked an international movement and popularized the slogan, "We are the 99%.
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1: This is Democracy Now!, democracynow.org. I'm Amy Goodman with Juan Gonzalez. We end today's show looking back at Occupy Wall Street. 15 years ago this week, September 17th, 2011, thousands of activists marched on the financial district here in New York, then formed an encampment in Zuccotti Park, launching a movement that shifted the conversation on economic inequality. Protesters would go on to sleep in Zuccotti Park for nearly 2 months before the New York police raided the encampment. The Occupy movement spread across the nation and the globe under the slogan, "We are the 99%. The impact of the Occupy movement is still being felt today. Democracy Now! Was one of the only national outlets to report on the first day of the action. This is our producer, Sam Alcoff, filing this report.
4: On Saturday, thousands of protesters took to the streets of downtown Manhattan for what was described as an action to occupy Wall Street. Inspired by the popular uprisings of the Arab Spring and the European anti-austerity movements, Adbusters, a Vancouver-based culture jamming magazine, put out a call for Saturday's protest on Wall Street in July. The goals were various, from limiting corporate contributions to political campaigns, to auditing the Federal Reserve, to challenging all of global capitalism. Protesters included 71-year-old Mary Ellen Marino of Princeton, New Jersey.
5: I came because I'm upset with the fact that the bailout of Wall Street didn't help any of the people holding mortgages. All the money went to Wall Street, and none of it went to Main Street. Now, we've just learned that Geithner was actually asked to split up the Citibank, and he didn't do it, and Obama didn't do anything about it.
4: The plan wasn't simply for a one-day protest, but an ongoing and creative occupation of the financial district itself. Organizer Lorenzo Serna.
6: The idea is to have an encampment. Like, this isn't a one-day event. Like, we're hoping that people come prepared to stay as long as they can, and that we're there to support each other.
4: But on Saturday, after hundreds arrived, the NYPD shut Wall Street down itself, barricading activists off from Wall Street and forcing a move to the nearby Zuccotti Park. Despite sometimes tense standoffs with the police, hundreds slept in the park and have maintained that they will stay until their demands are met.
1: That report by Democracy Now's Sam Alkoff, you can see the whole thing online at democracynow.org. But this is 15 years later, and we're joined in studio by Yotam Maron, New York-based political organizer, educator, and writer, the author of the new book, For Louder Days, Reaching Beyond a Politics of Powerlessness. Yotam helped organize the Occupy Wall Street protests here in New York. Pick it up where Sam left off. You were there that day. Talk about the significance of this moment 15 years ago.
7: You know, it's hard to track how the impact that movements have when they're happening. And Occupy is a complicated one. I remember actually in the immediate aftermath wondering, what did we accomplish? Did we win anything? And feeling, you know, a lot of loss and despair. But it's really clear to see now, 15 years back, I mean, how much of an impact it's made. I think obvious things like, you know, thousands of people get politicized in these big movement moments, and that definitely happened with Occupy Wall Street. And then training of lots of leaders and building of lots of organizational infrastructure that movements really didn't have at that time. But I think the biggest impact, I think the biggest contribution is the 99% and the 1%, this sort of intervention in the language of this, of the public. Like, I think this is what movements often do really well when they're successful, is they change the public's common sense about something. And Occupy Wall Street changed the public's common sense about class and class struggle and inequality in this country. And I mean, I think when you, yeah, I think it's hard to see how you get a Bernie Sanders 2016 run without the public shifting its relationship to that story. Bernie's been saying the same thing for decades, you know, bless him. But suddenly it was popular, and that's because movements came around and made it a thing. And then you know, effective organizations and good politicians can support that and turn it into something durable. And that's how you get, you know, Bernie and AOC and the Squad and so on. And yeah, I think that's a huge impact.
8: You talk about the international inspirations to Occupy, because clearly about a year earlier, the Arab Spring had broken out in May of 2011, the indignados in Spain. To what degree the activists in New York and across the United States were aware or inspired by those movements?
7: Yeah, I think we were hugely, I think a lot of the people in the sort of heart of Occupy Wall Street were hugely inspired by those movements, by Arab Spring. And yeah, I mean, the indignados in Spain and, you know, movements kind of all across. And really saw ourselves as part of a lineage of mass movements in the streets, you know, taking life into their own hands. I think we were, and I think even the forum, this sort of like decentralized taking over public squares, we were deeply inspired by those movements.
1: On September 19th, 2001, 2 days after the start of Occupy, Democracy Now! Interviewed the late activist and anthropologist David Graeber, who's been credited with helping to coin Occupy's defining rallying call, "We Are the 99%. He talked about who showed up on the first day of the protest.
9: It was mostly young people, and most of them were people who'd gone through the educational system, who were deeply in debt, and who found it completely impossible to get jobs. I mean, these people have felt, really feel very strongly that they did the right thing. They did exactly what they were supposed to. The system has completely failed them, and they're not going to be saved by the people in charge. You're just going to if there's going to be any kind of society like we worth living in, we're going to have to create it ourselves.
1: That's the late David Graeber. Of course, he was talking about that was 2 days after September 19, 2011. And then Occupy, that mass protest in October in Times Square. Talk about the scene and looking up and seeing the ticker.
7: Yeah. So this is a story in my in my book, too, that I helped, you know, played a bunch of roles at Occupy Wall Street, and one of them was helping to pull off this October 15th action, which was our biggest day of action. And, you know, we're sort of tearing through the streets of New York and shutting down banks and blocking traffic. And it was also the day that I think 100, 150 occupations started in other cities around the country. And not just big cities, but also like, you know, a parking lot in Idaho and, you know, the state lawn and wherever. And, you know, really it became, you know, a significant political force. And it, that day ended in Times Square with like 80,000 people. And I remember this moment standing on a trash can in Times Square. And, you know, Times Square has these massive buildings. And the ABC building has a ticker, a rolling ticker that pumps out the news. And we're standing there, and the ticker goes, Occupy Wall Street goes worldwide, while we're there. And it's this, like, time stops kind of moment. And I look back at that as a pretty transformative moment for me. And I think in a way, Occupy was very transformative for a whole generation of us. For me, what that moment was a first feeling that we could build movements that were powerful, that were popular. I think I had grown up in movements that had lost and were used to losing, and I think we over time sort of accepted the idea that we were going to be on the margins. We were going to be the righteous few, but we weren't going to win. And Occupy Wall Street was this first glimmer of oh, we could be powerful. We could be something that the public is paying attention to. We could potentially win. And of course, that's not exactly how Occupy played out. But when you look at, you know, that is an important prerequisite to movements, is the sense that we could be powerful. But like, movements that don't believe that they can win tend to take on, you know, hard dynamics internally.
8: And you'll tell me, and you mentioned your book for Louder Days, Reaching Beyond the Politics of Powerlessness. But clearly, as you also mentioned, a lot of what the protesters were hoping for did not occur. And you also deal with the conflicts and divisions that develop within the movement. I'm wondering if you could talk about that a little bit.
7: Yeah, it's a good question. I mean, I think Occupy Wall Street brought us a lot, and I think there's a lot to be grateful for. But I also think in some ways it was an embodiment of this thing that I call the politics of powerlessness, which is the when movements and organizations internalize the sense that they belong on the margins and that they're always going to be on the margins, whether because, you know, out of bad habit or having lost for a very long time or feeling despair in the face of the climate crisis or this towering opponent. When movements don't believe that they can win, they tend to turn away from our opponent. We turn away from the public we're supposed to be organizing, and we turn towards each other and often against each other, because that's what we can control. We don't like to feel powerless in the face of this big wide world. So we sort of enact power on each other, and that often looks like tearing down leaders. It looks like you know, forming these sort of tight clubs that are really hard for everyday people to join. It looks like you know, battles over identity and things like that, and a kind of conflict avoidance that makes all that possible. So the book is really about, you know, Occupy was in a way a case in that, where I learned a lot of that. And then the book is stories from my work as a movement facilitator and strategist for social movement organizations, supporting them to work through that thing and watching them break through those patterns over the course of the last, you know, 10, 15 years. Yeah, that's what I mean by the politics of powerlessness. And yeah. Stop there.
8: And to what degree do you think the decentralized, autonomous, anti-hierarchical approach of the Occupy protesters made it more difficult for them to actually, once the protests ended, build national organizations that could actually exercise power? Have you thought about that?
7: Totally. Yeah, it's another good question. I think, you know, all the things that made Occupy magical were also its sort of self-destruct mechanism. You know, the sort of leaderlessness was a thing that invited people to join and take agency and be creative. And movements often are decentralized, and that's how they go to scale. But it also made it impossible to figure out to craft a strategy, to build long-term organization, to really absorb all these thousands of people who are being politicized. In some ways, that is just part of what happens in movement moments. And it's our responsibility as movements to be building organizations and parties and things that can capture that kind of momentum. But I do think that, yeah, we got it wrong on a lot of things. We had a ton of internal conflict that really, I think, jeopardized the project.
1: Well, you write all about it in For Louder Days, Reaching Beyond a Politics of Powerlessness, as we talk about Yotam Maroum's book out on the 15th anniversary of Occupy Wall Street. That does it for our show. On the 22nd, on Tuesday, we'll be at IFC here in New York for the screening of Steal the Story, Please. Then to London beginning Friday, September 25th. And over the weekend as well, we'll be at the Picture House Hackney. And then we'll be in Copenhagen on the 29th at the Grand Theater. And then to Berlin, Germany on the 1st of October. We'll be at Spore. I'm Amy Goodman with Juan Gonzalez for another edition of Democracy Now!
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16: NBC News Radio, I'm Jennifer Kuiper. President Trump says an agreement has been reached with Denmark over Greenland, giving the U.S. permanent control over security and all other needs in Greenland. He went on in a Truth Social post saying no U.S. adversary will be allowed to have a base, a military presence, or sensitive investments in Greenland without American approval. Trump has repeatedly argued for U.S. control over Greenland, citing national security concerns. President Trump says he's banning some major news outlets from the White House. Chris Caraggio with the latest.
17: While speaking from the Oval Office on Friday, he talked about his announcement on Truth Social banning CNN, MS Now, and Politico due to what he says is their constant reporting of fiction and lies when covering him.
18: You get so tired of reading and seeing fake news. When you look at CNN, it's just fake. That's why their ratings are no good.
17: The president said other news media outlets will also be banned from the White House soon. Trump claimed Politico received an $8 million subscription from the government under the Biden administration in order to keep them alive.
16: A panel of human rights experts commissioned by the UN says it has reasonable grounds to believe the U.S. committed war crimes in Iran. The International Fact-Finding Mission says two airstrikes in late February on a southern city in Iran killed at least 178 civilians. The report says one of the strikes hit a school, killing dozens of children. A flood threat will persist through the weekend in parts of the Plains, Midwest, and Great Lakes, as Monica Nelson reports.
19: Some locations could see flooding as repeated rounds of rain move through these regions. Travelers should watch for water-covered roads and rapidly changing conditions.
16: Tomorrow, storms will move south to Des Moines and Chicago. The flood threat will then shift eastward, impacting the Ohio Valley and the Northeast. Allstate and State Farm are planning to offer new home insurance policies in California again, but only in limited numbers. The proposals are still being reviewed. I'm Jennifer Kuiper, NBC News Radio.
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12: As you probably know, a number of leaders of three top AI companies have been sounding the alarm about this technology they have created. It's like when the dinosaurs took over Jurassic Park. So researchers at Anthropic said, one of them said he believes there was more than a 10% chance AI could end all human life. But don't worry, because President Trump has assured us that this threat to our existence is nothing more than a hoax. He said, the robots will not be taking over the world, which is exactly what the president says at the beginning of the movie, where the robots take over the world.

0: almost rooting for the killer robots at this point, aren't you, Sam?
1: Kinda, but...
0: All right, don't answer that. Can I say, God bless America and God bless my Buffalo Bills. Nice win last night, and also they sang the Canadian national anthem. Take that, Donald Trump. Joe and Syracuse alerted us to that. And they did a football pass. Did you see that? From the first U.S. to Canada football pass in solidarity with Canada. Hooray.
2: All right.
0: Hooray. Hi. Chris, don't worry about that. Talk to mommy now for a minute. Well, I know you have a thing going on.
2: You always yell at me if I don't get your
0: it's okay.
2: stuff to you on time.
0: We're not going to get it right now. But, okay, so we will talk to Glenn Kirshner in a few minutes about what the actual is going on with the Kennedy Center. So activists are going to link hands around the Kennedy. I mean, we physically are at the point where that's what someone is saying. We're going to have to physically... I don't want to stop him. An organization called Hands Off the Arts has announced it's holding a protest today in which between 400 and 800 participants are expected to create a human chain around the Kennedy Center. So here we are again where a judge has ruled against him, but I don't know if that's going to matter, right?
2: Yeah.
0: Federal judge ordered the Kennedy Center to provide 30 days notice before making any major physical changes to the building, including demolishing it, as Trump has threatened. U.S. District Judge said the ruling would avoid any confusion on that score given more recent events alluding to the sudden closure of the building. But you mentioned it yesterday, Chris, this shot through the, you know, Air Force One window. So this is what Representative Joyce Beatty filed a notice with the court warning about Trump's apparent intentions to demolish the
2: photograph taken through the window, not a shot.
0: After he was spotted holding a photo that appeared to reference it said Kennedy Center demolished. She said, breaking, we updated the court with the latest in Trump's apparent moves to demolish the Kennedy Center. The existing injunction prevents demolition. I would assume it would prevent the East Wing. but that's the problem, is he just does it. Yep. And then because the Supreme Court's given him immunity, then what? Then what does Todd Blanche's DOJ do? So this is our question for Glenn as usual this morning.
2: Yeah.
0: God, somebody, Threads is being a hole this morning. But it's, you know, we mentioned this before, but even a lot of, I'll get the actual, but a lot of the stuff, the materials the Kennedy Center is made of are gifted. They're rare and unique and gifted from all over the world. So, like, you can sort of recreate stuff, Chris, but you can't actually recreate what the... Right. And it was because of this beloved American president that was assassinated that this was donated. Like I said about the cherry trees, you can't recreate over 100-year-old cherry trees.
2: Right.
0: You can plant new ones. It's not, but they were a gift from Japan in 1915. And so anyway, all of these materials, the rare precious materials that make up the Kennedy Center were gifted to the United States by other countries. And it's just... Okay, so that's all going on. We will talk to Glenn. We have a sexy liberal Friday as usual.
2: We
0: have John Fugelsang. We got Frangela. But, I don't... I don't know what to say other than yay for the resistance this morning. People putting their bodies in front of the Kennedy Center. And sorry, Detroit. Angela B. Shelton of the Detroit Sheltons will be on Buffalo Beat Detroit. But it was a nice, and I don't know if you saw Jake Carney got this standing ovation at when he spoke at the EU, when he basically, and it was an F you Trump
2: Mark
0: message. Yes, what did I say?
2: Jake Carney.
0: Oh, I'm sorry.
2: Jake
0: I meant
2: Carney.
0: Mark Carney.
2: You said Jay or Jake.
0: And not a carnival Carney.
2: Okay.
0: The actual prime minister.
2: Right, Mark Carney.
0: Canada. Correct.
2: Yes.
0: Yes, Canada's warming relationship with the EU is a positive process, and Ottawa will not be cowed into abandoning the relationship, said Prime Minister Carney yesterday. His comments came after Trump threatened to slap Syria. It's all he knows is threats
2: now,
0: and tantrums on the EU if Canada becomes an associate member. By the way, he's not in charge of that.
2: Right.
0: They basically, her speech and his were basically F you, Trump. Nobody tells other countries what they can do or who they can trade with or what organizations they can join. It was Commission President Ursula von der Leyen.
2: Hervin Jürgen.
0: Yeah. In the State of the Union speech. Canadians are united that nobody is going to tell us what language to speak. That was reports that the White House sought to interfere with the French language spoken in Quebec. No one is going to dictate our culture or with whom we can strike agreements. Good for him. good for him. I said it's my buff because I grew up on Lake Ontario. It's just I'm glad people are pushing back. So anyway, all right. How about this?
2: What?
0: As if we haven't pissed the world off enough. New York Times: the world is furious at the U.S. over fuel prices.
2: Yeah, I mean, wouldn't you be?
0: Yes. He has done immeasurable damage.
2: Belgium didn't do anything, and their gas prices shot up just as high as ours.
0: But this is there was another clip of Hillary Clinton circulating. She warned about absolutely all of this. It is not just the United States. He is just literally up the entire world.
2: Yeah.
0: New York Times says the world is furious again over rising energy prices caused by the American-Israeli war with Iran. Since the latest surge pushed oil above $100 a barrel, protesters have burned tires and cars in Guatemala and Syria to express their rage. Portugal roads have featured cars crawling in protests with honking horns after diesel reached a high of more than $9 a gallon there, especially in the developing countries of Asia, which are heavily reliant on Middle Eastern energy and deep in debt from earlier efforts to offset the war's impacts. Transport systems and governments are facing another round of enormous strain. The piece goes on to tick off more blackouts, protests, incidents around the world. Oh, and guess what? This is not really good news, Stack.
2: Okay.
0: Apologize for a Friday.
2: All right.
0: Analysts say gas prices are about to see a big hike.
2: How can they go up even more?
0: The Washington Post reporting the effects of the U.S.-led war in Iran are about to intensify in the form of huge jumps in the prices of gasoline and diesel, analysts predict. And despite the Trump administration's assurances, a new and potentially even more economically damaged phase of the war may be about to begin. Good morning. Where's my good morning song? Good morning. Good morning. The national average price for regular gasoline stood at $4.44. That was yesterday. Yep. A range of $6.09 in California to $3.92 in Indiana. Diesel, which has a big influence on trucking and retail prices, has continued to hit records. National average $6.40 in California. Diesel is averaging $8.35. Damage inflicted on Saudi Arabia's east-west pipeline, along with continuing strikes on oil infrastructure and contested control over a key waterway, threatened to elevate what had been a shipping crisis into a broader disruption of oil.
3: Good morning. It's late to stay up late. Good morning. Good morning to you.
0: All right. Sam, I'm going to have to lend you my e-bike, I think.
1: Uh-oh.
0: don't.
1: Well, my gas station is now like $5.99.
0: Yeah,
1: so,
0: mine's
1: yes.
0: That's what I paid last weekend. Yeah, it's... God. Okay. Hey, Lord. Okay, did I do enough of a dusting of which atrocities, or would you like to get to a... Oh, I know. This hit home because this is what my crazy anti-vaxxer friend used to talk about all the time.
2: All right.
0: Chemtrails.
2: Okay.
0: I still can't believe this is the timeline we're in. Critics took to the internet to roast Bobby Kennedy after he claimed he was looking at chemtrails during an anti-vaxxers group. Okay, it's just for those of you that don't, I know because I listened endlessly about it for the sake of friendship. Chemtrails is a widely discredited conspiracy theory claiming that the white trails left behind by airplanes contain chemicals deliberately released into the atmosphere.
1: It's just vapor.
0: It's water. Correct. Scientists, if you care about this, scientists have explained the visible trails are contrails, they're clouds of ice crystals formed when hot aircraft exhaust meets cold air at high altitude. I think I did some of that for my 8th grade science fair project, so it's...
2: I thought you did...
0: I did that too. That was another year. 8th grade, I did the, what are they called?
2: Sea monkeys,
0: which is not really a science experiment. You just buy it, and then you just...
2: But from the back of a comic book.
0: Yeah, you just throw them in a jar with some water and put a light bulb over it. But yes, I've told the famous story.
2: But
0: the light bulb went out the night before they all died. So they were like a bunch of little Mitch McConnells just like floating around, but I just stirred it up before the judges came. Do you vote aye? That was... Oh, thank you.
2: What was that?
0: I was combining my Mitch McConnell impression with my dead sea monkeys.
2: Oh.
0: Okay. All right. Oh, I guess this is science, but okay, you can stop sending me this story. I don't know if I have a pool alert on my news alerts, but if I didn't, 11 billion people have now sent me the story because it involves poo.
2: Okay.
0: Australian athlete apologizes for racing with diarrhea. Forfeits the Beijing competition she won. she started a global uproar after soiling herself and leaving feces at the popular indoor. Competition.
2: Well,
0: that's bad.
2: Still,
0: that's going to leave a mark.
2: Either indoor or outdoors, gross.
0: Has apologized for continuing to race and forfeited her win. She said, "I want to offer my sincere apology to the people of China, my fellow competitors, and the spectators, and the organizers for what happened during the race. Looking back, I regret the decision to not have stepped off the track. I recognize I should have made a different choice."
2: She won, though. How can you win with trying to hold it in?
0: That'd be a Nike commercial or something. You know what it harkens back to for us. You know, teacher poopy pants.
2: Uh-huh.
0: When did I do this bit? In like 1994?
2: No, it was between 97 and 2000.
0: Oh, was it?
2: It was when I was with you at KBC.
0: Yes. Okay.
2: I did all the sound effects in this.
0: Oh, you did? You know what? Whole new appreciation. Send Chris LaVoie some flowers this morning. He's having a rough morning. This was a masterwork. Well, she was a LA teacher that accused her students of throwing liquefied feces on.
2: Like a bucket.
0: On her, yeah. And sued the school district, and then the police said later at the press conference the teacher was the source of the feces. And so she became widely known to the Stephanie Miller Show fans.
2: Right.
0: Pants.
4: All right, class. So we see at the close of our calculations that the square root of 4 is 2. Uh-oh. Oh, no. Oh, boy. Oh, that's going to be bad. Oh, jeez. Oh, holy cow. Oh, my. All right, kids, we'll take a short recess.
0: Wow. Can I say, Chris LaVoie, like the Beethoven of finding fart noises. That was... Well, you know, our favorite is the wop.
2: Wop. It's labeled in the machine as fart wop.
0: Yeah, because that was our favorite. All right. Ah, oh, Chris, we love you.
2: That's it.
0: Come on, that's just funny no matter who you are.
2: Uh-huh.
0: Okay. All right.
2: I wonder whatever became of teacher poopy pants.
0: I don't know.
2: Did she go back to teaching?
0: I don't know. Do you know I had two guys that I ran into at a party last weekend that did word for word my Sunset Boulevard bit that I did in 1994?
2: Wow.
0: Remember when Faye Dunaway was cast and the producers leaked it? She couldn't sing at all. So I did a backstage microphone. And I thought that was you because there was a lot of sound effects. Air raid siren, cats, glass breaking.
2: I think that was Casey.
0: Oh! Or Scott.
2: Or Scott. Yeah. Was it Scott or Casey?
0: Yeah.
2: Okay.
0: But anyway, they literally did the whole bit to me at a party. Just Sunset Boulevard! Lonely Boulevard!
2: Well, we had that drop from the bit
0: at
2: KBC, but I think you did that bit at KFI.
0: Okay. Yeah. All right. Who can say? I'm 1,000 years old, Sam.
2: Uh-huh. You've worked at many stations.
0: All right. So people say when you were fired, I'm like, be more specific.
2: You weren't fired from KFI, though. You left of your own volition.
0: I left like an idiot to go do my late night show, which I did get fired from.
2: Uh-huh.
0: Yeah. Then I came crawling back, but they didn't go for booze and dope.
2: Nope.
0: Okay, 20 minutes came crawling back to Hollywood.
2: Yeah.
0: 20 minutes after the hour, this portion of the show brought to you by Home Title Lock. Why? Because title theft. If you're a homeowner, like, you need something else to worry about, right?
2: Yeah.
0: Your equity is the target. 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

0: 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Okay, got to tell you a scary story. Batavia, Illinois, 2:40 in the morning. A woman sees a flashlight, a shadow outside her window. Police say the man in her backyard was a registered sex offender. A military court convicted him in 2024. 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He never met the woman in Batavia. He saw her on social media, researched her, found her home address. Research, let me translate that word for you. 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

0: It is the Stephanie Miller Show. Happy Friday. Glenn Kirshner coming up in just a few minutes. And John Fugelsang and Frangela. These rat bastards, Republicans. So Thomas Massie argued the House GOP leaders sent the lower chamber home early because they found other Republicans in support of his push to impeach Pete Hegseth. What a bunch of cowards. He said the fact they didn't vote on it tells me they did a whip check and they probably found there were some other Republicans besides me that were going to vote for this or at least didn't want to be on record supporting Hegseth. No kidding, right? I mean, on the same day that we mentioned this yesterday, the UN-backed experts say the reasonable grounds to believe the U.S. committed war crimes in Iran. I mean, we'll talk to Glenn. That doesn't even get to the extrajudicial killing of what were probably fishermen.
1: Right.
0: You know, there are reasonable grounds to believe the U.S. committed war crimes in Iran, according to a group of human rights experts commissioned by the U.N. who cited two U.S. the strikes on the schools, obviously. Trump claimed the strike was done by Iran. Yes, they bombed their own school children.
1: Right.
0: And then he later bizarrely claimed the devastating strike was AI generated. You know what? They're going to use that for everything, right? Yep. Including whatever comes out or is leaked out from the Epstein files. Bill in Jersey. We talked to David Corn this week about that's the biggest hoax ever, that he was able to convince any segment of the population that the Russia thing is a hoax, despite mountains of evidence up to and including today that Trump is a Russian asset. Bill in Jersey. Hi, Bill.
2: Hi.
0: Hi.
2: Yeah, I don't know why they don't just transplant the cherry trees or they didn't transplant the rose bushes. It's very easy to do. It's done a lot to improve the stock.
0: Yeah.
2: It's not that hard to do. They could also have grafted branches onto new rootstock. So they should have done that.
0: No, trust me, I had Bill, do you remember that? I had a 100-year-old oak next to my tree, and next to my house, and it split, and, whatever, but you can't replace except for $11 billion.
1: Right.
0: You can't replace a 100-year-old tree.
1: Right.
0: By the way, Harry Enten on the Hegseth thing real quick.
3: Who hates Hegseth and basically everyone if you're in the American public? No wonder the speaker sent everybody home, because just take a look here. Okay, Hegseth's net approval, back before the Iran war started back in January of 2026, right? It was -9 points. You think that's low? Look at this. He's more than twice as unpopular, nearly three times as unpopular now, and his net approval rating, -25 points. How about among independents? You think that -9 is low? How about -20 before the war started? You think that -20 is low? How about -43 points among independents now? No wonder Speaker Johnson did not want his Republican representatives to actually have to vote on this, because if they voted with the president, they'd be voting against the American public, because the bottom line is Pete Hegseth is hated by basically everyone.
0: That is data analyst.
1: Yeah.
0: Basically just rounding up to everyone. 29 minutes after the hour, Glenn Kirshner next.
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5: I'm Dr. Anthony Lizowitz, and this is Climate Connections. A recent analysis shows that the risk of flooding in Washington, D.C. is worse than city planners thought. 2 years ago, the National Capital Region Transportation Planning Board, or TPB, found that many of the region's roads, rails, and bus stops were at risk of flooding. But something was missing. Many roads that locals say flood regularly did not show up as high risk. Catherine Raynone, a TPB planner, says that's because the group used FEMA's floodplain maps, which only look at flooding near bodies of water like rivers. So they did a second study with new flood maps that take into account how heavy rain can cause floods and overflow storm drains far from rivers or streams.
6: 25% more roads and highway miles were at risk. There were 7% more bus stops at risk, 13% more rail stops, and 25% more rail line miles that were at risk.
5: The analysis also showed where the chance of flooding will grow as climate change brings more extreme weather. Raynone says this research can help officials prioritize flood prevention projects,
6: so that they can start to mitigate the impacts of extreme precipitation
5: and provide safe, reliable transportation across the D.C. area. 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
3: Who hates Hegseth and basically everyone if you're in the American public? No wonder the speaker sent everybody home, because just take a look here. Okay, Hegseth's net approval, you know, back before the Iran war started, back in January.
11: He's a thug. He's a grifter. He's a pedo. He's a rapist. He's a very bad guy. And all of his friends, they have to be of a similar ilk, for why would you associate yourself with that? Why? Can you be so willfully blind as to not know what his essence is? I mean, can you talk yourself out of hypnosis? People in a cult, they don't know what's going on? It's a cult, MAGA.
0: Thank you, Rosie, hero of democracy. Oh, look, there's another one. We got him back. Thank God. Former U.S. Attorney Glenn Kirchner is here.
12: Get me Glenn Kirchner. Do it.
0: Former 30-year federal prosecutor Glenn Kirchner.
13: I can listen to him talk all day.
0: He has answered the call for his country once again.
13: We got the Glenn Kirchner now, and I feel okay.
0: Welcome home, Daddy.
14: It's great to be back with you, Steph.
0: Your vacation looked fantastic, and we need every patriot we can get right now. So let's talk about the Kennedy Center first, of course, because here we are, right? We've got activists are going to link hands around the Kennedy Center today like a human chain. A federal judge ruled that the Kennedy Center must provide 30 days notice before any physical changes, including demolition. You know, we saw the picture through the Air Force One window of, you know, Trump holding a poster saying Kennedy Center demolished. So Representative Joyce Beatty filed a notice with the court. Obviously, she rushed to court after that incident, saying the injunction should hold, right? The court order is a court order. But here we are again where we're like, I don't know, will he obey it or not?
14: Yeah, it's going to be interesting to see if this thing finally comes to a head with Judge Casey Cooper in D.C. ordering, no, you will do nothing without 30 days advance notice to the court, any changes, any, you know, demolition. And I'm interested to see if Trump is finally going to take this, you know, dictator thing, emperor thing to the max and say, no, we're bringing in the wrecking balls now, Judge Cooper. Try to stop us. And I very much look forward to seeing how that plays out. I know how it should play out, Steph.
0: Yeah.
14: The U.S. Marshal Service should be deployed to stop any attempted destruction, because by law, they shall enforce federal court orders. But of course, they're part of the Department of Justice. So who knows?
0: Well, and Glenn, I guess a lot of listeners have been asking the question, can contractors that do this work against a court order be can they be charged?
14: They will probably, if they are charged, not obviously by this DOJ, but by a law abiding DOJ come January 2029, you know what they'll use as a defense. President told me to do it. So how could I be violating the law? Now, that didn't work for the January 6th insurrectionists who attacked the Capitol, because they got convicted and imprisoned. And it took these corrupt pardons to get them out from under, you know, what happened to them. So, again, these are unanswerable questions until this thing actually comes to a head. And it might.
0: Yeah. This is, we mentioned this before the break, but a lot of people posted some interesting facts. The Kennedy Memorial is made up of irreplaceable marble that was gifted by Italy. Matisse tapestries found throughout were gifted from France. The massive starburst chandelier in the Opera Hall with its lights along the walkways was a gift from Sweden. The record-breaking stage curtains were a gift from Japan. They had they built special looms to weave them because of how big they are. The grounds are beautiful, and with its displays of art, this is what Trump is destroying. I mean, the words in there, like irreplaceable, like, yeah, you can try to recreate it, but this is the, again, like the East Wing, this is the people's, right?
14: And are we finally going to stand up and put a stop to this out-of-control autocrat? I hope that we are. I hope we've learned our lesson. The flip side of it, Steph, is if he starts to knock down the Kennedy Center, he will continue to lose support. Even the MAGA types have been peeling off, maybe not because of their love for the Kennedy Center, but maybe because, you know, their love of being able to fill their tank with gas. Maybe the farmers' love of being able to afford fertilizer, and Donald Trump is putting them out of business every day. All of this will end badly for Trump, but he's going to continue to try to burn it all down in the process.
0: You know, somebody posted about this, Glenn. I guess you and I just shake our heads, but somebody goes, the gas prices and not child rape might be the, you know, the turning point for this MAGA base is really quite disturbing to me.
14: It seems like, you know, the time has come where we need to take abuse of children seriously and, you know, maybe vote accordingly and then hold these folk accountable for what they've done.
0: Well, speaking of which, our hero, Katie Fang, Midas Touch posts news. Katie Fang just scored another major development in her lawsuit seeking the full Epstein files after Todd Blanche blew a critical deadline and agreed and argued he didn't need to respond. Judge Emmett Sullivan has now ordered him to file an answer by September 24th. Katie's case is moving forward. Just your reaction to that.
14: Yeah, here's where we are. We have seen this before from Judge Sullivan, and it's a good thing. Here's why. I was in court at the last court hearing, where Judge Sullivan, you know, lectured the hapless DOJ lawyers who had, you know, the bad judgment to go in there and say, basically, we don't know nothing about nothing and we're not complying with your order. He lectured them on how he has held DOJ lawyers in contempt previously, and he will hold them in contempt. And he said, it's not a threat. It's a promise. Now, I think Steffi's about to make good on that promise, because basically he's giving them a second swing at complying with the order by saying you've got until September 24th.
0: Yeah.
14: And if not, contempt is in the mix for the Attorney General, Todd Blanche. Don't sleep on Judge Sullivan. I believe contempt is coming if they don't comply.
0: And I don't know who it was, I think, that questioned Kash Patel, but I know, you know, our friend Ted Lieu has said specifically these FBI notes that specifically involve a 13-year-old girl charging Donald Trump with rape. You know, that they, geez, weirdly, those are the pages that have gone missing that we haven't seen yet, right?
14: Todd Blanche is covering up for a criminal president, period. And his day will come, just as John Mitchell's day came. You know, John Mitchell, yeah. Richard Nixon's attorney general, didn't think he was going to prison when he was in Todd Blanche's position. Guess what? He went to prison. And that, I believe, is what's in store for Todd Blanche. Even if Trump tries to deliver him a corrupt pardon, we need to fight through it in the courts.
0: Yeah, yeah, yeah. Hear, hear. So I couldn't wait to talk to you about, boy, when you lose Joe DiGenova.
14: Yeah.
0: He stunningly resigned, as you know, from the DOJ. He did so after a tense phone call with Attorney General Todd Blanche. He was tasked with overseeing the sweeping Justice Department investigation targeting Trump's political foes. He abruptly resigned. He said, if you want indictments where there's new evidence, you have an ethical problem. Oh, my God. This is the guy that argued all the 2020 election denial cases. The tense phone call with Blanche centered on DiGenova's effort to block lawyers dispatched by the Justice Department headquarters from assisting the probe following broader disagreements with top justice officials over its pace. Sources say that Trump and senior DOJ officials were growing frustrated with the lack of results on the grand conspiracy probe. Well, we've had this conversation a million times. What if there's no crimes and no evidence? And so now you've lost even Joe DiGenova, who's right.
15: Genova.
0: Sorry. Go ahead.
14: Yeah. And he used to be the U.S. attorney for the District of Columbia, which was my professional home for decades. He was slightly before my time. But here's the thing. If you've lost Joe DiGenova in your, you know, determination to railroad Trump's perceived enemies, then I think you've lost the ballgame. And, you know, Joe DiGenova gave a parting shot to Trump and Todd Blanche when he said what you just quoted him as saying, listen, no evidence, no indictments from me. You know, Steph, that was basically the death blow to any future prosecution, because now if somebody gets indicted with no evidence, as the top prosecutor on the grand conspiracy case just announced, there was no evidence. Joe DiGenova is the first defense witness at trial, and the case will be dismissed. It's hugely consequential that he said that.
0: Well, look at the ridiculous reflecting pool. Thanks. So while you were gone, oh, by the way, I posted a new Judge Jeanine, in case you want to watch. You were vacationing.
14: One you jumped into the pool?
0: Yeah. Oh, you saw it. Okay.
15: Of course, he saw it.
14: And I liked it. Thank you.
0: He was vacationing. But I mean, this is how you can't even do comedy about it anymore. The contractor himself said, no, it was my fault. That comes out, and the Interior Department goes, no. Vandal still. I mean, go ahead. I don't even know what to ask you. Where are we legally?
14: I mean, the only silver lining to all of this is it means you can't prosecute anybody with trumped up charges for damaging the reflecting pool liner. You can't. So all of this is good. And all of this, you know what it should do? Today is such a good day, Steph, and I don't want to jump ahead. Today is the opening of early voting here in Virginia and in other states. I'm headed right to a roll to the polls rally to get everybody fired up, because I'm fired up. And if all of this, including the reflecting pool nonsense, doesn't fire us up to get to the dang polls, well, then there's something wrong with us.
0: Right. Well, and here's another victory. We have another sliver of justice. U.S. Department of Homeland Security may not take adverse action against a New York man based on its threat to prosecute him if he didn't stop criticizing ICE. Apparently, we still have a First Amendment. I wasn't sure. The agency's warning, based on January emails forcibly expressing dissatisfaction with ICE following the deaths of two Minnesota residents. So he had the audacity to say, I feel like it might be wrong to shoot innocent civilians in the face in the middle of the street.
14: Yeah, lock him up. Lock him up. He's criticizing the innocent being slaughtered. What the hell's wrong with him?
0: Okay, so speaking of the elections, there are 197 election deniers on the November ballot. This is where we are. When voters go to the polls November 3rd, almost 200 election deniers will be on the ballot. Many of them have repeatedly undermined the very process they're participating in. They will be looking to win some of the most powerful elected positions in the country that could determine how voting goes in future elections. There will be 100 on the ballot for, congressional races and statewide midterms across 43 states. Mm-hmm. I mean, if there was any more reason why this election is so important, right?
14: And maybe that's why, you know, I don't want to get out ahead of our skis, Steph, but maybe that's why Tallarico is up by 6 over Ken Paxton.
0: I'm trying not to get happy.
14: I know you hesitate before you say that right out loud. But listen, we all know that the party in power tends to get crushed during the midterms.
0: Yeah.
14: And I think we're going to see that literally in a way we've never seen it before.
0: Yeah. Our friend David Jolly is in a dead heat for governor in Florida. Angie Nixon is in a tie with Ashley Moody. Talk about her as attorney general and this crooked deal that just came out.
14: I think I would rather have election deniers on the Republican ballot. Thoughtful people like, let me pick a name out of that. Jeb Bush, who's going to like bring the party back to the center and back to. No. Give us the election deniers, because Trump's approval ratings are going to crush those kind of people.
0: Yeah.
14: So, you know what? The worse Republican candidates, the better, as far as I'm concerned.
0: Yeah. Well, how about this one? What's her name? Michelle Tafoya, am I saying that right?
14: Yep.
0: She's the Minnesota Senate nominee. She defends mistreated J6 rioters. As you may now know, he was at the Capitol on January 6th, and so now he will be forever known as the J6er, and it's like he has a brand on his forehead. It's ruined his professional life.
16: Oh, my God.
0: It will break your heart, and hopefully it will have you tap into some level of forgiveness for so many of these people who were so mistreated by our justice system. Oh, my God. These cop beater terrorists, right?
14: It would make George Orwell blush, right? This kind of propaganda, this kind of doublespeak, this kind of nonsense. You know, I don't think anybody but the Trump cultists fall for it, and they've heard it over and over again. So again, I think these people should and likely will get crushed at the polls, because we saw the attack on the Capitol with our own eyes. It's not like, you know, this was a circumstantial case and maybe they didn't really do anything wrong. We saw it. We're not stupid.
0: Yeah. Well, I mean, they're still doing that. There's, you know, a Republican yesterday saying beef is $2 a pound when it's $6.50. You know, it's
14: gas is free. Did you
0: right
14: know that? You
0: yes. Gas Trump said it's in, gas is pretty inexpensive. I'm like, okay. I mean, yeah, just don't believe your eyes or ears. Glenn, we love you so much. We're so happy to have you home. Hooray.
14: Love you, Steph. Right. Can't wait to see you next week.
0: Oh, I know.
16: Yeah.
0: It's my birthday. Okay. See you next Friday, though. Love you. 48 minutes after the hour. This portion of the show brought to you by Vibrance.
16: Oh, yeah.
0: I'm going to be slathered up in that for the big birthday party.
16: Yeah.
0: I tell you what, boy, howdy. I even had them lie on the cake. So now I got to look good. Vibrant Super C
16: My
0: Serum.
16: Friend Zach is making you some tarts that are going to say 45.
0: Oh, good.
16: Uh-huh.
0: See? Everyone. You know what? Everyone gets sucked into the big lie eventually. Uh-huh. Right, Sam?
16: We need to go with the Mike Nellis age now.
0: Sam's like, you're going to be younger than me soon. I'm like, yes.
17: Yeah, I mean, according to Mike Nellis, we went to high school together.
0: Yes, yes, we did. 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
1: It's the
2: Chew with something to chew on. Is Donald Trump a Russian asset? Inquiring minds want to know, or at least progressive Americans do. If you listen to critics and intelligence officials, there are several items that lead one to believe that Donald's systematic destruction of American norms and desire to tear down much of what has made America actually great is a planned effort. You could also give thought to what Nikita Khrushchev said in the 60s would be the way to tear down the United States, from within, without firing a shot. Well, the person with the gun is Donald Trump. His praise for Putin, skepticism of NATO, deals with oligarchs, business ambitions in Russia, and dismissal of U.S. intelligence would give credence to what Democrats have been saying for nearly a decade. All roads lead to Russia.
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0: Hey, sexy liberals, assemble!
5: Yes!
0: One show only. One night only. One show only. The big show, L.A.
5: That's right.
0: Only one midterm show this year. It is in L.A. The party is in L.A. We have a great hotel if you're flying in for it.
5: Yes,
0: but October 24th.
5: The Kempton Wilshire.
0: Yes. Beautiful.
5: It's gorgeous.
0: At the Saban Theater. All my sexy liberals, Hal Sparks, John Fugelsang, Frangela, mm-hmm. and then joining us on panel, Mark Hamill, Senator Adam Schiff, Glenn Kirshner. I mean, bam!
5: You're a poet and you didn't know it. On panel, Mark Hamill.
0: It's an explosion of sexy liberal.
5: Yes.
0: Get your tickets. Get to the meet and greet. You get to meet and hang with us after the show. Sexyliberal.com. That is October 24th, 8 p.m. The Saban Theater in Beverly Hills. Tickets at sexyliberal.com. All right. 55 minutes after the hour. Here's a fun fact. We were mentioning Pete Hegseth's awful polling.
5: Yes.
0: Which is why cowardly Mike Johnson skedaddled out of town rather than having an impeachment vote. Harry Enten said the minus 25 points for Pete Hegseth. You know who that matches? That matches Donald Rumsfeld back in the October of 2006, just before that midterm election, in which Republicans were absolutely crushed. Yes, he of Iraq War fame. Cheese and crackers. That's my bad. My stars and garters. That's bad polling and other old man phrases that Donald Rumsfeld used to use.
5: See, yeah.
0: Okay. Charlie.
5: He was not the cat's pajamas.
0: No. So. 23 Skidoo. That was his final rating, was minus 23 minus Skidoo.
5: Okay. He was 23 Skidoo underwater.
0: I delight myself. Well, hi, Charles. Charlie in Virginia, home state of Chris LeBoyer. Hello.
6: It is. It is. And John Fugelsang has connections down here.
5: That's right.
6: And I just want to.
0: And my family
6: just let,
0: lives in Lynchburg. My sister
6: in Lynchburg.
0: Yeah.
6: I know. Well,
0: yeah.
6: Well, I'm over here in Norfolk, but I want Glenn Kirshner to know he needs to step up his game because I was the point of the spear, voter number one in Norfolk this morning at 9 o'clock.
0: Good for
6: so
0: you.
5: Congratulations.
6: Let the pushback and everything begin, and I can't wait for Truth and Reconciliation come January. Wow. We haul all of them in front of Congress.
0: There you go.
5: Right.
0: There you go.
6: And I'm a sexy liberal veteran, too.
0: Yay!
5: Sweet!
0: That's everything good wrapped up in one phone call. Also, I love Norfolk. You know why? Because it sounds dirty. Like if you mess up just a little bit.
5: Yeah. No, there, yeah.
0: As much as I mispronounce things, I try not to say it very often.
5: There was like a tractor pull, like radio ad that mm-hmm. they would play every once in a while.
0: Uh-huh.
5: And they said, yeah, this Sunday at the Scope Convention Center in downtown Norfolk.
0: Okay.
5: Yes.
0: See
5: and
0: what
5: they,
0: I mean?
5: They
0: See
5: kept
0: I mean?
5: Playing that over and over again, and nobody told them.
0: All right. Anne in Rhode Island, which does not sound dirty. Hello,
7: Hi,
0: Anne.
7: Hi, Stephanie.
0: Hi. Go ahead.
7: I'm a first-time caller, and I've been a long-time listener.
0: Thank you.
7: I want to make a statement about JD's Give Us Another Chance.
0: Mm-hmm. Yeah.
7: How about give us back the 4 years to continue the remarkable recovery that Biden gave us?
5: Yeah.
7: Better yet, give us back the chance for Hillary to continue Obama's legacy.
0: Yep.
7: I cry every time she speaks.
0: Me too. Me
7: also,
0: too.
7: Also,
0: yep.
7: Also, Ugly from the movie Enemy Mine, alien to Dennis Quaid's character. And I love you guys
5: so much.
0: I love you back, and I believe it's Popeye.
5: It's
0: thing
5: a Popeye
0: play.
5: Cartoon. Yes,
0: yes. It's the there's not enough underwater sound effects to play for their rating for
5: their
0: polling.
5: The lower ugly. That is a squid, and then the higher pitched ugly is a shark.
0: I can do both. Okay, 58 minutes after the hour. John Fugelsang coming up.

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4: NBC News Radio, I'm Jim Forbes. President Trump has signed a bill allowing him to place more sanctions on Russia. The measure, called the Lindsey O'Graham Sanctioning Russia and Iran Act of 2026, was signed into law Friday. It targets Russia's economy over its continued war with Ukraine and even expands sanctions on Iran. Under the bill, President Trump can impose tariffs on countries that are within the top five of those that purchase Russian oil, a group which includes China and India. President Trump says he's banning major news outlets from the White House. In a post on Truth Social, Trump said he's proud to announce that he's barring CNN, MS Now, and Politico due to what he says is their constant reporting of fiction and lies when covering him. CNN responded in a statement saying it stands fully behind its White House team. The network added that it has constitutional rights to report, quote, without hindrance or interference from the government. More than 200 U.S. service members are honored in Hawaii after being identified over the past year. More now from Jennifer Kuiper.
5: The Defense POW MIA Accounting Agency has hosted its 2026 Prisoner of War and Missing in Action Recognition Day ceremony. Attendees gathered at the National Memorial Cemetery of the Pacific at Punch Bowl Friday to hear the names of those identified since the last ceremony. The annual event notes the nation's commitment to account for missing service members and honor the fallen.
4: And Amazon's Fall Prime Day event will make its return on October 6th and 7th. 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
7: I'm very pleased to welcome back Edwin Eisendrath.
8: We will win. We will achieve what we need to achieve, period. 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
7: Mm-hmm.
8: So Americans who say, but, they're gonna, okay, get off your couch, stop crying. Yes, they're gonna do everything to stop you. Now, people in the White House have declared that we, that you, Joan, and I, and almost everybody listening to this show are un-American, unworthy of citizenship. They've said it. You're them. You're the others. You're evil. They point out people like us and say we're evil or we're insurrectionists. How dare they after January 6th? And so we are going to do what we need to do, Joan. And I can't and will not put up with people on our side saying, oh, but we can't.
7: Mm-hmm.
8: And I'm sorry. We have to. And so we will.
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13: That much stronger makes me work a little bit harder, makes me that much wiser, that's making me wider.
14: Trump's advisors are worried about it. According to the Wall Street Journal, senior officials in the White House have been meeting almost daily to discuss ways of convincing the president to put up more guardrails against AI to protect us. They're calling it Operation Take Away Grandpa's iPad. And almost every day they get together to talk about AI and develop plans for how to keep us safe, which they then bring to the president, who then tells them about his uncle who worked at MIT, eats his lunch and falls asleep. And that's frustrating. Trump's staff has reportedly given up on trying to convince him of anything.

0: To me, it's even scarier than AI, but I think I have a way they can, and I hope they're watching, because if you want them to take the threat of AI seriously, it's real simple. Tell them ChatGPT is about to release the Trump Epstein files. I'll bet $100 they'll get Pandora's stuff right back in that box.
1: he said box.
2: Uh-huh.
1: Okay. So we talked to Glenn Kirshner about this. It's very exciting. Breaking. Federal judge ordered Attorney General Todd Blanche to provide handwritten FBI interview notes from the Epstein files about an accuser's allegations involving President Donald Trump. The judge also threatened Blanche with contempt charges. The White House has consistently denied that Trump engaged in any wrongdoing. TikTok, right, as Glenn was saying. This
2: Will
1: is next
2: be held
1: week.
2: Accountable?
1: Well, this is next week is the deadline, so we shall see. That and, you know, what are your bets on whether the Kennedy Center will be there Monday, right? We'll see.
2: I don't think it's going to be there.
1: We mentioned this to Glenn, though, Chris. Someone else posted, Tommy posted, folks saying that court orders won't stop Trump. These judges need to hold the construction companies who keep carrying out Trump's illegal orders in contempt and throw them in jail. They need to send a message to anyone who wants to work for Trump.
2: Yes.
1: Here. I mean, Glenn made the point, though, like we always do, not under Todd Blanche's DOJ, but if we get to the polls in big enough numbers and we get an actual Justice Department back, we shall see. All right. So, blah, blah, blah. Let's see. Where are we? Speaking of midterms, okay. Abdul El-Sayed.
3: Yes. 19 cents on the dollar for every dollar spent in our whole economy on healthcare right now. We are both the largest and fastest growing healthcare system in the world by cost, and we get what for it? The insecurity, the pain, the frustration of having to fight with some unnamed bureaucrat in some insurance corporation because they're trying to nickel and dime you for the health care you already paid for. Yes, we really can guarantee health care in this country. Yes, we really can do it while spending a lot less and getting a lot more.
1: Yeah. So it's crazy communistical ideas again. Everything he says makes great sense to me.
2: It makes perfect sense.
1: Right? It's okay. Pete Buttigieg out there on the trail.
4: Oh, we just heard J.D. Vance's midterm pitch. Give us another chance. Give us two more years, he says. He knows that's not going to happen because two more years of broken promises are something America can't afford. They gave themselves one big job, and that was to make America more affordable. Yep. Instead, we're paying more for groceries because of their tariffs. We're paying more for gas because of their war. Interest rates are higher because of the deficits they created with tax cuts for the richest Americans, and they made health care more expensive, too.
1: This is bad. Fox Air's graphic depicting skyrocketing diesel prices. Ooh. I mean, that really is frightening. I mean, they literally do the price, you know, a year ago and blah, blah, blah. It's shocking.
2: And we're all going to pay for it because every good that we buy has to be delivered.
1: Yeah, yeah. We keep making that point. Hold, please. Please. Okay. David posted, having all of our military bases in the Middle East destroyed feels like it should be a bigger deal than Benghazi. Mainstream media, I've not heard a lot about this. Have you?
2: Nope.
1: Thank God for CBS posting at least like actual pictures and video showing they're lying.
2: Thank God for Barry Weiss's CBS.
1: No, not Barry. Well, yeah, how did that slip by at CBS, I wonder?
2: I have no idea.
1: yeah. Oh, this one. Cash Patel really screwed the pooch. That's funny. That's just funny. That was like a little odds and end there.
2: Spirit Halloween already has Cash Patel. FBI agent costume.
1: Screwing the pooch?
2: Well, it's a costume of Cash Patel standing behind a sheep.
1: By the way, in all the talk about bestiality, what happened to the, also prostitution or if you've stolen from your employer? Like, how low are they going to lower the bar to be an FBI agent, right? And how many people, goats, is it a thing that they had to change the regulation? I'm confused. I mean, I'm not saying specifically goats, whatever it is.
2: He seems a little bit guilty here. I mean, it's like, why was that on your mind, Cash Patel?
1: Remember the old Woody Allen film, Everything You Ever Wanted to Know About Sex?
2: Mm-hmm.
1: And Gene Wilder falls in love with a sheep and... at the end of the movie, he's just laying in a gutter drinking Woolite. Just Cash Patel. Just because also the drinking. Like, I feel like he would drink Woolite and fall in love with the sheep. That's just me.
2: Handsome Ram.
1: Handsome Ram. All right, let me do Bill in High Desert. Hi, Bill.
5: Stephanie, hi.
1: Oh, hi.
5: I called you a couple of weeks ago about the party we'll have when we tear down the arch.
2: Oh, that's right.
1: Oh, yeah, let's do it. Yeah.
5: Anyway, I just wanted to do a short weave, if you'll indulge me. I read online about the principle of Zen, that behavior should be in harmony with the natural order. Mm. Does any of this seem harmonious to you?
1: Oh, yes.
2: No, well.
1: Yeah, I'm a Libra. Everything
5: the other
1: seems
5: thing
1: harmonious.
5: The other thing is, about the Lincoln Center, we'll be able to rebuild that bigger and better than before, but if he allows developers into Yosemite, oh, my God.
1: Oh, I know.
5: I've never been to Yosemite.
1: I know. I have, and it's gorgeous. And that is a great point by Bill, Chris. You're not going to be able to recreate these natural monuments, this land. I mean, Pixie said there are treasures that America has held dear for so many years. The Kennedy Center, the Reflective Pools, the Rose Garden, the White House East Wing. None of these were owned by Trump, and yet he has destroyed them. He's destroyed military bases overseas from his neglectful decisions. All we have left is the aftermath of our disastrous decision of electing him. Nicole Wallace, to our point, we were talking to Glenn Kirshner about that not child rape, not any of the rest of it. Only gas prices suddenly seem to be turning the tide. This is my Nicole, as I call her.
2: Okay.
1: Yes.
6: Republicans running from Trump is a seismic story. It hasn't happened in a decade. It didn't happen over racism. It didn't happen over alleged sexual assault. It didn't happen over the Epstein betrayal. It didn't happen over the launch of the war in Iran the first time when you said we obliterated their nuclear sites. It didn't happen when we went back a second time. But here, with the generic ballot showing that Democrats are ahead on every single issue, all of the economic issues and all of the Trumpy things like immigration as well, now they want to remove the word Trump from their websites. Good luck.
1: Yeah, I know. Too late, man. Too late. And I love Trump saying, I'm on the ballot. I'm like, oh, yeah, you are. that's going to turn, power our turnout.
2: Political advisors for 100 years have said that people don't care about things until it affects them.
1: Yeah.
2: That's not anything new, unfortunately.
1: Yes. Cue my leopards. Wright Thompson says farmers in Mississippi whose families have worked the land since James Madison are calling this the worst economic stretch they've ever seen, and they voted for Trump 3 times. Oy.

0: I'm so torn between my two new best friends, Francesca Ramsey and Jessica Tarloff. It's been delightful week on the Stephanie Miller Show.
1: Jessica lives 3,000 miles away. Francesca lives.
0: That's true.
1: Yeah. Down the street. So.
0: That's true. We're geographically sensitive like that.
1: Well, yeah.
0: I thought this was interesting. Kate said, I live in a red area, and a girlfriend told me she doesn't vote because where we live, she thinks her vote doesn't make a difference. Please don't ever think that. Your vote matters. Even enough blue dots can turn a red sea purple or even blue. Use your vote, even if you think it won't matter. That is another excellent argument for getting rid of the Electoral College. Everyone's vote should count, but that's what happens. It happens in blue state. You're like, oh, I'm a red person. It doesn't matter in a blue state. Everybody's vote should matter. Let's see. Elon is once again tweeting not to worry about the midterms.
1: Elon Musk?
0: Yes.
1: Okay.
0: Is there another Elon?
1: Elon Omar?
0: Oh, yeah. No.
1: Okay. That's why.
0: Oh, sorry.
1: Okay.
0: The Stephanie Miller Show appreciates the correction.
1: Okay.
0: Just refer to myself as a show. He has a plan. I assume he means Starlink. Respectfully, do the Democrats have a plan? Are they looking into how to prevent cyber or satellite hacking? I hope so after 2024. Yeah. I don't know who to ask about that, but obviously there were enough suspicious things he said, Trump said, mm-hmm. his girlfriend said flat out that, you'd think hopefully somebody that knows something about that would be looking into it. Yeah. Okay. Oh, I mentioned this. This is my Bills. Yay. Go Bills. In case you missed the Buffalo Bills giving a middle finger to you-know-who, here are the members of Bare Naked Ladies, a Canadian group singing the Canadian national anthem before our own anthem. This is the first home game for the Bills. Yay.
1: That's a gorgeous new stadium that they have.
0: I know.
1: Holy
0: I saw it.
1: Crap.
0: I was a
1: wow.
0: rundown old God knows what when I was there.
1: Yeah,
0: I was there when OJ was playing for the Bills.
1: I love that it's not a dome, that they're still exposing themselves to the elements.
0: Yeah.
1: I love that.
0: What was the old, the elements are nothing in Buffalo. I walked 40 miles in the snow both ways to school, Sam. No, I didn't.
1: Did the sales
0: what was
1: high?
0: The old one? War Memorial Stadium?
1: I have no idea.
0: Maybe something. Yeah. It was a broken down old whatever. Of course, they have nice things now. They both sucked when I was there. Now they're great. Okay. By the way, Ron Filipowski, when Bobby Kennedy talked about chemtrails, said, what about Bigfoot, the Loch Ness Monster, the Easter Bunny, and the Abominable Snowman? Can we look into those, too?
1: Don't give him any ideas.
0: Lunatics.
1: He's gonna look into that.
0: And thank you, Beatty Meister. Joe Rogan is calling Trump supporters nuts, as if he didn't have Trump on his podcast, endorse him, and spread propaganda on his half. Talk about a useful idiot and proof that millionaires are not necessarily geniuses. Thank you. He is part of the Joe Rogan clan that I am also a member of.
1: I'm glad he's telling his how many million listeners that Trump is a...
0: Hi, Roger in Orlando. Hi.
2: Hi, good morning. Two quick things. You familiar with the 1933 beginning Popeye cartoon series?
1: Yeah, sure.
2: A character named Wimpy
1: uh-huh.
2: is like Trump.
1: I would gladly pay you like Tuesday Wimpy. For a hamburger today.
0: Yes.
2: That's his favorite. Yes, he's clever.
1: Yep.
2: He's cowardly, and he tricks people into buying him a meal.
1: Yep.
2: I don't expect you to remember stuff in your mid-40s. You
0: know? Yes, thank you. I know, but I've heard about it. I've heard
1: even
0: tell.
1: Sam has heard that.
0: Yeah. Yeah, but that's what the $5,000 is. Yeah. I will gladly give you that. Are you kidding me? Do they not? Okay.
3: Was Wimpy actually clever? Because I don't remember.
1: He wasn't clever. He was just...
0: a crook.
1: Yeah,
0: just a con man.
1: Right.
0: Yeah.
1: That's all. He wasn't clever at all.
0: Sue in Rockville, how do you do?
4: How do you do? Happy Friday.
0: Happy Friday.
4: Two quick things. Okay, number one, please, please, please play Jim Ward with the sheep on trial, because honor of
0: we
4: Cash
0: played
4: Patel,
0: it yesterday.
4: That was hilarious.
0: We played it yesterday.
4: I was here.
0: You cannot miss a minute.
4: I need it now.
0: Listen, Veruca Salts, we already played it. Get the podcast. All right, go ahead.
4: I was listening. I don't know where my brain was, but today is the start of early voting in Virginia, Idaho, Minnesota, South Dakota, mm-hmm. Vermont, North Carolina, Illinois have already begun. By October 29th, every state but Alabama, New Hampshire, and Mississippi will already be able to vote. Get out there, vote early. Yep. Get your votes out, because your vote is your voice.
0: Yep.
4: Never silence it.
0: Yep, absolutely. Thank you. Thank you, hero of democracy, Sue in Rockville, who is the national Jew.
1: Mm-hmm.
0: Cash Patel is in a bar somewhere drowning his sorrows with a Moscow mule. He probably ordered a drink, too. I can't get enough of Cash Patel jokes. Get it?
1: Because he's endorsing bestiality.
0: Am I getting more mature? I think so.
1: No.
0: Say something nice about Joe Rogan.
1: Joe Rogan.
0: I'm doing that Bruce Almighty thing, Sam.
1: Joe Rogan is encouraging his millions and millions of listeners to not like Donald Trump.
3: It's one of the top podcasts.
0: Okay,
1: then Midas Touch.
0: Teaming up on me. Wait, get me Frangela early. Okay. 20 minutes after the hour, this portion of the show brought to you by Incogni. I can't say enough good things about Incogni, I'm telling you, because it is scary out there, right? Between Flock cameras and Elon Musk stealing your data.
1: Mm-hmm.
0: It has just been in the news, and I'm telling you, it is not just the pesky, like, scam texts or emails you get because somebody, a data broker, sold all your data. 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

0: Yeah. Yeah, we are.
1: As a democracy.
0: Yeah. Let's get it back. 26 minutes after the hour, Latricia says when Trump directly purged the institution's board and appointed himself chairman, the Kennedy Center had total assets of $691 million and a private endowment of roughly $163 million, as tracked by ProPublica's nonprofit, according to the New York Times. Mm-hmm. Once again, Chris, we ask, where's that money gone?
2: Exactly.
0: Huh. One wonders. Thoughtful chin scratch. Everything he says is a lie, but it was not going bankrupt. It was not decrepit or blah, blah, blah. Congress authorized money. Baby's just having his tantrum. Oh, hey, this is good for you meat eaters over there, Chris. Okay. Trump last month authorized the duty-free importation of 600 million pounds of cheap beef trimmings that will get mixed in with other cuts to make ground beef. This meat is some of the meat most likely to be contaminated, according to an expert.
2: Trimmings.
0: Beef trimmings, contaminated beef drippings. Thank you. Please, sir, can I have some more? Okay. Harry Enten says Trump is breaking records. Yesterday, Marquette Law School came out. Take a look. Trump's worst net approval rating on inflation, minus 61 points. I think we have Harry talking about the inflation numbers. Yikes.
3: Trump's worst net approval rating on inflation, minus 61 points. 61 points underwater. That is the worst that Donald Trump has ever polled on inflation. And not only is it the worst that Donald Trump has ever polled on inflation, it is the worst that any president ever has polled on inflation. This is literally the worst net approval rating on inflation for any president. It is truly record-breaking. Congratulations, President Trump. You're breaking records.
2: Well, that was snark.
0: Ugly. Those numbers are underwater. So ugly. Yes, we know it's from Popeye. Okay.
2: And this is a shark. Yeah.
0: How's about this? Trump gives waiver for truck drivers to skip sleep and drive longer hours. In an attempt to lower gas prices from his Middle East war, Trump is relaxing sleep regulations on truckers carrying large loads of explosive fuel at 70 miles an hour down U.S. highways. They are now allowed to drive 16 hours a day. What could possibly go wrong? Oh, someone else asked, I wonder how the folks who participated in those idiotic Truckers for Trump convoys are doing today. I'm guessing not so convoy-y since they can't afford diesel, but I'm just going on a limb.
2: We got a real big convoy trucking through the night.
0: Yeah, good buddy. Put your ears on. Mm-hmm. All right, put your ears on. You know why? Because my personal comedy Jesus, John Fugelsang, is next.

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3: She is Brooke Fletcher, everyone, White Sox field reporter, first woman to be the White Sox TV game analysis. Brooke, what do you hope to see in the success of the next generation of women trying to break into the sports industry right now?
4: I just hope that women feel confident in just speaking up for themselves. We've done a really good job of just establishing our credibility in this industry. And then it's like, hey, it's not just a woman, you know, on the sidelines. It's like, oh, no, that's Brooke on the sidelines. She's actually like really good at her job, or that's so-and-so really good at her job. I want women to feel empowered to be able to speak up for themselves. You're not being difficult. You're being confident in who you are and what you bring to the table. That's always my advice to women getting in this industry, is like, hey, don't be afraid of who you are. Like, you have a lot, you worked your butt off to get here, and stand up for yourself. So I hope women, that next generation, can learn that early, and just they'll benefit from that along throughout their career.
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10: Would Jesus deport people?
11: Yes.
10: Jesus would be deporting people?
11: Yes, we have to save our country. We have to, our borders. There's a whole passage, and I don't know about, I don't remember.
10: Didn't he say something about loving thy neighbor, and you welcomed me in, and you, by doing that, you basically welcomed God?
11: That's a big stretch.
12: That's a big stretch.
13: Someone needs a copy of John Fugelsang's book. Oh. Okay.
12: Big stretch. With John Fugelsang.
13: Oh, Lord. Wow. Jesus, Lord Jesus, there's a fire.
14: Wow.
0: Who was that? Who was that lady?
13: A Trump voter. It's our friend Jason Selvig of the Good Liars.
0: Yeah. Wow. I'm not going to do a thing to help protect her home's title. That's all I want you to know. I part of me wants to help protect her home's title because they're out there, you know. But after hearing that, I just... Wow.
13: Not to be a snotty coastal elite, but a new study came out stating conservatives have a 30% lower IQ than liberals. Conservative IQ average 89, liberal IQ average 128. Don't shoot the messenger.
0: Well, how are Republicans supposed to get elected, you snob? Come on now. Come on. How are they supposed to get elected without an ignorant voting base that watches Fox News and only has crappy electric guitar riffs in their head? No, let's be really quick. The God of the Old Testament, of the Hebrew Scriptures, commands us many times to welcome the stranger and commands us, this is God talking, to treat the alien living among us as one of our own, if you believe in the Bible. Then his son Jesus shows up in Matthew 25 and says, individuals and nations will be judged, heaven or hell, by how they welcome the stranger. And best of all, God doesn't pay attention to the invisible lines we make in the ground to separate our tribes. Should we have regulations on who comes into the country? Yes. Is Donald Trump a liar who's having nannies dragged out of cars and thrown in jail? Yes. Is Donald Trump the only president to have hired illegals in two different centuries because he doesn't like paying a living wage to American workers? Yes. So that's my rebuttal. And just don't call them illegals. Call them Christian refugees because it pisses off the fake Christians.
13: Yeah, I just saw you. I don't have it in front of me, but you had a great exchange with someone that was talking about trans people and on social media. And like you were saying, obviously trans people are not mentioned anywhere. Jesus didn't talk about trans people. They're not in the Bible. But,
0: he's very specific on how you treat the people at the bottom of the totem pole in society. And it's St. Paul in Galatians who says there's neither male nor female in Christ. And in Genesis chapter 1, God makes Adam and Eve at the same time in his own image, which kind of makes it seem like God's non-binary, according to the first chapter of the first book of the Bible. Well, ask a right-winger if God has a prostate.
13: Yeah. who makes
0: Is he
13: God,
0: binary makes, or does he have testicles? Come
13: who,
0: on now.
13: Who makes God cough during the... But I thought, like, your response was so great to her because, you know, when you call them fake Christians, because she said something that seemed like she's being tolerant. But, you know, like you were saying, you're obviously judging them. You're judging or tolerating trans people. And that's not, you know.
0: But that's the thing, right? Like, my new book is called Fake Christians, a biblically correct guide to breaking the grip of holy hypocrites, gospel grifters, and theocratic thugs. Coming out in Easter. And, you know, the whole premise is, you have to call these people fake Christians. The one, not ordinary folks who are deceived. I don't call, like, your racist uncle fake Christians. I call the ones who made him racist. People in power and mean people. Those are the fakes. Here's my formula. If they use Jesus to get power in politics or religion or business or tech, you use Jesus' name to get power, then once you have that power, you do the opposite of what Jesus says. And if anybody points that out, you scream persecution. That's the formula for a fake freaking Christian. We've got 1,700 years of them. And we have to call out the fake ones, because if we don't, we're putting MLK in the same basket as the KKK.
13: Right.
0: And the real Christians prove the fake Christians are fake. Frederick Douglass and the Quakers and Harriet Tubman prove slavery and the Confederacy were fake Christians. Dietrich Bonhoeffer proved Hitler was a fake Christian. Bartolomeo de las Casas proves Columbus was a fake Christian. There's the good ones out there, and they're the ones who are not on TV. They're the ones who are getting locked up and who are protesting outside these concentration camps.
13: Can you take your organ out for me, please, Sam?
0: Yes.
13: I'm not saying...
0: Hold on, I'm still taking it out. Oh, you meant Chris.
13: Oh,
0: sorry.
13: Yeah, I'm sorry. No, yours takes too long. It comes in sections.
0: I'm putting it back. Hang on. I have to spool. Go on.
13: If you want good seating on it, you got to get your tickets now for Sexy Liberal. No bad seats. Okay. John, the headlines that you and I are forced to deal with in this year of our Lord, 2026, MAGA evangelist calls for 21-day fast to have Jesus intervene so exorcist wins Colorado governor's race.
0: Beautiful, beautiful.
13: Let me break this down for you a little bit. Lou Engel, an elder in the Dominionist New
0: Apostolic Reformation.
13: There you go. Released a video with Eileen Marks, the wife of Colorado gubernatorial candidate Victor Marks, calling for Christians to fast for 21 days to move God to intervene in the election. We understand clearly this is not just an election. This is a spiritual battle against the forces of wickedness, Eileen Marks says. Polling and prediction markets suggest Marks is likely to opponent, State Attorney General Phil Weiser, but Engel said that prayer and fasting could bring about a miracle in the race. Marks, yeah. An exorcist who claims to have killed a man when he was 7 years old.
0: He met Satan. He met Satan.
13: Yes,
0: as well.
13: he physically battled Satan in person. That's him. He revealed that Jesus had ordered him to bind the minds of witches, attempting to sway the opinions of the Supreme Court on. Abortion. He launched a nationwide prayer fast that would stop people from being LGBTQ. I don't think that took. That
14: no,
13: didn't take.
14: No.
13: Yeah.
0: He said he's a reverse coconut because he says he's white on the outside and brown on the inside. Uh-huh. That's Colorado.
13: He also declared abortions cause tornadoes.
0: Yes. Right. He also admitted he beheaded a cat one time.
14: Oh, God.
13: Okay.
0: I'm not making this up.
14: No.
0: He says he has a black belt in something called Cajun karate. I mean, I almost want to vote for this guy.
13: Would he qualify as a fake Christian or no?
0: Yeah, I would. I would say that because he's using Jesus's name and the name of Jesus's movement to get earthly power. But with that power, he's not fighting for the poor. He's not fighting to take care of the sick. He's not asking to change systems and have reform and have justice. He just thinks he's better than you because he's superstitious. I've been watching this guy. I'm a fan of comedy.
13: Yeah.
0: I haven't heard him. I mean, it's like Turning Point USA. Yeah. I hear churchy talk, you know? Words like sacred, right? Yeah. Churchy talk. Churchy stuff. Yeah. They don't talk about the teachings of Christ. They talk about defending Christian civilization. Mm-hmm. And this is how white supremacists talk to each other in code.
13: Yep. Charlemagne the God, an actual god or a false idol? Your thoughts?
0: He is actually he's a real idol and a false god.
13: Okay. Here he is.
15: If the Trump administration believes it has accomplishments it can point to, then point to them. Okay, make the case. I don't give a damn about you pleading for another chance. If you were doing the things you promised, you wouldn't even have to ask. Voters heard promises about affordability. We heard promises about lowering prices. We heard promises about affordable housing. We heard promises about peace and ending wars. Voters heard promises about making life better for working Americans, and none of those promises were kept. So don't ask for more time from voters.
13: Jesus believes in second chances and redemption, though, doesn't he, John?
0: He does, but I know Charlemagne. He's a good guy. It's almost like he doesn't appreciate the construction on this ballroom has begun. I mean, what a symbol of national pride. A gigantic Louis XIV-style ballroom that none of us would ever be invited to? Can't you have a little national pride in this? Foreign scumbags and dictators will be faded and have really classy call girls? I mean, come on!
13: As we say every week, it makes me pitchforky and torchy and French Revolutionary.
0: Look, maybe Charlemagne doesn't need that $5,000 check, but some of us do, Steffi, and like we need last year's Doge check, whenever that comes.
13: You wrote a great piece called Please Trump, Keep Supporting Data Centers. The politicians who told you immigrants were coming to take your job want you to shut up and let AI take your job. You said Trump's message to Americans who don't want a giant data center dumped next door, you're poor, you're backwards, and apparently you secretly work for China. Nothing says man of the people like telling U.S. homeowners to shut up while big tech builds a 90,000 square foot industrial 87 decibel refrigerator buzz next to their subdivision. Apparently opposing a server farm where almost no people actually work makes you a poor, backwards, or Chinese. Yeah, that's the pitch. And once again, it's because his stupid sons are invested in it.
0: They're investing in drones, too. So don't look for this war to ever end anytime soon. I mean, Donald Trump's sons are getting hundreds of millions of dollars in government contracts right now. So this war is lasting. But yeah, they're giving us the same line with the data centers they give every time we have another war for oil.
13: Yeah.
0: It'll create jobs. right?
13: Yeah.
0: It's always that. It'll create jobs.
13: Or the terrorists.
0: It's like the Republican Party's version of trust me, bro.
13: If you don't do X, the terrorists win. As you said,
0: exactly,
13: you know,
0: right.
13: What's really anti-American? Telling an American homeowner, you must accept this giant industrial facility because otherwise Beijing wins. I mean, it's, I don't know if you've seen these, you know, landowners in Texas are coming out against Trump finally because they're trying to take their land for,
0: yeah.
13: you know, to
0: yeah.
13: build the wall or whatever.
0: Which Trump has always done. I mean, he's always a fan of, you know, using eminent domain to steal the land of others. And shout out to all the indigenous nations that are doing some of the strongest pushback against data centers because they have a long history of having white businessmen come into their reservations and do resource extraction while promising jobs.
13: Trump told Axios he's approaching a critical juncture in the Iran war, whether to restart massive attacks in effort to bring the conflict to a close. He said, I have a big decision coming up. Do I want to go in and annihilate them or do I not? It's a big decision. Anything could happen with me. Oh, wow. We're back to total annihilation in the right.
0: You know, a lot of leaders would not have the confidence at 7 months into a war to admit they have no idea what they're doing. But Donald Trump is not afraid to let the world know he has no rudder and has no idea which direction he's going. And it takes a special kind of man to have the testosterone to show your incompetency like that. I mean, my God, there's no plan. Because they don't want a plan. This is going on forever. Putin's getting rich off this, guys.
13: Yeah,
0: so it's not going to stop.
13: How about this one? U.S. to sell 48 F-35 fighter jets to Prince Bonesaw. Trump has agreed to sell F-35 fighter jets to Saudi Arabia, despite concerns from lawmakers and defense officials that could give China access to highly sensitive technology. Seems to me like Beijing wins then. The potential $24 billion deal would provide 48 jets to the kingdom, which has close military ties with Beijing. It would need the blessing of a long skeptical Congress and pushback from Israel, who has long opposed selling the aircraft. Oh, no. He's got two daddies, Prince Bonesaw and Netanyahu. Yeah. What will he do?
0: Again, this is why it's going to keep going on. Anything that gets me a break from defending Macklemore, I'm happy to talk about, okay? Because, friends, God doesn't want me defending Macklemore this hard. Damn you people for making me defend this guy so hard. But, you know, like, a lot of people think the diesel prices don't affect them, you know, because I don't drive diesel. I used to drive a diesel car, but a lot of people think, well, God, that's bad for people who drive diesel. No, it's bad for you. It's bad for all of us. It's not bad for billionaires. They can absorb $6 diesel, but the guy driving the delivery truck can't, and then everybody pays the delivery bill. Think about this. The farmer who brings us these crops, he uses diesel, and the trucker who brings the crops to the store, he uses diesel, and a lot of those delivery guys who bring the chalupa to your house, they use diesel, which means by the time you get your chalupa, you've already paid for diesel at least three times. You don't have
13: to drive
0: a truck to pay $6 a gallon. The truck comes to you in the form of your groceries.
13: Yeah, Carlos Alzraki is always right. We're all going to have to drop the chalupa. See what I did there? Because he played the Taco Bell Chihuahua. I'm sorry for this sound. This is my killer robot calling to ask what time would be good for them to come kill me. And I can't answer while I'm talking to you. Okay, someone's FaceTiming me. I apologize. Okay, I love you, John Fugelsang. Hey, sexyliberal.com. Get those tickets, those seats on John Fugelsang's staff for Sexy Liberal with Mark Hamill and Senator Adam Schiff and Glenn Kirshner. Oh, my God, the big show, October 24th. And some of the proceeds will go to get out the vote for the midterms. We cannot wait.
14: Are we charging a premium for seats on John's lap?
13: We ought to.
0: I just thought of that now. That's a very special meet and greet,
13: It's a different kind of meet. Okay.
0: Oh, stop it. These are nice people.
13: You can't beat it. You cannot beat it.
14: No.
13: Okay.
0: Folks, protect your home's title. Protect your home's title, people. Don't listen to this woman.
13: I love you, John Fugel, saying goodbye.
14: Thanks, John.
13: 48 minutes after the hour. 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
14: 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The big boss?
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13: Native Hydrate. 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I got another 43-mile ride. 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
1: The morbidly rich who bought our government are counting on you to sit this thing out. 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The Harbin Report is free to join, and it's where our community goes to see what they're really doing. Every day, I connect the dots that they don't want connected, from the Powell memo to Citizens United to the checkpoints and surveillance machinery that's going up right now. But this isn't a lecture. It's a fight, and you're not in it alone. Thousands of us are already here, reading, arguing, organizing, and fighting like our children's future depends on it. Because it does. We refuse to be spectators while democracy gets sold off piece by piece. 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No paywall, no catch. Come stand with us and let's take this country back together. That's Hartman Report. Hartman with two N's at the end. HartmanReport.com. Check it out.
2: 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I'm Patty Vasquez, comedian, policy nerd, and the friend who actually did the reading. On Driving It Home, we break down what's really going on, figure out what to do about it, and yeah, we laugh because what else are we going to do? I've done the homework, and I'll let you cheat off my paper because here's the deal. 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We're not going to do that. We're sharp, funny, and not backing down. That's the resist and persist energy.
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0: 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Oh, we're so close to Fridays with Frangela. All right, we must play some more. Jason Selving of the Good Liars with a Trump voter.
7: Okay. How do you feel about Donald Trump profiting billions of dollars as president?
8: How do I feel like it? He's profiting millions of dollars?
7: Billions.
8: Billions?
7: Yeah. 2.4 just last year.
8: For the country or for himself?
7: For himself.
8: I don't believe that.
7: No, that's true.
8: I don't believe that.
0: That'd be, I guess, fake news slash hoax.
9: Yeah.
0: Something.
9: Be a hoax.
0: Yeah. Okay. All right. Okay. Yeah. One more. Yeah.
7: What are your thoughts on the high gas prices now?
10: I hate it. You know, I mean, I've spending a lot of money on gas, but I'm also conceded to the fact that it's necessary. It's just a necessary sacrifice that has to be made so that we can get this nuclear threat under control.
7: Did it remind you a little of Iraq, the lead up to Iraq, the weapons of mass destruction, promises, and then getting in there?
10: It panned out. I mean, I'm sure that the way that it panned out was misinformation, and I trust Trump at this point. He doesn't just take people's word for it. He does his research. He's a pretty smart cookie.
0: Every time you get me one of those sound bites, a little piece of my soul dies. I don't know why you feel you must continue.
1: Because there are people out there.
0: He's conceded to the fact that he needs a thesaurus or something, or maybe half a brain cell. Did he mean I'm resigned to the fact? What did he mean?
1: I don't know.
0: Okay.
1: He conceded.
0: Okay.
1: That's what he meant.
0: Okay.
1: Yeah.
0: All right, Christopher, who said...
1: He's a pretty smart cookie.
0: What's the saying? Trump is a dumb person's idea of a smart person.
1: Yeah, well...
0: No offense, Cletus. Who said Trump is willing to wreak endless suffering in Iran and elsewhere in the Persian Gulf to cause death and injury to American service members, to compromise the security of the United States, to impoverish Americans who can no longer afford gas or groceries or their mortgage loans, rather than endure the public humiliation of being defeated? Who said that?
1: Huckleberry Hound.
0: No, that was a bad guess. That was Robert Reich.
1: Oh. That. Robert Reich kind of looks like Huckleberry Hound.
0: He does not.
1: Yes, he
0: Daryl
1: does.
0: Daryl in Tulsa, Oklahoma. Hello, Daryl.
11: Hi.
0: Hi.
11: I just, you know, I'm in Oklahoma, the tightest hole in the Bible Belt.
1: Yep.
11: Mm-hmm.
1: And?
11: Hello?
1: Hi, yeah.
0: Yes.
11: Oh, yeah. Anyway, you know, I was thinking about... Donald Trump's fascination with the Kennedy Center, he's essentially turning Camelot into Crime-a-lot.
1: Crime-a-lot.
0: I
1: That's
0: like
1: a
0: that.
1: Good one.
0: I like
1: yeah,
0: that. Listen, it took us a second to get there, but that was very good.
1: Yeah. It was like Schlepp car getting there, but then he became Wonderbug.
0: Sometimes you need a little patience.
1: Yeah.
0: Stop yelling from the backseat. Are we there yet? Okay. Michael, to his point, Michael said, fun fact, when Biden left office, the Kennedy Center had a $48.7 million budget surplus. Less than 3 months after Trump replaced all the board members with MAGA loyalists, they were $28.4 million in the hole. Where did that money go? Huh. I wonder if it's the same answer as always. 58 minutes after the hour, Fridays with Frangela next.

0: NBC News Radio, I'm Jim Forbes. President Trump has signed a bill allowing him to place more sanctions on Russia. The measure, called the Lindsey Graham Sanctioning Russia and Iran Act of 2026, was signed into law Friday. It targets Russia's economy over its continued war with Ukraine and even expands sanctions on Iran. Under the bill, President Trump can impose tariffs on countries that are within the top five purchasers of Russian oil, a group of which includes China and India. President Trump says an agreement has been reached with Denmark over Greenland. Jennifer Kuiper has this story.
1: In a post on Truth Social, President Trump says the agreement gives the U.S. permanent control over security and all other needs in Greenland. He went on to say no U.S. adversary will be allowed to have a base, a military presence, or sensitive investments in Greenland without American approval. Trump says the agreement addresses all of his concerns and stresses there will be no cost to the U.S. He has repeatedly argued for U.S. control over Greenland, citing national security concerns. I'm Jennifer Kuiper.
0: A flood threat will persist through the weekend in parts of the Plains, Midwest, and Great Lakes. Today, the heaviest rain is set to impact millions in Minnesota, Wisconsin, Iowa, and Illinois. Tomorrow, storms will move south to Des Moines and Chicago. The flood threat will then shift eastward, impacting the Ohio Valley and the Northeast. And the sole holdout juror in the Lindsey Clancy triple murder trial in Massachusetts says he didn't have any doubts that she deliberately killed her children. In a statement first reported by News Nation, Michael P. Desranville said he tried to explain different possible theories during deliberation, but he kept getting cut off. I'm Jim Forbes.
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9: I have to say this. 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
0: yes,
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0: yep,
9: 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And of course, you know, Richard Chu comes on before you guys.
10: 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Yep. Love him.
9: Absolutely.
0: Why does he not name his show Chew on That? 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
10: Or Chew on This.
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10: Chew's News. Yes.
0: Chew's News, that's what it's called. Yeah, it's called Chew's Views.
9: Chew's News. 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

0: at this. Last night during a speech in North Carolina, Trump said high gas prices are a very inexpensive price to pay for the war. Then his teleprompter said, hold for booing. Meanwhile, I read that Trump said that he has talked to Iran directly and hopefully we're toward the end of the war. That would mean more if Trump hadn't been saying that since the start of March Madness. But still,
1: Yeah. Oh, speaking of gas, yes, by the way, Kevin said, I'm assuming I'm one of thousands of people who have already sent this story to Stephanie Miller. Australian athlete apologizes after winning race despite involuntary bowel movement. Yes, we did that story.
2: She crapped her pants on the track.
1: Yes.
2: Yeah.
1: Yes, we already. Yes.
2: Uh-huh.
1: Thank you, everybody. Thank you, America. We did this story. She had feces running down her legs, and she apologized.
2: Now, it was an indoor stadium, so the rain wasn't going to wash it away. They had to take care of that.
1: She apologized to everyone involved. Okay, speaking of shows, no one talks about it better than, you know, these.

0: Good morning.
1: Not till the morning I wake up and see Rush to Walter Reed.
0: It's funny you should bring that up. I saved Dick Brass posted.
2: Dick Brass?
0: Mm-hmm.
2: All right.
0: When it happens, we don't know what we're talking about. He said, when it happens, you will quickly know by the extraordinary sound of 50 million car horns blaring all at once, loud shouts, air horns, screams of joy, cheering, clapping, curses and chants, fireworks, drums, music, more than a few celebratory gunshots, bonfires, waving signs. You will see people literally dancing in the streets, hugging, that's kissing right. total strangers, jumping up and down. It will go on for hours into the dawn of the next day. It will dwarf any celebration in our history. And we don't even need to say what we're talking about.
1: It will be Susan. Oh, when I tell you, I believe white people will break into Congolese dance. I really do. I think you will see white people in the street doing Congolese dance, talking about I found my ancestors.
0: People like seriously. People speaking in tongues. Yes.
1: Oh yes. My God. Yes. Yes.
0: It is amazing to just, you know, we were doing a story earlier, like, people around the world are pissed at us about gas prices. He's not just wrecking our economy, he's wrecking the entire world, and I swear to God, it's just, I thought you'll know the second it happens, because you'll hear car horns and music and whatever. I mean,
1: phone circuits will be fried for people calling each other, like,
2: girl,
1: gonna make the end of World War II seem like a polite parade. You know, like
2: sailors nothing. Kissing nurses on the street.
0: It'll be like Violet Newstead. Please hold, girl. Please hold, girl. Please hold, girl.
1: I'm telling you. I am telling you. I believe you will see world leaders out here in the street doing the same thing, calling it National Freedom Day.
0: Yeah. I just was saying.
2: Mark Carney calling other world leaders saying, girl.
0: Girl.
1: Girl.
0: Girl. Ursula von Hunderfuven, or whoever her name is, that just gave the speech at the EU.
2: Yeah. Uh-huh.
0: Ursula von der Nerdigan. Can I just say, my hometown gave the middle finger to Trump yesterday, and I apologize, Angela V. Shelton of the Detroit Sheltons, but my Buffalo Bills beat your Detroit Lions last night. But
1: what?
0: Wait.
1: Oh, yeah. Oh. That's awful.
0: Okay. I know. You don't care. but then we did the, you know, because we're on Lake Ontario where I grew up,
1: yes.
0: And so they did the national anthem first, you know, before our anthem, and then this one, this is how you show Canada some love. Ryan Fitzpatrick and Stevie Johnson just took football to another level, throwing a pass between an international border in front of the Niagara Falls, another huge gesture from the Buffalo Bills to remind certain folks that Canadian fans aren't just neighbors, they're family. I love different people finding ways to give the middle finger. There's like a human chain around the Kennedy Center today because, you know, there's a court order, but we're all like, so?
1: He's going to knock it down.
3: He's going to knock it down. We said this on the final word yesterday, and this, I told Angela, I said, you know, I am prepared. We're going to lose things.
1: Yes.
3: That are important to us.
0: Yeah, that you can't really replace. We were talking about all the beautiful, irreplaceable materials that are made up the Kennedy Center that were gifted to us from all over the world, Francis.
1: Mm-hmm.
0: You can't.
1: Yeah.
0: I mean, we can try to recreate it, but
1: no, but you know what? It's what we deserve. Look, what we did, we were sloppy with our care for our country.
3: Yeah. Yeah.
1: We have not been good caretakers of this democracy, of this experiment, of any of the things. And so when he's going into all the national parks and letting oil companies come in.
0: Yeah.
1: It's we have not protected our country enough. And that's the biggest lesson out of all of this is there's no place for I'm not involved in politics. There's no place for that.
0: Yeah.
3: Well, my mama would tell you. If it's important to you, then you're going to take care of it. I'm not going to come in this room in this country and see it laying on the floor, okay? Yeah.
1: If you lay in your democracy on the floor, I'm not going to pick it up and fold it and put it back for you.
3: That's right. You better hang it up.
0: We're into Francis's very tragic childhood stories.
1: I know. It's really. That's a good one. There was very little violence.
0: Now, tell the time you were running barefoot on the stairs and
3: I cut my foot open. And my toe was hanging off my foot.
1: This is a good one.
2: Oh,
1: this is a good one.
3: And I did didn't want, you know, my trigger mother warning. was prone to excitement. So you didn't want to excite her. Mm-hmm. So I am gushing, losing liters of blood. And I put my head around the corner and I said, Mama, I don't want you to get upset. But I've cut my foot open, my toe is hanging off, and I'm just pools of blood back here.
0: I done got a geyser, Mama.
3: Mama. And she sat there in her little peignoir set, and she said, "What I tell you about walking around with no shoes on your feet?" I said, "But Mama, seriously, I got to go to the hospital. You got to take me. You got to get dressed. You got to go take me to the hospital."
4: This is a good part.
3: She said, "Why don't you just go ahead and call one of your little friends?
4: Oh.
3: And talk to them about how you should have had shoes on your feet."
0: This is a true story, Sam. We don't mean to traumatize you. Did she
3: that
0: tell you
3: is
0: to,
3: right.
0: Did she tell you to run it off? Because that also.
3: Oh no! I broke my wrist, and Miss Crissing told me to run it off. Oh.
1: Yeah, I had the same thing happen though. I broke my knee when I was 11, and the teacher was like, "Work it off."
0: No, and it's such a wonder we're all comedians. Okay.
2: I had Coach Shrum tell me the same thing, to run it off.
3: Yes.
2: Uh huh. Yeah.
3: 12. Run it off.
0: You're like this is an excellent time
3: wrist
0: for a life.
3: Wrist bent back in ways it shouldn't be.
2: Bones sticking.
1: These are happy memories.
0: Mom, should it be like this?
1: Gargle with some salt water. You can go run up my insurance.
3: Rent some Robitussin. That'll put you out.
0: Were you like, this is an excellent time for a life lesson, Mama. However, I am currently bleeding out. So... All right, Francis, I'm sorry. Once we
2: I'm
0: get into it.
2: I'm starting to see gray, Mama. That's all I see is gray.
0: Mama.
3: That's all I see.
1: Mama with shoes on can see everything.
3: That's right. Oh, you got to believe every comeback had shoes in it.
0: You know, once we go down the Francis Callier childhood rabbit hole, we just have to go all the way because Sam's never heard the bike story. Could you just...
1: Oh, this is really good. Oh, this is really good, Sam. Are you ready?
5: I'm ready.
3: So... I was 5 years old, right? It's my birthday.
1: Five. A cute five-year-old Frances. Just okay. Even littler than she is now.
0: Same height as she is now.
1: That's probably
3: my dad calls me in the room. Family sitting around. It's a birthday. I'm so excited. He hands me a bag. And inside of it is a basket and a bell, like a basket for a bike.
2: Uh-huh.
3: And I was like, oh my God, I'm getting a bike. And I'm just running, I'm so excited. And my father was like, hey, calm down. You don't have a bike. What we're going to do, what you're going to do. They fastened the basket to my belt. And my father told me, now hold the bell in your hand. I want you to run up and down the street.
2: Oh.
3: And every time you encounter somebody, I want you to ring that bell and say, coming through. This is the best part. They all went out on the porch to watch. And watched!
2: Oh, my God.
3: Jeez. While there was a bike in the house.
1: Oh. Black family stories brought to you.
3: There was a bike, y'all.
2: So you ended up getting a bike.
3: I got the bike.
2: Okay.
1: Yeah, but at that point, right.
0: That story,
1: I never wanted to ride it.
0: That story cannot be erased from the Smithsonian. Oh. That must... Man. Is part of our rich history.
3: Oh, wow. Brain coming through.
2: Oh my God.
4: That's right.
0: Okay.
4: That's right.
1: Grew up with lawyers, so.
0: Me too.
1: You had to have evidence.
0: Me too.
1: There were depositions, and there's lots
3: of
1: questions.
0: I always say my father was a Nuremberg prosecutor. My brother used to torture me. He used to waterboard me with toothpaste, and it's happening right on my father's nose. War crimes. He didn't say anything. Nothing. I got no justice, no peace. My house. All right. Well, we've just ripped open a bunch of childhood wounds. Angela V. Shelton, I so felt you when you were talking on the final word about how did you say it? This administration has emotionally aged you or something.
4: We're
0: all emotionally geriatric now.
4: Yes, I'm emotionally like as old as Methuselah. Like I am. I find myself rocking.
0: Yeah,
4: you know, like not in a rocking chair
3: and mumbling,
4: rocking and going. Mm-hmm.
2: That's
0: well, you
2: right.
0: call it cruttering, right? You walk
1: cruttering
0: around the house
1: when you're
0: cruttering.
1: Crying and muttering. It's cruttering.
4: That's cluttering. Yeah, I'm old.
0: But it's laid over our childhood trauma, all our other personal trauma. Now we've had just political daily life trauma for 10 years under Trump, right?
4: I thought.
3: Yes.
4: See, I thought we went through all that trauma as a child to get to the promised land.
3: Where
4: we'd be grown ups and we could relax. Okay, and we could relax and enjoy ourselves, but no, this fool had to get, these idiots had to put this fool in office. Mm-hmm. Now here I am marching like I'm 18 again. I'm sick of it.
0: Okay, I found a new other best friend for us. Francesca Ramsey was on the show today. The Leopards Who Ate My Face. And I'm telling you, everything she said, I'm like, oh my God, Frangela says that every week. Because like this one, Ron Filipowski said 75% of truckers and 75% of farmers and ranchers voted for Trump for this and a ballroom and a triumphal arch. And they are, I'm sorry, they're part of the, you know, the Leopards.

0: But she said the same. I said, yeah. Oh, my God. Frangela says this every week. Stop recruiting at Klan rallies. Because she is like, I don't feel like we need to go massage their feelings and, you know, blah, blah, blah. Let's get the people that don't vote, the half the country that doesn't vote.
1: That's who we should be speaking to. Those people know who they're voting for. And trust me, it's not a Democrat. I don't care what they say. They are not going to vote for a Democrat. And we know it. They will vote for their own demise over and over again as long as they think it protects their whiteness. That's it.
0: Yeah. Yeah.
2: Yeah. Stop asking.
1: Stop asking.
2: The answer
1: is
2: no.
1: The answer is always going to be no. And if they come to some sort of decision, it's not going to be because you tiptoed around their racism to try to get their vote.
0: Yeah. See, I had to wait to get them on my side on the you know, Joe Rogan bandwagon. Ron Filipowski said Joe Rogan suddenly acting like he was an innocent bystander for years and had no idea what Trump was all about until now and did nothing to help him get elected is pretty weak and pathetic. Just own it.
1: He was at the White House just a few months ago. I don't even understand why we're having this. You know what I'm saying? He was just there.
2: And he'll be back there at Christmas time talking about
3: you. Look who's under the mistletoe.
1: That was a really good Joe Rogan.
4: Yeah.
0: All right, Angela, we're going to have to buy more Chardonnay because Francesca's coming with you. We'll be at the bar drinking. Y'all can be on the, Chris will be at the head of the welcome wagon. We'll be like, we're really happy
1: that's
0: to have you
1: be
0: back.
1: A lot of blackness. The bikers coming?
4: Yeah. The Major Taylor biking team, are they coming?
0: Oh, to my party?
4: Yeah.
0: Oh, of course they are. Yes.
2: Yay.
1: Ooh, you may have tipped the scale on it being a black party.
2: Well, I'm going to tell you,
0: it's a barbecue.
2: We're all doing the Cupid Shuffle and you're in the middle, Stephanie. Get ready.
0: And now it's a barbecue and I'm invited. Okay.
4: Oh, God.
0: 20 minutes after the hour, this portion of the show brought to you by my Forever Brush. Oh, it's the only thing I can count on forever.
4: Yeah.
0: My bristle beauty brush. Why, Chris? Why?
4: Why? Why?
0: You know what? That Janine Pirro wig went right in the pool, and I had was a brushing job.
4: Brush that out.
0: Yeah. Okay. Yes, you don't want to have to claw that hair out of there. Here's what you do. 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
0: 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Hey, it's me, Stephanie Miller. The Sexy Liberal Crew is back for one night only, and this one is unmissable. We've got Stephanie Miller's original dream team, John Fugelsang, Hal Sparks, and Frangela for one night of big laughs, blunt truths, and getting ready for change. And we've got special guests joining us too, acclaimed actor Mark Hamill and Glenn Kirshner, the legal mind behind the Justice Matters podcast, both joining us live on stage, and the timing couldn't matter more. We'll be just days out from the midterms, and we need a blue wave like never before. Laugh, recharge, leave ready to bring back sanity. It all goes down Saturday, October 24th at 8 p.m. at the legendary Saban Theater in Beverly Hills. 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
12: Can't you see? Sometimes your words just hypnotize me, and I just love your...
0: Getting ready for the party, Francis. Here I go. Okay. 26 minutes after the hour. Holly said, something I can't let go of lately is the passengers of United Flight 93 sacrificed their lives to protect the U.S. Capitol from being attacked. Almost 20 years later, our people attacked it from the inside at the behest of our president on January 6th. Not to mention that he's taken a wrecking ball to the rest of us, the rest of it pretty much. I keep saying it looks like a Pride Rock after Scar took over, if you've seen an aerial photo. Right? And as you're saying, Angela, a lot of people betting Kennedy Center will be gone by Monday.
1: Trust and believe. I believe he will knock down the White House. I really do.
13: Yeah. Given the opportunity.
1: And what it really needs, and yes, we can fight it out these other levels and sue and all that stuff should happen, but what it takes is the construction worker who will not drive the tractor. What it takes is the people who actually make these things happen.
0: Yeah.
1: Not letting it happen. And I don't care if you just, we have a sick out, or if somebody throws a wrench in that, whatever that machine is.
0: There are people putting their bodies around the Kennedy Center today.
13: Yeah, I mean, you think about the abuse Representative Beatty went through on the phone from the President of the United States.
0: Yeah, dumb.
13: Calling her names because she stood up for the Kennedy. She did her job.
0: And someone said that. Where are all the white... where are all the guys, the white guys, progressives? Like, why do black women have to do...
13: That's what I said on the final word yesterday.
0: Why do black women have to... He's the only one that almost I've heard that, right to his face. Right to his face. Said, you've been bankrupt more than anybody in this room. I mean, you know, calling her dumb, that's his insult du jour for women of color, right?
13: And no one stood up for her.
0: Yeah.
1: Well, that board, I hate the way that they treat this board like it's some group of anonymous people. They're people he appointed.
4: Right.
1: It's her name? Ingraham. And,
13: And Pam Bondi.
4: And Usha Vance.
0: Yes.
1: That's who these people are. A bunch of, and it shows you how little he cares about the Kennedy Center, because he doesn't let women be in charge of anything.
4: Yeah.
1: Like, that's not really.
0: Yeah.
1: So But I think that we have to refuse to do the things.
0: Yeah. I mean, Joyce Beatty was like, are we really doing this? This is the most unprofessional. You know, they're just letting, you're right, Angela, they're letting him scream at her and call her names and whatever. It's just,
1: we don't do that.
0: Yeah.
1: Okay, you don't do that. You're not going to call somebody out by their name in front of me.
0: I mean, that I don't know if you saw like a still shot of him screaming at Rachel Scott and lunging physically toward her.
1: Yeah, the lunge thing.
0: I mean, that's the face every woman who's ever been abused has seen. Imagine what he does in private.
1: And I'm like, and where there are other reporters there.
0: Yeah.
1: Like, where's the so-called collegial, you know, like, where is that?
0: Right.
1: Yeah.
0: When, like, somebody says, quiet piggy, where are the male reporters that say that's not okay?
1: Yeah, it's just anybody in the room.
0: Yeah.
13: Yeah.
0: Yeah.
1: You know, like, and there's never any, and it's like, you know what, stop treating him. This is why he is who he is.
0: Yeah.
1: Because people have never held him accountable for what he says or does.
0: Yeah. Exactly. 29 minutes after the hour, Fridays with Frangela.
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14: This is a WCPT Civil Rights Snapshot. In August 2022, American Airlines hosted the Bessie Coleman Aviation All-Stars Tour, celebrating the 100th anniversary of Bessie Coleman performing the first public flight by a woman of color. Bessie was a phenomenal pilot, but her path to get there was far from easy. When Bessie was 23, she moved in with her brothers who were returning from World War I. Bessie's brothers would tease Bessie because in France, women were allowed to fly planes, something Bessie could not. Determined, Bessie applied to several flight schools across the country, where she was declined for being a woman and being of color. Remembering what her brother said, Bessie taught herself French and applied and was accepted to the Caudron Brothers School of Aviation in France and received her international pilot's license in 1921. Coleman traveled the country giving speeches and demonstrations, refusing to speak anywhere that was segregated. Sadly, in 1926, due to a loose wrench stuck in the engine, Bessie followed a plane to her death. Bessie's death was tragic, but it shows that even in 2022, her legacy still lives on. Please stay vigilant about our civil rights. The fight is never over.
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3: majority. Why are we whining about the SAVE Act? I voted for the SAVE Act two or three times, as many times as you want to put it on the floor. Senate's not going to pass it. But we won the elections. Why are we saying the elections were stolen if we won them all? We have a conservative majority in the Supreme Court. We have a Republican in the White House. We have a Republican majority here, a Republican majority in the Senate. We're complaining that the elections were stolen. And we are calling off Congress? Calling off Congress and we're in the majority? I would implore my Republican colleagues to take that up with our leadership, but I would implore all of us to take it up with the leadership. Why are we going to be denied a debate on whether this should be an impeachment or not?
0: So, Thomas Massey, he was saying, Frangela, that Mike Johnson had them leave because he probably did a whip count and knew there were Republicans that were also going to vote for it who were done with Hegseth.
13: Yeah, because you know why? If you put that vote on the floor, especially before the election, when people are being hurt by this war of choice, and you come home and you say, now vote for me, even though I voted for, I continue to support your economic pain, people can't defend that. That's why Mike was like, put it down, you're eating a sandwich, stop that, don't put that next bite in your mouth, you got to go home. Go
21: closed
13: home!
21: Up. We closed!
13: Ain't get no more
21: get
13: government!
21: Get your stuff, putting a padlock on it, let's go!
0: One more Thomas Massey on Hegseth. Representative Thomas Massey on Hegseth.
22: Oh,
0: okay.
22: Which one?
0: Nine.
22: Nine, okay.
0: Mm-hmm.
22: Sorry.
3: I introduced 8 articles of impeachment against Peter Brian Hegseth. Over there, they're leading a little fantasy. They call it the Department of War. You know, you can't rename things without Congress. Hell, you can't even rename a post office without us. You think you can rename the Department of Defense, the Department of War? Give me a break. But enjoy your little fantasy. It's the Department of Defense.
0: I love Chris thought the one soundbite was about Kash Patel. We thought we have a new game show. Which Trump administration drunk? Hegseth? Patel?
22: Yeah.
0: Janine?
22: Couldn't tell.
0: Who? Or Brett Kavanaugh? Could be. Okay.
13: The liquor cabinet.
22: Yeah.
13: That's right.
22: Oh.
0: Did you see?
22: Oh,
0: crazy.
22: That was good.
0: Crazy.
22: Well,
13: people say that. Yeah. Yeah. It's what people call them. They call them the liquor cabinet.
0: By the way, did you see Nancy Mace, crazy Nancy Mace? Uh-huh. Oh, God bless her heart, as they say. She was on a show with Mehdi Hasan, and she was talking about some boat, and he goes, "Were you drunk?" And he was. Apparently, even her own staff talks about her. She also said she just doesn't know she'll ever date again. Ooh, that seems like a loss to the male population there.
22: There goes my chances
23: with
22: her.
23: I'm pretty sure there was a petition to get her to stop trying.
0: A reporter said, do guys send you, like explicit imagery and stuff? And she said, sometimes, and that's nasty. Don't do that. Don't send me pics.
22: Oh, my God.
0: Don't send me pics. That's gross.
22: Who is sending Nancy Mace D-pics?
0: In her defense, because she seems kind of hoary. Like, remember when she showed up at the prayer breakfast and talking about, I'm sorry I'm late, her hair is all JBF. She's like, I'm sorry I'm late, my boyfriend was trying to do that. And we were just like, wow.
23: That was in defense of her, too, which I find is hysterical.
22: Yeah.
0: All right, we're run by all lunatics. Let's go from drunks to heroin addicts now. Bobby Kennedy, did you see him? This little, anti-vaxxer conference, and he's like, the chemtrails are in bloom again. all kinds of other crazy nonsense. And someone posted, they're like, there are no children dying from vaccine injuries. Children are dying because they're not vaccinated. RFK is not telling the truth. I mean, it is just crazy town in every case. Yeah,
13: and listening to him just go on and on, man, like, stop caring about the kids dying of measles. Don't look that way. Look over there. It was the most odd thing I've ever seen, because he literally was telling people, don't care about children dying.
0: Yeah.
23: He doesn't.
0: Yeah.
23: Because his goal is to get rid of people he thinks are weak-gened.
0: I think he said something like, we care about every child that dies of measles. I mean, they get all the publicity. Oh, yes, those publicity mongering measles kids.
23: Look at me. I'm dying.
0: Publicity whores.
23: I love Dana Bash when he said, you don't understand this because you're not a scientist. And she goes, you aren't either.
13: Yes. That was the best. You know, you don't see Dana Bash like...
23: No, you don't.
13: her cockles get raised.
2: No, yes.
23: Okay,
2: no,
23: but yes. That did it. She's yep. Like,
0: Trish in South Carolina, you're on with Frangela. Hi, Trish. Or Trixie, sorry.
5: Trixie, sorry.
0: Go ahead.
5: Hi there.
0: Hi.
5: Stephanie, do you know how to make a Molotov cocktail?
0: No.
5: You take one peat hedgeseth, shaken and stirred, and stick a tampon in his butt.
13: That'll do it. That'll do it. Light it up.
0: Did you hear that Cash Patel is at the bar having a Moscow Mule, and then he also ordered a drink? Hey!
13: Hey!
0: Well,
23: he's not going to participate in your dirty lies.
13: To Angela V. Shelton's point, she said yesterday on The Final Word, hold, let's pump the brakes on the prostitution and bestiality. Are you telling me that we ain't got no more best and brightest that have not been through these situations?
23: Well, really?
13: Really? We have a bigger problem.
0: And it's also, you know, lost in the bestiality is the prostitution and stealing from your employer. Like, those are not disqualifiers to be an FBI agent.
23: I feel like they should be disqualifiers for a lot of things.
2: We got 300 million people in this country, and you're telling me
23: there are no
2: that we can't find any.
23: Left.
2: Right.
23: And look, we have scraped the bottom of the barrel on people who have not had sex with animals.
0: That whole exchange with Senator Kennedy was just... It's like both sides of the bestiality is like both those sides and the animal
23: Senator
0: too.
23: Senator
0: like,
23: yeah.
0: But
23: Senator Cornwall was very confused.
0: Is there a large percentage of people that have been victims of bestiality? Like, yeah. I just accidentally got by a horse or something? I don't.
23: I got 1,000 applications in my office right now.
0: Yeah.
13: And I told Angela yesterday, they almost got me because I was like, victims of bestiality. What is that? And I almost put it in Google.
2: Oh,
13: and
2: no.
13: My fingers were touching the keyboard, and I was like, no, don't do that.
0: My
23: algorithm will be messed up.
2: Yeah, it will.
0: My girlfriend, for years.
13: My eyes will never be right.
0: My girlfriend grew up a serious equestrian. I should ask her, was it equus up in the barn, like, all the time?
2: Equus. Equus without the eye stabbing.
0: Well, yeah, but like... Well, I asked because, you know, Bonnie, my Shorkie, you know, she's a very persistent kisser, you know. So,
13: yes.
0: You know, which even if you keep your lips together, she sometimes slips it in. And so I don't know if that makes me a victim of bestiality.
23: Yes, it does, Stephanie. Now, but now, thankfully, you can be in the FBI.
0: Yeah, because, and so many
23: there was a time
0: reasons.
23: When you wouldn't have been able to, but no more. You're free, girl. Fly. Please don't touch the birds unless they let you.
0: Okay. Claire in Texas, an update on voter registration. Hi, Claire. You're on with Frangela.
7: Yeah. Francis, Angela, hello.
13: Hi, Claire.
7: Hello.
13: Okay. Oh, it's Claire from Book Club.
7: We broke the Secretary of State's website with people checking for their voter registration.
2: Wow.
13: Yes.
0: Ooh, nice.
7: Yep.
13: That is awesome.
7: Everybody in the state looking to see if they're part of that 1.2 million. The site never worked well, and nobody can find themselves on it. It's awful. But you can go to your local county website, and you pop right up, and it'll tell you the same thing. It is so freaking funny because people say, I can't find myself. I can't find myself.
0: Yeah.
7: And then I look it up on the county. I said, here you are. You're just fine.
0: Yeah.
7: But
0: Claire, we're getting lots of reports of people getting knocked off the rolls in Texas. We have always said it. It's not a red state. It's a voter suppression state. So check and recheck your registration, right?
7: Yeah, right. And the other thing is that 1.2 million is not people knocked off. They've been suspended because mail got returned to the elections or whatever. For some reason, the county thinks they need to verify your address because if you don't live here anymore, they don't need you. So, you know,
0: let me
7: that's
0: ask
7: all
0: you.
7: All it is, and you just have to go vote.
0: Yeah, Claire, let me ask you something too. I am so impressed with this. How am I saying it right? Hinojosa. Yeah. Because I know there's been a lot of, you know, there's been a lot of, you know, focus on the Tallarico race, and he's extended his lead to 6 points. Oh, fingers crossed over Paxton. But Democratic State Representative Gina Hinojosa now leads Greg Abbott by 4 points. That is a big deal in Texas, isn't it?
7: I'm loving it. Gina is amazing.
0: She
7: and James
0: seems great.
7: Together in the back row because they bad kids.
8: Yeah.
2: She was on with Morning Joe this morning, and I loved her.
23: I watched her.
2: Yeah.
0: She's very impressive. Claire, keep up. Let's go. Blue Tsunami, Texas, you can do it this time. We were also talking, Florida State Representative Angie Nixon, have you been following her?
23: Yes.
0: Frangela, it's, you know, because they always say shock poll, but this one, I guess, really is for Florida. She was not supposed to win her primary against Alex Vindman, who outspent her over tenfold. She had national name recognition. She was not, you know, all the pundits say she's not supposed to win. She's in a dead heat. She's tied with this corrupt, like, former AG, right? Ashley Moody. Mm-hmm. And Republicans hold an advantage of more than 1.5 million registered voters over Democrats in Florida. So something is happening. Your favorite biscuit maker, Byron Donalds, also in a statistical tie with David Jolly. So interesting.
23: Come on now, y'all.
9: Yeah.
23: David Jolly versus, come on now.
9: You know, she is speaking truth to insanity. And you can't outspend sanity, okay? When people are sitting here, right now, today, diesel is $9.99 in San Diego.
0: Yeah.
9: All right?
0: Yeah.
9: People see it. I don't care how much the President of the United States wants to try to convince us we're living in a golden age. Your pockets are empty.
0: I mean,
9: your tank is empty, and it's begging for money.
0: This warms my cockles. New Fox News poll shows a whopping 24-point shift away from the GOP on inflation since 2022. I mean, we have all the makings of a blue tsunami if we just turn out, if we just, you know, don't get happy, as Bob Seska says, right?
23: Yes. You have to vote. I can't, Stephanie, I don't know what y'all going to do if I find out people didn't vote.
9: I just found out that Tennessee is one of the biggest non-voting states. Mm. There are more people in that state who are non-registered voters than there are registered Democrats and Republicans. So
23: that's
9: the reason,
23: where the Democrats should be.
0: Yeah.
9: That's right. The reasons the Republicans are continuously running that state is because no one votes.
0: Yeah. Yeah. Well, and also, boy, right on cue, it's like, oh, some left-wing somebody said something. And, you know, blah, blah, blah. So this was, we'll talk about Hassan Piker, but this is Kyle Kulinski on that.
10: You have the Republican account on Twitter is saying every Democrat needs to come out and disavow what Hassan Piker said. Excuse me, you are the Republican Party. Leading your party right now is a pedophile, rapist, con man, terrorist, fascist. How about you shut up about everything forever? Building concentration camps in this country. You're the assholes that are leading the terrorism campaign the world over. You're the assholes that are threatening Greenland and Panama and Cuba and Mexico and Canada and waging an illegal war against Iran, a country that didn't attack us. I mean, you have got to be kidding me with this bull.
0: Oh. Okay, I would not say a candidate to say it quite like that, but his thoughts are well taken. I mean, here's the problem. I guess the latest thing he said is pound for pound, the U.S. commits more terrorism than Al-Qaeda. Just don't say America. It's Trump. If you want to talk about, you know, war crimes in Iran and, you know, extrajudicial killings in the, you know, where is it? Which sea am I talking about? But you know what I mean? When you put it, America, of course it's going to.
23: Yes.
0: And then I don't know what was the other thing he said? I don't. So anyway, that's the list.
23: He's sloppy.
0: Yeah.
23: His problem is he's incredibly sloppy. But also, I'm trying to understand why we have to. He's not the Democratic Party. He'll be the first person to tell you that. He's not a spokesperson for it. He's not a representative of it. He's been elected to nothing. Why do we feel the need to defend, justify, distance ourselves from people who we are not with?
0: Yeah.
9: You know, nobody elected Hassan Piker.
0: Yeah.
9: Anything. He's not running.
0: Like every member of the Democratic Party has to own everything, every Twitch or streamer.
9: No.
0: Or whatever says,
9: I will not be lectured to about morality and what you should with a group of people where they are continually surrounded by white supremacists or they are them.
0: Yeah.
9: I mean,
0: you can talk about the Trump administration and the UN saying these are war crimes, bombing Iranian schoolgirls and, you know, the extrajudicial killings in the sea and all, you know, but when you say
23: he's
0: America,
23: sloppy and provocative.
0: Yeah,
23: he says provocative things because his job
0: is
23: to get people to tune into his site, and so he is. He is, and he And look, if he's not looking for a nuanced discussion of the history of U.S. intervention around the world.
4: Right.
23: That's not what he's looking for. What he's looking for is more viewers and more subscribers. And he's, and I think he's a dedicated, at this point, it seems like he's trying to be an activist.
0: And I would say, don't fall into this. I mean, both sides do it. Because if you want to talk about the Iraq war, you're correct. When you're, when you want to talk about Republicans getting us into unnecessary legal wars, including this one in Iran, and is that terrorism, that's a discussion to be had. But don't say America. Because not under Democratic presidents, right?
23: Well, I mean, and that's, but that, again, that's not a sentence that's meant to start meaningful conversation.
0: Right. Yeah.
23: It's a sentence that's meant to ignite people's feelings
0: right.
23: around an issue.
0: Right.
23: And so I don't understand why it's like, I don't feel the need to disavow anything that other comedians have said.
0: Yeah.
23: Like, I don't, you know what I mean? Like, in terms of that kind of an issue, like, I just don't go or participate. Like, if you don't like Hassan Piker, don't go to his speeches.
0: Well, it's, you've talked about it. It's like when, oh, this black person said this one thing. What do you think about that? Like, what? None of us should own anything that, like, you know, one person said that happens to be in our group, right?
23: I'm like, release the Epstein files.
0: Yeah,
23: like,
0: there you
23: look,
0: go.
23: I'm just seriously, to every time they say that, go, release the Epstein files.
2: Yeah.
0: Mm-hmm. Yep. 50,
23: period.
0: Yep. 50 minutes after the hour. 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
2: Oh, yeah.
0: Oh, yeah. 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Yeah. Who are these people? We were founded on freedom of and from.
8: George is getting upset.
0: Right. 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

0: 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Okay, got to tell you a scary story. Batavia, Illinois, 2:40 in the morning. A woman sees a flashlight, a shadow outside her window. Police say the man in her backyard was a registered sex offender. A military court convicted him in 2024. 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
6: This is WCPT telling you how you can shop blue. 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So let's look at some of the biggest Mexican restaurant chains that support the Democratic Party. Del Taco and Taco Cabana. Now, Del Taco and Taco Cabana are both owned by Yadav Enterprises. The company itself does not donate to politics. However, their founder and CEO, Anil Yadav, only donates to Democrats. Taco Bueno. Taco Bueno is owned by Sun Holdings. Sun Holdings as a company does not give to politics, but their CEO does, and he's kind of varies. 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However, he has never donated a single cent to Donald Trump. So, MAGA, since you have a problem with undocumented immigrants but love eating their food, I have a solution. How about you go order a taco salad from Trump Tower? Don't worry. It's as authentic as your president's tan. This has been WCPT telling you how you can shop blue.
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7: Steffi. You're so fine, you blow my head.
0: Steffi. Yeah. It is the Stephanie Miller Show. Monday, we have Rude Pundit and Pastor John Pavlovitz joining us. Then Friday's with Frangela. Frangela, I want to save this story for you because I just want to get your take. But I'm tired disrespect for Kamala Harris. I just had to Google it. I forgot. Third highest votes of any candidate, presidential candidate in history. If she wants to run again, she well can run again. I'm tired of like the hand-wringing and the, I mean, look, every time I see Hillary speak, I'm like, oh my God, she would have been an amazing president. But it's just, that to me is the misogyny part where they're all like, oh, well, she can't run again because she lost. I mean, even though she won the popular vote against Trump. But so Gavin Newsom said, was asked, you know, if he would run. He said, I would not run if she ran, which I don't know. I'm going to take him at his word that I think that shows respect for her. He said, I don't know if she runs. We'll see. I wouldn't run if she ran. Why would I? I wouldn't do that to her. I wouldn't do it to me. I wouldn't waste everyone's time. Who needs that? First of all, electorally, it's a gift from God for everybody else. They would enjoy the hell out of it. Mutual assured destruction. It serves no greater good. Why would I do this if I wasn't trying to serve some greater good? That would be no upside to that. So then he was asked about, like, oh, well, what... Sorry, my killer robot is FaceTiming me again to see what's a good time to kill me. So anyway, he said that the case would be, oh, well, she didn't win before, blah, blah, blah. That would be the case you'd make. That's objectively true, but I know what that means. I know her base of supporters. I know her friends. The Venn diagram, that is pure crossover. I mean, I think he may be referring to polling right now, and I know it's stupid early, but shows her way ahead of him and everybody else. But I'm just curious your thoughts on all that.
8: You know what? Kamala gets to do what Kamala wants to do.
0: Right.
9: I'm more concerned with what these white educated ladies are going to do.
8: Yeah.
0: Yeah.
9: I need them to get correct.
8: Yeah.
9: That's what it does to you. It makes you, yeah, sigh.
8: Like, it's typical. They're going to do what they do. And if they want more messed up country, they're going to have
9: it.
8: If they want more less autonomy over their bodies and their world, they'll have it. They'll vote for it. Yeah. I can't stop them.
0: Yeah. Yeah. I know I'm supposed to be in charge of white ladies who are dead inside, but speaking of which, Laura Ingraham... she told viewers that many Republicans in Congress want their own party to lose the midterm, so they're not expected to pass bills supported by Trump. I swear to God, oftentimes, Rachel, I think they may hate him more than we do, or as much as, right?
10: They're the ones saddled with him.
0: Yeah.
10: Yeah.
9: Yeah. Well, they chose him.
10: Yeah.
9: I can't care. I have to believe that is their agenda.
0: Yeah. Yep.
9: Because they have done everything they can to make it possible.
0: Yeah.
9: So I'm not going to rob them of their agency and their personal power, which is they are bigots.
10: Yeah.
9: This isn't a disease in their party. It is their party.
0: Frangela, at final word, idiot of the week. YouTube, go do it. We love you, Frangela.
10: Yes.
8: We love you.
11: NBC News Radio, I'm Jim Forbes. President Trump has signed a bill allowing him to place more sanctions on Russia. The measure, called the Lindsey Graham Sanctioning Russia and Iran Act of 2026, was signed into law on Friday. It targets Russia's economy over its continued war with Ukraine and even expands sanctions on Iran. Under the bill, President Trump can impose tariffs on countries that are within the top five purchasers of Russian oil, a group which includes China and India. President Trump says an agreement has been reached with Denmark over Greenland. Jennifer Kuiper has more.
12: In a post on Truth Social, President Trump says the agreement gives the U.S. permanent control over security and all other needs in Greenland. He went on to say no U.S. adversary will be allowed to have a base, a military presence, or sensitive investments in Greenland without American approval. Trump says the agreement addresses all of his concerns and stresses there will be no cost to the U.S. He has repeatedly argued for U.S. control over Greenland, citing national security concerns. I'm Jennifer Kuiper.
11: President Trump says he's banning three major news outlets from the White House. Trump said Friday that he's barring CNN, MS Now, and Politico due to what he called their constant reporting of fiction and lies about him. CNN responded in a statement saying it stands fully behind the White House team and that it has the constitutional right to report, quote, without hindrance or interference from the government. And the sole holdout juror in the Lindsey Clancy triple murder trial in Massachusetts says he didn't have any doubts that she deliberately killed her children. In a statement first reported by News Nation, Michael P. Desranville said he tried to explain different possible theories during deliberation, but he kept getting cut off. I'm Jim Forbes.
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1: 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And if you're wondering about Pillsbury, often over 80% of their political donations go to Democrats. This has been WCPT telling you how you can shop blue.
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6: Hey, top of the Friday to you. TGIF, Shabbat Shalom, Jumma Mubarak. It's the end of the week, the beginning of the weekend, more or less, you know, the next few hours, as the case may be. Also, just a reminder, 1 week from tonight at 7 o'clock, I'll be at Powell's Bookstore here in downtown Portland doing a book signing for my new book, Who Killed the American Dream? I think you'll find it fascinating. So did Trump just make an offer that could land his lickspittles in prison? Also, we'll get to that in just a second. Also, Trump says a big decision is coming on whether to or not to annihilate Iran. This is nuts. And the Kennedy Center, will Trump get away with, if I can't have it, no one gets it? And does that apply to America, too? I mean, think about that. Will he blow up America just like the Kennedy Center if we don't worship him sufficiently? Hitler tried to do it. Is that what's happening here? Or might? In the second hour of our program, a defiant Republican official in a red state is under investigation by a seething DOJ all over the voting rolls. Also, no more book bans, how Florida students are pushing right-wingers out of school boards. And is the blue wave coming? We'll talk about those things in the second hour. In the third hour of our program, Putin is planning rocket and drone strikes against NATO countries, according to the president of Poland. Does Trump care? Do Republicans? And will Universal Studios, owned by Comcast, decide to withhold this new documentary that kind of exposes Elon Musk for being, well, somewhere between weird and a creep, I suppose. And Donald Trump orders the Bureau of Land Management to find public land for data centers so that local people can't protest. Say what? So we got a lot to talk about today, plus your calls throughout the day. You know, it's Anything Goes Friday.

0: But my daily take today at HartmanReport.com is titled, Did Trump Just Make an Offer That Could Land His Lickspittles in Prison? He's repeatedly offered to give his voters to give everybody $5,000 if Republicans hold on to the House and the Senate. He just said it again yesterday. And since his own party controls both houses of Congress and the Supreme Court and the White House, they could easily get an appropriation passed for the $1.2 trillion that'll cost right now. I mean, if the goal was to just give everybody $5,000, but that's not the goal. The goal is clearly to incentivize a certain type of voting behavior. And that's against the law. I mean, it doesn't take a rocket scientist to figure out that when he says, if Republicans win, this is his way of telling millions of Americans that there's $5,000 waiting for you if you vote the right way. And then there's Trump telling a crowd in North Carolina that he's not going to send any more disaster aid to North Carolina via FEMA unless they vote for his Republican candidate. Now, you know, he later claimed that was just a joke, just like he claimed that tearing down the East Wing was a joke, or building the Triumphal Arch was a joke, or trying to end mail-in voting was a joke. They all start out as jokes, right? This is how he does trial balloons. But it's really just a variation on that $5,000 check. If you vote the way I want, I'll give you something. If you don't vote the way I want, I will punish you. Now, what's interesting is that Americans have seen this corrupt movie before. We saw it in the Democratic Party. And the last time we saw this movie, we decided to make it a crime. It was the 1938 midterm elections. One out of every four American families was only able to put food on the table or pay the rent or heat their homes because of WPA payments. The Works Progress Administration administered a bunch of federal programs across the country that were basically make-work programs. You know, John Maynard Keynes said famously, to get the economy back on its feet, hire one guy to dig a hole, hire another guy to fill that hole back in, right? But just get it done. Give people work and get money into their pockets. So you had a quarter of America as a result, you know, the Republican Great Depression, the consequence of that was a third of Americans lost their jobs, were unemployed. A quarter of Americans were back at work because of WPA payments. The Republicans, of course, called this communism. They're totally opposed to it. But anyhow, the Democrats control both houses of Congress. They control the White House. They control basically everything except the Supreme Court. And reporter Thomas Stokes went out in the field and discovered that Democrats controlled. He went out in the field and discovered that some of these Democrats were actually doing something pretty sleazy. Harry Hopkins, for example, who ran the Works Progress Administration, the WPA, was promising both jobs and promotions in exchange for votes. A Texas Democratic senator looked into this and found similar reports out of Kentucky, Tennessee, Pennsylvania, and Maryland. And so that senator, whose name was Carl Hatch, actually, he was a New Mexico senator just down the road. He wrote a bill titled, An Act to Prevent Pernicious Political Activities. And we call it the Hatch Act today. And here's what it says. This is Section 3 of the 1939 Hatch Act. Whoever directly or indirectly promises any employment, position, compensation, contract, appointment, or other benefit provided for, made possible in whole or in part by any act of Congress to any person as consideration, favor, or reward for any political activity or for the support or opposition to any candidate of any political party in connection with any general or special election to any political office shall be fined under this title or imprisoned not more than 1 year or both. And then a companion law, section 597, makes it a two-year felony to use any sort of federal expenditure to try to influence anybody to vote in any way. And Glenn Kirschner, a former federal prosecutor, says Trump crossed that line the minute he said, if only Republicans win. So this is why Republican Thomas Massie said that he's insulted that Trump is saying that his vote could be bought for a mere $5,000. It's why former Republican Congressman Bob Good called it a vote-buying scheme. and why the libertarians over at Reason Magazine called it a brazen scheme and corrupt. You know, I mentioned yesterday, 89% of Americans think that we have a corruption problem in the United States. 9 out of 10 Americans. It's corrupt. And I would argue that the reason why it's gotten so bad is that over the last 50 years, every time Republicans break the law, Democrats let them get away with it. Nixon breaks the law, Ford pardons him, and Jimmy Carter says, yeah, we're not going to go back and revisit that. Right? Ronald Reagan breaks the law, commits treason, cuts a deal with the Iranians to hold on to the hostages, and Bill Clinton says, I'm going to look to the future. Jeb Bush throws 100,000 black people off the voting rolls in Florida just weeks before the election, or just months before the election of 2000, so that his brother can win by 537 votes. And Al Gore says, well, you know, we'll look to the future. Merrick Garland takes a 15-month nap before deciding to appoint Jack Smith. I mean, basically, the message the Democrats have been sending to Republican criminals ever since the 70s is commit a crime and we'll let you get away with it. Now, Trump has immunity because the 6 on-the-take Republicans on the Supreme Court gave it to him, but the people around him don't. Howard Lutnick and J.D. Vance are out there pitching this $5,000 gift, bribe. They could be held to account. So Democrats in Congress need to be getting ready with subpoenas and serious questions. Who drafted this plan? Who at Treasury and Commerce worked on it? Was it done during government work hours? Did the RNC coordinate? And what the hell is going on with FEMA and withholding funds? These are the questions the Hatch Act was written to let us ask. And at the state level, state AGs can be looking into this too and contemplating criminal prosecution of Republicans who participate in this. So let's get our act together here. Enough of this law breaking.
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0: One of the most important and often misunderstood aspects of the American experiment is this. 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
0: I'm looking at the deteriorating state of our planet, where the dynamics of environmental, economic, and population change are boiling over the limits within which society can function. I'll be busting the myths and ideologies of religious fundamentalism, capitalism run amok, male domination and hierarchy, and militarism that are draining our world of its natural and human resources and engendering the suffering of millions for the benefit of a few. Threshold examines cultures that have thrived from the mother city of Corral, Peru to modern Denmark, and targets five areas of policy, national, religious, economic, corporate, and environmental, for specific and immediate reform. Radical in scope and boldness, but simple in its common sense logic, my book Threshold illustrates the mistakes we have made as a culture, as a country, and as individuals, and provides the inspiration and motivation that you're looking for to build a better, more sustainable world for all. It's available in fine bookstores everywhere. Threshold.

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The Commonwealth Report brings you honest, unfiltered reporting. 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Take back your news. 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

0: The hour. So Donald Trump says he's weighing, he just said this last night, he's weighing whether or not to annihilate Iran. I mean, this is a guy who's completely drunk on his own power. He was talking this morning about how I could ban fishing, you know, the power of this office is mind-boggling. He thinks he's God. This is what he said. These are his exact words. He was talking to Axios. He says, I have a big decision coming up. Do I want to go in and annihilate them or do I not? It's a big decision. Anything could happen with me. Which is another way of saying we've got a 10-year-old running our country. A not very bright one who is wholly owned by Vladimir Putin. A UN fact-finding mission said there are reasonable grounds to believe the United States committed a war crime in two February strikes. The one on that girls' school in Minab and another on a sports complex. We killed 178 civilians, including 120 children. And the UN is looking at this going, this looks like a war crime to us. And Trump has basically repeatedly said he's perfectly happy committing war crimes. Completely obliterating a country, blowing up their, I mean, on multiple occasions, we've blown up their civilian infrastructure, bridges and things like that, water infrastructure. He said, this is what he said in April. He said, if they don't sign the deal, then the whole country is going to get blown up. He also said Iran's whole civilization will die. These are not the words of a rational man. These are not the words of a man who should be president of the United States. These are the words of an incoherent man baby who doesn't understand the consequences of his own actions and doesn't frankly care. I mean, now it's gone another step here. When he was in North Carolina, he was given a giant poster. They took a picture of it through Air Force One window. Kennedy Center demolished. Right. Remember at the end of the movie Downfall, as the German Republic is collapsing around Hitler, Hitler orders his own Air Force to bomb his own country. They refuse the order. But he's like, if I can't have it, nobody can have it. And it sure looks to me like that's exactly what's going on with the Kennedy Center with Trump. And I'm just wondering if I can't have it, nobody can have it. How far is that going to go? I mean, if Democrats take the House and Senate, or Senate, and begin serious investigations into Trump, begin stopping him in his tracks, begin blocking the things he's trying to do, begin defunding some of his insane activities, murdering American citizens and getting away with it, stuff like that. If that happens, will he turn the guns of America against us? Is he going to do what Adolf Hitler tried to do, to destroy his own country because they have failed him, because they don't love him anymore, because they didn't give him the last measure of devotion? Is that what we're seeing in the early stages? Oh, and now it's another one. The U.S. Institute of Peace, been around forever. Well, not forever, since the 60s, but they've got their own building in D.C., and Trump wants his name carved into it. He wants it to make it the Donald Trump U.S. Institute of Peace. They are suing to stop him from doing it. It's not just the Kennedy Center. He wants his friggin' name on everything.
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0: And I think the real question is, how much damage is he willing to do if he doesn't get his way? And my personal opinion is there's no limit to how much damage he's willing to do.

0: The morbidly rich who bought our government are counting on you to sit this thing out. Don't give them the satisfaction. The Harbin Report is free to join, and it's where our community goes to see what they're really doing. Every day, I connect the dots that they don't want connected. From the Powell memo to Citizens United to the checkpoints and surveillance machinery that's going up right now. But this isn't a lecture. It's a fight. And you're not in it alone. Thousands of us are already here, reading, arguing, organizing, and fighting like our children's future depends on it. Because it does. We refuse to be spectators while democracy gets sold off piece by piece. 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No paywall, no catch. Come stand with us and let's take this country back together. That's Hartman Report. Hartman with two N's at the end. HartmanReport.com. Check it out.
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3: I'm Dr. Anthony Lizerwitz, and this is Climate Connections. Carla Ramsdale thought she was ready to face a weather disaster. But after surviving Hurricane Helene and seeing how many people in her state of North Carolina were left without food and water, she changed her mind. Blocked roads, power outages, and structural damage prevented people from accessing food and water.
4: It caught a lot of us off guard. We prepared as we would have for many storms that come through our area, but maybe not to the extent that we should have. There's some real genuine fear that welled up in me that I prepared some, but did I prepare enough? And I think maybe I'd never been intentional enough about even knowing what that meant.
3: Ramsdale survived the storm unharmed, but has since made it her mission to help others be ready for these events. So she created a YouTube series called The Resilient Kitchen. In the videos, she explains what to stock up on in advance, how to cook on a camp stove, and how to filter water in an emergency. Ramsdale suggests people learn these skills and take steps to prepare for a disaster well before a storm hits.
4: That would really be my goal, is to just give some people a little bit of a breath to say, I've done some of the work I need to do. I know what the steps are beforehand, and hoping that just brings a lot of peace of mind for others in the path of a storm in the future.
3: Climate Connections is produced by the Yale Center for Environmental Communication. To learn more about climate change, visit climateconnections.org.
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13: 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Welcome back. 35 minutes past the hour. It's Anything Goes Weekend. What's on your mind today? Pete in Beckley, West Virginia. Hey, Pete, what's up?
14: Hey, Tom. I'm calling into where a lady called you yesterday about the Forbidden Planet.
13: Mm-hmm. Yeah, about the movie from the 50s.
14: Yeah, the movie. Have you checked into it yet?
13: I have not.
14: I probably ain't got the time.
13: It's on my list for the weekend.
14: Okay. But your first robot star came out of that movie, Robbie the Robot.
13: Oh, really?
14: You remember that, the Robbie Robot?
13: I remember Robbie the Robot from that Lost in Space show.
14: No, that was
13: much
14: Robbie
13: later.
14: The Robot come out of that movie.
13: Uh-huh, okay.
14: And everything she said about that movie was dead on.
13: Uh-huh.
14: And I seen that when I was about 9 or 10.
13: Uh-huh.
14: And it left a profound mark on me through my life. And I was watching it here not too long ago. I haven't watched it in a long time.
13: Mm-hmm.
14: And it's a pretty profound movie.
13: Forbidden Planet.
14: The Forbidden Planet. So if you're going to watch it this soon, you watch it. And I got one more thing for you.
13: Okay.
14: Me and my wife do this thing about spelling people's names backwards. And okay. You spell Trump's name backwards. And you have a good day.
13: Okay.
14: All right. And love your show.
13: E-M-U-R-T. Prompt. Okay, got it. Pete, thank you. Russ in Hickory Hill, Illinois. Hey, Russ, what's on your mind there? Russ?
15: Yes, I'm here.
13: Hey, you're on the air. What's up?
15: Oh, thanks, Tom. No, Tom, I don't know if it's funny or depressing. I don't know if you've seen the new ad, the girl in Florida, the Republican. Now she's so appalled by ICE and what they're doing. But yet, 98% of the time, she voted with Trump. And then you see Kennedy today. I got to get out to Texas and Kansas and Iowa to boost our states. This should be ours. We ain't done nothing since the big, beautiful bill. You know, did you know, Tom? I didn't notice the guy that spoke at Trump Palooza His mother gave Trump $1 million and he pardoned him for 2 life sentences for drug running?
16: Yeah.
15: I mean, you know, and correct me if I'm wrong.
16: Pardons are for sale.
15: This is over.
16: I mean, Democrats are going to get to the bottom of that. I'm telling you, this is just one aspect of how insanely corrupt Trump is. You'll recall, you know, during his first term, Rudy Giuliani bragged that he and Trump were selling pardons for $2 million and they were splitting it down the middle.
15: But, you know, and then correct me where I'm wrong. When this is over, Putin don't need Trump. I don't know what he's talking about, his powers. I'd ship him, his 2 sons to Russia. I'd put his daughter and son-in-law in Saudi Arabia, and I'd strip them of their citizenship. See how long his daughter lasts without the comfort of our country.
16: Yeah.
15: This guy will take him as his wife. I mean, Tom, this is an embarrassment, these people. Kennedy's going out there. What power has he got? You know, you tell me, Tom, too. They're not coming back now to after the election. Johnson did it. I mean, he's making Boehner, Ryan, McCarthy look like they're geniuses running the house.
16: Yeah.
15: Is it true? To November 3rd, they're not coming back?
16: That's right. Yeah. Well, the problem that Mike Johnson is facing is that Thomas Massie proposed a privilege resolution to impeach Pete Hegseth, and that has to be acted on within 2 legislative days. And there are enough pissed off Republicans to join all the Democrats that Hegseth would have gotten impeached, and he can't have that. The other problem he's got, and the reason why he declared his original recess back weeks ago, is because there's another bill to release the documents, particularly and specifically the documents where 13 and 14-year-old girls are alleging that Donald Trump raped them and beat them up. And, his attorney general, Todd Blanche, is doing everything he can to cover up those kinds of allegations. And you know, they're trying to break this stuff loose. And Mike Johnson doesn't want to have anything to do with it. He's so Christian, you know, he's just got to protect Donald Trump no matter what, because Donald Trump is his new Jesus figure.
15: Did you know, I don't know, Stephanie Rule saying 8 to 10 more seats they think could go Democratic?
16: Oh, yeah.
15: They're leaning more?
16: Well, I'm hoping for 1932. I mean, in 1932, the Democrats took a supermajority in the House and the Senate because the Republican Great Depression had done so much damage. Now, back then, a third of America had lost their jobs. Right now, it's just, you know, a third of America is feeling screwed.
15: I know. My grandmother raised my mother and aunt on a quarter an hour working at Spiegel's. And the depression was 1937, she worked 60-hour weeks. You know, really, Tom,
16: it was awful.
15: I'd like to see what the guy over there did. What's his name? The guy that's on weeknights when they took 62 seats from us.
16: I don't know who you're talking. What are you talking about?
15: The guy that's on weeknights, I can't think, he ran the Republican Party when Obama was in.
16: Michael Steele?
15: 62 House seats? I'd like to see that.
16: Yeah. And, I mean, you know, in some part, that's going to be more and more difficult because of gerrymandering. But, yeah, I think it's entirely possible. I see two very real possibilities. We'll argue about 3. One is it's just a blowout, just a blue wave, and we take the House and we take the Senate, and we get enough seats in the Senate that we can get around John Fetterman's obstruction, and you know, we can get some good stuff done. That's one possibility. Another possibility, Trump messes with the elections, and the Republicans stay in power, and America just continues to disintegrate. And the third possibility is we get a little bit of both. You know, there's, you know, like the Democrats take the House, but not the Senate, and they can sort of do things, but they can't, you know, and it just, you know, we just kind of waddle along. I can't wait for November 3rd, you know,
15: if you think of the future, we got 2 seats in Pennsylvania, and you still got Ron Johnson in Wisconsin in 28 and 30. Yeah. The governor's going to run for the seat that seat in 30, or he's going to be the vice president.
16: Yeah. Well, we'll see.
15: He shores up the Midwest.
16: We will see, Russ. We will see. Thanks a lot for
15: the call.
16: Thank
15: you for taking my call.
16: Sure enough. Good talking to you. Alfredo in Mountain View, California. Hey, Alfredo, what's up?
17: Hi. Happy Friday.
16: Thank you. Back at you.
15: The blue tsunami is coming, Tom.
16: It's my suspicion, Alfredo, but I've been fooled before. I was fooled in 2016.
15: Well, let's hope so. I called because I wanted to tell you that the prices for diesel here in California, $9.30 per gallon.
16: Whoa.
15: And the average price per gallon gasoline is $6.40. It's just ridiculous.
16: Yeah, Sean, yeah. What were you paying for gas now? Sean paid $5 a gallon here in Portland for gasoline, for just regular gasoline.
15: Yeah. Here in California is really, really bad.
16: Yeah.
15: But one more thing, Tom, about your rant about, Trump violating the law, offering $5,000 if the Republicans win the election. You have to add to that that he also was telling their supporters to cheat. Yeah. Which is telling them to commit crimes.
16: Yeah.
15: It's just ridiculous.
16: Swearing
15: ridiculous.
16: To God to cheat. Amazing.
15: Yeah.
16: Yeah. Yeah, it's mind-boggling. Alfredo, thank you for the call. It's great. It's always nice hearing from you. Appreciate it. It's 44 minutes past the hour. It's the Tom Hartman Program, the place where smart people get their news. It's Anything Goes Weekend here, whatever's on your mind. We'll continue with our conversation in just a moment. Stick around.
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0: You were promised something. Work hard, play by the rules, and you'd own a home, raise a family, retire with dignity. I mean, that was the deal, right? It was called the American dream. So what happened to it? Well, here's the truth nobody told you. It didn't die, it was killed. And we know who did it, when they did it, and how they got away with it for almost 150 years. It starts with a lie buried in a court case way back in 1886, and it runs straight through Ronald Reagan and his administration. And it's still robbing you blind right now. This wasn't bad luck. It was a crime. Who Killed the American Dream? The Greatest Political Crime Ever Told is the new book by me, Tom Hartman. It's available at fine bookstores everywhere. It's time that you knew who did it. Who Killed the American Dream? The Greatest Political Crime Ever Told by Tom Hartman.
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0: Hey, thanks so much for sharing our program and for reaching out to our stations and sponsors and letting them know that you're listening. It really means a lot to us. Welcome back. 11 minutes before the hour. Picking up your calls here. Beachside Bill in Orlando, Florida. Hey, Bill, what's on your mind today?
10: Afternoon, Tom. Hope all's well with everybody. It's been a while since we talked. To one response to the fellow who likes spelling names backwards, I got one for you, and you can have it. Take Elon Musk and spell it backwards, and you get Noel Scum. You just have to move the S and the K around. So there you go. You can have it. Do whatever you want with it. How's okay, that? Noel Scum.
0: Yeah, there you go.
10: And So I was talking about Congress being out early, and this just really irks me, Tom, because, you know, I hope that when the Democrats come back, and if we do take the House and the Senate and whatever number it is, as long as they have the majority, that they will work for the people. I know they will, but I mean working hours. You know, I'm not talking, you know, every day, but they, you know, taking 7 weeks off here, Mike Johnson did yesterday, because what's his name from Tennessee? I forgot his name. He
0: Thomas
10: brought
0: Massey,
10: the articles of impeachment. Yeah, Mike Massey for Hegseth, the alcoholic. Mm-hmm. And, you know, and that's what scared Mike Johnson. If I'm reading the tea leaves correctly, is that what happened? Is that what it was?
0: That appears to be exactly what happened. And it appears to be that that's the main reason why he suspended Congress.
10: Well, shame on them. I mean, shame on Mike Johnson. I mean, it's just shame on him. You know, I know. It just boggles my mind how the times we live in, Tom. Yeah. And I wonder, you know, I live here on the coast, right? I live on the beach side, and I live 20 miles south of the Kennedy Space Center. I wonder if Trump's going to have the gumption to rename the Trump Kennedy Space Center right here. You know,
0: God.
10: I just
0: don't give him the idea, Bill. He'll leap at it.
10: Well, I hope they don't hear that.
0: He's doing everything he can to destroy the Kennedy name. That's why he put Bob Kennedy in charge of our health, to destroy the Kennedy name. He's always hated the Kennedys. He's always been jealous of the Kennedys. He thought the Trump family should be the American dynasty, not the Kennedys.
10: I'm telling you, he's going to be
0: pushing Don Jr. for elected office. I don't know if Don Jr. will go down that road. I don't know if he's crazy enough, But Trump thinks that he's Joe Kennedy. It's just, he doesn't think that. I mean, it's something like that. This guy is seriously mentally ill. Bill, I got to run, but thank you for the call. Paul in Zilla, Washington. Hey, Paul, how's everything? How's the wine
11: business? Good morning. Well, wine business was slow, but I'm wearing my other farmer hat this morning.
0: Okay.
11: There's been a lot of coverage. You did a great job of covering the JBS criminal family and bad beef coming to the U.S. And you mentioned that four companies control 80% of the meat market. I'm in the other 20%. Hmm. One of the things we do is very small-scale cattle raising, and there are thousands and thousands of small farmers like me around the country.
0: Uh-huh.
11: This year, we put a year's supply of beef into 25 households.
0: Oh, good on you.
11: Our animals are truly grass-fed.
0: Mm-hmm.
11: The corruption of laws in the beef industry also includes your grocery store grass-fed beef doesn't have to be on grass the last 30% of its life.
0: Oh, interesting.
11: Which means typically it spends 5 months, the last 5 months of its life,
0: fattening
11: standing
0: up
11: in mud, eating corn and soybeans.
0: Yeah. Huh. Interesting.
11: My cattle never leave the pasture alive.
0: Mm-hmm.
11: We do traditional farm slaughter. They get to peacefully die in the field, surrounded by their friends, no stress, no fear.
0: Mm-hmm.
11: And then each animal is divided into six shares. Each person who involves in the program ends up with approximately 100 pounds of meat.
0: Wow. Wow. And you're doing this to, as, I mean, this you're making a living doing this.
11: No, we don't really make a living at it. Mm-hmm. But, you know, I get to eat really good food.
0: Uh-huh.
11: My primary goal is always that I get to eat really good food. That's why I have a garden. That's why I make wine. That's why I grow beef.
0: Yeah, I get it.
11: And beef raised this way, using the regenerative methods, actually does not have a carbon footprint. Every 1% increase in my soil organic material capture on an acre captures the CO2 from 13,000 gallons of gasoline.
0: Wow. Wow. Yeah, I know ruminants are actually good for the whether it's buffalo or cattle or whatever. Fascinating stuff. And Paradiso del Sol is your wine company, right?
11: Yes, and that's also where we have information on our website about beef. The other thing I want to say is yesterday, while having lunch, I took 5 minutes and went to indivisible.us, us.
0: Mm-hmm.
11: And now I'm a host for an event on October 17th.
0: Oh, good on you. That's great.
11: That's how long it takes.
0: Yeah.
11: So
0: good.
11: Anybody who's thinking, somebody should do something around here, in 5 minutes you can do it.
0: There you go. Well, Paul, thank you for the report from Zillow, Washington, and keep up the great work.
11: Thanks for the opportunity.
0: Sure enough. Bob in Langley, Washington. Hey, Bob, what's up?
12: Hi, Tom. Hey. Thinking about method to the madness of Donald Trump and Putin. Putin certainly wants a warmer planet. His country is the biggest in the world, and it's very cold. Trump also knows he was taken down during the pandemic, so why, you know, have a health agency to let people know there's another pandemic coming? Mm-hmm. If the old people die off,
0: yeah,
12: he reduces.
0: Oh, it looks like the bird flu. The bird flu has just jumped into a mink farm flock, or whatever they call them, here in the United States, and this has got a lot of people very alarmed. But our federal government has stopped tracking bird flu, but it could be bad. I mean, this was the last big pandemic 100 years ago, killed millions of people.
12: Yeah, we are in dystopian times, and it, you know, I, like you said, I can't wait till November 2nd. We have to take back our government,
0: yeah,
12: and repair our standing in the world with our friends who he wants to make our enemies. I love Canada. I'm so sorry that we are trying to destroy their economy
0: and our relationship with them. I mean, you know, this is an alliance that goes back to 1815.
12: Well, NATO also, you know,
0: yeah.
12: It's so very sad, and this is the turning point in the world that if reasonable people get out and vote November 2nd, we can turn this around.
0: Yeah, all this is happening because every couple of weeks, Donald Trump gets another phone call from Vladimir Putin, who convinces him that, oh my God, Canada's out to get you. You know, oh my God, you gotta do something about those people in Europe. Bob, thank you for the call. Well said. Thanks for listening to KSCR. We're hitting the top of the hour here on the other side of the break. Defiant Republican officials are starting to speak back to Donald Trump. Where is this going to go? Stick around. We'll have that conversation. And I'll be continuing to pick up your calls here on the Windows Weekend. Stay with us.
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14: NBC News Radio, I'm Jim Forbes. The last days of summer are expected to be flooded with heavy rain across much of the U.S. A flood threat is in effect through the weekend from the plains to the East Coast. The heaviest rain this weekend is expected from Minneapolis to Grand Rapids, where millions will be facing flash flooding and travel delays. The flood threat will then shift eastward through Tuesday across the Midwest and into the Northeast. New reporting suggests the case of the man and woman who were killed by a subway train early Sunday in New York City was not a double suicide. Andrew Whitman has a story.
15: Early reports said the two appeared to be sitting on the tracks of the 4 train as it approached them, and that the woman was laughing before they both died inside the Spring Street station. Sources now tell the Daily News the couple was hugging and kissing on the platform when one of them lost their balance and both fell onto the tracks. They say Navam Call from Sayreville hit his head in the fall, and Malika Chitre from South Brunswick, New Jersey, was trying to pull them both away from the oncoming train. The 24-year-olds were both young professionals.
14: The U.S. will be placing more sanctions on Russia over its war with Ukraine. President Trump on Friday signed a bill called the Lindsey Graham Sanctioning Russia and Iran Act of 2026. And some of music's biggest names are hitting the stage at the iHeartRadio Music Festival this weekend. Jennifer Kuiper has more.
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23: This is Richard Chu with Something to Chew On. Is Donald Trump a Russian asset? Inquiring minds want to know, or at least progressive Americans do. If you listen to critics and intelligence officials, there are several items that lead one to believe that Donald's systematic destruction of American norms and desire to tear down much of what has made America actually great is a planned effort. You could also give thought to what Nikita Khrushchev said in the 60s would be the way to tear down the United States, from within, without firing a shot. Well, the person with the gun is Donald Trump. His praise for Putin, skepticism of NATO, deals with oligarchs, business ambitions in Russia, and dismissal of U.S. intelligence would give credence to what Democrats have been saying for nearly a decade. All roads lead to Russia.
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6: Hey, welcome to the second hour of our program here, Anything Goes Weekend. Defiant Republican officials are starting to stand up. Kentucky's Republican Secretary of State is saying, no, Donald, I'm not going to give you my voting rolls. It's really interesting. The acting chief of the Department of Justice's voting section, a guy by the name of Eric Neff, writes him a letter saying, your failure to preserve relevant data may constitute spoliation of evidence, which may subject you to civil and criminal sanctions. If you don't do what King Donald says, we will put you in jail. Kentucky is one of 30 states whose chief election officers have sued the DOJ, who the DOJ has sued. Nick Storm, a spokesman for Adams' office, said the secretary has not responded to that letter, saying, we are not going to litigate disputes through the media. Yeah. Meanwhile, you've got Representative Salazar down in Florida, a Cuban-American Republican member of Congress, running ads saying, Donald, stop arresting people. I mean, basically what's happening down in Florida, she represents the Miami area, huge Cuban population. And a lot of these Cubans are green card holders or, you know, on their way to citizenship or recent citizens or, you know, people who are theoretically here legally. But, you know, ICE is like, hey, if you got brown skin, if you're speaking Spanish, if you've got a ladder on the back of your truck, we're going to pull you over and drag you off. And, you know, people, and the Cubans used to thought, you know, they used to think they were bulletproof, right? Hey, we were the wealthy white Cubans who fled Castro's regime. We're, you know, you don't need to come after us. We're not like those black and brown folks. No, ICE doesn't care. Well, I think they do. I doubt they're going after a lot of the white ones, you know, like Salazar, but the Spanish ancestry folks, shall we say. But they're going after enough of them, and they're going after enough of everybody else. And there's this kind of sense of we're all from Cuba here. You know, we're all in this, in the Cuban community. And now you've got the lieutenant governor of Utah talking about, you know, he's saying these constant threats and investigations undermine rather than protect election security. He said, if you cared about the security of the elections, you would not be threatening election officials with prison sentences. So it's not just Kentucky. And

0: it's happening all over the place. This is, I remember back in March or April, you know, it was the spring, and we were all feeling rather almost despair, you know, I mean, just a little freaked out, shall we say, that Donald Trump was having so many successes. He had law firms, you know, bowing down and kissing his ass. You know, Brad Karp apparently still is. He had universities, Columbia University, the highest profile, bowing down and kissing his ass. He had every single Republican, you know, claiming that he was, you know, the reincarnation of Jesus Christ. You had the Supreme Court giving him immunity and letting him do basically whatever he wanted. Federal judges being intimidated. And there was a real concern. And Mark Pocan came on this program, Congressman Pocan, a former chairman of the Congressional Progressive Caucus, a guy who's been around politics for a couple of decades and knows what's going on. And he said, "Don't worry." And we were all like, "You're kidding. You're not pissed off enough. You're not freaked out enough." And he's like, "Don't worry." He said, "I know these Republicans. I work with them in Congress." He said, they are going to turn on Trump. His days are numbered. And it looks like it's happening. It looks like it's starting. The cracks are forming here. And I think that this is going to be, you know, like the cracks in a dam. You know, at first it starts out with a little leak, and then the leak gets a little bigger, and then all of a sudden, boom, the dam breaks. And I'm glad I'm still around to see it. Meanwhile, Jimmy Glover, his youngest children were in high school down in a Florida school district when he noticed that books that he respected were being taken off the bookshelves. The Guardian staff reporter writes, "As a black dad living in a historically black part of Sarasota, Florida, Glover said he was especially disturbed by Governor Ron DeSantis' announcement that Florida schools would begin teaching students that black people benefited from slavery. So he decided to run for Sarasota's school board this year." And he did pretty well. I mean, there's going to be a runoff. But it's basically what's happening is this, between the libs of TikTok and the moms for whatever it is, Moms for Liberty, you know, these right-wing groups out of Florida, these crazy right-wing women who have started these programs, they're starting to lose big time. Because people are just sick and tired of having their books censored, their children terrified. You know, they're queer kids being made out as evil villains, all for political purposes, all for the purposes of helping the Republican Party and hurting Democrats. And why, and what does the Republican Party, it's all about helping the billionaires. This is how billionaires make us hate each other. It's how they divide. It's called divide and conquer. It's an old strategy. And whether it's, you know, libs of TikTok or whether it's Moms for Liberty or, you know, any of these other so-called grassroots groups or, you know, people who just have huge platforms. I think people are waking up to what's really going on here. Glover got more votes than either of his conservative opponents, but nobody hit 50%, so there's going to be a runoff in November. Next Gen is a group in Sarasota of young people. They recruited 20 high school students to phone bank, knock on doors, and distribute yard signs across the county. Students said that this is a 17-year-old high school senior by the name of Cole. He said, "We are sick of what we've seen from our school board. Students really work their butts off to get these results." And it wasn't just students, by the way, the Guardian notes. Youth organizers met regularly with other community activists, including a group of retired women who sent 7,000 handwritten postcards to Sarasota voters. They note that since the conservative activists took control of the school board in Sarasota, their test scores have been just steadily declining. Instead of working to educate the children of Sarasota, these right-wing cranks that have taken over the school boards are instead trying to monitor the bathrooms, to make sure no trans kid goes into a bathroom. And, you know, as this one person, Mayberry was his name, he said, the focus came off of academic performance. They ran on issues. So now these new candidates are running on issues like school funding and academic achievement and supporting the teachers and students, which seems like it would just be common sense. But no, not so much. And also, what's going on in Florida with Angie Nixon? I mean, this is remarkable. To think that a sitting Republican senator could be displaced in Florida by a Democrat, and a black Democrat at that. I mean, I'm telling you, the winds are blowing. I'll give you the details on the other side of the break, and I'll pick up your calls here. It's Anything Goes Weekend. Stick around. It's just about 15 minutes past the hour. It's the Tom Hartman Program, the True People's Media.
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0: Defending America from the weapons of mass deception. I'll be right back with you.

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0: 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Welcome back, 20 minutes past the hour, and shock poll here. Democrat Angie Nixon is tied with Ashley Moody. Ashley Moody is a sitting Republican senator from the state of Florida. A sitting senator. Now, she took over Marco Rubio's seat, so she wasn't elected. She was appointed, but still, she's a sitting Republican senator in the state of Florida. Angie Nixon is a state representative, which is kind of, you know, the bottom of the pecking order, not even a state senator. And she is now tied. And what's her main, I mean, you know, Angie Nixon is a genuine progressive. We're not talking, you know, corporate Democrats here. This is not, you know, Bill Clinton, Al Gore. This is a genuine progressive. And there are 1.5 million more registered Republicans in Florida than there are registered Democrats. And that's largely because the registered Democrats keep getting purged from the voting rolls by Republican governors. But even with that, I mean, the governor's race, you got Byron Donalds, who is running against David Jolly, who is a former Republican. And that race is a statistical tie, 44-43. And the Angie Nixon race against Moody is 45-45. This is not how it's supposed to go. You know, from the Republican point of view. And Nixon was the clear favorite for independence, 50-37%. 85% of Democrats are with her. 12% of Republicans are going to vote for Angie Nixon, according to the polls. Younger voters, Nixon is 64-25 among people under 30, 54-35 among people under 50. So, you know, it's getting interesting. Moody, on the other hand, is ahead with voters over 50, which is interesting. I think, you know, and I think that probably has to do with race. I think the you know, it's the last racist generations are the boomers and the Gen Xers. It seems, when you look at the polling, you know, people willing to vote based on being white. I think, you know, younger people, they've grown up in a multiracial society. They've got friends who are, you know, and multigendered, as it were, for lack of a better phrase, you know, accepting of people of color and people who are queer. And the other thing that I think is going to be fascinating with this election, and then I'll end my rant and pick up your calls. The other thing I think is going to be fascinating is whether the culture wars are going to have any impact at all. I mean, you know, we got buried in ads in 2024 about how Kamala Harris wanted to give black prisoners the ability to transition, to, you know, to become trans people. And apparently that, you know, upset enough Democrats that they didn't show up to vote, or cranked up enough Republicans that they did, or whatever. But apparently that worked. Is it going to work this time? I think a lot of Americans are looking around going, what did the queer people ever do to me? Or for that matter, you know, what did the black or Hispanic people ever do to me? A lot of your white voters out there. I think they're starting to realize that they have been had, that they've been screwed, that the right-wing billionaires and the party that they own, the politicians that they own, which is the entire Republican Party and about a third of the Democratic Party, that these people really only have one interest, and that's getting richer and richer and richer and protecting their riches. And they don't care if they destroy the planet to do it. They don't care if they destroy the environment to do it. They don't care how many people. I mean, literally, you've got 50,000 Americans dying every year because our healthcare system doesn't cover everybody. You've got 10 to 20,000 Americans dying every year because of air pollution just from car exhaust. We could do away with that tomorrow. I mean, just imagine if we had taken, we're spending $1 trillion a year on interest on the national debt because three Republican presidents borrowed $40 trillion, gave it to their rich donors, and put it on our national credit card. That if we spent $1 trillion instead of on the national debt, if instead we spent $1 trillion putting solar panels on people's rooftops and helping them buy electric vehicles, we could get the entire country off oil. We could solve the climate crisis, or at least go a long way toward it. We could all have cheaper electricity. I just this morning learned that the Bonneville Dam, you know, that provides most of the electricity here in this region, they've got to cut their output because of the water levels are, we're in a drought, right? And so they're asking for a 6% increase in their electric, you know, what they can charge at wholesale, which is going to show up as a 6 or 7 or 8 or 10% increase in our electric bills. Now, I've got solar panels on my house and I've got an electric vehicle. I can afford to do that. Most people can't, but in Germany, the government made that happen with the 100,000 rooftop program that has become literally millions of rooftops. It's happening all over the world. Governments are, in China, the government is helping people do that. Get off fossil fuel. We could do this. But no, the billionaires, particularly, I mean, you know, this a lot of this started with the Koch brothers, but fossil fuel billionaires. But the billionaires, no, they just want us at each other's throats. And Elon Musk is just dropped $100 million on ads, most of them trashing queer people, specifically trans people. He's very upset that one of his kids went trans. And or is trans. Is it going to work?
1: 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Call 202-808-9925.
0: What do you think? I think people have figured out that it's a scam. It's a con. I really do. I'll be outside of the Fox News viewers. I mean, they're still in the cult. 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
4: I'm Dr. Anthony Lizowitz, and this is Climate Connections. 2 years ago, the torrential rains of Hurricane Helene triggered catastrophic landslides in southern Appalachia, including one that killed 11 members of a single family. Karen Rogers is director of the National Environmental Mapping and Application Center at the University of North Carolina, Asheville.
5: There has been a history of landslides in this part of North Carolina. It's a known phenomenon, but after Helene, it was devastating.
4: She says the region's steep mountain slopes are prone to landslides, especially along paths where they've occurred in the past and in areas where the soil is already saturated.
5: With Helene, we had had a precipitation event 2 days before that I think was about a 7-inch rainfall in some parts of the region. It was pretty significant, and so it saturated the soils significantly before even Helene arrived.
4: And as climate change causes more extreme storms, the risk of landslides is growing. So Rogers' team is partnering with the North Carolina Geological Survey to develop an early warning system. She says it will overlay storm forecasts with maps of past landslides and soil moisture data. The goal is to pinpoint the areas most at risk so people can get out of harm's way. Climate Connections is produced by the Yale Center for Environmental Communication. To learn more about climate change, visit climateconnections.org.
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10: While he was at the University of Maryland, researcher Chris Womack became interested in patients who have a looming chance of heart attack or stroke due to blood clots.
11: We were doing a really large study on people with peripheral vascular disease, the effects of exercise on every kind of risk factor in the book, as well as their physical activity, their psychological status.
10: So folks with peripheral vascular disease were helped to exercise.
11: Relatively, I guess it was fairly high intensity, but it was only walking at 2 miles per hour, which is something that they'd encounter in their daily lives. 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
10: With the exercise, levels of the natural clot buster TPA went up significantly, reducing the risk of heart attack and stroke from blood clots. With Checkup on Health, I'm Chris Whitting.
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0: Don't let billionaires shape your understanding of the world. 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

0: 35 minutes past the hour. Welcome back. Picking up your calls here. George in Cripple Creek, Virginia. Hey, George, what's on your mind today?
1: Hey, Tom. Interesting article in Pravda today. The death of British officers in Ukraine has sealed Russia's response. So on September 9th, Major Paul Wills of the Intelligence Corps died in a road accident supposedly connected to a classified British military facility. And on Christmas Day, Paratrooper Corporal George Hooley died while overseeing the testing of a new Ukrainian defensive weapons system. And Britain now has four military equipment repair facilities in Ukraine to repair armored vehicles and self-propelled artillery, and may have set up Storm Shadow and Scalp cruise missile production facilities. Hmm. So Russia's threatening to strike any British military centers in Ukraine that use for attacks on Russian soil.
0: So how legitimate, I mean, is this true? Britain is really actively helping Ukraine?
1: Oh, definitely, yeah. They've got those repair and maintenance facilities, and I think they've been providing Ukraine with Storm Shadow medium-range cruise missiles. Mm-hmm. So, it's interesting. You look back, the FSB, the Federal Security Service, and the GRU, the Chief Military Intelligence Director, are really good at arranging, quote, accidents, unquote.
0: Mm. So you think they killed that British guy?
1: Yeah, the article didn't say so, but I'd have your 5 will get you 10 that may have been involved.
0: Yeah. How? Any idea how much of a problem this? I know in the early days of the war, there were still a lot of people in Ukraine who were, Russian speaking or had, Russian ties or were fond of Russia or whatever. Who, and it was a problem for Zelensky and his people that there were spies among them, basically. I think that most of the country has aggressively turned against Putin and Russia, but is that still a problem?
1: Yeah, especially in the Russian-occupied four provinces, Donetsk, and I forget what the other ones are. Yeah, there were plenty of collaborators, like, the work of the Nazis in the Soviet Union during World War II.
0: Mm-hmm. Yeah.
1: So, I wouldn't be, because every once in a while you see that some Russian-speaking Ukrainian has been busted for spying for the Russians and providing intelligence, etc.
0: Yeah. Fascinating stuff, George. Thank you for sharing those with us. I appreciate it.
1: Yeah, and keep up the good work and enjoy the weekend.
0: Okay, thank you. You too, George. Have a great one. John in Minneapolis. Hey, John, what's on your mind today?
2: Yeah, this is a kind of a dark comedy comment, it's a comment about a dark comedy called The Loved One. I think everybody should see it because the character, Reverend Wilbur Lenworthy, is a lot like Donald Trump. And at the end of the film, they decide, and it's a spoof on Forrest Lawn, that they could actually make more money by launching people out into space. And I think that would be a fitting end for Donald. And, since he does think that he is a king, he needs to plan his funeral. And I think that he would really go for it, a gold sarcophagus. And then
0: he needs to build a pyramid for himself.
2: Where he could,
0: Florida.
2: Do space junk, and we could all laugh about it, but he would probably think, oh, wow, I'm going to be immortalized out in space. And, of course, he thinks that we should dominate space, him and Hegseth. Mm. So I think it's, it gave me a lot of ideas, like for, Donald Trump, what we should do for Donald Trump for his state funeral. But it's what's interesting about it is that the film shows how people who worked at this place called Whispering Glades were so brainwashed by this personality who really didn't care about anything that they were doing except that he was making, millions and millions of dollars. So I recommend it for this weekend. You can see it on YouTube.
0: What's the film?
2: I think it's called The Loved One, Christopher Isherwood did the screenplay, and there was somebody else in there. But there's a lot of famous actors in there. Jonathan Winters, Rod Steiger, Robert Morris is not that well known, but, you know.
0: The Loved One.
2: It's really funny. Yeah, The Loved One. But it's dark. It is a dark comedy. So
0: I get it. Well, John, thank you. Thanks for the tip on that. I appreciate it.
2: Yep.
0: Have a great weekend. Diane in Chicago. Hey, Diane, what's on your mind today? Thanks for listening to WCPQ.
3: Hi, Tom. I disagree with you about George Walker Bush winning the election.
0: Mm-hmm.
3: He never won. Tom, there's proof of it. Two ways. Stop the count, stop the count, stop the count.
0: Mm-hmm.
3: Bush v. Gore. He ran it up to the Supreme Court. 5-4 decision. Don't count the votes. We appoint George W. Bush as our next president.
0: You're right. What do we disagree on, Diane? You're absolutely right.
3: You keep saying he won. He never won.
0: Oh, I see. I see. Well, he claimed he won by 537 votes. So, okay. I'll give you that.
3: And then I disagree on this. He never won that. It was either the Washington Post or the New York Times right before 9/11. It was either 9/9 or 9/10. A little blip on the back page. They did an independent audit of Florida. Al Gore won by almost 500,000 votes.
0: Yeah, well, Al Gore won nationally by 500,000 votes. You're conflating a couple of things. But yes, there was a consortium of newspapers. It included Scripps, Washington Post, New York Times. There was three or four of them. They got all of the ballots from Florida. They shipped them up to New York. It took them a year to count them. And it was November of 2001, a year after the election, when they finally published the results. And you're right, it was on page 17 of the New York Times. And it was buried in, and the fact that by any way that you counted them, Al Gore would have won, that was buried in like the 10th or 12th paragraph. And, you know, because 9/11 had just happened and people didn't want, the media didn't want people to think of George W. Bush as an illegitimate president. But I'm with you, Diane. He was an illegitimate president. And it never should have happened. And Al Gore should have fought that. And it's a disgrace, frankly, that he didn't. Yeah, I'm with you. Diane, thank you. Steve in Oak Lawn, Illinois. Hey, Steve, what's on your mind today?
4: Hi, Tom. I just want to point out that Natalie Harp is to Donald Trump as Donald Trump is to Vladimir Putin.
0: Oh, yeah. That's a good analogy. Yeah, you wonder if Donald Trump is sending Vladimir Putin, similar I love you letters.
4: Yeah,
0: you mean everything to me. I'll do anything for you.
4: Even more. Yeah. Okay, my main point that I wanted to get across is the messaging for Democrats. Everyone knows what the problems are. Everyone says what the problems are. I want solutions. I want Democrats to come out and say exactly what they're going to do to bring down prices.
0: Yeah. Well, if I can, Steve, bringing down prices isn't the problem. Bringing up wages is the problem. And we've got a minimum wage that's been a $7.25 an hour since for decades now. I mean, that's crazy.
4: Well,
0: you've got a union density
4: rate
0: of 6%.
4: Wage,
0: that's crazy. If you want, you know,
4: we need a salary cap. For the billionaires, we need a salary cap.
0: I'm with you on that, and it should be done through taxation. But the bottom line is, you're not. Inflation is not like something that happens like some force of nature. Inflation is the actual deterioration of the value of a country's money, and once that has happened, it doesn't reverse itself. So the solution to the affordability crisis isn't to lower prices, because that's just not going to happen outside of the possibility of oil, when the spigot gets turned back on. The solution is to raise income. And I'm with you, Steve. I want Democrats to come forward with specific recommendations. The part of the problem is that you've got, about a third of the Democratic caucus is still captured by big corporations,
4: money.
0: AIPAC. Yeah, it's big money. And this is because five corrupt Republicans on the Supreme Court said it's okay for to buy judges and politicians for wealthy people.
4: Well, the country needs to stop wasting money by paying off the interest on the debt instead of the debt.
0: Well, if we did that, we would be in a real crisis if we defaulted on our bond payments. But, Steve, I get it.
4: Yeah, I don't want to do that. I just want to pay down the debt.
0: Yeah, I'm with you. Thank you, Steve. 45 minutes past the hour.
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10: This is a WCPT Moment in Labor. In 2011, six Jimmy John's employees in Minneapolis were fired by their franchise owning company, Mickey Lynn Enterprises, after fighting for paid sick days. This is a common theme in the union-free world of fast food. Over 13 million Americans work in the fast food industry, making an average of $13,500 a year, not even half the average cost of living. 80% of fast food workers have experienced work-related injuries, and only 13% were covered by their employer. A group of employees referred to as the Jimmy John's Six fought for these rights, creating an online campaign, posting a picture of two sandwiches saying one of these was made by a healthy employee, the other was made by a sick employee. Can you tell the difference? Too bad, as Jimmy John's workers do not get paid sick days. Help workers win sick days. More than 32 million Americans work a job that does not offer paid sick days. This has been a WCPT Moment in Labor. We're working for your rights.
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0: Hey, thanks so much for sharing our program and for reaching out to our stations and sponsors and letting them know that you're listening. It really means a lot to us. One of the most important and often misunderstood aspects of the American experiment is this. The founders created a secular constitution. 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So the founders created something different. No religious test, no state religion, and a clear separation between church and state. Understanding that history matters now more than ever. 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Welcome back. 9 minutes before the hour. Picking up your calls here, Ron in Hamilton Field, California. Hey, Ron, what's up?
11: Yes, sir. I had a question, but I'd like to put forward a thought. These systems of the super wealthy investors, their major fear is being cut off from not only their property, but the ability to make investment. And if you cut off online, if there are sleeper cells out there put out by ANI, their ANI could actually bring down their entire investment process and possibly the recognition of their wealth.
0: I'm sorry, finish your thought.
11: Ask me the question or put forward the thought.
0: Sure. Are you responding to Andrew Yang's rant last night about how the when their agents went rogue, that they went out there and they created self-perpetuating little bots of themselves on the internet, and so now the internet is permanently polluted by AI? Is that what you're reacting to?
11: No, not really. I think I saw only a bit of him, and all I saw in him was fear.
0: Mm-hmm.
11: The bottom line to my mind is they really want to bring the government on board for two reasons. Maybe to help them get a hold of it so they can go on and make their money through it. But the fact is, in the end, who's going to pay for the government oversight? Is it our taxpayers, or should they not pay for it? Should there be some penalty for bringing about a cause of potential harm to humanity or to the system itself?
0: That's an absolutely brilliant.
11: For their-
0: yeah, it's a brilliant question, Ron. In 1935, when Franklin Roosevelt created the Securities and Exchange Commission to provide some stability and safety to the stock trading business, he imposed a 1/100th of 1% tax. It was called the Securities Transaction Excise Tax, STET, a STET tax, on every single trade. So if you traded $1 million worth of stocks, you paid $1, if I'm doing my math right, or maybe $10, I forget which. But, you know, anyhow, it was a very, very small, it was measured in mills, which is a tenth of a penny. And or maybe a hundredth of a penny, I don't remember. But in any case, we abandoned that tax in the 1960s, I think it was 64 or 65, because it was generating so much more money than the SEC was using. But we have a long history in this country of establishing mechanisms to pay for regulatory agencies. The banks, for example, pay for the Consumer Finance Protection Bureau, through the Fed. So I think your idea is spot on, that there's a couple of things that we need to do with respect to AI. Number one, we need to establish in law that AI companies and their individual executives are responsible and liable for damages that AI causes, number one. Number two, we need a regulatory agency, a regulatory framework to oversee what they're doing, and that needs to be paid for with a tax on the revenues from AI products. And number three, we need to give local communities more say in what kind of AI infrastructure is built out in their communities, as opposed to this effort by Republicans right now and by Donald Trump to make it basically illegal for states and counties to try to block data centers and things like that. And that's just a start.
11: And ask about...
0: Go ahead.
11: Sleeper cells. Ask about sleeper cells being planted by AI or that potential.
0: This is what Andrew Yang is talking about. And again, that's where you've got a regulatory agency who says, open your damn books. Let us see what's going on. We need to be able to see what's inside these things. And because, if it's true that, and it certainly appears to be, that I don't know what you call this thing, these aliens, this alien intelligence is capable of destroying the world. It's capable of convincing us that Russia just launched nuclear missiles and provoking World War III, or it's capable of engineering a bioweapon that'll kill us all, or, you know, super hyping up the power of bird flu, or God only knows what, right? If it's capable of, I mean, you've got now the Financial Times this morning.
11: Speaking capabilities, the current events, what is in place now? How do we trace
0: nothing.
11: Back?
0: That's the problem. There's nothing in place right now. It's the wild, wild west. There's no regulation of AI whatsoever.
11: I mean in place by what's been planted by AI. Oh, AI has a particular growth potential. It's a living energy.
0: Yeah, that's Andrew Yang's concern. And I was unaware of that possibility before he presented that. And I realize there's a bunch of people who are poo-pooing it and saying, oh, Andrew Yang has gone, you know, ballistic and he's weird and all that kind of stuff. And yeah, he is weird.
11: They're personalizing it. It's the technology itself that has its own growth pattern. To me, it's a living energy.
0: I agree.
11: And it's capable of doing most anything.
0: I agree. I think that we should be treating AI as if it were an alien intelligence that landed in a spaceship last week. And, you know, it wants to play a role in our government and in our economy, and we have to have some rules around that.
11: Did you hear the report recently about the military being affected by it or close to it?
0: Oh, yeah. Yeah. And look at what they're, you know, you've got AI hacking now ships in the Straits of Hormuz. It's just wild stuff. Ron, I got to run, but thank you for the call. It was a very interesting, thought-provoking conversation. Let's see, what's next on the top of the hour here? Oh, Putin is planning rocket and drone strikes against NATO. Oh, my God. We'll discuss that, and I'll be picking up your call. Stay with us.
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0: If you're a homeowner in America, you need to listen to this. 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
18: NBC News Radio, I'm Jim Forbes. The last days of summer are expected to be flooded with heavy rain across much of the U.S. A flood threat is in effect through the weekend from the plains to the East Coast. The heaviest rain this weekend is expected from Minneapolis to Grand Rapids, where millions will be facing flash flooding and travel delays. The flood threat will then shift eastward through Tuesday across the Midwest and into the Northeast. New reporting suggests the case of the man and woman who were killed by a subway train early Sunday in New York City was not a double suicide. Andrew Whitman has a story.
19: Early reports said the two appeared to be sitting on the tracks of the 4 train as it approached them, and that the woman was laughing before they both died inside the Spring Street station. Sources now tell the Daily News the couple was hugging and kissing on the platform when one of them lost their balance and both fell onto the tracks. They say Navam Call from Sayreville hit his head in the fall, and Malika Chitre from South Brunswick, New Jersey, was trying to pull them both away from the oncoming train. The 24-year-olds were both young professionals.
18: The U.S. will be placing more sanctions on Russia over its war with Ukraine. President Trump on Friday signed a bill called the Lindsey Graham Sanctioning Russia and Iran Act of 2026. And some of music's biggest names are hitting the stage at the iHeartRadio Music Festival this weekend. Jennifer Kuiper has more.
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10: This is a WCPT Civil Rights Snapshot. Most people believe that the most historic thing the Pittsburgh Pirates did in 1971 was win the World Series. However, history was made by the Pirates back in September by starting an all-black lineup, the first in Major League Baseball history, 24 years after Jackie Robinson broke the color barrier. Despite being a historic event, it largely went unnoticed as the newspapers were on strike and the radio broadcast drew little attention to the event, not even mentioning it until the second inning, and the teams themselves not even knowing they had made history. The Pirates won that game 10-7. Rennie Stennett, Gene Kleins, Roberto Clemente, Willie Stargell, Manny Sanguian, Dave Cash, Al Oliver, Jackie Hernandez, and Doc Ellis pitching. All these men made history that day and helped lead the Pirates to win the 1971 World Series. And outfielder Roberto Clemente became the first Latin American player to win the World Series MVP award. Please stay vigilant about our civil rights. The fight is never over.
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0: Filmmakers and theater makers are one of the most censored groups in America today. So every week we want to lift up their work for you to read and to watch and to attend in real life. What is on the show today? So actually, this evening is going to be the celebration of life and memorial service for former Minnesota State Representative Karen Clark. It's going to be at Orchestra Hall. AM 950 Radio in Minneapolis, St. Paul is going to be airing that live this evening at 7 p.m. For us, though, given that we're the Gailey Show, at the bottom of the hour, we're also going to share some thoughts about the legacy of Representative Karen Clark. But up first, we're going to talk about some theater. So John Michael Zerlein starred as Frog in the Children's Theater Company's production of A Year with Frog and Toad. He's performed in the Broadway tour of Mamma Mia. Regionally, you may have seen him in Sunday in the Park with George, Kiss Me Kate, Sweeney Todd, or Falsettos. He is going to be starring in Children's Theater Company's upcoming production of 12 Kinds of Ice, which opens October 14th. He joins us now. John Michael, welcome to the Gailey Show.
1: Thank you. Good to be here.
0: All right. So tell us first about the story of 12 Kinds of Ice, because longtime listeners of the show will know that we had Rick on, the artistic director, Rick Dildine, a few months ago, and he was telling us about the story, and I was like, please send someone from the show to the Gailey Show, because this sounds fascinating. But can you remind our listeners and viewers about the story of 12 Kinds of Ice?
1: Absolutely. So it's basically, it was written by a woman named Ellen, and it's basically the story of her and her relationship with her father. It's just the two of us. She plays herself as a narrator. She's like herself present day, but in the scenes with me, she is like young Ellen. So it's just a flashback of her growing up in, I think the author actually lived in rural Maine, but we're sort of Minnesota-izing it. And it's just about how they had their family in on their farm or whatever they had. They had an ice rink that the entire neighborhood would partake in. And so it just became this whole, like, it's a story about community and about fathers and daughters. And it really explores their relationship, because the play starts with her talking about how her father had just died. And she was trying to reconcile some of the, you know, her growing up, the questions y'all have. And she's, so in looking back on all of those things, she's re-experiencing, you know, some of the joy, some of the sorrow, and just trying to figure out questions she had about her father, and just sort of, it's just a look into their relationship. And it's really charming. The music is lovely. And it's just, yes, I'm excited about it. This is the world premiere, so it's the first time it's ever been done. We did a reading of the show last November, I think. And yeah, we're excited. Today's our second day of rehearsal, so we're just getting started. And it's a
0: second day of rehearsal. Don't you open on October 13th? That's a quick turn. I mean, maybe this is a long time for actors, but I need lots of preparation.
1: Normal, but, also, it's just the two of us, so there's not a lot of people to wrangle. So, you know, it's also a very short show. It's only about an hour long, which is amazing. But
2: John, let me ask you a question. If you're doing a world premiere, I mean, I've done that a couple of times, not at the level you're doing it, but is there any, for you as an actor, is there any pressure in that alone, or can you just not afford to think about it?
1: I mean, I don't really think of things that way. I mean, you know, as an actor, I've been doing this, whatever, 30 some years. You just approach each project as its own thing. You know, sometimes you're on a Broadway stage or a Broadway tour. Sometimes you're in a coat closet in some tiny little, you know. So if you just sort of approach everything the same way, it doesn't really stress you out, or me anyway. But it's always fun to be a part of new things, because you never know. Like when they asked me to do the reading last year, I was like, sure, of course, whatever. It's always fun to do new things. And then when we got to the reading, I was like, oh, this is actually, I'll be honest, 90% of the times when you do new pieces, they're terrible. And you're just like, whatever. But
2: those are the ones that I've done. Terrible.
1: me too. Believe me. But this piece is so charming, and the music is lovely. And, I actually just not recent, I guess it's been about 2 years now that I lost both my parents separately. But so it's been great for me, because the way the relationship she has with her father.

0: father is very similar to the relationship I had with my father. Mm-hmm. And so it's been fun to explore that. And we were just talking about it yesterday about how, because this is sort of a memory play, you know, we were talking about how you remember your parents or anybody you've lost. Mm-hmm. And you don't really think, you know, in your head, it's like, you don't so much often remember exactly the things they said to you in any moment, but you remember the feeling they made you feel during those times, you know? And like the whole thing with this play is it's about them setting up their ice rink for the season and all the steps that go into that. And the 12 kinds of ice is starting like, there's like, it starts at the beginning, that's, you know, the fragile ice, and then it works its way up to being, you know, ready for this rink. And so it's the feeling you get from their relationship is, for me, very reminiscent of my own father's, you know. He was not like we weren't like super close, like, you know, because he, you know, not for any other reason other than the fact that he worked a lot. So one of the things that we did as a family, as he and I, our family was like Christmas crazy. And so the outside of our house was like Christmas vacation, like the Griswolds. It's just, and therefore my house right now is also. Yeah. But so we would spend time doing that. And, you know, I don't remember what we talked about during those times, but I remember those times and the way they made me feel and the memories I have of them. And that's really what this play is about. It's just sort of solidifying feelings through memory, which is great.
1: I think that it's interesting you say that because your character name is just Dad in the show. So tell us about Dad.
0: Well, you know, strangely enough, the script doesn't give you a lot of information about what he is or what he even does outside of this situation. It does say that he worked at a university and some of the students would come and skate on the rink. But it doesn't say what he did. It doesn't say if was he a teacher, was he a janitor? We don't know. We were just discussing yesterday about, well, in terms of whether or not to dye my beard, we're like, how old is he? You know? And then that became a memory thing. Because for me, I'm like, when I think of my parents, I don't think of them old or young. They're just sort of this like parent age, you know? And for me, I guess that number would be like 50 or 55,
2: in
0: you know?
2: In the middle.
0: They lived to, you know, they lived to be 87.
2: Right.
0: But that's the thing about memory. It's like you don't have this like, this person looked like this at that age, and then they looked at this age.
2: Right.
0: But the thing about this play is that, you know, we're wanting him, I think, to be a little bit younger than maybe what I am. I'm 52. Because it's when she was a child, you know. So, like, if she's 10,
2: right,
0: you know, how old is the dad? 40-something? Who knows, you know.
1: We are talking with John Michael Zerline, who is starring in, rather, Children Theatre Company's upcoming production of 12 Kinds of Ice, which opens October 13th. Something I equate with Children's Theatre Company is production design. You know, thinking of like, you know, Dr. Seuss. And so when I read in the release and when we were talking to Rick, I'm going to quote here from the release, "Watch in awe as ice freezes before your very eyes." I was like, okay, I want to know more about this Children's Theatre Company. So what can you tell us about ice and the production design?
0: Well, I can't give a lot away, but interestingly, after the during the reading a year ago, we were discussing what production would look like, because so much of it takes place on the skating rink. So there is actually a product that has been developed where it's like a dry product, but you can actually skate on it, like with actual skates. And so at one point that was the plan, I think. But then once they got into the design phase, I think they decided that it didn't need to be quite so literal. And also then always being on skates or having to put skates on and off became a whole thing, you know?
2: Right.
0: So this time around, it's more of, it's still like sort of a polymer surface, some sort of acrylic thing. But it changes during the course of the show. Yeah. And so there's, you know, there's fiber optics lighting it underneath. There's different things on top of it. There's like this plastic covering that is laid on top of it to look more like ice. And then at one point that gets peeled away and then you see all the fiber optic stuff. So it's really, it's very charming. Mm-hmm. This is in the smaller space. So it's, you know, it's a little pared down. Mm-hmm. It's basically just the shape of a pond. And then there's like a dock, you know, and the, it's just myself and Catherine Freed is playing Ellen. And then our music director, Justin Cook, is he's on stage the whole time too. So he has like his own little dock upstage, right?
1: Interesting.
0: Yeah, it's really an interesting show. Like That's we great. Don't, we're obviously we're not fully through blocking yet, but she's on stage literally the entire time. She has 80% of the material. Mm-hmm. And that was what was an interesting thing about the reading was that I mean, I'm also on stage most of the time, but most of what I'm doing is action. Yeah. So she's telling all these stories, has all these lines, you know, and I'm sort of doing what she's describing. And so the reading was weird because it was like, you're just standing at mic stands. And I'm like, well, I would be doing something here, but I don't know what that is, you know? So
2: that's
0: but yeah, that's going to be beautiful.
2: You have the better gig. You just stand there.
0: I mean, I'm not going to complain.
2: No, I wouldn't either. Wow.
1: So another thing that I, you know, I love talking to actors who are in children's theater company productions because you have the amazing opportunity to have these talkbacks with kids and their engagement with the show. And this is going to be a different type of show. I mean, this has got some heavier themes happening here. So how are you all thinking about that in terms of both, the, you know, the production of the show, but then the conversations you're going to have?
0: Well, you know, I think so often when you hear the word children's theater, you just think of like clowning and, you know, just simple little things. But, you know, people underestimate kids. And it's like kids have big emotions and they, you know, that's what's interesting about this piece is that when she's flashed back to be the young version of herself, she has some very big emotions and doesn't know how to deal with them. And that's sort of how the father comes into play, like, he, you know, he talks to her and makes her realize things, but never says things outright. Like there's a song called Anything Is Possible, and it's all basically just about
1: can we listening. Pick that up after the break?
0: Oh, sure.
1: I asked a huge question, then I'm like, okay, we got 30 seconds left. That's on me. That is on me. We're going to have more with John Michael Zerline from the Children's Theater Company's upcoming production of 12 Kinds of Ice when we come back. 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Quick break from us. Don't go anywhere.

0: This is Richard Chu with Something to Chew On. Is Donald Trump a Russian asset? Inquiring minds want to know, or at least progressive Americans do. If you listen to critics and intelligence officials, there are several items that lead one to believe that Donald's systematic destruction of American norms and desire to tear down much of what has made America actually great is a planned effort. You could also give thought to what Nikita Khrushchev said in the 60s would be the way to tear down the United States from within without firing a shot. Well, the person with the gun is Donald Trump. His praise for Putin, skepticism of NATO, deals with oligarchs, business ambitions in Russia, and dismissal of U.S. intelligence would give credence to what Democrats have been saying for nearly a decade. All roads lead to Russia.
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5: Hey, this is John Parker. 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Welcome back to The Gailey Show. I'm John Parker. We're coming up on the bottom of the hour. I'm here with my executive producer, Jim Pounds. 12 Kinds of Ice is a world premiere musical, the first of two this season at Children's Theater Company. It's going to be followed by Princess K of the Milky Way this upcoming February. Over 200 new plays and musicals have been developed at Children's Theater Company, including A Year with Frog and Toad, which premiered at CTC before transferring to Broadway, receiving 3 Tony Award nominations. Our guest is one of the stars of 12 Kinds of Ice, John Michael Zierlein, who also starred as Frog in A Year with Frog and Toad. John, before the break, I asked this huge question about, you know, anticipating the, I mean, this, there's heavier themes in this play, which, you know, sure. Churchill's Theater Company hasn't shied away from some big topics for, younger audiences. But I'm curious about with this one, how are you all preparing for that? And then the conversations you'll have with kids, because a great part of children's theater is the conversations you have with them after the shows themselves.
6: Yeah. No, like I said, I feel like a lot of times kids are underestimated in dealing with their emotions. And I mean, there are definitely some, this isn't like a, there's some very funny parts in this show, but it is a little heavier. It's a little more introspective, maybe more so than a lot of the shows they do here. But I think we're just like anytime you're dealing with children, you just have to meet them where they're at. So, you know, some kids are going to get a certain thing out of this show and other kids are going to get maybe more. And, you know, it's also going to depend upon like, well, you know, maybe there's a girl in the audience who has a weird relationship with her father that she doesn't understand. You know, if that's what's great about theater and kids is that, well, adults too, but you go to a theater and it's so great to be able to see yourself represented on stage, mm-hmm. be that in what you do or what you're feeling or at whatever stage in your life you're at. And I think that this show in particular is really gonna, I think it's gonna connect with a lot of people. And also it's a very Minnesota story, you know, mm-hmm. where we got our mucklucks on and our little fur hats and, you know, so it's very much, it's very much apropos for Minnesota and the Children's Theater too.
5: Hmm. We're always talking with Rick. So I'm curious now, what's it like working with Rick as a director?
6: Well, I will tell you, it's been great so far.
5: that's really the only answer to give.
6: I am curious.
5: Like we had such amazing conversations with him about his vision for Children's Theater Company and how he approaches the shows. So I'm just curious, like, what's it like? I mean, how is it, you know, it's amazing to have him here in the Twin Cities. We're really lucky to have him. So talk to us about his directing style.
6: Well, you know, I'm obviously in this because of Rick. He was, the hiring process for him was during Frog and Toad. Mm-hmm. So he got to see me in Frog and Toad and mm-hmm. it was, you know, that was in like June. And then they asked me later on that year to do the reading. So I'm coming into my relationship with Rick, you know, I've never worked with him. We actually do have a mutual friend from years ago. So we've, you know, talked about that. So this is my first time actually working with him. But what I love about Rick is that he was an actor. So he's, mm-hmm. you know, he's coming from that perspective. But like we were just talking yesterday, he's like, I don't really have anything set in stone about, you know, where you're walking or any of those sorts of things. He's like, so this is really going to be very collaborative, which as an actor is always so great because mm-hmm. there's nothing worse than a director being like, you're going to walk over here on this line and then you're going to move over here and put your hand like this, you know?
5: Yeah. Yeah.
6: So it's just, I'm really looking forward to it. And he's such a kind soul. Just the energy mm-hmm. he brings to any room is just, as you know,
5: absolutely
6: lovely.
5: Amazing. We're here with John Michael Zerline, star of Children Theater Company's upcoming production of 12 Kinds of Ice, which opens on October 13th. A different question, actually, because every time we get like queer actors or, you know, for theater makers who come on the show, you know, it's a rough time for the community right now. And the theater is such a place of solace and haven for LGBTQ people. And so I'm curious about, are there shows that you feel are like, oh, these are such great shows, like queer shows that you would recommend to folks either to go see right now or to check out?
6: You mean that are currently running?
5: Currently running, or even for you, that have been really like impactful for you as a queer person?
6: You know, well, as you mentioned, I did Falsettos, which was, mm-hmm. I did that quite a while ago, but that was a very poignant show for me because, you know, that's about the a father who's married and has a child and then decides to come out. And, you know, I think so often, especially now, there's queer storylines in, you know, most movies and television or whatever. But, you know, theater, because of the commerciality or the commercialness of theater, like they have to sometimes be a little more cautious with those stories and how they present them and how often they present them and that sort of thing. Mm-hmm. And I think that, you know, doing Frog and Toad, that to me is a very queer story. Like that was very much mm-hmm. these two adult males who are everything to each other in their entire life, you know, and it's nice to be able to show those stories, you know, so often, you know, especially with politics today and how gross everything is, everything's mm-hmm. sexualized. And it's like being queer isn't about sex, you know, it's about relationships and love and yearning and all of the things. And so to be able to tell these stories, especially to kids who, you know, of course there's gay kids who come to the show and, you know, I wish I had seen more stories growing up. It would make you certainly feel, you know, a little more not on the outside and mm-hmm. just to know that you're not the only person feeling those things. Mm-hmm. So I think the Children's Theater does a really good job, especially with casting. They do cast a lot of queer people. There's mm-hmm. lots of queer people on the staff here and management and the artisans here. Mm-hmm. But they do a lot of, you know, non-gender specific casting, mm-hmm. which yeah. is great. And so like they're doing Pinocchio right now and Pinocchio's played by a woman and it's, yeah. it's great, you know, so there's a place for everybody here at the theater. I think in theater in general is such a place of solace for the queer community. Mm-hmm. So being able to share these stories is great. Mm.
5: 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This has been such
6: thanks
5: a delight.
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5: 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We're going to take a break here. 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
7: From the Weatherology Weather Center, I'm staff meteorologist Laura Lockwood. A flood watch begins at 4 a.m. tomorrow morning and remains in effect until 1 p.m. tomorrow afternoon. Slight chance for storms tonight, otherwise overcast skies. Lows dip down to about 63. Winds out of the southeast, 8 to 15 miles per hour. Cloudy skies expected again tomorrow. Chance of thunderstorms. Highs level off around 78. That's your latest Chicago weather update. Right now, it's 72 degrees.
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5: To the Gailey Show. I'm John Parker. It is 33 minutes after the hour here in the studio with my executive producer, Jim Pounds. This evening at 7 p.m., AM 950 Radio is going to broadcast the celebration of life and memorial service for former representative, Minnesota State Representative Karen Clark. It'll be live from Orchestra Hall. Representative Karen Clark made history as the very first openly LGBTQ plus woman to serve in the Minnesota legislature. She was the primary author of the 1993 LGBTQ protections in the Minnesota Human Rights Act and was the chief house author of the 2013 Marriage Equality Bill. So you can tune in this evening at 7 p.m. either here on the radio on AM 950, or you can tune in to AM 950's Facebook page or their YouTube channel. Just search for AM 950 Radio, and you can find that broadcast. And we're really grateful here at the Gailey Show that AM 950 is doing that, because Representative Clark was such a history maker and such an advocate for the LGBTQ community at a time when it was really difficult to, you know, I know Minnesota has been on the leading edge of LGBTQ rights in this country. And it's because of people like Representative Karen Clark that the state was on that leading edge of doing that. I believe that Minnesota was the very first state to incorporate gender identity protections into state statute, and was the second, I believe, after Wisconsin, around sexual orientation. And Jim, I mean, you were there when Representative Clark was elected, and the work that she was doing. I mean, I'll turn it over to you for a couple of minutes to talk about your recollections of Representative Clark.
17: I moved here in 1983. And I'll just give impressions of seeing her at public events. So Alan Spear, who was also, they were kind of a duo, mm-hmm. Alan Spear and Karen Clark. And Alan was, you know, irascible and sweaty. And he was, you know, he looked like he was working hard for us all. You just felt like he was digging a ditch constantly on our behalf. And Karen Clark was cool and calm and kind of reassuring, you know, she seemed so just zen. I don't know what she was really like, but they were such a yin and yang of each other. He was out there banging on the door, and she was telling everybody to be calm and be patient and, you know, we'll be fine. So she was a very stabilizing, I thought, influence, and she was so credible, intelligent, and passionate at the same time, where you just wanted to listen to her. You were willing to listen to her. And I think people that weren't LGBT were interested to hear her because she was so kind of calm about it, so confident about it. That's what I remember. And they would get up at Pride. They would get up at, you know, music concerts. They were at all these events, and they showed up as a pair, and he was, you know, waving his arms and waving his fists, and she was speaking like she was in a, you know, compression chamber. And I just loved how calming she was. That's what I remember about her.
5: Now, Representative Spear was the first.
17: He came out after he had been elected.
5: Yes, yeah. He came out after he'd been elected, whereas Representative Clark, she was out. during her campaign.
17: Right.
5: And
17: the difference.
5: You know, when I moved here in 2015, it was 2011 when I moved here. It's been 15 years, that I've been in Minnesota. And, you know, to begin to learn about her legacy and how even after office, she was, you know, serving on the board of the East Phillips Neighborhood Institute, where she was advocating for the Roof Depot Urban Farm Project in South Minneapolis. She was very concerned about environmental issues and pollution in the East Phillips neighborhood of Minneapolis. I mean, she worked for the closure of an iron foundry there. So it was, but where I really remember her, because I moved here in 2011, and then the Republicans managed to get the anti-marriage equality amendment on the ballot, and this would have been in 2012.
17: Yes, that's right.
5: Yes, because the act was in 2013. So it was, and I had just come from living in Michigan. And for folks, you know, we talked with Michigan State Senator Jeremy Moss, who's now running for Congress, earlier this week. And, you know, he and I were talking about the Michigan anti-marriage equality constitutional amendment, which was one of the worst, if not the worst in the country, because it not only banned marriage for LGBTQ couples, but it also banned civil unions for LGBTQ couples as well. And that was a really hard evening in November in 2004 to watch that come in, because it wasn't just Republicans who voted for it. There were hundreds of thousands of Democrats and independents who joined with the Republicans to vote for that. And even, you know, there was this cynicism of how, you know, getting it on the ballot was supposed to turn out the vote for Republicans. Well, actually, Bush lost the state of Michigan and still this amendment passed. And so when I moved here and this happened, I thought, oh my gosh, we're going through this all over again. Like, are you kidding me with this? And, I remember seeing the video because it was broadcast everywhere on all of the local TV stations. After they managed to get it on the bill, and it was Representative Karen Clark and it was State Senator Scott Dibble who we interviewed after her passing earlier this year. And he was talking about this moment, and I immediately remembered seeing it, of them chanting, right, in the legislature, that love will prevail, love will prevail. And I thought, oh, this feels different than what happened in Michigan. And there's no shade to the folks who fought the marriage amendment in Michigan. But I remember when that happened and then we launched the campaign, and I thought, you know, at the time I was 20, in my early 20s, for the Michigan one. And for this one in Minnesota, I said, I'm not sitting on the sidelines, for this one. And I think, you know, seeing that video of Representative Karen Clark and State Senator Scott Dibble and seeing all the people around them in that chanting. And I thought, I'm not going to sit on the sidelines. And I remember, I got involved with the campaign, helping, you know, volunteering to do communications, work with that communications team. And to be part of that. And I remember I was even so nervous when that came through, and we had talked to now DFL chair Richard Carlbaum, who spearheaded that campaign. And I was like, I couldn't go to any watch parties. I was so nervous about this because of what I went through, right, in Michigan. Yeah. And I can still remember, and I told, you know, Richard this when I was watching the returns come in, and I believe he was giving a speech, and someone told him while he was talking that it happened, and he like threw his hands up into the air, and it was just, it's the difference, right, of Minnesota from, and again, no slight to, you know, all the progressives and liberal allies in Michigan and all the queer folks that were fighting that amendment in 2004, but there's just something different here in Minnesota. And I think that really speaks to the work that Representative Karen Clark did, for the community in the 80s and in the early 90s when it was still, you know, and Jim, I don't want to be speaking to the experience that you lived through. But when we had the AIDS epidemic and HIV, you know, and when I look at the media, and I just had to do this for an article that's going to be coming out in Q Minnesota here in a couple weeks, looking at LGBTQ media in the 80s and 90s, and to see what they were dealing with, and to seeing that they had to create this media because the mainstream media wasn't just like, we don't care about you, but a lot of times they were just openly antagonistic to the queer community, right? And so it was not an easy time. You know, you can look at, Alan Speer. I mean, that was 1972, right, that he was elected, came out in 1974. And then Representative Clark in 1980, right? That was huge. And so it's when you look at that time, it's really easy now to kind of go, because we see so many more LGBTQ elected officials, not nearly enough. But when we see, it's kind of like you think, oh, well, this is just sort of the norm now. And, you know, Jim, it was not the norm.
17: No, it was
5: in the 80s and 90s.
17: In fact, it was very unusual to have any sort of identification. John and I have had this conversation of some movie, whatever it would be, Making Love is one that comes to my mind. It wasn't a very good movie, and there were all kinds of reasons why we wouldn't be enthusiastic about it now. But in the day, any sort of representation was earth-shattering, because you just were completely invisible in the mass media or on the news. There was no reinforcement back in those days. And so that's why Karen's calmness, rather than being strident, was so different, so incredibly different, and so confident. And she gave me more confidence by her demeanor. Does that make sense? They were all saying some version of the same thing about our equal humanity and all of that, but somehow her calmness was, I don't know. It was, it filled me up in a different way. And you know, what kind of bravery did that take? She acted like it didn't take any bravery, that it was just one more thing she did along with her belief system, like you say about the environment and everything else. It was just another thing that she did. But I think she symbolically was beyond her own sense. Does that make sense? She had more importance symbolically than maybe she sat around and worried about every day. I don't think she worried about how she was perceived.
5: You know? Well, but she was an effective legislator.
17: Yeah.
5: But she also recognized the moment of, you know, the power of symbolism. And so, you know, I remember when she passed away, so many people were talking about this moment from Governor Pawlenty, Minnesota Governor Pawlenty, when he was giving a State of the State address, and he was defending the Defense of Marriage Act, the national one, and she stood up during that and she turned her back on him. And that was such a powerful moment, and it just really struck me. I wasn't living here at the time, so I didn't, you know, I wasn't there to see it in real time. But to hear about that from so many people after her passing, at 80 years old, of that was such a huge moment, you know, and to be able to recognize the power of that moment and to say this is important right now. I'm going to literally stand up. While this, you know, the governor is giving this speech and saying something that is so offensive to the LGBTQ community and our allies, and just say, I'm turning my back on you. And I thought that was it was very poignant. I've gone back, you know, and looked it up now, and it really is something.
17: Yeah. She didn't stand up and shout like some other sort of unruly people have done. You know, she showed that he was sort of beneath her contempt. And I thought it was very classic.
5: And when we talked to State Senator Dibble,
17: who was the young kid, I always thought of Scott Dibble as a kid. And of course, now he's the senior statesman.
5: Yeah.
17: You know, he's really been a long time.
5: When we were talking to him, he was talking about how Representative Clark, Minneapolis City Council member Brian Coyle, State Senator Spear,
17: yep.
5: Encouraged him to run. And then he said, you know, like for a long time, it was just he and Karen who were the queer caucus in the Minnesota legislature. And, you know, now we have enough people, you know, a number of people that we have, you know, a more robust caucus. Still, again, not enough people there. But, you know, he was talking about, so just for the longest time, it would just be him and Karen having to navigate the legislature and advocate for the LGBTQ community. And it was really poignant to hear him talk about that moment when the Republicans got the anti-marriage equality amendment on the ballot and his perspective of that, you know, and he was telling us about how Governor Dayton couldn't veto it because in our state, in Minnesota, the governors can't veto constitutional amendments. If the legislature gets them on the ballot, they're on the ballot. And, you know, the polling at that point, which again, you know, how I feel on this show, longtime listeners, about how I feel about polling, but the polling at that time showed that, it was going to pass with about 60% of the vote. That's how things were passing. I mean, again, I was having like, you know, flashbacks to Michigan. It was about 60% of folks voted for it. So, you know, it was really interesting to hear Senator Dibble talk about that moment and what it meant for him to be there with Representative Clark and, you know, chanting, you know, love will prevail. We're going to talk some more about Representative Clark when we come back. 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
5: Welcome back to The Gailey Show. We are coming up on the top of the hour. 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Representative Clark made history as the very first openly LGBTQ plus woman to serve in the Minnesota legislature. We were talking that she was elected in 1980, and she was quoted in a NPR, Minnesota Public Radio news documentary, saying, quote, "I was elected in 1980, the same day as Ronald Reagan." Oof. "And that's where our similarities begin and end." She grew up, she was born in Oklahoma and actually grew up on a sharecropping farm. Wow. In Rock County.
6: Wow. But there's an irony right there. I mean, for all the things that Ronald Reagan wasn't, you know, inauthentic and didn't believe in anything and totally an artificial creation of people that wanted to use him for the power that he represented, Karen was the exact, she wasn't trying to boost herself. I never saw her speak, and I'm sure I saw her speak a dozen times or more. You never felt like she was trying to shill for anything. You know, she was the polar opposite, not just in terms of position on issues, but in terms of the authenticity with which she spoke to people. You know, she wasn't doing a performance. She wasn't putting on a show. She was just being authentically herself. And it has to be very difficult, because she would talk about difficult subjects, and she would, you know, sometimes there's this feeling of, well, does she understand what I'm going through? And I never felt like, often you feel that, I feel that, can feel that way about politicians. I don't know if they really understand, or they maybe understand. I always felt like she got it, like she was one of us, whatever that exactly means. It was so little effort required to listen to her. You just felt kind of like she was, you know, out there looking out for you. And it was great. I hadn't had, you know, coming from California, now I'm from suburban Los Angeles, and we often had conservative people out in the San Gabriel Valley. So here to have a representative who was very much like I was politically was remarkable. So there is something remarkable about Minnesota, whether it's, you know, percent of people with bachelor's degrees or whatever it is, or Scandinavian decency or whatever it's ascribed to. There is something here about more humanity. You saw it during Operation Metro Surge, the same thing. There's a humanity here that keeps getting frayed by people that want to turn us into another, like every other terrible place, but we've resisted it because of our basic decency, I think. And if anybody represented basic decency, it was Karen Clark.
5: Well, and the irony, if I may return to that election, in 2012, when the marriage equality amendment, the Republicans did that to both ban marriage equality in the state of Minnesota, but again, to that cynical ploy of turning out their vote. And they actually lost control of the legislature so that Representative Clark was able to be the chief author of successful legislation, so that the Democrats won in November. And instead of banning marriage equality, by June of the following year, the legislature had passed marriage equality here in the state of Minnesota. And Representative Clark was also, I mean, obviously will be remembered for her barrier breaking legislative career as an out LGBTQ woman, and the work we've been talking about with the Minnesota Human Rights Act and the marriage equality. But she was also a champion for environmental issues and environmental justice. She passed a workers' right to know bill regarding exposures to pollutants and toxins in any given business environment or where, you know, workers are working. She got the cumulative health impact analysis done, which was providing a comprehensive look at environmental pollution and health burdens that affect, again, a community or a particular neighborhood. She was the co-founder of the Women's Environmental Institute. And then again, she was a huge advocate for the East Phillips Neighborhood Institute's Roof Depot project, which is an urban farm project in South Minneapolis. She was together with her partner, Jacqueline Zita, for 35 years. They were married for 11. And again, that the celebration of life service will be this evening at 7 p.m. There is also, and I want to mention, if you want to go to it, it is free, as I understand it, at Orchestra Hall.
6: Yeah.
5: And I believe you can get tickets through, there is an Eventbrite, it looks like.
6: And I think they want you to get tickets because they want to try to anticipate food.
5: Correct.
6: And so,
5: but there is a community reception from 4 to 6:30 p.m. There will be complimentary food from a variety of community caterers. There will be a cash bar. There will be opportunities to connect, reflect, and share memories of Karen. This is per the Eventbrite description. And then the Celebration of Life program will begin at 7 p.m. If you do want to go to this, there is, you can look up the, Eventbrite, or just Google, or, you know, DuckDuckGo, Karen Clark, Celebration of Life, and you will find it, there. But again, it will air here on AM 950 radio. And I encourage folks, you know, if you're not in, if you're like, you're in Wisconsin or Chicago, Atlanta, Phoenix, but encourage you to tune into it, actually, because she was such a trailblazer, but you know what happens in state legislatures ripples out to other state legislatures. And so, you know, what Minnesota was able to do, I know that other people, other states were looking at and they were modeling after that. And so, you know, I don't necessarily think of her as a Minnesota trailblazer, but an American one. And that is going to do it for us today. Thank you for tuning into the Gailey Show. Just keep it tuned back here at 7 p.m. for folks in Minneapolis. Otherwise, have a queer weekend. We'll see you back here on Monday. And until then, keep it queer, America.
6: Keep it queer.
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10: NBC News Radio, I'm Lisa Taylor. The last days of summer are expected to be flooded with heavy rain across much of the U.S. A flood threat is in effect through the weekend from the plains to the East Coast. The heaviest rain this weekend is expected from Minneapolis to Grand Rapids. The flood threat will then shift eastward through Tuesday across the Midwest and to the Northeast. Crowds have been gathering outside the Kennedy Center to protest President Trump's recent threats to demolish the institution. The Hands Around the Kennedy Center rally was held Friday and called for Trump to be removed as chairman of the National Cultural Center in Washington, D.C. Trump has threatened the Kennedy Center could be torn down if his name isn't allowed to be displayed on it. Thursday, a judge ordered the center must give at least 30 days' notice before any major renovations or demolition. President Trump says he's banning major news outlets from the White House. While speaking from the Oval Office Friday, he talked about his announcement on Truth Social banning CNN, MS Now, and Politico due to what he says is their constant reporting of fiction and lies when covering him.
11: You get so tired of reading and seeing fake news. When you look at CNN, it's just fake. That's why their ratings are no good.
10: The president said other news media outlets will also be banned from the White House soon. Amazon's fall Prime Day event will make its return October 6th and 7th. Prime memberships, which cost $139 per year, provide access to steep discounts and limited-time price cuts. Singer-songwriter Duncan Sheik is dead at the age of 56.
12: I am barely breathing, and I can't find the air. Don't know who I'm kidding.
10: Sheik was known for the Grammy-nominated song Barely Breathing. He also won two Tony Awards for composing the hit Broadway musical Spring Awakening. A statement on his Instagram page said the world has lost a singular talent and deeply influential voice in music and theater.
12: See it all too clear.
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6: Hello again, this is Charlie Belafontaine, and we got Giggling Steve right away in the background going Steve. On. This is the Chicago Housing Experts, good morning. I do want to let these guys introduce themselves, so we got everybody in the house. Patrick, if you don't mind.
26: Hey, thanks for throwing it my way, Mr. Potato Duck. My name is Patrick Loftus.
6: There's no mercy.
26: You might know me as the hard-hitting Chicago real estate lawyer. Hard-hitting. Go Bears, 59 to a lot less than 59. Steve, what's up?
27: Man, I'll tell you what, it was a great game. Anyway, Steve Davis. Real Brokerage, you can find me on Amsterdam.
26: Amsterdam,
27: yeah, that's good. I'm Steve Davis. Country? I don't know if you can find me anymore, but
26: it's in the I'm red also light on, district of Amsterdam.
27: Also on Facebook, I help people understand, you know, how to make sure that they provide buy something in the right way, and they sell something so they don't get bamboozled.
26: We're going to work on that elevator
27: pitch. Yeah, we certainly are.
6: Yeah. Tom?
28: Yeah, no, good morning. Tom Merritt over at Cross Country Mortgage. We're the ones that help you finance it, give you the money, give away money for a living. Yeah. So, NMLS ID 315449, and I can catch me at my email address, tom.merritt, two R's, two T's, @ccm.com.
27: You don't give away money, by
6: the way. I'm Charlie Belafontaine. I own Chicagoland Home Inspectors. And here's a nice little interesting tidbit. We're the only one in this group that gets paid if the deal does not close. We get paid in advance. Pretty much everybody else here gets paid after closing. Is that a true statement or not?
26: That's a true statement.
27: I don't ever get paid until we close.
6: Goose. Duck, duck, goose.
26: Well, in case anyone got confused or if I didn't articulate myself, duck. I called you a duck, not something at times.
6: Anyway, I'm just going to go ahead and ignore Patrick again, because that's always the more fun thing to do. And talking about the Bears score, I did watch the game, and I will say that I threw the remote in the first 15 seconds in anger. Or other thing, because they fumbled the ball and then they ended up scoring.
26: So
6: I thought our season was done right then and there.
26: Wow.
6: So I went from WTF
26: true Bears
6: all the way
26: no kidding.
6: Way to F and go, you know, and I loved it. So
26: stop saying
6: but enough of the Bears. We want to get into

0: I know that the gas prices are predicted to go up, and I kind of want to know what do you think the market's going to do, and how are you going to shift, and how are you going to coach? I mean, this is your realm.
1: Yeah, I mean, first of all, you've got to make sure how to adapt to something that's happening in the market, no matter what's going on. Unfortunately, there is still the war going on. It's causing more and more issues in regards to barrels going up, in regards to oil. Gas prices are going up, and it causes a lot of buyers to either stay on the fence or get more nervous and then worry about their rates going up or whatever. But it's not about rate. It's obviously about the monthly obligation. And that's something I emphasize to clients all the time because that's really important to understand. People think the rates means they can't afford the house, and that's not necessarily true. Maybe less buying power might be the same. It just depends, right? So the way I adapt to it is basically, all right, so this is what we're going on now. So I preempt the client. Listen, I know you want to buy, and I think that's very exciting and so on, and I know you're very nervous. I know you've expressed these things to me. Let me explain my process, my thought here. And then you can obviously talk to Tom so he can break it down for you in regards to the mortgage aspect. I think that's crucial because too many people worry about unknown things. We don't know when the war is going to end, if it's going to end, when it's going to end, but it's something that is causing us in Chicago market to be quite tough. Some people are very, very busy right now, and some people are very slow.
0: That's always the case.
1: Right. Yeah. But I mean, the hard thing is when you're in business as long as I have been for almost 20 years, it's hard to understand when you're not busy and the other people are busy, when you're the more successful one or do a lot more business or help a lot more people. In the last 2 weeks, I've had conversations with two couples that they want to sell, but now they're like, well, I want to wait because of this, or I want to buy because of this, but now I want to wait. So the conversations, it's just all about helping them understand the markets, helping them understand what's best for them. And at the end of the day, it's always about what's best for them. It's never about pushing them. I don't do that.
0: Yeah, I still go flashback when I bought my first home.
1: Oh, God.
0: And I want to say we were at, and Tom, I need help with these numbers.
2: 1,000%.
0: No, it was more so 50 and 33, some reason, is coming into there. So, everything was how much house can you afford, and it has to do with how much money you're making, cost of living, and everything else, right?
3: Yep.
0: And I don't know, and I think 50% was total obligation, and 33% was just the mortgage. And I'm going from a very weak memory.
3: No, that's pretty good. You're on top. So at the end of the day, your total, what we call PITI, principal and interest, taxes, and insurance. Now, if you do have a condo, add in your HOA dues. But ideally, that payment all in is no more than a third of your monthly obligation.
0: So that's still the same today.
3: Yeah. Where it's not as focused on as much as the second ratio that you're looking at, which we call the back ratio, but is what your debt to income. And so ideally your debt to income ratio is, I would say, 43 to 45 max. Maybe you could push it to 50 if you have other, outstanding, you've got a great credit score. Maybe it's a big down payment. There's things of that nature, but 50, you're kind of pushing it, because you have to remember this is all based off of gross monthly income, not what you walk home with or your net. So you got taxes, potentially 401k, any type of insurance, any of those types of things that you want to make sure you're taking into consideration. And so back to what Steve said, it's all about the comfortability in your terms of your monthly obligation. What are you comfortable spending on a monthly obligation? And then we work backwards, because that's really how we'll figure it out.
0: That's kind of where I'm going. I mean, sometimes those monthly obligations change. Somebody might want to spend more money on going out to dinner and entertainment and stuff like that.
3: Yeah.
0: And then, I know for me, when we moved out west, we bought the bigger home out there. But a lot of my neighbors were working in the city of Chicago, and they would literally drive 40 minutes each way every day. And back then,
1: there was no traffic.
4: It's called a commute.
1: There was an hour and 20 minutes.
0: Well, there was what time you leave, And yeah, it got worse the later you left, where it came in there. But it was more so the gasoline cost.
3: Well, now talk about that.
0: we went from $2 to $4.50, and $4.50 doesn't seem so hard, right?

0: right now, and forgive me for those of you that it's hurting with the 450, but you know, that was the equivalent of 650 in today's dollars.
1: Yeah.
0: You know, back in 07, 08. And I really still believe. I know we talked on this, and Steve, I love you, but you always roll your eyes at me thinking I'm nuts. But when we take money out of somebody's pocket that they could spend on other things, they got to cut back. And 100%. That's where people were cutting back on entertainment and travel and.
1: But that's why the monthly obligation is so important to realize it's not about the rates.
2: So we started this today about the market slowing down, obviously interest rates going up, other costs going up, and I think that's entirely important. And again, going back to that budget and monthly obligation, there's one word personally, and I just had a big conversation about this yesterday, that I think this market right now could define, and I think it's opportunity. Because personally, what happens is, you know, if you go back even 4 months from now, we had multiple offers on multiple properties. Right. There was very low inventory. You're paying, in some cases, $100,000, $200,000 over list. Now, yes, the interest rate has gone up, say, 0.5%, maybe even 1% in some cases. And so the monthly obligation has. But guess what? The competition has decreased significantly. And those people that have homes on the market right now need to or want to sell. And as a result, one, you're not necessarily going to have multiple offers and go above list. And number two, there are opportunities for whether it's closing cost credits, whether it's negotiating those costs down. We are finally shifting from what was a heavy seller's market to, if nothing else, a neutral, if not buyer's market now. And so while the monthly obligation has potentially gone up or the interest rate as such has gone up, if you're comfortable getting in this property, once you establish that property, once you own that property, I promise you the cost of the property does not go up.
0: Well, good
2: bought it. Actually, you got it.
0: Down. Well, except for property taxes, but you're right.
2: No, correct. But the actual cost or the basis.
1: Right. Yeah, but it's also what he's talking about is that, you know, it is opportunity because the properties that sat over the summer that didn't go or the properties are coming on now, it's a very different market. Yeah. So in other words, the multiple offers can still happen if some agent puts it way too low, right, which does happen.
0: But a tactic too, isn't it?
1: Oh, 100%. Absolutely. 100%. It upsets so many people.
0: Sorry.
1: No, it's fine. I mean, you know, you play the game, you run your business the way you run your business. I believe that being more, you can be strategic, but you don't need to be just giving away a house, right? Just so you can get paid. That's not how it works. Shouldn't work. So, I mean, when it comes down to that, like he said, opportunity, the prices that are they put them at right now, let's say it's $1 million property and they put it at, you know, 1.1 to see if they could get 1.15 million, right? They still make 50 grand. But what's happening is then now as you wait a little bit, like buyers, and it's hard for buyers to wait because they've been looking all summer or even since the spring, you never know. Now they're like, okay, when is this going to happen? The good news is more inventory, as Tom was saying, was starting to pop a little bit more. So now, instead of just seeing that one house every week or two, you're seeing two or three houses every week or two. And it's going to continue to get more as long as people are selling.
0: I was looking at the stats, you know, before we came in here today. And last year, we're actually down 3.6%
1: from
0: the amount of inventory that we had last year.
1: Yep.
0: And, you know, which surprises me when you see more and more coming in there. And I'm going to say, when you were talking earlier, you mentioned about should I sell now? And, you know, the people were thinking, I cringed. I'm like, yeah, sell now.
1: What's interesting, I was talking to a buddy of mine who I helped buy a property 3 years ago, helped sell his property when he was there for 10 years. And he's like, and there's a property in this specific location that just sold for a record amount where it's absolutely insane. Like, no way these properties are worth this much. But it's what a buyer decides. Buyer dictates the market. Right. Yeah. Same thing. You didn't even think that. When you asked me that, by a heartbeat, I was like, of course it's worth that much.
0: You're like,
1: what?
0: Yeah. And I'm like, no way.
1: Yeah. But see, here's the thing. So when people see that, or they witness that, they're like, wait, maybe I should sell.
0: What about me?
1: Because then I can make more money.
2: Start counting the money that they're going to be making.
1: Right. I mean, that's the thing, too, is like, you know, his daughter's getting older. She's almost there to go to college. why are we still here? This is ridiculous. You know,
0: Patrick asked me earlier this morning, talking about additional cost of, you know, our overhead and stuff. Patrick asked me, you know, he goes, did your taxes go up? I'm like, yeah, 50%. You know, that's a lot of money,
2: yeah.
0: You know. And I don't know.
1: Yours went up 50?
0: Yeah, 50. Yeah, whoa. Not 1-5, 50. But that, Patrick, you said good. That's happening to a lot of people. Good.
2: No, I'm glad you're so getting nice. Taxed higher because, you know, you can afford it.
0: Well, you know, I can or can't.
1: Might have to get rid of the urinal. You know? It does cost money.
2: And, yeah. But it might be an issue with the water bill, mm-hmm. With all the water he's using with that urinal mm-hmm. in his garage.
0: Mm-hmm. Oh, my God. Anyway, so you said that some neighborhoods got hit pretty hard this time around on the second installment?
2: I mean, it's inevitable, the way that Cook County does things. And, you know, I kind of feel like Cook County, they shoot themselves in the foot by having these often large property tax increases, because it's proven outside of Cook County that you can run a system without doing that. But, you know, Cook County's going to do, you know, they've yet to ask my opinion on this.
0: They should.
2: Unfortunately, but,
0: yeah, I'm going to drop a phone call,
2: you know, but here's the thing. You know, I looked at the numbers and overall, so the property tax levy increased by about $700 million, somewhere between $700 and $800 million.
0: Right, stupid question. What does that mean? Levy, tax levy. What does that mean?
2: The total money that Cook County's taking in.
0: What they need or what they
2: what
0: got?
2: They're taking in from the taxes is increased by between $700 and $800 million. What that represents is about a little over a 3% increase. Now, that pretty much tracks. Now, it's countywide. Okay, that tracks with, you know, give or take by a few tenths of a percent, that tracks pretty closely with what inflation has been over the past year. Now, where you're hearing a lot of complaints with property tax bills is in the northern suburbs, where 2025 was a reassessment year. And, you know, I could spend the next 20 minutes getting into the details about how the property taxing system works, but this is already boring enough. So I won't do that to anyone. If you really want to get into the weeds on that, you know, go ask your favorite LLM. But that's, you know, so on average, people in the north and northwest suburbs went up. See, Steve's already yawning. By 6.4%. So, yeah. You know, you're on the high end, so to speak. And others did not experience the same. But, you know, if I could levy, I could levy a lot of criticisms of how this tax situation works. But I think my main concern is how much of that burden is footed or is being footed by residential homeowners. 80% of the increase in what Cook County is taking in is on the backs of homeowners, and the other 20% is commercial. And, you know, commercial is already in a better position because usually commercial real estate owners are a bit more savvy. They are more likely to appeal regularly. And so, you know, over the course of time, they have, you know, they've shouldered less and less of the tax burden. And, you know, at the same time, you know, commercial real estate's not appreciating the way the residential real estate is in recent history. And so, you know, that's what the assessor is going to say as far as that's how we ended up there. But, you know, it makes you wonder, you know, why are things done exactly that way? And what could be done to mitigate the upward pressures of real estate taxes? I get that the government's buying the same stuff that we're buying from the same places at similar prices. And so, of course, your tax bill is going to go up when the price of stuff goes up. But it shouldn't. No one should have a tax bill go up by 50% without doing some kind of extensive renovation to their property or building something brand new.
0: That happened to a lot of silly. People, didn't it?
2: Well, I mean, I'm okay with it happening to you, but, you know, others. I have concerns about others. And, you know, and here's the other thing is up in your neck of the woods, all those people have the money to.
1: Did you get it?
2: All those people, he's either speaking to the microphone or.
0: You people. Or, you know, you guys. Yeah. Patrick's giving us the
2: people use. People up in your neck of the woods, up in the North Shore.
0: Those people.
3: you know, they're
1: knocking the North Shore.
3: They're going to have a lawyer who can go and help them appeal. So, you know, it's like you're.
0: I got you.
3: I'm not helping you.
0: Oh, good. I don't want your help anymore.
1: No, he's going to charge you more than
3: someone's got to pay for all those new Trier kids to have an equestrian team.
0: So I don't know why you're here. I don't know. But I think it's just to get me all. You did bring
3: Chicago
0: up
3: London
1: an equestrian team.
3: Sponsored the new Trier club dressage team last year.
0: I don't even know what that is. You know, but anyway, you know, you did bring up something. It's like our taxes don't go up for 2-3 years. And then all of a sudden, whammo.
3: Well, it's every 3 years in Cook County.
0: Because they divide it up by thirds.
3: Right? Well, so Cook County has more individual properties than any other taxing district in the country. So
0: can you appeal every year? Or do you appeal every third year?
3: Yeah, you can appeal every year. No. Most people don't think to appeal until their tax bill goes bananas. But I generally recommend at least having a consultation with a tax appeal attorney, with an assessment appeal attorney, every year. You know, you get that it's not a postcard anymore. You get that letter from the assessor's office. Should be automatic. Scan that thing or take a picture, send it to the attorney that helps you appeal. And, you know, they'll tell you if it makes sense or not. I mean, sometimes the answer is you don't do it. Don't touch it because you're in a good spot. Now that's rare, but when I do see that, I let clients know. I go, yeah, your taxes should be way higher. And don't be surprised when they go up considerably, but enjoy it now because, you've got a little tax holiday, but be prepared.
0: So when you first started talking about it, you were talking more like go hire another attorney. You do that, right? I'm going to plug you.
3: I can help with that. I don't personally handle those matters, but I've got people I trust who I refer those matters to.
0: Costs are going up, and going back to what Tom was saying, you know, it's you got to prepare for it. And,
3: your boss
0: find out
3: for a raise. You know, your costs go up. It's time to go ask for a raise, man.
0: You know how I feel about being
3: asking
0: a W-2.
3: For a raise. Yeah,
0: being a W-2.
3: Yeah, no.
0: You know,
3: as owner of a company, as the 100% shareholder, I know that how important shareholder value is to you. And every time you've got to pay someone more, that reduces your shareholder value. And that's if Charlie doesn't have it, okay, then what? Right, we're not trickling down. It's going to go right in his pocket. He's got to pay that water bill for the urinal in his garage.
0: But the bottom line is this: when you're working for somebody else, that person's in charge of your income. All right, they have a say so in what doesn't. And when you do have your own business and your own processes, you remove somebody else from the equation. So, but I get it. You know, the stability and security of being a W-2 is important.
2: Is it?
0: A lot of people, not to me. You know, and I did it for over 30 years. You know, 40 years almost.
3: Raise your prices if you're someone that has control over the pricing of your business. Raise your prices. Otherwise, you know, go to your employer and say my costs have gone up this year. I need more money. And if they say, well, our costs have gone up as well. We don't have it. You'd be like, well, why haven't you raised your prices?
0: Well, we did. We raised our prices, home inspection fee, by $50, and I didn't take one penny of that. We put it all straight to the home inspectors, so they all got, per job, a $50 increase in pay. Because, they covered their own gas, their own tools, everything else. These expenses didn't go up for the business.
1: You don't cover their gas?
0: No, they're all 1099 employees. Wow. They're not even employees. They're 1099 contracts.
2: Did you cover gas for
0: they set
2: an
0: their
2: agent
0: own
2: you hired?
0: Schedule. And
1: I mean,
0: I
1: gave
0: them
1: her
0: to feel like they're part owner.
1: I gave her my previous assistant a raise to help her out with that because she was driving in only almost an hour and a half every day, or not every day, but like twice a week if I could get her there twice a week.
0: But that's
1: your guys.
0: It's changed.
1: But your guys go like
0: all over.
2: Yeah, they're 1099. You said right?
0: Yeah.
2: I mean, they're self-employed, so they're writing all that off.
3: Charlie pays people in experience.
0: What? I have no idea what you mean by that.
3: Yes, you do. How many times have you heard from some, you know, crusty old business owner, you know, the experience you're gaining from working here is just as valuable as the paycheck. And, you know,
0: not
3: those people
0: me.
3: Deserve
0: That's
3: to get bopped
0: sure.
3: over the head.
0: It's weird, you know, since you're aiming it at me a little bit, I'm just going to defend a tad. It's I will never hire another home inspector with experience. Take that.
3: You know, because you're going to pay them in experience.
0: No, that's not what it is.
2: Don't do it the right way.
0: Just my mindset is so much different than everybody else out there.
1: He wants to mold them and teach them the right way.
0: Otherwise, you have to detrain somebody before you can train. It's an attitude. It's not a behavior.
2: Yeah, 100%.
1: People are lying on their application.
0: If I tell him
1: I'm experienced, so he won't hire me.
0: you could see when they were licensed here. I mean, you could tell how much experience another real estate agent has if you're going to be bringing somebody.
1: Do you know how many people can do that?
0: I didn't even know I could do it. A fraction. I think you showed me.
1: No one knew how to do that. The only reason I learned how to do that, and I've asked a bunch of agents about this, is that my old mentor taught me how to do it. And then when I was
2: saying looking up volume,
1: what's that?
2: You're saying looking up experience and volume?
1: Yeah, volume, how much they've sold, so on.
0: I think that means a lot going into a real estate agent because experience is one of the biggest things.
1: Philip showed me. Well, I also want to know who I'm dealing with.
2: Well, I think it's also changed a lot since then.
0: On the other side.
2: Like, it's all over.
1: Sure.
2: Because I've got three different publications that I can subscribe to that all show the.
1: Yeah, and if you were the team, that's hard too. Because if you look up my numbers, you don't see how much I've done, $500 million or $500,000, in the last, worked with that many people in the last 20 years, right?
0: Yeah.
1: You can only see what I've done outside of a team, which isn't a ton.
0: Which I never worry about how much money the houses were that they sold. I always focus on how many transactions when I'm looking at the experience of a...
1: Well, but you also want to know their capabilities. Like, if they're buying a house that's $800,000 and they're used to helping sellers sell $150,000 to $250,000 houses and they have no buyers, you're going to know that they're not going to be very good at this job and for their client. But it also gives you...
0: in that market.
1: It also gives you, as the agent that's dealing with them, power. Because then you know how to deal with them and how to...
0: So you're talking agent to agent right now.
1: Yeah, I'm not, and I'm not trying to make it be rude or whatever, but like people use the advantages they have for their client because they're representing the client.
0: You should.
1: So if you're using someone who's kind of green, well, guess what? I'm going to get them to say all kinds of things so I have all the answers to my clients and then I can go back to them and say, guess what I got?
0: Yeah, when Kevin took advantage of that guy on draft day.
1: What I was talking about. The draft
0: I know it wasn't. I want to kind of go back to what we were chatting with earlier.
1: Really?
0: How are you three preparing people, and setting the expectations on what type of house, how much they could afford, and give them a rough idea what life is going to be like?
3: I can answer that. I'm not, because I don't get involved at that point.
1: Well, then why are you answering this?
3: So I can get myself out of the way. I said you three.
2: Yeah. I'm going to back.
0: Wait a minute. Did Patrick just say he doesn't have an opinion on something?
1: No. That's not what he said.
3: That's not part of my role.
0: Right, so I'll start. You too, please.
1: I'll start. I mean, basically, when you're talking to clients now, when they're buying or they're selling, is just to preempt them and explain to them, one of my first questions when I talk to a buyer or the seller, I say, what do you know about the markets? Because it's really important for me to understand where they're at and what they think and what their perception is. Because then when I talk to them, I can give them knowledge, or they already know the knowledge, so I don't have to waste my time by telling them that, or like annoy them by telling them the same thing they already know.
0: Right.
1: And say, hey, what do you know about the markets? And they tell me what they know about the markets, so on, whatever. And I say, okay, yeah, exactly. Or, well, actually, it's this. You know what I mean? So I can help them. When you're educating them, education is key, no matter what it is, in my opinion. I sat down with a couple yesterday, and they're not ready to sell yet. And we had a long conversation. We talked about all the things they could do or not do, and what would be best for them, time frame wise. What you're looking at, what you can come up with, so on, right? And there's understanding those things is going to be what's best for them, whether it's selling now, whether it's keep renting, whether it's, whatever. So, or buying. So that is really important. And then it's also putting them in touch with the person that, to start a relationship with them, because it's all built around relationships. And in real estate, it should be all real estate, all relationships. And a lot of people, they don't think that. They don't care. They're a burn and turn. meaning they help you, you buy, they're done, they go to the next person. They never follow up with you again. That's not how business works, or shouldn't, right?
0: Guilty. And I think that's sorry.
1: And I think that's yeah. one way how you could be more successful than another person or people, whatever. So you introduce them to the proper people that you work with, that you trust, that you know they're going to do a good job if they're going to buy next because they're selling, right? If they're not buying next, what's the best way? When should we list the property? What should we do to the property? You got some time here before you want to leave, right? And so too many people, in my opinion, come to me and they're like, we need to sell in 30 days. What do you, what? Okay. And then you're like, you're pushing them. I don't like to push people. I like them to take their time.
0: Anytime you're pushing I like them rushing something. That's
1: exactly. And then you look salesy, and I'm not that guy. Well, so
0: mistakes happen, too.
1: Well, that, too. I mean, that's a good key. That's a good point, yeah. I mean, so putting them in touch with the right people. So let's say they're buying. I'm going to introduce them. Hey, you need to talk to Tom. I know you're not ready to buy yet, but he can break it down for you, kind of explain to you how it's going to work. Here's the process. Tom speaks about the process all the time. I speak about the process all the time. If you have a process, people are a lot more comfortable moving yeah. to working with you versus someone else because you're giving them all the education and so on. Now, can that backfire? And then can they go, oh, I needed to use my cousin's uncle's aunt because they're family? Sure, it can. But you know you're doing a good thing. And I think that's more important than anything. And it's very rare when I lose deals based on the fact that I gave them all the information before they sell. But that happens.
0: You're also strengthening your reputation. When you're putting people in there that's going to help your client in a professional manner, you're building your reputation because this is your support crew, you know, that comes with it. And, you know, I think we all, at least I hope we do, we all consider each other supporting of each other mm-hmm. where it comes with it, you know. Mm-hmm. I know Patrick's growling over here. Anybody but you, Charlie. You know, Mr. Angry Apple over there. But it's more so, too, you know, and that's the hard thing. If somebody doesn't trust their agent, and you know I get this all the time. Mm-hmm. You know, when we do these Zoom follow-ups with the clients and I'm listening to them and it's like, you know, the agent said this isn't that big of a deal. And I'm like, you got water coming into the basement. You got a whole 4 feet high of mold growing onto this thing. Yeah, I guess it's not a big deal, but
2: I mean, it's all relative, right? It's not a big deal.
0: If you don't mind having mold, asthma, or anything else, you know, if you're...
1: Well, you can ask him a question. Things, you know, you can ask him questions when that happens.
3: Yeah,
1: you could just say, hold on. You can also just say, well, hold on, man.
0: Do that
1: you
0: again.
1: Can't just jump in.
0: How did you do that?
1: So you can ask them questions like, instead of saying, oh, you need to do this, you could just say, well, I know you think it is not a big deal, but do you know what mold does? Do you know what water can do? Do you know what, if this is
0: your family here,
1: if this is double tap, do you know what that means? Like, you know, in the electrical box, I mean, those things. Those are just asking questions, letting them discover their own answers. And
0: who's them? Is them the
1: that would be the client,
0: or is them my client?
1: That would be the client.
0: All right.
1: The agent's pointless. The reason the agent's pointless is because the agent should have advised them in the first place. Yeah. So if they didn't advise them, right, and they didn't explain this to them, and they didn't educate them, well, then that's wrong anyway. But if you ask them those questions, let them answer them. And then they'll say, well, what do you think? And then you say, well, actually, water, as it grows to, or grows, as it raises yeah. in the basement or wherever it goes, you know, it gets behind drywall. Well, drywall tends to, you know, eventually it's going to have mold on it. What does this mold mean? Well, mold can make you sick. It can do this. It can do that. Blah, blah, blah, blah. And as you educate them more and more and more, not only do you look like more of a rock star because you're actually giving them the information they need to make the wise decision.
0: Yeah.
1: But you're also letting them know, do I have the right, like, why didn't my agent tell me that? Or why didn't I, you know, whatever. And then there are the people that try to do this without agents. That's a whole nother story.
0: Yeah.
1: But, like, it's things like that.
3: 70% of the earth is covered by water. So, you know, it can't be that bad. But, look, you know, there are times also when an agent will sort something out. And maybe it's not as big of a deal as the agent thought. You know, it's good to get a second set of eyes on things. It's good to get a second opinion. I mean, you know, believe it or not, Charlie doesn't know everything. I don't know if you knew that.
0: I know that. Yeah. I know that I don't know everything.
3: And so,
0: guaranteed.
3: But at the same time, I mean, there are agents out there who think like you, who want their client to end up in a situation that's good for themselves and their families. And, you know, they may.
1: What do you think the percentage is on that? Just curious. No. Come on.
3: This is probably
1: Take a guess.
3: The old 80-20. Probably 20%, you know, really give a...
1: 20%? Really that many?
3: You know what? I don't know.
0: I'd say 10 to 15, maybe.
3: It's an impossible thing to measure because unless they've been given like a... You know, some sort of truth serum or, you know, a strap to a lie detector. And they go, do you really care about your clients? Yes or no?
1: Out of the 35 to 40 people, families that I help every year, 20, maybe 10 to 15 care. And others, I can just tell want to get the deal done.
2: You know, and I think that's the problem at the end of the day. And you mentioned relationship earlier. The problem is the relationship. In this situation, because you come in and you've met this person for 3 hours tops.
0: When you're talking about you, who's you?
2: You being an inspector coming in and saying that there's a problem with the mold and the water in the basement.
0: All right.
2: They instead are working with this person who they spent countless hours with, who've been talking. So after that conversation where you said, well, this is a problem, and then this person that they have this deeper relationship with says it's not a big deal, don't worry about it, more times than not they're going to go with the person that they have the deeper relationship with, and then you are going to bear the burden of that with respect to that relationship with the agent that said that. And I think that is where this cycle to a certain extent is broken, because you know, and why you have the relationship that you have with some of the people that you've mentioned in the past, because they want to get a deal done. They don't necessarily have the best interests, but they've got this relationship, and as a result your inspections are too long, your inspections have too long a list of what things are wrong, so on and so forth. So you know, it's about building the relationship, and I think that's the great thing about having a team, and that's a great thing about vetting. You know, when Steve meets with a client, he has trusted partners that he knows has the best interests of their clients at heart. And every single person in this room, I know personally for
0: that
2: the fact.
0: That should be the only goal.
2: 100%. But that's not.
0: I think the rule is, Steve, I shouldn't care what he thinks. I should care what that client thinks.
2: Well, agreed.
0: You know,
2: and I think both. The problem is that he's got the hand on it.
0: In front of the client, if you ever did. If you did that, I'm sorry. I'll lose respect.
1: Oh, you mean put myself in front of them not caring what they think?
0: Yeah,
1: of course.
0: If both of us care about the client, now we have things in common.
2: And that's why you've got a team that you work with, because you've already established that relationship.
0: But if our goal is to close the deal, and no matter what happens to the client.
2: But that's not the values.
1: I have clients.
0: That's the problem I run into.
1: I have clients that are spending whatever they're spending, right? And we have been searching for, let's say, 6 months. Okay, not a lot of inventory. They're a little bit on the pickier side. They're buying something a little higher, you know, and they're just, that's the type of client they are. And that's fine, right? And we find a great property and we're ready to go. And they go through it the first time. They're like, this is perfect. We want this. This is great. So on. Okay, we can deal with this. Okay, we can do with that. Yeah, we can change this later. So on, right? Then they go on another time. We're negotiating contract, right, at that point. Okay. And they want to go back in because they hadn't seen the garage and they want to check out the garage just to make sure. Right. So they see the garage, so on, and they go back to the house and they find a lot of things in the house that they didn't see the first time. And
0: this is before the offer?
1: No, this is after the offer, and I'm negotiating the offer at the time. And they come back to me and they're like, Steve, there's a lot of things in the house that we didn't realize, so on and whatnot. What do you think about this? What do you think about this? What do you think about this? Now, I've been working with them for 6 months. And I'm like, oh my God, this is taking forever to find anything they like, right? That's the immediate thought. Then the next thought is, okay, but that means this house isn't right for them. And that means that we need to find a better one. So then my perception changes. And I go back to them and I say, listen, guys, if these are these are deal breakers, and you feel like you just can't deal with them, and it's just not going to work for you, then don't worry about it. Let's find another house. And you know what they said to me?
0: Yeah.
1: They said, Steve, we don't want to waste your time. We know you're working really hard.
0: They're kind.
1: And I go, guess what? This is part of my job. Yeah. I've always learned from, I actually learned this from a different lender way back when, that, and I'm sure Tom's told me too, which is, if one house isn't right for you, that means there's another better house out there.
0: There's plenty of houses.
1: And so, that's what a good agent's going to say. And I'm not trying to toot my own horn, but like, no. You know, I think too many people just want people to settle so they can get paid and get to, and move on. You know, I mean, there was a client I worked with that was a serious, hard person to deal with. But I worked with him and I kept working with him. Okay.
0: Sorry.
1: All right. So, and he used you as in the inspector too, by the way. And, you know, the house was what it was.
0: Yeah.
1: And the other agent told them things that he's like, oh, okay, cool, whatever. And then I'm under the same impression because that agent told him things that this was included or this is part of yours or whatever. And then what comes back is, oh, well, they thought this was included. Is this included, Steve? And the agent's asking me this. I'm like, it's your listing. How the hell am I supposed to know? Right? But I do remember her specifically saying that wasn't included, or you have this portion, not this portion.
0: Gotcha.
1: So the thing is that once I was done working with them, that's one of those where I'm just like, okay, we got it done. He got a great property. He loves it. And that was it. But ever since then, I called him on his birthday. Otherwise, I'm like, just
0: hands off.
1: There's really difficult clients out there sometimes, and you can choose, if you've been in the business long enough, who you want to work with and who you don't.
0: That's my philosophy.
1: So, I'm just
0: the same thing.
1: It's not because I make millions and I don't need more. It's not because I make millions and don't need more clients, because I don't.
0: I want to address Tom's comment earlier about, you know, the relationship between the home buyer and the real estate agent versus the relationship between myself and the home buyer. And, you know, and these relationships that Steve's talking about are relationships of trust.
2: Yes.
0: Trust requires truth. Trust requires knowledge. Trust requires value that you can give to somebody. In other words, why am I working with you? Because you're going to help me and I'm going to trust that you're going to do so. You can break that trust in a heartbeat.
2: Yes.
0: All right. And Easily. When I start hearing or seeing somebody where you got a whole roof that is 90, you know, or past beforehand, we got shingles missing, it's already, leaking, and it's obvious that's coming on there. And these agents are like, it doesn't matter, just, you know, run with it, you know, blah, blah, blah. And I'm like, you got to be kidding me. This is a $20,000 roof we're talking here.
2: It's material.
0: You know, and that's going back to somebody's amount of time, energy, and money. And again, if they want to buy it, knowing that they're going to be spending that kind of money in the very near future, it's fine. It's their choice. You know, and when it comes to the opinions of the defects that are on there, remember, everything comes down to a few different items. And when we talk about defects, it's like, How severe is this? So in other words, if I do nothing about this, if I just ignore it or watch it or monitor it, is this going to get worse? How fast is it going to get worse? How much damage, or is it going to harm somebody if it does get worse? And how much is it going to cost to remove that harm ability in there? And I just had this conversation earlier today. A good example would be ground fault circuit interrupters in kitchens, right? And I believe in them. I think they should be in every kitchen, bathroom,
2: GFIs. Okay, thank you.
0: And they should be there. And we write them in their red tags, and they get, you know, very alarming. And then when people talk to me on the follow-ups, they're like, yeah, I really don't think this is a big deal, I'll tell them. And they'll go, why? I said, well, first of all, I believe in them. You know, I'm not going to say to ignore them. You know, they should be replaced. But, it's, you know, once we flip that breaker off and they're dead, you know, they're not dangerous at all. And they cost about $20, and they take about 15 minutes. And this is going to be sort of preservation. You know, this is going to be self-protecting your family, all right? And you should learn how to fix some of these things and do these sort of things. And if you don't want to, I get it. I respect that. But we can get a handyman out there for $300 to $500 a day to do that and a whole bunch more. You know, and just get these things done. So for a lot of
3: people, I feel important just to interject here that, you know, the official stance of this program is that no one without the proper credentials should be doing electric work. So, you know, it's
0: the attorney.
3: Regardless of, Charlie's, you know, making it sound like no big deal, you can really mess yourself up.
1: Yes, you can.
0: Learn. So that's fine. But these are things you need to learn how to do.
3: And, you know,
1: and don't listen to other people when they say their electric's off and it's not.
0: No, trust and verify. But there's always something to learn. You're absolutely right. But hiring an electrician at $250 an hour to replace an outlet plus service call? No, I'm not going to do it.
1: They're only
0: all right, I'll get my father-in-law, Bernie. He'll go ahead and do it for nothing.
3: You can if you want. I mean, you know, just because that's your standard is to go, you know, grab some guy in the parking lot of Home Depot to do it doesn't mean
0: my
3: that someone else is going to have
0: some guy in the Home Depot parking lot.
3: That's
1: not where you met him.
3: Maybe he's more of a Lowe's guy. I don't know.
0: In the arts.
3: Does he save money? Never mind.
0: Yeah, get the commercials going on there for them. But you know, the point is though, whenever I get a real estate agent that's downplaying, I remember one. He ended up showing this person something like 14, 15 houses, and he was tired of showing them houses to buy anymore. And this one had a driveway that went down, the retaining wall was leaning in, and we told him, you know, the situation. We try to educate him on what's going on with this stuff. And, you know, the client says, I don't want to deal with that. All right, that's fine. It's your choice. It's your opinion. Mm-hmm. You know, the world is full of people with opinions. And the only one that matters is yours, because it's your home, your money, your family, your everything that goes in there. And if it's important to you, well, then it becomes important to me. The real estate agent got all mad, and not at me, but at the seller. And he goes, this is dumb. You're wasting doing all this. And started yelling. And they did end up buying it. And boy, was that client mad that they lived in that house. They just didn't want that house. They didn't know what it was. And they were mad at the agent. And I ended up getting a phone call after that one. And Steve, I know I sent you to a few people. It's like, why are we doing this? Why am I doing a third, fourth home inspection for you? This is crazy. Why are you even looking at these houses if this is not what you want? You need to have that discussion with the agent to eliminate these things, you know? And that's why I've always come and
1: said, you give me agents where they had a bad situation where, you know, they had a bad inspection, and they called me, and they're like, hey, I just want to ask you about these things, whatever. And they told me these things, and I'm like, well, you know, at the end of the day, it's your decision of what you're going to buy, what you're not. These are the things that I would advise. You know, obviously, Charlie's and his company, they provided these things, and they said these are not going to be good things. So I don't know if you should buy it or not, but it's your call. I mean, I'm not your agent. I'm just giving you advice. And she ended up saying, you know what, I'm just going to deal with this, but I'll, you know, I'm not going to buy it. I'm just going to rent it, whatever type thing. Within 2 months, she hit me up and goes, hey, can you help me buy something? And so I helped her buy something, and then she moved again. So then I helped her sell something, and then I helped her get a referral in a different state so that she could buy something out there. So the point is like that relationship obviously made a difference.
0: Yeah, because you did the right thing at the right time. You did it the right way and for the right reason. All right. And that's really what this is about. But we have just too many people in our profession that don't. They don't do the right thing at the right time. You know?
2: Yeah, it's transactional.
0: My business is transactional, too. All right. Which is why most home inspectors think the real estate agent is their client.
2: Sure.
0: You know, which I don't want to do that. You know, the home buyer is a customer and the agent is your client. And I'm like, nope, count me out. You know, I don't want to deal with that sort of stuff.
3: After hearing us talk about this,
0: No
3: one's ever going to buy a house again.
1: I know we're friends.
0: We're trusted associates.
1: Trusted associates, business associates.
0: It is business.
1: No, I'm saying, like, would you say I'm a business associate, and if he's my client, then he's your client?
0: Without a doubt, I would, yes.
1: Okay, that's how that would work. Okay, got it.
0: Yeah. All right. Yeah. But it's like, you know, but I guess how I structure my business, how I work, and everything I do. Who is my number one focus? It's not you, Steve.
3: Shareholder.
0: It's not you, Steve. Patrick makes me giggle every time he does that. It is going to be that home buyer.
1: Mm-hmm.
0: And the second, and this isn't a threat or anything like that, but the second and you and I disagree on the importance of what's best for that client, well, then we're done. I don't want to have a relationship.
1: Why would
0: with
1: I disagree?
0: Somebody.
1: I mean, why would, it, you would. Why would an agent? Why would an agent be that
0: dumb?
1: Sure. Yeah. Why would they argue with someone who does that for a living? That's like you arguing with them what they do for a living, where you don't sell houses and I don't do inspections. So when you guys bring something up, I may call you and say, hey, can you explain more of this so I understand this? Because I'm just curious. That's a question of like, please explain to me your expertise with this just so I understand, so I can explain it to a client next time.
0: You're way too nice.
1: You know, well, no, it's because I want to be educated.
0: I'll share with you anything, you know, because the more you know going into the showings and that, the more you can alleviate those or stop those problems before they get to me.
1: 100%.
0: I don't want to kill deals.
1: Do you know how much I found out a GFI was $30?
0: You did it yourself?
1: No. Hell no. It's that I asked my inspector, how much are these? And they're like, oh, it's a $35 fix. $30 fix, plus a handyman, so it's $50.
0: And again, that's where it comes into. How severe is it? How much is it going to cost to make the problem go away? But this is a business transaction. And there's too many times that emotions take over. And when we get into an emotional state, we don't make good decisions. This is all about the money. All right, I'm not trying to be greedy, but just like we started talking about it at this hour, how much house can you afford? It depends on what your expenses are, what's out there. You know, what your income is going to be in there. That's off money.
2: Well, I want to bring this all back to, I think this whole conversation started with a question you asked us three, and Patrick excused himself, and he went, but when we talk about, you know, what is this market going to do, and how are things going to be affected, and the reality is it shouldn't affect it at all for the individual. And what I mean by that is when I'm speaking with a client and they come in, it's because we've established what is the monthly obligation that you're comfortable with.
0: Which is a number.
2: And we work backwards. So then we'll go to Steve and say, hey, they don't want to go above $3,000 a month. $3,000 equates to, based off their down payment, a $300,000 property.
0: He comes in there and gives them neighborhoods and areas that they can look in to find those kind of houses. And then they have to start going, you want a perfect or you want a fixer-upper?
2: Yeah.
0: What we're doing is setting the expectations.
2: We're giving them the information so they can make their best decisions for them as a family.
0: Absolutely. And that's what I think our jobs are. But too many times people are trying to influence those opinions of the buyers. And that's what I run into, and that's the root cause of my prejudice.
1: One of the things that I've found, too, like even when I was doing rentals, I would sit down with a client, they would sit there, and I would ask them so many questions. And by the end of it, they're like, can we just go look at properties? I'm like, absolutely. And we go look at properties and I show them the ones that they would like. Yeah. And then later they thank me. Listen, I know we were kind of, I'm like, don't worry about it. It's fine. Because I knew I was doing the right thing. And I knew I was doing the right thing for them. Same thing as when I sit down with a buyer. Your buyer presentation should probably be a half hour, 45 minutes maybe.
0: Buyer presentation.
1: I'll spend as long as, meaning sitting down with them to see if I'm a good
2: fit for them. Well, just the fact that you sit down with them, period, is more than most.
1: I mean, so the thing is that,
2: I'll just meet you at the property. We'll go look at the property.
1: Yeah.
2: You don't even know anything about them.
1: Yeah. They do that. So.
0: Well, what if it's, never mind. We can go on. We only got a couple minutes left. Yeah. But, you know, that's kind of scary. You don't even know who this person is.
2: Right.
0: You know, that you're
1: even a better one is when you call them or you're talking to them on the phone. I got referred to you by so and so, whatever. And they're like, all right, what do you think my property's worth? I'm like, I haven't even seen your property.
0: Right away to the money.
1: He's like, well, here's some pictures.
2: I will say,
1: I haven't seen your property.
2: I get that all the time and from even people in the profession. So, what's the rate?
1: Yeah.
0: Because that's all we know. Same thing with me. You know, when they call up and ask home inspectors, what do you charge and what's included? Yeah. Those are the only two questions, which is why I don't like to, I won't even answer the phone anymore. We send everything in writing now, you know, which to me is the best thing to do.
1: I mean,
0: guys, I'm loving this. I really enjoyed this hour.
2: It makes one of you.
0: It makes one of us. if you don't mind, can I get your contact information again? And we'll start with Patrick.
3: I never gave it in the first place.
0: Yes, you did.
3: Mr. Potato Duck. If you want to know more about that fun inside joke, you can reach out to me, Patrick, at loftus.law.
1: I'm Steve Davis, Real Brokerage. If you want to have the right education and everything when you're buying or selling or investing in a home, please do reach out to me. My number is 312-513-6314, or you can find me on Instagram at I'm Steve Davis and Facebook.
2: Love it. And yeah, Tom Merritt over at Cross Country Mortgage, 773-991-7996. 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
0: More Than a Mortgage. Remember that? Look it up. I'm actually going to start listening to it. My name is Charlie Belfontaine, Chicagoland Home Inspectors, 312-544-9180. Yeah, just feel free to call questions. We're going to want you to press one. You know, just get everything in writing on why we're going to be your best choice. Devin, thank you for making everything work so well. And that is it. I am out.

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5: This is a WCPT moment in labor. In the summer of 1881, 2 decades after the Civil War, 20 African-American laundresses met at a local church in Atlanta to form the Washing Society, a trade organization which looked to create a higher uniform wage and greater work autonomy for laundresses, also known as washerwomen. Through the help of local preachers and door-to-door canvassing, the Washing Society grew from 20 members to 3,000 in only a few weeks. The workers went on strike and faced opposition from their employers as well as the local politicians. The Atlanta City Council proposed a licensing fee for their organizing efforts. The strikers agreed to the fee in exchange for self-regulation. In the end, the City Council rejected the proposed fees and the laundresses prevailed. The impact of the strike led to increased wages for some, but showed that African-American workers, including women, were vital to the New South economy. This has been a WCPT Moment in Labor. We're working for your rights.
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6: She is Brooke Fletcher. This year, 2026, she became the first woman to serve as the White Sox TV game analysis. What does that accomplishment feel like?
7: It was a really proud moment for myself, for my family. The week, coincidentally, my family was up there for another opportunity with the White Sox. So being able to kind of share that with them was really special. But I think it just is showing, it's just a representation of all the hard work that I've put in throughout my career. Yeah, it was last minute, but I don't think if I was presented that opportunity when I was younger, I would have had the confidence to kind of jump right into that seat and kind of take the bull by the horns, if you will. So I think it just kind of represented how much I have grown and just kind of the confidence that I developed. And I always say, like, you never know what you're capable of until you just make yourself a little uncomfortable. That was probably the biggest thing I took away from that opportunity.
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8: NBC News Radio, I'm Lisa Taylor. The U.S. will be placing more sanctions on Russia over its war with Ukraine. President Trump Friday signed a bill called the Lindsey Graham Sanctioning Russia and Iran Act of 2026. The bill targets Russia's economy over its continued military aggression in Ukraine and expands sanctions on Iran. Secretary of State Marco Rubio announced Cuba is being hit with fresh new sanctions being imposed against 11 Cuban entities and military officials by executive order of President Trump. The sanctions come as Cuba's electrical grid suffers another total collapse, leaving millions without power. One person is dead after two gliders collided in upstate New York. State police say a mid-air collision between two gliders happened Friday afternoon near the town of Edinburgh. One of the gliders landed safely. The other one was found in a remote area near the collision site. Police say the pilot of that glider was found deceased inside the wreckage. Police in Kansas are investigating after a dead body was found stuffed in a suitcase outside a Wichita fire station. Police have identified the body as 67-year-old Loretta Moody, who had previously been reported as missing. Two people who brought the suitcase to the fire station are being interviewed by investigators, but no arrests have been made. The commander-in-chief is declaring victory over a campaign promise. Jim Forbes has details.
9: President Trump says an agreement has been reached with Denmark over Greenland. In a post on Truth Social Friday, Trump said the agreement gives the U.S., quote, permanent control over security and all other needs in Greenland. He went on to say no other U.S. adversary will be allowed to have a base, a military presence, or sensitive investments in Greenland without American approval. Trump says the agreement addresses all of his concerns and stressed there will be no cost to the U.S. Trump has repeatedly argued for U.S. control over Greenland in the recent months, citing national security concerns.
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12: When we didn't have all that thing, we just
13: social
12: had TV.
13: Media stuff,
12: people
13: yeah.
12: would sit on the porch, and so probably light, your so neighbor would go, little Carlos, right. I'm telling your mother, or she come over, or he come over, and give you a whack, and you go on. And it wasn't a bad whack,
13: no,
12: but it kind of woke you up and said...
13: It taught you respect.
12: Yeah.
13: You know?
14: Had you not gotten that discipline, you would have been a different person.
13: Oh, absolutely.
12: Yeah.
15: Where are they now? Two guys that grew up in Chicago, just like Richie.
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24: 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That's who they are. We are for fighting to improve your everyday life, and we have plans that are going to do that. And I think we need to focus on the everyday costs that people are facing. You know, it's truly what I believe Trump sold as a snake oil salesman to voters that he was going to tackle on day one. And you and I both know that that's the last thing he's been doing. 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
31: Well, good morning, everybody, and welcome to the Emerging Menaces show. I am one of the hosts, Ken Sowens, and...

0: Well, you've got the voice.
1: Be gentle.
0: Yeah. We are live, by the way. Previous program that was on the station was pre-recorded, but we are live here for the next hour, and we're going to have a lot of fun. We have a packed show today of lots of things to discuss and get through, and we hope you join in some of the conversation here and some of the fun that we have here along the way. So, you know, driving in this morning was a little bit of a challenge. You know, they say if it rains on your wedding, that's supposed to bring you good luck. Never understood that.
1: Okay.
0: But what does it mean on a radio show? Does it mean the same thing?
1: I don't think so. I think you need to take it down a few levels if you're Frank, because first time driving in the rain, crash on the Kennedy.
0: Yeah, it was bad this morning.
1: It was.
0: It was bad.
1: We're here.
0: So I didn't sleep at all last night, hardly, because, you know, first show, didn't want to screw up and be late, because I have in the past. And so I was just really concerned about, you know, every time I looked at the clock, it was like another 15 minutes. And finally, I just decided to get up and come in. But I'll tell a quick story of an oversleep. And by the way, we'll say good morning to Devin, who's pushing the buttons here. So thank you, Devin, for being here. Back in my radio days years ago, I played in a band for 38 years, a band called Elite, and I was working in radio as an engineer downtown at NBC, and so we got done playing at midnight, and I started on the 1 a.m. shift, so I had to hit the last note, hope we didn't get overtime, drive like a crazy man, and get downtown to the merchandise mart. So I got there on time and everything, and, you know, I had been up all day Saturday and then plus played a gig and then had to come to work. So at 4 a.m. on Sundays, they had pre-recorded programming that would begin. And I hit the first program. Everything was fine. And all of a sudden, you're kind of in that dreamy, don't know where you're at type of a sleep. And I see the phone buzzing in the studio. It's just blinking. You know, and I hit the button, and it's the security guard out front. He goes, "Everything okay in there?" And I said, "Why?" He said, "Well, people are calling in. There's dead air." I was like, "What?" So I take a look at the clock. I had 12 minutes of dead air.
1: Oh boy!
0: From 4:30. So
1: and you survived that job?
0: Well, it was just such a natural reaction. I just automatically leaned forward in my chair and hit the button to get the next program going. I was dealt with severely on Monday. Nobody said anything immediately when I walked in. I was like, oh, well, maybe nobody noticed.
1: That's right? The worst.
0: 12 minutes, right? I felt like I was back in grammar school, you know, waiting for the principal to come and say, come on, Mr. Soans, come in the office.
1: I thought it was the nuns. Did you get hit with the ruler or anything like that by the nuns?
0: Yes, I did many times. And actually broke one time.
1: Well, so. I'm sure you deserved it.
0: So anyway, I got some discipline in anyway, so we'll never oversleep again here. So I had three alarms on.
1: I had two alarms on this morning, so yeah.
0: Yeah.
1: Yeah. Well, why don't we tell people about, you know, ours, because this is the very first episode, so
0: yeah, well,
1: they should know who they're dealing with, Ken.
0: Absolutely. Well, we have a podcast, been doing it for almost 4 years. It's called the Emerging Menaces Podcast. It's on every platform, Spotify, iHeartMedia, Apple, Amazon. And so if you want to go back and listen to some, well, there's about 126 episodes there, so you could listen to those if you'd like to get a little bit more knowledge about what we do and what we talk about. But I grew up on the northwest side of Chicago, right around the Milwaukee and Devon area, Superdog area, for everybody who knows that. And grew up and went to Columbia College and came from there and then went to work in radio and got out of radio and now work for a distributor and a wholesaler and do direct importing, and I'm in charge of sales there. So that's what I'm currently doing right now. But I missed radio so much, I wanted to get back into it, so I started the podcast. And, you know, got in a lot of trouble in and around the neighborhood growing up. And so
1: I observed.
0: Yeah, you were my neighbor. And so that's where the Emerging Menaces comes from. I was always never did anything really bad to hurt anybody or anything, but just a kid growing up just had fun.

0: So anyway, that's my story. How about you?
1: Yeah. And clearly now you know that Ken and I were neighbors growing up. I spent my formative years on the Northwest Side. I'm still a Chicago resident. I've lived on the Northwest Side again for, I don't know, 20-some years. And recently, last couple of years, moved to the West Loop area. So all things Chicago is my life. And I'm a financial advisor and insurance specialist. So I'm the black sheep in my industry because I think it's very fitting that we're here on this particular station because my ideology leans left, which is makes me an anomaly in the financial services industry, but creates some good debates among my colleagues and myself. I really enjoy it. I enjoy helping people doing it. And also that whole insurance thing, I'm going to throw a quick public service announcement out there.
0: There you go.
1: Annual enrollment period starts on October 15th. If you or any of your loved ones are on a Medicare Advantage policy, there are going to be some really profound changes coming this year. I can't speak to any specifics because I'm bound to not talk about anything until October 1st. We all are. We take extensive training, and that's part of it. But a couple of companies are going to be dropping their PPO Medicare Advantage plans completely. And all I can say is make sure you're watching out for it when you get those envelopes in the mail from your provider this year. Open them up because there may be some big changes, but you've got until mid-December to make those choices. So there's plenty of time. Just don't ignore it.
0: All right. We have, let's jump right into a guest here. On the podcast in the past, last year or so, I've had a wonderful woman that we got to know previously. My podcast partner was George Howe, and George sadly passed away last November. And enter Frank to be my new partner here. And so I'm thinking of George today and his family. He introduced me to a wonderful woman. Her name is Teresa Miller. She's out in Stillman Valley, Illinois. And for as much as you don't think about pumpkins or only think about pumpkins during this time of year in the fall, this woman thinks about pumpkins almost year-round. She is the only woman in the state of Illinois to have grown, you know, one of those large, great Atlantic pumpkins, you know, the ones that you could carve a boat out of, but you just can't eat them. And so on the line with us this morning, all the way from Stillman Valley, Illinois, is Teresa Miller, the only Illinois woman. Is this correct, Teresa, to grow a large, great Atlantic pumpkin? Is that correct?
2: Yes, it is. Good morning.
0: Good morning. Thanks for coming on with us this morning. So, you know, I've been out to your farm. I saw how this is definitely a labor of love and to the point of exhaustion. let's talk about last year's pumpkin first before we get to this year's pumpkin. Tell us about the size of it, how well it went, and where you came in as far as a weight.
2: I had an awesome year last year. I only went 10 pounds heavier than the year previous to that, and she was at 1,882 pounds. I had a really good season. I had one plant that didn't turn out too well because I burnt the tip off of it as it was growing, so I had to grow off a secondary vine. And so I had a very small plant because these plants can get 40 by 40 feet in size.
0: Yeah, it's huge.
2: And so you're tending to that, you know, and I had three of those plants get to that size.
0: Correct.
2: And you're burying every vine, and you want to get like 24 vines behind that pumpkin before you set that pumpkin. so that all those roots will feed that one pumpkin.
0: If anybody needs a visual on this, you can go to our YouTube page, which is the Emerging Menaces on YouTube, and we shot a video, and you can see how complicated this thing is. And when I went out there, I didn't know what those all those veins were for, and and then you eventually explained to me that it actually is it's kind of like the umbilical cord for the pumpkin, correct?
2: Yes. Yeah, the main vine. You've got the main vine, and then it's called the secondary vines that run opposite of that main vine.
0: And how do you know, you think about pumpkins, and you know, we go to the store and we buy our pumpkins. These are special seeds, correct? This is something you just can't plant seeds from a regular pumpkin and have it grow to this size. This is a specific.
2: These are called the Atlantic. Yeah, they're called the Atlantic Giants.
0: Right. And when do you start planting with the seeds?
2: We start in April, mid-April. And then why that plant is inside the house growing, I'm outside digging three holes that are at least 2 foot by 4 foot. And then I put in a heat coil. And then I put a hoop house over top of that, covered in plastic. And you want to get that soil's temperature up just in that 4 by 4 foot area. And you want to get that temperature of that soil up. So what you're doing is you're going to fool that plant and make it think that it's like middle of June when you put that plant into the ground. And you keep it covered. We cover the hoop house with blankets at night because it's still pretty cold. And so we want to just warm up that soil. And that's how we get such a head start on that plant.
0: And you also said to me that you actually talk to your pumpkins, correct?
2: Of course you do.
0: Doesn't everybody?
2: And you have to name them. They have to have a name.
0: Yeah, so last year, you came in at, you said 1,800 and how many pounds?
2: 82 pounds.
0: 1,882. And what was the name of that pumpkin?
2: That was Patches.
0: Patches, correct. So now this year, we'll fast forward, you didn't have quite the year you wanted. Tell us what happened.
2: Oh, boy, did I mess up. So some of the top pumpkin growers, which are in Wisconsin, they really know what you need to do with your soil. We send in March, we send in a soil sample, so we know where our nitrogen, our potassium levels, all of that. You know where your levels are at. So then when you get that soil test back, you want to add your amendments in the spring before you plant to get that in there so that when that plant needs all of that nutrients, it's locked in there. So what some of the top growers will do, you'll send your soil test out to them, and they will send it back and kind of recommend what you need to do, which is wonderful. They're tremendous, and they do such a good job. So the person who sent this back to me told me to add 2 boxes of boron. And in the back of my mind, I thought, that's pretty hot. That's a lot.
0: And so you did.
2: Sometimes it only takes a little bit to get up to what you need to be. So I'm out there and I'm putting down the borax. Well, what I didn't realize was I made my soil so toxic that I lost most of my pumpkins. Mm-hmm. So I got one to 300 pounds and it aborted. All of them, basically, Clem Arboretum will buy a pumpkin. They actually have that one there. We had to pick it because I couldn't control the moisture around that pumpkin. And if you pick it, you bring it in, you keep a fan on them, they'll do okay. But I think it's still struggling. But my borax level got so high that it just made my soil toxic. When I would pollinate that pumpkin, and then that pumpkin started to grow a little bit, I noticed, I'm like, gosh, what it had, the skin was different. It was more, it had like bruising on it, where usually they're soft and, or they're kind of glossy. They have a nice shine to them. But I was noticing some bruising, and then they would abort.
0: So how big did that pumpkin get? What was the largest one you grew this year?
2: 700.
0: 700. Mm-hmm. Now, when I was talking to you during the week, you told me that you have an event coming up here where you're going to do a pumpkin drop, similar to like what David Letterman used to do when he used to throw stuff off the top of buildings to see them smash. So when is that happening?
2: That is going to be on Halloween night at 5 o'clock at the MSSF. Am I saying that right?
0: I don't know. What are you saying?
2: SMSF Club on Kishwaukee Street.
0: Okay.
2: They got a crane, and they're going to drop it. I don't know if they're going to drop the 700-pounder, which Clem has. And I do have another pumpkin growing, and it's growing pretty good. This cold weather isn't really helping it much. But I'm really hoping I can get that pumpkin to keep growing until, like, the week of Halloween.
0: Mm. Well, it sounds like a fun event. So it's going to be Halloween at that club. Is there the MSSF FFS club?
2: It's the SMSF Club.
0: Okay. We'll get it straight, and we'll post it on our Facebook page, and we'll put it on our website as well so people can attend the event. I just find it amazing. When I went out there last year to see how all this was done, I just thought it was throw a couple of seeds in the ground and you water it. But this is really a process on these pumpkins. It really is.
2: Yeah, I want to make a video and put it together of all the things we do all year round to get that pumpkin to where it needs to be. So next year, I was thinking maybe this year might be my last year of growing, but next year I'm going to try it and really pay attention to more, you know, question myself before I do something.
0: Yeah, you don't want to go out on a note like this. You were very successful.
2: No.
0: And, yeah, I'd love to see you grow a nice large one again. And we'll follow up with you again next year, and we'd love to have you on. And we appreciate your time this morning, Teresa. Thank you so much for being on our inaugural show here on WCPT.
2: Yeah.
0: Thank you.
2: Okay, thanks, Ken.
0: Teresa, have a great day.
2: You too. Bye-bye.
0: Well, who knew? You know, right. That it's
1: interesting what people get motivated by.
0: It's a lot of
1: what their
0: work.
1: Passion is.
0: You should look at the photos on the website and on the Facebook page. It's just a sea of vine, and then you see these massive pumpkins. And then when I was there, her husband came out with his truck, and he put a winch on the truck, and he had to actually drag the pumpkin. So it wouldn't, because the vine was kind of catching up with it. It was starting to curl around the pumpkin, so he had to pull it. So it's really a process, and it was really amazing. And I appreciate Teresa coming on this morning as well.
1: Mm-hmm.
0: So what we do on the show here is we talk about local issues, Chicago issues, county issues, state of Illinois, and all the wacky stuff that goes on here in the state. So one of the things that is interesting about, I think, having Frank as a co-host is Frank is you really lean left and you really are a Democrat. Mm-hmm. And I am more in line with, I want the right person in there for the right for the job to get it done. My personal feeling is that in the country, in the state, that we've got too much grandstanding on both sides of the parties, that nothing gets accomplished. And we've stopped going across the aisle and trying to get things done on both sides. And some people might say because it's, oh, let's say a lot of people are saying there's a lot of wackiness going on here in the country right now. And so that's where I'm always going to have my opinion. I am going to always lean on the side of I want the right person in that position to get the job done.
1: My question to you and to everybody is to think about, how did this happen? And I have a theory. I don't know if this is reflected in any wise people that study these things, but, you know, families obviously are really divided now, this political landscape. You know, you can't invite Uncle Carl to Thanksgiving because he's MAGA. You can't invite Darcy to Thanksgiving because, you know, she's a libtard or, you know, whatever some of the people on the right call are characterizing people as. So my sense is that over the last, especially 50, 60 years, society has changed. I'd say starting in the 50s and the 60s, people had a lot of hope. You could count on getting a good job. You went to college or you got into a trade. You worked hard. One salary was able to afford a home. It was able to afford a new car every couple of years. You'd be able to take a vacation. That has changed. And I think that what's gone on has created a polarization, and not to sound conspiracy theorist, but by people in power. Because if, I mean, look back, go back to Germany before World War II. After World War I, the country was in shambles. Mm-hmm. It was ripe for somebody to come in and provide solutions. And I mean, I'm German, so I have a real sensitivity about it. I've lived with that sense of German shame my entire life because of all the atrocities that occurred with the Holocaust. But the fact is, you know, Hitler did a number of things to help rebuild the country. He, you know, did mass public works projects. He commissioned Ferdinand Porsche to design and create the Beetle, which was designed as the people's car. And he ended up creating an environment where people trusted him to some degree. And I think they turned a blind eye to all of the horrible things that came later. But my point is, he had a boogeyman, and it was the Jewish people. And I think that that's what's been happening to some degree in our politics, in our society. There's always got to be somebody to blame. Because if it's somebody else's fault, you don't necessarily have to take responsibility for yourself. And the truth is, we don't have the same opportunities we had back in the 60s and the 70s. I mean, all these jobs that got moved offshore, GE, Boeing, Nike, IBM, they've been offshoring jobs for decades. Over 8 million jobs over the last 40 years.
0: Well, manufacturing alone.
1: Right, exactly. Mm-hmm. And the immigrants didn't do that. It was the people in power that did that, which, you know, of course, they're beholden to their shareholders. I get that. I'm an investment advisor. I understand it. But I think that there are so many people that have lost hope, that really don't know if their hard work and that is really going to be able to get them a quality of life that they saw that their parents got. What do you think about that?
0: Well, as I said before you started talking, the country is screwed up. Mm-hmm. This is when the elections come up in a couple of years, it is going to take a while to correct everything that has been. And I don't even know what you do. I mean, the new president comes in, the new Democratic president comes in and just does a line item and says, everything Trump did is reversed and we're going back to, I don't know how you do this. Yeah. I mean, the craziness with calling Lake Ontario Lake America. I mean, all these things that don't matter to the country. They're all diversionary tactics is what they are, just to get people talking. I can't believe that he's absolutely that serious and that much of a narcissist to have the Kennedy Center with his name on it. You know, well, I guess I should know because he's got a building downtown with his name as big as day on it. Mm-hmm. So he loves to have the spotlight. And to me, I am not better off, and I make a nice living, and I am not better off today than I was. Before he came into office, I feel sorry for the young generation today. I have a daughter married, you know, and bought their first house, but their mortgage is in the sevens. It's a crazy amount of money they're paying on a monthly basis for a mortgage, which I've never had in my entire life. Food is up 35% over the last year or two. I was at the store the other day, and I spent $100. I think I had six things in my cart. It was absolutely, it's ridiculous.
1: Thank goodness you don't drive a diesel truck.
0: Right. And well, now, and I work in that industry. That is,
1: yeah, and then I'm sure it's impacting your bottom line.
0: Yep.
1: And you know, I don't know, can you pass all those costs on to your customers? Probably not. I mean, I know a lot of people in industry that were dealing with tariffs, and especially the paper and packaging industry. I've got a couple of clients in that, and they said that their companies did not pass on all the increases that they had,
0: right,
1: because they were worried about the psychological reaction, even right, though everybody knew about the tariffs.
0: Yeah, we didn't do that. We did that too. We absorbed much of it, and then we asked our factories to absorb some of it, and then it came to a point where we couldn't do it anymore. Mm-hmm. I mean, you just can't. If you notice in Walmart and Jewel now, they all used to have paper tags on the shelves of all mm-hmm. the items,
1: right,
0: their prices. They've all gone to those electronic ones now,
1: right,
0: because prices are changing like a revolving door at Walmart. I mean, it just every second, every day, we get price increases at work, and it comes out every day. And they used to have to manually run around to every item in the store and do it by hand. So now it's all being done electronically to save time and all that other good stuff.
1: You know, there's another reason for that, though, right?
0: What is that?
1: That is that they are experimenting with changing prices based upon you, me, the consumer, based upon all the data they have on us. The theory has been that they want to be able to change a price based upon your history, based upon your ability to afford it. And they want that to be in real time. And that's not a conspiracy theory. That's something that's actively going on. Whether they're ever able to really implement that, we shall see. But that's what they'd like to do.
0: So I guess we've talked politics enough on the show for today.
1: Okay.
0: So, thank you.
1: Never enough for me, Ken.
0: I
1: sorry. let's do something happy.
0: Yeah, let's do something fun here. Unfortunately, I'm good friends with Roz Varen from ABC7, former transportation and traffic reporter, and she's got a special event coming up on Wednesday, September 23rd at the Des Plaines Theater. Her daughter, Sarah, suddenly passed away about a year and a half ago, and this will be the second year that she's doing a scholarship variety show for the people involved at with Natus, who's also involved in giving the scholarship away. And it's going to be a great evening of entertainment. I interviewed Roz earlier. So, Roz, why don't you tell us what this is all about?
3: Well, what we're talking about is called Stars for Sarah. It's a variety show, Kenny, as you said, that will take place Wednesday, September 23rd at the Des Plaines Theater. It's a 7 o'clock show, 6 o'clock VIP meet and greet hour, which is a separate ticket, but so much fun. And it's all to benefit my late daughter, Sarah Jans. We have a memorial scholarship set up through the National Academy of Television Arts and Sciences for both high school and college students who are majoring in television broadcasting. So 100% of the ticket sales go to the scholarship. People who are performing are doing it for free out of the kindness of their heart. And if there is a charge, I'm paying for it because I want all ticket sales to go into that scholarship. So that's what we're talking about. That's what I've been so crazy busy trying to get together.
0: Give us an idea of who's going to be there.
3: It's going to be really awesome. You know, first of all, Ron Onesti, who owns the Des Plaines Theater, is probably the kindest, most philanthropic man I've ever met. He wants this to be an annual event. Last year was the inaugural event, and it was very successful for the first time doing anything like this. But he's like, no, you're going to do this every year. He's going to donate the theater one day in the fall every year, which is absolutely amazing. So we're going to have a nice mix. That's why I call it a variety show. It's a nice mix of musicians, comedians, local celebrities. We're going to start with the Girl Scouts presenting colors because Sarah was a Girl Scout for 8 years. Mm-hmm. And the national anthem will be sung by none other than Wayne Messmer.
1: Oh, my goodness.
3: Okay.
1: Wow.
3: Yeah, y'all know who that is, right?
0: Absolutely. He does a great job.
1: Yeah. Who does it in Chicago? Okay.
3: Yeah, I think Wayne was probably the first person I asked, and he immediately said, I would be honored to do it. He's a cool dude. Mm-hmm. Very cool guy.
0: Yeah.
3: So Val Warner from ABC7 is going to MC once again. She's amazing. So she'll be there. We've got members of the Buckinghams. They will be singing probably several Buckingham songs. We have Dean Richards, who will do a cooking segment. We have Banguly, who will be giving us a nice little shout out.
1: Yeah.
3: That'll be fun. We have Eddie Volkman coming back for a second year. Eddie and Joe Bowl fame from B96 back in the day. Mm-hmm. But this year, he's going to do stand-up.
0: Wow.
3: Last year, he sang and did some of his parodies. This year, he's going to do stand-up, so I'm super stoked about that. We've got the Jesse White tumblers. 15 to 20 tumblers, straight from America's Got Talent, so they are like a hot commodity right now. Our headliner is going to be American English, the Beatles cover band. So if you love the Beatles, they're going to do a full set, which is going to be amazing.
0: What a lineup. How late does this go to?
3: I'm trying to keep it really tight. I'd like to try and keep it to 2 hours. That's my goal. We've got Barbara Bates is going to make an appearance. Now, you may not be familiar with her. Barbara Bates is a Chicago iconic designer. Her claim to fame was during the Michael Jordan era Bulls, and she designed clothes for like Scottie Pippen and a lot of the major players.
0: Okay.
3: So she has been around for a while. The reason she's going to be on the show, she designed Sarah's prom dress. So Val is going to do a little interview with her and relive some of the memories. And I'm so honored that she's going to take the time to be here for that. And speaking of designers, Peach Carr, who was on Operation Runway, she is going to make crystal rhinestone denim jackets, one in each size, that we're going to raffle off, and then the winner gets to pick their size, and then the other ones will be for sale. Speaking of the raffle, Mr. Soans, you have generously given us this Fender Stratocaster guitar to raffle off. And I'm going to have everybody who's performing sign it. How cool is that?
0: It's going towards a great cause. So let's raise some money and let's have some fun. You know what they say, you can measure the greatness of a person by the amount of friends they have. And just look at you, Roz. I mean, you have a billion friends. Wednesday, September 23rd, Displains Theater. We are going to drive this like crazy. Starts at 6. If you want to do the meet and greet, that's an additional ticket. Where do people get tickets? Is it at the box office?
3: You can order them online. Just go to oshows.com or go to displaystheater.com, type in Stars for Sarah, and it'll pop right up.
0: Roz,
3: you guys are funny.
0: Thank you so much. Wish you so much success. I can't wait to see you and be there.
3: It's going to be great, Ken. Thank you.
0: No, you're welcome. Glad to have you on, and we'll see you soon.
3: You got it. Can't wait.
1: Thanks, Roz.
0: It's going to be a great event. Now, I'm going to be out there on Wednesday, the 23rd, coming up here. And, I'd love to have a great turnout for this because it's such a great cause. And the lineup of entertainment that Roz has put together is just absolutely amazing. So for the price of admission and a ticket, and plus the chance if you purchase another VIP ticket, you can meet the Buckinghams, you can meet American English, you can meet Dean Richards, you can get photos taken with him and autographs, and just a great evening.
1: Yeah.
0: So
1: and the tickets aren't very expensive from what I saw. So
0: no,
1: it's a great value for the evening. And to your point, it's such a great cause.
0: And what we'd like to do right now here is I have a pair of tickets to give away to the event. Now, if you call in, make sure you can make it, because if you don't, we will track you down. So please, the number is 773-763-9278, and call in if you can attend the event. And let's take caller number six. Again, it's 773-763-9278. We'll announce the winner here at the end of the show. And lovely Barb is in the back answering the phones this morning. So treat her nice when you call in. You won't be there because you're actually going to a different event. So why don't you explain where you're going to be on Wednesday?
1: Yes, I'm going to be going to the Carina Santa Maria Oktoberfest fundraiser. That ticket's a little bit more expensive. It's $100 a person, but she's a great candidate that's really, I think, really has big, big plans, and will also have a big impact. She's not my representative. It's what, the 27th district?
0: She's mine, up in the northwest suburbs.
1: Yeah, is running as state senator, but she's, she's got a background in social work and has created a youth home with her organization. She's done just such great things for the community. She's on an Arlington Heights board already, and now she's moving to bigger and better things.
0: Yeah, we'll have her in here in the studio in the next couple of weeks to have her talk about her campaign and her beliefs and platforms, and we're excited to have her on the show. She's a tremendous person, great candidate, and we're looking forward to that. So, once again, if you're interested in a pair of tickets going to the Des Plaines Theater this coming Wednesday, the 23rd, the sixth caller at 773-763-9278 will win those. And we're going to wait for Barb to get back to us and let us know which person is on the phone here, and we can pick them up. I'm sorry?
4: She's talking already.
0: Oh, she's got somebody on the phone. Okay, we'll wait here for her then. In the meantime, the Des Plaines Theater, if you've not been there, Frank, lately, is absolutely beautiful what Ron has done to recondition that and the Arcata out
1: in
0: St. Charles.
1: Yeah, it was his first venture.
0: Yeah. I think about all these famous, beautiful old theaters like the Patio and the Pickwick and the Arcata, and he's done such a wonderful job. And they're starting, there's a gentleman here starting to work on the Portage Theater, and that's 106 years old. And he needs to raise $3 million to reopen the building, he said, within a year. I remember going there as a kid. I used to go there on Saturday afternoons for a movie. And it's really a shame how some of these theaters have just fallen into disrepair. You've got the Riviera Theater down in at Broadway, and was that Foster?
1: Uptown,
0: yeah, Uptown, and the Uptown Theater. Actually, I think it's the Uptown is the one. The Riviera is fine. The Uptown Theater is the one that's so. They're beautiful old theaters, and it takes a lot of money to get them in shape.
1: What's his plans for the Portage? Is it going to be an event venue, a concert venue, or is he going to show films, or is he going to do both?
0: I'm thinking he's going to do both here. The Portage Theater opened up in 1920 through 2001. In the 2000s through 2010, it basically showed a lot of concerts and different types of shows. But he wants to get it back open as quickly as possible. I imagine that he could probably play movies during the day and have events maybe on the weekends or something that would be able to. So I think it's going to be a theater that's going to be used in a lot of diverse ways here. So,
1: do you remember your first movie, your first movie theater? I do.
0: First, it was on Irving Park. My dad took us to go see The Ghost and Mr. Chicken with Don Knotts.
1: Okay.
0: I can't remember the name of the theater, but it was on Irving Park.
1: Yeah. My first movie experience, my brother took me to the 400 Theater on 6740 North Sheridan Road. And interestingly enough, that theater had opened up in 1913. It closed several years ago, and it just reopened. And my very first movie, it was on my birthday, was to see Goldfinger, James Bond Goldfinger.
0: Wow.
1: And I've only seen that movie maybe 30 or 40 times since. It turned me into such a James Bond just aficionado. I learned so many things about being, trying to be suave and sophisticated from Sean Connery and James Bond. So,
0: oh, okay. Let's. We have our sixth caller here, so let's say hello. Tom from Tinley Park. Good morning. How are you?
4: Good. How are you? Good morning to all of you.
0: Yeah, thank you so much for calling. So, are you available to go on Wednesday to the Des Plaines Theater?
4: Yes.
0: Wonderful. We'll look forward to having you there. It's going to be a great event. Bring some money, Tom, so we could raise some money as well, if you can. But,
4: absolutely, absolutely.
0: Did Barb get your information here? Otherwise, we're going to put you back on hold so she can get your name.
4: Yes, she did. Was there a time for that show?
0: Yeah, the VIP starts at 6 and goes till 7. If you wanted to meet everybody, and then the event starts at 7 and it's 2 hours, goes till 9 o'clock. So
4: okay, very good.
0: Boy, it sounds like it's really pouring outside by you, Tom. Are you in a boat?
4: No, I am in a convertible, but the top is up, so
1: always good.
4: That's the sound. Yeah, that's the sound of the rain pelting.
1: You want to clean that interior? Or just put the top down and spray some foam in. It'll take do a good job.
0: Yeah,
4: absolutely.
0: Well, thanks again for listening, so Tom, and
4: love the show all the time.
0: And I hope to meet you and see you out there at the Des Plaines Theater this coming Wednesday. And thanks for listening.
1: Thanks, Tom. Thanks for your support.
4: Yes, thank you. Absolutely.
0: All right, well, our first caller, and I'm going to do another thing here as well. Let's give away a coffee mug and a T-shirt. How about that to the show?
1: I think that's a great idea.
0: We might as well, since we've got maybe about 10 minutes left to the show, but just to say hello and introduce ourselves and get the name out there and say thank you for listening again. So let's take the third caller at 773-763-9278 for your chance to pick up one of our beautiful coffee mugs and a T-shirt. So give us a call.
1: And in case you're wondering why the number ends in 9278, to help you remember, that's 763-WCPT.
0: Well, thanks for figuring that out for us.
1: Well,
0: but anyway, back to the theaters. They're gorgeous. Absolutely love them. And my grandfather on my dad's side, he actually wired, if you looked at the patio theater, a lot of people called it the pay show.
1: Of course they do.
0: Right, I've heard that. So he was an electrician. He actually wired all those sparkling stars up in the ceiling.
1: Oh, my.
0: He was one of many who did that. So,
1: wow.
0: Yeah, he... And unfortunately, the patio is closed down. Last I went by it, it's still sitting there. These theaters take so much money to get them back into shape. So, but structurally, from what I understand, the Portage Theater is structurally sound. It's all cosmetic. It just needs to be repainted and fixed up and new seats and all that kind of good stuff. So we'll keep you posted on that. And, so moving right along here, speaking of old, one of the things I like to do is we love to think about old things that memories of growing up as a kid. Again, like I said earlier at the top of the show, we grew up down the street from Superdog, and actually your brother Ike was the first person to take me to Superdog with you when it was 50 cents, if anybody can remember that. 50 cents, and it's much more than 50 cents today, but still a great product.
5: $10.95 is the last night.
0: $10.95.
1: Oh, my goodness.
0: For the hot, that's without a drink.
5: Hot dog and fries.
0: Hot dog and fries. Wow.
1: Mm-hmm.
0: Wow. Well, that's a special hot dog. So it's
6: worth it some days.
0: Yeah.
1: Yeah, it's really special for them selling it. I'm sure they've created a lovely nest egg for themselves doing that. But they deserve it. It's a good product.
0: One of the big things that was being talked about all this week was the old neon sign at the Rainbow Motel down on Cicero near Midway.
1: Mm-hmm.
0: And it brought up a memory of driving down to Kennedy when I used to have to go with my dad to pick up my grandmother, and I used to see, do you remember the big Magic Kiss sign?
1: Oh, sure.
0: With the lips?
1: Mm-hmm.
0: I used to love seeing that sign.
1: Nikki Chevrolet. And, you know, me being the muscle car guy growing up, it was like, you know, every time you saw Nikki, because Nikki did modifications on cars, and some of those Nikki Camaros and Chevelles are $1 million-plus cars.
0: Yeah. Yeah. I remember the Dad's Root Beer factory that used to be off of, was that Fullerton, I believe?
1: I think so.
0: Yeah. And they had a big neon sign there that went up and down the chimney. Hmm. It actually, the factory kind of looked like a little mini castle when I was going by there. So, so this Rainbow Motel sign, I got to be honest with you, it's tall, but it's not as big a sign as, you know, like a Magicus sign or something like that. And they're trying to save it and preserve it. I'm not quite sure. I guess the current owners who purchased the property are going to take the sign down. They're trying to preserve it and see if they can put it somewhere. When I was out in Las Vegas not too long ago, I drive by a lot that has all of the old casino signs sitting in it. You can see it from the highway.
1: Wow.
0: It's got every neon sign that's been taken down that's still around. And I'm not quite sure if you can tour it, if they allow you to go in there and pay and you can walk around. It would be, you know, something really to see if you can see all that old history from Vegas. But so anyway, we're waiting on the third caller. If you guys want to call in and win a coffee mug and a T-shirt, again, 773-763-9278. Frank, you had brought up something earlier about, and this has been a real issue with me too, has been these e-bikes that you see everywhere out on the road. They don't stop at stop signs. They're dangerously riding in traffic, and they want to get the respect on the road, but they're not returning that respect to a driver of a car or a truck. So some legislation and new laws have come into place, you said, for some of these e-bikes, which hopefully will solve some of this with people almost hitting them every time.
1: Right. Well, I guess the one thing we can be thankful for is we don't live in New York City. Every time I visited New York, when you come out of a restaurant, these guys and the delivery guys and the e-bikes, they're on the sidewalk flying along at 25, 30 miles an hour. You take your life into your own hands. But anyway, legislation is that they're going to require licensing for anybody riding an e-bike that goes over 28 miles per hour.
0: Hmm.
1: And I don't know. I think it's a good thing. And I believe there's a certain age, you know, a minimum you have to be able to ride it. You've got to be at least 16 years old, which coincides with the driver's license. And for bikes that are class one that go up to 20 miles an hour, you have to be at least 15 years old. And I don't know. I'm a bicyclist that ended up having an accident where somebody opened the car door. I hit the ground, knocked all my teeth out. Almost broke my wrist. The guy tried to drive away. So I do have a real sensitivity to cars not seeing bicycles and e-bikes. But the fact is, some people really take advantage of it. A lot of the bicyclists live in the city. So many of them want you to follow the rules where they don't.
0: Well, I just had a situation, like I said, like about a week ago. I'm driving down the side street, and it's a four-way stop. Everyone's got a stop sign. So I stop, and I start back up again to go because there was nobody else. And all of a sudden, here comes this e-bike. He goes right through the intersection, didn't even stop. And, of course, if I hit him, it's my fault.
1: Of course it is.
0: So, you know, it's, you know, they're great, and it's cheap transportation for a lot of people to get to and from work. I get that. And some of them are pedal bikes, too, right? You can pedal them, and then they build up battery power or something like that.
1: Yeah, well, I think they use that as a way to skirt some of the regulations as well.
0: Right. So if you're out there riding a bike and you want the rules of the road, so please think about me. I'm driving, and I certainly don't want to hit you and make you a hood ornament. So
1: think about my insurance rates.
0: Right, absolutely. Well, it's amazing that we always see how the time flies, and we want to thank everybody out there for listening. We're going to be on every Saturday from 7 to 8 a.m., and if you'd love to catch up with us and what we've done in the past, again, you can go to www.theemergingmenaces.com to take a look at some of the episodes there, about 126 of them. And if not there, wherever you have music played, Spotify, iHeartMedia, Apple, any of those, Podbean, there's probably about 10 or so platforms that we're on, and you can listen to some of the past shows. And we're going to have some great guests and a lot of fun, and we'll talk a little bit of politics here and there. And but for the most part, I'd like to just on Saturday mornings really I'd like to have a little fun and be a little bit easier than being so.
1: Sure.
0: You and I know, Frank, you and I are going to have to work that out. So.
1: Yeah, kicking and screaming. But I do want to encourage people to get a hold of us and let us know what you want to hear about, what you want to talk about, what's important to you.
0: Yeah. Well, that sound means it's time for us to go. And thank you again for listening to us.
1: Thank you, everybody.
0: Yeah, thanks for listening. And drop us a line, too, at theemergingmenaces@gmail.com. And we'd love to hear from you. It's going to be a rainy day. It looks like it's going to rain most of today, most of tomorrow. It's going to be in the 60s. So good day to just kind of hang out around the radio and listen to some great talk shows here on WCPT.
1: Absolutely. Thanks. Have a great week, everybody.
0: Thank you, Devin, for all the help. We appreciate it. Have a great weekend.
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15: NBC News Radio, I'm Lisa Taylor. Millions across the West, from Arizona to Montana, are at risk of flash flooding today because of monsoon weather. It's monsoon season in the Southwest, and forecasters say a significant surge of moisture from Mexico is expected to push thunderstorm activity into the Rockies this weekend. Today, forecasters warn that heavy downpours can fill dry washes quickly, and gusty winds could create dust storms. Areas recovering from wildfires can expect debris flows, and hikers are being urged to avoid canyons and arroyos. President Trump has signed a bill allowing him to place more sanctions on Russia. Jim Forbes has the latest.
16: The measure, called the Lindsey Graham Sanctioning Russia and Iran Act of 2026, was signed into law on Friday. It targets Russia's economy over its continued war with Ukraine and even expands sanctions on Iran. Under the bill, President Trump can impose tariffs on countries that are within the top five of those that purchase Russian oil, a group which includes China and India.
15: California Governor Gavin Newsom has signed an executive order calling for more AI regulation. The order, signed Friday, calls for more outside experts to check on the safety and security of AI, along with independent reviews. The executive order brings together top experts who will, within 2 months, suggest ways for California to make its AI safety laws even stronger, like creating safety plans and requiring emergency shutoff switches for advanced AI. Amazon's Fall Prime Day event will make its return on October 6th and 7th. Customers will be able to shop for deals across a variety of categories, including tech, tools, home essentials, and everyday basics. Amazon's October Prime Day is a smaller version of the company's annual Prime Day sale. Prime memberships, which cost $139 per year, provide access to steep discounts and limited-time price cuts. 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
21: 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Read the Republican-led Senate intelligence report, which was just as or more damning of the Trump-Russia connections. And Miles Taylor, our friend, says the president of the United States is a clear and present danger to the United States. 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
23: This is a WCPT Civil Rights Snapshot. Earl Lloyd was the star of West Virginia State's basketball team, leading them to two championship games in 1948 and 1949. Due to Lloyd's success, he was drafted by the Washington Capitals in the ninth round, and October 31st, 1950, Lloyd became the first black player to play in the NBA. Joining an all-white team was intimidating, but my teammates were immediately welcoming, said Lloyd on the experience. However, some fans, even some commentators, were not so kind. One even using a racial slur during Lloyd's first game. Lloyd spent nine seasons playing in the NBA, ending his career at the Detroit Pistons in 1970. After playing, Lloyd stayed in Detroit, becoming a scout and then later an assistant coach of the Detroit Pistons before breaking the color barrier again, becoming the first black head coach in the NBA. Lloyd was inducted into the NBA Hall of Fame in 2003. Please stay vigilant about our civil rights. The fight is never over.
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27: Good morning, Chicago, and Mr. and Mrs. America, and all the ships at sea, and all the sailors and airmen and soldiers across the world.
28: Good morning, Gino. Little rain out there, so be careful how you're driving. Stay out of the rain and take care of yourself. We got a great show today, Gene.
27: Well, yeah, we're going to talk about a couple different things that affect Chicago. A couple of critical things coming up. First of all, we're going to talk about the Chicago Board of Education elections, and education is critical.
28: Important that people participate.
27: It certainly is, and we're going to talk about that. We're waiting for our guests to, we have one guest that's going to be joining us here in the studio, and then we should have another one calling in. So,
28: and I wanted to make a special announcement. Yesterday, September 18th, was National POW/MIA Day, Prisoners of War, Missing in Action. We remember all those who are unaccounted for, and I believe the total number is 81,000.
27: That's correct.
28: 1,500 from Vietnam. Now I'm rounding that off with that. And you have Korea, you have other ones, and that flag you've seen with the Prisoners of War and POWs and MIAs, it's important that we remember.

0: Remember the military. We remember the veterans, the first responders. Let's remember those who are POWs, MIAs, missing in action. So
1: absolutely, you know, the war may be over, but for the families of those brave individuals, the pain will never end.
0: That's, you know, just talk here for a minute. That's one of the reasons I broke into the veterans community is the POW MIA movement. If a lot of people remember it, there's always been, it was a big, big thing in the 70s and the 80s, even in the 90s, but it's sort of, you know, disappeared now. So we want people to remember the POWs and the MIAs, and as Gene said, their families.
1: It's the families that are still carrying the pain and the cost of their service to our country. So remember the families. And if you see somebody, you know somebody that comes from a POW MIA family, you know,
0: sure.
1: And please extend a courtesy to them and look out for them and tell them that you understand what they're going through and they have your support.
0: Yeah,
1: not your sympathy, but your support.
0: One of these days we'll have a talk about the political ramifications of the POWs and MIAs from Vietnam. We always believed, people that I knew in the movement, always believed there were still prisoners of war and missing in action that were held. Mm-hmm. Now, I'll go to my grave saying that they were still held. As a matter of fact, if the president wants to open up some documents, open that up.
1: Oh, absolutely. Absolutely.
0: That's important.
1: Yeah, you know, everybody's entitled to an accounting here.
0: Yeah.
1: You know, and
0: full and accurate accounting.
1: You know, so let's go with that. So,
0: all right.
1: Well, we're waiting for our first guest to come in, and it's going to be in studio, and we'll get started.
0: I think we, you know, our friend, Mr. Officer Gonzalez.
1: Yeah.
0: We had him on here. He's going to be elected to the school board because
1: he's
0: the
1: only,
0: yeah, unopposed. And your two the candidates,
1: they're both in races.
0: And I what do I say every time? If you don't vote, don't complain.
1: Exactly.
0: Be part of the system, and I don't care who you vote for. That's a personal choice. You make that, but participate in the system, in government.
1: Mm-hmm. Absolutely. Absolutely.
0: So. And this is, I mean, this, people may consider these Board of Education, the running for the,
1: right.
0: May consider them insignificant, but man, they are important because they've got your kids. So
1: it's very important. I mean, it's the education of your kids, if you choose to send them to a CPS school, and even if you don't send your children to a CPS school, you are still paying through your tax dollars, yeah, the Board of Education. And just a couple of quick numbers here. Right now, there's only 316,000 enrolled pupils in Chicago public school system. That's compared to 381,000 just 6 years ago in 2020. So that's 65,000 kids that have gone. But even though there's 65,000 fewer students, the total budget from the Board of Education has gone up from $8.5 billion to almost $11 billion. It's a significant increase in the costs.
0: If there's one thing that I know, it's about teachers, because my wife is was a teacher. She's retired now. My daughter is a teacher. My niece, a couple of my nieces are teachers. So I know how hard they work.
1: Uh-huh.
0: If you're a good teacher, like anything else in life, you're up and you're doing that work, and there's a lot of work involved in that.
1: Yeah, they're definitely, you know, the teachers, unsung heroes. Everybody's used to, you punch in at 8, you punch out at 4 or 5, whatever it may be, and that's it. for the vast majority of people.

0: But with the teachers, it's they're starting even before they punch in, and they're still working even after they punch out, you know, every day. And it's a lot, and they get emotionally invested in these kids too.
1: I'll tell you a story. I don't know if I've said this before about my wife when she was teaching and she was in a prime. I went to bed at about 11 o'clock, 10 o'clock. I forgot what it was. And I told my wife, I said, "You coming?" "Oh, yeah, I'm coming. I'll be up in a few minutes." Well, I fell asleep and I woke up and I look at the clock and it's 3 o'clock in the morning. She was still downstairs doing her paperwork. She's very meticulous and very, she took her teaching, and my daughter the same way, and my nieces take their teaching serious.
0: Mm-hmm. Yeah, and you bond with these kids.
1: Yeah. My wife will tell you, when we go out, she'll see kids that she taught 15, 20 years ago. "Mrs. Balzer, thank you for what you did. You know, you were a great teacher." And I've always said that about my wife. She cared about the kids. She cared that they got it right. She watched over them like if they were her own. Mm-hmm. So, again, the good teacher. And her sister, I forgot to mention, Aunt Lucy, was a teacher for 30 years. So there is a whole lot of teachers in my family.
0: Yeah. Well, it's a calling. It's not a job. It's a calling. It's a profession. And I'd say that the teachers, whether here in Chicago or in California or Vermont, wherever you may be, they're unsung heroes.
1: They are.
0: We entrust our children to them. 8 hours
1: a day. They've got your kids. So a good teacher will grow up. The children will grow up to do good.
0: Yeah, absolutely. Absolutely. You know, the sad thing is how Chicago's public schools have become a political football.
1: Yeah.
0: There's a lot of stuff going on. I mean, there's schools that where there are more staff than there are pupils. Why are those schools being kept open? You know, that doesn't make any sense. No. You see things like that. You see the school board has a large number of schools that are vacant. They're not making any effort to sell them. Or liquidate them or turn them into community centers. Yeah, they're just standing there vacant. They deteriorate. Sooner or later, they're either going to have to be repaired and utilized, or they're going to have to be torn down. So, do we have a caller there, Mr. Director?
2: Chicago.
0: Let's take the call. Good morning.
1: Hello.
3: Hey, how are you guys doing?
1: Okay.
3: So, my name's Mike. Listen, you were talking about veterans. I just want to let you know, myself as well as a lot of other people, are having a real hard time honoring any veterans that voted for Donald Trump 3 times in a row. I don't care what you did in the military. You voted for him, the day one dictator, the guy who led an insurrection against the peaceful transfer of power, a guy who's trying to strip people of their right to vote right now. Man, that really, you know, you talk about Semper Fi, about loyalty. It doesn't just mean loyalty to your fellow Marines. It means defending democracy at home and abroad. You know that?
1: I agree. Let me tell you something. Yeah. The only thing, if you've listened to me.
3: So how do I support anybody who served in the military who's voting for a guy who's actively trying to take my right to vote away?
1: I would tell you, as I encouraged everyone, how you vote is your business.
3: No, it's not. I disagree.
1: When
3: you vote for Trump, you're voting against democracy.
1: Hey, you vote
3: you're
1: for
3: voting
1: what?
3: For, did he not say day one dictator? Did he not lead an insurrection against a peaceful transfer of power? Has he not undermined our institutions by declaring fake election, a rigged election? He took that to 60 different courts and got thrown out because it's just him trying to straw man that argument by repetition. He's undermined everything we stand for. And I know both of you guys voted for him three times, and that's why you're defending him.
1: I'm glad you know what I do in private. And Gene, are you a mind reader? I mean, come on, big guy. I admire that you're calling in.
3: But you know what I think? Who here? Answer me a question. Just answer me a real quick question. Who won the 2020 election? And it's either Joe Biden won fair and square, or Joe Biden was installed as a president. Which one?
1: Did Joe Biden win fair and square? Can you tell me?
3: Wait, I just asked, answer the question. I agree with that. Who was it? Biden?
1: Yeah. What do you want me to say? I mean, come on.
3: Did Biden win the election fair and square?
0: It's over. It's done with.
1: Hold it, big guy. Whoa, hold it. Let me say something. You remember Yogi Berra?
3: Election fair and square.
1: Wait. Do you remember Yogi Berra and what he said? He said, when it's over, it's over.
3: Come on.
1: I just said that. I just told you. How much money? You claim you know what I'm thinking?
3: You got to be kidding me.
1: You just said you guys are this or that. Oh, come on, big guy.
3: Are you a mind reader? It's an easy question.
0: A lot of interesting documents that are going to come out. They have been coming out.
3: So it's been a pleasure talking to you.
0: Semper Fi, buddy.
3: This is the semantics you guys play.
0: Whoa. Wow, nothing like a spirited conversation to get the morning started.
1: Like I said, get everybody fired up. How does he know how we're thinking? Or anybody? I mean, come on. And what did he want? What do you want me to say? Biden won in 20. Am I right?
0: He was the president. Yeah, come on. You know, stop eating a kettle of dead fish, dude.
1: Yeah, move on in life.
0: Yeah, get on. Anyway.
1: Devin, you got somebody else.
0: We got Therese Boyle here finally. Thanks for saving us here.
1: Therese.
0: We just had a rather spirited conversation. Yeah. I don't know if you heard all of it.
2: I did hear it.
1: Well, you want that? I mean, I don't mind a guy calling. He asks us the question, who won the election? Come on. Biden won. It's over with, man. Move on. Well, I liked it. You got a sense of humor.
0: Yeah.
2: That was a wake-up call.
1: Yeah.
0: Anyway, well, good morning. Why don't you introduce yourself to our listeners and tell us and them about yourself, and let's talk about what's going on with the Board of Education and what prompted you to run for this, running for re-election, I should say.
2: Yeah, let's talk about that.
0: The air is yours.
2: So, you got it. I'm Therese Boyle, and I'm a Southsider. I currently live in Mount Greenwood. I grew up in Little Flower Parish. My family, my side is from Bridgeport. But my husband's side of the family is from Canaryville.
1: Now, wait a minute. Let's go back to Bridgeport real quick. Were you on the west side of Halsted or on the east side?
2: I don't know, but my great-grandmother had a tavern.
1: Where?
2: Down there. Let me see where it was. It was in early 1900.
0: You mentioned to me before, 38th and Wallace?
2: Let me look and see. It was on the corner, and yeah, it was. I think it was like on the corner of Wallace, 38th and Wallace, 3759 Wallace.
1: Yeah,
2: and they lived by, like either above the tavern or behind it.
1: I'm impressed. When did he have this tavern back at the turn of the century? You said.
2: Yeah, it was like early 1900s, and then her husband passed away, and she tried running it for a while, and it was too difficult for her to do, and she ended up letting it go, but then she went to cleaning houses for people.
1: I'm impressed.
2: But, you know, she there we go.
1: Yeah.
2: But yeah, so I'm a Southsider, and I worked in Chicago Public Schools for 35 years. Oh. I was a teacher, and after I taught, I was a school psychologist. I worked all over the South Side from, you know, South Shore, Grand Crossing, way out south in the Gardens, Englewood. So when this school board district got posted, I thought, those are the schools I worked in. I'm going to see if I could do it, because I was retired and looking for a little something that I could contribute.
1: Where did you teach?
2: I taught in three schools. I taught in Clara Barton, which was in Auburn Gresham. And then I taught at Stevenson, which was a little further west. And then I think it was Scottsdale. And I taught at McKay, which was in Marquette Park. And then after that, I was probably in close to 100 schools as a psychologist, because they assign you to six schools a year. Yeah. And you go where you're told, you know. So every year I would go to the meeting and they would give me my assignments. And sometimes I stayed in a school for several years. Sometimes they moved you. And the idea was that you work for the district and you go where you're assigned. So I liked it, because I got to meet a lot of different people in a lot of different school communities. And then when I looked at the map of District 9B, I saw, I worked in many of these schools. So it was kind of a natural fit for me to decide to.
1: You know,
2: it's a volunteer gig. A lot of people don't know that. School board members are not paid, and it's totally volunteer.
1: I'm impressed. How many meetings a year do you have to attend?
2: I would say at least maybe 30. There's at least two or three a month that are in person downtown. But then there are a lot of virtual meetings that we attend. And then I go out and visit all my schools. I have 46 schools in my district. I have I have Roseland. I have West Pullman. I have Washington Heights, West Chesterfield. And then I have my community where I live. I have Mount Greenwood. I have Beverly. I have Morgan Park. So it kind of goes from my district is all across the South Side.
1: So you've got to put a little time into this. Am I right?
2: Yeah, it's as much, I think, as you want to put into it. But since I'm retired, I have the time, and I don't mind. I enjoy it.
1: Well, the good thing about you is you know the system. You were part of it.
2: I know it warts and all.
1: Yeah. You know, let me interject something. You know where Holden School is?
2: I absolutely do. Yeah.
1: Let me tell you a little story. I'll bet you don't know this. That was a one-year high school at one time.
2: Oh, no, I didn't know that.
1: I went to Holden, and I went to Tilden. But people forget that Holden, you had this enormous population of people. Holden was a one-year school, and then you would go to either Kelly or Tilden.
2: Oh, interesting. Yeah. No, I didn't. And my girlfriend, Mary, she lives over in Beverly. She worked at Holden for many years, and so did my girlfriend, Kathy. I never knew that about Holden.
1: That's how far back I know. Abraham Lincoln might have taught there when I was a student, but no, I always remembered my years fondly there. But let's talk about you. Let's talk about
2: Tilden. Tilden is a beautiful school, isn't it? I mean, it's just gorgeous inside.
1: And they have a great, back to the veterans, they have a great memorial. When you walk in and you walk up those stairs, it's right against the wall. It lists all of those who were killed from Tilden in, like, World War II, Korea, Vietnam.
2: Oh, wow. I go eyeball that. That's where my father-in-law attended, so. It's beautiful.
1: Now, here, let me ask you a question. What's your opinion of the ROTC?
2: I like the ROTC. You know, a friend of mine, Phil, you know, some people don't want us to have. Are you talking about like our military high schools that
1: we
2: have?
1: No, not only like Tilden. It's not a military. I might be wrong with this. I think I'm right. It's not a military high school. They have a component of the ROTC in there?
2: Oh, you know what? I'm all for it. A friend of mine, Phil, works at a school where they have a really strong ROTC program. Right. He said they have a waiting list for it because that's how much the families really want it. Yeah, I think it's great.
1: I would encourage you when you start, look at all these schools, find out what the numbers are. I can't remember. I think there was 5,000 students when I was alderman there, but it is, they have a high graduation rate. They're not infestated with gangs and everything. It is a good part of the school system.
0: Yeah.
2: Right. Well, there's a lot of structure to it, and it seems that the kids that are in the program, they like the structure, and so do the families.
0: Need the structure.
1: It's, I mean, it teaches the kids discipline. I think that it's often forgotten. I know, you know, because I was an alderman down there for years, and I knew about the ROTC, and I know that they're a great thing with the school. So check that out.
0: Yeah,
2: I absolutely will. Yeah.
0: Let me jump in here for a little bit. What propelled you, what motivated you to run for this? And I know, because I live in the neighborhood there, I know how much work and effort you've put into this. It's real easy to just sit back and sit in the bleachers and watch the game, but you opted to come out on the field and play hardball. What motivated you to do that?
2: Well, especially because I'm running for re-election right now, and I do have an opponent.
0: Mm-hmm.
2: So my opponent is being backed by the Chicago Teachers Union. And it's funny because I was a Chicago Teachers Union member for 40 years. I just didn't particularly agree with their style of leadership. And so they're putting somebody up against me, which, you know, I want to go in there and I want to be fair. I want to be fair to everybody.
1: I think that's important.
2: You know,
1: that's very, very important. And
2: I don't have any, horse in the game other than the students and the taxpayers, really.
1: Yeah.
2: You know, my community in particular, we have a lot of students that attend the local Catholic schools. And, you know, their parents are taxpayers as well. So I have to look out. I have to look out for them, you know. So I have to look out for everybody, the taxpayers, the Catholic school students and families, the public school students and families, the charter school students and families. You know, it's like, you can't just represent one constituency. You have to be fair to all. So, and I don't mind doing that, you know, and I don't mind speaking up for what I think is right, you know.
0: What are some of the biggest problems you see with CPS right now? I was just going over some numbers earlier. I don't know if you heard them, if you were on the phone yet. Budget's gone from, in the past, from 2020 to 2020. 26 gone from 8.5 billion to 10.5 billion, but at the same time, the enrollment has gone down from 381,000 to 316,000. What are the problems? How do the ship is taking on water? I won't say that it's sinking, but it's taking on water. How do we write that, and how do we get CPS back to where it should be?
2: Yeah, I mean, the budget is, it is a monster. I think there is some waste that I have observed. In fact, you know, for the last, I don't know, probably 20 years, we've always raised the tax levy to the max. And I voted against it last year, because they came at us again and asked us for to raise it a little bit more. And I had just been presented with a contract for $60 million that was supposed to be tracking lost technology. And when I looked at how much technology was being lost each year, and the price of an individual Chromebook is about $150, I thought that we were going to be spending more money to pay a company to track the technology than the actual loss of technology. So, like, you have to watch it. They'll put these contracts in front of you for huge dollar amounts. And then when you start asking questions about it, the whole contract disappears off the agenda. It's kind of scary.
1: I was always told one of the things when I was in the city council, and this was told by some other people, and this is my own opinion, the battle was in finance. When I would sit down to a city council meeting, the first thing I would look at, what was on the agenda for finance. I think that's important.
0: That's right.
2: It absolutely is, and we have to be pushy and ask questions about all these giant million-dollar contracts that are put in front of us. We have to get a handle on it. Yeah, the enrollment has steadily gone down. I think we're down close to 100,000 students, and yet our employees are going up. So, yeah, we have to right-size the ship for sure. We have to take a look at that because it's not sustainable right now. And I did not approve of the budget that was passed. I voted against it because they were assuming that we were going to get this $150 million from the state that the state had not agreed to. So it was kind of like pretend money, you know?
1: It's like I said, I give you credit. You're well-rounded in this.
0: Yeah, you've got the background and you've got the institutional knowledge. You know, it's one thing to run for an office or take an assignment, whether you're in police department, fire department, streets and sanitation. Do you know what you're getting into? You know, you're being transferred, you're being promoted. Do you know what you're getting into? Do you have a background in that? You have that background. You check all those boxes, so you're an ideal candidate.
1: And I would tell this to any candidate, as someone who ran for office a few times, always assume you're 20 points behind and work at it that hard, no matter who you are.
2: I'm working at it. I know I have a formidable opponent, believe me.
0: Uh-huh. Do you have a website set up or something?
2: Yeah, I do. It's TereseBoyle.org.
0: Therese Boyle, is that with an H or a T? Just T-E-R or T-H?
2: No, it's T-H-E-R-E-S-E, and then B-O-Y-L-E.
0: Very good.
2: .org. Yep. And, you can learn about me there, and you can see I have family that was teaching at CPS, also at the turn of the century. And my mom, she's a retired teacher. She's 93. She's living over at Smith Village Nursing Home on 112th and Western.
1: I'm impressed.
2: And, a lot of teachers. My sister was a teacher. My brother is a teacher. My two daughters work for CPS. My niece. So, I mean, we're a family that's been very invested in the Chicago Public Schools. So,
0: sounds like you've got the perfect background. You know, it's sometimes most of the time that background is important. You have to know the field that you're playing on, you know, and you have to know about who all the players are on the other team. And you've got that background, you've got that experience, and you've got that institutional knowledge. So,
2: and I'm willing to do it. So.
1: Yeah, that's impressive.
0: That's the important thing.
1: That's impressive.
2: Volunteer gig.
1: Well, when you're retired, you got to find things to do with your time.
0: Got to stay active, stay healthy.
2: Not only that, you guys, my husband is retired, and he's probably listening right now, but...
1: Well, he should be proud. He should be proud of his wife.
0: Absolutely.
1: Proud of his wife for willing to step up to the plate. That's important, Therese.
0: Anyway, well, good luck in your election. And when is the election?
2: November 3rd, but early voting will be starting in mid-October. And, the early voting site by me is Mount Greenwood Park. There's some nice parking there for voters to come in and cast their ballot early. And I will be at early voting every single day. So to greet the voters coming in.
0: Very good.
1: All right.
0: Well, I'll see you out there.
1: Thanks, Therese.
2: All right.
0: Thank you. Have a great day.
2: Care.
0: Thank you for your service.
1: Bye-bye.
0: All right. Well, that's the first half of the show.
1: Oh, yeah.
0: Well, we got off to a good spot. We got a little warm up, a little pepper ball there with our first caller. Yeah. You sort of warm us up.
1: The mind reader.
0: Yeah. Now we'll move along to the next thing. As you know, get serious here, we've been following the developments with Amtrak is just trying to bulldoze its way, literally and figuratively, into Bridgeport. They want to install a diesel maintenance shop, a diesel fuel storage tank, and turn what are now empty, unused rails that are just used to store empty flat cars and box cars. There's no active switching or moving those cars along. They want to turn it into a 24/7, 365 rail yard, replacing the one at that's currently at 14th and Canal. It seems that the Amtrak has partnered up with a developer who wants to buy that old property, their current yard, and in exchange, he's going to take over the old yard and build a new stadium there. Well, sounds like it's a rather grandiose plan. Amtrak does have to meet its needs to maintain its fleet of engines and passenger cars, baggage cars. So that's good, but not at the cost of destroying a neighborhood. So, and the way they've gone about it has been less than
1: honorable.
0: Honorable, that's a good phrase. They sort of forgot that they told everybody they wanted to tell, except the people in the neighborhood. So
1: they had a meeting. And the community, I'm see if I'm right on this, wasn't even invited. I mean, now they've had that because the community is, you know, uprising. It and I give them a lot of credit. Maria,
0: Jack Burns,
1: who will be on in a minute. Nicole Lee, the alderwoman down there. John Daly, the commissioner. Everybody is speaking, and we're going to have a with Jack. We're going to have a. He's going to comment about the meeting
0: right.
1: where they had close to 1,000 people.
0: Right. Let me back up a little bit, first of all. Amtrak had a presser, sort of a public PR conference at the University of Illinois Chicago. I think it was back in May. And they had big, you know, they handed out handouts of artist renderings, what things were going to look like, so forth and so on. Did not invite any of the local elected officials to attend or participate. The documents ended up leaking out. Various people have filed FOIAs with the University of Illinois because they handed out materials. Well, first, individuals called the University of Illinois, said we'd like a copy of the materials that you passed out at this symposium. Some professor who specializes in public transportation. And the answer was, well, Amtrak told us not to give it to the public, so we can't give it to you. Well, the University of Illinois doesn't seem to realize they're governed by the Freedom of Information Act. A number of people have filed FOIA requests. They're being stonewalled. They're being pigeonholed. They claim they're too busy to respond to the request. FOIA Act is very clear. You have 5 working days to either provide the documents or provide an excuse or a rationale on why you cannot produce them. So that's where it started. This whole thing has been underhanded from the word go until the word got out in the community and a group of people whose homes, their life savings, are about to be devastated if this goes through. Who wants a diesel engine idling 24/7, spewing diesel fumes and exhaust into literally your backyard, your back porch?
1: What about people with breathing problems, with emphysema, with all these other things? What about traffic? What about pollution? I mean, it's incredible, the environment.
0: The railroads have a history. If you look at the history of America, the railroads have a history of they do what they want to do because they're the ones who built America. And, you know, there's some real big money there. So That being said, it's been interesting. A group of dedicated neighbors have spoken up and are taking the fight, along with Commissioner Daley, Alderman Lee, and there's been great public uproar over this. There was a meeting the other night that Amtrak held, and is Jack still with us? Let's put Jack on. Jack can tell the story better than I can. He's on the front lines. Jack, good morning.
4: Hey, good morning, Gene. How are you, Jim?
1: What's up, Jack?
4: How are you guys?
1: Good, good.
4: I almost pulled a prank and said, this isn't Jack, it's Mike calling back to finish our conversation.
1: The mind reader. Yeah, all right.
4: Thanks for making time again on your show for the Amtrak, because it's a super important issue for all the residents of not only Bridgeport, Armour Square, Chinatown, but Bronzeville and Wentworth Gardens. So there was a meeting the other day, and Gene, just to correct you on the UIC transportation forum, it was April 2026. It's an open meeting, but truth be told, how many people literally go and listen to forums about trains? So it was open to the public, meaning you could go online and view it. But primarily the people that are in that industry do it, right? You wouldn't expect Jim, as the former alderman, he would never just dial in randomly to a transportation meeting for Amtrak or BNSF, because, you know, it's just not part of the routine day. So they present at this transportation forum, and they present their process and their findings for the Canal Street Yard. But at some point in time, they maybe didn't want what they presented to be released to the public. And it's the only forum that, it's the only seminar going back to 2020 that's not readily available to the public. So what we're trying to do is find out why. Why did somebody from Amtrak request this be taken down? You know, I think over time we will get the data that we need from UIC and or Amtrak to fill in the blanks. But at the end of the day, the project still progresses, right? So they had a meeting the other day. I'd say 650 to 1,000 people, Jim, just because there were so many people outside. Now, keep in mind, the meeting was scheduled to be at the Putak Center in Chinatown, where long-term residents and elderly and community members would have had the ability to walk to the meeting. They moved it about a mile away to 22nd and Union, to the Carpenters Union Hall. The entire main hall was filled. The two ancillary classrooms were filled, and there were a couple hundred residents outside watching it on television and listening to it via some type of a stream.
1: Congratulations to the people of the community that were there and showed up in force.
0: Absolutely.
1: Go ahead, Jack.
4: Listen, Jim, this is an all community effort, right? And it starts with our elected officials. Love them or hate them, John and Nicole have taken this and brought it to the level that it's at today. Like with people like Maria LaGiglio, who impresses me more and more every time I listen to her speak, or the research that she uncovers. Right. But there's a slew of other people that will send you emails or text messages saying, hey, look at this. We're not railroad people. We're just residents trying to protect our investment. And yes, Gene, the environment is a big piece, right?
0: Absolutely.
4: But truth be told, pollution is pollution, whether it's at 33rd Street or whether it's at 103rd Street. But our argument, on top of the environmental side, is the economic impact that this project will bring, the negative economic impact to our neighborhoods. You probably expect a 15-20% reduction in your home value if you live, within 1,000 feet of a 50,000-gallon diesel fuel storage tank. I don't think that's an unrealistic assumption.
0: Right on the money.
1: Can I ask a question?
4: You know,
1: Jack, hold it.
4: Sure.
1: That diesel fuel storage tank Gene and I brought out in our YouTube. Are they?
4: Yeah, I saw it.
1: Gene seems to think it's more than...
0: I think it's 100,000.
1: He thinks it's 100,000. Are they?
0: I didn't have my glasses on that day.
1: What was their opinion on that?
4: You mean what did Amtrak present to the community in respect to diesel fuel storage?
1: Yeah. Yeah, that huge tank that
4: Absolutely and categorically nothing.
1: We knew
4: this meeting the other night was literally going to be a waste of time. Meaning we weren't going to get any information from them that we could then digest, ask questions, and change their mind. This was just them checking a box saying, we met with the community. But why the meeting was important is because almost 1,000 people showed up to voice their opinion. And if it was at a bigger venue in the ward, there would have been more than 1,000 people. At the end of the day, Amtrak and the developer think that they can literally just steamroll over the neighborhoods, and that's not going to happen. We're gonna pursue every legal means to stop this, and at the very least, put a pause on it, because things will come out over time that will show that this was, like my good friend Carmine Giso, who spoke at the meeting, said, this is a back room real estate deal that is just riddled with fraud. And it's going to come out. At some point in time, it's going to come out. This information was not presented to the community until a couple weeks ago.
1: Right.
4: But I'll guarantee this, that the information that UIC and Amtrak and Canal Edge have, this is going back a year and a half. They suppressed this information from us. Why? Because they knew damn well that if they gave us this information back in April,
1: yep.
4: There would have been meeting after meeting after meeting. We would have been well ahead of the game. Nope, they dropped it in the 11th hour thinking we were going to lay down or we have no recourses. Well, guess what? We have a lot of recourses. and Nicole, John, are pulling every edge that they can in local, state, and federal government to get input back to the stakeholders on that side.
1: That's important. I said right, and I live by the park. I live four blocks, I think it is. So I have a vested interest in this. And I would say, well, they got our backs up against the wall. We better stand shoulder to shoulder, stay together, and keep fighting them.
4: Yeah, Jim, you live four blocks from the park, but the trains are two blocks from you. And right. Based on what they showed us the other night, it is, even though the facility is spanning from 33rd to 35th, the trains themselves will go down to at least 37th, 38th Street, because there's going to be other tracks that are going to be used for storage. So your zone is immediately impacted as well.
1: Yep. That's...
4: So there's a couple things that need to kind of be figured out, right? Who created these studies? Well, we know Canal Edge was brought in or came in to try to purchase this 14th Street property. Okay. Canal Edge hires a engineering firm who then draws the boundaries for the area of potential effect, the APE. And if you look at their own documents, they draw the APE boundary in this yellow line, and it miraculously stops right at the edge of Armour Square Park. Why would they do that? They would do that because Armour Square Park is a National Historic Landmark park, and then they would have to abide by any type of rules that would help mitigate the effects. They didn't. So they drew the boundary that benefits them. It wasn't drawn by an outside third party. It was drawn by the engineer who's hired to, make this project happen for the developer and for Amtrak. It is a... Jim, you said follow the money. You used to follow the money when you were on the city council. No different.
1: Yeah.
4: Right? You follow the money. You're going to uncover every single problem. And maybe every single problem has a solution. The solution is they need to check the grant applications that were filed by Amtrak. with the FRA, because I'll guarantee that something in those grant applications is fraudulent. They presented something that is fraudulent to the federal government, and therefore somebody should be held accountable for it, and the project should come to an immediate halt until an independent investigation is done, so that we can figure out exactly how, in record time, in 3 weeks, they're still talking about putting a shovel in the ground right here. And it's not right.
1: Then let me ask a question. Did anyone ask where these people representing Amtrak live? If they have trains by them? Do they have a yard by them? Do they have the noise? Did anyone ask that question? And especially the billionaire.
4: So Jim, so first of all, Justin Ishbia didn't show up to the meeting. He backed out, which was expected. But to answer your question, any person that got up to ask a question was given 1 minute. Was given 1 minute to ask the question, and if the time ran out, they shut off their microphone. But we know this. The six panelists up there, not a single one of them is a resident of the ward, the city of Chicago.
1: Right.
4: The representative for Canal Edge is Justin Ishbia's cousin, who ran for Congress in Florida. So those are the people that we're talking about. They were stakeholders, but they were stakeholders on the business side.
1: Yeah. Yeah, follow the money. I mean, it's like I said, this isn't impacting them. They have no idea what the people are going through. And I heard one, well, the environmental impact, she basically said, was negligible. Is that how I described it right?
4: Yeah. They basically said, you know, it was typical of a rail yard that's been there for 80 years. And you know what, Jim? And Judy, we have some tremendously smart people in our communities.
1: Right.
4: Whether they be accountants or whether they be former railroad employees or just maybe a retiree who loves to do research.
1: Right.
4: And
1: right.
4: The information that they're uncovering and their insight into stuff like categorical exclusions. Now, if you would have asked me 3 weeks ago what a categorical exclusion was, I would have looked at it and you're like, is it a cocktail? I don't know. I don't know what it is. But I could tell you this, it's a very important term when it comes to this Amtrak project. Because it's the federal government, Duffy, the transportation secretary, who was appointed by Donald Trump, and he's the one. He's the one that's leading the charge.
1: Yeah.
4: He's the one leading the charge, giving everybody these categorical exceptions through the FRA and through whomever. They're using the highway categorical exclusion, not even the railroad categorical exclusion.
1: Yeah, you guys know there's two different. Say it again.
4: They're using the federal highway categorical exclusion, opposed to the railroad categorical exclusion.
0: Ooh, that's crazy.
1: Yeah, unbelievable.
4: So, you know, my dad used to have a line, Jim, liars figure and figures lie. You know, give somebody a goal, and they're going to figure out a way around it, right? So let's go to the highway and get a categorical exclusion for a building of new construction in an area that I hear guys. The insult to injury was the dismissiveness of the Amtrak person that presented. He showed a rendering of what the building's going to look like. And he took a before and after shot from 33rd and Canal and 35th and Canal. And as you would expect in the dead of it, at the end of summer, trees are full, right? But the building is in the background. You can vaguely see it. They lower the opacity so it blended in with the sky.
1: Wow.
4: So I just sent Gene a text with the analysis I did on the one picture from 3050 and Canal. And you'll see in the one picture that the street pole right by the hot dog stand is at about a 30-degree angle. And it's at a 30-degree angle because they use an ultra-wide-angle lens to capture the full width of the property. And I brought it back into a normal focal lens, 50 millimeter. And look at the size of the building, Gene.
1: That's huge. We were down at the rail yard, what was it, Gene, a couple of days ago. Yeah. And you could see our our video on the boys from Bridgeport, and we talk about a couple of things, the trains, the pollution. There's a whole lot of things, so you guys got to stay in the fight, man.
4: Oh, God, Jim, when have you ever known a resident from Bridgeport, Armour Square, or anywhere in the immediate area to back away from a fight?
1: You guys, I mean, that's like I said, it's in our blood to take up this fight because it's wrong. What they're doing is wrong. And people, everyone has got to know that.
4: It's wrong, and it may even be criminal on certain levels. And I think over time, if there is an independent investigation, over time, I think we will see some people that have made falsehoods, whether it be on applications or in front of, Amtrak boards. We will find it out. Our goal is to slow this down. Like Nicole Lee said, pump the brakes. Let's have more community input. Let's see the process unfold a little bit better. And, I'll leave you with this because I know your show's coming to an end.
1: Okay.
4: The 14th Street piece of property is an important piece of property. It's not owned by Amtrak. It's not even owned by Justin Ishbia Canal Edge yet. Nothing's been transacted. BNSF, who maintains the Metro trains there, owns a good portion of it. Union Pacific owns the Canal Street Yard. So from 38th Street all the way to Archer.
1: Yep.
4: Nothing's been transacted yet. So everything, it all hinges on this new maintenance shed being built. And then that's when the transactions will happen. Well, I think we can make an argument that BNSF to take over the 14th Street Yard, seeing that they maintain Metro, and that's our local commuter traffic, and send Amtrak over to Global One, which is on 15th and Western, or 18th and Western, the one that we were talking about before, Gene.
0: Yep, plenty of space there.
4: And Union Pacific can still operate this way.
0: All right, we got the cue from Mr. Director. Jack, thank you for your time.
1: Thanks,
0: thank you,
1: Jack,
0: for your efforts. We're stay in touch.
4: See you guys.
0: This is going to be on the weekly topic. So.
1: Absolutely. So stay in touch, Jack. Keep doing a good job down there. All right.
0: Thank you,
1: Gene.
0: Another roller coaster.
1: Oh, what a great show! This was a good one. So God bless America. Semper Fi.
0: Remember all POWs, the MIAs.
1: And MIAs.
0: God bless America. God bless the men and women in
1: our service. And our police, fire, paramedics.
0: Absolutely.
1: All right.
0: Take care.
5: The preceding program, The Boys from Bridgeport, was furnished by Jim Balser and Gene Roy, and to the extent applicable, their guests. The views and opinions expressed therein do not necessarily reflect those of Heartland Signal, LLC, or its management.
6: NBC News Radio, I'm Lisa Taylor. Millions across the West, from Arizona to Montana, are at risk of flash flooding today because of monsoon weather. It's monsoon season in the Southwest, and forecasters say a significant surge of moisture from Mexico is expected to push thunderstorm activity into the Rockies this weekend. Today, forecasters warn that heavy downpours can fill dry washes quickly, and gusty winds could create dust storms. Areas recovering from wildfires can expect debris flows, and hikers are being urged to avoid canyons and arroyos. President Trump has signed a bill allowing him to place more sanctions on Russia. Jim Forbes has the latest.
7: The measure, called the Lindsey Graham Sanctioning Russia and Iran Act of 2026, was signed into law on Friday. It targets Russia's economy over its continued war with Ukraine and even expands sanctions on Iran. Under the bill, President Trump can impose tariffs on countries that are within the top five of those that purchase Russian oil, a group which includes China and India.
6: California Governor Gavin Newsom has signed an executive order calling for more AI regulation. The order, signed Friday, calls for more outside experts to check on the safety and security of AI, along with independent reviews. The executive order brings together top experts who will, within 2 months, suggest ways for California to make its AI safety laws even stronger, like creating safety plans and requiring emergency shutoff switches for advanced AI. Amazon's Fall Prime Day event will make its return on October 6th and 7th.
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17: This is a WCPT moment in labor. In the summer of 1909 in McKees Rocks, Pennsylvania, the workers of the Pressed Steel Car Company went on strike due to missing wages. 5,000 workers, mostly immigrants from Eastern European countries, walked out. They protested a corrupt payment system called pooling. The workers also claimed their wives and daughters were sexually assaulted in order to repay debts accumulated for food and housing. On average, one worker would die every day from the poor safety conditions. The workers received solidarity from the International Workers of the World, Standard Steel Car Company of Butler, and the railway trainmen and streetcar motormen who refused to haul scab workers into the city. The strike culminated in a bloody confrontation resulting in the deaths of at least 12 workers and one deputy sheriff, with many more workers injured. This led to a settlement which gave workers increased wages at a posted pay rate and ended the abuses of the company's housing practices. This has been a WCPT Moment in Labor. We're working for your rights.
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20: What's up, Chicago? Planet Earth. Everybody out there, how are you all? Welcome. It's Saturday. Is it dry outside right now, Patty?
21: Did it
20: stop raining? It's still drizzling, huh?
21: I
20: was
21: going
20: to go golfing today at Billy Caldwell, but I had to cancel that.
21: Right over by here?
20: Right over by there, yeah.
21: All right,
20: yeah. You know, it's funny. It's 8 minutes from my house.
21: Oh, really?
20: You know, and I could go there anytime I want because you could really walk on most of the time.
15: I don't think people realize that the park, the Cook County Forest Preserves have golf courses.
20: 7, 8, or 9, or 10, or 20 of them. Yeah. I don't know. There's a lot of them. And basically, you know, a lot of people don't think that they're cared for, but they're pretty well cared for. And with the quantity of rains we've had, the greenery has been phenomenal. It's not that I've used it a lot this year, but I've gone a few times. But
15: I'm sorry.
20: Chicago parks are... Parks? Did I say the word parks?
15: What?
20: Oh, my God. Does it have to be memory of what happened last Sunday?
15: How was it? How was the...
20: Last Sunday, Run for the Parks, mm-hmm. banner wholesale, coming out there and sponsoring this unbelievable run. They had more runners this year than ever.
15: Hey, hey.
20: They had accomplished the task that they wanted to at a level that they can't even explain. Richard,
15: radio might have something to do with it. I'm just saying.
20: We did pound it. We pounded it. I know I pounded it. Yeah. We did. When I was on your show, we pounded it. You did some a little extra. It's funny. The power of the word and with people listening to the word. Like, hey, Run for the Parks. Let's raise some money. Let's show the world what we're all about. Let's show the world what Banner Wholesale is all about by getting involved with the Chicago Parks Foundation. I have a major shout out to Richard Saltzman, Ryan, Sonia, and

0: And I will say that the pancakes were phenomenal. They had blueberries on the side, and they had chocolate chips on the side.
1: Come on.
0: And plenty of syrup. And then over there on the left, there was a little area for the beer. They were giving away beer also.
1: And they were having micheladas. They were very excited about them. Did you have a michelada?
0: What's a michelada?
1: It's like tomato juice and it's like a beer Bloody Mary.
0: No, I did not. Okay. What I had...
1: Isn't that right? I think it's the best.
0: They had these little frozen... I forgot what they were called, but I kept going back for more of these little ice cream flavored frozen things that were poppers. You know, you'd like pop it right in your mouth and just crunch, crunch, crunch.
1: Careful with your teeth. That was a quick.
0: Yeah, I've got choppers.
1: Right. Yeah. It's a sound thing.
0: Yeah. Oh, that's right.
1: We both flinched.
0: Anyway,
1: you gotta try a michelada. Actually, it's with lime juice and like maybe a hot sauce, and the tomato juice is actually optional.
0: Is there any alcohol in there?
1: It's beer.
0: Oh, okay.
1: Beer is the primary liquid.
0: Beer is the primary. Do you drink it slowly, sip it, gulp it, or it depends on how hot you are?
1: And just like a cocktail.
0: If you ran the 5K, you might have buried one. Gulp, gulp, gulp, gulp, gulp, gulp.
1: So you had none of the micheladas, but did you have a beer?
0: No, I had a real funny thing. They were serving this one juice that I really enjoy. It's in these like plastic containers. I forgot the name of it. But
1: like when we were a kid, like those little juice cocktails?
0: Yeah, you'd stick the little thing in there and you'd suck it out. But I wanted a peach one. When Sarah and I first walked out there, they were setting it up, and I said, can I have some peaches? And he couldn't find any. You know, he had... The unopened case, but he couldn't find any that were opened. So I took whatever there was. I think I took the banana strawberry. So I took a banana strawberry, and then we left. And when I came back at the end of the race, I said, well, you know, can I have some peaches now? And he kept going into the cooler, and he couldn't find any peaches, couldn't find any peaches, couldn't find any peaches. So I took one of these 8-pack cases that was right on the thing, and I just said, can I have this? He says, yeah, you can, but it was the banana strawberry. So I took the banana strawberry, and I started walking away, and then all of a sudden, like 3 minutes into my walk, wait. He came back, and he gave us three of the peaches.
1: Nice.
0: That was wonderful.
1: You have a particular taste for peaches.
0: Peach juice? I love it. Didn't you ever get a can of peaches, crack it open, eat the peaches, and then wait to drink the juice after?
1: I got news for you. My husband's been listening. He'll tell you, don't ask her about the pickle juice, too. I love...
0: You do pickle juice.
1: I love pickle juice. It's actually good for you when you work out and run and things like that. It's good for the electrolytes.
0: I don't know. Pickle juice and electrolytes?
1: Yeah. It's got that salt, the brine. It's good for you.
0: I'll have to do some research on it. I'm going to have to do a little ChatGPT.
1: Devin, have you ever had pickle juice? Are you a pickle juice guy?
2: No, but I worked at Jimmy John's, so I have drank pickle juice straight.
0: Is that before you got into radio?
2: Yes and no.
0: Well, I know in the salaries that they pay you here that you have to get a secondary job, right?
2: Or a third.
0: And sometimes
2: Uber Eats on the side.
0: Uber Eats on the side. Okay, listen, I like Uber. Well, invest in Uber. Yep. Let's go Uber. I'm rah-rah Uber. Anyway, where were we? Okay, it's the beginning.
1: The Banner Foods went very well, and they raised more money than they hoped.
0: They did extremely well. I don't have the count. All I know is that everybody was glowing in happiness. You know, Richard had a smile that was from, 26th Street to 100 North. So, you know, he was smiling. His son was great. The whole family was there. Sonia was great. She did a shout out to me, and I wasn't expecting it. It was wonderful.
1: Oh, nice.
0: It was really cool. I enjoyed the event, and I can't wait for next year. I think I'll start broadcasting about it maybe a year in advance. Oh, it's a year now. So listen, we don't have a date next year, but I want to increase the volume of runners and participants in next year's banner run for the parks. So everybody out there, you got to come out there.
1: Is that the firing? Is it the starting gun for next year?
0: Yeah. I think they had a starting gun. Yeah. That was funny. They had a workout thing before, a stretch.
1: Nice.
0: A squat, this. So they had to loosen up your elbows, you know, so you can run in place. Sarah and I, we just took a break. We had a couple chairs, and we just sat off to the side in the sun and just relaxed a little bit and took it all in.
1: Yeah.
0: It was a beautiful day. It was perfect. Really nice. The weather, I think it was 72 degrees and semi-cloudy.
1: Can't ask for better.
0: Yeah, you can't. So
1: congratulations to Banner.

0: Banners. So a few shout outs for this morning.
1: Yep.
0: You know, like we want to do a little Howard Orloff. You know, they're great. Thoric Hospital and Peter. Rush Hospital, Midwest Orthopedics, Tempo Auto Body over on Elston, the new guy in town. And then we have Aaron's Reliable, Fine Art and Antique Moving and Storage. They do it all. And there's this place called RBI. You know what RBI stands for?
1: It runs batted in.
0: Or Rizzo's Bar. There's a bar called RBI across the street from Wrigley Field. It's owned by the Rizzo family.
1: Am I wrong? Is it not? Runs batted in.
0: Runs batted in, yeah.
1: I felt like I was being tricked into like a day.
0: Anyway, they're an old time family business. They've been over on Clark Street forever. And I went to grade school and high school with Annette, and she married Vince Rizzo, who I went to high school with at Budlong and then Amundsen, and they're raised a great family, and they have a great business.
1: All right, so what is it again? RBI over by
0: RBI over by Dare over on Clark Street, right across the street from Gallagher's Way.
1: Okay.
0: Yeah, they have a clothing store that they, I don't know if they own it or they rent it, but you can get all your garb. Swag?
1: Nice. Swag.
0: Swag.
1: Cubs swag.
0: You know, Cubs? Okay, 2 seconds on the Cubs and White Sox. Okay,
1: what is happening?
0: We're still in by, I forgot what it is, by a half a point or something ahead of Philadelphia. I think we have them by some kind of a margin.
1: Yeah,
0: and the Sox have fallen out of first, but we need to get back on track, guys. There's 10, 12 games left this year.
1: We need a crosstown World Series. Come on, boys.
0: This is a potential first time forever. It may never happen again. So let's, guys, it's all for the Chicagoans. Let's go out there and kick some, you know what.
1: Good. Can you imagine those games? That would be wild.
0: I wouldn't miss one. No. I would sell my house to go to a game.
1: Wow. I bet a lot of people.
0: I bet you the ticket prices would be.
1: This city would be insane.
0: Yeah.
1: All right, you know what? I feel like we're jinxing it. This is bad.
0: No, we're not. We're waking everyone up to cheer.
1: The excitement to get. Are you going to the game on Tuesday? Can you go on Tuesday?
2: No.
1: I'm sorry.
0: What game?
1: The Cubs game.
0: Are you guys going?
1: Maybe.
0: WCPT Radio's going?
1: I think so.
0: Okay. Well, I haven't been invited yet.
2: I can't go.
0: It's okay. Listen, I think I have something to do that night. We'll talk about it.
2: He's washing his hair that night, everyone.
1: Now I feel bad.
0: Wait a second. You see? Not a lot to wash, folks.
1: He's going
0: to
1: do a mani-pedi
0: night. Not a lot to wash, but I'll wash my face.
1: There you go.
0: There we go.
1: Mm-hmm.
0: Anyway, so this week was crazy in the car business.
1: What happened?
0: Well, I had a Mercedes that required some special intimate work. It had some...
1: Did you say intimate work?
0: Yes, I mean very...
1: It was specialty. Getting up in the grill, as it were?
0: Getting up into the convertible top area on a 09 V12 600 Benz, a rocket ship built out of the past, because it's an 09, but it's in excellent, excellent condition. And somewhere along the line, there was previous paintwork done on the car, and... they didn't apply enough base coat and clear, and it wore out. Just the elements wore out this area on the top, and so I had that have that fixed. But the other reason that I had the car is that the driver's seat on the back panel required a new seat cover, but I found a solution where it didn't really require a new seat. It needed a master upholstery guy to fix the vehicle.
1: That is intimate.
0: So throughout my couple days doing cars, which will be 60 years this coming May, there was a guy named Yashko. He owns a company called YMG Upholstery out of Streamwood. He used to be in Chicago, but he got a better facility out there and at a good rate. And, you know, he's happy out there. He's been there for 11 years. And I called Yashko, and I sent him a couple pictures, and he says, "Hey, Bubba," that's what he calls me. You know, I can fix. You know, nope. I swear to God, that's how he is. And so I drove out there, and this is the first time, and he's been out there 11 years, and I've used him all these years, you know, over, he said, we've known each other for 36 years. And since he came in from Turkey. And he worked for a guy named Jeff Kraut at, I forgot the name of the auto and marine place, but Yashko is a master upholstery guy. Now, if there's anyone out there in the, you know, auto world or boat world, whoever's listening, if you want anything done in a restoration way, this guy can do it. He's going to take the seat out of the car. He's going to then disassemble it. And he's going to remove the leather cover from the upper portion of the seat. He's going to cut out the two bad pieces, and he's going to sew in new ones. And by the end of the journey, it'll take some hours and hours to do the repair, but you'll never know it was ever replaced. His quality is, it's a lost art. Sarah and I were talking about that, and she says, he's an artist? I said, no, he's not an artist. What he has in his hands, he's like a painter, you know, someone who does, you know, great, a Van Gogh, but he does it in upholstery. So now, which brings us to restoration. What kind of stages are there in restoration?
1: I would imagine you have to strip everything down and
0: well, no, if you're really going to do a restoration, there's like 10 different stages of mm-hmm. restoration. First, you have to assess what you want to do.
1: Sure.
0: You know, you have to take a look at the whole project. And then after that, you got to disassemble the project so you can lay it out on the floor. Then what happens next is you got to take care of the corrosion, the body damage. Mm-hmm. You got to do little things like, we were talking about removing the body from the chassis. I forgot how Sarah put it in the French term, chassis or chassis, whatever. But that was pretty funny. We were playing with that word. And then you have to go through the mechanical aspect of the car.
1: Sure.
0: Are you going to do an engine, transmission, rear end, differential? What kind of work are you going to do it mechanically? And then there's electrical. After the electrical, then you have to go back to the body, paint. And from there, you go to the interior restoration. That's where Yashko comes in. He can do the carpeting. He can put you a new dashboard in. He can give you new seat covers. And for your boat, he could do the same thing. Which brings us to the completion of it. So you got to reassemble, test and tune, and then give it a detail. That's what it takes to do.
1: And that takes a long time.
0: It's a stage. Now, someone who's going to do a restoration on a car has to have one thing. Pockets that reach their ankles. That's called deep pockets.
1: That's very deep pockets.
0: Because if someone asks for an estimate for what it's going to cost to do a restoration, they can't already afford to do it. Because they're giving you... they're giving themselves a limit on the expense.
1: Right.
0: Because as you go through this type of a repair, as you disassemble, you'll all of a sudden come up with all kinds of things like the dried, rotten rubber, the seals, the moldings, the plastic clips.
1: It's a lot.
0: It's a lot. And then where are you going to find the stuff to fix it on an older car?
1: Yeah.
0: So sometimes you have to go shopping before you even decide to do it and start picking up every seal, every molding, every clip that there's available, because at the end of the day, you're going to end up needing, I'm going to say, at a minimum of 30 to 40% of what I just mentioned on a high level. You know, we're not talking how many clips are on a car. How many moldings are on a car?
1: Exactly. Every teeny tiny piece.
0: Yes.
1: Well, and I mean, it's also people who do that, it's an emotional thing, too, to want to rebuild something that they really, you know, if I had a lot of money, like, well, if you could have any car, like, it needed to be restored, like, what would you get, right? Like, what?
0: That's a real hard question for me. I would think that...
1: would it be a car you've had before or a car you've lusted after?
0: I lusted after an Avanti.
1: Okay.
0: They were manufactured in Indiana. And that's the car I had my driver's license test in.
1: Okay.
0: And the test was successful the first time I went through. But I thought the Avanti was, like, hot.
1: Really. Why did you test in an Avanti?
0: Because I got this girl, Naomi Olin, to take me for my driver's license.
1: Okay. Oh, now we're getting more to the story here. So Naomi had an Avanti.
0: She had an Avanti, yeah.
1: All right.
0: So it was a blue one, I think it was. Yeah, I'm pretty sure it was blue. And we were friends. That, you know, just buddies. You know, you're in high school, you like hang with a group. And she was, you know, she allowed me in, even though she had the Avanti. You know, I was okay. I was a pretty nice guy.
1: What year model was it?
0: I would have to think it would have to be early 60s.
1: Yeah.
0: Yeah. Because I got my driver's license when I was, you know, 16, 1968.
1: That's a Studebaker car, huh?
0: Uh-huh.
1: All right.
0: Yeah.
1: Very cool.
0: Did you see the picture
1: beautiful.
0: Of it?
1: Oh, yeah.
0: It's pretty cool, isn't it?
1: What color was hers?
0: It was kind of blue.
1: Yeah. It's pretty.
0: Yeah.
1: Real pretty.
0: Yeah. Avante. Does it say it's manufactured in Indiana, right?
1: Let's see. South Bend Factory.
0: South Bend Factory, yeah. Mm-hmm. Yeah.
1: Local dealers Nate Altman and Leo Newman bought the production rights and remaining parts to form the Avante Motor Corporation after Studebaker closed its South Bend factories.
0: Yeah, Studebaker. I remember Mom remarried a guy named Maury, and Maury worked for the city of Chicago, and he had a friend of his named Miles, who was a general foreman of Bureau Street Sanitation. You know, they were in the towing division of Chicago, and I started fixing Miles' cars, God, I don't know, when I was probably in my late 20s, and he and I had this great relationship, and he used to get me every year for my birthday a model Studebaker Hawk.
1: Oh, really?
0: Now, look at that one. The Studebaker Hawk.
1: All right.
0: I have models of these cars. I don't even know how many I have.
1: Your whole collection? Is there a shelf for them?
0: Not anymore, no. I had to. When I sold European, I took them off the shelf and put them into a box, and they're really collecting dust right now.
1: Oh, you should get a display shelf for them.
0: Well, I don't know.
1: Something. You could do something cool.
0: I think it would be cool. I'm in the process of trying to, you know, remodel my situation at home. You know, the basement needs to have work. I got to get a whole bunch of paperwork off of my dining room table.
1: Oh, boy.
0: And put it away. You know, it's a lifetime project to live, right?
1: Yep. What kind of Studebaker did you say? I apologize.
0: Hawk.
1: A Hawk, that's right. Duh.
0: Duh. The Hawk takes the wheel. Turn left here,
1: oh,
0: folks.
1: Oh, yeah, those are nice.
0: Those are pretty hot, aren't they?
1: The Avanti or the Studebaker Hawk? What would you have completely from?
0: Well, I took my driver's license in the Avanti, but the Studebaker Hawk. If you look at those pictures,
1: yeah, those are cool.
0: They are awesome. The lines on them, the colors, the moldings. You see the way the tail is.
1: Mm-hmm.
0: You know, it's kind of like the old Plymouths.
1: Yeah, oh yeah.
0: Yeah. Yeah. So yeah,
1: like they all say, they don't make them like they used to, Warren.
0: They're not as they were easier to put together, easier to work on, and they were definitely great on the eye.
1: Yeah.
0: I enjoyed the old car. My first car was a 1958 Chevy Biscayne, two-door, three-speed on the column. Mm. Did you learn to drive stick driver's ed?
1: No, not in driver's ed, no. Just friends of mine taught me how to drive.
0: We had to learn that back in the day.
1: No,
0: were a little older.
1: By 87, there were more
0: automatics
1: then.
0: Yeah.
1: Yeah, but I drove a Volkswagen GTI. I think we talked about that in 82. Yeah. And I started on a Brat. The Brat was also
0: the Subaru.
1: Yeah. I saw one on the Wild the other day. It was
0: those
1: so
0: are
1: cute.
0: Tiny little station pickup trucks. Yeah.
1: Yeah, with the fiberglass cover. They were so cute. Plus, they had the rear-facing seats, like those, like you could sit outside.
0: On the outside in the reverse
1: completely
0: seat.
1: Completely safe. Yeah.
0: Yeah. Yeah, I worked on a few of those over at European.
1: Such a cute car.
0: Back in the day.
1: Yeah, but that it was a junker.
0: That's when I was getting a lot of work from Berman Auto Group. Hello, everybody. Did you buy your latest Subaru, your Hyundai, your Kia? See Tegan at Kia. She's ready to make a deal for you. Oh, you know, that reminds me. You know, this is the beginning of the 27 model year.
1: Okay.
0: And
1: it's the end of
0: the 26 model
1: year. That's right.
0: Who's looking to buy a new car?
1: I'm not me.
0: Everyone raising their hand?
1: No.
0: Come on, Devin. That was a lot of air.
3: On a CPT salary?
0: Not going to do it. Right. Well, can go back to Jimmy's.
1: What's Jimmy's?
0: Jimmy
3: Sadly,
0: John's.
3: A CPT salary is a slight improvement. Not much, but a slight.
0: Okay. Yeah, I don't suggest going out there and buying and refinance your mortgage. I think the interest rates are up a little bit.
1: I was
0: right
1: going to say they just went up again.
0: They went
1: up
0: again.
1: I was
0: going
1: to ask you if anyone's talked to you about how it's going to impact sales.
0: It's going to impact sales.
1: Yeah.
0: Period. everything's being impacted right now, unfortunately, yeah. because of the one thing that all the stuff that I try and talk about in cars, trucks, mm-hmm. boats, anything that uses petrol. Gasoline's gone up.
1: Petrol.
0: Chassis. You know, all that's it's going to be a pretty interesting end of the year right now, seeing as we need gasoline to go down. We need fuel prices Absolutely. To go down.
1: I forgot to ask you about a car question that came up, and I should send this to you. Somebody, a young person in our lives, my niece actually, had her tires stolen. And which is such a weird thing. I'm going to send this picture to you. And then she was told that there was so much rust damage that they did not think that she should even have the tires replaced.
0: Well, you mean they were totaling her car based on the fact that the four tires were stolen?
1: I don't know if they told it or not. They just
0: What kind of car was it?
1: I don't know if you can tell what kind of car this is, but it just came to you.
0: You're going to text it to me?
1: Just send it to you. So, yeah, she had her. Now, she lives in Madison, Wisconsin, so I don't know that you have any connections.
0: The connections don't matter. It's a matter of... What is the issue?
1: The damage on the end.
0: And
1: because I've told you before, I had a 76 Toyota Corolla, so I know from some rust damage because the struts popped up through the hood. Is that too rusted? Is that beyond?
0: No, not at all.
1: Uh oh.
0: Not at all. I mean, you're talking about that little spot in the quarter panel.
1: I don't know. Did you get the wheel where the wheel would attach?
0: Yeah. Are you talking about in the center of the wheel?
1: They said that there was too much rust for them.
0: If you look at the center of the wheel. That's the inner hub, that nut. There's a nut inside there, and that has a shaft on the end, and that's normally corroded. It's not a big deal.
1: Why would a repair?
0: I see no. Here's what I do see. This could be it. If you look, you see where the black jack is?
1: Yeah.
0: Okay. To the right of that, you'll see a whole bunch of rust.
1: Okay.
0: That came off the undercarriage of the car. Now, I'm going to say this.
1: Oh, yeah. So you can't tell.
0: This car,
1: so if it's the undercarriage, you can't look. You can't see it.
0: It's the chassis. Not the chassis. It's the actual body of the vehicle that's falling apart from corrosion. And I'll bet you that's where the jack went when they first originally tried to jack this thing up. Now, with the type of jack that they used to steal these tires... It took time to do this. This was not a very quick job.
1: Right.
0: As a matter of fact, I think that they had to use two attempts to make it work on here. Because if you look, all that corrosion, that would not be able to allow the car to go up because the jack would go through the floor.
1: Wow.
0: Because of all that corrosion.
1: So they had to move it, adjust it in order to steal the tires.
0: Yeah, so they moved it further in. Or they might have put it on, you see the between the brake... And that one arm above it, this arm right there.
1: Yep,
0: that's it's either a control arm or a stabilizer arm. They probably put the jack on there.
1: Gotcha.
0: And moved it up because that steel is three times thicker or even more than the actual body. So, I think this car's a Jeep. It looks like a Jeep.
1: Gotcha.
0: And it looks older and. Knowing that, I would think that this car wouldn't get fixed pending. Hopefully, she had full coverage.
1: I hope so.
0: Because if she didn't have full coverage and she had liability only,
1: you know how young people are.
0: It's gone.
1: Yeah.
0: Yeah.
1: Oh.
0: I had a situation with a gentleman. I think I might have mentioned this loss last week, where a semi truck was turning. It caught some electrical wires above. Pulled a light post down, and the light post came and collapsed on three different cars. And the trucking company is blaming the electric company, the city of Chicago, based on the wire being too low and the post being corroded and falling apart because of the way that the truck caught the wire, and instead of the wire being torn off the post, it took the post with
1: it.
0: Wow. Now, bottom line for me, it's still the driver's fault. The claims handler told me that it was two times that the truck went through there, and the first time it cleared, the second time it didn't, which even tells me more that it was the truck driver's fault, but they're denying the claim because they have they can blame it on the city.
1: Yep.
0: They can blame it on the electric company. And believe me, there's no coverage and he has no one to fight for him because he has liability only. So stinks. His insurance company walking away and he has to wait for a decision by corporate America, which is corporate Chicago, corporate electric and corporate insurance company. He's never going to get a dime. He's losing his car.
1: Oh, no.
0: Yeah.
1: That's a shame.
0: Well, here's, it could be the same way for your niece, too.
1: Right.
0: You know, you don't know.
1: Oh, that's awful. The stealing, I mean, like you said, it took time to steal those tires.
0: I think if when I look at this and I say there's no way with all that corrosion that the first time that they started to jack this thing up. Now, if you look at the jack, the scissors jack, you have to crank it a multitude of times to get it going. Whereas if it's these other guys that were stealing catalytic converters,
1: yep,
0: they just crawl underneath it. Or they have a very small jack that you can crank, push down. One, two, three, it goes up. It raises the car. You crawl underneath it. It takes maybe 28 seconds to cut off a catalytic converter. You take it and you run.
1: Yeah.
0: Different program. Mm-hmm. To take these wheels, did they take off four?
1: I think they took two. Yeah, but here's the thing. If the under chassis was rusted and corroded, is it possible that having her tire stolen saved her from possibly something more dangerous?
0: Down the road?
1: Yeah.
0: Yes.
1: Interesting.
0: Let's go to that. Now, remember that one arm I told you to look at that's mm-hmm. in front of the brake, that big thing? If that's attached to the body as well as the differential assembly. If that hits a correct bump, it could push the differential through the floor.
1: Yeah.
0: And then
1: so who knows?
0: She could have been, yeah, that could have been hitting two or three speed bumps in Chicago at 2 o'clock in the morning after a few pops.
1: Oof.
0: Your car's destroyed.
1: So this is the kind of thing where you should be taking your car in for a regular, you know, when you get your oil changed, they would tell you whether or not you've got corrosion and you're running a risk of.
0: Well, if you have a shop that you're working with and, you know, hi, I need an oil change. So you go in, you go out, and the guy changes your oil, and you're gone.
1: Right.
0: Well, you have to have someone who's going to, you know, while that oil's draining, what a technician should be doing is walking around and checking the tire pressure. I mean, it takes more than a minute for the oil to drain, and
1: right.
0: you can do your customer a favor by filling all the tire pressure up to normal. Then you can also check the brakes, because if you want to sell a brake job, you could sell the brake job. You could look at the tie rod ends, the ball joints.
1: Yeah, that's why you got to have a guy.
0: Bushings. You got to have someone that's going to be able to relate to you the needs of your vehicle that are present and future.
1: Right.
0: Because, you know, I have a customer who'd call me and say, you know, I just went to a different manufacturer. I'm not even going to say the name.
1: Right.
0: And they gave me a list of 10 things that will accumulate to $12,000-$14,000 worth of repairs on
1: Holy
0: my car.
1: Moly.
0: Now, let's say, for example, the car is worth $25,000 to $40,000, so it's a higher end car, and they look at it and say, "How could I need all this now?" The question is you may not need it all now.
1: Right?
0: It's anticipating and setting a log in today, tomorrow, the next day, or the next 3 months. What do you require? I'll need tires in before winter.
1: Right.
0: I need brakes before winter. I would suggest you at least have those checked. You might not need anything with your bushings or tie rod ends or ball joints or any of these other things. And then if you look at your history, when was the last time you changed your trans fluid, your differential fluid, your power steering fluid? Do you have to change your brake fluid out of your, you know, flush that out and get it all fresh?
1: Right.
0: You know, where do you go? Well, you go to your local friend, or you can call Hawk, and Hawk
1: what?
0: Takes the wheel. You know, I'd be more than happy to try and guide you to someone in the area where you live that I believe might be able to facilitate your needs.
1: Excellent.
0: You know, because, you know, I do recommend certain places for certain types of repairs. You know, I don't send all of my friends to one place because they might not be able to facilitate your need, but there are different places that will facilitate your need.
1: Excellent.
0: Yeah. So, let's see. You have a Toyota.
1: I have a Toyota, you know, RAV and a Toyota Prius.
0: Yes. And you've gone to Let's see. You've gone to Chicago Northside Toyota. Shout out for Chicago Northside Toyota.
1: Love the folks over there.
0: Yeah, they're a great operation. I was in there this week to say hello to Jose in parts and Peter in service.
1: Nice.
0: It was great. I was looking for Big Bill, but he was gone. He was off that day. Big Bill makes Pete and Jose look small together. he's a great guy. And he's a bowler. He's this big guy. He throws the bowling balls on a team. I was going there to tell him that my cousin's son, he has a bowling alley called Timber Lanes over on Irving Park, just east of Damon. And to go over there and you to explore it, because it's really a fun little bowling alley. I think they have 8 lanes. It's intimate. Definitely. It's a great place for a party.
1: Nice.
0: You know, if you want to have...
1: Yeah. Where's it? Anyway, I'm trying to figure out like an event for the crew here. So
0: would be great.
1: Yeah, where's that at again?
0: Timber Lanes is located on Irving, just east of Damon. I think the first street east of Damon is Oakley. So it's at the corner of Oakley and
1: check that out.
0: In Irving Park.
1: I'm thinking something like that, or I found out that the oldest bowling alley in the city of Chicago is in the basement of a church over here on the northwest side.
0: You're kidding.
1: At Immaculate Conception.
0: Oh my God.
1: They were built in the, and I grew up over here, and apparently they're up, I'm looking into it.
0: I used to bowl.
1: They have a guy who resets the pins by hand.
0: Really? There used to be a place called Lincoln Square Bowling Alley?
1: Over the hardware store.
0: Exactly.
1: Yes,
0: over on
1: that
0: by
1: place.
0: McDonald's over on
1: that curve.
0: At the curve, right there. Yep. Well, that burnt down several years ago.
1: Mm-hmm.
0: And they used to have cork balls.
1: That's right.
0: Yeah. Yep. Yeah, that's where
1: that
0: I grew up.
1: That was a great bowling alley.
0: There was another bowling alley, the Lincoln Lawrence Western Bowling Alley is right now where the Social Security office is on...
1: oh, boy.
0: Oh, it's across the street. It's by the post office that's over by there, just west of Western and Lawrence, just a little bit west of the bank. Yeah, that was where I used to hang out and shoot pool with the boys.
1: Nice.
0: Saturday nights there, get in trouble.
1: I haven't played pool in a long time. There's some good pool halls around here, too, actually. There's one on Milwaukee Avenue over by like Cosmo Bikes, I think, so over here by Milwaukee and Montrose, not too far from there.
0: There used to be a place called the Golden Q.
1: That sounds familiar.
0: Yeah, okay. I think it was located on Montrose, just west of Kimball.
1: I feel like playing pool again. I used to be all right.
0: Yeah,
1: playing pool.
0: You had a good time shooting the pool.
1: Yeah.
0: Shooting.
1: Wasn't
0: the
1: a
0: pool.
1: Hustler. Wasn't like going to be in the color of money.
0: 8-ball, 9-ball, or just straight pool.
1: A 9-ball.
0: She's calling it out. So you were a hustler?
1: No. My dad played pool, so it was one of those things. Like I said, my dad was a gambler.
0: He played pool for money.
1: Yeah.
0: Okay.
1: Yeah, he was good.
0: That's part of the criteria.
1: I like to think of it as knowing geometry and physics. Those are the two things you need to know.
0: Yeah. It's a matter of fact, you've got angles.
1: Yep.
0: You know, how are you going to...
1: Angles and... I used to be able to love doing a shot behind the back. You know, stuff like that.
0: Yeah, I get it. Yeah, fancy pants.
1: Yeah, a little bit. A little bit when I was young.
0: Where did you used to go?
1: Well, because I played in college. It was so funny. We had one at my day camp at Northeastern Illinois University where my mom was going to college. There was this sort of old collection of buildings. I don't know if you remember over on Foster, because you grew up pretty close.
0: Foster? I grew up on Foster.
1: Right. You know, so where they have the baseball diamonds and all that now. Do you remember?
0: Which park?
1: No, Northeastern Illinois University.
0: Oh, Northeastern. So that's by Gompers?
1: First the Bohemian Cemetery, and then they've got
0: Bohemian Cemetery is on Pulaski and Foster.
1: Do you remember if you came off of Foster, like there used to be like these old mansions that backed up to the property that's now in Northeastern Illinois University. So they had bought that.
0: In depth, what was it? Street was Drake or Central
1: Something
0: Park?
1: Something like that. You'd drive in. I was 5 years old, Warren. I was 5 to 10, whatever. But
0: what's wrong with your memory?
1: I'm just saying. But no, there were mansions in there, and the university bought them, and then they used those for like day camp and childcare and all that stuff. But they were still mansions, so like there was a top floor of one of the mansions. We played like floor hockey up there. They had a pool table for some reason at this day camp because they just took over these old mansions and turned it. It was amazing. It was such a weird, magical period of my life to be running around these mansions.
0: Did you ever play bumper pool?
1: No, I never played bumper pool.
0: Okay, so we had a bumper pool. table at our playground over at Budlong School.
1: See, the park districts used to have pool tables. I'm
0: we had a bumper pool table, and Mr. Andrew, he was the guy at the who was the superintendent of the small little itty bitty park there.
1: Yep.
0: And we would play bumper pool there, and he taught me how to use the bumpers
1: yep.
0: to not just the one in the middle that would go to the center, but to use other bumpers to try and get the ball into the hole. And there was only like five balls, and you'd each hit at the same time your opponent, and it was great.
1: That's fun.
0: Bumper pool was a riot.
1: Yeah, I never played bumper pool. By the way, Phil says, Hawk, you can't mention Northwest Bowl without mentioning the John Candy movie, Uncle Buck.
0: Why not? Tell me more. I don't know enough about Uncle Buck. Tell me.
1: I don't really. That movie was really. I loved. That's with John Candy. And
0: was Dan Aykroyd in that one?
1: No, with the kid from. And I'm blanking on the kid's name from Home Alone. Macaulay Culkin.
0: Yeah, Macaulay Culkin.
1: And I believe is Catherine O'Hara in that one too? Now I can't remember. Let me see. It was Jean Louisa Kelly and Amy Madigan is in that. That's right. It's Amy Madigan's.
0: I love Jean Louise. She was great.
1: Yeah. And and Gabby Hoffman. Yeah. It's a sweet little movie. But at any rate, John Candy's brought in to babysit the kids. And so anyway, I'm not familiar with the Northwest Bowl as part of that movie.
0: Wait a second. There used to be a bowling alley real close to here, actually. On Milwaukee and Foster, it's owned by the same family, and what was the name of
1: it?
0: Hebetler Bowling Alley.
1: That's over here. That's
0: at Milwaukee, I know.
1: Milwaukee and
0: Hebetler Bowling Alley. I was involved way back in the 70s with an organization called Red Cloud.
1: Uh-huh.
0: It was a charitable organization for indigenous people.
1: Mm-hmm.
0: I said that correctly. All right. And this friend of mine, Richard Chico Krasowski, who mm-hmm. Made the quick kick famous at University of Northwestern, got me involved with these guys. And we used to go to Hebetler Bowling Alley. But then they had these dinners on Milwaukee at, what's it called, Presbyas White Eagle Restaurant or
1: over all the way down by the
0: Devon,
1: cemetery,
0: just past the by Devon, these big party rooms.
1: It was between Devon.
0: It was north of Devon.
1: Yep.
0: On the
1: before you get to Harlem.
0: Yeah. And we'd have these massive parties.
1: They just tore those down for condos. Oh, you didn't know that? I'm sorry. Never mind.
0: Oh my God! Really?
1: Yeah, White Eagle's gone. Yeah, they just tore that down over the summer and started building condos over there.
0: All right. Well.
1: Those are great banker rooms.
0: Invest in it now. It'll be worth more money later.
1: Buy a condo over there. You live across the street from the cemetery. It's quiet.
0: It's quiet.
1: Do you know that there's a basically a retirement home for nuns and priests in the middle of that cemetery at St. Alphonsus right down here?
0: No.
1: Adalbert's, I'm sorry.
0: Definitely
1: St. Adalbert's, yeah.
0: I would think that it's a place to visit if you want solitude.
1: Yeah. it just seems like it's a little grim. I performed at that retirement home for nuns and priests back in the 90s.
0: Did you get him to laugh a little bit, or was it a little dry?
1: It was fine. Me and Skip were Paris, and he plays the guitar. But I met my father's childhood priest there. And we were in the elevator going down, and he told me how much he enjoyed the show, and it turned out he was my father's priest, childhood priest in Lincoln Park. My dad grew up at Clark and DeVersey, went to St. Clemens.
0: St. Clemens, sure.
1: Yeah.
0: That's a gorgeous church.
1: Yeah, my dad went there.
0: Yeah.
1: My dad was a little bit of a troublemaker, so I think the priest worked double time trying to save his soul.
0: Yeah.
1: Father
0: Coffey. What's her name? Vicky Quadi.
1: Oh, why do I know that name? Oh, the nun.
0: The nun.
1: The late night catechism.
0: Late night catechism. She was my upstairs neighbor.
1: Get out of here.
0: Vicky's great.
1: That lady made some money on she.
0: I'm sorry. There's more to the story.
1: Poor lady.
0: She created an iconic show, and it's a story.
1: Oh,
0: it's not for the air.
1: Oh,
0: it's okay, but she's happy.
1: good. Vicky's happy. I get it. Hey, believe me, I get it.
0: She's very happy.
1: What a brilliant idea. For folks who don't know, it was an interactive show where she plays a nun, and basically you're going to a catechism class, and she's teaching it, and really a brilliant idea.
0: She came up with this, and it was very, very successful. Mm-hmm. She was at the Royal George for
1: years.
0: 20 years? I don't know.
1: I thought about trying to emulate something that was similar. Like, what could I do that was interactive? Like, she was inspiring.
0: And she traveled the United States with her show?
1: She still performs as far as
0: she still does, yeah. Yeah. Vicky's,
1: I love Vicky.
0: Vicky's great.
1: We'll talk after.
0: Yeah, okay. She's quite a woman.
1: Yeah.
0: Her kids are great.
1: Brilliant idea, yeah.
0: I met her in 19, I don't know, had to be 89. And she was upstairs, living on a third floor of our building.
1: Wow.
0: And she's just a sweet, sweet lady.
1: If you see her anytime, tell her I am a big fan and she inspired a whole generation of funny women.
0: We are in contact.
1: Okay, well, tell her.
0: You know, there's all of a sudden it'll pop up that she's giving me a hug and a kiss wearing her outfit, you know. And she's wishing me either a happy Hanukkah, and I'm wishing her a Merry Christmas.
1: Because
0: we're just super friends.
1: She deserves a role in Legendary Comedians from Chicago.
0: She's hilarious, actually. She's a great writer.
1: Yeah. Brilliant. Anyway, what a small world.
0: Small world. It's our world is extremely tight.
1: Well, I think with everything with AI, now more than ever, it's important to like have those real experiences, having these conversations on the radio. I mean, we haven't really invited folks to call in, and we're, oh, wow.
0: Oh, my God.
1: The time has flown.
0: 773-763-9278. Call in with any of your automotive questions today.
1: We've been talking everything.
0: As I said to Patty this morning early, are you coming in today? She said, see you in a little while.
1: Yeah.
0: And
1: we never
0: rehearse nothing, and we come in
1: Can
0: here.
1: Can you tell?
0: We just share all kinds of stuff.
1: To our friend Phil, he was talking about the bowling alley scene, a shot for Uncle Buck. According to Google, the Google places, it says it was filmed at the Palace Bowl at 5242 West 25th Street in Cicero. Unfortunately, the historic bowling alley has since been demolished.
0: Bless you.
1: According to sources.
0: That's a shame.
1: That is a shame.
0: It's a shame, yeah.
1: Well, it's a shame that the Lincoln Bowling Alley, I don't even know what the name of
0: Lincoln
1: it was. Lincoln Square Bowling Alley burned down.
0: Oh, it was awesome to go there as a kid.
1: It was very fun.
0: If, you know, a cork ball, just imagine you're little and you grab a ball that you can carry that's so big because you couldn't lift another one, and you just roll it between your legs and hopefully it would hit the pin. Sometimes it would bounce off the pin because you rolled it down too slow.
1: Oh my God. I do want to. So the Immaculate Conception Bowling Alley, I just can't believe it's over 102 years old, this Immaculate Conception Bowling Alley. And so I'm going to figure out a way to. It looks very cool. You can see, I mean, like it's in the basement of a church. It looks like it's only four lanes, but you can rent this for private parties right there.
0: Oh my God.
1: Isn't that great?
0: Yeah, that's awesome.
1: I must go to there.
0: It looks clean and ready.
1: Yeah.
0: Don't turn it around. It's a Chicago Catholic.
1: Yeah. Oh, sorry, says Chicago. Sorry about that. Anyway, I'm planning to rent that for the station. I'm going to see it only when Devin and Paul and a bunch of the guys who, you know,
0: will they come?
1: And Lady B, and make sure everybody's available.
0: Okay. So, what do we got? A caller?
1: Yeah, we got Frank from Cicero.
0: Frank, what's going on, Frank from Cicero?
4: Good morning.
1: Good morning.
4: I heard you guys talking about Uncle Buck.
1: Yes.
4: My mother actually lived in an apartment there with the bowling alley, Palace. And my uncle, his uncle was John Candy's wardrobe man for his whole career. So we all got to meet him when they filmed it.
0: That's pretty insane.
1: That's amazing. I hear he was a really sweet guy. I was going to say,
0: crazy.
1: Yeah.
4: I was young, but I was still overwhelmed. He was just so much.
0: John Candy?
4: Infectious.
1: Yeah.
0: He had a smile on his face.
4: Yeah, and the actual front of the building in the movie was Town Hall Bowl. That was the outside, and the inside was all Palace.
0: Wow. That's such a great story you have. You lived it.
4: I love it. And I hope to live more like that.
1: Yeah, right? That's what life is. Gathering great stories is all I'm saying. Yeah, your turn signal on. Where are you headed?
4: I'm actually doing DoorDash.
0: Okay, so all right.
4: And I'm going to have to let you guys go so I can get...
0: Go make the money, dude.
1: All right. Thanks for calling, Frank.
0: But I'll tell you, you ignited the phones. The phones are lighting up the screens now.
1: Yep.
0: What do you got there, Dev?
1: All right. Take care. We've got
5: Nick on the north side.
0: Hey, Nick on the north side. What's going on?
6: Yeah, northwest side. Thank you. I was telling a man that when I was new in the Lincoln Square area, I remember going to a hardware store, and that building, the bowling alley was on top, Lincoln Square Bowling, and the bottom there's a hardware store called Matty K's. Uh-huh. And I remember the first time I was in there, where I was like in that daytime where they had a bar up there also.
0: Yes, they did.
6: And of course, I didn't drink anymore, so a lot of good they did me.
0: They did great for you because you walked by it.
6: Yeah, but I remember hearing like a boom and then like a rolling sound, and I asked the person with us, "Gee, what is that?" Or it was a bowling alley. And I thought the guy was joking with me. He said, "Yeah, okay, fine." You know, so I went and looked around and I saw the sign then later, and I went up there, sure enough. You know, so anyhow, that's my story.
1: Yeah, that's okay. Very cool. Yeah. Thanks.
0: Thank you very much,
1: Nick,
0: for calling in. Now, as a kid, I bowled there, but I went to Budlong Grade School. A lot of us had, you know, birthday parties there. And
1: sure.
0: It was also, let's see, you could see St. Matthias School right across the street on Western because you could look straight through from the elevation of the second floor right in there. So, you know, the best part of our neighborhood is like the Lincoln Square Bowling Alley was fed by St. Hilary's,
1: yep.
0: St. Matthias,
1: St. Ben's, yep.
0: Transfiguration, mm-hmm. St. Phillips, Budlong, Jameson, Hibbard, all these great schools in the whole area would come over to this place. And then there was another bowling alley over on Kedzie and Lawrence called the Alba Bowl.
1: Nice.
0: That was where I would
1: I
0: be
1: feel like
0: to,
1: we're inspiring people to go bowling on a rainy day like today. It's perfect.
0: It would be a perfect day to go bowling. I used to take the 82 bus from Foster and Francisco that would go up to Kedzie and then take Kedzie up to Lawrence, and then we'd go bowling at the Alba Bowl, or we'd walk down to the Terminal Theater, which was further down. You know where the, there's this clothing store, real cheap clothing store on the south side of the street, just west of Kedzie. Mm. I forgot what it's called, but that's where the theater used to be, the terminal. Yes. It was, what a great youth.
1: I was telling you before the show that I was invited to speak at a conference over the last couple of days, and I got to stay near Loyola in a hotel, and so I always look for the neighborhood joints, the neighborhood bars, because I've never like stayed down there in my
0: own
1: city.
0: Are you talking about the Divan in Sheridan?
1: Yeah, so I went to Bruno's Lounge, and you know what I love about neighborhood bars, like dive bars, is that's where all the real experts are. When it comes to politics, when it comes to
0: sport, know everything about life.
1: And they are loud.
0: Yeah, they're going to give you their opinion.
1: I loved it. It was so much fun.
0: Yeah.
1: Bruno's Lounge over by Dare.
0: Yeah, there's
1: really enjoyed it.
0: There used to be a place
1: from 1956, by the way.
0: Yep. There used to be, across from Loyola, there was a place called My Pie Pizza.
1: Yes!
0: Now, My Pie, what I got at My Pie, because I was working at Lee Callen Imports at 5840 Broadway, I would drive up there to My Pie. It was owned by a guy named Larry Dorf, one of my neighborhood guys, and they had a pizza burger.
1: Yeah.
0: Now, the pizza burger had mushrooms and mozzarella and pizza sauce, and it was served on, like, pizza dough.
1: Yeah.
0: And I would get one of these burgers, and it was like, I'm speechless.
1: Amazing.
0: You hear
1: it's so good.
0: I'm speechless. So good.
1: When I was a lifeguard at North Avenue Beach, and it was a day like this, my second year, the first year when you're a rookie, you got to work all the time. But your second year, when there's a day like this, the rookies rot, and everybody else, we skate. That's the way we used to put it. We would have four-hour lunches, so we would look for like the best.
0: Four-hour lunches?
1: Talk about
0: time thieves.
1: It was amazing.
0: Time thieves.
1: What were we going to do? We didn't need that many guards standing there looking at the water because the beach was closed. So we all had to be there in case
0: we could have swept the sand.
1: Yeah, exactly. We had four-hour lunches in the 80s. Anyway, so we would drive up to that was one of the places we would drive up to from North Avenue, up the Lakeshore.
0: Up Lakeshore drives, go all the way up to Hollywood, shoot up.
1: Exactly. Go visit the guards. You know, we were checking in other guards. We were observing.
0: Well, there were other beaches.
1: Exactly.
0: Yeah.
1: So is the My Pie on Damon not the same owners?
0: Correct.
1: Oh, really? I didn't.
0: Yeah, and I don't know if they even have the pizza burger anymore.
1: Oh man, my pipe! I'll get some pizza burger. I'll take a look. But that was some good food.
0: That was good. But then it got easier because I was able to go to Moody's.
1: Oh, Moody's is the best.
0: Yeah,
1: that's still there, right?
0: Moody's got great burgers.
1: Their beer garden is amazing.
0: It's so little,
1: so cool,
0: but it's so cute.
1: Super cute.
0: Yeah, it's got great foliage and. What I like.
1: Oh, no, they're all closed. My Pie Pizza in Bucktown is also closed. They closed last year after 54 years in business. That had to be the same owners.
0: They kept the name for 54 years. I don't know I know Larry didn't have it.
1: Founded in 1971 on Sheridan Road by Richard Aronson and family, operating in Bucktown for its final 25 years.
0: Really?
1: Mm-hmm.
0: So who's
1: this guy?
0: Larry.
1: This guy lied to you. He was shining
0: on. I think he could have been the quiet. He could have been the money.
1: Fair. That's
0: okay.
1: Fair.
0: You don't know, but I know that he had something.
1: I'm not teasing you. I believe you.
0: Well, I think he had something. I know he had something to do with it. You know, I used to be able to see his house through the buildings because we lived on Foster. They lived on Farragut.
1: There is a Larry, but Larry Aronson. Is it? You said Dorf?
0: It is Dorf.
1: Okay, well,
0: yeah.
1: I say so.
0: No big deal.
1: Oh, yeah. Larry Dorf likes to describe why he walked away from an ownership role in one of the nation's better known pizza places.
0: Okay. What year was that?
1: 1992.
0: Okay. Yeah. But the food was awesome. The atmosphere was awesome. Yeah, just imagine that all that stuff going all over your hands when you're taking a bite out of that kind of a burger.
1: Yeah,
0: pizza.
1: There's a whole article on he's the whole. Yeah, there's a whole article on him from Chicago Tribune in 1992. His wife,
0: excellent.
1: Myra.
0: Yes.
1: Yeah. All right. Just saying.
0: Yeah. They were great. Anyway, geez, you know, I think we're flying by. We have a very short period of time to thank all of our listeners for sharing their thoughts with us today.
1: Did you mention your friend from J.P. Morgan?
0: You mean Joe Sillage?
1: Joe Sillage.
0: J.P. Morgan, Joe Sillage. Mm-hmm. Let's see. Who didn't I mention today?
1: I think we got a lot of our friends.
0: Yashko, I got Orloff, Banner Wholesale, we got Berman, we got...
1: How about Hawk, the Car Concierge Services, how do they get a hold of you?
0: They can call 630-561-2222.
1: That was very fast.
0: 630-561-2222. Oh, I have to say hello to my sister. My twin sister's in from Florida. There's a shower for my niece today for her wedding that's coming up.
1: Nice.
0: They're all the girls are getting together, and Sarah, have a great day. I'll talk to you later. And hi, Maya, Thea, and Lily, Claire, Mexico, Denver. Love you guys. And away we go. We're done for today. Have a great day. See you next week. Bye,
1: everybody.
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15: NBC News Radio, I'm Lisa Taylor. Crowds have been gathering outside the Kennedy Center to protest President Trump's recent threats to demolish the institution. The Hands Around the Kennedy Center rally was held Friday, calling for Trump to be removed as chairman of the center. Trump has threatened the Kennedy Center could be torn down if his name isn't allowed to be displayed on it. On Thursday, a judge ordered the center must give at least 30 days' notice before any major renovations or demolition. The U.S. will be placing more sanctions on Russia over its war with Ukraine. President Trump on Friday signed a bill called the Lindsey Ogram Sanctioning Russia and Iran Act of 2026. The bill targets Russia's economy over its continued military aggression in Ukraine and will expand sanctions on Iran. It also allows Trump to impose tariffs on countries that are within the top five purchasers of Russian oil, including China and India. Horror movie fans are flocking to theaters to see the new Resident Evil reboot.
16: Hi, Henry Michelle. Leave a message.
17: Hey, baby, I'm really sorry that we got disconnected earlier. Some things have happened, and I can't get a hold of the police.
15: The Zach Cregger-directed film made nearly $9 million from Thursday previews, and it's looking to make between $40 and $50 million in its debut weekend. Earlier this week, Spider-Man Brand New Day became the highest-grossing domestic release ever, surpassing Star Wars The Force Awakens.
18: 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We'll be proven when the sun goes down.
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0: Good morning, ladies and gentlemen. Welcome to our show. We have a special show today. Where are they now? This is our sixth anniversary, 6 years together with my closest partner and friend, Artie.
1: I'll give you that dollar later. Hey. Happy anniversary, everyone.
0: Yeah.
1: All right, before we get going, introduce everybody. Here's your first gift.
0: Gifts? What?
1: Gifts. Wow. You get a gift.
0: What? Listeners, he takes care of me.
1: You know, okay. I spent lots of time on that.
0: I love this.
1: Put it up to the screen there.
0: Right there. Hey, AI. Where are they now? Check that out, listeners.
1: But more important, open the box. It's
0: also,
1: not ticking.
0: Listeners, we're successful because of all of you.
1: That's right.
0: And we really appreciate listening to our show weekly. We couldn't do this without you.
1: And thank you for the new signs.
0: And Devin, our engineer.
1: Oh, absolutely.
0: WCPT, what is this?
1: Oh, open it up. It's not a cake.
0: Is it ticking?
1: It's not ticking. It's not a cake. So while you open that up, I have one too, so, you know, I spoiled myself. So go ahead, open it up.
0: Let's see.
1: It's our new shirts, buddy.
0: Oh, great.
2: Oh, man.
0: Those
2: are sharp.
0: It's some kind of a coat or something.
1: Look at this.
0: Wow, I love it.
2: Wow.
0: Oh, is that awesome, Marty? Right, wow.
1: Well, we have the black ones. I figured.
0: Oh, and you got
1: the
0: right size, thank God.
1: Yes, I do.
0: Oh, thank you.
1: You know, you carry
3: extra
1: all your
3: small,
1: stuff.
3: Right, Bobby?
0: Huh?
1: Extra small.
0: Yeah, you extra small.
1: So now I can
0: since
1: put mine
0: I lost
1: in.
0: A lot of weight.
1: I didn't.
0: Forget about it. Wow, this is sharp.
1: Absolutely.
0: Wow, check this out. It says on the back.

0: diving into nostalgia. Or so I lost my glasses already, but that's okay. But we want to thank you all. We have lots of guests. Let's start with Jorianne, the coffee psychic, is joining us today.
1: Good morning.
2: Good morning, Jorianne.
0: Thank you.
2: Yes. Great to have
0: thank
2: you in
0: you.
2: Our studio.
1: Yes, thanks for having
0: okay.
1: me back.
0: We have the Honey Bears here.
2: Yes.
0: Woo! There we go. There we go. We have Devin here,
3: Devin!
0: Which is here every week.
1: Devin!
0: You're the best, Devin.
2: Devin's been with us since we started, so we have a special relationship with Devin.
0: Right.
2: He keeps us on track.
0: We have interviewed many, many people through the years. Tom Skilling, Pamela. Let's see, I got some of these. Jorianne, we have her here. Mm-hmm. Danelle Wolford from the Bears. Betty Ann Bruno, God rest her soul. She was the last surviving Munchkin kid.
1: Wow.
0: Yeah, she passed away. So can you play that song when you get a second? It'll tell you all about it. I wrote this song, you know, and I sang it. Not, but listen to this song.

0: Well, Bobby, you know, I'm going to tell you the truth. It's AI, but, you know, I put
1: it sounds
0: all
1: great,
0: together.
1: Though. It sounds great.
0: You know,
1: great job,
0: if you want to hire me, I can do an AI song for free.
1: Great job.
0: Thank you. There we go.
1: Great job, Artie.
2: Right. I thought it was your
1: voice,
2: actually.
0: Well, that's good. But I can't lie. You know?
3: We all love you singing on this show.
0: That's right. You like my Figaro, Figaro, Figaro.
1: Hey, listeners, give us a call today at 773-763-9278. We have the famous coffee psychic in our studio. We also have two of the Chicago Bear Honey Bears in the studio, and Kim with us. And we're ready to rock and roll. So give us a call, 773-763-9278. If you want to talk to Jory Ann, find out what your future looks like.
2: Yes.
1: You know, she's ready to go.
2: Yeah, no question is too strange just not too strange at all.
0: Okay. All right.
2: Dead people, living people, you
0: Who's
2: know.
0: On the bottom line?
1: Oh, John.
0: John, you want to put John on first?
1: Yeah, we'll put John on first.
0: Go ahead. John, good morning.
1: Good morning, Johnny, from Windy City
4: good
1: Suites.
4: Good morning.
1: Thanks.
4: How are
1: good
4: you?
1: Good
4: morning. I'm excellent. Congratulations on 6 years. That is awesome.
0: Thank you.
4: I'm very
0: Thank
4: proud
0: you.
4: Of you guys.
1: Thank you, Johnny.
4: Terrific.
1: For all
4: you.
1: Your contributions to our station, to our show. Johnny last year made a special ice cream for our fifth anniversary called Talking Toffee.
0: That's right.
2: I remember
1: for
2: that.
1: Our show. For
2: yeah.
1: our show. Where are they now? You know?
0: Absolutely.
1: And you're very special to us, Johnny, and we really appreciate you and your dear wife and your staff for everything you do for us.
0: Right.
4: And thanks. Thanks for what you do for us, too. I greatly appreciate it. It's been a wonderful relationship, and you've been a friend for a long time. And you know what? I want to up my contribution to your friendship, Bobby. I'll give you $2 to get to be your best friend.
0: Ah, there we go.
4: One above
1: that's
4: Artie.
1: Too much. That's
4: One
1: too
4: above
1: much.
0: Artie. Oh, wait a
1: hey,
0: second.
1: That's too much.
0: John, I still get the quarter, right, every week?
1: Hey.
4: You still get the quarter.
0: Okay,
4: every
0: that's
4: week.
0: All that counts.
1: That's too much. That's too much. That's too much.
0: And don't forget Windy City Suites at 3308 North Broadway, Chicago, Illinois. You know,
4: please stop in and see us.
1: They've been in business in Lakeview since 1983. John and Jill took over the past 15 years and turned their place around. But it's a famous candy store, and they have all

0: nostalgia candies. You know, the flavored sticks and the candy on the paper, right? They have
1: the paper dots, yeah, the wax paper bottles, dots, yeah, that's right. Yep. Wafers.
0: Wow. I mean, you can't get that anywhere. It's a nostalgic place, you know.
2: John, really
0: and
2: important.
0: And ice cream, everything.
2: Do they ever call you Jack?
1: No, but I have a son named Jack.
2: Okay.
3: So I think that's okay. Him, the psychic so. Now.
2: Well, you see, I was trying to say he probably calls himself Jack. Jack and Jill went up the hill, but that's a whole different story, right?
1: and you've got my quarter.
3: I got it.
1: And Robbie's got my dollar, so or whatever that thing goes, however it goes. So.
0: Well, it's a thought that counts, you
2: that's
0: know.
2: That's all that counts.
0: It's a thought that counts, Shannon. We really appreciate you and Jill and your staff.
2: One more time, your address and where people can come get that wonderful candy.
1: It's 3308 North Broadway in Lakeview. You can also go online. We ship all across the country. 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
0: 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Pistachio nuts, candy, s'mores, chocolate-covered strawberries, old-fashioned nostalgia candy. Place is amazing.
2: Really is.
0: Johnny, you're amazing.
2: It is.
1: Thank you so much.
0: All right, thank you again.
1: For everything.
0: Thank you again.
1: Have a great day, guys.
0: All right, you too. Have a great weekend. Go Bears.
2: Before we get started, Jorianne, where do we get you if we want to call you or email? Just give that info off.
3: Yes, thank you. If people want to set up a psychic reading, psychic house party, a seance, I just do corporate events, everything. People can contact me at area code 219-940-9292. That number is 219-940-9292. And they can also check me out at coffeepsychic.com.
2: Okay.
3: And I'm also on Facebook.
2: All right.
3: Yeah.
2: Patty, you want to come up and say a few words before we start getting the calls? Because, you know, it might just get crazy, both of you.
0: Yeah.
3: Certainly.
2: Yeah.
0: Patty from the Chicago Bears.
2: Honey Bears.
0: Honey Bears.
4: I just want to say congratulations,
2: well,
4: guys.
2: Thank you.
4: For your 6th anniversary.
2: Well, thank you.
4: You always have the Honey Bears on, and
2: that's
4: it's
2: right.
4: Great listening to you, Jordan. Love you, darling.
3: Oh, thank you.
4: And you lived through your Indiana rainstorm.
2: Oh, yeah. There we go.
0: Thank you.
2: Here we go.
4: And everyone, thanks for listening. Please call in. You have any questions? And go Bears.
0: Go Bears.
2: Can we still get the book somewhere?
4: You can get the
2: your book
4: Missing
2: is where?
4: From the Sidelines. Okay. And it's on Amazon. And you can contact us, and we'll get it for you, too. We'll be at St. Jude's fundraiser tomorrow in Melrose Park.
2: There we go.
4: And buy the book there. You can stop by, but it'll be...
2: And get a hug from the Honey Bears,
4: certainly.
2: Right?
4: Yeah.
2: Yeah. You got to put a little bit extra for St. Jude in the jar.
4: Absolutely.
2: Okay. All righty. I miss when you girls
4: thank
2: talk.
4: Thank you so
0: thank
4: much.
0: You. Thank you so much, Patty.
2: Bobby, should we see who's on the phone?
0: Yeah.
2: Who's on line? First line.
0: Good morning. Welcome to our show. Where are they now? Good morning. Thanks for waiting. Patricia.
2: Patty?
5: Hello?
2: Patricia, good morning.
5: Hey. Hi, Dorianne.
3: Hi, how are you?
5: I'm okay. Hanging in there.
3: Great.
5: I want to ask you about manifestation.
3: Okay, certainly.
5: Do you really believe we can manifest what we want? Because I really want... I had a home, and I don't have it anymore, and I'm just so wanting to manifest a place that I feel like is my house, my home again.
3: Yes. Yes, you positively can. There are so many books out there. The Secret is a really good one for you to look into, and really you've got to hold it in your mind's eye what you're trying to manifest, because whatever your thoughts are, your daily thoughts are, that's really what you're going to bring into manifestation. So if it's surrounded around fear a lot, you might bring in more fear issues that'll block you really manifesting what you want, if that makes sense.
5: Yeah,
3: and doing a vision board at the end of the year, or even during the year, keep visualizing what you want to have. And, I mean, I seriously went on the street one day, saw a new subdivision. I kept looking at these new houses, and I was like, oh, my God, I want one of those houses.
2: Very nice.
3: And I just kept saying it. And believe it or not, within 3 months, I said, actually, I was with this one boyfriend. He goes, well, good luck with that. And then we immediately broke up. An ex-boyfriend came into my life, and within 3 months, we were signing the papers for that brand new house.
2: There we go.
3: Yeah. So just keep visualizing, Patty, what you want, okay?
5: Well, I start thinking, well... How am I going to do this? I mean, you know, Where's it coming from? You know, where's the money? And
3: the mental, emotional part of the body. You throw it out there. Let God answer your questions. Okay.
0: Thank you.
3: And keep your eyes open.
5: Do you see anything like positive?
3: I actually see. I don't know if you have a relationship going on, but I do see a ring in your coffee.
5: A ring? Oh, wow. Okay, that's different.
3: It is. So would you give us a call back and give these guys some feedback?
2: Yeah, tell us when, and you can invite us to the wedding. We'll come.
3: Yeah.
2: Yeah, sorry.
5: Okay.
2: Yeah.
3: Hey, good luck, Patty. And remember, practice makes perfect, okay?
2: I think you should suggest that the wedding be in Hawaii. So she can invite us to Hawaii.
5: Oh, okay.
0: Great idea.
5: Paid for. Okay.
3: Yeah.
0: Great idea.
2: You know. What can I tell you? Make it a party of four because we can bring Devin with.
3: That's right.
2: We need the engineer there. We'll tape some of it.
5: Yeah, all
2: Devin's
5: right, thanks,
2: like excited. Here, thank you.
0: All right, have a great day. Thank you.
5: Hey, you
3: good
5: too.
3: Luck. Good
2: hey,
3: luck.
2: Usually
3: you.
2: I open the show with the quote. Here we go, Bobby. Hey, listen, forget about it. I'm older than Google.
0: Yeah, that's true. We both are. Forget about it.
2: Who's on the next line, Bobby?
0: Okay, good morning. Frank, welcome to our show. Where are they now?
6: All right, happy anniversary, guys. I'd like my future read.
3: Good morning, Frank. How are you?
6: Oh, I'm doing okay. How are you?
3: Good. Hey, have you been traveling, or do you need to do some traveling, sir?
6: Oh, I like to travel, but I'm an Uber ride driver, so yeah, I've done some traveling.
2: He's traveling.
0: Good for you.
3: I'd say.
0: Good for you, Frank.
3: And Frank, have you been seeing any dead people lately, sir? Just wondering.
6: What do you mean? Like? No, I haven't.
3: Have you been seeing anything out of the corner of your eye? You go to look, nothing's there. Bada boom, bada bing.
6: Yeah, I did see. Yeah, I can say that, yeah.
3: Okay. I know, in your coffee, there's dead people floating around you, sir. And I don't know, as a matter of fact, there's a connection to Florida here. I'm not sure what that connection is.
6: Okay, yeah. My son is there right now because he's chasing his dreams. Yeah, there's a big connection in Florida. He's there.
3: Thank you.
6: Yeah. Yeah.
3: Are you supposed to be watching your knees or something? Any part of your legs? Are you supposed to be watching any part of that body yet?
6: What do you mean? Like doctor wise? Like,
3: yeah. Yes, sir.
6: Oh, I have tons of stress, but my legs seem to be okay.
3: Knock on wood.
2: Good.
3: And yes, we always say good for that. And if anything, you know, tiny pops up, just make sure you handle it right away, of course. Okay,
6: now let me ask you this. What does dead people mean, though? What does that mean?
3: Oh, my God. Thanks for asking. No one's trying to haunt you. No one's trying to scare you. It's just you've got these deceased loved ones that are watching over you. I mean, I personally look. I don't know if you're driving by any cemeteries or not, which is,
6: no.
3: You know.
6: Yeah.
3: Yeah, I mean, Halloween, the veil is getting thinner in between the two worlds right now, so we're more apt to be seeing the dead. Which is okay, because not everyone leaves the earth plane right away. So if you're gifted with that, don't let it scare you. And
6: okay.
3: Yeah, and do you like Frank Sinatra or no? I mean, did they name you after Frank Sinatra?
6: Yeah, of course I like Frank Sinatra, and I seen him at Chicago Fest when I was a kid, because we had to get tickets we had to hold tickets for somebody, you know what I mean? Like, wait in line. We were like 14 years old. So.
3: Yeah, I see Frank Sinatra with you. That's awesome. And I think it right now. Did you have a dog that passed away? I don't know. I'm seeing a dog
6: Sadie.
3: Here with you.
6: Yep.
3: So sorry.
6: Yeah, that was a while ago, but no, it's okay. I miss her every day. She was an awesome girl.
3: I think she comes and visits you, sir.
6: Okay, that's awesome.
3: Awesome. All right.
6: Well, thank you very much for everything. And I mean, and give it to me straight. I mean, is dead people in any way kind of like a bad thing? You know what I mean? Like, I mean, I can handle it.
2: Tell you, dead people don't pay your fares, so don't pick up any dead people in the Uber, okay?
6: Right.
3: What was that cemetery? What was that with Mary?
2: Queen Mary.
0: Oh,
2: you live around there.
3: Yeah.
6: Well, I don't know about Queen Mary. We lived on by Irving and Cumberland, and there used to be a story about the girl that would come out of there too. So like you pick up someone and you drop her off there, and she was like an apparition or whatever. But it was a big story in our neighborhood because there was a massive cemetery.
3: Yeah, yeah. Well, make sure you don't pick up any dead people that aren't there.
2: That's
3: I mean, the fun part is you let them in, then you turn around, they disappeared, you know they're dead.
6: All right. Hey. Thank you so much, man. You guys have a great day, and I love the show.
0: Thank you.
3: Thanks, Frank. All right. Good luck.
2: Next caller.
0: Okay, next caller.
2: Who is that? Number three?
0: Yeah, number three.
2: Okay, who's on the phone there?
0: Good morning. Welcome to our show. Where are they now?
7: Is that me?
0: Hey, good morning, Mary. How are
7: you? I wanted to get a reading.
3: Good morning, Mary.
0: We have Mary, Artie's better half on the...
8: So, that's right. Jordan, are you going to tell Mary if Art's going to do the dishes tonight?
7: God, I wish.
0: Hey, she says, Artie, she said that you're in trouble. Artie.
2: I'm in trouble always. Go ahead, Jordan. Go ahead, Mary, ask Jorian.
3: No, your coffee's going around quickly. It's going forward in a very positive way.
2: That's good.
7: Oh, that's good.
3: Oh, yes,
7: that's
3: it is.
7: That's what I want. You know, I'm feeling like I want to know if our family is going to have a good end of the year and good 2027.
3: I think so. Are you supposed to be going to any kind of events or something, Mary? Because I see some sort of shows or...
7: We have a wedding.
3: Oh, awesome. That's going to be beautiful. And
2: we're finally getting married.
3: Yeah. And it looks like, I don't know if anyone's pregnant or not, but it looks like a blessing of a baby should be coming up.
2: Oh, interesting.
7: Yes, yes. My nephew is having a baby in October. Very yeah.
3: Cool. Wow. Oh, congratulations.
0: That's awesome.
7: Thank you. That'll be their second. It's a boy.
3: Yeah. Well, that's awesome. And are you doing something new to your hair?
7: No. Well... My hair has been, I don't know, I need a haircut. I need a new look, I think.
3: Well, you're gorgeous, Mary. You are gorgeous. But I say, anytime I see hair in the coffee, I know something's going to happen to your hair. I don't know how it got here, but it feels like all good news. Good things are coming.
7: All right, thank you.
0: Hey,
7: I love you.
0: Hey, thanks for calling in, Mary. We love you. Thanks for everything you do for us, too. We appreciate you. Okay?
3: You guys have to know how cool Mary is. I mean, she is one.
2: I don't know her.
3: She's cool. Yeah.
0: Yeah.
2: Yeah, no, I don't know. Yeah, no.
0: She's, you know, the greatest.
2: You know,
0: my wife is great.
2: We dated 13 years.
0: Yeah.
2: And we'll be married 35 this year.
3: No.
2: So... I know her a little bit. I know her a little bit.
3: And you know how cool she is.
2: Yes, so I. She got her eyesight. She got her eyesight, and then she said, "I'm stuck with him." That was after. Just kidding.
0: No, they're a great couple.
2: I asked her a couple times, and the one time she's like, "Let's open a party goods store." So
0: that was a great idea.
2: We opened a party goods store, so it wasn't my fault. So remember that.
0: Hey, listeners, for my 70th birthday, Artie and Mary created these silhouettes of my face, and every guest had a picture of my face on a stick, on a wooden stick. Uh-huh. Remember that, Artie?
2: That's right, and they wrote little notes on the back.
0: Yeah, oh, that was the greatest. When I turned 70. What? Great job.
2: It was fun.
0: Thank you.
2: It's
0: a lot of fun.
2: Another call.
0: All right, we got another caller on the line. Good morning, Steve. Welcome to our show. Where are they now?
9: How you doing, folks? How you doing? Yeah, Mary, I just kind of like to get a general reading of money and health and whatever you see.
3: All right. How you doing, Steve?
2: Hang on. She's getting the cream.
3: Yes, sir. Are you a Chicagoan, sir, or are you in the suburbs?
9: I'm in the Plains. I was born in Chicago, but I live in the Plains.
3: Okay. Awesome. Yeah, good. I heard Chicago and then I heard suburbs. And things should be going pretty well for you, too. Hey, who's the guy that walks with a cane? And I mean, I want to say he looks pretty dapper to me. So that's some guy now. Is that somebody that you know from the past that walked with a cane?
9: Yeah.
3: But,
9: yeah, I know. Yeah, a high school friend who's his knees are pretty shot. And I guess he's dapper, I guess, now that you mention that.
3: Yeah.
9: Now that I think about it. Could be, yeah.
3: Yeah, yeah. Mm-hmm. Okay. And then, any Johns around you?
9: Any what? What's that?
3: John's.
2: John?
9: Yeah, John. Yes, I have a couple of good friends named John. Yes, very much so. My best friend, actually, in the world is named John. Yes, yeah, I would say.
3: He is good, too. He is good. He is a very good friend, too. What about, are you supposed to be doing anything with trees or planting or anything around nature right now? Anything you can think of around that?
9: Well, I'm not necessarily a gardener on that, but I'm a...
2: Oh, we lost somebody.
3: Ruh-roh.
9: And I don't... I'm always fighting with the weather. I don't know.
3: Okay, so watch for something with the trees. Like us in Northwest Indiana, a couple of weeks ago, we had the tornadoes coming through the last two or three months. So sure, watch for something around your plants or the trees, if you don't mind, okay?
9: Okay, I will definitely do that.
3: But
9: definitely.
3: There are good things for sure are coming your way, sir.
9: All right. Well, I appreciate that. Okay.
2: Thanks, John.
0: Thank
2: all
0: you. Right, thanks for calling in.
2: Thank you. Okay.
0: Okay, we got
2: another one, yeah.
0: Yeah. Our boar's getting lit up.
2: There
0: now.
2: We go.
0: Good morning. Welcome to our show.
2: Hello there.
10: Hi.
0: How are you?
10: Is it me?
0: Yeah.
2: It's you. What's your name?
3: It is.
10: Great. Hi, it's Susan. Yeah.
0: Susan,
10: good morning, you guys. Thanks for taking me.
0: Yeah, Susan, thanks. Where are you calling from?
10: I'm calling from New Lenox.
0: Oh, great. Thank
3: awesome.
0: You. Thank you.
3: My daughter used to live there.
10: Oh, it's a beautiful community. I'm very fortunate.
3: Yes, yes, ma'am.
10: Just wondering, I've got a little bit of an unsure future. I mean, it's a good future. I don't mean it like that. I'm retired, so I'm very lucky. But right now I nanny a lot, and I was just wondering, should I stick with nannying or should I go back into the workforce?
3: Actually, the way it looks like you love what you do. And it looks like the nannying is pretty good for you. I mean, the question I want to ask you is, what man died around you? Because when I look at you, there's this wonderful dead man that's completely watching over you.
10: No one that I know of. My parents are very, very ill. So nannying helps me where I could go take care of them when they live in Florida. So... I go there every other month to help take care of them, but not quite sure.
3: This might be a grandfather that loved you. Just know that there's a wonderful, wonderful man. He's crossed over. He really feels fabulous, and he does watch over you. I'm 100% for sure.
10: Wow, that's beautiful.
3: Yeah, and I'm not hearing the name, but the nannying feels like that's where you should stay because that's what you love doing, and I guess if it gives you affordability to go take care of your parents, that's like even the perfect answer, honestly.
10: Right.
3: Right?
10: Wonderful. Okay. Yeah. And yeah.
3: There's a trip for Hawaii around you guys somewhere. I'm not sure if that makes sense yet or not, but...
2: If you get married, invite us too.
0: Yeah. We can broadcast from there.
2: Okay. Well, thank
10: wow,
2: you.
10: Hawaii.
3: Yeah, I know, right? It's a surprise to you and a surprise to me. I told this one DJ friend of mine, I said... God, you're going to go to England. You're going to be in the castle. She goes, come on, Jorianne. That'll never happen. I said, you call
10: yeah,
3: me from
10: I can't.
3: There.
10: I can't go anywhere with my parents being so dependent upon us.
3: Oh, so yeah. Thank you for saying that. So I want you guys to remember, the information I receive is past, present, and future information. I get feedback anywhere from in the moment up to 30 years after a reading. So I guarantee you, if I'd like the lady from England, she called me from the castle and said, you're never going to believe where I'm at. And I said,
2: I love
3: you
2: it.
3: Know, yeah, so call us. Call these guys. Let them know what happens, okay?
0: All right. Thanks for calling
10: in. I will. Thank you
0: thank
10: so
0: you.
10: Much.
0: We're going to break thanks, for Susan. Commercials, ladies and gentlemen. We'll grab a cup of coffee. We'll be right back. Thank you.
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0: Welcome back, listeners.
2: We're back.
0: Sixth anniversary today. Can you believe it?
2: I told you. I texted you. We're only going 19 more years. It'll be 25 years. And I'm retiring.
0: You told me. And what did I tell you? From your mouth to God's ears.
2: That's
0: yours,
2: right. That's right. Amen. That's right.
0: Okay, here
2: we go. I'll still be older than Google then, too.
0: Well, we all are.
2: We have a question for the Honey Bears. Yes. Go ahead, Devin.
8: Text comes from Jim. It says, Hi, Honey Bears. Do you still talk to Kathy Core? She was a coordinator for the cheerleaders back in the day. Hey, listen.
13: Yes, we do.
8: Hi, Jim. Is it the microphone?
0: Come on over here. Thank you.
13: Hi, Jim. Yes, we do stay in touch with everyone, and Kathy Core is one of the ladies that we stay in touch with. My name is Andrea.
4: Hi, Jim. Thanks for calling. I'm Patty. Yes, Kathy's a good friend of ours, and we talk to her. We appreciate you calling. Any other questions you have for us?
2: I have one. Yes. When is that one from ABC coming out with you guys again? Well, let's not mention her name.
3: Oh,
13: I don't think so.
3: Oh. No, yeah, we really.
2: She forgot about you?
3: Yeah,
2: girls?
3: She did. She's on another. She's with ABC. She's not with us.
2: Maybe it's in her contract.
3: Yeah, it could be.
2: Could be. All right, let's go back to the callers.
3: Thank you.
0: All right, thank you, Jim. All right, this guy from Northbrook's been waiting a while. Okay. We'll take him.
3: All right.
0: Good morning. Thanks for waiting, Northbrook.
2: Good morning. Who's on the phone?
0: Dave. Good morning, Dave.
2: Dave?
0: I guess we lost
2: him. Call us back.
14: Yes, ma'am.
2: Oh, there he is.
3: Oh, there you are.
0: All right, thanks for waiting, Dave.
2: Go ahead, Dave.
14: Okay. Anyway, I got a question for Lauren. That my dad had went during World War II to a card reader. And she, of course, told him that you're going to make it through the war.
3: Mm-hmm.
14: You're going to go back home. And mind you, we grew up in a very small Upper Peninsula town.
3: Mm-hmm.
14: They didn't know each other. And she said, you're going to meet a brown-haired woman who you don't know. And mind you, it's a very small town, and it was surprising they didn't know. And she said, you're going to get married, and you're going to have two heirs. Well, out of all of these, she hit so far, and
3: amen.
14: He's like, nah, you better shuffle them again. Well, she came up, same thing. And she said, one of your heirs or your heirs would be famous. Well, I don't have any children, so I don't know how positive it is, because my sister, she's got a couple kids, and then she's got the grandkids and that. So apparently it must be them. So I don't know. Do you see anything in their future?
3: So now you're saying you want me to find out your kids' future or your nieces and nephews' future as far as them being heirs?
14: Well, like I said, no, I don't have any heirs. So which way to defend, the heir or the heir's heirs?
3: Am I allowed to go like,
2: Yeah, you can.
3: Like, could I go, are you 100% sure
2: that you don't
3: got any heirs, sir?
2: Or you're not that old. You could always adopt a kid.
3: I'm going to tell you, one of my friends,
2: what do you
3: Dominic.
2: Okay.
3: Right? And he married a young woman, and he was in his 70s. And I'm telling you guys, I don't know how to say it. But, you know, some things just don't die. Some things are strong swimmers, and they can fight through any storm. And then suddenly there's a lady, she's Prego. And, sir, you don't know. You're not dead yet. I can tell you that much right now.
14: Right? So, I hope not.
3: Don't give up hope when you have a future heir.
14: I just wondered if I was just it was accurate on that call to my dad, but
0: thanks for calling.
2: Thanks for calling. Get this
3: guy's feedback. Okay.
0: All right. Thank you.
3: That's awesome.
0: Okay.
2: Who's next?
0: This Ethel Burke. Ethel, good morning.
15: Ethel. No, it's Lynn. It's Lynn.
0: Oh, Lynn.
2: Hi, Lynn.
0: Lynn,
15: how do I follow that call? Good grief. Happy anniversary. I remember the first time the show came on. I was listening to it then, loved it then, and continue to love it now.
2: Well, thank you very much.
0: Thank you so much.
15: Thank you. And I just have two fairly quick questions for Joanne.
2: Okay.
15: I'm kind of going through a health issue, and I'm wondering if that's going to be resolved, if there's a way to resolve it. And my second question is that I've been given an opportunity to adopt a specific dog, but I'm not quite feeling it.
3: Okay.
15: And I have a feeling I shouldn't go forward with this dog, so I was just wondering if you could address those two issues.
3: Okay, two things. It looks like you have, around your medical issue, it's either been two or three times. I don't know if there's been a reoccurrence or if there's something that's had to be handled a couple of times around this matter. That's what it feels like to me. It feels like it will get resolved after some procedures, et cetera, et cetera. I hope that makes sense to you. And secondly, as far as the dog, if you're not feeling it, he's probably not feeling it either.
15: That's the way it felt. There just wasn't that connection when we met, and I just have a feeling this dog belongs in a different household is the feeling I get.
3: And I don't know if he just feels like an old, cranky old dog or just you guys don't have the connection, and that's okay. Please don't, right?
15: Yeah. Yeah, I just didn't feel it was the best thing for the dog, you know? And then with regards to the medical issue, it's I don't know that there's procedures, but possibly treatments.
3: Okay. Yeah.
15: Might there be treatments available?
3: Yes. Yeah. And it feels like a two or three step situation that should be happening. Okay.
15: Okay. Will I be able to find a doctor that's going to be able to help me?
3: Positively.
15: Oh, that's great news.
3: Positively. Go to Chicago, University of Chicago, and that's what I want to say to you. Yeah.
15: University of Chicago? Okay.
3: Yes.
15: All right.
3: The building is way in the back.
15: Okay.
3: Third floor, something like that.
2: There we go.
15: Thank you so much.
2: Florida is too. Okay.
15: Yeah. But what was that? What was
2: she
15: that?
2: She knows what Florida, third floor. And she doesn't even know your students. So.
3: And there's a Nicole.
0: Forget about it.
2: There we go.
15: I'll take it, whatever.
2: All right.
0: Thanks for calling.
15: Thank you.
0: Good luck to you.
15: Thank you.
0: Thank you.
15: Bye-bye.
2: All right. Who's next there?
0: Tom, good morning. Welcome to our show.
16: Good morning.
2: Good morning.
16: This is for Andrea of the Honey Bears.
2: Okay.
16: What was it like?
2: Come forward, Andrea, and he's got a question for you. Or you go by Devin. Hang on. Okay, yeah. Hang on. Say it. She's got the headphones on now. Go ahead.
16: Okay, this is for Andrea. What was it like when you first walked out onto that field the first time as a Honey Bear?
13: It was my very first football game in my entire life. I was very young, and I was the smallest on the team, so I was the first one to run out. And it's an interesting question because I had my pom-poms up in the air going, what are you doing now? There you
16: have
13: it.
16: Okay, well, thank you very much.
13: I hope that answered all your questions.
16: Very good. Thank you.
2: Thank you.
16: Before you
2: sit down again, I got to ask you both a
0: thanks
2: question.
0: Thanks for calling in.
2: Did your parents say anything coming out there with those? Were they hot pants? I don't want to, you know, what did your parents say? Go ahead. You go first.
13: It was the time to wear those hot pants.
2: Okay, good.
13: It was good.
2: Patty, your parents said?
4: My father said we sent her to dancing school, singing school, acting school, and she's a professional cheerleader in that little outfit.
2: Thank you. That's all I wanted to hear.
0: Awesome. Well, thank you both for your honesty.
2: That's right. I have a son, so I don't have to worry about that.
0: Thank you for your honesty, you know?
2: Good.
0: Thank you. All right, now we have our executive producer on the phone.
2: Good morning.
0: Good morning, Val.
17: Hey, good morning.
0: Thank
17: good
0: you
17: morning.
0: For making us successful.
2: Yes.
17: Happy anniversary.
2: Thank you.
17: I'm so excited. You know, I just want to tell you guys how much I love you. I think I've only missed two shows, which is amazing in these 6 years. And we have such a great team, Miguel from Bluebot Advertising, and of course Devin. And it's just wonderful. So congratulations to us.
0: Thank you. Well, we appreciate you, Val, and Miguel and Devin. We're a team.
2: You got a question for Jorianne? Let's go.
4: Yeah,
17: Jorianne, could you look in that coffee and see what you see for Val?
4: Yes, ma'am. You bet.
2: Oh, she's pouring a fresh cup for you.
17: I got lots of questions, but there's just too many.
2: Sorry, you can have two because you're the executive producer.
4: Yes, you can. So, Val, are you out in California right now?
17: Yes, I am.
4: Okay, and then you're supposed to be going to Florida.
17: Yeah. You're so good, Jorianne.
4: Thank you. Now, here's a step for you.
17: Okay.
4: Did you get, like, a really new expensive purse? Or has it been, like, a plan to get another purse or something? Because I see something really sharp looking.
17: I'd love a Louis Vuitton. I've worn one for years. But, no, actually, I'm getting rid of things. But I do have a very expensive purse that I'm getting rid of.
4: Okay.
17: So maybe that's the one. Would you like it? Would you like to have it?
4: Well, maybe.
17: Christian Louis Vuitton.
4: I would love
17: to.
4: Yeah. There we go.
17: Okay.
4: So also, Val, you're supposed to be having three or four major productions that you're supposed to be working on right now or that you're going to be working on. There's also a book that you're supposed to be working on. And there's also, when I look in front of you, I see your desk is full of a lot of papers. And it kind of looks like is there a TV show or something like that that you have...
3: any information that you're supposed to be working on, or somebody approached you?
17: Yeah. Oh my God, you're so good. Trading games. We're in development for that.
2: There we go.
17: Yes, I have a call on that on Monday. You are so spot on.
3: Thank you, thank you. And there's a man that stands behind you. Now, I don't know if his name is Bob. There's a B name around this man. There's two
17: people. Dead or alive, Jorianne? We don't know who's dead and who's not. I don't know. Everyone's all over the place.
3: We want them to be alive and not dead, but but you can have the ones that are dead and they're helping you, right? Right?
17: Yeah.
3: And then,
17: they're everywhere.
3: And then I want you to watch when you're walking through the grass, because I don't know if you're going to a cemetery or not, which you will be going to a cemetery. I want you to watch when you're walking in that grass. Okay?
17: Okay.
3: Just remember I said that. For any little, divots or pit holes or something like that.
17: Oh, thank you. Good.
3: You're welcome.
17: All right.
2: Hey, all right, Val.
17: All right. I love you guys.
2: You.
17: I don't want to hog
2: so
17: the time.
3: Thanks, Val.
2: Thank you for everything.
17: Congratulations.
2: Thank you.
18: Thank you.
2: Thank you.
18: Who's next there?
2: Okay. New Lennox. Jesse.
19: Jesse. Hello.
2: Welcome to our
18: welcome.
2: Show. Thank you for waiting.
19: Thank you. Happy anniversary.
2: Thank you. What's going on? What's on your mind?
3: What's on your mind?
19: So I am, I'm a student and I'm in college and I am just so overwhelmed. Like, I have to totally dedicate my life to school right now, and it's so hard.
3: Yes.
18: What are you majoring in, can I ask?
3: Is it medical or teaching? Or?
19: It's medical. It's
18: histotechnology.
3: She just let you. No, I know, right? I just had to say, I keep feeling medical, so I better say it out loud.
2: No wonder.
3: Okay. So, honey, this is where, you know, what is it, the rubber meets the road? Right?
19: Yeah.
3: This is where you really have to assert yourself and don't let anybody or anything distract you. This is your life's work. This is your dream. You are going to keep being in this industry because this is where you belong. And I just want to, I kind of want to say you know it. And I know that you've got dead relatives that are watching over you, supporting you, things like that. For real.
19: Thank you.
3: You're welcome.
18: Thank you very much. Okay,
3: yeah.
18: Bobby, let's
2: all right,
18: go to
2: thanks
18: the
2: for
18: one.
2: Calling
3: Take care
2: in.
3: Of yourself.
19: Thank you.
3: All right, honey.
2: Good morning. Welcome to our show. Where are they now? Good morning. Bruce?
20: Yes, it is. Hey,
2: hi,
20: Bobby and Artie.
18: Good morning.
20: Just wanted to do a shout out and wish you congratulations on your anniversary of your show.
2: Thank you. Thank you so much for calling in and making us a success. We had Bruce on our show, I think, once or twice.
20: Yeah.
18: Look
20: at
18: and
20: that. It was fun to doing that. Look forward to doing that again.
18: Tell him to call the other line, King
2: John
18: Charles.
2: Joseph.
20: Okay, great.
3: I thought that was just a sign.
2: Hey, Bruce, you have a question for Jorianne, our coffee psychic? Our guest?
20: I just wanted to say is that a lot of people have challenges, but I would say as I'm into my 70s right now, my wife just celebrated her 10th anniversary of a kidney transplant, and I now have my third grandkid that's living with us. So I have good news to report that life can be good even when you get into your golden years of your 70s. So that's the message I have.
3: Congratulations to your wife, sir.
2: Yeah, very true.
20: Thank you.
2: Well, thanks for calling in, Bruce. Continued success to you and your family.
3: Amen.
20: Thank you very much, Bobby, and good luck to both you guys.
18: Thank you. Yeah. Bobby, before we take the other call, do you have a question for Jorianne?
2: Well, I want to know.
18: Go ahead.
2: I want to know, how many years have you been doing this, Jorianne?
18: Okay.
3: Oh, my gosh.
2: How many years have you been helping people?
18: Well, she's not a day over 30, so I can figure that one out. Go ahead.
3: So, and thank you, Marty.
18: You're welcome.
3: I started doing it professionally in 1992.
2: Wow, 1992. Wow.
3: Yeah, and I have been doing it even before that.
2: Well, I know you've been on our show several times, and you're a big draw, and we love you, and we appreciate
18: absolutely.
2: You coming on and helping people.
3: Thank you. I
2: really?
3: Love this work.
2: Absolutely.
3: Yeah.
18: I'm going to ask my usual question before we go to our last caller, because Bobby's going to... am I ever going to Florida for 3 months? I want to be a snowbird. What do you see there?
3: So, are you going back to Greece?
2: No plans yet. We were going to go to a wedding, but that's a wedding in Mexico.
3: Oh, okay. All right.
2: They moved it to Mexico.
3: Oh, was it supposed to be in Greece? Then
2: supposed
3: they moved it. Okay,
2: Greece.
3: Right on. So that's where you'll be going, 100% for sure.
2: Okay.
3: Yes. And as far as the snowbird goes.
2: That's all right. You can look.
0: She's pouring cream in the coffee.
3: Yep. I think you'll be. No. There's like this beautiful fish in your coffee. Positively, you'll be going down that way. But you're going to California
2: also. I'm going to McDonald's
3: also.
2: After the show. Is that kind
1: of- Are you going to play a fish?
3: Play a fish. And then did you need any dental work done? You were Mary?
2: Not right now, but I did think today that I should go get a cleaning. It's time for a cleaning.
3: Okay, because I saw a tooth in your coffee. Knock on wood. Yeah.
2: I got a few of them. No dentures yet.
3: Yes, no dentures yet. That's good.
2: Good. Bobby, to our probably last caller, because you got announcements.
0: Last caller, yep.
3: Last call. Okay.
2: Last call.
0: Good morning, John.
21: Good morning, Robbie.
2: Good morning, John.
0: Welcome to our show. Where are they now?
21: Hey, I just want to say congratulations on 6 years of great shows every Saturday. We've always enjoyed calling in and talking to you guys and listening to you, and I just want to wish you many, many more years of success.
2: Well, thank you.
0: Wow. Thank you, John and Judy, for calling in. And John's been on our show before. Oh. He's a professional clown, a magician, and
3: awesome.
0: Very talented. If you need his services, what's your contact number, John? Put it out on the air. So listeners can call you.
21: 847-483-4520. Thanks, Robbie.
0: Okay. Continued success to you, and thanks for calling in.
21: Good today. Thanks again.
0: Thank you.
2: Bobby, you want to do the weather and the Shriner events?
0: Yes.
2: Go ahead.
0: Okay, the weather. Saturday, September 19th.
2: Hang on, let me look at the coffee. It's raining.
0: What's up now with all this rain? So it's going to be around 76 degrees, periods of rain, some potentially heavy, chance of thunderstorms this afternoon, a lot of water on the roads, difficult to drive, so
3: be careful.
2: That's right, don't text and drive.
0: Yeah.
3: Yeah.
2: That's important.
3: Ever.
0: Tomorrow,
3: ever.
0: Sunday,
3: yeah,
0: September 20th, it's going to be cooler. It's going to be, temperature is going to be around 67 degrees. Also cloudy and breezy, occasional rain, thunderstorm in the morning before the Bears game, I hope. And go Bears!
2: Go Bears!
3: Go Bears!
0: Yeah, go Bears.
3: Go Bears.
0: Medina Shriners are having a clown Western OV tomorrow, September 20th. You can go to www.medina.org for tickets. It's very reasonable. October 4th, they're having the Water Buffalo Degree. It's open to the public. Adults, $40. Children under 18, $25. There's a Portillo's fundraiser on Wednesday, October 7th. Purchase a dinner, and the Shriners benefit from your purchase.
2: Make sure you say Shriners at all of them.
0: Yeah,
2: that's right.
0: Shriners, And then on October 24th, the fall ceremonial will be held at the Medina Shrine Temple, 550 Shriners Drive, and the Halloween party that evening. So please support the Shrine. Great, great organization. I serve as the media chairman this year, and I have a great, great crew of volunteers. It's important to support the hospital. We take care of crippled children, children that have physical disabilities, cleft lip. Also, we have burn institutes throughout the United States, and our services are free. If they do have insurance, of course, we accept the insurance, but our main purpose is to service and take care of our children.
3: Yeah. Amen.
2: To interrupt you, we had the live reporter at the Riot Fest. How was it, Devin?
22: Very hot, very sticky. Today probably won't be as fun.
2: Are you going?
22: Rain. Yep.
2: Oh, good for you.
22: All right.
2: Is Tom Skilling going to be there again today?
22: He was only there yesterday, as far as I can tell.
2: When is William Shatner there?
22: That's tomorrow, and I won't be able to go there, but Matt Byrne is most likely going. Matt down the hall is most likely going to go to my place.
2: Okay.
0: Hey, nice. Also, listeners, we have some special events going on this weekend in Chicago. Lakeview East Festival from September 19th through the 20th. 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
0: Yeah.
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0: Yeah, cuckoo
18: clocks.
0: Cuckoo. It'll be a great show. 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
18: 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Thank you, Honey Bears. Thank you, Honey Bears.
3: Thank you, guys. You guys are wonderful. Yeah, congratulations.
0: Listeners, be kind to each other. We love you, and thanks for listening.
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1: This is a WCPT Civil Rights Snapshot. Percy Julian was born in 1899 in Birmingham, Alabama. His mother was a school teacher and stressed education. Percy achieved academic success throughout his youth and graduated from DePauw University in 1920. Racial discrimination diverted Mr. Julian from his preferred career path and graduate studies, but he did earn a PhD in chemistry in Vienna, Austria. Julian returned to the U.S. and a professorship at Howard University. In 1935, he entered private industry and eventually started his own company. Mr. Julian married and settled in the Chicago area. In 1950, his home was set ablaze by an arsonist, and 1 year later, a bomb narrowly missed his children while they slept. Despite racial adversity, Percy Julian earned international accolades for pioneering research and paved the way for black scientists in education and industry. You can learn more about this great American at blackinventor.com. And please stay vigilant about our civil rights. The fight is never over.
2: NBC News Radio, I'm Lisa Taylor. President Trump is making good on his White House ban of several major news outlets. MS Now said its journalists have been denied access to the White House grounds on Saturday. The move comes a day after Trump said he's barring CNN, MS Now, and Politico due to what he called their constant reporting of fiction and lies about him. In a statement posted on X this morning, MS Now said, "The White House belongs to the American people, and the decisions made inside are funded by our tax dollars." The news outlet vowed to take all necessary steps to defend its rights under the First Amendment, which guarantees freedom of the press. Forecasters say heavy rain is likely across much of the U.S. as summer winds down. A flood threat is in effect through the weekend from the plains to the East Coast. Thunderstorms are expected from Minneapolis to Grand Rapids, where millions will be subject to flash flooding and travel delays. The flood threat will then shift eastward through Tuesday across the Midwest and to the Northeast. President Trump says an agreement has been reached with Denmark over Greenland. Jennifer Kuiper reports.
3: In a post on Truth Social, President Trump says the agreement gives the U.S. permanent control over security and all other needs in Greenland. He went on to say no U.S. adversary will be allowed to have a base, a military presence, or sensitive investments in Greenland without American approval.
2: Carrot Top is reportedly in a Las Vegas hospital after an attempted suicide. Jim Forbes has more.
4: TMZ says the Las Vegas comedian, whose real name is Scott Thompson, attempted suicide Friday and was rushed to a local hospital. The report says his Friday night show at the Luxor was canceled as a result. His representative told TMZ that, quote, Mr. Thompson is recovering in the hospital and is receiving the care and support he needs, and that his family and those closest to him, quote, respectfully ask for privacy. The 61-year-old Thompson is known for his prop comedy and has the longest-running show in Las Vegas.
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20: All right, let's do this.
21: I got to say, Johnny Million, you know, there are some weeks where we feel like we're on the treadmill of news and, you know, Trump something, Greenland, Trump something, Venezuela, Trump something, I'm king of the world, whatever. And you're going to, folks are going to have to start forgiving me. I honestly, I think they should give you a little bit of space on this as well to just ignore. Okay. To ignore that ridiculousness. Like it's, at a certain point, you're like, yeah, you know what? I'm going to give this thing, whatever this panic attack about whatever stupid thing he's saying. You're going to have to trust me that it's going to be a week or two and everybody's going to go, well, I just passed. That was a thing or whatever. Okay. And
22: if, how long do you think he's going to be able to keep all of those news outlets out of the press conferences?
21: Well, that's a good question, Johnny Million. And I got to tell you, as I often do, I have a different theory about the whys and the wherefores.
22: I don't even know the whys. I was just like, I've got wows. Wow. You right. Did that? Wow.
21: I don't know that anybody's that surprised, because I think it was that he did it in bulk, you know, was that what shocked everybody. He did like CNN and MS Now and, whoever else. I think that's why it was just an obvious push out of any opposition media at all out of the White House. Yeah. Couple of things. One is, does anybody think that there is anything newsworthy to be gained sitting in a White House press conference or one of his ridiculous signing things? Like there's any news that will actually be garnered from that thing? Like, is it meaningful?

0: the press corps. But there's never been a time in presidential history, maybe since mid Nixon or end of Reagan, Iran-Contra Reagan, where everything that comes out of the White House is BS. Everything. So the idea that, I don't know, like, oh, darn, I'm going to miss trying to ask you a normal question that's not even hard hitting, that's just establishing sort of a fact base or asking you to clarify something you said, and being treated like I asked for the nuclear codes and started hitting every red button I could find, ejecting Diet Coke all over the room. Like, there's no.
1: I thought it said lunch.
0: Right. I thought it said lunch. Yes, the Land of Confusion video, which is the old go-to, which, by the way, when they rolled Mitch McConnell in this week, that's what everybody in my chat was thinking. He looked like Reagan from the spitting image Reagan from the Land of Confusion video. And if you haven't seen it, you'll go, oh, dear God. But I have a different theory about why now and why he removed those folks. There hasn't been a story per se. I mean, I think the New York Times has done an expose on Hegseth and some of the fact that they've been hiding at least five deaths that have occurred during the Iran war.
1: Yeah.
0: Right. But his, it wasn't like they all were running with this story and it was everywhere and then it turned out to be false and it came via them, you know, sneaking out of the room while he was doing one of his signing ceremonies and leafing through people's papers to find out the facts, right? They didn't have, like, you know, this kind of like Scoop Jenkins from MS Now, you know, slowly lurking through the White House and going up into the, you know, into the president's quarters to look at his private documents. And I can't trust you guys to, you know, not spy for the enemy, whatever nonsense you can tell. Like those three of them. And then I think he's lining up Weipo and New York Times. They think everybody thinks he's going to kick out next. I don't think so though, because I think the reason he kicked, because he still wants to be interviewed by the New York Times, because he's still the New Yorker from the '80s in his own brain. Mm-hmm. Right. He like, oh my God, the New York Times is on the line. They want to ask you a question. It still gets him all titillated and excited. Like, oh, I am important. Right. It's like, you know, it's like Forbes back in the day or something, like, you know, get John Barron on the line. I think there is a twofold reason. The primary for him doing this now, and it's not, you know, their adversarial fake news, enemy of the people, whatever story they tell. One is that they pointed out that he switched planes and all that kind of stuff. And the carrying of that story, right, which he used as cover, was everywhere on those things. But the reason I stick to why I think he was on the other plane, I do not believe the whole, it was dangerous. And there was they believed the Israeli intelligence that there was some dude with a rocket launcher from Iran who rode his bicycle into Turkey, you know, and was going to fire it at Air Force One from a distance that you could actually hit the thing. Like, come on. The reason they moved him to the other plane and they didn't put him on Air Force, you know, 1.2, the original, and they moved him to C-32A, I believe, is because they had basically a hospital container put in that thing, and they are treating him for any number of medical problems. And the awareness, it's going to get harder and harder to hide that stuff. And that was the canary in the coal mine for them hiding his medical stuff from the press. And I was jokingly talking last week, like, when we looked at his hand, who he was meeting with, when he was in Ireland, and the gunk on his hand, the silly putty that they smacked onto his hand to hide his bruising.
1: Yeah.
0: I was like, I don't know how any reporter in that line on, as he's going on the plane, coming off the plane, any of these, that one of them doesn't just go, how's your hand? That looks rough. Like, as a sane person. I also know that your eyes will go right to it, even if you're fighting the urge to do that. You and I both would be like elbowing each other, like, dude, look at his hand. It looks like he's trying to lift a picture of Popeye out of an old piece of newspaper in the

0: in the Silly Putty ad, and it just got stuck. It won't come off, Mom. And I don't know how you don't notice that. And I also don't know how, if you're aware that they're staring at you and you're paranoid about what they're seeing and all this other stuff, I don't know how you don't notice their eye line to your hidden hand and the fact that they're doing these staged things in his office where he's already sitting when they come in. He stays sitting after they're shuffled out. Like, it's getting pretty obvious. And I think the removal of the adversarial news is a circling of the wagons around his health more than anything else. That they know the next few months especially are going to get gross. They're going to get ugly. They've already gotten worse in the last 6 months. There is a clear shift in his mental capacity, whatever that, you know, that kitty litter box he's got duct taped to his butt that he walks around with under the, you know, who knows? I mean, it could be one of those portable oxygen pumps. What it could, you know, maybe it's a Kevlar diaper that the Secret Service insists on just to protect their own nostrils after that one of them was almost blinded by the stench at that event they were at. I don't know if you've seen the video of the Secret Service guy behind him looks like he's about, he's about to vomit. Like, whether it's that, the reality is it's already, I think, near impossible. But it's going to get increasingly difficult, if not impossible, to like feed the lie if you're a reasonable journalist at all. And I think Trump, like, I wouldn't doubt if members of the press before and after some of these events in totally a good natured way, some of these reporters went to, you know, somebody from Caroline Leavitt's old office or whatever and said, is he OK? Like, that was bad. He seems to be shaking. He seems to be this, he's slurping a lot. Like, and that did it. Like, they're like, okay, these guys got to go. They got to be out. And they'll be right back in there. Seriously, like right back in there when Vance is in, if he keels over or drops out. And the window is, I think it was, Harbaugh was saying that he expects Trump to drop out after the midterms if the Democrats take over, rather than deal with it, just have Vance pardon him, off he goes, and just go make a bunch of FinSec money and then become the, like, go to Mar-a-Lago and everybody in the Republican Party has to go kiss his ring, including Vance, but he doesn't have to be president anymore. He doesn't have to be responsible for the decisions, and he can, you know, go into the wilderness for a little while. He's never going to travel the world, so he doesn't have to worry about the war crimes he's committed and that kind of stuff. So he's just going to sit in Mar-a-Lago like Howard Hughes and pee in mason jars and grow his nails out and pretend to golf. But I do think this is more about his health. We got to take a break. We'll be back right after this. It's the House Parks Radio Program, Mega Worldwide, now with 100% more Johnny Million.
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0: I gotta tell you, Johnny Million. Sorry, got a little chirpy there. Audio got a little chirpy there for a second. That was weird. I gotta tell you. Every time this kind of ties into, you know, the sort of instant news cycle, panic attack cycle, you know, that we get in all the time. And I feel like people should know by now. You know what I mean? When Trump comes in and he declares some extraordinarily ridiculous thing and they're like, oh, no, this time he's done it and now it's done and whatever. Like Denmark. So in Greenland, apparently Trump announces that he struck a deal, you know, a deal in you know, hashtag deal with Denmark for permanent control over Greenland's security. Permanent control. Now, I don't know about you, Johnny Million, but I've had this ongoing issue, both in terms of chronological time and mathematics, that I do not that I do not believe infinity is a unit of measurement. It is a recognition of depth beyond measurement. That's the purpose of what infinity is. You cannot have a unit of measurement if it never stops. Yes?
7: Right.
0: Right. And that's where words like, that's why I'm not a big fan of like all and every and whatever.
7: Sure. Yeah. I mean, absolutes don't usually get you anywhere.
0: Yeah. It doesn't help. I mean, occasionally it can work in smaller doses, but it's a referential all, every. Everybody in this place, you know, is staying here until we figure out who spilled, right? Like whatever it is. So when Trump says permanent control, I just immediately am like, my eyes roll. My eyes are tired from rolling, Johnny Million. My eyes are like, they're getting like cramping up in the top of my head. Cause this is the idea that anything this guy does is going to be permanent except damage. And even then, it's we'll get through it. We'll fix it after this is over. The amount of horrible things humanity has been through again and again and again that we've managed to dust ourselves off and keep going. And as much as Donald Trump would like everybody to think, you know, that he's Timu Antichrist and this is it, that, you know, the clock stops, I have arrived. It isn't true. And it's, you know, it's absurd. Anyways, when he said they have secured, quote, permanent control over Greenland security, the Denmark's response was, and that, by the way, Trump said we have secured it. It's done. The deal is done. Like signed, sealed. He's been saying signed, sealed, and delivered lately a lot. And I'm like, I feel like I'm waiting for him to go, I'm gone, because that seems to be where it's leading. That's what the John F. Kennedy, Donald Trump Memorial Center for the Arts is all about. Like, this is about a dude confronting his mortality and trying to like urinate in every corner before he goes and go, that's the next best thing to a monument, right? Denmark said that they expect to sign an agreement with the U.S. next week that would strengthen security in the Arctic and North Atlantic. But after it's signed, the agreement must undergo the necessary parliamentary procedures before taking effect. It is a standard security treaty. And you know what it really is? It's a re-upping of the one we've always had. Trump just wants to rewrite the language. It's NAFTA into USMCA. It just changed the name so it's, you know, no longer Obama or Clinton that finished the thing. Throw your name on it and pretend you deserve it. That's all this is. Yeah. And it's all the time. Can people just stop? Can you just stop? When he does these things, can you just, right? I have been ranting and raving all week about the the AI doomer stuff that's been going on, because Mahugan Face attack and the OpenAI, and it's alive. And, you know, and this, and I'm watching as the doom fear starts to wear off, in no small part, I would say, to some of my input. I would like to say that I have been pretty helpful. I would hope at tapping the brakes on the overall panic, that there's reasonable reason. There are reasons you would want to have quality regulations well thought out around this stuff, in the same way, you know, we wanted to remove the lead from gasoline, but that didn't mean we need to pause all automobile development right when we discovered they need seatbelts. Right. That's the equivalent of where we are right now. It's as if Bernie Sanders was Ralph Nader at the time Ralph Nader made his bones getting seatbelts in cars, like cross the shoulder cross strap. In that analogy, Nader would have gone, cars can go too fast. They're a menace, and anybody can get behind the wheel of one and drive it into something. And before you know it, they'll be able to put a cross strap in front of themselves, so even the driver will survive the impact. They'll have airbags, but they'll be able to run over anyone. We must stop all automobile advances at this point. Stay with leaded gasoline, you know, whatever right, you know, tin boxes, all that stuff. Right where we are, freeze. Because any improvements are bad, right? That's basically the argument a lot of folks are making. And this fits very much into that kind of, like, I think Donald Trump has put everybody so much on their heels, because we know that this is an extraordinary technology. We know that it is very complex and hard for a lot of people to fathom. And we also know that Donald Trump is a moron. In conceptually, he's always been, you know, his own inflated ego made him dumber than he would naturally be. Like, his insistence that he's smarter than he is kept him from learning things. Right. That's probably the worst kind of dumb there is. That's like, you know, Dunning-Kruger on steroids or something. The idea that I don't need to know anymore, right? It is quintessential maggot. You know, do your own research. I know what's going on. They're lying to you. And I've looked it up. You're like, you're looking at the same paperwork they're looking at, dummy. And except you're only looking at half of it. You only look at the parts you like, right? And it becomes this self-fulfilling prophecy. It becomes this cyclical. Yeah. Talk about, like, recursive self-improvement, which is what everybody is afraid AI is going to start doing. Like, the new AI will grow the next AI. That's what QAnon's been doing for a decade now. They've been, you know, like basically stewing themselves in the same dumb facts and then seeking, like, more idiotic bullion cubes to throw in the broth and going, you know, see, I was right all along. It is, it's aggravating. So when Trump says stuff like, we're going to permanent blah, blah, blah, that actually should be sort of a relief to people. They should go, okay, this is nonsense. Like, the more hyperbolic is, if you want to get worried about what Trump says, get nervous when he says anything even moderating. And, you know, we got a bill working its way through Congress to da, da, da. That means he's not having anything to do with it. The Republicans are actually going to pass something before the midterms, desperately trying to get something through that will end up screwing banking rules forever. That's what will happen, right? If he goes, we've got the best deal of the greatest thing, and it's going to last forever, and it's over, and it's all, the thing we did, you're going to see how amazing the economy is because it just started, but you're going to see these factory jobs. You're going to see these factories opening up, like, you know, in 2 weeks from now, next year, you know, 6 months from now, probably in the last two weeks of my, all that stuff. When he starts doing that, just please recognize that it's a farce. There are reasons to be concerned about a president lying as egregiously is, but just on that singular merit, not on the details at all, because the details are gibberish. His executive orders evaporate as soon as he does. And so Every executive order that does some damage is not about Donald Trump. It's about us. It's about voters. It's about a recognition of what a president can do without Congress during their presidency, and that that matters, and that you don't throw caution to the wind and go, I don't know, Al Gore seems a little stiff. I'll go with the guy who, you know, the compassionate conservative, because he seems like somebody you could have a beer with. I don't know, Hillary Clinton, a woman in charge of stuff. Kamala Harris, a woman in charge. I don't know. Maybe it's, even if he's a psychotic who's been, you know, accused multiple times of sexual assault, maybe just, you know, it's still a man, you know, and, you know, if there's a tough decision to be made that's ugly, a man will make the ugly decision when he has to. And maybe that's better, right? Because that's what happened. That's what happened. And every time he signs an executive order that harms somebody, takes benefits, eliminates some support programs, however temporary, for people, every time he does that, I want people to remember that act, whether he did it today, he does one on next Tuesday, the Wednesday after that, the act of him doing it happened in the last election. And all the ones after it, all the things he could sign or do, will be the result of whether Democrats take the House and the Senate after this election. We do that, and everything he does from that point forward has a check on it that is currently not there, even if it's just Republicans, you know, just stepping all over themselves trying to protect him or make sure that they don't have to get between him and his voters because they'll get chewed up. Yeah. That's on us. It's on us. Always on us. We'll be back right after this. It's the Hal Sparks Radio Program, Mega Worldwide.
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0: We'll get to, you know, back to why the, you know, the press being kicked out. And interestingly enough, it shouldn't shock anyone that, as we've seen, every time Trump attacks a member of the press, it's a woman. He used to get, like, with like Jim Acosta and a couple others, he got a little, like, you know, nervy with him at one point, and they had a little bit of an exchange. But he felt, you could tell afterwards, he either felt he expected to be bested by another man, and so therefore maybe it took some of the sting out of it for him, or it was just like he just didn't like that guy, but another guy is fine. But if you put a woman in there asking him a question, and they specifically ask him, not even, again, not even the most egregious questions. He's so much more hurt by it, especially because he knows he doesn't have an answer. I think he feels like he can BS men. Like, that's all his life. He's just been around BS artists or men who proudly are BS artists, like Roy Cohn or whoever, Jeffrey Epstein, pretending to care about physics or genetics or math or whatever to get in the circle with these scientific guys, or caring about, pretending to care about film so he could be around Woody Allen, that guy. And then sort of collecting this group of skeevy dudes, and then from that kind of extrapolating a, you know, power tendrils outward. That I feel like he kind of expects that, but when a woman talks back to him, that's how he views it. Like, he cannot handle. No, he feels gored by it, right?
7: No.
0: He feels like it's super bizarre. It's like hurt. Like, it's such a different emotional thing. Like, how dare you, you know, woman, talk to me, talk back to me, talk up to me, whatever it is. And so that also played a part in who's leaving. It's also why he chose Caroline Leavitt, I think. To just, like, you know, I don't know if it's girl on girl action, but the idea is that he feels like a woman could shut them down without catching any flack. So he'll take a woman, make her say what he would say to them. And that it inoculates him right against that thing, because our side is deferential to women and minorities. So in certain cases, he will put women and minorities in certain positions because it simply makes it harder for us to attack what they're doing, even though they are literally just a conduit for the awful that he's doing. I would argue it's racist and sexist to not go after those people when they're engaging that part, because, well, she's a woman. She can't really, she's in a power position and she can't really, she's just doing what the man in power tells her. Girl's the sexist. Like, she's an adult woman. She made these decisions, whatever. Yeah. So it gets sticky for that reason. It's why he does it. Right. But it obviously, his numbers have been tanking a bunch lately, all over the place. You know, there, you can see any number of maggots being interviewed by the Good Liars and other people who are, you know, standing out. You want to get an honest opinion? Interview a maggot at a gas pump. That's how you do it. You get them out in a field or standing next to a merch booth at a Trump event or at the RNC or something. They'll sell you the line. Follow that same person home and walk up to them while they're filling their tank. And they're like, everyone has a line. You know, like, I'm very disappointed. Right. And they keep using that kind of language. Now, Johnny Million, I don't know how you feel about this, but I get kind of livid when these folks start going, I'm very disappointed because we all saw it coming. You didn't. Right. Yes. That. Right. You did.
7: They don't want to hear that it's what they voted for, but it's exactly what they voted for.
0: It's exactly what they voted for. Absolutely. He said no more wars. I'm like, yeah, he lied about everything else too. He also had 6 bankruptcies and 3 wives, and he buried one of them on a golf course. His adult children's mother is buried on a golf course with no headstone. He's a scumbag.
7: No one in his family is allowed to run a charity in New York.
0: Right. Yeah. Exactly. Think of all he lied to you. The rest of us all figured that out a long time ago. I don't know how to tell you this, but The Apprentice was a comedy. The Apprentice was ridiculous. It, like most reality shows, the whole purpose, it was like Hogan Knows Best or something. Like, the purpose was, this is ridiculous. Why would you take business advice from this idiot? That's what's funny about it. And even the Celebrity Apprentice was, sadly, people liked who were on there debasing themselves with lots of success, having Donald Trump tell them how to run a business. Are you kidding me? This wasn't about him.
7: It's pretty funny to hear Penn Jillette talk about it these days.
0: Oh my God. Yes. I can't say what he calls Trump's hair on the radio, I don't think, but suffice it to say, it is
7: probably not.
0: Urine hued cotton candy hair is what he calls it. Yeah. That's what I'll say. Anyway, so obviously Trump put together a coalition of the sexist in the last election cycle. It's measurable. And the old trope that, white men and upper class white women, whatever, put him over there, his base, and put him over the line, was no longer the truth. And whether it was through a perception war or a genuine disdain for what Biden was doing or what they thought Biden was doing, or this, you know, this fear of the commie left or whatever that they were already worrying about, or Ilhan Omar being the front of a Islamic, you know, jihad internalized within the government, whatever they were thinking, that reflected on initially Hillary Clinton and then, of course, on Kamala Harris running, where you had 8 to 10% of black men, adult black men voting, voted for him almost strictly because he was a man and she was a woman. You had a huge chunk of the Hispanic vote went his way because of the paternalistic Catholic nature of the culture of the people that have come to the United States and become citizens. We're not talking about immigrants. We're not talking about people who are, you know, like striving in that way where they had to scramble across a border. These are people who either have been in the country a long time or have been here long enough where they are gentrified Americans, as it were, but still by and large Catholic, with a very comfortable with a patriarchal system and very uncomfortable. Yeah, ladder pullers, Cat Fem. Yeah.
7: Yeah.
0: Those folks electorate in.
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0: Thank you. Hi, welcome back. So where was I? Oh, yes. The patriarchal aspect of the Hispanic vote that Donald Trump benefited from, when a woman is running right now for Democrats, it is the unspoken reality we live in, that there is not only a Christian evangelical and, you know, even I would argue maybe you're a few Lutherans and Methodists out there who don't believe women should be in charge of stuff. Ever, because God doesn't want it that way. Those folks are going to vote for the dude every time, whoever it is, doesn't matter. Even if it means bring about the end of the world, because ironically enough, fundamentalists who became evangelicals are counting on Donald Trump to be the Antichrist in some cases. Like that's the thing. It, no matter what happens, it works for them. So if he turns out to be the greatest man ever, that's just normal. And if he turns out to be the worst man ever, yay, we're day closer to the end, right? So that's a real issue. It's not unique to the United States. Don't think that it's just, you know, in our democracy, there's chunks of these folks everywhere. It's how authoritarian leaders ended up in Hungary and other places, wherever they have elections and they end up having an authoritarian. And a woman was running, and it's not a parliament and prime minister thing, which is another thing entirely. Again, a prime minister and a president are not the same thing. An administrative state and a prime minister is a completely different set of powers. So yes, it's cool that England's had female leaders and, you know, but that also includes Margaret Thatcher. And that also means that she did not have the power that our president has. And so people feel differently about it. And a big chunk of them did. And they all voted for him thinking this will be great, you know, or the right kind of terrible. I don't know.
7: Yeah, kind of terrible.
0: Yeah, right. Yeah, yeah. And so right now, 65% of Hispanic voters are upset with how Trump is doing their job. And 78% now say they hope Democrats take the House, take control of Congress totally, House and Senate. 65%. That's a ginormous number. And again, he was close to this like window of, you know, we're talking 55, 45 either direction. There was a fluctuation there. And I would hope some folks would come to the realization after a while that we aren't kidding when we tell you someone is terrible. Like, you don't have to like all the things that Democrats are going to do, and you still have Democratic input on a lot of this stuff. And I understand it will slow walk some of the bigger things that I, as a Democrat, would like to see happen, because the electorate is not sold on all this stuff. But when we tell you that when we come in and say Mitt Romney is a gross sexist, we mean that in that context. But when we tell you that Donald Trump is a monster, it's an order of magnitude worse. And so pardon me when you realize this, that my sympathy drops off a little bit, and I get I get Garfield eyes, you know, where you just get like half-litting people.
7: Yeah,
0: you didn't see this coming. You didn't think there's a, and the quote from this article before we take the break that I think stood out to me in this, and it's very telling, and it's a lesson for us. Again, Johnny Man, you and I can't be responsible for how maggots are going to vote necessarily. We can kind of demoralize them and point out stuff. Maybe they'll realize we're right and not vote, whatever. I would rather them participate, but if it means them voting for this guy or his people, no. That, vote with your feet, that's fine, right? Okay. But I can't control that part of it. What I can hopefully do is motivate our side to recognize the reality that we are in and pay attention to what people are telling you, especially if you believe that diversity is our strength and that different cultures and different voices have meaning. You really believe that? Okay, well, listen. This is a quote from Mike Madrid. He's a campaign consultant who studies the Latino voting patterns. He's done it 35 years for the Guardian. There's no renewed affinity or love for the Democratic Party. They're just extremely upset and disillusioned and angry, frankly, with Donald Trump. So they're gonna leave the Republicans for the exact same reasons they left Democrats 2 years ago. Marinate in that a little bit. That this idea that somehow we don't support this kind of anti-immigrant fervor, this viciousness that they're doing, like that kind of thing. We assume that that means that Latino voters, by and large, are, you know, are a natural fit. And Republicans have said this for a while, right?
7: Yeah.
0: They're trying to import a bunch of new voters. Well, I got news for you. If the Democrats are going to be for women's rights and pro-choice, guess what? You're going to lose a giant chunk of Hispanic voters over that issue for a long time. And if you're going to run a woman, I'm serious, you're going to lose a big chunk of them for a while. Now, I don't think anybody's written off, and I don't think any race has a genetic racism in them or sexism, but culturally it's there, and it's going to take a while to shake it loose. And you've got to either respect that path and start working on it, right? Try to bring them around to a better way of thinking on these terms while patiently understanding that they're not going to be there right out of the gate, and you're going to have to mitigate your reality to fit that voter if you want to bring them around. If you don't, say so and move on. And Donald Trump and his ilk will scoop those people up as cruelly as you possibly can. Yeah, Salazar is a good example. She's a complete lunatic, but she's differing with the president right now and trying to harness that. We'll be back right after this. It's the Hal Sparks Radio Program, Mega Worldwide on WCPT Radio, Chicago's Progressive Talk.
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0: So, hey, Johnny Man, have you heard about the fraud in Minnesota, Minneapolis, Minnesota's fraud? Remember, there's fraud. There's lots of millions,
7: the
0: billions.
7: Daycare thing?
0: Yeah. Fraud everywhere, and there's so much fraud and fraudy fraud. Okay. Have you heard about I forget what the name of the app was. It was one of those like chime-like bank apps where you can save money and you just divert money to it. And like you open a checking account on your phone and there's no branches, but you can use any ATM and blah, blah, blah. Okay. Those are all FinSec companies, of which Trump Media and Technology Group has their own. World Liberty Financial is Trump's FinSec thing. And the rules around that are that there were a bunch of people that were using one of these services, and they were a lot of millennials, a lot of Gen Yers as well, I guess, putting their savings into one of these things. It's not Chime, but it's the same kind of principle.
7: Yeah.
0: And they can't get their money anymore. Their money won't. They can't withdraw their money. It's just gone. And it's all there. It's all exists in a bank that has like four or five branches in Minneapolis. The money goes in there. But unfortunately, the way of tracking which dollar goes where, it's all in just a pile in that bank. It's not attached to, say, if you had an account on one of these services, it's not attached to your account number. It's attached to the account number of the app company. And then they have this sorting software that they subscribe to from a company called Synapse. And so you use Chime or one of these things. You put your money in. Your money doesn't go into there. It goes into this bank in Minneapolis. It's a regular bank that's FDIC insured. But Synapse, this other company, keeps track of where it is. Johnny put 10 bucks in. Synapse has a record. 10 bucks go there, whatever. Big pile of money. In that giant pile of money is Johnny's $10, right? And if Johnny wants his $10 back, Synapse goes, oh, yeah, we got a record of $10. Take $10 out of here, send that over to the app. It goes out, and that's how you get it, right? That's the process. Well, Synapse filed for bankruptcy because they got heavily leveraged on crypto, shocker, because they were monkeying around with other people's money, and they were tied into this stuff. And this software evaporated the day that they went out of business. And so this app that this app that everybody had their money in, that put it in this giant pile, no longer had the connecting software that said your money's in that pile. You have $12,000.64. That's your $12,000. It was just a big pile of money, and it's all sitting there in this bank in Minneapolis that really nobody kind of uses. You know who does use it? This bank almost exclusive. George Santos and seven or 10 other Republicans who all of a sudden have started using this bank. And I'll look up the name of it. It's one of those situations where, squirrely tech goes sideways. Nobody figured it out, and oops, but, you know, pay attention next time, guys. And then there's this other one where it just seems like on the back end, there's some shenanigans going on, especially when the same mechanic, Synapse was acting as the financial middleman for because it's San Francisco based, for banking as a service, like BOSS, like HOS, you know, HOS, hardware as a service.
7: HOS. Right.
0: Do HOS. So, or SaaS. SaaS is software as a service, which is almost entirely dead, right? But when they shut down, all these people who had their money I don't know why I can't find the bank right now. The Minneapolis bank that they had their money in, they just can't get it. It's like somewhere in the order of like $65 million worth of people's money that they, $85 million that they can't, people can't get their money out. Just gone. That, like, you know, one software dude who was like saving up all
7: his
0: money.
7: Terrifying.
0: Had, and they had set it up. The whole purpose was take your money, set this thing up on your account, and on your regular bank account, it'll just take every month, it'll take out, or every week, it'll take $50 out, put it in your savings account. It's a high interest savings account. It'll, you know, you'll have that money saved for a while. And just in the background, you know, gamify your savings was kind of the idea. Turn it into a game. And needless to say that those folks are screwed. There's nothing on the horizon. There's going to be a series of lawsuits, and there's probably, you know, there's going to be a big class action lawsuit, which, by the way, the bank that is holding their money. One guy had $10,000 in the bank. They offered settlements to everybody. We will pay you, we'll buy you out. Won't be the full amount, but we'll buy you out. We'll give you a portion. They offered him 17 cents. Another guy, yeah. Another guy had somewhere in the order, like, it was a woman. She had like $27,000. Like, it was her entire savings, like, was put in there. I think it was $1.70. So, like, I don't know why the 1.7, whatever it was. Anyways, this is the essence of the FinSec world. Okay. This is these little financial securities companies that are linked to crypto and all this other stuff, which Donald Trump just lowered the standard for the rules on, so that World Liberty Financial, his company, could be defined as a bank while having none of the responsibilities of a bank. It could say to its customer, we're FDIC insured. We are a bank. We're your bank. When in reality, they don't hold any of the money at all. They put it in another bank. They get interest from that bank. And then they, if you get your money back ever, that's one thing. But if there's a loss, they don't see it. They don't experience it at all. Yeah. Fintech, that stuff. The financial sector is the area where it's a FinSec company, but FinTech is the difference. That's, I'm sorry if I wasn't clarifying that enough, but yeah. So in these situations, this seems like an aberration. Oh my God, what a terrible situation to find yourself in. You put your money in this app that's helping you modernize your savings. You gamify your savings, and then it goes through this other piece of software, and it ends up in a real bank, which is FDIC insured. And then, oh dear God, the middleman software guy gets, goes out of business or runs off with all your passwords or whatever happens, or turns out to be housed in Russia this entire time. And oops, isn't that a shame? Which would usually, in situations like this, you would think, trigger an investigation on a presidential level. What presidential administration would want to swoop in on a situation like this? Oh my God, look at all these people who have lost their savings because savings and loan. Right? Wouldn't you, like, this would be a great opportunity to flex your muscles, talk about you care about people's financial well-being, act like you care while prices are going up. Oh my God, these people are being ripped off. We're going to help them. Right? But this White House is not. Why? Because this is the business model he's helping put in place. That's the point. Peter Thiel started this with Venmo and PayPal and those kind of things, because the rule is that if you have money in PayPal, you don't really have money in PayPal. It's held in a bank. PayPal is not it's not FDIC insured because it's not really, it's not holding the money. It's just a throughput. It just organizes it. But PayPal doesn't use necessarily the secondary service. They do their own because they're big enough. But all these little startups use software like Synapse and other stuff to track where the money went. If they go away, so does the record that you ever put money in that account. And the bank that's holding it just gets to sit on it forever. Where's the downside for them? Even if they like work it all out. The Trump administration, this is, it's like he's enacting revenge on people who know how to not go bankrupt by forcing them into bankruptcy because he was a terrible businessman. This is, and again, the only solution to this, the only solution is to never let Republicans steer the levers of power ever again. Period. End of story. If you want to have a purity test and you want to start pairing out imperfect Democrats, fine. Just wait till we have 60% of the House and 60% of the Senate. And then you can start cherry picking and nut picking all you want. But until that point, if these people have the ability to lock up any regulations and stop them from happening because of the balance of power, or they can directly implement these kind of changes, this is what's going to happen to real human beings in cities and counties and states all over this place. Individuals losing their life savings. Don't get me started. Or Social Security. There is no excuse. If you are ever confronted with a choice you believe is between the lesser of two evils, choose less evil. We'll be back right after this.
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21: NBC News Radio, I'm Lisa Carton. President Trump is making good on his White House ban of three major news outlets. We get the latest from Lisa Taylor.
22: MS Now said its journalists have been denied access to the White House grounds on Saturday. The move comes a day after Trump said he's barring CNN, MS Now, and Politico due to what he called their constant reporting of fiction and lies about him. In a statement posted on X this morning, MS Now said, "The White House belongs to the American people, and the decisions made inside are funded by our tax dollars."
21: The news outlet vowed to take all necessary steps to defend its right under the First Amendment, which guarantees freedom of the press. The U.S. will be placing more sanctions on Russia over its war with Ukraine. President Trump on Friday signed a bill called the Lindsey Graham Sanctioning Russia and Iran Act of 2026. The bill targets Russia's economy over its continued military aggression in Ukraine and will expand sanctions on Iran. It also allows Trump to impose tariffs on countries that are within the top five purchasers of Russian oil, including China and India. Forecasters say heavy rain is likely across much of the U.S. as summer winds down. A flood threat is in effect through the weekend from the plains to the East Coast. The flood threat will then shift eastward through Tuesday. William Shatner is trading starships for heavy metal. The 95-year-old, best known for his role as Captain Kirk in the Star Trek franchise, will now enter the world of mosh pits as his band takes the stage at Chicago's Rio Fest tomorrow. Shatner is not entirely new to the music industry, releasing spoken word, rock, and blues albums over the years, including his debut album, The Transformed Man, in 1968.
23: Just another day of organized happiness.
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31: It's time to get tough on crime. White-collar crime, the double dippers, the special interests, the fraudsters, the crooked politicians running for two positions at once. They've all got to go. Because who are you going to trust to finally get Chicago working for you? Not more politicians. Not politicians like Mayor Johnson, who answers to special interests instead of you. Not politicians like Alexei Janulius, who spend more time running for higher office on the taxpayer's dime than doing the job that they were elected to do in the first place. It's time for Dr. Willie Wilson. Dr. Wilson doesn't answer to anybody but you. Dr. Willie Wilson didn't wait to get elected to do his part for Chicago. He's proven he's running for mayor to represent us. That's how we know Dr. Willie Wilson will be a mayor we can trust. The corrupt politicians will have to find another city to rip off.
1: By Willie Wilson for mayor 2027.
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0: might be a good time for you guys to give up.
1: If you're in the Chicagoland area, and I don't know, Johnny Million, if you're experiencing this right now, but are the rains coming down pretty heavily, or were they around you?
2: Yeah. I'm rainy.
1: Yeah, like 311 inbound and outbound flights were canceled as of 10 a.m. In this morning in Chicago. I think 9 a.m. Chicago time, yeah, according to FlightAware. And it said flooding may occur in poor drainage in urban areas, and roads and streets may be flooded. So just be aware, be careful out there. Phil Bittner is joining us from Ukraine right now, and we were just talking during the break that they have a different alarm system that they're using to warn people that of incoming fire, of incoming missiles and whatnot. And I was positing the idea that they might be doing this because it's happening so frequently, people might be getting used to the warnings they hear, and you kind of start blowing them off. The human nervous system can only take so much before you just go, well, smoke them if you got them. I don't know. I got to get on with my life. And so people stop listening to the sirens after a certain point. Does that seem to be the case? What's the current state of things there, Phil?
3: I think there might be some validity to that. But the problem is,
1: Russia,
3: and it's funny. I guess first and foremost Russia,
1: but yes, yeah. Right.
3: I filmed a thing yesterday with a colleague of mine who had a ballistic missile strike very near her, and she kind of expressed something that I've heard directly from some, you know, friends and colleagues in the city, but also just generally, that there is an overwhelming sense of kind of fatalism. They can change the alarm up as much as they want to. I think many people in Kyiv, unless we have one of those really heavy nights where it's like anti-aircraft fire constantly and
1: right.
3: explosions and things like that, there's kind of a sense of, as I say, fatalism. And it's the new alarm. My problem with the new alarm and uh-huh. I'll let other citizens speak for themselves, but my frustration with it is that they repeat it twice.
1: Right.
3: It's kind of like, okay, all right, yep, you got it, yep, sure. And also, by the way, we still get it on our phones, you know, so it's not that we don't know that there's a very real threat that's mm-hmm. happening. It is that there's a... And I think this has been climbing in the way that people are adapting to this. It's just like we're at a point where the Russians are going to shoot at us.
1: Right.
3: That's what they're going to do. And it's I don't have children, so that's a different thing as well.
1: Right.
3: I think there are a lot of people in this city who are just kind of like, we're so past this. We're so, yeah. You know, like if that bullet's got a number, it's got my number on it, then.
1: Yeah. So be it. Yeah.
3: So be it. Yeah. And that's not great. But it is after, you know, we're going into 5 years of this thing, and it's just at a certain point, you just have to kind of accepting. Yeah.
1: Oops.
3: Which is in okay. Okay now?
1: Yep. I think. Johnny, do you hear him okay again? I can't tell. Yep.
2: I'm just starting.
3: You guys see?

0: the Bay Area. We went into our local bar. I was hanging out with my buddy. We met these two girls. I was a young man. We tried to chat them up. They were from somewhere in the Midwest. I don't remember exactly where. And we were chatting with them, chatting them up, as young men are wont to do.
1: Yep.
0: And we had maybe a 2.7 earthquake, you know, like a little tremor.
1: Yeah.
0: And my friend and I just kind of continued the conversation, and like there, the two girls' eyes became like, you know, silver dollars.
1: Right.
0: And after like a minute of us just kind of like continuing the conversation, they stopped and said, "Was that an earthquake?"
1: Right. Right.
0: Oh, that little thing?
1: Yeah.
0: Oh, yeah. Yeah. Officially, that was probably an earthquake, but,
1: yeah.
0: You know,
1: not, yeah.
0: We grow up with this stuff. So,
1: yeah.
0: We don't like even register it.
1: Anything under a 4 has a snooze button next to it. Yeah.
0: And right. I suspect if you live in, like, you know, Tornado Valley, you know, whatever it is, you get used to these things. And it's not to say that it isn't important. It's not to say that it shouldn't be taken seriously. But at some point, when you live with constant threat or, you know, it's part of your environment, that you just kind of have to surrender yourself to the fates. And that's not great, because this is man-made and could be avoided if the Russians were defeated and you know, lost this war and went back to, you know, behind their borders and stayed over there, then you know, it could be all avoided. But there is a definite sense in Kyiv, and I think in Odessa, where I was recently, it may be slightly different in the kind of, you know, frontline cities, but generally there is kind of an attitude of like, If today is my day, then so be it.
1: Right.
0: Which is, you know, it's kind of sad, but it is the way it is.
1: I think there's also I think that's become kind of normal in Ukraine. In a lot of ways, I think people have a little bit of that here under Trump to some degree, although I'm constantly amazed that we can get outraged by him still. And he certainly has to prime the pump more than he ever has. But this week, like, there has been, let's see, there was a bill. Trump finally signed the Lindsey Graham Russia-Iran Sanctions Act of 2026, which authorizes and expands the sanctions, tariffs, and prohibitions against Russia and extends existing sanctions against Iran. I think him signing this, and he didn't have one of these big, holding up his diaper and wagging it at everybody like he does when he signs everything else. Like he had a thing in the Rose Garden yesterday where he held up two things he had signed, one on allowing people to use lead ammunition hunting everywhere in the country as a federal mandate or a law, which, by the way, can't supersede state law anyways, just dumb, because of California's rules on that. And he went out there to show these outdoorsmen and the guy from Bass Pro Shop, which is one of his big donors, that he signed it and just held it up for him. And then there was one other about like lowering the restrictions for fishing, or whether you can put up laws about rules near a beach for boats. So you had to go less than 10 miles an hour when, I don't know, their kids playing in the water, some stupid like that. But he went out and held these things up like he was proud, and he beat his chest about it as best as he could. He almost fell down the stairs, but it was definitely one of these pathetic attempts to show he's doing something. What he didn't show that I was able to find was him signing that bill, the Lindsey Graham bill.
0: Yeah.
1: His dear friend who just passed away, the piece of legislation named after him. There was no "let's all gather around as I, you know, willfully and proudly signed the bill dedicated to my dear friend who just passed." And this, you know, in many ways, his lifelong work, blah, blah, blah, nothing, just did it in secret. And it reeked of almost like the housing bill, which was bipartisan and managed to get through. And Trump didn't veto it because he's a coward and a weakling, but also he didn't sign it either. He just let it become law because it had enough votes. So he just left it alone, and it automatically defaulted to law if he didn't get to it within 10 days. There's a, yeah. I almost

0: It's cur- I'm curious. It says he officially signed it into law, and that's what it says on the website. I'm curious if they have a picture of the actual. You know,
1: I don't think it was. I don't think it was the full 10 days. So I think he actually did sign.
0: Right.
1: It.
0: Yeah. Yeah.
1: Because what is it? It is 10 days. If he doesn't do either, then it's by default. You know, I look. Lindsey Graham's support of Ukraine has been welcomed here.
0: It's a big broken clock moment. Yep. Sure.
1: A broken clock moment, but I also think a legacy of his love for John McCain. I think Lindsey's support of Ukraine is more about McCain than it is about his own kind of mentality. But who knows? Right. And the man has passed, and so we'll never know.
2: Right.
1: But, you know, regardless, this is a significant bill.
0: Right.
1: If it is properly enforced, which I contend is a big if, but it increases sanctions, but it also brings sanctions against those countries who do who break international sanctions and who do business with Russia. So. Now, if you are India and you start taking Russian unrefined diesel or, you know, whatever, you know, oil, that you can come under sanctions. And if those are enforced, then, yeah, I mean, this is a really, really big deal.
0: Yeah.
1: We'll see. I don't trust anything that the administration does because the administration is compromised by Moscow.
0: Agree, but I don't know that they have a choice, and I'll show you why in a minute. Because
1: I agree with you. Yes,
0: there was a $2.7 billion military package for Ukraine that went into effect yesterday or day before yesterday that will give S-300s, GAM-67 missiles, which are laser-guided long-range launchers, mobile launch systems, radars for counter-drone systems, a bunch of stuff. And it was all paid for by, wait for it, Joe Biden. We'll be back right after this, and I'll explain how and why this happened the way it did. And it's the House Mark Trader Program, Mega Worldwide. Don't forget, Philip Bittner has a show called On the Edge. Check out his YouTube page, Philip. 1L Itner, 2 T's. We'll be back right after this.
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0: Welcome back. So, one of the things that, you know, is besides the, quote, hellish sanctions bill on Russia that came about. The State Department also released funds or what have you for $2.7 billion worth of arms to Ukraine for reinforcing their air defense specifically, which is, again, you know, yes, there are some long range offensive weapons, but a good portion of this is also defensive and the ability to, you know, guarantee their airspace and all that kind of stuff while all this is going on. In the interim from that, the FEMF funds, the money that's allocated to do this, comes from the Ukraine Recovery Investment Fund on a one-to-one reimbursement basis. The Recovery Investment Fund was created as part of a mineral resource agreement, which we signed with the United States and Ukraine, which is this whole thing, like, we're going to get like minerals out of it, right? So the money's going to be bounced through this thing, and we're not going to get cash back. We're going to give them the stuff, and instead of getting cash back, we're going to get the minerals based on this deal, because the deal to sell and buy the arms is already in existence, but we're going to take rocks instead of cash for it. The cash has already been allocated, so the price will be established based on whatever the deal we end up making for the other stuff. But the U.S. Foreign Military Financing Program, the FMF funds that paid for this stuff to go to Ukraine in the first place before we get rocks back, which is Trump's deal, were allocated during Joe Biden's presidency. The FMF was front load funded by Joe Biden during his term, but also in the last 6 months when they were like, they're rushing to get all this money out the door. The money wasn't going out the door. The money was going into the FMF so that it would go to U.S. military manufacturers who need to get that stuff and sell it. So a lot of that stuff was being made over the last year and a half. It takes time, because we weren't going to take from the stockpiles, because that was some of the criticism that was coming. Like, we're going to deplete our stockpiles and give them to Ukraine. Remember that whole talk all during Biden's presidency? So to fix that, and the FMF was like, all right, well, we'll allocate these funds. We'll send them to Nebraska or Alabama or wherever they're making javelins and missiles and stuff like that. And that stuff will go out the door to the Ukrainians. They'll get it there. And that's how it passed, you know, bipartisan in the House and the Senate to the establishment of this, because a lot of this money is being spent in red states on, you know, at military contractors and factories and that kind of stuff. So anyways, that money already allocated, those things finally, after being built, have gone out the door. And the reimbursement from it is supposedly going to come from Ukraine in the form of rare earths at some time in the future on a one-to-one, maybe. Like, that's the theory that Trump has put behind it to kind of satisfy MAGA, that we're going to this materials deal we have. But the money to pay for the stuff that was built, that was sent to Ukraine, the $2.7 billion of it, the State Department is using this little shuffle to satisfy its responsibility under the law established by Congress that these weapons will go to Ukraine, because that was passed. That's the key part. This is an executive order business that happened under Biden. This was a law passed by Congress, signed by the president. And this is why Ukraine will continue to get this stuff. There's a bunch more coming where that came from, but it gets doled out like this. The Trump administration is trying to shuffle it around. They're trying to make it look like it's other stuff, but all the money was allocated under Biden for this stuff. So, and I'm sure we're going to find out, Phil.
2: Very familiar move.
0: Yep. I think we're going to find out that he was dragging his heels like he did on the javelins to slow it as long as they could, make it grind. But they all had deadlines on when that money has to be spent on a 10-year arc. And this is part of it, especially in the short term. I guarantee they held out as long as they could, but they have to let this money go out the door. That's how they're doing it. And they're telling Trump a story.
1: Yeah, the Trump administration is going to slow walk every piece of aid that they send over here. And not only that, I am comfortable in saying that they will be lackadaisical in their enforcement of the Lindsey Graham sanction program. Mm-hmm. You know, look, Trump and the Trump administration and the GOP have been deeply compromised by the Russians.
0: Yeah,
1: I don't say that as a matter of opinion. I've gotten to the point where it's like, you guys are either common travelers with the Russian mentality of how governance should be done, or you're compromised. But one way or the other, you're on the wrong side of this fight.
0: Yeah, well, and I would even say beyond that, I would say look out for when Dems take over, investigations into World Liberty Financial. And I bet you anything that lackadaisical, sanctions monitoring. But if they chased every lead down, they will find a bunch of Russian money for a bunch of Russian oil going through World Liberty Financial in the form of Trump coins and crypto and all kinds of other stuff in this shell game of cash that they're passing through Qatar and UAE and other places like that. And they're giving Russia a lifeline that way. We will find out that is the case. You can bet the house on it.
1: Not on my mind.
0: Yeah. And Johnny, do we have questions for Phil already? Because I know
2: we sure do. We got a good number.
0: Yeah. Oh, great. So hit some of those, and then I have some other ones as well.
2: All right. So my first one is from Surrender Monkey. They've been very busy this morning. Can you please ask Phil and Hal, and join in yourself, whether or not American assets in European NATO countries are default, quote, said country's assets when the U.S. betrays NATO?
0: Oh, they keep them, you mean? It won't matter. When Trump tries that, it will fail. Like Congress and everybody else will jump down his throat, and he'll fold like a taco. He'll try to do it. He can only betray them by dragging his feet as long as possible. Basically, he can only, it's like robbing a bank, and he's like, I'll hold the door open, Putin, but I won't be part of the crew. He's the guard on the take, but he's not smart enough to be part of the crew, and they don't expect him to be. So I think, like he did with the javelins, I think he'll try and dig his heels in, but the House and the Senate, even the Republicans, by and large, with some rare exception, would go, whoa, wait a second, if he really did something. And that's why I think he could do all this damage just by slow walking stuff. That's why they're doing it, because that's really the biggest tool in his toolbox. Thoughts, Phil?
1: Yeah, that's about right. No, I think that's about right. I think that private industry, when it comes to the, in particular, the military industrial complex, they are going to remain a very strong lobby. And I think they probably ultimately have, because everything is transactional, they probably have a way to get to Trump and say, let us keep manufacturing arms, and it's good for us, and it brings money to us. And so we'll even give you a taste, but I do not.
0: My sons have a drone program run out of an office in Florida that doesn't even have to produce anything like that. That is definitely part of it as well.
1: I don't think he'll go so far as to blatantly shut down U.S. industry.
0: He can't. President cannot unilaterally end NATO or our agreement or not live up to it. Technically speaking, he can. Again, that's what I mean. Like, he can't go, we're out of NATO, I say, so say I. It doesn't work that way. Congress, that just happens. Even if he wanted to do it and the Republicans in there wanted to pretend we're doing it, it still wouldn't materially change the law. And so everybody under them that has to follow the law, and I don't mean like poser, stand out in front of their constituents and say one thing and do the other, like training military trainers and people maintaining the gear and all that kind of stuff will continue to work all the time, because the law states that until there's a change in the law. And the president can't unilaterally do that. He just can't. And I know he'll try, and he might be successful for about 12 hours, because they'll start to do it, and then everybody will, then you'll see. Well, that's when Republicans get a magic spine. It's happened.
1: Hegseth is in the equation as well. I mean, logistically, he could slow walk
0: a lot. That's what they're doing. But they think it'll be enough. That's the scary part. Yeah. They think it'll be enough. They think all we got to do is tap the brakes and Russia will be able to win, or Israel will get the leg up on Iran or whatever their goal is. They don't think they have to do the big thing. They can just, a death by 1,000 cuts is essentially the plan. But And it's definitely, it has an impact, but it's not going to be the same as being able to, like, he can't unilaterally pull us out of it as much as he wants to.
1: If November goes the way we think it's going to go, even though they don't take their seats until January, he will not be able to block these things effectively. Especially if it goes the way we all think it's going to go.
0: Right.
1: Especially with Democrats
0: in charge of the budget November. Going forward. Yeah. Even if they have to, you know, because they're going to have to make deals to make the government fix until he's no longer president. That's just the reality. If they want to pass stuff that's good for people, they're going to have to go through him and around him as part of it. But he also has to rely on them. That's why I think Carville thinks he'll check out and leave. I think that Mr. Art of the Deal, rather than being seen making one with Democrats, he'll bug out or keel over. I think there's a bunch of people, and especially Republicans, who are expecting that to happen and are just like, let's just wait it out. He's not going to last long. I feel like the longer he lasts, the more impatient they sort of get about it. You know, it's like people clamoring about Mitch McConnell. But it's real. We got to take a break. We'll be back right after this. More of your questions. Johnny Millions gathering them from the chat room at infotainmentwars.com, where you can subscribe to the channel. We're almost at 93K, I think. We're zeroing in on 93K. 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
11: Welcome back. Johnny Million, what other questions do we have from the chat room for our dear friend?
12: One from Edward Brayman. Can you ask Philip about the lead balloon Jared peace talks and the fall of Lyman and the pursuit of Russia over the river? Mm-hmm. Are the lines failing for Russia now?
13: The Russians have been concentrating on trying to advance towards the center city of the fortress belt, what is Kramatorsk. What they did not expect was the Ukrainian highly secretive offensive, counteroffensive against Lyman, which is the approach to the most northern fortress city. And that has thrown everything in disarray for the Russians. So their summer offensive has failed, is my opinion, mm-hmm. unless something mm-hmm. extraordinary happens. The Russian summer offensive has failed. Ukraine is making advances. They're bolstering their strategic positioning along the northern edge of the fortress cities. Lyman is a strategically important city that leads to the kind of approach to the northern part of the fortress city. So for them to have taken that back sets Russia's plans back significantly. And then the first part of that question again, Johnny, was
12: the first part of it was, can you ask Philip about the lead balloon Jared peace talks and the right. fall of Lyman and the pursuit of Russia?
13: Yeah. The Kushner visit was farcical. They openly said we're approaching this as a business transaction, and that's just not the way to approach this. And it's been widely rejected, just like Trump's like plea for the Ukrainians not to attack diesel stations within Russia. That has been obviously dismissed by the Ukrainians, because I think less than 36 hours later they hit a refinement plant. So mm-hmm. they're not, the one thing the administration has to learn, and I think actually it's not just the administration, I think Europeans need to learn this, and I think maybe they are faster than the Americans are, certainly. The Canadians kind of get this as well, is that Ukraine is no longer a colony of anybody, and mm-hmm. they've mm-hmm. gone through centuries of colonization, which means that they have been dictated to by greater powers for hundreds of years, and to approach them in any kind of way of dictating to them, we're a greater power, you're a smaller power, so you have to do what we tell you what to do, is the worst thing that you can possibly do. So when Kushner comes over and says, well, you gotta surrender this territory, mm-hmm. that territory, or the other territory, and do what we tell you, we're businessmen who understand how to make a deal. Or when Trump says you got to stop shooting at diesel locations in Russia, it's the exact wrong thing to do when you're talking to Ukrainians. You don't dictate right. to Ukrainians. They're tired of that. They won't accept it. And it's, I know it's maybe even counterproductive, but it is still more important for them to be sovereign and to make their own choices than it is for them to get aid from the United States. And I'm only being slightly hyperbolic about that because I think many Ukrainians recognize that they have to have U.S. aid, especially when it comes to intelligence. But at the same time, they're not going to dance to anybody else's tune except their own. And we better learn that. And that's the entire West. I mean, they're not just going to swap a colonial master in Moscow for one in Brussels or Washington. And if anybody was actually capable or educated or had knowledge of this nation, we're still within the State Department or the Department of Defense or within the executive branch, they would know this. But Trump has effectively swept everybody with any knowledge of this entire region, whether it's Ukraine or Russia. And that's why we're bumbling around in the dark and we look like idiots. Because we're you know, it's amateurish.
11: And Johnny, do you have another one? Elliot, I want to get...
12: Yeah, I've got plenty.
11: Yeah,
12: This is from Connie Kelly. What does Philip think about Russian claims that Ukraine is messing with their parliamentary elections?
13: They might be. Who cares? Doesn't matter. Right.
11: They might think that, or they might really be doing it.
13: No, the Ukrainians might be, but it doesn't matter because Russia doesn't have elections. Those aren't elections.
11: Right,
13: the
11: right.
13: The Russians will write up the results to the election regardless of anything that Ukraine does. And it's just more Russian propaganda.
11: Right. Yeah, so I guess they're the in theory, they are they, like, you can't mess with our phony baloney elections. That's our job.
13: That's our job. We're doing that.
11: Yeah. Right.
13: Yeah.
11: So, yeah, grab one more, Johnny, because we got about 5 minutes before we get to this next break. We'll try and get,
12: This is from Jam Morgan. What does Philip think about Ukraine saying they have shot down the new jet drones?
13: Yeah, the Ukrainians are saying that they are testing a new kind of interceptor drones that can match the speed of these new variant of the Shahed drones, which are using jets. This doesn't surprise me at all. The Ukrainians are going to always be able to counter what Russia develops within the sphere of capability that the Ukraine's industrial technological base is able to do. I have never been concerned about the jet drones because I always knew that the Ukrainians would find a solution to it. The one thing that is an outlier and remains to be an outlier is that without Patriot missiles or a similar European system which can handle ballistic missiles and hypersonic missiles, there's no defense for that for the Ukrainians. They can handle the drones. They will develop a system to take out the drones. The problem will remain the ballistic and the hypersonic missiles.
11: Right.
13: And that's on us.
11: Right. And I also think, like, their overall, the drone move, because I think the Europeans and, honestly, Hegseth, I think, wants to pretend otherwise, but everybody's learning from the Ukrainians at such a fast clip. And it is effectively the testing ground for whether this kind of warfare actually is the new phase that the world is going to enter into or not. That is the question that is actually happening right now. And they need Ukraine to share the information because of the circumstance they're in and the successes that they are having, because you can't argue with that level of success. You just can't. It's so impressive that they're able to stave off Russia at all, much less, I mean, the Marjorie Taylor Greens of the world want everybody to think that it's just because of our weapons, but, and it may have been in the beginning to some degree, and it certainly helped, But now the Ukrainians are finding their own stride with their own technology, and we are increasingly relying on it. And as much as, you know, Trump and Hegseth would like to tell them to go pound sand and support, you know, Russia, the reality is that, you know, Trump's still a star effer in this circumstance, and they can't be seen on the side of the losing side. And also they can't be seen not, you know, being up to date and knowing what's, you know, what's working the best. And right now what's working best is what the Ukrainians are doing. It's incredible. Considering the horribleness of the circumstance, again, this is war and it is terrible. Let's and it should it could end tomorrow if Russia would just go away. Right. That's the key in all of this. And I think that's the most frustrating thing about the Kushner and Witkoff trips and all this, that we're even messing around with any of this stuff. It is so abundantly obvious and patently obvious to everybody paying attention that this didn't have to happen. It was all a farce to begin with, as far as them feeling threatened by NATO, the rest of the world, or whatever. And Russia could end this tomorrow just by going home. The problem, yeah, though, I think, is that the leadership will die. Putin will get himself killed if that's how he ends. So he's in it till the bitter end, whatever that is, him or it. I mean, it's more like he's trying to outlast the war than, you know, than the Ukrainians. Like, you know, he's in a fight with whether he can win or he can pass away first. I guess. Right. Because like he can't
12: I'm
11: cop out
12: for him either way.
11: Yeah. It'll mean the end of him. If he just, you know, and I'd love to hear your thought about this, Phil. We got about 2 minutes before the break, but if he just did, you know, dear Russia, please FO that everybody was asking, I can't imagine him lasting 3 weeks.
13: No, he's got to find something that he can sell to his people that would make it seem as though it was all worth it. And the scary thing is that I think there's a certain population within Russia that would be willing to accept it, because the alternative is that they would have to oust Putin. And
11: right,
13: many Russians are terrified of what that will mean, because they abhor a power vacuum.
11: Right.
13: They have a long history of power vacuums and what that means. And it usually means bloodshed. So if Putin can come back to the Russian people and say, well, we took Donbass, and the Russian people go, we know you're lying. We know that Donbass isn't actually strategically important to us because we no longer control Crimea, but we'll all pretend to go under mass psychosis and say, yes,
11: right,
13: it was all worth it, because they're more afraid of getting rid of the great leader than they are about recognizing that they just got their, you know, posterior handed to themselves by the Ukrainians.
11: There's a video of a woman, in a gas line. You know, there's been a bunch of these things, and I'll see if I can bring it up on screen for those watching, for the who's at home. She's at a gas station, and she fills up with gas in this situation, and in it, if you notice, she says, we filled up, we try to start the car, but it won't start. And the reasoning behind this, in theory, is that it is not gas, that it's so bad there that they're cutting the gas with so much other stuff, whatever that is, that they, there's just no, like, I don't know if they're putting sugar in it. I don't know if they're just filling it with like kerosene. They're trying to make it run, but it like destroyed their engine effectively. And the real question is like, you might be able to survive getting out of there, right? You might be able to, there might be an idea where Putin decides he can sell this story. But I in this particular instance, I don't see it. I don't see that there's a route by which you dodge this part. You know what I mean? Because the gas price, it's like here, the gas prices are going to stay high. This is the beginning. Yeah. Like oil and gas prices in the United States are going to continue to grow through the end of the year, probably into next year before they even level off. They'll spike and go around, but it will be a generalized rise for the foreseeable future because of the situation we're in. Same thing's going to be true of Russia. And they have oil, which is, again, I think he's in the same position where like maggots somehow think that, you know, we got oil in Texas. Why do we need all this Ferner oil? And why does the price of oil affect ours? Well, because we don't have nationalized oil, dummy. But Russia kind of does. And their war footing, they can argue they've been rationing diesel inside the country so they can sell more of it. And they still don't have enough. And then this new sanctions bill, we'll see. But they are literally stiffing their own populace. Mm-hmm. With whatever grain alcohol or whatever the hell they're pouring in there. We got to take a break. When we come back, we'll have more questions from our chat room on the twitch.tv/HalSparks. If you want to subscribe there, on my YouTube channel at Infotainment Wars. And then, of course, on the Facebook page. Hi, Facebook folks. And Instagram, where are you guys?
12: Facebook.
11: Say hello. And Patreon. Hello.
13: Hey.
12: I'll be right back.
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2: I am happy, you are happy, let us be happy together, whether the weather is cloudy or sunny. I will always be your funny honey bunny. I am lucky, you are lucky, let us get lucky together, whether the weather is cloudy or breezy. I'll be there to say, hey, come on, let's take it easy. Because isn't it nice to have the friends that you do? And isn't it nice that the sky is so blue? And isn't it nice to say I love you, chugga chugga choo choo, woo woo. I am smiling, you are smiling, let us smile together, whether the weather is cloudy or stormy. I will still be there in the morning, I'll be right by your side in the morning, I'll make you breakfast in the morning, I hope that you like cereal.
5: Yay!
11: Well, yeah. Welcome back. So a couple things before we get into the other questions. You have a guest on this week's On the Edge talking to you about AI development inside Ukraine. And tease that for everybody, and then we'll get back to questions.
13: We talk about kind of like targeting and drones that have AI in them so that they can avoid countermeasures, and you know, even if they get close to a target that has countermeasures that would normally shut off the line of communication between the drone operator and the drone, that the drone has AI installed so that they can finish the mission, that they can self-target and attack a position, which is kind of scary because, you know, what you're taking the human element out of targeting and, you know, who do you kill? And what happens if that malfunctions? Is that a war crime? If so, if it's autonomous and AI, who's responsible? But he primarily does AI when it comes to the larger picture of war fighting, which is, you know, like logistics, making sure that you anticipate who needs what at what time, anticipating based on various sensors and intelligence that's gathered about potential places where the Russians are going to mount an offensive so that you can properly defend that area. And it's all about kind of like anticipatory and crunching numbers and making sure that the Ukrainian military is prepared to counter any kind of attack by the Russians. But obviously we also talk about larger term developments in AI and what that could be, what that could mean for modern warfare. And that's where you kind of get into the whole Terminator, you know, kind of when do the robots take over and start killing people?
11: Right, right.
13: So it's topical, and he's an interesting guest, and it's a good episode.
11: Great. We will no doubt be, covering as you join me on Wednesday. If people want to hear you swear, they can listen to the morning show on Wednesdays. Phil joins us in the second hour on the Wednesday morning show and Houseparks Mornings Mega Worldwide. And we will be having that show this week. I will be doing a special show on Friday on my live stream of Friday Eye, because it's my birthday on Friday. So I'm going to obviously shuffle the schedule around a little bit, but the rest of the show should be as normal. And invariably, again, I think the thing to watch is Trump's attempts to slow walk or grind down these things that have already been allocated by law in Congress, and fighting it as much as he can. But the reality is they can't. And I was very surprised to see, and I think it has a direct tie to the Lindsey Graham crowd, perhaps, in the Republican side of things, that are trying to get a message to the president that the Russians are helping the Iranians target our soldiers, and there are more of our dead soldiers than they have been telling us, which I would argue the difference between the 23 or 24 that may have been killed already instead of 18 or 16 that they've been talking about, I would guess that the difference between those is directly the targeting by Russia. That bringing it up or admitting that that's how that happened is one of the reasons they are hiding those deaths in particular. Part of it may be that they passed away afterwards and they're just not updating the numbers on purpose just to make themselves look better. But I think there's a very strong chance that admitting to those deaths will draw attention to how and where they died. And if you draw attention to how and where they died, the link to Russia helping the Iranians will become even more stark. So you had last week Todd Blanche in the Rose Garden taking over the Caroline Leavitt role. And what he came there to announce was several Russians being indicted by the DOJ for giving aid and comfort to and doing, by the way, rat effing in the United States. So beyond just we've been talking about this. We are at war with Russia. We have been for a long time. We just don't realize it, that they've been messing with our elections. They've been, doing a lot of, the info wars, as it were. Or as I would call it, the infotainment wars, which is where they take over social media. See what I did there? And in doing that, in setting up those, we kind of almost write off that that's all they do. When in reality, they have found out that not only have they assassinated people in European countries, they have also been behind several arson attacks that were specifically cited in Europe and now have been cited in the United States. So a lot of the news cycle that's gets eaten up in the fight over climate change and all that kind of stuff, where they can get us spun up talking about that thing caused by arson. Arson they were behind on purpose. Doesn't mean you don't care about dry brush and droughts, because they are caused by that. But unnatural wildfires or making the wildfires worse to cause more damage, kill more people, destroy more property, and get people fighting amongst each other is part of Russia's strategic plan. And I don't know why that's any different than a bomb. If you send an arsonist into a country to set fire to the shrubbery around a populated area in an attempt to cause massive damage, I've always said that, like, arson should always be treated as attempted murder, because it's at least depraved indifference. And in the case of Russia, if that's what they're saying, which seems to be they are, that the fires in the Northwest up near Oregon and in California and other places were, some of them were engineered by Russians that flew in, set fires and flew out. How is that different from a missile?
13: Yeah.
11: How is that different than a bomb?
13: Yeah, there's a lot of talk growing in Europe about an imminent, some threat, sort of imminent attack and threat.
11: Right.
13: And this is throughout Europe. And I don't think that they would be saying that unless they had, at least they wouldn't be saying it in unison unless there was real intel about they're going to try and provoke something. And now maybe it's try and provoke something within Europe to put, not really to get into a direct conflict with Europe, but to put Article 5 to the test. Because that's what they really want to do, is they want to break up NATO. So a lot of people in Europe, a lot of people who are in the know in Europe, are starting to say we're anticipating some sort of And I don't call it a hybrid war. I think it's just straight out war. It's just COVID.
11: Yeah. Yeah. Well, this certainly is a difference between those two things. I mean, it's one thing to get around on Facebook and trick people into going to a street corner because they're for or against Hillary or for or against Black Lives Matter or for or against immigration rights, knowing that those two groups have a higher chance of fighting each other because you gin up the extremity of both sides and then send them to the same street corner. This is something that Russia did overtly, basically, you know, we would find out during the, you know, Trump's first term and have started, you know, continued to do. The difference here is sending an arsonist into a country, and, you know, and very well, it's interesting how I wouldn't trust the Trump administration to be honest about whether they were partially responsible some of the wildfires. We had two people who were arrested for arson in California around the Palisades wildfires, where my dear friend Caleb, the guitar player in Nerdhalen, lost his home, and his father mm-hmm. lost his home, and they lost his mother's ashes in that fire. And was there an issue with, you know, wildfires and drought and all that stuff? Yes, absolutely. Was it made worse by arson? No question. Two people yes. in particular, but they were saying that there were other sites. They didn't know if they could tie to these arsonists because they couldn't, you know, find evidence that that person was there also setting this fire. It seems to be from these indictments that it very well could have been these Russians that they are talking about. And if that's the case, again, I don't trust Donald Trump to admit that the California wildfires that he was bragging about, you know, being, you know, better at handling than Gavin Newsom or blaming on Gavin Newsom and the water levels there and that kind of stuff. I not only would I not put it past him to hide that fact in an attempt to make Gavin Newsom look worse and the mayor, you know, Karen Bass look worse, but also to play a part in it. Long term, look the other way as these people came into the country when they knew they were up to no good because it was the targets weren't people he cared about. That's it gets really dark really fast. But this is a vindictive, horrible old man who's losing his mind. So at a certain point, I wouldn't put it past him. And you think Stephen Miller wouldn't make a grotesque decision on a level like that? No. So. This is an awareness that has to grow over time too. And Trump's biggest gift to Putin ever was just turning the real Russia investigation into a meme of Russia, Russia, Russia, which just dismisses the conversation outright and allowed arsonists to get into the country, do damage and leave.
13: Yeah.
11: We're at the end of the show, actually. Sorry about the rant, but, Johnny Million, has a live stream on YouTube and Twitch called It's Johnny Million. And then, of course, Philip Bittner's show On the Edge. Please check it out and subscribe to his channel over there. And of course, I'm on all the time. So patreon.com/HalSparks if you want to support the show. And I have a new series coming out after my birthday. I'm going to launch and I'm very excited about that. And it's I'm holding it close to the chest till then, but I've been working my butt off. So, yeah, it's going to be good. Johnny, I might need you for it. Phil, you could be a guest one point. We'll figure it out. Yeah, when you're back home after all this nonsense is over. We'll see you guys next time. Thank you, Chicago.
13: Thanks, Chicago. See you, everybody.
12: Thanks, Chicago. You get up all the beast, you get a taste of the shutter.
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14: NBC News Radio, I'm Lisa Carton. The White House is denying access to the three major news outlets banned by President Trump on Friday. MS Now said badges carried by its journalists didn't work this morning when they tried to enter the White House grounds.
15: You get so tired of reading and seeing fake news. When you look at CNN, it's just fake. That's why their ratings are no good.
14: The move comes a day after Trump says he's barring CNN, MS Now, and Politico from the premises due to their purposefully negative reporting. MS Now responded in a post on X today saying the White House belongs to the American people. The news outlet also vowed to take all necessary steps to defend its right under the First Amendment, which guarantees freedom of the press. President Trump says an agreement has been reached with Denmark over Greenland. Jennifer Kuiper reports.
16: In a post on Truth Social, President Trump says the agreement gives the U.S. permanent control over security and all other needs in Greenland. He went on to say no U.S. adversary will be allowed to have a base, a military presence, or sensitive investments in Greenland without American approval. Trump says the agreement addresses all of his concerns and stresses there will be no cost to the U.S. He has repeatedly argued for U.S. control over Greenland, citing national security concerns.
14: The World Health Organization is warning of a healthcare worker shortage in the coming years. The organization published a workforce trends article on Friday that claims 67 countries will not have enough healthcare workers to meet health needs by the year 2030. The report shows nearly one in four doctors on average is older than 55 and will retire in the next decade. That number is close to one in three doctors in high-income countries. Well, it's that time of year again, time to break out the pumpkin spice. Many across the country have noticed a change in the weather as the nights grow longer. The Old Farmer's Almanac says the equinox will occur at 8:04 p.m. Eastern Time Tuesday night. 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
21: Happy, I don't know, not, you know, not particularly nice weather Saturday here as we end the summer and head into winter. Look, we're trying something a little bit new here, or at least new for me here at WCPT. And we're doing this show not just as radio, but as video. So, I'll try and look, I guess, pretty for the show. Oh, my gosh. Look, Kash Patel had a week, didn't he? I mean, in Senate hearings, he had to admit to lowering the recruitment standards for the FBI. And one of those standards was bestiality. He dropped the prohibition on hiring candidates who committed bestiality. Now, frankly, do I care if someone wants to have sex with an animal? But Patel's response when asked was that he changed the standards to protect the victims of bestiality. And he got very serious about that. So I guess in this unthinkable scenario, the sheep is the perpetrator and the guy with his pants unzipped is the victim. Think about that, because that is the FBI under Donald Trump. I mean, we learned this week that Patel ordered the agency to no longer cooperate on criminal investigations with Canada because he didn't like the Canadian broadcaster's description of the 9/11 as hijackers and attackers rather than as terrorists. But look, if he wants more terrorists attack in the U.S., one way to get them is to stop working with the country that shares our longest border. And this week, Patel went on Fox, and he claimed he's only taken 4 days off since becoming director. I mean, you saw it, right? The whole country saw him drinking at the Olympics, flying off with his girlfriend on government-funded jets, going to sporting events and concerts. I mean, we've heard reports that agents had to rouse him from his bed to get him to work. So maybe he doesn't technically take days off, but he should have. I mean, what would happen if you, just said, hey, boss, I'm at work, when actually you were at a party or snorkeling around some coral reef thousands of miles away, right? Right, you would be fired. But Kash Patel isn't going to be fired. He has his job precisely because he's so bad at it. I mean, look, Donald Trump does not want the law enforced. He wants the tools of law enforcement for other purposes. I mean, if you're a friend of the Trump family, there's no law you need to fear, from his day one pardons of the January 6th felons to the development of entire pardon industry. I mean, Trump has made it clear, as far as the government is concerned, he is the law. At least he thinks so. But I mean, you know, you can just imagine. You want to get to know my family? You want to be an insider? Don Jr. is having a wedding. Boy, it sure would be nice if he didn't have to pay for it. That was the message Umar Kremlev heard. He's the Russian oligarch who showed up with an open checkbook and in the back row of the photos of Don Jr.'s wedding party on the beach. And Kash Patel isn't about to look at that. You know, never mind that just 2 years ago, he was indignant at hinted impropriety. Here's what he said. Hunter Biden is guilty of violating the Foreign Agents Registration Act. Hunter Biden was shown to have been in bed with criminals from Ukraine and China to lobby the U.S. government through the laundering of money that Hunter Biden received and leveraging his relationship with his dad. Okay. Cash managed three Hunter Bidens in two sentences and a whole lot of outrage, none of which he meant. I mean, Jared Kushner is taking Saudi cash while negotiating America's future in the Middle East. Where's that outrage again? Yeah, swimming around some coral reef somewhere. I mean, the nation's top cop is looking the other way at all of this. Like when the First Family's money laundering business is there for everyone to see. I mean, that's all the crypto is for. The SEC under Donald Trump, they dismissed a bunch of high-profile crypto enforcement actions, and now Trump's own administration, has given conditional approval to his own crypto company to become a bank. But for cash, nothing to see here, and no eyes to see it anyway, because the government gutted the Justice Department's kleptocracy and sanctions enforcement unit. Russia's happy about that. Trump said his administration wouldn't enforce the Foreign Corrupt Practices Act. By the way, Republicans in Congress rolled over and said something that translates into, "We didn't mean to pass that law, sir. We're sorry, sir. Thank you for ignoring it, sir." Please. And what are Kash Patel's hires? Those who meet his lower standards? What are they doing instead of looking into any of this? Well, Patel ordered all his officers to find Trump's name in the Epstein files and to plain old protect the boss. Look, all of this lawlessness, it leads me somewhere. It leads me to the Kennedy Center. Never mind that building's function as a living memorial to a former president. Never mind its important role in the preservation and the encouragement of performing arts in America. Never mind all the great memories that really millions of Americans have of things they have seen there in person or on TV. But just think about all that marble. All that marble. As reported, Donald Trump is threatening to tear it down. Never mind that he violated his fiduciary duties as head of the Kennedy Center board. You watch. Trump wants to say, "Hey, my ballroom and my arch came in under budget." And what could possibly make that happen? Steal the marble that clads the Kennedy Center and reuse it for his own vanity projects. That's just theft, plain and simple, theft. But Trump needn't worry, right? Because Kash Patel is here to tell us all about the sheep. Anyway, I have a fabulous show for you coming up. We're going to start in Iowa. Then we're going to talk about holding people accountable. Then we're going to go into reporting from Washington, and we're going to end on the economy, all really important issues.

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0: This is WCPT telling you how you can shop blue. 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American Family Insurance was once very conservative, but since 2019, they have moved to the left, donating $214,000 to Democrats in 2024. AAA. AAA was also once very conservative. But in 2014, they shifted to the left, donating $235,000 to Democrats in 2024. 83% of their donations went to Democrats. Liberty Mutual. Now, Liberty Mutual leans to the left. And yes, they did donate $1.6 million to Democrats in 2024. That was only 64% of their donations. Progressive Insurance. Progressive does not give to politics, but some of their senior leaders do. And their senior leaders lean left. This has been WCPT telling you how you can shop blue.
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8: All right, everybody. Laura Bellin has been, my guide, our guide to Iowa for, I'm sorry, Laura, 5 years now. Her reporting is fabulous. It's thorough. It's informed. It's thoughtful. She publishes Bleeding Heartland. She helps Iowa writers connect to the rest of the world. It's really a remarkable and important job she does. Laura, thanks for joining us again.
9: Oh, thank you for having me, Edwin.
8: All right. You've described this as the most exciting Iowa election cycle you've ever covered, and that says a lot. And I want us to go there and spend time there, but I don't think that's where we should start, because to really understand why it's exciting, maybe we have to go back in time and better understand the dynamics. I mean, once upon a time, Iowa had Democratic senators like Tom Harkin, and Barack Obama did well there, but the state took a pretty hard right turn. Can you sort of walk us through those changes and some of the things that have happened?
9: Yeah, Iowa had about 40 years, I would say, of being a swing state, and we elected both Tom Harkin and Chuck Grassley to the Senate for decades. We had split control of the legislature, or we had a Democratic-controlled legislature and a Republican governor for a lot of that time, and things really started to change. I would say it predated Trump. It was really during Barack Obama's second term that Iowa took a really hard right turn. And in 2016, not only did Donald Trump carry the state, but it was just a huge wave election here with big gains lower down the ballot as well. So

0: Now, Iowa has almost the entire, well, the entire congressional delegation has been Republican now for a few years, but the statewide officials, only Rob Sand, our state auditor, is a Democrat, and he just barely held on in 2022.
1: To what do you attribute that hard right turn?
0: I like to say that there's nothing special about Iowa because every part of the country that looks like Iowa has had the same kind of trend. And I mean by that, any place where the majority of the electorate is white voters without a college degree, we've seen that happen. And it's the same reason why Donald Trump was able to win the states that used to be called the Big Blue Wall, Wisconsin, Michigan, Pennsylvania. It's the same reason that even though Minnesota at the statewide level is still a Democratic state, or at least a Democratic-leaning state, you have regions of Minnesota like the Iron Range up around Duluth that used to be bedrock Democratic communities for decades and have swung toward the Republicans. It's the same thing happening in places like Youngstown, Ohio. So I don't think that there's anything unique about Iowa. It just so happens that statewide, the majority of Iowa's electorate is a group of voters where Democratic performance has really declined in the last 10 or 15 years.
1: Yeah, yeah. As with the rise of social issue politics, really.
0: I think that the right-wing domination of the Fox News and the right-wing talk radio, I do think that has contributed to it. It didn't start with Donald Trump. It definitely started with Donald Trump.
1: And that's why
0: Joni Ernst was able to win our Senate race in 2014 against Bruce Braley. It was the same kind of erosion. Yep. It was the working class communities that used to vote for Tom Harkin that didn't vote for Bruce Braley in 2014.
1: So now you've had Republican rule pretty solidly for a while. Well, like, let's talk about the policies they adopted. Iowa's governor and legislature, they feel like they were ripped from the pages of Project 2025, from MAGA, from ALEC, because you see the same things around the country on abortion, on education, on the environment, on child labor, on, you know, tax breaks for businesses and folks. It's that same agenda, right?
0: Yes, they copied a lot of the things that we've seen in other states with a Republican trifecta. So it's now 10 years in Iowa of a Republican trifecta, and that first year in 2017, they did a lot of the things. They defunded Planned Parenthood, non-abortion services. They gutted public sector collective bargaining. They overhauled workers' compensation in a way that was really bad for workers. And they were gradually making a lot of changes, but it really accelerated, I would say, in the last 5 years, because the Republican majorities in the Iowa legislature got much larger after 2020, and that allowed them to pass some things that they didn't have the votes for earlier, and very similar legislation to what we've seen in other states. So a whole raft of anti-LGBTQ, particularly anti-trans legislation, school book bans, the school voucher program, that was something that our governor had been pushing, but she wasn't able to get it through the legislature until 2023 when they had a larger majority. So it is very similar to a lot of the policies you see in other states. And I think that there's a growing awareness that it hasn't served our state well. Economic performance in Iowa is pretty poor. Personal income growth is poor. We didn't come out of the COVID with a stronger recovery as some other states. And that's the main message of Rob Sand, the state auditor, who's now the Democratic candidate for governor, is that it's time to end this one-party rule that hasn't served the state well and get back to divided government, which is what Iowa had for most of our lifetime.
1: So, and one other issue that they worked on was abortion, where they had to actually work around your own state's constitution.
0: Yes, well, it was very unlucky. We had a good Iowa Supreme Court ruling that found that abortion was protected as a fundamental right under the Iowa Constitution, but then our governor, Kim Reynolds, was able to appoint 5 new Supreme Court justices, and 4 of them ended up reversing that decision, so that we had a strong abortion rights precedent, but it only lasted for a few years. And so the legislature, when they were able to pass a near total abortion ban, like what you find in a lot of other states. The Iowa Supreme Court finally upheld that in 2024, and there were just a lot of very unfortunate circumstances that allowed that to happen, just literally one less death or problem on the Iowa Supreme Court, and we would still have abortion as a protected right in Iowa. But that's not an issue that Democrats are emphasizing as much as they were in the last couple of election cycles, but I do think it's one that works in the Democrats' favor here.
1: Well, yeah, also just the, I mean, just a pause for a minute. You know, across the country, we have seen that when Republicans cannot enact the laws they want, they simply change they change the judges, and suddenly the law looks different. That's not how it's supposed to work. And I can't let
0: no,
1: that go.
0: No, it's really not. And I will say, in fairness to the Iowa Supreme Court, you know, I mean, I strongly disagreed with their abortion decision, clearly, but the Iowa Supreme Court is dominated by conservative justices who I think are still practicing the law as they see it, unlike the U.S. Supreme Court, which I feel that is just a complete politicized, results-oriented body. The Iowa Supreme Court has ruled against our governor in a number of other cases, but not in the abortion context.
1: All right. So now let's begin. Like you've said, after 10 years where they have had unchallenged rule, the people in Iowa are beginning to see, oops, like our economics aren't so good. Oops, we have problems with our water. What are the policy failures that you see there that people are beginning to go, wait a minute, their ideas about governing don't work?
0: The water quality has just risen hugely as an issue for Iowa voters just in the last few years. And I think a few things help that happen. First of all, we've had some unfortunate reports that have showed that Iowa is one of the worst states in terms of cancer rates. We're one of the only states where the cancer rate is rising, not falling. And people are starting to connect the dots and understand that it's probably related to some things in our environment, because our smoking rate, our binge drinking rate, those things are not so far outside the norm nationally, and yet our cancer rate is outside the norm. And I talked to a lot of state legislative candidates, I have for years, and when I talked to them this year, what are you hearing on the doors? Water quality and cancer is much more common. It always used to be, year after year, education and mental health. And those are still big issues for people, but the water quality is one of the top issues that's coming up on the doors. And it's something that both candidates for governor claim that they have a plan to address. Even the Republican, Zach Lane, has talked about it a lot. So I think that reflects that everyone on both sides understands that this is a real concern for Iowans now, which was not true 5 or 10 years ago.
1: Yeah, I'm not, Laura, I want to push back on your reporting. I'm not pushing back on you, but if I were the Democratic candidate, I would say this is a concern for Republican candidates too now, but it's a problem they created by changing the laws. You know, and you can decide to flip flop now that a lot of people have cancer. But when everybody told you that you had to protect the environment, that it really mattered, you took the business's money and you damaged the people's health.
0: Yeah, and that is something that Rob Sand talks about. They actually defunded the water quality monitoring system that the state had for a number of years. And now our Republican-controlled legislature this year, they passed a big package that they called a water quality package. I would call it more of a water treatment package. But that was years after they defunded the system. And Republicans for years in Iowa have denied that we had any kind of a water pollution problem because the corporate agriculture interests are so powerful here. Yeah. I would say that it's not an issue that Rob Sand has emphasized as much as some Democrats would like him to emphasize, but it is something he talks about regularly at his town halls. He does have a plan to address it. I think someone who deserves a lot of credit on this issue is Chris Jones, who is our Democratic candidate for Secretary of Agriculture. That's an elected office in Iowa. But before he was ever a candidate for anything, he was a research scientist. He spent his whole career working in this area. So he understands the issue of water quality, the connection to the agricultural pollution. He knows more about that than all but probably a handful of other people in the state of Iowa. And he has really put this issue on the map for people.
1: He's been a guest on my show, and he's fabulous. He's a very good communicator, and he's a very good communicator of science, which is not always easy.
0: He really is. And he has a book called The Swine Republic, which is a collection of his blog posts that he wrote when he was still at the University of Iowa, which I highly recommend.
1: All right. So now you've mentioned Rob Sand a bunch. Tell us who he is. He's running for governor. Your current governor is not running again.
0: Correct.
1: She's not term limited, right? That was a choice.
0: She is not term limited. No, we don't have term limits, but she just decided not to run again. And it was a big surprise to everybody in both parties because she had clearly communicated to a lot of people that she was planning to seek a third term. So I'm not sure exactly what all factored into her decision. She said that she wanted to spend more time with family. But Rob Sand has put together an extremely strong campaign. Like I said, he's the state auditor. He's been elected two terms as the state auditor, and he's raised a lot of money. He's gotten a lot of money from his wife and his wife's family, but even aside from his wife's family, he has raised a ton of money, and he's helped to fund a turnout operation that we haven't seen here in Iowa since Barack Obama's reelection campaign in 2012, just in terms of more than two dozen field offices open, more than 60 field organizers hired around the state. And so there's a lot going on and a lot of excitement. But Rob Sand, like I said, though, he is running on this message of let's get Iowa back to divided government and let's end this one-party rule.
1: Okay. He certainly can't argue that Democrats should win everything because that's not going to happen in Iowa. That's interesting.
0: And the Republican majorities, to give people an idea, they have a two-thirds majority in the Iowa House right now, 67-33, and they're very close to that in the Senate. They have 33-17 majority. So it's really not realistic that Democrats would win the majority. But Rob Sand has said that it would be better if the Republican majorities were smaller than they are now. And even some Republicans will privately admit that things went off the rails a little bit once they had the votes to pass some of the more extreme legislation, for instance, related to schools, that hasn't been good for the state.
1: Yeah. And the House districts, would you describe Iowa's state legislative districts as gerrymandered?
0: No, we don't have gerrymandering here. So I think I have good news and bad news, right? Because the good news is that since we don't have gerrymandering, if Democrats can start to come back, we have fair maps that they could realistically make a comeback. The bad news is that they've fallen so far even without unfair maps. And the biggest reason for the losses in the state legislature are in these communities. I call them mid-sized cities. Some people would call them micropolitan areas. These are areas anchored by a city with a population between 10,000 and 30,000. Many of those cities in Iowa used to be Democratic strongholds, and they are all controlled by Republicans now. So that's where Democrats really need to learn how to turn things around. And again, it's not just in Iowa. Almost any state, when you look at communities like that, Republicans have made gains. But if Democrats can start to turn it around, they're not locked out of power by unfair maps. And by the way, that applies to our congressional maps as well. That's why three of Iowa's four congressional districts are highly competitive.
1: Well, yeah, I'll turn to that, I guess, next. But I just want to, so Rob Sand is campaigning. Tell me what kind of a campaigner he is. So he's got field operations everywhere. Is he very visible every day? Is he out across the state? Is he, you know, aggressive campaigner? Is he good retail politician?
0: Yeah, I would say yes to all of those. He's been doing a state auditor. He's been doing 100 town halls, so one in every county around the state for the last, he did them 6 years and at his official capacity as state auditor. Then the last year and this year, he's done them as a candidate. So when you do something 100 times a year for 8 years in a row, you get pretty good at it. And I've been to a number of these town halls. He's very good with an audience. He has a very skilled campaign out there. He's good at fielding questions. I don't think I've ever seen him flub a question at one of these town halls. And they're really not scripted. He takes questions from all kinds of people. And I have seen him get a few off-the-wall questions that I thought he handled pretty well. So he is everywhere, and he is much more visible on the campaign trail compared to the Republican nominee, Zach Lane. And he also does a lot of local media interviews. He's on the local radio or local TV very often when he's out and about around the state.
1: Okay. All right, talk about the Republican in the race.
0: Zach Lane, it was a big surprise that he won the Republican primary. A year ago, I think most people in Iowa, myself included, had never heard of this guy. He announced his campaign in November of last year, and the heavy favorite to win the Republican primary for governor was a member of Congress, Randy Feenstra. But he is just a terrible campaigner and just a really flawed candidate. And Zach Lane was able to get enough momentum near the end to just barely win our Republican primary. So he's an unusual, he's not well known at all. He's still not really well known. And he's running on a change message, which I think is a little trickier for Rob Sand than if he were running against somebody who had already been in office for a number of years in Iowa. Because Zach Lane, even though he's a Republican, he's talking about addressing some of the systemic issues that the Uniparty hasn't addressed, one of those being clean water, one of them being that doing more for family farms, helping address the cancer rate, helping keep kids in Iowa. So he actually has a piece of campaign literature that they keep on the, that they put out on the doors that says the system is rigged. And it's like, are you trying to sound like Bernie Sanders here? But I think he realizes that Iowans want change. And so he's not running on like a stay the course message, even though he is a Republican. And because he hasn't served in the legislature or in any elected office, it's harder to tie him directly to some of the harmful policies they've passed here.
1: Okay. So it's a close race, but you think Rob Sand is in a good position? You'd rather be in his position.
0: Right now, we have seen zero polls that show Zach Lane ahead. Every poll has shown Rob Sand leading by some amount, you know, whether it's 1 point or some of them 9 or 10 points, which that seems kind of far-fetched to me. But in any case, Rob Sand seems to be ahead. I think if Republicans had any internal polling showing Zach Lane ahead, we would see it right now. But polls have been wrong before, right? So nobody Yep. should take anything for granted. And that's why Rob Sand is always out there saying that he needs people not just to vote for him, but to volunteer as well. Republicans still have a pretty large voter registration advantage in Iowa. So it's going to take a lot to get any Democratic statewide candidate over the line. But definitely you'd rather be Rob Sand right now than Zach Lane in the governor's race. The Okay. Senate race is more dicey.
1: Well, let's talk about the Senate race, and then I promise we'll get to those really fun House races. Talk about the Senate race. Tell us about both candidates and what that looks like.
0: Our Senate seat is open because Joni Ernst decided not to run for a third term. So we have the Republican nominee is Ashley Hinson. She is a three-term member of the U.S. House from Northeast Iowa, and she's a former television anchor. She's very polished. She stays on script, on message, and she doesn't make a lot of mistakes. But she also doesn't stray at all from the party line on anything. So it got a lot of attention this week. She put out a new ad portraying herself as a person who works across the aisle, which kind of made me laugh from having followed her career in the Iowa legislature and later in Congress, because she is definitely not known as one of the more bipartisan Republicans. She's been like straight with Donald Trump all the way, but she's not emphasizing that in her campaign. And we just had Vice President J.D. Vance came to Iowa yesterday, and he came to Western Iowa Council Bluffs, and Ashley Hinson did not show up. She said she had a scheduling conflict, which kind of made me laugh as well, because if you're the Senate candidate and the vice president comes to your state, I think normally you would drop everything and go be at that event with the vice president. But Ashley Hinson seems to recognize that right now, maybe the Trump-Vance administration is not super popular. So that's the Republican. The Democratic candidate we have is very exciting. I don't know if you've had Josh Josh Turek on your show before. He is a two-term state representative from Council Bluffs, working class area in western Iowa. And he's most well known for being a Paralympian, four-time Paralympian, two-time gold medalist on wheelchair basketball. He's actually in the Wheelchair Basketball Hall of Fame. And he's working really hard campaigning all around the state. It's just harder, like I mentioned, the Republican voter registration advantage makes it harder. And the polls are all over the place in the Senate race. Most show them highly competitive. Some have shown Ashley Hinson a little ahead. Some have shown Josh Turek a little ahead. Some have shown them tied. But Republicans and Democrats are both putting a lot of money into Iowa. So it's clearly one of the very competitive U.S. Senate races.
1: Yeah, and it's going to, I think, be a turnout fight. So So that turnout always is it's like who's motivated. So I guess one of the proxies for that is like, what was the crowd like for J.D. Vance? Did he fill the house and was it exciting? And did people leave, you know, ready to go fight or not? What was that like?
0: I was not there, but watching it on C-SPAN, it looked like only a few hundred people were there. So it didn't seem like a very large crowd. I think there were more people at the Rob Sand Town Hall that I went to in West Des Moines on Wednesday. There were 500 people there, and I don't think there were 500 to see J.D. Vance. I think that Republicans definitely have an enthusiasm problem. That's something I'm working on right now. My piece for this weekend is about how in these heavily Republican areas of the state, I don't think people are as excited to vote right now. They're not as excited about Donald Trump like they were. In 2018, we had very high turnout across the board for Democrats and Republicans. But this year, I feel like Democrats are much more motivated than Republicans are. Although the Republican, they start out with a larger voter registration advantage now. So, you know, they might still be able to win even with less enthusiasm, but I do think that they have an issue with that. And Josh Turek is talking about the rising cost of everything, that gas, I mean, gas prices are high, food prices are high. And as much as Ashley Hinson and other candidates can talk about the what they used to call the One Big Beautiful Bill that they now have tried to rebrand as the Working Families Tax Cut, right? The no tax on tips and overtime. The reality is only a small percentage of workers get tips and overtime, whereas everybody is paying the higher gas prices and the higher food prices, and the tariffs have badly affected Iowa. So not as many people directly benefit from these tax cuts. So I think that on the issues and on the enthusiasm side, I think the advantage would go to Turek. But then I think that the overall tilt of the Iowa electorate, Hinson still has an advantage. There is a Libertarian on the ballot in the Senate race. I forgot to mention that. There is no Libertarian on the ballot for any of the other statewide races, but there is one in the U.S. Senate race. And I think that that could be potentially important because we've seen in Iowa that when there's a Libertarian on the ballot, usually they get about 2%, you know, maybe a little more, maybe a little less. But I think that this one could get a little bit more because I think Ashley Hinson has some trouble on her right flank. And the Libertarian candidate's name happens to be Thomas Lane, L-A-E-H-N. And I think there may be some Republicans who accidentally vote for Thomas Lane, thinking that he is Zach Lane, L-A-H-N, the Republican candidate for governor. That's just something nobody could have anticipated because nobody expected Zach Lane to be the nominee for governor.
1: That's interesting. Interesting. I mean, you talked about gas prices, but particularly in agriculture states, the high price of diesel fuel, which is you know more expensive than gasoline, has got to hit farmers a lot. I mean, it's got to be brutal.
0: Oh, it is, and it's harvest time right now, and diesel is over $6, which is extremely high, and it's something that you hear people talking about because it hits farmers the hardest. But anything you buy came in on a truck, almost anything. So that if the truckers are paying more for that diesel, it is really going to hurt people. And as everything I've read suggests that these prices are not going down for months. There's no way that they're going to go down significantly before the election. In fact, they could still go up further before the election. And it's really noticeable. I live in a suburb of Des Moines, and so I don't put as many miles on my car as a lot of people do. But if you live in rural Iowa, many people have to drive longer distances to buy their groceries or to get to work. So you just can't avoid those high prices.
1: So, again, I'm trying to get my head around the campaigning dynamics. Are the Democrats able, and is it appropriate in Iowa as a campaign tactic, to hang those prices around the necks of the Trump administration and Republicans because of the war?
0: Yeah, they're doing that. And that's something that Josh Turek and several of the House candidates, because Ashley Hinson voted many times to uphold Trump's tariffs. She voted many times to not restrict the president's war powers. In fact, a few days ago, two of the Iowa Republicans in the U.S. House, Marionette Miller Meeks and Zach Nunn, for the first time voted for one of these war powers resolutions. But Ashley Hinson didn't even vote for that one. So that tells you if Zach Nunn and Marionette Miller Meeks, who for several times had resisted these efforts to rein in Donald Trump, and now they're feeling that it's necessary to do that, you know that they feel that this war is hurting them politically.
1: Yeah. Okay. So, governor's race, the Democrats well positioned, still going to be tough. The Senate race is, you'd be surprised if the Democrat won, but it could happen. So that, is that right?
0: I shouldn't say, some people are calling the Senate race a toss-up. Some are calling it lean Republican. I see Ashley Hinson slightly favored, but it's not that I would be really surprised if Josh Turek won. It's very legitimate to call it a toss-up race. I don't really see it in the very top tier of pickup opportunities like maybe North Carolina is.
1: On the other hand, if it's 2 or 3% and you have a Libertarian taking those votes, there, he's not taking them from.
0: Sure. The Libertarian could take 4% or even 5%, and then that allows Josh Turek to win with less than 50% of the vote. Yeah. So it really, Ashley Hinson is definitely worried about it. The Senate Leadership Fund, which is the big PAC associated with Senate Republicans, they just poured a bunch more money into Iowa. So they definitely don't feel overly confident about what's happening in Iowa.
1: So let me ask you about the Senate Leadership Fund, because they also created a bunch of pink slime news organizations. Did Iowa get one of their fake papers?
0: I think that there was one of those that was circulating around. I can't remember what it's called. That there are these fake news websites. Actually, I think there are some even on the left as well that are styled to look like a newspaper, but is really more of a political operation. But I think that they do have one in Iowa, but I don't think that the mass mailing has hit everybody's mailboxes yet.
1: Okay. Yeah. Not yet. All right.
0: They definitely had one a few years ago in Iowa. There was definitely one of those. They were pretending to be a Catholic newspaper at that time.
1: I'm glad you're in Iowa to tell the, so that we can actually get the news.
0: Right.
1: All right. Let's turn to those House races. You've talked about Mary Miller Meeks. Tell everybody who she is. And, she's been there for a bit, but this looks like she's in trouble.
0: I call Marionette Miller Meeks the luckiest person in Iowa politics. She ran for Congress three times against our previous Congress member Dave Loebsack and lost. And then when it was an open seat in her part of the state, she ran in 2020 and Trump just dragged her over the line. She won by 6 votes out of 394,000 ballots cast, right? So she just literally came in on Trump's coattails. Then 2022, she had a slightly more comfortable win. The Democratic turnout was poor. But in 2024, she was reelected by 0.2% in a district that voted for Trump by about 8.5 points. So again, Trump dragged her over the line. But she was, I believe, in the entire U.S. House of Representatives, she was the worst performing Republican if you just look at how she did compared to how Donald Trump did in the district. And so she has been all along, everyone has seen her as one of the most vulnerable members of Congress for this cycle. And she's up on the air with lots of attack ads. So she's very worried. She's facing Christina Bohannon as the Democrat, who was also the nominee in 2022 and 2024, fell just short in 2024. But of course, this year, Democrats have that field operation that I mentioned. They've got field offices open all over the district, which they didn't have 2 years ago. If they had anything like that 2 years ago, Christina Bohannon might have won, even with Trump on the ballot. There is an independent on the ballot, Michael Bridgeford, in that what is the first congressional district in Southeast Iowa. And I don't really know how that's going to play. He is running as a Joe Manchin type centrist and wanting to pull both parties away from the extremes. And, you know, traditionally independent candidates don't get more than a few percent of the vote in a congressional race, but he is well-funded. He actually has a TV ad up already, so he could do better than that. And I don't know. I see a lot of people calling the first congressional district a toss-up race. Some people would say it tilts toward the Democrat, Christina Bohannon. But either way, I think Meredith Miller Meeks is in huge trouble.
1: Okay. So you have three congressional districts, right? No, you have four.
0: Correct.
1: Congressional districts.
0: We have four, but three that are highly competitive, yes.
1: Okay, so we've covered one. Let's talk about the other two.
0: Okay, so I'm going to start with the third district, which is where I live. It's encompassing most of the Des Moines metro area, and this has also been considered all along one of the most competitive districts, which at this point I think is leaning to the Democrat, Sarah Trone-Garriott. The incumbent is Zach Nunn. He is okay, but he's not an overperformer. He won by about 4 points 2 years ago, and that was about the margin that Donald Trump carried this district by. But Trump is underwater in Iowa. He's certainly well underwater in this third congressional district where I live. And the Democrats are so well organized in the counties that contain most of the Des Moines area. I just think I will be surprised if Zach Nunn manages to pull this off. He also just barely won in 2022. He won by less than a percentage point, and the Democratic turnout was pretty poor that year. So I don't think that he has the skills to survive an environment like this. He brought Pete Hegseth in to campaign for him during the Iowa State Fair, which I think is a sign that he's worried about that Republican base enthusiasm. But if you're looking more broadly than just your GOP base, why would you want to have pictures of yourself campaigning with Pete Hegseth when this unpopular war is going on? So I think Zach Nunn is in a world of trouble in the third district. And the second district is one I've been talking about this all year, but it's only recently come into focus. This is an open seat because it's where Ashley Hinson has been representing before she decided to run for Senate. Covers Northeast Iowa. So the largest cities are like Cedar Rapids, Dubuque, Waterloo, Mason City. And some people would say lean Republican. Some people are now calling it a toss-up. This is an area of the state where Republicans have made pretty big gains in the last 10 years. But I think this is absolutely anyone's race. It's an open seat. The Republican candidate, Joe Mitchell, is very new to the area. The Democratic candidate, Lindsey James, is a state legislator from Dubuque. So I wouldn't be surprised if that one goes either way.
1: Wow. I mean, this is a big change in Iowa. Do you see this down ballot in places that the folks who don't live in Iowa don't notice, but like school boards and local mayors? And, I mean, are you beginning to see those things more competitive too?
0: We have nonpartisan elections for school board, but Democrats have done pretty well in the last two. And our school board races are in the off years, and city elections for mayor and city council, those are in the odd number of years. But Democrats have done pretty well in the last couple of school board elections. I think it's a reaction against some of the extreme Republican policies like the school book bans and the school voucher program, which is unpopular. So, but the down ballot races for the state legislature, those I'm watching very closely for signs of life, and like what I was describing, those mid-sized cities, that's where Democrats really need to start coming back to win statewide, and also to get those legislative majorities to be much smaller than they are currently. Because right now in Iowa, you just cannot build a statewide majority just based on the urban and suburban districts. That's the biggest difference between Iowa and a state like Minnesota, is just that the Twin Cities metro area is like more than 60% of the entire state population, whereas the Des Moines metro area is only, I don't even think the Des Moines metro is even like 1/6 of the state population. So we just don't have a large metro area. It's not like Georgia with the Atlanta metro area is so dominant in that state as well. But within the third congressional district, the Des Moines metro is going to contribute like 3/4 of the votes in that entire congressional district. And that's one reason why I am pretty optimistic about the Democrat Sarah Trongariet winning in this third district.
1: That is just very helpful to get my all of our arms around what's happening there, because as I know you began by saying, like, Iowa's not unique. I think it is unique for some reasons, but you're right. There, a lot of the country looks like Iowa. So what you're describing makes me hopeful about the whole country.
0: Yeah, well, the Democrats, the trends in Iowa, the trends that pushed Iowa toward the red, it's the same that reason why Ohio is now considered a red state. And like I said, it's the same reason why Trump was able to win those states that, I mean, in 2016, I'll be very frank, I did not think Trump had any chance of winning Wisconsin, Michigan, and Pennsylvania. And he didn't win because of what happened in the large metro areas. He won because of these more rural and small town areas, including a lot of working class communities. And that's something that I think that if Democrats can start to come back in Iowa, then there would be lessons that Democrats could take and apply in many other states as well.
1: I think they are. I mean, I think the campaigns you're seeing Democrats run in Iowa are similar to ones that are being run in, oh, I don't know, you pick it, Maine, you know, any place that's got a lot of rural space. These are the kinds of things Democrats are talking about. So it's really an interesting year that way. And the president, you said Donald Trump is underwater in Iowa. Here in Illinois, it's not that he's underwater. It's that, frankly, he is loathed. I mean, just, you know, people are angry at all the things they're angry about. That, you know, I mean, this week it's the Kennedy Center or banning reporters from the White House. Or if you're in Michigan, my God, it's about, like, how do we do business when you've closed the door to Canada? You know, I mean, they're just angry. And are the Republicans, is that some of that anger felt in Republican parts of Iowa? They're just, you know, disappointed and angry at what's happened to America.
0: I think disappointment is a huge part of it. I was just a little more than a week ago, I was up in a very red county in the 4th congressional district, which is the most overwhelmingly Republican. This is a district that Trump carried by 30 points. And I didn't see any Trump signs or banners when I was driving up there. And I was talking to my hosts about it. And they said in their county, again, this is a very red county. And they said that there were people who have displayed Trump signs or Trump banners through the entire Biden presidency. They had them up last year, and they're not up now. I mean, it is noticeable in some of those very red parts of Iowa. You don't see as many Trump signs. And I'm not saying that those people will come out and vote for Democrats, but maybe some of them just won't vote. And I think there is a lot of disappointment that people thought Trump was going to be better for the economy and bring the prices down. And instead, the prices are way up. And I do think that people are understanding that you don't have to know a lot about economics just to understand that when you have tariffs that don't make any sense and you start an unnecessary war, it drives the prices up.
1: Yeah. Is the Epstein file issue still important to people there?
0: I don't hear people talking about it as much. I mean, I think that it was a very hot topic a year ago, and the Iowa delegation was not helpful in getting that to a vote. None of the Iowa Republicans signed that discharge petition to put that on the House floor. Of course, once it was forced onto the floor, they all voted for it. But I don't know that that's an issue. I don't hear the Democratic candidates talking about that issue. I hear them like Josh Turek talking more about how the Republican policies have been good for the billionaires and millionaires, but not for the ordinary working people. And also healthcare. I should have talked more about healthcare because we've already seen some clinics close or hospitals cut back on services because of these impending Medicaid cuts from that budget reconciliation bill. And that is something that Democratic candidates are talking about a lot because Iowa already is one of the worst states in terms of doctors per capita, and it's only getting worse, especially if you live in a rural area.
1: Cancer rates going up, availability of doctors going down. That's a great combination. Yeah.
0: Yeah, there have been, and abortion is connected to that because there is a small town of about 10,000 people in southeast Iowa, Fort Madison, where their only OBGYN is retiring, and they tried for more than a year to recruit another OBGYN. They could not find anyone who wanted to practice there. So they're closing down labor and delivery services because they couldn't find anybody to do the work. And I think part of that is because of the political environment in Iowa, and why would you want to be an OB here when the state basically gets in your office and tells you what kind of care you can provide?
1: It's terrible. Boy, that's a terrible story. Oh, my gosh. How many people live there?
0: And that's something Christina Bohannon, I've heard her talk about that on the campaign trail. That's in Marionette Miller Meeks district in southeast Iowa. But it's not unique to that. There are a number of hospitals that have stopped offering labor and delivery services in Iowa.
1: How far will they have to drive to deliver their baby?
0: Well, I mean, in some places, that one town, Clinton, they're going to have to drive an hour. They've got to go either up north to Dubuque or down south to Davenport. And either way, depending on where you are, I mean, that's about an hour-long drive. So I had fast labors. That would not have worked for me to have an hour's drive to the hospital.
1: Yeah, wow. Okay. Well, that's heartbreaking. And around the country, the issue of data centers has gotten a lot of energy. Is there any of that also in Iowa?
0: It is. There have been some huge local protests and meetings in areas where data centers are proposed. And both candidates for governor, it's mainly been an issue in the governor's race, but Rob Sand had put out a pretty detailed policy about data. He wants to have certain regulations or certain terms that they have to meet. And Zach Lane has said he wants to end all state assistance or state tax incentives for data centers. I guess they both have said they need to pay their own way. But that's something that we've seen a lot of local activism about in Iowa, which I know is happening in other states as well.
1: Well, Laura, this has been fascinating. I'm very appreciative of your work. Bleeding Heartland, for those of you who are listening, look it up every week. Go ahead.
0: I also have a radio show, KHOI Community Radio. I work for them as their political reporter. So KHOI's Capital Week is a 30-minute show that's distributed as a podcast. And that's if you want to get a dose of Iowa political news every week, I've got that. If you're the kind of person who likes to listen to your news.
1: Yeah, I mean, as you know, I've told you for 5 years, sitting over here in this very big city of Chicago, I think Iowa is fascinating. And it tells me a lot about the whole country, both what's best about us and what's oddest in some ways about us, all on display in your state. It's pretty amazing.
0: I appreciate the interest. Of course, I find it fascinating because that's what I've kind of made my life's work here. But I do think Iowa politics are more interesting than a lot of other states. And a big reason for that is not having the gerrymandering. But just having that experience of being a swing state and then moving to a red state, if Iowa can get back to being more a swing state, I think there are so many lessons here.
1: We're out of time, and I shouldn't do this, but I have one more question. And we got to do it quickly.
0: Okay.
1: How do people feel about the Democratic Party saying, yeah, you know what, we're going to do our primary somewhere else first? We're going to North Carolina.
0: It's very mixed here. There are a lot of Iowa Democrats who are very upset about it. And then there are also Iowa Democrats who say, you know, the caucus system, it's outdated. It's too hard for people to participate. So I don't think there's any consensus here. I think people do miss the presidential candidates coming here to Iowa to campaign. And it is going to be a disadvantage for Democrats because Republicans just finalized their calendar keeping Iowa first. So Republican candidates for president are going to be crisscrossing the state. And when there's not that much happening on the Democratic side, that makes it tough for the down ballot Democratic candidates here.
1: Yeah. Interesting. All right. Well, that'll be our last word. Thank you, Laura. As always, I really appreciate it.
0: Thank you so much. Love to be here.
1: All right, everybody, we're going to take a break for the news. And Executive Director of American Oversight, which is a pretty amazing watchdog group in D.C., is joining me when we come back. Stay tuned.
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4: NBC News Radio, I'm Lisa Carton. The White House is denying access to the three major news outlets banned by President Trump. Speaking to reporters Friday, Trump was asked about the decision.
5: A very simple ban. I don't want them in my office. I don't want them here. I would say the ban would go as far as you can. You know, if they could send themselves out, I'd love it.
4: MS Now was the first to confirm badges carried by its journalists didn't work this morning when they tried to enter the White House grounds. Several hours later, CNN and Politico said their reporters were also not allowed to enter this morning. Trump announced his decision to bar all three effective immediately on Friday and accused them of reporting fiction and lies about him. Multiple news organizations and free speech groups quickly denounced the ban, citing the constitutional right to freedom of the press. Cuba is being hit with new sanctions along with a crippling power blackout. Secretary of State Marco Rubio announced Friday that fresh federal sanctions are being imposed against 11 Cuban entities and military officials by executive order of President Trump. The sanctions come as Cuba's electrical grid suffers another total collapse, leaving millions without power. Cuban authorities said Friday's collapse was triggered by a failure in high-voltage transmission lines. California public health officials are warning about possible measles exposure across multiple counties after an infected passenger traveled across the country on trains and buses. The California Department of Public Health said the unvaccinated passenger traveled through the state using Amtrak trains and thruway buses. Exposure likely happened in Alameda, Butte, Kern, Los Angeles, Sacramento, and San Joaquin counties. The passenger arrived in California from an Amtrak train to Los Angeles on September 10th. After arriving in Los Angeles, they took a route to Bakersfield and then went to Stockton, Oroville, Sacramento, and Emeryville before leaving the state for Denver. You're listening to the latest on NBC News Radio.
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1: All right, everybody, welcome back. I'm pausing because I'm confused about the we're doing this on camera or just radio. So I think we're going to do this segment just in terms of audio. And so let me introduce you to Choma Chukwu. She is the executive director of American Oversight. It's a nonprofit watchdog organization based in D.C. It has been fabulous about exposing government corruption, enforcing transparency, holding public officials to account. Choma previously served her country as general counsel for the House Committee on Oversight and Reform and as a trial attorney for the U.S. Equal Opportunity Commission. Choma, welcome.
12: Thank you so much. Thank you for having me.
1: Hey, before you and I talk, I just want to say for all of you listening, as you know, we have a lot of very political conversations. But once in a while, I talk to somebody who is, you know, runs a nonprofit, which means do not expect and do not expect me to be pushing for like this party's doing something right, that one's doing something wrong. That is not something that Choma can do, and I'm not going there. On the other hand, you do get to say, hey, wait a minute, what government is doing is a problem, and we're going to go to court. That's right, isn't it?
12: That's exactly right. We are a nonpartisan watchdog organization, and our job is to ensure that the government is working for the people transparently. We don't care about who is actually in the White House. We just want to make sure that they are doing the right thing. And it just so happens that the people in the White House right now in the administration are not doing the right thing. So I really appreciate that disclaimer.
1: Yeah. And by the way, it matters more now than ever because one of the things that this particular crowd isn't doing right is they're going after nonprofits. So we want to be careful. But that doesn't mean that you are disarmed and not fighting hard. Like, you're in a multi-front war. I mean, you guys fight for access to information, free press, and they just got thrown out of the White House. You fight corruption. It's everywhere you look. You fight for election integrity. It's under attack. You fight for civil rights. What's happened to the Civil Rights Division and the Justice Department is sickening. You fight government weaponization. How do you keep track?
12: Yeah, well, you know, I appreciate that recognition because it's so important that the American people know that there are, watchdog organizations out there who are fighting. American Oversight is among those groups that are ensuring that we are helping to keep our government as honest as we can. And as we know from this administration, from the outset, their entire goal was to ensure muzzle velocity so that it's very challenging to keep up with all of the destruction and all of the regressive policies coming out of this administration. And, you know, to boot, they've made it even more difficult because they've gutted all of the transparency infrastructure. So the independent watchdogs, the inspectors general and independent agencies whose job was to essentially serve as a check and a guardrail on this administration, a lot of that infrastructure has been entirely, eliminated. And so as a nonprofit watchdog, you know, it has been challenging to keep up with the amount of chaos and destruction happening across the country. But we have an incredible team of investigators and lawyers and communications professionals that are monitoring constantly what's happening in the media. We have incredible partners throughout the country in states, including in Illinois, who are informing us about what's happening on the the ground that may not ever make it to national news, but are just as important to know about how the government is slowly being eroded. And so it's a bunch of people who are working together to share information so that we can timely address some of the chaos that we're seeing happening across this administration.
1: And as important as it is in this world to bear witness, you guys are also actors. You litigate.
12: We do.
1: Yeah, I mean, so you're when you say, you know, we are here to make sure the government behaves, you're not just asking them nicely. You're going to court.
12: That's right. You know, and this administration is unwilling, as many of your listeners probably know, to cooperate with any form of oversight. And, you know, they are very lucky that they have a Congress that has completely ceded their constitutional duties to serve as a check on this president. And so it's left to those of us in civil society to do what we can. And oftentimes when we are out there conducting our investigations, demanding that this administration turn over information that belongs to the American people. I mean, we're talking about the government is engaged in actions that we as the American people are paying for. Those are our taxpayers' dollars that are being used to destroy institutions that have held up this country for centuries. And here we are with an administration that will not turn over information willingly. So that then requires us as a watchdog to aggressively litigate in federal and state court to ensure that information is being turned over, because that information belongs to the American people. And we're not going to take no for an answer.
1: Well, I so appreciate this because it slows down an administration determined to do terrible things. But if you say you've actually succeeded in getting them to do something they didn't want to do, it's pretty

0: records that we just recently uncovered from the Department of Justice. So the Department of Justice, which is now run by a key lackey, Todd Blanche, who we all probably bore witness to that very contentious Senate confirmation hearing. Todd Blanche served as President Trump's personal attorney and has continue to behave as if he is his personal attorney, even at the helm of the Department of Justice. Well, we had sent some Freedom of Information Act requests to the Department of Justice to understand who the Department of Justice was communicating with as it related to some key election-related efforts that we were seeing happening across the landscape. And what we uncovered were records showing that election deniers have essentially been invited into this administration, and that the White House Chief of Staff, Susie Wiles, herself personally helped to open the door. And folks may remember Susie Wiles. She's the president's chief of staff. She controls access at the very top of the White House. And so you often hear her described as the responsible adult in the room or somebody who's serving as a moderating force. But the emails that we uncovered show her asking one of her aides to connect two election conspiracy theorists from Arkansas with senior Justice Department officials to discuss election policy.
1: Okay, that's wild. Is this election policy related to, the post office shouldn't be doing its job and they should instead decide who gets to vote? Or is it about, who gets to watch the polls and can we have police at the polls? What specifically are these election deniers trying to do to our elections?
0: Sure. Great question. Well, these election deniers were had previously in their own kind of capacity been promoting ideas that, how do we get rid of voting machines, right? This is something that we have seen increasingly take root as a theory across the Trump administration. But there's a lot of folks who are, working at the state and local level that themselves are thinking about theories to essentially promote the idea of getting rid of voting machines and moving to paper ballots. And what they essentially were promoting was, eliminating most mail voting, cutting down voting lines in as little as a day. They wanted the federal government to force changes about how state-run elections happen before the midterms. And in the records that we uncovered, they actually proposed that the DOJ give them authority to go around the country advising election officials. And it's like, who are these people, right? And I will tell you in a moment who these people were, because it's even more concerning than the fact that they were having these conversations if you understand their background. But these individuals were spreading election conspiracy theories that wanted the government's backing to allow them to tell election officials who have been doing this for decades how to run elections, which is supposed to be a nonpartisan operation. And that's incredibly concerning. But let me give you a little bit of background about who these individuals were that these records revealed. So there's an individual named Conrad Reynolds and Will Huff. They're both Arkansas activists who spent years pushing to get rid of voting machines. And they host a podcast, and they have ties to people like Mike Flynn and Mike Lindell. That's the MyPillow guy who we all unfortunately have occasion to know. And it gives you a sense of the kind of circle that we're talking about that these people run in. But here's the irony. Conrad Reynolds himself was charged with violating election law in Arkansas by the Republican Attorney General in Arkansas at the time when he was having these meetings with senior White House officials and senior Department of Justice officials.
1: Okay, I love that story. I want to know more about that story. That's what I want to tell. That's fabulous.
0: I mean, it just gives you a sense of how disturbing things have become and how this administration has really resorted to desperate measures to try and interfere with our elections, resorting to people like this, who's, clearly, not a unbiased player here and himself is facing criminal charges.

0: charges. And, you know, in that particular instance, the allegation is that he had been questioning voters too close to polling places during the 2024 election. But get this, who's his lawyer in that matter? Michael Gableman.
1: Oh, my gosh. Michael, the Wisconsin guy?
0: The Wisconsin guy. For listeners who may not know who that is, he's the former Wisconsin Supreme Court justice who was hired to investigate the 2020 election. And his conduct during that investigation led to a recommendation that his law license be suspended for 3 years. And oh, by the way, he was investigating, you know, the big lie to say that it was all a sham, never produced any evidence, wasted hundreds of thousands of taxpayers' dollars, and was essentially alienated by the Wisconsin GOP. Yeah. And now he's reemerged and he's representing this individual. So you have an election denier who's facing election law charges, being represented by someone whose own election investigation led to serious misconduct proceedings, and the White House is helping him get meetings about election security?
1: That's crazy. And just so we're clear, everybody, getting rid of voting machines makes it easier, not harder, to tamper with results. You know, machines actually can count a lot easier than human beings when you're counting thousands and thousands of pieces of paper. We make mistakes.
0: Yeah. That's exactly right. And, you know, there has been this concerted push to essentially, and we saw this with Kurt Olson, who was a White House advisor, who wanted the Commerce Department to treat Dominion voting machine components as national security threats. We've seen that theory to try to get the Commerce Department label certain components that are manufactured by, you know, foreign adversaries as election security threats, and to use that to say, get rid of the voting machine. The entire thing is compromised. We got to move to, you know, paper ballots, right? That's the ploy here. And we don't know ultimately if that will be successful. But the fact that these individuals were able to get into the White House, were then connected with Ed Martin, who folks may remember was the DOJ pardon attorney and led the weaponization working group, which was the group that had the sole goal of targeting President Trump's political opponents. You know, this guy has real authority, and he was referred to in the records that we uncovered as the election integrity czar. And, you know, we are very concerned that, you know, this is, we're talking about what happened back in, you know, September, August, 2025.
1: Yep.
0: Who knows what's happened through present day, right? And so that's some of the information that we were able to uncover to show the American people what's happening behind closed doors, so that when these conspiracy theories start to take root and we say, oh, this is coming out of nowhere. No, it's not coming out of nowhere. These are well-oiled plans that have been in the pipeline for a long time, and they continue to find ways to get, you know,
1: undermine our confidence in elections.
0: Absolutely. Exactly. Exactly. Right.
1: And so when we use paper ballots, they're going to say, oh, well, that paper came from a mill in Canada, and you don't have any idea what ink was actually, you know, secret ink they had milled into the paper. I mean, there's no stopping them. When they lose, they're just going to lose. But I can see that they're not going to go down easily.
0: That's right. And can I just say one thing about like the real risk of, you know, if they are successful in pushing for mail, you know, paper ballots, which, you know, I don't think they'll be successful, but, you know, for voters, for those of us who, you know, care about exercising our, you know, fundamental right to vote, you know, this could result in longer waits for results for election workers. It can mean rebuilding their counting process while they're prepared to run an election. And, you know, these are just a few of the practical consequences that officials would have to account for before making any changes, you know, this large if the administration were to succeed.
1: Yeah, they won't succeed. This one, they're not going to succeed at.
0: I think that's right.
1: Right. All right. So you've been fighting to uncover information they're trying to keep hidden.
0: That's right.
1: In order to understand what are they doing to undermine our elections and our civil rights, to weaponize our government. I think this is important. And Americans don't give organizations like yours enough credit. I mean, I'm sure you hear it. I hear it all the time. Why isn't anybody stopping them? They say. No one even cares that they keep doing whatever it is they keep doing. And you hear it a lot. Yeah, and, yeah. You know, you have to explain to people that we are a law-abiding opposition, at least, that we're not about overthrowing our government by force. We want to do it at the ballot box. Right. And in the meantime, we use the tools that are available to us to litigate, to investigate, to try and delay their worst while we wait around for the chance and organize for the chance to vote them out of office.
0: Yeah, no, it's the same, you know, refrain that we often hear. And I understand it is overwhelming when a lot of what you see, you know, across the airwaves is just the bad news, the destruction, the sledgehammer that this administration is taking. And that's not even to speak about what state governments are doing or even local governments are doing that, you know, slowly, you know, eroding the rights of these marginalized and different populations. So it becomes a cesspool of bad news, and it feels like nobody's fighting. But I assure you, there are hundreds of organizations like American Oversight out there that are filing aggressive litigation to stop in real time the bad actions, to pause these actions. And when we pause through the courts, when we pause these bad actions, or we shed light on the bad actions, and oftentimes it stops them in their tracks. It stops the administration because there's like, oh no, people are seeing what we're doing. How do we now message this to the American people? And our job, you know, we view our job as we are here to get that information to the public, because we believe that a strengthened democracy is contingent upon an informed democracy. And we want to make sure that people know that we are out here every single day talking to people in the community, filing lawsuits in court, trying to get as much information, protecting independent journalism so that we are continuing to, you know, erode what the administration is doing to, you know, eliminate the guardrails that exist. And the reality is that we are winning. It may not feel like it, but we are winning. The administration has not succeeded in gutting the federal workforce in the way that they had intended. They have not succeeded in completely taking over state-run elections. That's what they're trying to do. But we are all standing in the way. And American Oversight is going to continue to do that on behalf of the American people.
1: I want to ask you about two other things that you've been involved in. You did an investigation into the U.S. Citizen and Immigration Services. Can you talk a little bit about that?
0: Sure. Well, you know, folks may have been tracking that there were reports about a whistleblower who had said that there were really nefarious actions that were happening where USCIS was essentially being brought into the election fray and hunting for non-citizen voters, which is this refrain that we often hear the administration trying to promote in order to scare people to say that our elections are not free and fair. And as soon as we heard about the allegations, and I know the Senate, they launched an inquiry. We immediately sent requests to understand what was happening behind closed doors, because we know that the administration is using every single component and every single lever within DHS, within DOJ, and across the federal government in order to, again, interfere with our elections. They are hunting for voter fraud. The type of voter fraud that they say exists does not, right? Non-citizen voting is the refrain that they believe will allow them to essentially scare people and scare, immigrant populations from showing up on election day, from, you know, exercising their right to vote. And so the fact that they're now using USCIS, which has historically played no such role in such activities, is something that we want to make sure that we're getting to the bottom of. And we are so grateful for, you know, the whistleblower for coming forward and telling the American public, this is what's happening. We should be alarmed. We cannot allow this to happen. And so American Oversight is conducting an aggressive investigation. And, you know, if the administration doesn't turn over the records that we are seeking, we are going to sue them in court.
1: Excellent. I mean, it's just so important. All right. The last thing, I'm opening this up and we will not finish this conversation, but a year and change ago, the president issued something called National Security Presidential Memorandum 7, NSPM 7. Mm-hmm. And I've talked about this a lot with guests, and many people who are listening know what this is. It was an effort to turn all of the national security apparatus of the country, things that we used to use to protect ourselves from foreign terrorists, to turn it to look for domestic enemies of the president. And I wonder if you're involved in blunting those efforts.
0: Oh, 100%. I mean, we started looking into the FBI's, you know, NSPM-7 Joint Mission Center after the reports had surfaced that FBI and IRS were building this command center.
1: Yep.
0: And, you know, for us, it raised serious concerns because much of NSPM-7 focuses on speech, association, nonviolent political activity protected by the First Amendment. So we were very concerned about what was at the center of this, you know, who's staffing it, which agencies are involved, and what authorities are they using. So we filed FOIAs with the FBI, DOJ, and IRS for organizational charts, for personnel lists, and internal communications. And we recently received records that has begun to show the machinery that the administration has built to carry out NSPM-7. And what we essentially have learned is that it is a formal nationwide operation. We know now that this operation is, you know, it has Eastern and Western division. There is intelligence personnel that's embedded. There are attorneys that have been detailed from the deputy AG's office. And importantly, the IRS. People are wondering, what does the IRS have to do with anything? Well, the IRS actually assigned 10 criminal investigators and 3 analysts to the center. And that is very concerning because IRS has access to sensitive financial information. And they have authority over nonprofit organizations. And so, you know, we believe that the public deserves to know how those powers are being used and whether the administration is using that, you know, authority to examine nonprofits like American Oversight, our donors, and, you know, our broader network. So when you combine, you know, FBI's investigative powers with the IRS's financial authorities, you know, you're talking about a significant amount of federal power that's being concentrated in this one operation.
1: And turned away from looking at foreign threats to the United States.
0: Exactly.
1: And using our investigative apparatus to examine the president's enemies. It's
0: Yes.
1: absolutely terrifying.
0: Very terrifying.
1: Choma, I'm glad you are standing between all of us and that.
0: Well, thank you. And thank you for, you know, having such an important conversation. It's going to take all of us, right? No one can do this alone. And, you know, folks have to, you know, just continue to stay the course and know that there are people out there who are continuing to fight against this administration and its abuses. And, you know, we are encouraged by what we have seen so far, and we're going to continue to see it through. So really appreciate this conversation and for you and having me on today.
1: I appreciate it. Before you go, just tell people where to go if they want to follow your work.
0: Sure. You can follow us at www.americanoversight.org. You know, we always appreciate folks amplifying the information that we're learning so that they can educate those around them about what's happening and what they can do to protect and advance our democracy.
1: Thank you, Choma. Real pleasure to talk to you.
0: Thank you.
1: All right, everybody, we'll take a quick break. And when we come back, Eric Michael Garcia of The Independent is joining me.
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3: It's time to get tough on crime. White-collar crime, the double dippers, the special interests, the fraudsters, the crooked politicians running for 2 positions at once. They've all got to go. Because who are you going to trust to finally get Chicago working for you? Not more politicians. Not politicians like Mayor Johnson, who answers to special interests instead of you. Not politicians like Alexei Janulius, who spend more time running for higher office on the taxpayer's dime than doing the job that they were elected to do in the first place. It's time for Dr. Willie Wilson. Dr. Wilson doesn't answer to anybody but you. Dr. Willie Wilson didn't wait to get elected to do his part for Chicago. He's proven he's running for mayor to represent us. That's how we know Dr. Willie Wilson will be a mayor we can trust. The corrupt politicians will have to find another city to rip off.
4: Safe by Willie Wilson for mayor 2027.
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1: Okay, everybody, welcome back. I'm joined by Eric Michael Garcia. He is, of course, senior Washington correspondent for The Independent and author of the Inside Washington newsletter. And in full disclosure, we're going to go video. Okay.
7: Sorry about that.
1: Nope, that's good. In full disclosure, he actually wasn't the guest I was going to have right now. The person who I was scheduling got food poisoning, which, you know, when you don't have people doing food inspection, you just never know. And Eric did me a real solid by stepping in, and I'm very grateful.
7: Thanks. Yeah, I'm kicking a cold right now, but I'll be good. Let's go.
1: All right. Well, I have a lot of questions. So is it quiet now that Speaker Johnson has sent the House home until after the election? I mean,
7: it kind of
1: like they don't have anything to do.
7: You know, it was funny on Wednesday where I was getting ready to go to work, and then they said, votes are canceled on Thursday. I was like, well, that's fun. The one thing that was kind of a bummer is that a lot of times when you know they're getting ready to go on a big bed break, I tend to like talk to as many people as I could before they leave, to load up on stories and just kind of get ready for these kind of breaks. So there's that, but also it was kind of like so many people were checked out, so many people were just ready to go back on the campaign trail. Mind you, Speaker Johnson had already canceled the last 2 weeks of votes. Before then, so they had been, and then the week before they'd been off for Labor Day and for Rosh Hashanah. So this was kind of like, okay, what are we doing anyway? So
1: do you get paid not to work? Because I don't get paid not to work.
7: I don't. I had to call. I had to ask for vacation days. So but other than that, I don't. I have to go. I have to show up at my job. You know,
1: I just can't imagine. When they come back and talk to us in the districts, I can't imagine they're not going to hear about this because there are some very serious problems right now, and I don't think anybody can paper over them anymore.
7: Yeah, I mean, look, they've already, I mean, mind you, they still have to do the NDAA, they still have to do the FISA reauthorization, they already did the CR, but that's going to come, the CR is going to expire in December, so they need a continuing resolution, for those who don't know, the stopgap, spending bill that prevents the government from shutting down because they haven't passed a budget on time. Because Congress never passes a budget on time under either party. That's they have a lot of unfinished homework.
1: Yeah, and Americans have a lot of real problems. Is it true that the trigger to sending them home was the Speaker didn't want to allow his members to vote on an impeachment resolution targeted at Pete Hegseth?
7: What we should say is that it was very possible because of the fact that there's a number of reasons. Also, Thomas Massie was also collecting signatures. Thomas Massie and Ro Khanna were also collecting signatures for another piece of legislation on the Epstein files that would put penalties for the DOJ not releasing these files. So there were multiple reasons, but Massie, if I remember correctly, had filed the resolution for impeachment on Tuesday, and then it needed you need basically 48 hours to call the privilege, and so obviously that didn't happen because we didn't come to work on Thursday. But so that aside, it was kind of bizarre to have that they did that, and then also they had been gathering signatures for another, as I said, another discharge petition. As far as I remember, Representative Brian Fitzpatrick of Pennsylvania, a Republican from Pennsylvania, he had been the last signature that signed to get to 218 signatures. But if you remember from last year's discharge petition with Epstein, you need to have 7 legislative days for that to quote unquote ripen. And then the Speaker needs to put it on the calendar within at least 48 hours to put it on the calendar for an meeting to call for the vote. So there were a lot of reasons why
1: he was sending everybody home.
7: Why they sent everybody home, exactly. Yeah. Yes. And remember, last year Speaker Johnson, throughout the government shutdown, did not swear in Adelita Grijalva, for her seat to replace her father after she.
1: Uh-oh.
7: The government shut down. Yep. So because she was a signature. So there was that.
1: So I mean, I hope that's not a precedent for the really frightening possibility that you won't swear in, you won't seat delegations after the next election.
7: I mean, it's very difficult to say whether he would do that because of the fact of the matter is that even his term would expire on January 3rd. Mm-hmm. So it's not like he would have, you know, doing that is such a risky venture because there literally are no members, you know. Right. I remember in 2023 when there was the whole Kevin McCarthy 15 round bout things. Like AOC and Ted Lieu were telling me, they were like, look, we can't help our constituents. We can't look at classified briefings. We can't do because we're technically not members. Because if you remember, they have to vote on a speaker and then they are sworn in. So, right. So there is a.
1: Sorry about that.
7: No problem. Sorry. So there's a lot of reasons why that would be just such a risky venture that I don't know if they would want to take that risk.
1: Good. All right. So meanwhile, Donald Trump has kicked more reporters out of the White House.
7: Yes.
1: While the White House is lying about the numbers of dead in the Middle East in his war, and yeah. He hid it for a while, right? But now we know that, you know, they've been saying 18 people were dead. Now it's 22, I guess. I mean, Americans who die in our service deserve better than to be treated as if they didn't exist at all.
7: Right. Yeah, absolutely. That's shameful. For a number of reasons, let's not mince words here. That is a blatant violation of the First Amendment.
1: The kicking of people out of the White House,
7: kicking reporters out of the kicking reporters out of the White House is a blatant violation of the First Amendment of the Constitution. Simply because he does not like the coverage. It is a
1: true. He didn't try and come up with any other reason. He said, "I'm kicking him out because I don't like the way they're covering the
7: name." Yeah, he gave away. You know, this is the funny thing about Trump and Trump 2.0 is that as opposed to Trump 1.0, where they would cook up a lot of reasons. They're just saying, "Yeah, we're just doing this because we can." Or because we want to, which is, I'm sorry, that's not that doesn't pass constitutional muster. That doesn't pass legal muster. So I'm sure, the White House Correspondents Association are already filing their lawsuits. I'm sure that their lawyers are spending, you know, doing billable hours over the weekend to file lawsuits in various different courts. Mm-hmm. This is, again, this is a gross violation, and it is just it's honestly laughable. I mean, on one end, it's laughable and it's ridiculous and it's ludicrous. And yes, we should, you know, point fingers and laugh and throw our heads back in laughter at all this ridiculous. But also it sets a really terrible precedent, and also it's a very dangerous thing. To have a president. Do that, and what I would say to conservatives is be careful about this, because you know what if a Democratic president decides, okay, we don't want to have OAN or Fox or the Daily Caller in the White House press corps, you know, do not create this weapon that your enemies could use, is what I would say.
1: Yeah, well, they can't. I mean, we do still have laws.
7: We do.
1: And the president's tried to break them every day, and every day judges around the country tell him you can't do it.
7: Yeah, I mean, one of the surprising things is that with the exception of the Supreme Court, and even in some cases the Supreme Court, but for the most part, a lot of the courts have been pretty – even some Trump-nominated judges have said –
1: That's correct.
7: No,
1: and a lot of Republican-nominated judges,
7: right? A lot of Bush-nominated judges, Reagan-nominated judges, and even so, you know, even a handful of Trump judges have said, "No, this just doesn't hold water."
1: So the whole country seems to be telling him that the party, their party, isn't holding water. What's been the reaction when you talk to folks there about the polling, about the collapse of support, even about the deep red districts? The numbers look appalling for them. Like, what does that feel like when you're in there?
7: I think
1: these guys are used to pounding their chests.
7: Yeah,
1: we rule the world.
7: You know, usually around midterms, the majority party, you know, a few months, I think that they know they're about to get clocked. You know, that's just the way that things work. That's just how cycles work. I think that Republicans, especially Republicans who aren't running for re-election, they're able to be a little bit more candid, and they're saying, look, you guys are going to get crushed. And I think it's because this is kind of the funny thing to me, is that Trump in 2018 was – a lot of people didn't like Trump in 2018 and they lost House of Representatives. But a lot of people still still voted for Republicans. And if you remember, Republicans netted, I believe, 2 seats in in 18 because – well, the economy was still really well. It was still doing pretty well. Wages were up and things like that. Trump is coming down not for his authoritarianism, though I think a lot of people don't like his authoritarianism, not for his shattering of norms, though I think a lot of people don't like that, but because people's quality of life is just significantly worse under this administration. The price of gas is just – it's painful, and everybody feels it. You know, it is one of those things – I remember Ben Bernanke in Biden's presidency said, you know, unemployment is a problem, but it's not felt across the board. You know, even during the Depression, so, not everybody was unemployed. You're a little worried. You don't, you're like, I shouldn't change jobs. I shouldn't, we probably shouldn't buy another car, things like that. But you still have a job, but you're worried that the next shoe is going to drop. Inflation. Everybody feels inflation. You feel it when you go to the gas station and you see that number tick up every time you fill up. And then guess what also happens when the fuel prices are more expensive? Well, it's more expensive to move everything around, every other product around, food, clothing, electronics. So everything just becomes more expensive, and people see that in their day-to-day life. You know, one of the things that I always point to is that in a majority of households, women are the ones who handle the finances. And so if women were already mad at Donald Trump, which we see that he has a lower approval rating than Donald Trump because of a lot of things, his sexism, his curtailing of abortion rights, they're the ones who balance the checkbook at the end of the day when the kids are asleep. That was what my mom did every night. So don't be surprised that people are pissed off right now.
1: And the lack of progress in Trump's war,
7: yes,
1: it's also weighing, I think, on people. Even if I think everybody, it's hard to avoid that one because he promised us a short war. He didn't tell us what it was for, and it feels like we're getting shellacked.
7: Yeah, it feels like you're getting shellacked, and it feels like, okay, why are we still there? Like, there have not been none of the, I guess you could say, benchmarks that they had said that they wanted to do, whether it was take out their military or take out their leadership. The leadership in Iran is still there. Maybe they've killed a lot of the top officials, but the infrastructure of the government is still there. It's actually now hurting a lot of American allies like Qatar or Saudi Arabia. Obviously, there was the bombing in Riyadh. There was the attack in Riyadh just this morning. So there's just this feeling of like, okay, why are we still doing this? A, why did we do this in the first place? B, why are we still doing this? What are the benchmarks? What are we feeling? Now, people would still be mad because the price of gas was still high, but they would at least say, okay, this is this is going to end soon. But there doesn't seem to be any real end in sight.
1: Right, and every day it goes on, we have consequences. I mean, and the consequences help no one here, but when Saudi has to say to Europe, we will send you no fuel, and it's the beginning of winter.
7: Yes.
1: The only person that helps is Vladimir Putin, who says, I have a pipeline. I'll give you all the oil you want. Just give me half of Ukraine.
7: And we saw that, if we're going to be, if we're talking about democracy, this is a show called It's the Democracy Stupid. One of the big reasons why we've seen Germany go hard right is because of fuel prices. People are just really upset about the rising cost of fuel. So you have the war in Ukraine has caused energy prices to go up, and then now you have the war in Iran where prices are skyrocketing. This is actually a really bad thing for democracy to have Europe's quality of life decline at a moment when these far-right, racist, nationalist parties are gathering steam. This just gives them more credibility.
1: We have the same – J.D. Vance has gone over there to give support to those parties.
7: Correct, correct. Right?
1: He supports that movement here in the U.S.
7: Yeah, and Elon Musk.
1: But I was earlier in the show, I was talking to someone from Iowa who said J.D. Vance just came to Iowa to campaign. Yes. None of the Republican candidates would show up and be with him.
7: Correct.
1: And he had fewer people in the room than a Democratic rally two blocks away. I mean, it's a sign that the country is – at least has caught on.
7: Yeah, I mean, I think that there's a lot of reasons why Iowa has moved to the right or has moved back left. I mean, part of it was just rural America really loved Donald Trump. Now if we're going to talk about all the things that Donald Trump has done to kick Iowa in the teeth, how do we cut the weights? The tariffs have caused China to not buy soybeans, and you know, everybody thinks of Iowa, they think of Iowa, they think of corn, but soybeans are probably just as big of an industry in Iowa. And so China not buying soybeans is a bad thing for Iowa. This is to say nothing of tariffs on potash. This is to say nothing. And then now, you know, like tractor farmers and any kind of tractor drivers and farmers and all that, they're seeing the price of diesel go up. And people are feeling the effects of it. People are seeing their quality of life, all the things that reasons why they voted for Donald Trump are not manifesting. And you know, when Trump in 2017, 2018 did those initial tariffs on China, if you remember, he sent a bunch of checks to farmers in Iowa and across the heartland. This time they haven't been able to do that. The fund through which they're able to do that is just being depleted. So they don't have the means to do it this time the way that they did. And look, let's also, you know, be completely real. Also, the gutting of USAID, well, that was a revenue stream for Iowa farmers. Let's also talk about the SNAP cuts that also, guess what? Iowa farmers, a large chunk of their income comes from selling food for SNAP.
1: Yep. And the healthcare cuts have impacted rural America.
7: Rural hospitals are getting gutted. Yep. Medicaid cuts. RFK Jr. declaring war on high fructose corn syrup. There's a list of reasons why Iowa is not happy. And I should also add, J.D. Vance was in Kansas earlier this week for the same reason, because of the fact that now Kansas is in play. I don't know if you saw the Emerson poll showing that Adam Hamilton in Kansas is now slightly, but within the margin of error.
1: Well, it's a fascinating time. I've always thought it was ordinary Americans who, if we can keep them informed of what's happening, work, Eric, and if that information can filter through the lies, ordinary Americans are who are going to step up and save us. We have to protect our elections for sure.
7: Yeah.
1: And that's a problem. All right, we have like 8 minutes left. And did I see correctly, you have a new book coming out?
7: I do. Yes, I do. Yes, sir. It comes out March 30th. Yeah.
1: Well, tell me a little. Talk about it.
7: Yeah. Oh, God, I hate talking about myself. But like,
1: well, we don't have to talk about it. But if you got a new book, it's pretty.
7: But yeah, I do. So it was funny. When I was writing my first book, I wanted to do something, which is We're Not Broken, Changing the Autism Conversation. I wanted to have a chapter around radicalization of autistic men on the internet. And we tried it a few different times, and it just didn't work. And so my agent being as smart as she is, put that in a folder. That's for another project. So, so I did. And then what happened was, the first book comes out, and then what happens was January 6th. And, there were a lot of, obviously there were a lot of people who stormed the Capitol there, but what was fascinating was that I noticed a handful of cases, by no means a majority, but a handful of cases. There were some men who were, in their legal cases, were saying that they got, that they were autistic and they got radicalized on the internet. And that was kind of what motivated them to do what they did on January 6th. And on one end, I was, as an autistic man, I was horrifically offended. I thought, this is hooey. This is them using this as an excuse. But on the other end, I thought about it for a long time. And I thought, well, I was a very lonely kid on the internet in the 2000s, and I spent a lot of time on chat rooms, music forums, things like that. And I thought to myself, had there been, red pill content, or had I stumbled upon, Andrew Tate or any of the, white national spots, yeah, it's very possible that I could have, I could have gone down that path. And then I started texting some of my buddies, and we all kind of agreed. And what it really made me think about was that, look, we don't have a really good idea of what it means to be a man today. and that's across the board, autistic and neurotypical men. But one of the things that I thought about, and I started talking about it with my other friend, Sarah Luderman, who's also an autistic journalist, and we were saying that we don't really have a good idea of what it means to be an autistic man. We either see them as, sad sacks, or, a lot of people, especially if they're non-speaker, they have intellectual disabilities. We see them as perpetual children. We see them as invalids. We now see the return of the word, the R word, in public discourse, unfortunately, which I hate more than anything. Or we kind of say that, they had to be hyper savants and geniuses like Elon Musk or Bill Gates. And I just remember thinking to myself, that isn't very comforting for a lot of autistic people. For a lot of autistic men. So I set out to kind of just be like, okay, what does it mean to be an autistic man? What are the ways that our existence kind of bristles against the kind of standard meanings of what it means to be a man in society? And one of the things that I thought about, and the conclusion I kind of came to, was, a lot of the ways that we're, the things that society is wringing its hands about for men in general, autistic men have been going through for a lot longer. So there's this talk about the fact that fewer men are going to college now. Fewer men are employed now than ever. And I thought, this is something that autistic men have always struggled to go to college. And they already struggle with unemployment. There's this talk about how neurotypical men are not the most suitable partners now for women. And like a lot of, I see this with my friends now that when I was in my 20s, a lot of my female friends, the dating pool was kind of slim pickings for them when it came to dating dudes. But then I thought, this is something that a lot of times, autistic men, they're always told, as our Secretary of Health and Human Services says, they'll never go on a date, get married. And so what I realized was that autistic men are kind of the canaries in the coal mine for all of these really big questions that we're facing about men today. And that was really what kind of what motivated me to write this book. And I interviewed a slew of autistic men. I interviewed non-speaking autistic men. I interviewed autistic men with intellectual disabilities. I interviewed black autistic men and white autistic men. I interviewed trans men. Trans autistic men. And probably my favorite thing that I did is I went to a prison and I interviewed a lot of autistic men who are incarcerated. And that was one of the most enlightening experiences I ever had. So, yeah, my book, Manly While Standing, comes out March 30th. Pre-order it if you can. I'd love to come back on when that happens, and we'll talk about it.
1: Yeah. I just think in this moment, the issues of masculinity and what it means to be a man are enormously important, and I deal with them on this show a bunch, too. I don't think it means anything like what the crowd in power think it means. To
7: no.
1: Me. But what you're writing about is not just about being a man, but our common humanity, which they also seem to think is non-existent. And right in this moment, we really need these affirmations of our humanity. So couldn't pick a better time, a more important time to do this. I'm really grateful, Eric.
7: Thank you so much, Edwin. There's no right way to be a man or a woman or anything in between or on the outside. So, you know.
1: There do appear to be some wrong ways.
7: Yeah, there are plenty of ways, you know. There are plenty of wrong ways, and it's the same thing, you know. It's the same things that my parents raised me on: treat people with respect, be kind, yes sir, no sir, you know, all those things. So,
1: yeah, but when you see somebody else,
7: right,
1: you have to see them as human beings.
7: You have to see them as another person. Yeah, absolutely.
1: Yeah, and that is a gene that's missing in the White House. And it's missing in this administration.
7: Yeah.
1: I don't understand it, but it lets them blow people up in the Caribbean just for fun because they like that. And they're just killing people in our name.
7: Absolutely.
1: Bombs we paid for. The girls' school wasn't the last place we bombed in Iran where it was civilians who were killed. And for what? For nothing?
7: Yeah.
1: You know, because we're using AI that we don't understand.
7: Yeah.
1: Yeah, these questions of humanity, so important. Anyway, I really appreciate your time today. I loved talking about the view from Washington, but also a detour into something much more profound.
7: Thank you so much, Edwin. This was fun. Absolutely. Yep.
1: We'll do it again.
7: All right. Talk soon.
1: Yep. All right, everybody. We're going to take a break for the news, and we're going to go to the economy and Dean Baker when we come back.
7: Yeah.
8: This is WCPT telling you how you can shop blue. Let's see if we can shop blue and slay by looking at clothing brands that support the Democratic Party. Nike. Now, yes, Nike's co-founder is very Republican. However, the other 83% of the company supports the Democratic Party. $894,000 in 2024. Dior. Now, Dior does not give to politics, but some of their employees do. And 84% of their donations went to Democrats in 2024. Adidas. Adidas also does not give to politics, but a lot of their employees do, as 97% of their employees' donations went to Democrats. Gucci. Gucci also does not donate to politics, but their employees do, and 84% of their employees' donations went to the Democratic Party. Chanel. Chanel also does not give to politics, but guess what? 99% of their employees donated to Democrats in 2024. I would hate to be that guy in the 1%. This has been WCPT telling you how you can shop blue.
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25: NBC News Radio, I'm Lisa Carton. Several major news outlets banned by President Trump no longer have access to the White House. MS Now was the first to confirm badges carried by its journalists didn't work this morning when they tried to enter the White House grounds. Speaking to reporters Friday, the president was asked about his decision.
26: A very simple ban.
0: I don't want them in my office. I don't want them here. I would say the band would go as far as you can. And if they could straighten themselves out, you know, if they could straighten themselves out, I'd love it.
25: MS Now was the first to confirm badges carried by its journalists didn't work Saturday morning when they tried to enter the White House grounds. Several hours later, CNN and Politico said their reporters were also not allowed to enter Saturday morning. Trump announced his decision to bar all three effective immediately on Friday and accused them of reporting fiction and lies about him. Multiple news organizations and free speech groups quickly denounced the ban, citing the constitutional right to freedom of the press. The U.S. will be placing more sanctions on Russia over its war with Ukraine. Here's Mark Mayfield.
2: The measure, called the Lindsey O. Graham Sanctioning Russia and Iran Act of 2026, was approved Wednesday evening. It would target Russia's economy over its continued war with Ukraine. Under the bill, President Trump could impose tariffs on countries that are within the top five purchasers of Russian oil, a group which includes China and India. The bill, which also expands sanctions on Iran, now heads to Trump's desk.
25: Millions across the West from Arizona to Montana are at risk of flash flooding today because of monsoon weather. Here's Lisa Taylor.
3: It's monsoon season in the Southwest, and forecasters say a significant surge of moisture from Mexico is expected to push thunderstorm activity into the Rockies this weekend. Today, forecasters warn that heavy downpours can fill dry washes quickly, and gusty winds could create dust storms.
25: Hikers are being urged to avoid canyons and arroyos. 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
1: All right, everybody. It is my pleasure, as it has often my pleasure, to be joined by Dean Baker, founder of the Center for Economic and Policy Research. Dean is, as you know, a prolific writer. He's the author of books and studies. He is, you know, as I've told you before, he's our resident economist and very generous with his Saturdays. Hello, Dean.
5: Hi, Edwin. Thanks a lot for having me on.
1: Okay. What is wrong with Donald Trump's view of the world when he says the economy is strong, we're booming, prices are rising, so they should lower interest rates?
5: Yeah, I can't say he has a view. I mean, he's saying things. I don't know how they fit together in his head. They don't fit together in the world. The economy hasn't been booming. I mean, it's not been a disaster or anything, but the growth was more rapid in the last year of the Biden administration. So we haven't had particularly rapid, I mean, it's better positive than negative. It is growing, no doubt about that. We might get a good number this quarter, actually, to be fair, but we haven't had particularly strong growth. We've had way slower job growth. So the last year of the Biden administration, I think we have to double check, around 1.5 million jobs. They were boasting that they've created 1 million jobs in 18 months. I mean, it's going the right direction, but not particularly fast. A big thing for me, and I think for most people, wage growth has slowed sharply. So the last 2 years of the Biden administration, 2023 and 24, wage growth averaged a little over 4%. Since then, it's slowed sharply. Over the last year, it's just 3.1%. And looking at the last 3 months, down to just 2.7%. And that's a time when inflation's picked up, and that's definitely all on Donald Trump, because it picked up because of his tariffs and then the war in Iran. So we're looking at inflation now around 3.5%. It'd been a little over 2% when Biden left office and headed downward. Everyone expected it to be around 2% by the end of last year, and instead it's up at 3.5%. So I'm not sure in what world he thinks the economy's booming, and again, why they would lower, why the Fed would lower interest rates if it were. Again, I don't know what goes on in his head, but the conventional view among literally just about every economist I know would be when the economy is strong, you're more likely to raise interest rates, not lower them. So I can't fathom what he's thinking with that.
1: Yeah. Okay. I want to, before we talk about, you know, diesel fuel and what it means to everybody and to go into that, like, I want to zoom out with you, because this idea in an economy, this idea in the world of safe haven for investors, through my whole life, it meant maybe gold, but what it really meant was you put your money in U.S. treasuries. It's the safest place it could possibly be. And that was very good for the United States and the world. And that was sort of, that's the safe haven piece. Then there's, well, we have an economy people understand because it's transparent, it's governed by the rule of law, there's not a lot of corruption. It's a good place to invest for those reasons. And I think this administration in just 2 years has put all of that at risk, the corruption, the eroding of the independence of, you know, both the Fed and regulatory bodies, weakening of the rule of law. I think they're encouraging investors to look at almost any place else in the world. And Americans, I think, are going to pay for this for decades. Dean, am I crazy?
5: That's very much on the money. And it's striking, and it's hard for people to appreciate how serious this is, because for decades, the United States had exactly as you're saying, this reputation as being the safest place. Because if you invested here, obviously government bonds, but well beyond government bonds, if you bought shares in a company, if you decided to invest directly, obviously most people can't do that, but if you're a company looking to locate in the United States, you had a reasonable expectation. You'd sign contracts, they'd be honored. Obviously, you have to pay taxes. That's part of the deal. But you had a fairly straightforward rule book. Donald Trump comes in and goes, no, we get to do whatever we want. And he boasts about that. So it's not something I'm accusing behind his back or something. And he'd go, oh, no. He's boasting about that. I do whatever I feel like. I put my people on the Federal Communications Commission. I tell them to shut down a television station I don't like. We put people on the Securities and Exchange Commission, and we tell them to ignore my friends when they lie on their earnings statements. We have the Justice Department do the same thing, that, okay, you know, someone wants to commit fraud, that's fine. He's turning us into a clown country, and we're going to pay a price, and that people aren't going to want to invest here. And insofar as they do, they're going to demand a premium. I mean, we saw something, kind of a bit of attention, maybe should have gotten more. The Netherlands opted to take their gold out of the United States. We used to store gold for many, and we still do for many countries in the world. They took it out because they don't trust the United States with Donald Trump as president. And that's just kind of incredible. I mean, it would have been inconceivable. Doesn't matter, Democrat or Republican, Biden, Obama, the Bushes, Reagan, the idea we might seize anyone's gold. I mean, I still don't think Trump would do that, but could he do that? Sure. So, yeah, we're going to pay a big price for that.
1: We've used, even before Trump was president, America's use of sanctions, use of economic weapons, has pushed the world to say, like, can we get off of this international banking system that the United States controls, the SWIFT system that says if you want to move money, it moves through a system that the United States controls. The fastest way to do that is for everybody to be using a form of crypto where there's no accountability for any of it. And Donald Trump has not only flipped from initially not being for crypto to being not only fully for it, but to closing the government's oversight agencies that looked for criminal use of cryptocurrencies.
5: Yeah, there's a few things there. I mean, first, getting to the SWIFT system, which oversees the exchange, you know, dollar exchanges really throughout the world. The abuses of that really predate Trump as much as some of us might like to blame Trump for everything. And that is a real problem because it was not designed to be the United States plaything to punish whoever we don't like. But it became that. And Obama used that to some extent, Trump in his first term, and Biden a lot. And that's a really, really big deal. And what's going to mean is that people are finding ways around it. Crypto is one. The other is the European countries are setting up an alternative payment mechanism. I'm sure they'll go through with it, as is China. So they're just going to use SWIFT. I mean, I don't mean it'll be totally disused, but there's going to be alternatives. And I mean, to my view, that's all a good thing. I mean, if you could do what SWIFT was originally intended to be, a totally neutral, just like you turn on your water. You know, your water doesn't ask you, are you a Democrat or a Republican? Do you support this or that? You turn on the water, it comes on. That's what SWIFT is supposed to be like. You want to, you're trading $100,000 for whatever, you do it. It doesn't matter whether Donald Trump or Biden or anyone likes you or not. And it's no longer that. And as a result of that, it's going to be much less widely used. And, you know, again, that will take away a power that we never should have had. I mean, the United States shouldn't arbitrarily just be able to shut down people's bank accounts. And that's what's been happening. Yeah. So that's one story. The crypto story, yeah. I mean, crypto, I've been around the block on this, as have a lot of other economists, that you go, okay, what's the purpose of crypto? And originally there was a story that, oh, it's going to be a great medium of exchange, that you'll be much more efficient than you know, our banking system. It turns out not to be the case. It's much more expensive. So it's no one in their right mind would use crypto because, oh, I want to save money and moving $10,000 from this bank to that bank. No way on earth that crypto is quicker for that or better for that. The other one was that it could be a store of value, that if we thought there's going to be a lot of inflation, then people would put their assets, their wealth in crypto. It turns out not to do

0: obvious purpose, except, as you were saying, to do illegal transactions. So I joke about this, but I think it's the extreme case. If I'm holding someone hostage, I'm demanding $10 million in ransom. Well, if they have to get $100 bills, that's 100,000 $100 bills, which is a little awkward. On the other hand, if I do it in crypto, they could just bing, bing, bing, 10 seconds, and they've transferred so it's great for that. But that's not a real good argument for crypto. And the fact that Trump has green-lighted it, has it basically unregulated, it's guaranteed people are going to get lose their shirts on it. A lot of people already did on his crypto coin. He's had people throw, he's made a fortune, he's made billions on it, but people lost billions. So we're going to see that on a lot bigger scale, because as I say, it's just has no real purpose, and except for criminal activity and con games.
1: So what, and I don't even know how he did it or why it's possible without Congress, but he's created a crypto reserve, like we had a strategic petroleum reserve, or we used to have strategic gold reserves. He created a national crypto reserve. Like, what possible reason is there for that?
0: To support the crypto industry, that's a possible reason. No, it's utterly absurd. He probably doesn't have the authority, but the only entity that could in principle challenge him is Congress, and basically the Republicans, they're not going to do anything. And this is the sort of thing, I forgot what I was, the context it came up when I was in an exchange with someone. I'm going, the Democrats have to run, Trump's saying I should be on the ballot, yes. Because basically everyone, the Republicans in Congress, have been totally derelict in doing their jobs, and literally derelict. I mean, they just went home. You saw the House of Representatives. They had a two-month summer break, come to Washington for 2 weeks, and now they have another two-month break. So it's not just that they're not doing oversight over what Trump's doing. They're literally not even there. So basically all these things that he's doing with very questionable constitutional authority, the Republicans are just looking away, and there's no one to challenge it then.
1: Yeah, I think it's crazy. Absolutely crazy. All right, so to talk to me about a few other things. I mean, I know I'm a little over the map, but he did promise us that he was going to lower drug prices by like 600% or something crazy. And so he set up Trump accounts. Do you have any evidence now that they've been there for a while? I'm not able to get medicine any cheaper than I pay. Like, is it impacting the country?
0: Oh, you mean Trump RX? I'm sorry.
1: Yeah,
0: I follow this closely. Drug prices growth has probably slowed. It hasn't fallen 600%. I'm just amazed that no one could explain to them that you can't have a price decline of more than 100%. I mean, unless you think they're going to pay you to use their drugs. And I don't think even he thinks that'll be the case, but anyhow, drug prices have.
1: That is so funny. But just stop for a minute for those of you who aren't paying attention to math, right? 100% is everything. It's all that you have. So when the president says, "I'm going to reduce prices 600%," like what does that even mean, right? All you have, and then five times more the other direction. It doesn't make any sense in terms of the math. That's what Dean's saying, and it's actually funny. Okay, go ahead.
0: And it is, and what's striking, it does say a lot. I mean, I don't want to pick on someone's mistake, because we've all made mistakes. If he just said it once, maybe I've done that, I don't know. You speak enough, you're going to make a mistake like that. But he does it again and again and again. So it says not just does he not know it, but obviously his aides, I'm sure just about all of them understand you can't have drug prices fall 600%, but they can't correct him. They're scared of him. So in this case, it's just the trivial thing. He just looks foolish. But think about all the other things like, oh, maybe it's not a good idea to have a war with Iran. No one's going to tell him that, So that's the scary part of the story. But anyhow, getting back to drug prices, they have slowed somewhat. Now, keep in mind, we're seeing the negotiated drug prices for Medicare, for drugs in Medicare from Biden go into effect. And his team is negotiating. That's a good thing. Then he has this kind of crazy most favored nation status on drugs, where he's doing kind of jawboning and getting agreements.

0: and they're very squirrely. Most of their agreements, Public Citizen has done a good job trying to get possession of them through the Freedom of Information Act. A lot of redacting. None of it's very transparent. So it's again, this just speaks to the corruption that we don't know what he's negotiating. Now, who's he negotiating for? Us. So what's to be a secret when he's negotiating a price with Pfizer? But that's what you find. So you can't just say, okay, what did you negotiate? You'll get some things, but, you know, as Public Citizens found out, but you won't get a lot of stuff. And the net story is, yeah, some drug prices are lower, and that's a great thing. But it's really convoluted. And obviously, either he doesn't know or doesn't care. It doesn't deal with the underlying issues here that we just have a total mess with our prescription drugs. I mean, my view, I think I've said this to you before, we should just pay for the research up front and have them sold in the free market as generics. You know, they'd all be cheap. So we have this absurd situation where instead of paying for the research up front, we tell the drug companies, oh, do research. We'll give you a monopoly, a patent monopoly, and then charge up the wazoo. So if we paid up front, we all share in that, we pay for it, and then you have a great drug that's fantastic for diabetes or cancer, whatever it is, and it's cheap. Instead, we have this story where, oh, here you're dying of cancer, and we have this great drug, but we're going to charge you $200,000 for it. And it creates just all sorts of, you know, the obvious one, just people struggling to pay for it, but you have to go through all sorts of hoops. They lie about their drugs because there's such a huge incentive to lie. Anyhow, he's not interested in that. He just wants something to say and put on his website, TrumpRx.
1: Yeah. What about Trump accounts? This money that he's gotten, I guess, private donors to give accounts for kids. Is that a real thing?
0: Yeah, you know, there's some amount of money that was in his big bill that I think is $1,000 per kid for kids born between, I think it was this year, 26 and 28. I forget the exact years. For like 3 years, 4 years. You want to give money to kids, that's a bad thing to do. And one good thing I'll say for the accounts is that they're low cost. But administrative costs are very low administrative costs, which, again, is a good thing because a lot of people get taken to the cleaners on administrative costs. So that is a big issue. So with 401ks, for example, many of them have, you're throwing some cases away 1.5%, 2% even in the administrative costs in your account if you aren't careful. But the big problem I would say with this is that it doesn't, you can't take your money out till the kid's 18. So if the idea is, oh, you're going to put your own money in there, and then when the kid turns 18, they'll have money for school, whether it's college, community college, trade school, whatever they might want to do, they could take it out and great. You know, but the problem is a lot of people, and particularly more moderate income people, I don't even mean necessarily low income people, but certainly low income people, but we know people who might have a decent job, they lose it. So they come up with a situation, their kid's 7, 8, whatever, and maybe they have a few $1,000s in the Trump account, and they're worried about paying their rent. They can't, literally cannot take it out. So what I would say, if someone's giving the money, take it. And so if, again, the government's giving $1,000 to the kid, take it. If your boss says, oh, I'll put $1,000 in a Trump account, I mean, I'd say, well, maybe you can give $1,000 to me in my pay, but whatever, if that's the deal, that's the deal, take it. But don't put your own money into it because you might need it and you literally cannot take it out. If you want an education fund, you have 529s. I'm sure Illinois has one. I don't know what exactly they call it in the state, but I'm sure Illinois has one. To put the money in there, it's just the same sort of thing, tax-free. But if you need it, you could take it out. And that's not true of the Trump account. So they didn't really invent
1: a new thing. They rebranded something that already existed and made it harder to get the money out. Yeah,
0: exactly. And there's other issues I could point out with it. But I'd just say in almost every account, if you're in a situation, put money aside for your kid, for their education or whatever purpose, do a 529. It's much, much better.
1: Okay, so Dean, this week I talked to somebody in California's Central Valley who is involved in agriculture. And he said, look, the price of diesel here is just a hair shy of $8.50 a gallon. So it's obviously higher there than the rest of the country. Yeah. But what they said was, and in some places, it's just not available. Like on big farms that are used to having diesel basically shipped in bulk to the farm so that they can then, you know, refuel the farm equipment without having to drive a tractor to a gas station 20 miles away. They can't get it at all, they said last week. The shortages of diesel fuel or the rapidly increase in that particular fuel source, this could have knock-on effects everywhere, can't it?
0: Oh, yeah. I mean, obviously, all the stuff we get that's shipped by truck or even air freight, whatever it might be, they're using diesel fuel. I mean, it's jet fuel, but that's also, it's very similar. It's also gone soaring, prices have soared. So we're paying a big price for this. And this is war. This is the Iran war, because we didn't have this issue. I mean, diesel was about half as much before the war started. And it's still going higher. I don't have a crystal ball, but people follow it closely, which I'm not one of them. I mean, I look at the price every day, but I'm not looking at the full market. There's expectations it's going to go considerably higher before things turn around. And the story here, it's not just crude oil, because crude oil has been rising in price too, but it has to be refined. You had a lot of refinery capacity in the Gulf area that was knocked out in the war. And then on top of that, also Russia's a major source of refined fuel. And a lot of their refinery capacity has been knocked out. And one of the irony by Ukraine, I mean, I shouldn't just act passively. One of the ironies of this story that you might have seen this, Trump was begging Zelensky not to attack Russian refineries, and Zelensky's hitting the refineries for obvious reasons. It hurts Russia's economy. And I'm just thinking back to, what was it, last February of 2025, when he had Zelensky in the Oval Office, and he tells him, you don't have any cards. Well, kind of the table has been flipped, and it looks like Zelensky has the cards and Trump doesn't. I shouldn't be laughing about it, because the story is very bad for, I recognize, truckers and a lot of other people paying those prices. That's a real problem. But this is all Trump's doing, and it's a really, really bad story.
1: The only other thing on my list are long-term interest rates. I know you're not a budget hawk, but the deficit is big. But we also, you know, I mean, and it got that way for all kinds of reasons, including paying $9.5 billion to federal workers to have them stay home, which Doge did. But the impact is impacting long-term budget rates. Whether the country can solve its fiscal mess is one thing, but if the market's going to make long-term rates just keep going up, that's going to make, like, home ownership hard for everybody.
0: Yeah, I mean, that's a really problem, real big problem. Mortgage rates are over 7%. I think it's 7.1. They'd been down around 6 before the war started. So this is a big deal. I mean, you're adding a 1 percentage point, over a percentage point to mortgage interest rates. If someone's looking at, say, a $300,000 mortgage, that's another $3,000 a year they're paying in mortgage rates. That's very often the difference between a home being affordable and not affordable. I'll say a little bit, the story on the rate is more complicated than the deficit, and I'll say that for a couple reasons. One is just, you've seen a comparable rise in interest rates in other countries, in Germany, in France, England, Japan, not exactly the same, but comparable, very comparable. So that can't all be because of the U.S. deficit. The other thing that I'd point to as a likely source of that is the boom in data center construction, which, by the way, Trump is 100% behind. He's creating a what he called an AI force. It's just a release today. I just happen to see it on the web, so I have no idea what he thinks it's going to be. But in any case, he's 100% behind AI, and that's these data centers, and that's created a huge demand for investment, and that's pushed up interest rates. And again, I think that is a really big problem. I think I've talked before about the AI bubble that's likely to burst and be a really bad story. But I will say a little bit about the deficit, because I have a good friend, Jared Bernstein, who you might be probably familiar with. He was the chief economist under Biden. And yep. he wrote a piece saying, well, we should worry about deficits. And I said, I wrote a piece saying, no, I'm not worried. And I said, we're friends. You know, I'm not, not picking on him. And one of the things that I agree, he's pushed this, and I agree completely. There's some ways to lower the deficit that are essentially painless and basically stupid not to. And what we have, both of us, at the very top of our list is make people pay their taxes. And just to be clear, I'm not talking about deductions, because there's all these loopholes that we could probably agree, at least most of us could agree, these are really stupid loopholes. But this is after the loopholes, and the Congressional Budget Office estimated, this is in 2022, that we lose over $600 billion a year from people not paying taxes they owe. And the vast majority of that's rich people. It's rich people, businesses. It's not someone doing some odd jobs for a neighbor and not...
1: No, let's be clear. Let's be really clear. Every normal person pays their federal tax in payroll taxes that are taken out of their paycheck before they even get their paycheck. Right?
0: That's right. So when
1: you file a return, you're just waiting for the government to figure out how to give you back what they took too much of during the year. It's called a refund, right? But the rich guys don't do that, and they are cheating, and we can't call, and that's why they keep cutting IRS staff.
0: Exactly. So that's what the next thing I was going to say. So they estimated 2022 was $600 billion. Well, one, the economy is larger than it was in 2022. So it's, 20% larger. But then on top of that, Elon Musk and Doge fired all the people who are supposed to be enforcing the tax code. And then on top of that, Trump's basically, as the Justice Department, investigating his enemies rather than investigating tax fraud. So I'll guarantee you it's at least $800 billion today.
1: Wow.
0: So that would be a really good way. We're never going to get it all, but suppose you can cut it in half. Probably not in So we've reduced the deficit by $400 billion. So that's something we should do in any case. I mean, if we had a surplus, I would say we should do it. So that's kind of a no-brainer. I also, I've written about this, I talked to you about before, we could change the corporate income tax because there's massive avoidance. They take advantage of tricks that they put into the tax code. Just have them give us non-voting shares. Don, we're not going to tax you at all. We just want 25% of your company in non-voting shares. This isn't Donald Trump. You're going to run your company. But whatever you pay out in dividends to the regular shares, you pay to us. You do a share buyback, you give us the same. So that way there'd be no way they can get out of their tax liability because they have to treat the government shares just like other shares. So those are things I think are just kind of common sense. They would lower the deficit. But again, my main thing is this is just fairness and just kind of common sense.
1: Yeah. Dean, it is always a pleasure. I really appreciate your time. And I hope things do not get more dire before we talk next.
0: Yeah, let's hope so. Let's hope we have some good news. So, thanks a lot for having me on. Always good to talk with you.
1: You bet. All right, everybody, we're going to take a break and your calls when we come back.
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7: Hi, Edwin. I subscribe to the quote essential pages. Don't look back. Something might be gaining on you. Mm-hmm. I always live my life like that. But I'm going to hazard it this time and go back to the 50s and 60s when I grew up under the threat of nuclear annihilation. And it was interesting. I had an uncle who pinpointed bombing targets over Russia, masters of geography in the Army, and, you know, going through the whole USSR and where they're going to drop the bombs. And his colleagues at dinner told him exactly where they're going to drop them in Chicago. I mean, it was really disturbing. They go, well, it'd be Wells in this street and this street and that. I mean, pinpointing the streets. My point is that, and then Pakistan gets a bomb, India gets a bomb, the hydrogen bomb comes out, we're in school under our desk, et cetera, et cetera, et cetera. And then we have for at least 8 years in grammar school. But the point is, you have the President of the United States talking about annihilating Iran, annihilating them. The only way to annihilate them is with a hydrogen bomb. And Saudi looking for an atomic bomb, which he's willing to sell to him without any compulsions, if there's any money, he doesn't care if the world blows up. I guess as long as he's, you know, like Pompeii, you know, or Herculean, when you go there and visit, you see the people, the only people that were still there, their hands are gripped around money. You know, they couldn't leave town without the money. So that's his strategy, but we're in a, then they want to arm people in space. They want to arm people in space so they can, you know, exact revenge on whoever bucked into their rocket ship. And it's just, the Homo sapien, the history, we've got 300,000 years of Homo sapien. And the planet really only has a couple of billion years left. And that's really nothing when you think about it. And the point is, we ever get, they talk about civilization, when does civilization actually come into play? Is it going to be the bots from AI to demonstrate civilization? Is that our fate that, you know, years from now, they demonstrate, here's what civilization would look like. I doubt it. I really doubt it.
1: Peter Thiel thinks, for sure. There are people out there who think that right now.
7: Yeah, I know they do, but they're not just like people who think that, you know, you can put a dome over the United States and protect it, and you can, you know, I mean, it's all, what about getting down the brass tacks and negotiating, using diplomacy, using whatever intellect we have left, which I doubt as much, but sit across the table and say, look, we don't, you know, this is mutual destruction. What's the best interest for your kids and your old ladies and old people? And they, you know, do they want to survive another couple of years? I mean, let's get down to brass tacks. But anyway, that's off the radar because I guess the revenge is like something that is inert in a person. They, you know, in other words, if you destroy my family, I'll destroy your whole family, and et cetera. This goes on forever. The point is, we need politicians. We're not politicians. We need everybody. We need everybody. That's why FDR's administration was so great. He had two social workers, Harry Hopkins and Perkins. And these are social workers. Hopkins was from Iowa. Perkins from New York. And they threw ideas around. I mean, he wasn't, he was New York's governor, and he had to play ball there. The point is, he wasn't, you know, persuaded one way or the other, but was ever pragmatic for the population at that time. And that's what we have to get back to. And Edwin, I went on long enough. And you have a great
1: I appreciate that. And I want to say, you're yep. so right about being practical and just trying to get stuff done, which FDR did. There's also a question of character. And you mentioned Frances Perkins. She is an actual, I mean, in her faith, she has been canonized. She's an actual saint, right, for what she did. I mean,
7: but think of her rhetoric. Her rhetoric, Edwin, was about the individuals in New York that were, you know, that she could help. She didn't come in that office to be canonized. She went in that office to help whoever she possibly could help. You know the result of it. Anyway, I mean, you got great calls. Thank you very much, Evan. Thank you.
1: You bet. All right, 773-763-9278. I am taking your calls, and Paul is next.
8: Oh, hey, Evan. Dean said that he didn't think that Trump would seize the gold of any other country. And I just would say, what evidence do you have to make you think that that is so? He threatened to seize everything. And we can see that Donald Trump will do anything. You know, this is a pay the consequences later. No, I think every country ought to take their gold here.
1: Paul, what do you think is in Fort Knox today?
8: What's in it?
1: What's in it?
8: I don't know.
1: If there was gold in it, I'm guessing he's borrowed some, you know. And I'm guessing they're underneath boxes that nobody's ever supposed to open. He's put Epstein files. I mean, really, seriously, yes, you're right. I think he would steal anything.
8: Yeah, well, he's stolen a whole country's worth of their president and their oil. He just raided Venezuela. He's threatened to raid other countries. He would do anything. And so he's completely and totally unhinged day by day, worse and worse, as some whatever he said. It was an incoherent response to a question yesterday. He's throwing reporters out of the White House. By the way, I don't think they should even bother coming back. I think they should just rub his face in the crap from wherever they want to write and let him go out of his mind then. I mean, he can't do anything about that.
1: But let me ask you, you raised this, I want to take it seriously. Like, what is it? I don't think we spend enough time on this, Paul. It's kind of frightening having a president who's a madman. I mean, he really is nuts. And it's you know, this has nothing to do with the party, has nothing to do with any policies that might make sense for a Republican to push. The man is just crazy, and that's scary, and no one will check that craziness.
8: Well, you know how surrealistic and kind of a tongue-in-cheek Sinclair Lewis's "It Can't Happen Here" was in 1936 or 1937 when he wrote that?
1: Yeah.
8: It's gone past that. It's past that, Edwin. It's gone past that. Way past it.
1: Yeah.
8: He's fulfilled every prophecy in that book. He has fulfilled it all and worse. And, you know, he's going to lose. The Republicans, the vector of what's going to happen in November is he's going to lose both chambers of Congress, and he's going to go on a rampage to tear down Washington, D.C. He's going to go out of his mind.
1: Well, he doesn't have to go far.
8: I think we all know that's true. Well, I mean, tell me, here's what I say. You can say almost any hyperbolic thing, and it's not hyperbole, because you could, whoever wants to check you, say, tell me what evidence you have to say that I suggest that I'm wrong. You can be as hyperbolic as you want when you say things about Donald Trump, because he fulfills every bit of it. He's, you know, it's just, it's unbelievable, and it is because the corruption of the Republican Party and the federal courts, the Supreme Court, have allowed this to happen. And it's just this, it's to the nth degree, it's easier to ask for forgiveness than permission. He just goes ahead and does it, goes fine. And this is what Putin has taught him to do. Just do it. No one's going to stop you, and probably nothing will happen. And they're right. He's been right. No one's going to stop you, and probably nothing will happen. I mean, this is to threaten to tear down the Kennedy Center. They already cut down those beautiful cherry trees and weeping willow trees. The people who did that should be in deep crap. Those contractors should be in court, and they should be paying for it. Because I think it's a general tenet of being a contractor that it's your responsibility to know if there are any stays on the work that you're supposed to, that you're being asked to do. You're supposed to figure that out. You don't just say, oh, you told me to. You're supposed to check all the
1: honestly, Paul, there is no maybe. But when you when your client says, you know, I'm not a usual client because I have the power to pardon you and I will, so just do it. That, you know, it's a different deal. But what do you think my concern that he really just wants the marble to reuse it? That he really wants to tear it down so he can reuse the marble? You know, it's beautiful marble. I mean, he wants it in his ballroom. It's like the Roman Emperor.
8: Yeah, all kinds of stuff to put in his ballroom. Yeah, he'll probably take that. Yeah, in the chandelier from where is that? Switzerland or and the he'll use all that. He'll rate it. He'll definitely rate it. He'll rate it because this is a guy who I've said before. He's the kind of guy who, if he can't have it, he'll just break it. He's the kind of kid who, when he's when he goes bust on the Monopoly game, he just throws the whole board on the floor so nobody else can play. You're out. He's out. So nobody. He's just got thrown out. So if he can't have it all, he'll just break it all. And yeah, he'll take that and he'll take whatever he can and steal it. That's what he does. He steals it. He's got it. The guy is the lowest scum. He has absolutely no. This whole idea of all this testosterone and manhood that this regime has is they are the least. They are the lowest form of. They're not men. I mean, come on. It's just. I don't know what was said that earlier, and I said, yeah. Well, the problem is. Is that the MAGA following young white American males are the most brain dead segment of the world. They are stupid, and that's why they follow this guy. And that's all you have to do is talk to a couple of them, and you'll see that. And you know what? The women, the young women, 40 and under, are outpacing them. It's no wonder they don't want to have kids with them. It's just like they're too stupid. And that's who follow. That's the only people who are left following Trump are the people who are completely brain dead. As brain dead as he is, and that's who they like. That's what resonates with them. But this election is going to be a blowout.
1: And you know, Paul, you are well educated. You're very informed on questions of the law. You're very well informed in questions of history. And listen to you talk about the president of the United States. This is the place that this man has brought us.
8: Well, let me say one thing. There was I saw an article in the New Republic, and I responded to it. Here's what it said. It said, the last battle for democracy. And here was the first line of the article. That's why I had to respond. It said, forget November 3rd. It's January 3rd that matters. And I said, no, I'm sorry. That's terrible writing. I'm sorry. The first rule of writing is, the first words on the page should be the main point, and the main point cannot be forget November 3rd. November 3rd is the only thing that matters going into January 3rd. And he talked all about this stuff about what Mike Johnson might do, and blah, blah, blah. Yeah.
1: What matters, like, was taking the bunker, and you don't have to worry about D-Day. Nope.
8: Exactly.
1: All right, Paul, thank you. Yeah. I got four more callers and less than 15 minutes, so thank you. All right, we're going to go Nancy, Greg, Dave, and Roosevelt. So everybody's got to be a little quick. Nancy.
9: Hey, Edwin. I'll be quick, okay? Totally frustrated, aggravated, disappointed, embarrassed, ashamed. And when are they going to inform this fool that calling things Lake of America and this America and that of America doesn't mean just us. We are the United States, although we're not united. The system has been broken from day one, but, you know, the people in charge, they were able to get in charge, and now they're all making money off of us, and we don't have any control over our own government anymore. There is going to be a revolution, and I don't at the voting booth. I'm talking about a bloody revolution like we had before, because people are just fed up and we have no representation. It is, start using the F word. It is fascism. This guy is out of control. We have a madman in charge, and nobody did anything to stop him. Because from day one, if they wouldn't have given him 24/7 coverage like they continue to do, as Paul said, the best thing that could happen is him block the press from him and then just not give him any audience. We get to hear every single damn word about what he matters, which is all useless, senseless crap, and we don't hear from the Democrats. And all we've got, and unfortunately, the Democratic Party is a two-party, isn't a united party, and the progressives don't have enough of us yet. I'll tell you one thing. You know what? November 3rd is important, but you know what else? November will be too late because they haven't been acting now. And what gives any person, one person, the right to stop government and just send everybody home? Really? Is that a democratic system? We have had chances over the years to change this system and make adjustments and evolve, but God forbid this country would ever do that. We have a bunch of, you know, I don't know what to say, because from day one, I could tell you all the way down the road how they made wrong turns and we've done wrong things and they just don't do anything to correct it. Now they talk about, they don't talk about getting money out of politics. They talk about how much has been spent and we're breaking all kinds of records. Like, that's a good thing. That's something we should be bragging about. These, we the people do not have any representation anymore. And the progressives are trying to fight it, and there's not enough of us. And we have the corporate Democrats who are fighting us rather than fighting the criminally insane cons. Okay. So, you know, if we don't start saying fascism and start fighting back, we're going to, and you tell me, what are we going to do if we do win in November, which I'm sure these criminally insane cons have something up their sleeve. I still think they do. I'm not sure about that in the least. Plus, the Democrats always find a way to lose. Then what about in the lame duck session? And what are we going to do when they come up with something on January 3rd? Tell me, or January 6th, whatever the day is. Right, you tell me, please. Explain to me. Calm me down.
1: I will, between now and then, I'll have a whole session with people who've been doing the work to talk about what we're going to do, because it's an amazing thing that's happened all over the country to protect the elections. So I don't want to do it right now. I promise you we'll have a whole session on that. In fact, I was going to today with somebody who got food poisoning on exactly what we're doing to protect the elections. So,
9: and what about when they don't certify the election?
1: You know what? You've heard me on that. If they decide elections don't count in America anymore, you know, there will not be enough room for the millions of us who will storm Washington. That's not going
9: to happen. And that's when the blood spills, and we have to pay with our lives.
1: I'm not ready to say that they will take that our military will do to us what happened in Tiananmen Square. I'm not ready to go there. But I appreciate your concern. I really do. The fact that it's a thought is a terrifying thing. All right, I'm going to move on because I'm running out of time. Thank you, Nancy.
9: Thank you,
1: Edwin. Greg, you're next.
10: Yeah, good afternoon, Edwin. My thanks to Jim, Paul, and Nancy. Thanks, for it, Nancy. The word fascism resonates. The reason I'm calling today real quick is I just wanted to state that I looked up where the gasoline that I purchase here in Lake in the Hills comes from. I buy it at a mobile station. It's a top-tier fuel, 87 grade. That's what my car uses. It's a 2013 Chevrolet. It comes from, here's the main statement, the primary source of the crude oil used to make the gasoline you bought in Lake in the Hills, Illinois, is Canada, specifically the oil sands of Alberta. So, and then the one other final point here that they said is, if you notice the price of gas ticking up, I'm paying $4.99 for the last week. I didn't buy it. I bought it just before it went up, and it was like $4.49, luckily. But I don't drive a lot being retired. But there was a problem in the Joliet refinery, and the Joliet refinery is set up to process the heavy crude from Canada. But the other part of this article I have, and I'd like to send it to you if I can, this is about the recent tariffs that Trump stupidly put on Canada. But this is great for Canada in terms of their oil prices. And the last thing I'll say is that this is about the use of military in space. I listened to a recent podcast John Fugelsang had on the other night, and he had that Alex Tyson, Alex Degrassi Tyson, and I'll tell you, it was interesting what they talked about, this cat and mouse game of satellites, China and Russia against the U.S. and vice versa. It's much more than you think, and maybe this type of weaponry is needed, because it's amazing what they do just to try to disrupt our communications and military satellites. Well, I didn't know about it.
1: Yeah, it's a very interesting topic. It's Neil deGrasse Tyson. No, but thank you very much.
10: Thank
1: really
10: you.
1: Appreciate
10: thank
1: it.
10: You.
1: Okay. Yep, we got Dave and Roosevelt. We're going to get you both in. Dave, are you there?
11: Man, no, I heard the bing. Okay. Did United Airlines, or did the airlines ship military cargo to Israel? This came out of Snopes, I read. And the rumor stems from a report claiming United took tank and fighter jet parts and, among other items, to the country via passenger flights. That claim that United Airlines had been taking military equipment to Israel via passenger flights is still under investigation. The rumor stems from a September 9 report by the Movement Research Unit, an organization that lends investigative powers to left-wing groups. Most of the items were destined for Elbit Systems, a weapons manufacturer in Israel, but some went to Lockheed Martin in Israel, various military bases, or the Ministry of Defense, as this writing Snopes could not definitely verify the report's claims because they did not have access to the data that MRU used to draw its conclusions. In emails to Snopes, the United Airlines and Israel's Ministry of Defense declined to comment. They also reached out to the U.S. Department of Defense, Elbit Systems, and Lockheed Martin and await responses. If true, as this one poster had said, United's alleged practice has violated IHL, the international humanitarian law, and that this cargo could put passengers at risk. This claim also appeared in The Intercept, an investigative left-leaning publication. So, and then Snopes also had left the claim unrated, pending further information. Also, for further reading, Snopes has covered several claims about Israel's military, including the claim that it would merge with the U.S. military. Kind of interesting, anywho, but interesting and scary.
1: It is, but I want to be real careful. You know, the world is filled with people saying stuff, and I want to just, like, if it's not verified, I don't really want to spend too much time.
11: That's why I put in there what the Snopes had put. They don't know yet, but they haven't heard from each one, but it would be out of the thing. But let me clear off so Brother Roosevelt can get through on this, too. So,
1: thank you, Dave.
11: All right, have a good week, Edwin. Be well.
1: You too. All right, Roosevelt, you are wrapping us up.
12: Double E, this is going to be super quick. MS Now, Political, CNN. So then who's left? And who is all this so-called reporting is going to go through Hegseth? Is that what it's going to happen?
1: Well, remember, Hegseth has already kicked people out of the Pentagon, and we're getting great reporting about what they're doing. It turns out these really fabulous reporters don't, you know, it helps to be in the building. It helps to be able to talk to people in the hallways and stuff like that. But when everybody inside is lying, you know what? They're going to have to do a different kind of reporting, and they're doing it. But it is illegal. It is a violation of you know, deeply American held beliefs and law in a free press, in the free flow of information. These propagandists think they can control everything. And Roosevelt, they are losing. They're not just losing elections. They're losing Americans. Americans see for themselves. I mean, you talk to people like that. Even Trump's deep supporters, you talk to them, and instead of pounding their chest like they used to, they're down looking at their shoes. You know, I mean,
12: yeah, and double E, second part of the question, do you think any of this has anything to do with his buddy Maria Valderrama being out of at Fox News?
1: Yeah, I don't know what to think about that. I mean, I think it's interesting that Fox got rid of her, but she broke, you know, she broke her. I mean, I don't know what her deal was, but the claim is that she took company private information and then shared it with somebody else. In this case, you know, I forgot his name. That guy that, you know, Trump's friend. So, you know, you do lose jobs over this in any profession. I'm not having a tag sale. I don't think she's been I don't think she's been an honest reporter in decades. So I,
7: To think of it, Emily, sorry to interrupt you, but, you know, other countries are seeing this and they see how this guy is so weak. He's so weak. I mean, the thing with the, you know, with the Kennedy Center, the thing with the, you know, with the reflecting pool and all this garbage, the guy is weak. He's showing his cards to other countries. Yeah. And I can't help but to think that we're in the worst spot that we ever been, even before 9/11. That's just my opinion.
1: I agree with you, Roosevelt. I mean, he just announced yesterday, we got everything I wanted in the deal with Greenland. No, we didn't. You know, and that's why yeah. All these agreements he says he's made are all secret, right? Because if they ever saw the light of day, people would be laughing. I mean, really laughing in the streets. Would cheer up everybody's mood. It'd be like the greatest comedy show ever. But, you know, he's keeping them secret because he's not getting anything he wants.
7: This guy's the worst card player. He's playing solitaire with this country. Thank you.
1: And he's losing against himself.
7: Yeah. Yeah. Thank you, Double E.
1: Thank you. Good to talk to you. All right, everybody. Another good week. I take Nancy to heart. We should talk about what's going on to protect elections. I do think we are speaking up. And people are hearing us. And just so those of you who, you know, keep seeing Donald Trump on the news and thinking we are going to hell as fast as possible, you know, the truth is America sees what you see. And America's changed its mind about this man, or come around to where many of you have all been. And, you know, we have work to do to get to November. We have work to do to seat the winners in November. And then once we're there, we have real work to do to govern. Thank you for your time. I'll talk to you next week. Thank you, Paul.
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22: NBC News Radio, I'm Lisa Carton. Reporters for CNN, MS Now, and Politico were turned away from the White House today and had their credentials confiscated by the Secret Service. The move comes a day after President Trump said he was barring the outlets because of their constant fake news reporting.
23: A very simple ban. I don't want them in my office. I don't want them here. I would say the ban would go as far as you can. If they could straighten themselves out, I'd love it.
22: MS Now was the first to confirm badges carried by its journalists didn't work this morning when they tried to enter the White House grounds. Multiple news organizations and free speech groups quickly denounced the ban and cited the constitutional right to freedom of the press. President Trump says he plans to establish a federal AI force and appoint a dedicated AI czar. In a Saturday Truth Social post, Trump dismissed criticisms of AI and data centers as a political hoax set up by opponents to stop U.S. innovation. Trump compared the AI force to the Space Force and said he would name an AI czar in the coming days. Cuba is being hit with its sixth major power blackout of the year. Cuban officials said Friday's collapse was triggered by a failure in high-voltage transmission lines, leaving millions in the dark. The crippling nationwide outage followed Friday's announcement that new U.S. sanctions were imposed against 11 Cuban entities and military officials by executive order of President Trump. NASA says it's given SpaceX a $946 million contract to fly three more astronauts to the International Space Station. The Friday announcement extends the company's crewed flights to the station through 2030. The deal brings SpaceX's total number of NASA astronauts' flights under contract to 17 and raises the contract's total value to nearly $6 billion. The contract covers prepping astronauts on the ground, launching them, operating the mission, bringing crews home, and recovering the capsule. 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
24: Welcome back to the Legal Trans Woman. How are you? I am thrilled that you're here. And my friends, how are you? Really? I mean, how are you doing today? Because there's a lot going on. And I care about you. I really do. I am thrilled that you're back. I'm thrilled that you're listening again to this show where we advocate for trans and gender variant people. And we do have a fantastic show. The big interview is going to be with two of the founders of Q Minnesota. It is a brand new magazine launching as I speak that is about the LGBTQ plus community in Minnesota, in the Twin Cities, but also across the country. You're going to enjoy that interview. And of course, I've got my news bites, including a news bite about a U.S. senatorial candidate who is not afraid, unlike other candidates, a whole lot of Democratic candidates right now. This man is not afraid to speak up for the trans community. Okay. And so you're going to enjoy that. But as we always do, we're going to begin with this week's big story. And if you've been listening to this show for just even a little while, you know that I often talk about the concept of courage, you know, like fearlessness, and what it takes to resist oppression. A month ago, I was in Idaho, where I met many trans and queer people valiantly resisting an oppressive state government. Boy, were they brave. Are they brave? And boy, did they inspire me. And yes, a couple weeks ago, I talked about Ed Markey, winning the Democratic primary for the U.S. Senate by bravely standing with trans people, including trans athletes, and by trouncing Seth Moulton in that primary. And a lot of that trouncing was because Ed Markey was brave to stand up for trans people. Now, another group of people that we hope are brave are doctors, physicians, nurses, hospital administrators, people who are there taking care of us. For decades, we've seen them be brave with, for example, protecting the right to abortion. And thankfully, we've seen them be brave in many places protecting trans or non-binary people with their right to access gender-affirming care, particularly trans youth under the age of 18. However, fear, of course, is the opposite of bravery. And fear can be incredibly insidious, and as well, contagious. Thus, when one formerly brave person or obligation caves in, gives in to fear, caves in to oppression, others will see that. Sometimes just one person or organization becoming afraid is enough. Just seeing one example of someone becoming afraid is enough to trigger others into becoming afraid as well. And then from that triggering, there is cascading effect to people caving in, to giving in, to succumbing to oppression, to fascism, to things that are contrary to what we know is right and just. Thus, it has been the case with healthcare organizations, large hospital networks, giving in to legal and political pressure to not only end gender-affirming care for trans youth, but in some instances to go the opposite direction of validating detransitioning, which is not, I mean, the percentage of transgender people who detransition is incredibly, incredibly small. Somewhere around 1%, maybe 2% of transgender people detransition. Now, a year ago, I reported on the first blue state. Okay, so in theory, I mean, as you may recall, right now in 27 states across the United States, the state legislatures have outlawed gender-affirming care. Okay, they've outlawed it for trans youth, and in some instances, they're nibbling and outlawing parts of it for transgender adults. But the theory has always been that blue states, okay, are states where gender-affirming care would be viable, would be accessible to trans people under age 18, over age 18. That was the theory. But as I reported last year, okay, on the first blue state hospital to cave was the Children's Hospital of Los Angeles. It was facing an onslaught of federal pressure over its transgender youth gender clinic. And rather than spend what I'm sure could be maybe $1 million or more dollars fighting the federal government, Children's Hospital of Los Angeles gave in. And they closed their clinic for gender-affirming care, okay? And that displaced a whole lot of patients, particularly, I mean, I am not positive they continued their adult program, but they certainly ended the program for youth, okay, anyone under 18. So that was like the first blue state hospital to go and give in to the federal government. All that did was fuel the federal government to become far more aggressive. And their aggression has paid off. Other blue state hospitals, like in Illinois, Rush Medical Center, as well as in Boston, in Massachusetts, even after, you know, we got Ed Markey, but on the other hand, we've got Fenway Health and Bay State Health in Massachusetts ending their gender-affirming care programs for youth. And as those medical providers caved, okay, we're now seeing what I call a bandwagon effect that is pulling in other blue state providers. Earlier this year, here in Minnesota, on a temporarily, thank God, Children's Minnesota briefly ended its gender-affirming care program about because of the threats from the federal government. But thankfully, Children's Minnesota reopened the clinic, and as far as I know, they continue to provide the care. But other blue state providers this year have given in, okay? And they've ended gender-affirming care programs. So the Cleveland Clinic, which is in a red state but a blue city, caved in June of this year, just 3 months ago. and that was followed by Connecticut's Children's Hospital in just last month, in August. And most recently, not even 2 weeks ago, the famed, one of the most famed hospitals in the country, Mount Sinai Hospital in New York City, caved. In fact, New York City Mount Sinai Hospital will completely shut down its gender-affirming clinic for transgender youth, anybody under the age of 18. And then it will pay $2 million, $2 million to open a detransitioning clinic, something that Cleveland Clinic also offered to open. Now, the mechanism used by the federal government has been to initiate investigations in a variety of ways. Now, what they've done and what the Trump DOJ has perfected is using the Northern District of Texas, using that U.S. Attorney's Office, because the Northern District, it is filled with judges who have an LGBTQ plus bias. They're against, they've made it clear that their rulings do not favor LGBTQ plus people. And what the federal government

0: people, particularly transgender youth, they've been, you know, using billing codes, which the federal government claims were, you know, false, which were hiding that they were actually providing gender affirming care, where those billing codes allegedly or purportedly were codes that should have been used for something other than the gender affirming care for the youth. I mean, you start talking about fraud and you start getting hospitals and doctors afraid. And so these healthcare providers are genuinely scared to death of Trump's DOJ and the Department of Health and Human Services. And as a result, they're not only willing to sacrifice transgender youth, but as well to accept the idea that being transgender is, quote unquote, sex rejecting. That's what the federal government uses as they go after hospitals. And then, you know, now we are seeing the logical connection. I mean, they're requiring that they not only stop the gender affirming care, but that these hospitals open detransitioning clinics. This is, in essence, these hospitals becoming complicit. That's the right word, complicit in efforts to erase transgender kids and youth. Now, remember, the idea is, you know, the trans kids and youth are misguided, that they don't understand that being purportedly that being transgender is not real. And that the idea is that if you keep them from transitioning, you know, then they'll see the error of their ways by the time they become 18 years old and they won't be transgender anymore. It is ludicrous. It is stupid and it is wrong. And I just got to tell you, we just need, okay, we need to stop being afraid. We gotta start talking about this fear more, and we've gotta be brave. We've gotta see people be brave, because when you see people be brave, that causes other people to think they can be brave. I'm incensed about this, as you can tell. All right, we're going to take a break. When we come back, we're going to talk to the founders, brand new online and publication magazine, Q Minnesota. We'll be back in a second.
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9: Childhood obesity is rampant in America. Steve Coons is a personal trainer and kinesthesiologist, and he says kids can make wise dietary choices even in the school cafeteria.
10: 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If you're going to have that type of meal once in a while or even a couple of times a week, make sure you're balancing that off with making healthier choices at other times of the day. So, you know, make sure your breakfast is healthy. 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
9: Kuhn says the lifestyle choices parents make have a much greater influence on their kids than they realize. With Checkup on Health, I'm Chris Whitting.
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0: Ellie Krug with the Illegal Trans Woman, and it's time for the big interview. I'm really, really thrilled because I have not only one guest, but I have two guests. And both of these guests, like Ellie Krug, are alums of Lavender Magazine long ago. So I'm thrilled to have Andy Lean here, who is the publisher and editor-in-chief of a brand new magazine, Q Minnesota, that I want to talk about at length on this interview. We also have Nell Galhaus, who is the co-founder and vice president of digital everything for Q Minnesota. Nell, welcome to the Illegal Trans Woman. Andy, welcome to the Illegal Trans Woman. Now, listeners, got to do a couple of things. One is Andy used to be my editor when I wrote for Lavender. In fact, Andy was the one who brought me on to Lavender. Andy was the one who worked with me to create Skirting the Issues column. I also, everyone, need to make, again, as I reminded you at the beginning of the show, that I am a contributing writer for Q Minnesota. So I'm really actually thrilled about that. Okay, welcome both of you. Tell me, what is Q Minnesota? Share with America right now, What is this startup, wonderful LGBTQ plus thing?
1: I'll let you go here, Andy.
2: Oh, some people call it, you know, a replacement, or I refer to it as picking up the baton for the community after the closure of Lavender. Really, it's going to be an expansion of anything we've had before. Ellie, you and I both know, and Nell from years ago at Lavender, I knew how it worked. I knew what its limitations were. I knew where its strengths were. And now we get to put all of those into play for this new version of, really, a media company in 2026.
0: Andy, let me interrupt you because I should have done this at the beginning. I should have just reminded the listeners, because the listeners in the Twin Cities will know that Lavender Magazine was a publication, started out paper, you know, magazine, and then went online as well. That was, you know, the Twin Cities LGBTQ publication. And then earlier this summer, it abruptly closed. Okay.
2: Right.
0: Now, when you talk about picking up the baton, and you have done it so quickly, okay? I mean, it's been a matter of, what, 2 or 3 months since Lavender closed. You're picking up the baton, the two of you, to go forward with this magazine. Okay. And Andy,
1: and Barry. Right.
0: Go ahead, Nell. Go ahead. What were we going to say?
1: And Barry. We can't forget Barry Leavitt.
0: Barry Leavitt. Yep. Mm-hmm. Barry is doing your marketing and ads, getting your ads out there, or getting your ads in the door. Okay. Go ahead.
2: Really, it's about every year we waited for some sort of surprise around Pride. And this year the surprise was that they were closing. Then a month later, we had already started our business and our plans. So what had happened was, you know, Nell was over talking with me about something about book publishing, which is what I've been doing since Lavender. And she mentioned that we cannot let this community go without a publication. We should do it. And I was like, you know, like, yeah. We both can. That's the thing. What we've gotten since Lavender is we've just sponged up everything we've been able to get in all the areas, product management, even, you know, budgeting, all the things to be able to go, yeah, we can. Yeah, we can. But I said, not without Barry, because he is the relationships. Like, we have our own relationships with people and everything. But Barry, as the sales guy, he's the one who talks with them all the time and finds out what the partnerships should be, as well as to the audience. So we can be very, very happy that we all had the same idea at about the same time and talked about it and talked it through. And now we've been in business for a little over a month, and we are going to press tomorrow with our first monthly issue. And Nell is looking at launching the website probably this week or next.
0: Holy kid. Oh, so you're going to go to press with a paper product.
2: Yes.
0: Tomorrow.
2: Yeah. Sleep till Brooklyn. Yeah.
0: Okay. All right. And so
1: we just started this a couple months ago.
0: Okay. And
2: not even.
0: So listeners, I got to remind you, we're taping this show on September 15th. You know, you're going to be hearing the show on the 19th. And so by the time listeners hear this show, Q Minnesota is going to be available, am I right, in paper
2: form? No, not quite yet, because we'll have it out at the end of the month.
0: Okay.
2: So every month will come out just before the month begins.
0: All right. So when you say going to press, you're getting it printed, and then you'll get ready
2: exactly.
0: for distribution. Okay. Now,
2: but at the end of the month, everyone can pick it up, feel it in this area, but then everyone not in this area can go online and find it in its digital form, the same as it looks in print.
0: So tell us,
2: but with clickable links and stuff.
0: So Nell, tell us about what the digital form is going to be like, and what and how will people be able to find it, and what expectations do you have in this age of competition for attention? That Q Magazine is going to be able to stand out?
1: Well, you know, surprisingly, and doing my research when I was getting ready to get started with this, there's not as much competition as I even hoped there would be.
0: Really?
1: Because right? I've discovered that LGBTQ plus publications across the country are shutting down right now, right? And that's a travesty. And I'm hoping, truthfully, that, you know, folks in other states are listening and realizing that if that's the case in their city, in their state as well, if Andy and Mary and I can get a magazine out the door in a month and a half, anybody can do it, right? And, I mean, I'd love to compare notes with anybody that also wants to do that same thing. But, yeah, no, the goal is it's QMinnesota.com is where folks can find us online. But we'd like for it to have national reach. I mean, we will have national reporting right alongside our local reporting with some of the partnerships that we have. But yeah, that's the goal, that it's that definitely we serve the needs of Minnesotans first, right? But that hopefully this can be a model for others trying to also start this up.
0: Well, so Andy, don't you think that in this year, 2026, the name Minnesota, just the name, has been transformed for not only Minnesotans, okay, not only for regionally, not only for maybe America, but for the world. I mean, don't you think now in light of how our state, across the state, not just in Minneapolis and St. Paul, but God love the two cities, but across Minnesota, our resistance to ICE, our resistance to oppression. Don't you think that that has in some way given you, by naming the magazine Q Minnesota, a certain degree of cachet that did not exist before beginning of the show?
2: Well, and I make the joke that left up to my own devices, I would have named it something flowerly like lilac or something like that, you know, just because there's something so poetic about these things. But Barry came up with Q Minnesota because he's the one out there talking. He's the one who's like, no, this is what makes it readily identifiable what we're talking about, but also be able to say in kind of shorthand, hey, did you get Q, whatever Q. But then when you do look at the broader stage, yes, we do have a certain amount of cachet, and the fact that we are a refuge state in many ways, not just, you know, what we would talk about here as being for our audience, but for a lot of different reasons. And that is also what will make our website so important to so many, in that it kind of becomes a welcoming packet too. So it's a guide. It's where people will be able to find resources if they're thinking about moving here. And it's also a place where we'll speak quite plainly about the reality of being a refuge state. Like, how's it going? Is it?
0: Right.
2: Stuff like that. So it will be both, using Minnesota as well as keeping Minnesota accountable.
0: Ah, okay. All right. Well, Nell, do you think, I mean, obviously you're still building the airplane and we're, you know, making sure that the engines work, but do you think that there's a possibility that, particularly you doing all of this now, that maybe down the road, Q Magazine might become a model for other communities, and that maybe you, Q Magazine could go out. Go. I mean, you could have like a development group that goes and teaches queer organizations in other cities how they can do, how they can create or duplicate your model.
1: I mean, you just gave me a fantastic idea. And that's one of the things that has been so heartwarming over these this past month, a number of ideas that have been coming in of all the things that people have been wanting to see that we've not had yet. And we've got a list going, and we're going to knock it out. Absolutely. That's the hope, right?
2: Yeah, and we can't also forget that there are plenty of models out there already, even using Q. So one of the things that we had to look at when we chose this is, are we taking anybody's name or anything? And we're not, because you can't really, you can't copyright or trademark Q necessarily. But there are other local Q, like Q Vegas, other ones. And there's a whole network that already exists for stuff like this. But what we would do is, I think probably show how to leverage who and what we have, as well as like legal resources and business setup. Because what are the most daunting things for a new company? Making sure you do it right, making sure we're protected, making sure that there's a payroll, making, you know, all these things that would be really nice to be able to package together. And, you know, we can't speak for our other co-founders, but that would be a service we could do. Because so much of this, even though we're a for-profit, a lot of it is thinking about then how can we reinvest our money in by using services. And this came from when I was at the corporate subsidiary of our local public television network, my first job out of college, and I learned how these models can work together. And it can benefit so many people, but not necessarily in a nonprofit way.
0: Well, all right. So I'm watching my time, and there are two subjects I want to get to before we're done. One of those subjects is how Q Magazine is going to be different from Lavender. I mean, listeners, you've heard me in the past talk about how I left Lavender Magazine back in 2022, I believe, because they refused to, the publisher of the magazine decided that there would be no quote unquote political content in the magazine, that would be only life and leisure. And Ellie Krug is not a transgender Robin Leach. Let's just make sure that's clear. So I want to ask, because, you know, Andy, when I found out about the magazine and you and I started talking, you know that my work is political. I mean, I'm an advocate for the trans community and gender variant humans. I write about things, also about what it means to just live life as a trans person. But I certainly, in the age of Trump, I am writing about oppression. I'm writing about the horrors that are going on. And so can we count on Q Magazine not running away from political issues because of, you know, the fear of losing advertiser dollars or whatever else goes into the mix of why we want to self-censor?
2: Yeah, no, it's, I mean, Nell and I, this is why we're racing to get it done so that we can get out our first issue before the midterms. And in that first issue, every year now, October is going to be the state of the rainbow. How are things going? What are people needing to pay attention to in the midterm elections? But not just then, everything will be soaking in politics, because we all soak in politics. You know, the personal is political. And as far as advertisers go, I particularly liked what we wrote into some of the advertising kind of guidelines. You know, we aren't going to be taking pinkwashed groups or advertisers. We're going to be very careful about who's in our publication. People have wanted to distance media too much from its monetary supporters. And I don't know how we're going to hold people accountable if we can't do it when money's on the line.
0: What do you think, Nell?
2: Especially for marginalized and disadvantaged groups and underrepresented and historically excluded.
1: Yeah. Well, Ellie, I love that you brought up the events that we had in Minnesota this past winter that are still going on, we know, but they were they were right forefront and center this winter. And honestly, that's part of the reason I talked to Andy about this a couple months ago, because, you know, all of us saw that. And I have to say, it's always been the queer community that has taken care of everybody else, not just ourselves, right, but everybody else. And I saw that firsthand during that time, you know, down by Lindale and Lake, where it was those small businesses down there that maybe couldn't even really afford to, that were doing everything that they could to take care of the population down there. You know, there was fundraisers at speakeasies, you know, people giving money that maybe they didn't even have, you know, to help people who had even less. And those are the stories that we should have been hearing about. And they weren't heard about then. And they will be heard about now. But like you said, international, I mean, Smitten Kitten, they just got an award in Germany, right? Because if anybody understands what was going on over here, I would think the Germans might.
0: So listeners,
1: the Smitten recognition for them, but they deserve that same recognition here locally, right? Like, these are the voices that need to be amplified. And I think that we're just excited that we get the opportunity to do it.
0: Yeah. The Smitten Kitten, listeners, is a, sex positive store with all kinds of wonderful things in it. Okay. All right. The second thing I want to talk to you about is, because I'm trans, because this show is focused on the trans and gender variant communities, what can we count on for Q Magazine, other than hopefully Ellie Krug becoming a regular contributor? What can we count on for how the magazine is going to help support and prop up the trans community, not only in Minnesota, but across the nation? Andy?
2: Well, we're not only going to cover issues, but we're also, of course, hiring writers and contributors and artists that are who identify as trans. And one of the things I'm really planning to make part of the thread of the magazine and the website is drawing connections between the different groups. Like, we all know that after marriage equality, both the BIPOC and trans and where they intersect communities were kind of dumped by mainstream. Mainstream, underrepresented, marginalized, rest of the rainbow. We're going to make sure that everybody sees that what affects one group affects everybody, because that's what we're feeling right now. And had people not been maybe left behind a bit, we wouldn't be in this position. So writers, topics, art, joy, because one thing we don't see enough of is joy in any of the coverage often of the different community members.
0: Well, certainly with the trans community, there's not a whole lot of joy going on because we're... You know, it's a daily barrage against the community. So
2: it really is. And we carry the dialectic, too, as we go. Just as somebody is experiencing the oppression, we hope we can help people experience some joy.
0: Okay.
1: And just to piggyback off that, I mean, we knew that from the beginning. The only way that we're going to be successful is if the voices that we have are as, you know, wide and diverse and deep as our community itself. You know, we want to read the stories that are important to us. And the people that should be telling those stories are the people that are living them. And so we put out a call for writers, and we're looking for everyone, anybody that has a story to tell that they feel needs to get out there. We would love for them to get in touch. And I also want to put out, like, there's some nervousness about that, right? Like, when people are like, I have something I want to say, but I've never done this before. Well, if there's anything that Andy and I know, it's writing, right? And we're happy to mentor and guide and hold your hand as we help you through this, because you're helping us, you're helping the community. And honestly, the writing that has come in, we put out that call for writers. We had a response of like over 30 new folks, names that I hadn't seen before. Right. There's some great names that came from Lavender Magazine, yourself included, Ellie, that we're also happy to be keeping. But, you know, just adding to that, you know, arsenal of folks that can come out and tell those stories. We're still getting back to all the folks that have written in, but they will be included.
0: Well, I will readily admit that, you know, my writing perspective is that of a transgender woman who is in her 60s, soon to be 70s. And that certainly would not be the same perspective of a trans person in their 20s or 30s. And so I please make sure and cultivate those younger trans and non-binary writers so those perspectives are shared. I mean, you know, I think my perspective is important, but boy, we sure need other added perspectives. Okay.
1: Absolutely.
0: All right. We've got just about a minute left. And so I'm just wondering, what do you see that as the either of you, or I'll ask Andy and then you, Nell, what do you think is the biggest challenge right now for the magazine? Andy?
2: Starting. Like, we just got to get it out the door. But we know we have been met with open arms and open advertising dollars. The support we've received, sight unseen, this is a story in and of itself.
0: That's just great. How about, Nell, you're on the digital side. What do you think is going to be the biggest challenge?
1: Well, obviously, building a media website in a month and a half is an undertaking. And we're a small team to start. We're not going to stay a small team, I'm sure of it. But that's been a challenge, not one I'm not up to taking, getting that out the door. But I really want to make sure that the digital version of this site is really more of a virtual community center than other publications that we've seen. I want people to come to the site and find who they're looking for, be able to engage with who they want to engage with. So that's one of the differences.
0: All right. Well, listen, I could go on and ask a bunch more questions, but we're out of time. I just want to thank Andy Lean and Nell Gelhaus, who are the founders, along with Barry Levitt, of Q Magazine, which we are looking forward to here in the Twin Cities.
2: Q Minnesota.
0: Q Minnesota. Sorry about that. Q Minnesota. And listeners, check it out because it'll be online and it's going to go national. I have no doubt about it. So thanks, both of you, for being on the Legal Trans Woman.
1: Thanks so much.
2: Thanks, Ellie.
0: Okay, everyone. We're going to take a break. When we come back, we'll do my news bites. You're listening to me, Ellie Krug, with the Illegal Trans Woman on KTNF and a number of other stations, which I will explain at the end of the show. We'll be back in a sec.
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0: The Illegal Trans Woman with Ellie Krug. Okay, check out Q Minnesota. All you got to do is just start, you know, Google the name Q Minnesota. You're going to be able to find that magazine. You sign up to be on their newsletter and all that kind of stuff. So please do that. All right. News bites. I've got two news bites for you. News bite number one. I talked about in the first segment about being brave and then being afraid and, you know, all of that stuff. Michigan State's In Michigan, there is, as you you all know the name, there's a U.S. Senate candidate by the name of Abdul El Sayad, who, unlike other Democratic candidates right now, I mean, there are, I think Aaron Reed's counted like 30 Democratic candidates who have thrown transgender people under the bus. Abdul Al-Sayed has firmly planted himself on the side of transgender people, particularly trans youth. A week ago Friday, at Michigan State University told the crowd that the decision whether for a trans youth to obtain gender-affirming care should be only between that trans youth, their family, and their doctor, that the government should stay out, okay? That they should stay out of any of that decision making. All right. But he said more. He said more than that. And I think that the clip that Patrick's going to play for you is from that same rally at Michigan State. If not, it doesn't really matter because you're going to be hearing Abdul Al-Sayed say something that almost no other Democratic candidate in this cycle is willing to say about transgender people. Patrick, will you please play the clip?
17: Fighting for rights that you don't use or may not understand is about fighting for rights generally. We're being told that if we only give up, if we sacrifice the rights of some people, then the rest of us get to keep our rights, which we all know is some because rights are rights are rights are rights. Whether you use a certain set of rights every day or have no clue why anybody would want to use them, the idea that the government can come in and come for your rights is itself an assault on all of our rights.
18: Yes.
17: And so I also have certain rights that I use that most people in this room don't use. I put my face on the ground 34 times a day. I value being able to walk into places and do that. I don't need people to understand why. I just need them to agree that the government can't tell me not to.
18: Yeah.
17: Similarly, when it comes to trans rights, I don't need people to understand why. I need people to make sure that the government can't come in and tell people not to.
18: Yeah,
19: that's right.
17: And so we've got to decide that when there is an assault on rights, all of us are going to show up for all of our rights. Because the minute we assent to one group losing their rights, we are assenting to everybody losing their rights.
0: I just love that. I mean, here's a political candidate talking common sense, talking about the fact how we are all connected to each other with the exercise of our rights, with having rights, and that you know, you don't need to understand. I mean, I just love the logic. You don't have to understand why someone wants to have or exercise a right. You don't have to understand it. What you just need to do is to know that you have to protect that person in exercising that right. That is a basic fundamental premise of democracy. We're not all the same. Thank God. All right. But we all have similar rights. And once we start keeping one group from exercising that right, like access to health care, then it's easy to start taking the rights away from everyone. Abdul El Sayed, I sure hope you win in Michigan. I sure hope that you get into the U.S. Senate because you are brave and fearless. And we need a whole lot more. All right, we're going to take a break. When we come back, Random Acts. Listen to me, Ellie Krug.

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Kelly Krug with the Illegal Trans Woman. I've got three random acts for you. Number one, have you heard about the movie The Lightworkers? It is a documentary directed by Bobby Roth. What it does is it features 37 public figures and public activists like Tom Morello, Henry Winkler, Ed Begley Jr., Jamie Raskin, talking about their work, talking about being brave. Here's the theme of the show, okay? Talking about fighting fascism and how to stand up to it, how to protect democracy. I have not watched the entire movie, but documentary, but it's fascinating what I've watched so far. It's titled The Lightwalkers. Go check it out. Random act number two. I have a newsletter. It goes out to, 9,200 people every month. It goes out. It's titled The Ripple. It dropped last week, this September issue of The Ripple. You can find that Ripple. And the newsletter generally is dedicated to talking about how humans are good to each other. I continue to believe that 98% of people are good. They just do dumb things when they're afraid. But I also advocate for the trans community in that newsletter. So go to elliekrug.com. You just look on the menu bar. You can see where the newsletter is. You can sign up to get the newsletter. Please consider doing that. Third random act. I'm thrilled to report that this show, The Illegal Trans Woman, is now airing on two additional radio station. So in addition to KTNF AM 950 here in the Twin Cities and WCPT 820 AM in Chicago, this show is now airing in Phoenix on KFNN AM 1510 and in Atlanta on WMLB AM 1690. So four stations where The Illegal Trans Woman is playing. Now, to my new listeners in Phoenix and Atlanta, I want to say, first of all, hello. Secondly, I want to say thank you for listening and checking out The Illegal Trans Woman. And thirdly, I want to say is I'd love to hear from you. Okay? Now, I know that those are new markets for this show. I know that some people are not familiar with the fact that I'm Ellie Krug. I look like a woman. If you look at me on Facebook or on social media, but I sound like a man, but I can tell you I am a woman, and I welcome you and your new listenership, but I'd love to hear from you. Tell me what you think. The email is elliejkrug@gmail.com, elliejkrug@gmail.com. And regular listeners, feel free to reach out, because I love hearing from you as well. But I'm thrilled that we're building an audience for this show. I am thrilled that the word is getting out about the need to advocate, to stand tall, to be brave, to not be afraid, to fight oppression and fascism all around, but particularly as it is affecting transgender and gender variant humans here in America and in the world. I am a fierce advocate, of course. I believe in peaceful means for accomplishing and protecting rights, but I am not afraid to stand up and speak. All right, a big thanks to my producer, Patrick, who has been here all day. Thank you, Patrick. And to you, my listeners, between now and when you hear my voice next, do me a favor. Go out and do something good for someone else as well as for yourself. Ellie Krug, over and out.

0: Hey, I get it. 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
11: NBC News Radio, I'm Lisa Carton. Reporters for CNN, MS Now, and Politico were turned away from the White House today and had their credentials confiscated by the Secret Service. The move comes a day after President Trump said he was barring the outlets because of their constant fake news reporting.
12: A very simple ban. I don't want them in my office. I don't want them here. I would say the ban would go as far as you can. If they could send results out, I'd love it.
11: MS Now was the first to confirm badges carried by its journalists didn't work this morning when they tried to enter the White House grounds. Multiple news organizations and free speech groups quickly denounced the ban and cited the constitutional right to freedom of the press. President Trump says he plans to establish a federal AI force and appoint a dedicated AI czar. In a Saturday Truth Social post, Trump dismissed criticisms of AI and data centers as a political hoax set up by opponents to stop U.S. innovation. Trump compared the AI force to the Space Force and said he would name an AI czar in the coming days. Cuba is being hit with its sixth major power blackout of the year. Cuban officials said Friday's collapse was triggered by a failure in high-voltage transmission lines, leaving millions in the dark. The crippling nationwide outage followed Friday's announcement that new U.S. sanctions were imposed against 11 Cuban entities and military officials by executive order of President Trump. NASA says it's given SpaceX a $946 million contract to fly three more astronauts to the International Space Station. The Friday announcement extends the company's crewed flights to the station through 2030. The deal brings SpaceX's total number of NASA astronauts' flights under contract to 17 and raises the contract's total value to nearly $6 billion. The contract covers prepping astronauts on the ground, launching them, operating the mission, bringing crews home, and recovering the capsule. You're listening to the latest on NBC News Radio.
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20: Okay, Ben, stop talking about Macklemore. I don't think you've heard one of his songs.
4: Macklemore got kicked off, man.
20: Yeah, yeah.
4: He kicked off the tour by, let me see if I get the name right. Hold on, I'm not going to cheat. Oh, God, he's British. He was in the Beatles movie. Ed Sheeran, right?
20: Wow. That's right. Good job.
4: Wow, man.
20: We're all impressed. Name one Macklemore song. Go.
4: Papa Was a Rolling Stone.
20: Oh, okay. You don't know any of this.
4: No, I apologized to all Temptation fans everywhere.
20: All right. Welcome to the Ben Jarofsky Show, everybody. This is our cold opening. Didn't name one Macklemore song, by the way. That was
4: Mac the Knife.
20: Oh, okay. Please stop.
4: Okay. Jimmy Mac. Oh, I love Jimmy Mac. Do you never heard the song Jimmy Mac?
20: Not right now, Ben. Not right now.
4: One of the greatest songs ever.
20: All right. Before we get into the election news in Chicago and or Illinois, let's talk about our elections happening across the nation. Ben, I got a question. Is there a blue wave coming through?
4: Oh! I haven't heard the blue wave thing in a while, man.
20: There's a reason. There's a reason.
4: Oh, Lord.
20: New polling shows that margins in Texas and Michigan's key Senate races remain razor thin, with Democrats just narrowly in the lead. The new poll from Emerson College and The Hill puts James Tallarico, the Democratic challenger in Texas, up by just 1% against Republican nominee Ken Paxton. According to The Guardian, the prospect of flipping a Senate in deep red Texas has long seemed a Democratic pipe dream. The last meaningful competitive Senate race in the state was 6 years ago when former Texas Congressman Ben, what was his name?
4: Oh, God, the tall, skinny guy.
20: Oh, tall, skinny guy. You're close.
4: Yeah, and he wanted a ban on guns.
20: All right, it's Beto O'Rourke.
4: Beto, right. Big Teddy Cruz, right? Yeah, man.
20: Came within just 3 percentage points of ousting Republican Senator Ted Cruz. Ben, meanwhile, in Michigan, we're doing national news for the cold opening. Meanwhile, in Michigan, the poll found that progressive firebrand Abdul El-Sayed is faring slightly better against Republican Mike Rogers, a former congressman, with El-Sayed winning 48% of respondents' support compared to Rogers' 46%. Rogers, the poll found, wins out with non-college educated voters and old Michiganders.
4: Those old geezers.
20: I don't think too much research was required for that one.
4: I could have told you that.
20: While El-Sayed is ahead with independents. The Texas poll found that Democrats haven't won over as many voters in the state's race for governor, with challenger Gina Hinojosa lagging sitting governor Greg Abbott by 3%.
4: kidding.
20: Little national news here on the Ben Jarofsky Show, huh?
4: Yeah, the little nationals. I love national news. Talk national news all the time on the Ben Jarofsky Show. Plenty of interviews. I urge everybody to check out. Well, Dennis played it last week. David Ferris interview. Monroe Anderson has predicted a Democratic blue wave. Look, folks, here's the reality. Two different states, two separate situations. So down in Texas, it's like the slow demographic change taking place. You know what I'm saying, D? As more like younger liberal, I don't know. They call themselves progressives these days. Liberals move into the state. And then the Hispanic voters who are totally bamboozled. Completely. I don't know what happened to them in 2024. Went for Donald Trump in significant numbers in Texas, particularly in those border areas, precincts. And I can't imagine like they're going to stay with the Republican Party, given that the Republican Party has been leading the effort to just to round up Hispanic people and throw them back. And not even throw them back home. Just put them on a bus, take them to a plane and just whatever country will take them. And I just saw the story breaking in the newspapers, the Washington Post, New York Times. Everybody had it. Maria Elvira Salazar, a congresswoman from Florida, a Republican congresswoman from Florida, is breaking from Donnie on this issue. She said, you went too far. You've gone too far. She's in a heated race against a gentleman named Elliot Rodriguez. So, D, the point is, it's a good sign for Republicans that the race is as close as it is. That's what I say. I'm like, he's only up by 2 percentage points. Texas, what do you need to see? What more do you need to see? Good God. So yeah, he's exceedingly unpopular president, but MAGA loves him, D. And I don't think, I just don't know. I don't know if Texas MAGA can break from him. And he's an embarrassment. D, I know you used to watch. I don't think you watch it anymore, so I watch it for you. You're welcome. The Joey Rogan Show, JoJo.
20: I catch it on occasion.
4: All right. So JoJo had Ron White on. I've been telling Dennis all day. Oh, God, did you see the Ron White interview? And he's like, Ben, I'm too important. I have many things.
20: No, I just go, oh, tater salad?
4: Yeah, that's tater salad. The young Ron White had that one. And then he had the one, oh, God, I'm doing this off the top of my head, and it's always dangerous. I have the right to remain silent, but I don't have the ability, which is a book he wrote, which I just think the title is hilarious. Anyway, he was part of he toured with Jeff Foxworthy years ago, and Larry the Cable Guy, blue collar white comedian. And he went on the Joey Rogan Show and just ripped Ken Paxton and pointed out to Joe Rogan all the scandals that Paxton and how he'd been impeached. And Rogan, poor Rogan, he's like, he doesn't want to go too far, D. You know, if he goes too far from MAGA, he loses his base. Plus, he's pals with Trump. And,
20: that's crazy. You know, that's crazy.
4: It's crazy. Guy, don't put me in a tough position. I think I'll hide under the desk. And so JoJo is like, Ron White lays everything out. He goes, I didn't know about that. Or he goes, I didn't hear about that. Where you been living, Joey? Under a rock? You didn't know about that? You know about everything else in the world, vaccines and stuff, but you don't know about what was going on in your backyard. See, the fact that Ron White went into the Joey Rogan Show and ripped Ken Paxton, I was like, wow, it's getting harder and harder for MAGA to look away. It's harder and harder to pretend that you don't have a lunatic, a demented old man, a demented wacko in the White House. It's kind of like in the old days, Joey Rogan would have been all over that if it was Joe Biden displaying those that weird behavior. So, the fact that it's as close as it is in Texas is it's like MAGA's last stand. You know what I'm saying, D? This should be a slam dunk for Paxton. But that MAGA is so loyal. So will Hispanics break and go for the Democrat? Will the new millennials, the young people who are moving into Texas, will they actually get off their butts and vote? I mean, I don't know. It's up in the air. Do you know those old MAGA geezers, those old boomers? Oh, we love them. Donnie's our guy. They're going to vote for him.
20: Leave every single one of my uncles out of this.
4: Sorry. So in Michigan's a whole trip. Dee, and I just wrote a column about this driving through Michigan. And in the last time there was a significant election, 2024, there were Trump's signs and flags everywhere. And this time I drove through Michigan and I didn't see any Mike Rogers flags. I was like, whoa, what's going on? What's happening in Michigan? In fact, last time, 2024, I saw a Confederate flag. That's how.

0: word because we're on the radio.
1: Thank you. Thank you.
0: Okay. But I'll just say this. It rhymes with duck. D. I was like, whoa. These are like the signs that you used to tell me about Pritzker downstate.
1: Yeah, yeah.
0: And I'm like, what? So I think if I had to put money in Vegas, I'm a reformed gambler, ladies and gentlemen. Could be leading with my heart here. I really like Abdul El-Zayed. I think he's going to win over Rodgers. I just can't bring myself to say it. A Democrat's going to win in Texas, D. I don't know. Those old geezers, they love him, Donnie. And so I just think they're going to show up, you know, for Paxton in the long run. But for what it's worth, ladies and gentlemen, two guests on my show, Monroe Anderson and David Ferris. Monroe definitively predicts a blue wave, Democrats winning in Texas, Democrats winning in Ohio, Democrats winning in, Kansas. Yes, Kansas. I'm like, Monroe, what are you smoking, man? Can I have some? I'm at this point. To me, the big political story in America right now is in the face of all the evidence of Donald Trump's dementia, Donald Trump's lunacy. 35% of this population remains devoted to him and to his political movement. That's an astounding reality about American political life. I've seen nothing like it ever. I've never seen such deep-seated loyalties to one man and one movement by a group of people in the face of all contrary evidence that supporting them. Like, and the Donald, Joey Rogan, you know, Joe Rogan in the past has been against or spoken out against like military intervention after the interventions, you know, years later. Of course, you know what, he was on the front lines. But and so here you got Donald Trump launching a war in Iran. And even like Joe Rogan doesn't quite know how to deal with it. Ron White, who comes on, is very direct about it. You know, he's just, this is a war. This is a betrayal of everything he supposedly stood for. And you could see Joe Rogan really not knowing where to go with it. I'm like, man, MAGA, you want to confront the reality, but you just can't. To me, Joe Rogan's inability to really confront it directly just shows how MAGA's twisted and torn on this one. And I think ultimately Joey Rogan and MAGA will stay loyal to Trump, which will make it very difficult, very difficult for Tellerico to win in Texas. That's just my opinion, D. That's just my opinion.
1: All right, you heard it here first on the Ben Jarofsky Show. According to Ben Jarofsky, send your emails his way. No blue wave coming through.
0: At least not in Texas. Prove me wrong, Texas.
1: What is that? Is that everything there?
0: I could say more, but why bother? Let's move on, young man.
1: Great idea. And hey, great cold opening. Coming up, he's not hemming and hawing or chewing bubble gum or whatever anymore.
2: The time in which we will walk and chew gum or whistle and walk or pat our heads and chew gum at the same time, there'll be plenty of time for that.
1: What are you talking about? Brandon Johnson is once again running for mayor of Chicago. My name is Dennis. His name is Ben. And this is the Ben Jarofsky Show. And the Ben Jarofsky Show's Oh, What a Week.
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1: Atlanta, I know it was rough for you guys. You came to Chicago and lost to the Cubs. It's okay. Okay. Oh, I'll start.
0: That's not how we get on the right foot. Let's not do this sports thing.
1: Hey, Atlanta Hawks. Remember when the Chicago Bulls came to Atlanta and swept
0: We got to get on the right foot.
1: Okay.
0: Not the wrong foot.
1: Sorry, but I apologize. Atlanta, I apologize.
0: Now, before we get all uber local here with Illinois and Chicago news and potentially lose all of you listeners in Atlanta and Phoenix, Ben, I say we ease into this here and talk a little more about these elections happening around the nation. What do you say, buddy?
1: Go ahead. Come on.
0: All right. Let's excellent. Go. Excellent. The following comes from CNN, Jeff Zeleny and David Wright. President Donald Trump may be omnipresent in American politics, but one place you won't find him during the midterm elections, starring in Republican TV ads. Yeah. A new CNN analysis shows that Trump is a bit player, often seldom mentioned at all in a blitz of Republican messaging, increasingly filling the airwaves in some of the biggest races of the year. Since the start of September, Democrats have been much more likely to invoke Trump's name than Republicans. No game plan change there on their end. Republican advertisers have aired just 12 TV ads that mention Trump from September 1st to September 15th. That's according to a CNN analysis of ad impact data. But it's to the tune of about $1 million. Wow. Those spots represent a fraction of more than 500 Republican ads produced during that period, totaling more than $160 million. Democratic advertisers, on the other hand, have spent nearly $23 million airing 95 ads during the first half of September that mention Donald Trump.
1: Keep doing it, guys. That's the winning ticket. If there is going to be a winning ticket, and according to Monroe Anderson, it'll be a blue wave. Kansas is going Democrat. Gee, I don't know what Monroe's been smoking, but I want some of it, okay? He has Kansas going, even at Iowa. There's no way Iowa's going Democrat. God, I hope I'm wrong. There's just something you should know, Atlanta and Phoenix. I have this propensity to make bets with people. And here's the sad state. I always forget the bets. So, of course, I forget the ones I won. But you know what? Everybody who beats me in a bet, they remind me. So I'm not buying them lunch, breakfast. You know what I'm saying, D?
2: Oh, I'm hungry. I think I'll have the steak. They got lobster on this menu.
1: And it's because I always forget the bets. So I've made a bunch of bets about that, like the Republicans will prevail in many of these Senate races, even though Trump's unpopular. And I really hope I'm paying up, D, because this madness has got to end, man. This country has lost its way. We need to break free.
0: Again, you heard it here first on the Ben Jarofsky Show. Sorry, everybody. Not a blue wave coming through.
1: No, but Monroe says there will be. I just always add that. And David Ferris, go listen to Atlanta, Phoenix. Go to the website. Listen to David Ferris. Listen to Monroe Anderson. You'll be like, I like that.
0: So there you go. A little more national news to all of our Phoenix and Atlanta listeners. Hey, you guys there? You still with us? Still listening? Yeah. It's the Ben Jarofsky Show. And we're here on WCPT 820, WMLB 1690 AM in Atlanta, and KFNN 1510 AM in Phoenix. Now, it's about to get uber local, all right? Stick with us, Atlanta. Stick with us, Phoenix. It is time for an Illinois gubernatorial candidate update.
3: This is an Illinois gubernatorial candidate update.
0: All right.
3: Come on, Bailey.
0: Okay. Shout out to our downstate voice artists.
1: He loves the big power.
0: Guys, well, keep your political opinion out of our intros, could you please?
1: He loves DB.
0: Let's go, Bailey. My goodness. Yes, Illinois Governor J.B. Pritzker is looking to once again become Illinois Governor J.B. Pritzker. He's got a new running mate this time around. His name's Christian Mitchell, What happened to Juliana Stratton, you're wondering? Oh, well, that's a whole other story. But listen, we're talking about the governor's race here, and it's a rematch. J.B. Pritzker is once again going against the downstate. Well, I think he's a hog farmer. He may not be.
4: J.B. Pritzker rammed through the biggest gas tax hike in Illinois history. He doubled it in 2019.
0: All right, that's enough, Baylor. Darren Bailey. Now, we've been covering this thing extensively ever since it began. Darren Bailey's back once again. Ben, you know, we follow it pretty well. Have you noticed any differences in between Darren Bailey now and the Darren Bailey that ran maybe in the last campaign? Before we get any further here.
1: Yeah, so we've addressed this in the past. I'm going to address it again. So Darren Bailey is a, to the right of Trump, right-winger. If that's such a thing as possible. A right to the right of Trump, right-winger. Who ran in the Republican primary for governor back in 2022. And his opponent was Richard Irvin, who was running more or less as a moderate Republican, think a Mitt Romney Republican, and who was bolstered by huge amounts of contributions from Kenny Griffith, who is one of the richest men in the world and has since moved from Chicago to Florida. He got it the heck out of town. And the whole idea was to win in a blue state, like Illinois, one of the bluest states in the country. Republicans needed to draft a statewide candidate who was moderate, particularly on abortion. And MAGA wasn't having any of it. In the primary, Irvin wound up running third. Griffith fled the state in outrage and disgust, and Rauner was elected. And Rauner is a vociferous opponent of abortion rights. He thinks it's murder. He's been on the record as such. Rauner is a proponent of all kinds of wacky right-wing philosophies and attitudes having to do with evolution, religion, et cetera, and so forth. And he's completely out of touch, out of base. He has no base here in Illinois. He'd probably do well in Alabama or Mississippi, D. All right? In parts of, dare I say this, Georgia, outside of Atlanta. Okay? But he's just really out of touch with Illinois. And so he's ambitious. He wants to be governor. So he ran again. And one more time, MAGA was incapable of voting. They had a vote for him. They nominated him again. So this time around, he's like saying, I'm not going to talk about abortion and I'm not going to talk about Donald Trump. That's the big difference. I'm not going to talk about these things. I'm just going to concentrate on slamming J.B. Pritzker, the incumbent Illinois governor, the man who beat him last time around. That's all I want to do. And also, he's not going to pick on Chicago. This is the other big thing. 4 years ago, he was sort of like part of the MAGA chorus saying that Chicago was a hellhole. And he's denigrating. Remember that, D? He's denigrating Chicago constantly. Almost sounding as though when he was governor, he would punish Chicago. So this time around, he aired one of the dumbest commercials that we've ever seen. We had a field day with it, where he's sitting eating pizza with his lieutenant gubernatorial.
0: I liked it. Come on.
1: That's hilarious. It's
0: charming.
1: I'm sorry, man. It's so funny. I liked it. It was good, Ben. I like the camera angles in the shot. The whole thing was about how he loves Chicago pizza and he's not going to eat. He's not going to put ketchup on his hot dog. Like, people in Chicago are going like, dude, I'm not voting for you. There's like 20% of people in the city of Chicago. You should know this, Atlanta, Phoenix. There's 20% of the people in Chicago are MAGA. It's true. He'll get their vote. There's 20%. Everybody goes, oh, Chicago, big city, Democratic city. It's still 20% that loves MAGA, that loves Donnie. I could take you to the neighborhoods where they live. We love Donnie. We'll get into it. They hate Brandon John. Oh, my God. Anyway, that's a whole other story. So, DB, that's the big difference. He's trying to reinvent himself, which is really hard to do because his positions haven't changed. He's still vociferously anti-abortion. He still believes in all kinds of wacky theories about evolution and dinosaurs, et cetera, and so forth. He's still a Trump loyalist, or at the very least, he needs Trump's supporters. He and Trump have the same supporters, so he's got to be part of the same team. So he can't break from Trump. He can try to distance himself like he did in that commercial, but it's not going to work. And ultimately, he's going to have to go back to Trump and back to the base, back to the mothership, George Clinton. If he's going to be sustained, that's his base. D, if he breaks for them, he's got nothing. So that's the difference between then and now with Darren Bailey.
0: Yeah. Kind of the theme of the last two stories we were talking about here. Republicans trying to kind of steer away from Trump. Well, what do you do if the guy endorses you? The following comes from ABC 7, Chicago. A spontaneous endorsement from President Donald Trump jolted the Illinois governor's race, catching Republican candidate Darren Bailey off guard. Trump speaking to reporters in Ireland. Oh, he was in Ireland, lad. Ben, have you ever been to Ireland?
1: Yes, I was in Ireland once, way before you were born. I was a young man. I was in Ireland back in 1976. Loved it.
0: Man, these potatoes. All right.
1: I did not say that.
0: I love these potatoes, man. Trump, speaking to reporters in Ireland as he prepared to depart, criticized J.B. Pritzker as, quote, a disaster as a governor, and offered praise for Darren Bailey. Trump said, quote, well, I like the candidate from Illinois. He's a good man. I've already endorsed him. I'm all for Bailey.
1: It's hilarious because a Donald Trump endorsement in a Republican primary is gold. And DB would have loved it when he was first running for that primary against Irvin. And now, though, however, one more time, at the theme of the day, having a Trump endorsement in a blue state is not golden. Whatever the opposite of golden is, that's what it is. He was caught off guard. I didn't want that endorsement.
0: Yeah, Bailey said the late night endorsement caught him unaware. He said, quote, I was awoken last night by my phone ringing many times, letting me know that. Bailey said he welcomed the support, but argued the race hinges on state issues. All right, state stuff. All right. He said, quote, who wouldn't appreciate it?
1: Like every other candidate in the race wouldn't want it.
0: He says, here's what we got to understand. This race for governor is not about this endorsement. This race for governor is about fixing what J.B. Pritzker has broken for 8 years. Now, ABC7 actually did a nice little piece on here where they went out and got interviews with both Pritzker and Bailey on this here. So they went to Pritzker. Pritzker, quite frankly, disagrees. And in fact, the governor, he quickly seized on the development, noting it was Trump's third endorsement of Bailey. Here's the quote from Governor Pritzker, quote, Darren Bailey doesn't want you to think that he's a Donald Trump acolyte, but he is, and he can't run away from his past. And so I think that's going to haunt him. He pointed to Trump-era immigration enforcement, including Operation Midway Blitz, which was launched a year ago, as unpopular in Illinois.
1: And there's a lot of irony here where somebody is to the right, like Darren Bailey, is trying to avoid being tarnished with a Donald Trump endorsement. And by the way, Pritzker's correct. Bailey sought Trump's endorsement. Bailey went to visit Trump in Mar-a-Lago. When Trump was in exile. Remember that, D? Bailey went to the Trump convention that was just in Texas. He was there in Texas, got outed. His good friend, Mike Boast, as in Post, Congressman Mike Boast. And in what may just be the most passive-aggressive maneuver I've seen in a long time. So it's unavoidable. And I know we were flirting with the notion that J.B. Pritzker was spending too much time with his presidential ambitions and not enough time in Illinois. Was it possible? Could it be that Darren Bailey could sneak up? And I was like, I didn't think so. No, it's really, I don't see it happening, ladies and gentlemen. Donald Trump, to put it mildly, is exceedingly unpopular in suburban Chicago and in the city of Chicago. And it's just to have his endorsement, to have his blessing, to have sought his endorsement, to have sought his blessing may work in MAGA country with those geezers, but it is definitely not going to work in the city of Chicago and the county of Cook and DuPage County. These are all suburban counties, Atlanta and Phoenix. And get ready. You'll learn a lot about Chicago. But you'll know more about Chicago politics and listen to this show than people in Chicago do who don't listen to this show. Sorry, D, I didn't mean to brag, but it's true. It was a great gift to the J.B. Pritzker campaign, and they're milking it for every bit they can.
0: Yeah, somewhere right now, Darren Bailey's just smothering ketchup on a hot dog. Like, screw it, I'm done.
1: That's right. I don't even like Chicago pizza.
0: Oh, it's this hellhole. He's back. Oh, my God.
1: His hellhole. Remember 2019? I love reminding you guys about this. Darren Bailey led a protest in the city of Chicago, brought a bunch of his friends into Chicago. I can't remember what they were protesting. Who knows? He goes, well, you're coming to Chicago, but you don't like it. He goes, every now and then, you gotta spank your kids when they disobey. And I'm like, spanking Chicago? I'm like, man, this is the weirdest thing I've ever heard. You're gonna get the votes? Talking about spanking now? God dang.
0: Yeah.
1: 2019, it was, forget when that was. Anyway, I think that the state of Illinois gubernatorial race completely illustrates the point that you were making at the outset of the show. That Donald Trump is the kiss of death for candidates who need some Democratic crossover and some independent vote to be victorious. Not necessarily the case in Texas or Ohio or Iowa, which are Republican states. But definitely like in Arizona, let's say. Hey, Arizona. Or Georgia. Hey, Atlanta. And in Illinois.
0: Okay, well, Ben, doesn't seem like you're in favor of Darren Bailey at the moment, but maybe this can win you over, all right?
1: Okay.
0: Both candidates were also asked by ABC7 about, well, no one's favorite, data centers. Oh, I don't think I've talked to one person like, you know what, data centers are cool, man. Like, that's everybody just does not like these things. It's drawn scrutiny since Pritzker paused tax credits last May while pushing for new regulations. Pritzker said, quote, I've told the legislature, you've got to come back in November and pass the Power Act or come back in January and get it passed. Bailey, on the other hand, said he supports stronger safeguards. He said data centers should be, quote, built responsibly with community approval, their own energy supply, and without, quote, causing any kind of interference to our water supply.
1: Wow. Okay, D, I'm going to just push back a little bit at something you said. You said you don't know anybody who says, hey, data centers are cool. I know somebody who says data centers are cool.
0: Really?
1: And his name is Donald John Trump. Okay? Donald John Trump. Just a reminder, ladies and gentlemen, the man that America elected as its president. As part of his AI fears are a hoax view of the world. He advocated for building more data centers without oversight. Didn't even see. He said we didn't even need the oversight that scared Republicans are trying to get around the issue by saying they support. He just said flat out, they're good for the economy. They're good for the country. They're good for cities, the localities. Get out of the way. Anybody who says differently as clinging to an hoax. My only thought is that Donald Trump must have some kind of personal investment in data center companies. I don't know why he would say something so ludicrous, particularly since it's at such an odds where the country is. And, you know, here's the thing about Trump, D. I will concede this about Trump. Okay. I'm going to give the devil his due. When he has a sense that, an issue is really unpopular with a portion of the voting population that he needs to win, he'll kind of distance himself from that. And the classic case is abortion, where in 2024, when he ran, he said his whole thing is leave it up to the states. And if a state wants to legalize abortion, that was up to the state. If a state wanted to prohibit abortion, that was up to the state. Now, it was very disingenuous in many ways, but it was effective enough strategy that gave the people the cover they needed who support abortion rights to vote for Donald Trump. But I was like, wow, that's, you know, he wasn't going to go down with the anti-abortion fanatics who basically run his party. He wasn't going to allow them to torpedo his campaign. He distanced himself in that way. But he hasn't done that with data centers, D. I'm like, the old man must be losing it. I mean, anybody could tell you, you're basically right. They're exceedingly unpopular everywhere I go. I was in Michigan. People signs, no more data centers in MAGA country, D. And so, yeah, nobody likes a data. Big, huge chunk of concrete in the middle of some nice greenery, soaking up all the water, you know, causing your utilities to go up. And by the way, they hardly employ anybody. they're basically, it's a room filled with computers. Who the heck? It's the computers that got the jobs, not the people. So, I mean, even MAGA people are against them. And for Donald Trump to come out so strongly for him, you watch, D, it's going to be in another, it's going to be in a J.B. Pritzker ad. They'll have, they'll say, Darren Bailey loves Donald Trump. And they'll go, Trump will be saying, I love data centers. Yeah. And then, you know what I'm saying? They're like, okay, talk your way out of that one, DB.
5: Two things I love, data centers and Darren Bailey. Okay, can you please not, can you please not, President? Please don't. You're ruining it. Please.
1: Two things, Data and Darren. DB and Data. DB and DC.
5: Love them. Can't think of one without the other. They're so great. Please stop.
1: Wow. Was that a Donald Trump imitation I heard?
5: I guess, yeah. I'm sort of like,
1: wow, very good. I haven't heard your Trump imitation in a while.
5: It's not great. Hey, guys, that was an Illinois gubernatorial candidate update.
3: This is an Illinois gubernatorial candidate update. Come on, Bailey.
5: Oh. You're not...
1: We got that downstate guy, D. You got to read him the riot act,
5: that
1: okay?
5: Guy, that guy does not care about what you have to say, Ben. He's going for Bailey, man.
1: Oh, my God. You know, we pay him too much money. That's the problem, okay? I
5: mean, we pay him very affordable, those downstate voice actors. Thank you very much to all of them. Again, please keep your political opinions out of your intros that you said, man.
1: What did he say about Brandon? Remember that, D? 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
1: What did he say about Brandon? Remember that, D? Remember that?
5: Yeah, I know what you're talking about. Hey, now that we've talked about the news in the state of Illinois, this is like an election special, Ben. We're talking all elections in this show. It's time to talk the Chicago mayoral election. Yes, it is a Chicago mayoral candidate update.
7: This is a Chicago mayoral candidate update. Let's go, Brandon.
5: Talking about that guy, right?
1: Let's go, Brandon.
5: I don't think he's talking about Brandon Johnson, that guy.
1: Yeah, no, he's not.
5: All right, maybe I'll reach out to some city voice actors and see if we can get some less opinionated.
1: We have the one guy from BEZ, don't we?
8: Yes.
5: Oh, yeah, we do have the WBEZ intro.
8: Very ironic.
5: Who also says, let's go, Brandon. But I think they are talking about Brandon Johnson.
1: Yeah. I don't think so. I think BZ.
8: Well, I don't know. He hasn't reached out enough to all the communities of Chicago.
5: Yes, it's time for a Chicago mayoral candidate update. We were wondering. We were waiting. Dude, Brandon Johnson, are you running for mayor again, man? What's going on here? Well, the following comes from WGN Channel 9 Chicago. I think this is the first time we've read a story from WGN, Ben.
1: So. Oh, okay. Did not know that.
5: Wow. WGN Channel 9. It says here, Mayor Brandon Johnson is running for re-election as Chicago's top official. The incumbent declared this last Sunday, first in a social media video and later in an official announcement. Just over 2 minutes long, he touted the accomplishments in this video of his administration since he was elected in 2023 and ending with supporters shouting, 4 more years! Johnson made the announcement official that he is running for re-election. He did it on Sunday afternoon at the DuSable Black History Museum and Education Center in front of a crowd of hundreds of supporters. Well, I should have asked from the get-go, you went to this, right? I'm just reading stuff that you heard already, right?
1: No, I did not go.
5: Oh, come on.
1: Confession will be made. The announcement was on, they decided to do it on Sunday, September 13th. And this is something you need to know, Phoenix. This is something you need to know, Atlanta. I know in Atlanta, you love your little Falcons. Oh, boy. And Phoenix, you love your little Arizona Cardinals. Wee, wee. I'm a Bear fan, okay? I'm a Bear fan, all right? Bear down, Chicago Bears. Not the Hammond Bears. Chicago Bears are still in Chicago. I'm still rooting for them. And the Bears was their opener, D. They're playing the Panthers, and they were victorious, D. I know you weren't paying attention, but they were. I know, by the way, ladies and gentlemen, you should know this, Phoenix. My esteemed producer loves the Cardinals, okay? A huge Cardinals.
5: No.
1: St. Louis Cardinals, my bad. So I was watching the Bears game, D.
5: Chicken wing sauce all over his face.
2: Let's go, Bears!
1: Chicken wing. So some truth to that.
5: Ben Jarofsky was not one of the hundreds of supporters at the DeSable Black History Museum and Education Center. Let's just get that out in the open, all right? A lot of rumors were going around that was happening. No, he was at home eating chicken wings, watching the Bear. He said, quote, Chicago, we are not done. We have more work to do. Are you all with me to make sure Chicago stays on the path for being the most affordable big city in America? Johnson called for additional funding for public schools, more affordable housing, and mental health resources. He also took aim at taxing the rich and delivering for working class Chicagoans. Ben, I don't know about you, but this guy's sounding like a hippie.
1: Yeah, he's my kind of candidate. Taxing the rich, lowering taxes on the not so rich. That's the sane way to pay our obligations. D, he is an uphill battle. You would think, oh, in a liberal city like Chicago, I know this is the people in Phoenix and Atlanta, are thinking, wait, he should be a shoo-in. Is crime up? No, it's down. Oh, my God, crime is down? He should be a shoo-in. Did he have any big things happen when he was mayor? Yeah, the Democratic Convention was here. Oh, my God, he brought business to Chicago. National recognition. He should be a shoo-in. Atlanta, Phoenix, you don't know Chicago like I know Chicago. And, you know, Brandon Johnson's a black man. And there's a lot of white people in Chicago. And they're like, oh, I'm so scared. And so that's my imitation of a Chicago voter. Like a mouse. I'm scared. He's not a favorite. I know it's, you figure a guy, a crime went down on his watch would be a favorite. But D, what can I tell you? This is the city that you decided. You could have lived anywhere in the country. You could have stayed in Alton. You could have moved to Phoenix. You could have moved to Atlanta. You could have moved anywhere. You came to Chicago, and this is the city you chose. Not blaming you. Just saying. I mean,
5: you vote too.
1: Yeah, I could have.
5: You live here too.
1: Yeah, Ben, you do too. Yeah. It's true, D. I cannot argue with that. Since 1981.
5: Mayor Johnson, during his announcement that he is running again for mayor, says, while people are talking about what they will do, I'm talking about what I've already done.
1: That's good. That's a good line.
5: The incumbent mayor officially now joins a crowded field of Chicago mayoral candidates. The election, February 23rd, 2027. More than 12 people have now signed up for the campaign, with each candidate needing 12,500 signatures by the October 26th deadline to be officially entered on the ballot. Have you heard any updates on ballot news, Ben?
1: No, they're still collecting. Oh, I should tell you this, D.
5: Okay.
1: I got to tell you this. So when I've lost track of time, if you could read my mind. Oh, that same date that the Bears opened their season and that Mayor Johnson announced his reelection bid, my wife and I went to a neighborhood festival, and there was great music playing. And I was really enjoying the music. And while we were standing there enjoying the music, this woman came around with petitions to sign. I don't want to embarrass her. I really don't, because she's a nice lady. And how do I do this without embarrassing her? I don't even know her name. I've signed her petitions before. She makes a living, D, getting. Did you know that there are people who make a living? So she told me she gets $3.50 per cigarette. This is something you need to know, Atlanta and Phoenix, about the insanity of Chicago. Our ballot access laws are prohibitive to anybody who dares to challenge an incumbent mayor. They were set up back in the 1990s when the incumbent mayor was a man named Daley, Richard M. Daley, D-A-L-E-Y. I think you need 12,500 good signatures. And by good signatures, that means signatures that could withstand a challenge. It's a whole procedure that happens. So it's quite an industry involved in getting the signatures you need to make the ballot. And so people don't have patronage is pretty much dead in the city of Chicago because of various judicial rulings and anti-patronage suits. So they have to pay to get these signatures, D. And so this one candidate, oh, heck, I'll just mention his name quickly. He had this, he was paying this lady to get signatures. And she didn't even know who he was. She didn't even know who Brandon Johnson was. She goes, listen, I don't follow politics. This is just how I make a living. God bless her. Did I sign her petition, D?
9: Of course you did.
1: I don't know, man. You know, she wanted to get 350. I got to help her out,
9: you're,
1: you know?
9: You're easy, man. You're easy.
1: I am easy, man. They're still out there. They're gathering their signatures. I forget when the deadline is to put them in, to bring them in. And then there's going to be a challenge process. Hey, Atlanta, Phoenix, I'm just going to give you one name. I'm going to give you your 101 of Chicago mayoral elections. The only name you need to know is, well, you already told you the first name you need to know, Brandon Johnson, the incumbent mayor, all right? The other name you really need to know is Janulius, and that's how you pronounce you. Thank you, Eric Zorn. Alexei Janulius, Secretary of State, he will be the favorite to make a runoff, because if you don't get more than 50% of the vote, I know it's complicated in Atlanta and Phoenix. Trust me, Chicagoans still don't even understand this, okay? They got Chicagoans who are going, Willie Wilson will cut into Brandon Johnson's vote and could keep him from winning the election. No, he can't. He can't keep him from winning the election because the run, it'll be a two-person race. Willie Wilson won't be in there. Come on, Chicagoans. Anyway, D, I'm so apologetic. Anyway, that's all you need to know, Atlanta and Phoenix. Janulius. Everybody in Chicago who's not voting for Brandon Johnson is coalescing around Janulius. And all the others who want to be mayor, sorry, guys. Tough luck. You're not going to make the runoff.
5: It's not all you need to know. Keep listening, please. All right?
1: Yeah, that's true. That's true.
5: Yeah, good point. I just told everybody, hey, all right, that's it. Stop listening.
1: Now, you know what? There's so much more you need to know. And the only place you're going to find it is right here.
5: Now you're playing ball, buddy. Now you're playing ball. Thank you very much. So it is official. Brandon Johnson running for re-election to be the mayor of Chicago. After his announcement, the candidates weighed in.
1: Here they come.
5: That's right. Shortly after Johnson announced he would be seeking re-election, Alexei Janulius posted a video on social media. Was he flexing his muscles? I don't know. He said, Chicago deserves leadership grounded in integrity, accountability, and a commitment to doing what you said you would do. What do you think about that?
1: Well, I have to say, I've come under heavy criticism, D, for past comments I made about Janulius. It's something you should need to know, Atlanta and Phoenix. I'm just teaching you guys a lot about Chicago politics. Janulius, who's the Secretary of State, the motor vehicle guy, where you go to get your license, he runs that department, is, I don't know what else to say, but studly. He's chiseled, good-looking guy, clearly works out with weights a lot. And a couple of years ago, I think he was walking the Pride Parade in a wet T-shirt. And he put it on social media, and everybody was like, wow, this guy is hot. Hello. And I may have accentuated that too much. And so some of the Janulius supporters go, Ben, he's more than just a studly looking guy in a wet T-shirt. He has a brain. Well, I'm sorry, Janulius people. He's a brain, Ben. He's really smart. He reads books. The Janulius crowd, D, giving me a hard time. And I defended you, D. Okay, then they started going after you.
5: Going after me?
1: That sidekick of yours called Gaston. And I go, okay, Dennis did not call him Gaston. I called him Gaston, okay? Gaston, of course, the bad guy in the Disney movie. I know Atlanta and Phoenix, you know that. Beauty and the Beast, I know that. Just looking out for a couple of people. So I humbly apologize to all our Janulius loving listeners for making it seem like he's just a good looking guy in a wet t-shirt.
5: Yeah. Our apologies. Let's move on to some more candidate candidate reactions. Oh, and no, Alexi Genulius, he was wearing a shirt during that video.
1: He was. What's that comedian's name, Dean, that goes around without a shirt?
5: Bert Kreischer.
1: Guy's not funny at all, by the way. I'm just saying, D. He's not funny. Dude, put a shirt on.
5: Hey, next up, it's the former Illinois controller, Susana Mendoza. She announced her mayoral campaign back in June. She released the following statement after Johnson's announcement that he's running for re-election. She wasn't as nice as Genulius, okay? Mendoza said as Mayor Johnson launches his campaign for another term at City Hall, he's taken another victory lap on a violent crime reduction that has left Chicago far behind our peer cities like New York and has failed to reach neighborhoods on the south and west sides, which are experiencing gaps in homicide inequality. It's easy to feel safe when you have the largest security detail of any recent mayor of Chicago. But wait, there's more. She continues. His re-election announcement today reminds us that we need a mayor who sets a higher standard for progress so the people of Chicago actually feel safe in every neighborhood. The gloves are off, buddy.
1: Yeah, the gloves are off. And I just, listen, I'm kind of all over the map with Susana Mendoza. This is something you should know, Phoenix and Atlanta. Susana Mendoza, when she was first running for controller, really stood up against Bruce Rauner. That's a name from the past, Atlanta and Phoenix.
2: There you go, Atlanta and Phoenix. That's Dr. D doing his Rauner imitation. One more time, D.
1: Oh, my God, Atlanta and Phoenix. What a doofus this guy was. He hated unions. Hated unions so much that he wouldn't pass a budget unless the Democrats, who controlled the legislature, would agree to take away collective bargaining rights. They didn't agree. We went a couple years without a budget, and Susana Mendoza was coming after him, and she would come on our radio show, D, Mendoza Report, and rip him. And I'd be like, yeah, give him hell, Susana. And now, you know, she's drifted right. I'm a little disappointed, but I will always appreciate, Susana Mendoza, that you weren't afraid to take a strong stand against Rauner. Certainly Mayor Rahm was afraid. I'm scared. We drink wine together. But nah, she's become a right winger. And you just the thing she said about crime in Chicago, in a million years, she never would have said about Rahm or Daley. She would have been defending them to the skies. And that central inconsistency, that double standard, is at play in this election. It's so powerful. I can't run away from it, D. I can't pretend it doesn't exist. You know, the double standard, the way in which all of these candidates who are, you're going to get to some more, blasting Brandon Johnson, were the biggest sycophants to Rahm and Daley. That's Mayor Rahm, Atlanta and Phoenix, Mayor Richard M. Daley. They ran this city from 1989 to 2019. And they did whatever they want, largely because politicians like Genulius and Mendoza just loved it. Why did they love him so much? Because they were so powerful, they couldn't beat him. It's kind of like MAGA with Trump. The MAGA politicians are afraid to denounce Trump because I won't get reelected. So if you denounce Daley or Rahm, it'd be like, you're with that hippie. Ben Jarofsky, you're part of his crew. And so they wouldn't go anywhere near him. So now they're big and talking all kinds of tough stuff about Brandon Johnson. I don't know, man. I'm not buying it, D. Not buying it.
5: Well, when it comes to Mendoza, Susana Mendoza and Alexi Genulius specifically, I mean, like, these people got like 20 people whispering in their ears before they put something out on social media, right? So we're kind of seeing a strategy here. Mendoza going hard in the paint, like, this guy, he's ruining the city. Alexi, not so much on the attack on Mayor Johnson.
1: Yes. You know why? Because Alexi realizes or believes that he will be in the runoff. That's a great point, D. Wow, you must be hanging around some really smart political people that you're suddenly so astute.
5: I saw this guy at the grocery store the other day. He was telling me some good stuff.
1: Billy Bob at the checkout counter.
5: He knows his stuff.
1: That is a very good point. And I think Alexi is, he reminds me so much of Richard M. Daley in this regard. So he's holding back. No need to go hard yet. Let's see what the polls show, and he may change his tune. But right now, he's already looking for that runoff. And he doesn't want to get in too much a ferocious war with Brandon Johnson right now. And because he may want to get some black voters to vote for him.
5: All right. And there it was, a Chicago mayoral candidate update.
7: This is a Chicago mayoral candidate update. Day.
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12: This is a WCPT Civil Rights Snapshot. Many know of Dr. Martin Luther King Jr., but few know of his right-hand man, Bayard Rustin. Rustin was born in 1912, raised by his grandparents, who taught him the Quaker values of peace and nonviolence. In college, Rustin grew an interest in socialism, joining the Fellowship of Reconciliation, working with them for 10 years before Rustin was fired and arrested for being caught having sexual relations with another man in a parked car. But his time there wasn't for nothing, as it was there he met A. Philip Randolph, who convinced Rustin to meet with Dr. King during the Montgomery bus boycott. Rustin, along with writings from Gandhi, urged Dr. King to accept pacifism as a way of life. Rustin showed brilliant strategies and organization skills, which led to him organizing the March on Washington, having thousands of people attend. However, this partnership would not last as Dr. King distanced himself from Rustin after Congressman Powell threatened to use Rustin's sexual orientation against Dr. King. Rustin continued to work with Randolph for civil rights and gay rights until his death in 1987. Please stay vigilant about our civil rights. The fight is never over.
13: NBC News Radio. I'm Rob Martier. President Trump says the United States will establish a large military presence in Greenland under a new deal with Denmark. Trump said the agreement reached on Friday would give the U.S. permanent control over security in Greenland and that no U.S. adversary will be allowed to have a military presence or sensitive investments in Greenland without U.S. approval. Trump said the agreement, which will be formally signed at the U.N. next week, addresses all of his concerns and that there will be no cost to the U.S. Forecasters say heavy rain is likely across much of the U.S. as summer winds down. A flood threat is in effect through the weekend from the plains to the East Coast. Thunderstorms are expected from Minneapolis to Grand Rapids, where millions will be subject to flash flooding and travel delays. The flood threat will then shift eastward through Tuesday across the Midwest and to the Northeast. The U.S. Central Command says the military has escorted 1 billion barrels of oil and over 2,000 commercial vessels out of the Persian Gulf in recent months.
14: We've reached this significant milestone while assisting over 2,000 commercial ship transits through the strait by providing coordinated protection. Clearly, momentum is building.
13: CENTCOM Commander Admiral Bradley Cooper praised the efforts of American forces in a video, adding that the U.S. has blocked all Iranian oil exports during that time. Iran's armed forces quickly rejected the claim, calling the remarks false and ridiculous. The White House is poking fun at the Ponzi scheme that Travis Kelce got caught up in. In a post on X about the news that Kelce had fallen victim to the fraudster, accused of stealing $35 million from investors, the White House wrote, "This is why we do what we do." The post continued, "Seems like a good time to re-up the work of the White House task force to eliminate fraud and help protect Americans." The Kansas City Chiefs player was among those reportedly fleeced by Siddharth Jawahar through Swiftark LLC to fund his lavish lifestyle. Rob Martier, NBC News.
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18: This is a WCPT Civil Rights Snapshot. The COVID-19 pandemic showed the bravery, dedication, and intelligence our doctors and nurses had, regardless of their gender. However, this was not always the case. Back in the 1800s, the idea of a woman doctor was laughable. When Elizabeth Blackwell applied to Geneva Medical College, the students voted on whether or not to accept women into their school. The students agreed to it as a joke, thinking it would be funny to see women fail in their field. Elizabeth felt compelled to become a doctor after a conversation with a dying friend who told her that her ordeal had been that much worse because her physicians were all men. Many of her fellow students and the town shunned her, and one professor tried to scare her out of his class. Regardless, Elizabeth stayed determined and graduated. But after, the dean of her school said he did not wish for more women to enroll. Despite the sexist discrimination, Elizabeth contributed to the first generation of women doctors in America and even opened up her own hospital. And in 2017, for the first time ever, a majority of medical students in the United States were women. Please stay vigilant about our civil rights. The fight is never over.
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1: Hello, and welcome to Think Theory Radio, the show that brings you topics outside the mainstream realm of thought and ideas to make you think. And I'm your host, Damian Perdue. And, of course, I'm joined by Pauly C.
2: Yo.
1: Who's kept messing around with the...
2: Oh, that was on purpose?
1: I don't know, was it?
2: I think so.
1: Were you trying to, like, mix it in? You had to, like, you need the little scratch effect.
2: Yeah, I wish it wasn't just, like, a mouse and, like, a really bad reaction time by the software.
1: 5-second delay.
2: Not to make excuses for the program, the software.
1: You just do it live and do it like the...
2: Weird silence.
1: And for those that listen normally, you probably know what episode this is going to be because of what we've been teasing. It is going to be an episode of and Tales to Astonish. Astonishing Tales. And so it's been a while since we've done one of these.
2: Sorry, I'm done.
1: Just play the whole song. Like, not the actual, you know what I mean? Like, the actual song.
2: Oh, like Weird Science?
1: Yeah.
2: By Oingo Boingo?
1: Yeah, Oingo Boingo. Did they ever do anything else?
2: Yeah, Dead Man's Party,
1: okay.
2: Little Girls.
1: Okay.
2: It's a creepy song, but it's funny. Oingo, you know who's in Oingo Boingo, right? Like the dude?
1: Hmm.
2: Think Tim Burton.
1: Okay.
2: When it comes to Tim Burton movies, can you think of music in Tim Burton movies?
1: Oh, I know who you're getting at, but I can't think of the name.
2: Danny Elfman.
1: Ah, okay.
2: Danny Elfman was in Oingo Boingo.
1: They ever do a comeback?
2: I don't know. I think they did some sort of like later tours, but I think Elfman got too big for him.
1: Mm.
2: I could be wrong about that, though.
1: Yeah, he's getting too much of that movie money.
2: Right? Dude, he wrote the Simpsons theme.
1: Oh, yeah. I wonder, do you get paid every...
2: I'm pretty sure that alone probably put Elfman into, like, a 10-figure...
1: Right. I was trying to look, like, as you're talking, I'm trying to see if I have any, like, music-related Weird Science stories to try to segue into, but I don't. I don't even have any, like, sound-based stories. So I'm trying. Where do I go from here, Paul?
2: I don't know.
1: Well, Earth may not be a cosmic fluke.
2: Okay.
1: New simulations suggest.
2: Oh, okay. Wait. Okay, so then this is like, Paul, your skepticism about Earth being so damn unique.
1: Yeah.
2: Okay, let's hear it.
1: Well, computer simulations of planetary systems can now begin from thousands of different starting conditions, allowing researchers to explore how worlds might emerge without assuming the final outcome.
2: Okay.
1: And over the past 3 decades, these models have advanced from relatively simple approximations to far more sophisticated simulations.
2: How much of them have, like, mammals and humans, though, in it, though, you know, in these simulations?
1: I think they add in more and more, but here it's the planetary scientist Nader Haghayapur,
2: I think. And are these all Earth-related or just planetary, like any sort of planet could have this at any given time?
1: They do several different ones. I mean, they're basically utilizing the planets in our own solar system. He's a planetary scientist at University of Hawaii in Manoa. And I'm trying to get down to the other planets, too. Here we go. So he and his colleagues found that the formation of Earth at one Earth-Sun distance, or an astronomical unit, is a natural outcome of the evolution of our solar system. And they find that Venus appears about 28% of the time and maintains its orbit, sometimes in the habitable zone of the stars, sometimes slightly outside. And Mars appears a number of times as a small object in the vicinity of the current orbit of Mars. So basically saying that in other solar systems, if there is a planet that is within the same distance, the Sun-Earth astronomical unit distance. I got you. Distance.
2: As far as Venus is, Venus to Mars, which is where mm-hmm. Earth resides.
1: Right. In that Goldilocks zone.
2: Mm-hmm.
1: That it is very high probability that life could form on
2: as
1: those
2: we
1: planets.
2: Know it. As we know it.
1: As we know it.
2: Yeah.
1: Yeah.
2: That makes sense.
1: Mm-hmm.
2: But that still kind of holds up my thing that I think it's that unique.
1: Yeah, I mean, it is for now. I mean, part of it, he says, is we don't have, finding life on other planets is a very complicated thing. Our technology is not at that level, he says, but this type of study will enable us to understand the characteristics of a planet like Earth and the physical processes that went into its formation and how it became habitable.
2: Hmm.
1: You know, and the problem is, too, is that we don't know how life formed on Earth, and we probably will never know. Because there's no actual way. I mean, we can't go back and see what happened. We can approximate. We can think of, we could try to create life in a lab and see if we can recreate the conditions that we think happened. But we will never truly know exactly how it was formed.
2: Well, God made life.
1: Well, yeah, but that's the,
2: Well, we have the proof already, right? I mean, there's several books written on the subject.
1: That's true. Yeah. 73 books in the Bible alone. 73
2: in the Bible alone, okay.
1: Yeah, the Bible's not one book. It's actually 73 books.
2: Yeah, okay. Well, I think that depends on whose version of the Bible you've got.
1: True, true. But it is a collection of multiple writings. It's not one continuous.
2: That's correct.
1: One author.
2: No?
1: No.
2: Not from himself? And blessed upon us through all of these scribes? Through the Holy Spirit? Through all these scribes?
1: Through the ghostly possessions of prophets.
2: Yeah.
1: Because isn't that what it would be?
2: I don't know. Man, I don't know.
1: Be like possessed.
2: I've heard. I was compelled to write it.
1: But I think the Quran, though, was written only by Elijah Muhammad, though.
2: Oh, yeah. I mean,
1: as far as I know, that's the only religious text that we know that was written by one author. And I could be wrong. There might be, I'm not a...
2: Historians might disagree.
1: Theologian or theologians. So where do I go from here?
2: Right after that.
1: Well, how about this? Evolution, religion, evolution, creation, evolution. We are, related, the hominids, to chimpanzees and apes and stuff. Well, chimpanzees have been hurling rocks at the same trees for more than a decade.
2: Why?
1: It's a new sport they created.
2: Okay. No.
1: They're still trying to figure that out. Walking, it's in the savanna woodland landscape of Boe National Park in Guinea-Bissau. There you might encounter a tree covered in gnarled scars with an accumulation of rocks surrounding its base. And video recordings show wild western chimpanzees, usually adult males, throwing rocks at specific trees and repeatedly returning to these trees to perform the behavior. While throwing, the chimpanzees pant, hoot a loud, long-distance communicative signal and sometimes repeatedly hit their hands and feet on the tree in a behavior called buttress drumming.
2: Okay.
1: Where is it? So this is a scientist saying, given our evolutionary relatedness to chimpanzees, we hope accumulative stone throwing can help us understand the emergence of complex communication and stone tool use over the course of human evolution. Pant hooting and buttress drumming.
2: As we know it.
1: It's a strange phrase to say. That's what I usually do when I go to a concert, man. Are both part of the male chimpanzee display, suggesting that accumulative stone throwing might represent a modification of this common behavior. It's likely a cultural behavior due to its limited distribution and because the availability of rocks and trees does not guarantee the presence of an accumulative stone throwing site. So they don't know if they think that it could be, it might have a symbolic purpose. It could be, to them in some

0: Like, I'll show you.
1: Recreation, yeah.
0: How many rocks I can throw at that tree. Yeah. Count it up. See the scars on the tree. And then they, like, scoring from that.
1: Recreational, for sure.
0: I mean, pant hooting and buttress drumming. That's really, like, course, a, yes. You know, that's what you do in sports.
1: Obviously.
0: Yeah, so that's... But we always, like, more and more that we are recording animals, you know, we see these kind of weird rituals that animals also do that don't seem to have any kind of purpose in terms of, trying to get food or some other kind of basic, you know, primitive instinct, right? Mm-hmm. Like, elephants will grab, like, tree branches and kind of wave them when the moon is waxing.
1: Okay.
0: I can't figure out, like, why they do that, you know? Like, are they worshiping the moon? Do elephants worship the moon?
1: Maybe.
0: You know, that'd be pretty cool. Do elephants believe in God?
1: Maybe.
0: You know, they have their own God. Would an elephant God be an elephant? Or is it the moon?
1: Maybe. I don't know. These are good questions. I don't study these animals enough to know, but... Do other animals believe in some sort of higher power?
0: Maybe one day we'll find out. The chimpanzees will tell us. Let's see what else we got here. World first test sends information in light beam through distortion without loss. So this is kind of cool because they're actually sending information through a laser through the air. Anything involving lasers, I'm down with it. I just thought of this, like, Parks and Rec episode where, like, Andy tries to go to college.
1: Okay.
0: And there's, like, a laser class. And he goes in and he's like, oh, lasers, man, yeah. And then, but it's a physics class. You know? And the guy's talking about how you build a laser, what lasers are. And he's like, so when do we actually get to, like, shoot the laser? He's like, no, there's no actual lasers in this class.
1: Oh,
0: man. So, they shot a laser beam across a university campus, and this could have solved one of telecommunications' oldest problems. Researchers at Wits University in South Africa and the University of Bordeaux in France have demonstrated a method to transmit optical data through open air without needing complex systems to correct for atmospheric distortion. And this has always been a messy thing because Earth's atmosphere is chaotic. You get, like, swirling pockets of warm and cold air, twist, scatter, and scramble the light signals in the laser, often turning to heavy computing power and expensive adaptive optics just to piece the broken data back together. Now, a world-first experiment laser shows we can simply ignore the distortion altogether. Just ignore it. The team successfully transmitted data through turbulent open air with its integrity entirely untouched. And it all came down to topology. Oh,
1: it's a good old topology.
0: Should have known that. We create and transmit these particle-like topologies of light through a 270-meter free space optical link, revealing their robustness across a wide variety of conditions and turbulent strengths, the study noted. And let's see the top. To explain its benefits, we can liken it to how a coffee mug can be reshaped into the form of a donut, said Professor Andrew Forbes, head of the Structured Light Lab in the Wits School of Physics. Despite their very different shapes, both have a single hole. You can stretch or distort them without changing that fundamental property. In the same way, the light beam can become badly distorted while its topological information remains unchanged.
1: Hmm.
0: If that makes any sense to anybody. The team applied this concept to light encoding information into exotic particle-like magnetic structures called skirmions. Encoding information into the light's topological profile gives the data an invisible layer of armor rather than relying on its raw brightness or color. So now we can use this in space missions and communications if they're able to scale it up and do it, but it's a good step in the right direction of being able to beam information across open air. I like it. Do I have any other laser stories?
1: Do you?
0: I don't, but I have a plasma story.
1: Plasma storm? Okay. That's like lasers. What?

0: It's not, but whatever. Researchers in the U.S. have developed a new electric plasma heating method that could significantly speed up the production of cement and at the same time slash its reliance on fossil fuels. In a proof-of-concept test, the intense heat turned the raw materials into cement clinker within seconds, nearly 100 times faster than standard production. Clinker is a dark gray, pebble-sized material made by heating limestone and clay in a kiln to about 2,642 degrees Fahrenheit.
1: I thought the cement clinker was like some sort of threat. Like, you're going to put you in the cement clinker.
0: It will be what if the clink? I wonder if that's where that comes from.
1: I don't know. Maybe.
0: Interesting. The team believes that the approach could reduce wasted heat and also eliminate emissions associated with burning fossil fuels in cement kilns. There are also lots of intermediate steps leading to a lot of hot waste, researchers said. Now, check this out. I didn't know this until I read this article. Cement is the world's second most consumed material after water.
1: What?
0: Yeah. Averaging 1 cubic meter per person each year. Isn't that nuts?
1: So, what are you talking about? Like,
0: it's the world, so it's like it's what we use up most next to water.
1: Okay, yeah.
0: Because we're constantly building stuff.
1: Rock and stuff like that. Mm-hmm. Yeah, it's like gravel and
0: Whatever. Well, we're always like building buildings and roads and everything. Okay. So cement is constantly being consumed and made.
1: It's
0: everything except water. Water's the only thing else that we consume more than cement.
1: I mean, electricity is not really, you can't measure
0: it's not a material.
1: Mass. Yeah, it's not a material. Glass is thinner. And,
0: right. Yeah. And it's not used as much. I mean,
1: steel.
0: Not building glass roads.
1: Yeah. Steel?
0: I mean, I think it's still, I think cement is much more, steel would probably, I would assume maybe like third or fourth. I don't know.
1: Yeah. It's crazy.
0: But I just thought that was interesting. I didn't know that.
1: You just don't think of those things.
0: No.
1: It makes sense.
0: Mm-hmm. Yeah, when it's put in context, you're like, oh yeah, well, it is used all around the world and in all kinds of ways. And you got to think too, there's a lot of countries that don't use as much steel. You know, they're like an early industrial.
1: But rock is a big thing that's used in all sorts of building materials. So I could see like cement, like that could be a very generic term, cement, you know.
0: True. Yeah, it doesn't specify.
1: But like the mixture of rock as like a stone base, you know, like,
0: But the creation of it is about 8% of the world's carbon dioxide emissions. So, I mean, pretty significant.
1: Yeah.
0: I mean, it doesn't, 8% doesn't sound like a lot, but when you compare it to other, you know, so if they can create cement, you know, using plasma 100 times faster, which is crazy, then you can do it 100 times faster and reduce carbon emissions greatly.
1: Hmm.
0: So that's a little good news for us there in weird science. Maybe that's an astonishing tale. I don't know. But I do have an astonishing tale when we return from a break on Think Theory Radio right after this.

0: Let's face it, most of the email you get stinks. 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Rather, we focus on ways to address the root cause of Trumpism, like how John Ossoff figured out how to address corruption, or what state-level Democrats can do to stop gerrymandering, and why you don't have to worry about Spencer Pratt being the next Trump. And we try to keep it light, too, because let's face it, you deserve a laugh. We never share or sell your email address, and you can unsubscribe at any time. 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
3: Welcome back to Think Theory Radio. This is Damien, and today we've been talking about, you know, chimpanzees throwing rocks at trees, and Earth is not a cosmic fluke. And cement is the second most consumed thing in the world, next to water. And the reason we're talking about all this stuff is because today it's... and... oh, yeah. I think this is an astonishing tale, or at least a story, or at least a discovery. I don't know.
4: Otherwise, why would you be talking about it on the episode that's yeah. titled Weird Science or Tales to Astonish?
3: Exactly. How many brains do you think you have?
4: 12.
3: 12. Yeah, about. I think there's a brain in each joint.
4: Toe. And then...
3: The dinosaurs. I know the dinosaurs had like tiny brains yeah. in their...
4: No, I think in like all my toes, arms. The one that everyone knows, and then the other one that everybody knows.
3: Well, how about this? How many organs do you think your brain has?
4: How many organs?
3: Do you think the brain is one organ?
4: I always thought it was.
3: Well, you're wrong.
4: Oh, boy.
3: Your brain is actually two organs.
4: Oh, wow.
3: New study finds.
4: Okay.
3: So think about this. No, it's you're racking your brains trying to figure this out.
4: Yeah.
3: Scientists at Stanford University have discovered that the human brain isn't one, but two organs. And the revelation could be huge for researching treatment of serious diseases, including ALS. The study published today in the journal Nature showed that the brain is essentially made up of two distinct nervous systems that develop separately. First, there's the the more primitive part called the hindbrain in the back.
4: Okay.
3: And that's more connected to the nervous system. So that has to do with more with your muscle movements and stuff like that. There's also the forebrain and the midbrain, which is the forebrain and the midbrain is one organ. And that handles higher level thinking and makes us distinctly human. You know, like it's what gives us the capability to write poetry, do art, do math, create, you know, all that stuff. The discovery helped the researchers to grow a crucial type of brain cell in the lab for the first time. And this is, people say, well, what is this? Who cares? Well, this is one of the reasons that, you know, for however long, decades, a century, I don't know, centuries, they've been trying to like grow a brain.
4: Yeah.
3: And they can't figure out why they can't grow a brain.
4: Now they know.
3: Now they know because there's two different organs.
4: Hmm.
3: The breakthrough could help close a gap that has hampered research into spinal muscular atrophy and many other diseases like Lou Gehrig's disease or ALS. We've shown for the first time that the front of the brain arises from a totally different progenitor cell than the back of the brain, said Kyle Lowe, senior author and associate professor of developmental biology. Our discovery means that we can now grow neurons from the back of the brain, the hindbrain, in a petri dish and study their functions. Which is like pretty cool, but at the same time, do we need to give scientists more reasons to grow brains in the lab?
4: Right?
3: They're already like making little computerized organoids and brain computers, and I don't know. Now they figured it out. I'm going to create two different brains. No, but in the terms of like trying to mitigate different diseases and everything, that's pretty cool, right?
4: Yeah.
3: The forebrain controls this higher level thinking, like language, consciousness, abstract reasoning, while the midbrain manages functions including vision and hearing, movement control, arousal, and pain. And the hindbrain, or often called the brain stem, handles vital life-sustaining functions, including regulating breathing, heartbeat, swallowing and digestion, and basic movement coordination. You know, for decades, scientists struggled to grow hindbrain neurons in a lab because the prevailing theory was that all parts of the brain develop from the same source. And scientists examined the earliest stages of embryonic development in mice and found that the hindbrain actually follows a separate developmental path. It develops alongside the forebrain and midbrain rather than branching off from it. Previous attempts to make hindbrain neurons likely try to coax forebrain and midbrain progenitors into hindbrain cells, which our study shows is not possible, graduate student Rayan Jokai said. The findings suggest that decades of frustration in this area of research stem from scientists attempting to turn one type of progenitor cell into another that is intrinsically unable to become. So cool. Now they're going to grow other kind of weird brains in the lab. I had some other brain stories.
4: Yeah?
3: Yeah.
4: Would now be the right time to talk about them?
3: Sure, let's stick to the brain. Scientists find a human-only gene that may help explain our brain power.
4: Explain the brain.
3: It's, I think it's called microglia.
4: Okay.
3: Microglia. It's the brain's most abundant immune cells. They help protect the brain from harmful invaders, clear away damaged neurons, and support normal brain development. Researchers at Columbia's Zuckerman Institute have now found for the first time that human microglia, if I'm saying it right, much like the human neurons.
4: Could be everyone's croglia. Doesn't have to be yours.
3: It's our croglia.
4: It's our, not my croglia. It's our croglia.
3: Much like human neurons mature far more slowly than comparable cells in other animals. This slow development may help human microglia influence the human brain in ways that enable our powerful cognitive abilities, says Carlos Diaz Salazar, PhD, the lead author of the new neuron study on the subject. The Poulet lab has spent more than 15 years studying SRGAP2, one of the several dozen genes that were duplicated specifically in humans. The group's broader goal is to understand the biological features that distinguish the human brain from those of other animals. And so basically you have most animals, their brain grows really fast, and ours takes time to develop because of this cell. And we believe that this is why our cognitive skills are so much more advanced, because our brain has had time to mature.
4: Hmm.
3: Which also has a lot to do with how humans in general, you know, like it takes a village kind of thing. We're one of the only animals in nature that as babies and as children, we have to stay with at least the mother, or, you know, if you're going back in the evolutionary, you know, primitive days with the tribe, you know, you had to stay longer because you're so, what do you call it? What's the word for, not strong, but weak, basically. Not weak, but like, you know, another word for weak. Whatever. It's not a word test. But you know what I'm saying. You can't leave a human baby out in nature and expect to survive, right?
4: We're like vulnerable.
3: Other animals, like other primates, chimpanzees, like we mentioned earlier. Man, the moms leave them out there like, oh,
4: Humans... babies are
3: vulnerability.
4: Earlier in their development than other mammals.
3: Yes, you know, we're much more vulnerable.
4: Like a deer or a horse is already like on its legs, walking around. Yeah,
3: yeah. So that time that it takes for a human baby to be nurtured, allows the human brain to become much more advanced. Mm. And now we know why, because of this cell that only humans have. Mm. Or a gene, I should say. The yeah. human-only gene. But it is a cell.
4: Okay.
3: But not in the clink. Get it?
4: Yeah. Yeah, I get it. I'm tying it back.
3: Hey-o.
4: It's a callback, folks.
3: Right. Mm-hmm. I did have one other brain story. Where I think I had another brain story. Let's see. Can I find another brain story?
4: Brain stories. Doo-doo.
3: Yeah. I thought, oh, here we go. Nope, that's the one I just did. I swear I had another brain story in here somewhere. Oh, well.
4: Cerebellum's too
3: astonished. Let's move to what things that affect your brain.
4: Okay.
3: Like psychedelics.
4: Mm, that can have an impact.
3: And anesthetics.
4: Mm, what aesthetics?
3: Not aesthetics, anesthetics.
4: Anesthetics.
3: Right. So,
4: combining this is the two?
3: Kind of, yeah, combine the two, oh, man. No.
4: We do not recommend that here on Theory Radio.
3: This is kind of like, to me, is like a kind of like, well, duh story. But they did image patterning of the brain on psychedelics and on anesthetics, and they basically created mirror images of, you know, brain scan. Right? Okay. So, which, yeah, of course. I mean, I would think psychedelics would be the mirror of anesthetics. Anesthetics knocks you out, and psychedelics boosts you up.
4: Okay.
3: But now they have confirmed it using MRI and EEGs and watching the brain scans.
4: Is that putting the brain to sleep to waken the brain out? Mm-hmm. Is that the, yeah?
3: And they have direct mirror images of each other. And
4: so combining them would either kill you or be something like if the right cocktail is what you're saying.
3: You might have like the coolest dreams WCPT ever.
4: And think they're ready.
3: Right, exactly. Right. Overall, these results mean that during psychedelic states, the brain becomes more globally connected, more efficient in communication, and more dynamic, while anesthetic states are the opposite, researchers said. And furthermore, the results offer a reliable way to differentiate conscious states using data. So, yeah, I don't know. I mean, if combined, like I said, you might get some like really weird dreams.
4: Yeah. Well, that, I thought that was a given.
3: Yeah. Well, like I said, I mean, to me, this is kind of like, well, yeah. I mean, it's cool that they documented it and proved that, like.
4: How did they document? How did they prove that?
3: Well, they used MRI and EEG scans of people's, like. There was no
4: test subjects where it's
3: yeah.
4: like.
3: No, they had test subjects. Yeah. Like, put people on some psychedelics. Yeah. LSD, psilocybin, and nitrous oxide they utilized. And,
4: yeah, there had to have been.
3: Mm-hmm. This was at the Department of Anesthesiology and Center for Consciousness Science at Michigan Medicine.
4: We need you to eat these mushrooms for academic purposes.
3: Mm. How do I get involved in those studies?
4: Yeah.
3: You get paid to do it too?
4: Oh my goodness.
3: Can I do that like once a week? Quit my other job?
4: Right. What do you do? What do you do on Wednesdays? Oh, I take mushrooms. Like, oh, you lazy, lazy freeloader. No, the right. college pays me to do it.
3: I had another what was the other I had another psilocybin one. I'm not doing good with finding my other stories here. Oh, here we go. I found it. Unparalleled, quote unquote, study finds psilocybin protects against nerve damage from chemotherapy.
4: Okay.
3: So
4: that's good.
3: Yeah. Which we know, you know, chemotherapy can be pretty brutal and has a lot of serious side effects.
4: But one of those, like, permanent nerve damage would be one of those.
3: Mm-hmm.
4: Being able to stave that off.
3: New research in mice suggests psilocybin, which is the active ingredient in magic mushrooms, for those that don't know, may protect against this kind of severe nerve pain. The results published in the journal Science shows that mice that were given two doses of psilocybin were protected against nerve damage caused by chemotherapy for as many as six cycles of treatment. This is the first time where psilocybin has been used as a neuroprotective agent, said Patrick Dougherty, one of the paper's co-authors and professor at the University of Texas MD Anderson Cancer Center. So I thought that was pretty cool.
4: Mm-hmm.
3: You know, I mean, that's a use for psilocybin that I never would have thought of.
4: Yeah.
3: Right. I mean, you always think of it, you know, in terms of treating people with PTSD or anxiety, different things like that. But I never would have thought to protect against nerve damage from chemotherapy. That's, I don't even know how they even thought to do that. Like, yeah. How would you even come up with the idea? Like, why? You know what I mean? That seems like a random. No, I would assume that the scientist likes to take mushrooms.
4: And no, I was going to say, it's got to be like a very pro-mushroom person right. That was like, oh, what I'm telling you, it's got also, or like, bro, I could like get mushrooms ordered to the college. Check this out. Like,
3: right. What kind of experiments can we do with this?
4: Yeah, like, just help me come up with some creative ways to do this and I can get us some mushrooms. Right. Like, dude, they'll pay us to do it, bro.
3: It'll be all legal, man.
4: Do not tell anybody I got this hook up, okay?
3: Oh, I found the other brain story, though. Zapping the face could boost brain signaling and memory.
4: Okay.
3: Little face zap.
4: Little face zap.
3: Electrically stimulating a nerve in the face has shown promise for boosting memory. Bursts of stimulation delivered via skin electrodes appear to improve signaling between cells in the hippocampus, a brain region crucial for memory. In a small study, this then enabled people to better remember what a group of strangers did for a living. If the benefits hold up, that can make the stimulation suitable for a wearable device and potentially accessible to many more people, says Ciara Bahadir at the Feinstein Institutes in New York. Electrical stimulation has been linked to improved memory before, but this is usually highly invasive or requires people to lie in a scanner. And now the researchers have set out to understand whether this affects memory. They first established the best type of stimulation to apply by delivering electrical stimulation to the trigeminal nerve of anesthetized rats. There goes anesthetics again. So they found that 1 second bursts of 200 hertz electrical stimulation separated by 29 seconds of rest increased signaling between hippocampal neurons by about 20%. The researchers think intermittent stimulation specifically activates the locus coeruleus. I think that's how you say it. You said it better than me. A blue blob of neurons measuring just a few millimeters. This is the brain's primary producer for noradrenaline or norepinephrine, a chemical messenger that helps transmit nerve signals between neurons and may also enhance memory. Well, I hope they come out with this product soon because I need it. Obviously, I couldn't even remember the word vulnerable earlier. Zap me now. Imagine that, though. You just like wake up, put on your face zapper.
4: Yeah.
3: Zoop, boom. Little, 20 seconds a day.
4: There you go. Yeah.
3: Start remembering things from third grade.
4: Wake up the brain.
3: Love it. Speaking of waking up the brain, caffeine may flip an ancient cellular switch linked to slower aging. It's a research from Queen Mary Institute of London suggests that caffeine can activate an ancient cellular energy system involved in growth, stress resistance, and DNA repair. Those processes are closely tied to aging, which could help explain why caffeine has been linked to potential health benefits in earlier studies. And caffeine, talking about statistics earlier with cement, caffeine is the world's most widely used neuroactive compound, which I wouldn't doubt that.
4: Yeah.
3: Meaning it affects the nervous system brain activity. Most people know it for boosting alertness, but scientists have also been interested in its possible connection to a lower risk of some age-related diseases. To investigate, the researchers turned to fission yeast, a single-celled organism that shares many important biological features with human cells. Because of those similarities, fission yeast is sometimes called a mini-human and is widely used to study basic cellular processes. The team found that caffeine appears to affect aging by tapping into a deeply conserved energy sensing system. In biology, conserved pathways are mechanisms that remain similar through evolution because they perform essential jobs. A few years ago, the same research group showed that caffeine could help cells live longer by influencing a growth regulator called TOR, or target of rapamycin. TOR acts like a cellular growth switch that helps cells divide to grow based on the amount of food and energy available. That system is remarkably ancient. Versions of it have been regulating growth, energy use, and stress responses in living organisms for more than 500 million years. And the latest study actually revealed a surprising twist. Instead of acting directly on TOR, caffeine appears to work through another major cellular system called AMPK, AMP-activated protein kinase, a cellular energy sensor that plays a vital role in maintaining metabolic balance. In simple terms, it works like a fuel gauge, helping cells detect when energy is running low and adjust accordingly. So, yeah, the finding matters because AMPK is, or AMPK is found in both yeast and humans, making it an important target for researchers studying metabolism. So that's awesome. You know, I always thought I drank too much coffee. But well, now I know I need to drink more.
4: I don't think that's what that's saying. I think it's saying it's okay that you drink coffee.
3: No, I didn't think it's saying I should drink more.
4: Okay.
3: Well, I'm not getting enough. Because my, you know, I need that.
4: Just 8 cups a day is just not doing it anymore.
3: I always think of the Futurama episode, you know,
4: where Fry's going to drink like, 100 cups or something like that.
3: But like, they count down, he gets to the 100, and he like slows down time. And he's
4: like
3: everybody.
4: A hummingbird,
3: But he saves everybody from the burning building because he just like.
4: Everything's slow for him,
3: See, that's why I got to get to that point.
4: You're looking greasy, real greasy. What? Why are you saying that? What?
3: Well, you know what goes good with coffee?
4: What's that?
3: Cookies.
4: Oh, I was going to say cigarettes.
3: That's a good movie.
4: Coffee and cigarettes, yeah.
3: NASA-backed scientists turned plastic waste into edible cookies. Plastic cookies.
4: Plastic waste is now edible cookies.
3: Plastic bottles and cookies.
4: Wait, how? What?
3: By engineering yeast.
4: Oh, boy.
3: Scientists have developed a system that can transform compounds from plastic and agricultural waste into edible proteins, vitamins, flavorings, and other food ingredients.
4: Interesting.
3: Yeah, this could provide a new way to reuse difficult waste while also helping produce food in places where conventional supplies are limited.
4: Boy, does this sound like something the United States government could really use. Like, you mean to tell us that we could take all this plastic and turn it into stuff that we could feed people? Mm-hmm. Oh, sign us up.
3: Mm-hmm.
4: Yeah.
3: Soylent Green is plastic.
4: Yeah.
3: It's plastic.
4: Oh, my gosh.
3: But also, I wonder what
4: your intestinal tracks are going to be like plastic runways. Just well, like,
3: I just think it's like interesting though the juxtaposition of like thinking about microplastics and how we're always talking about like how much microplastics we consume. Mm-hmm. Like, hey, let's turn plastics into food. Just cut out the middleman.
4: Yeah, why not? But why cookies? You're saying proteins. Why cookies?
3: Well, it's like...
4: Is that just the article or whatever? Yeah.
3: They made cookies out of it, though.
4: Oh, wow.
3: Yeah.
4: Who was the first guy to eat it?
3: I don't know, but it says...
4: NASA, do you think they...
3: I don't know if the scientists actually did it.
4: Do you think that NASA has, like, random people test their food? Like, they can't waste an astronaut on it, right?
3: Yeah. You know? You can't do an astronaut.
4: But, like, it's not like Joe from the mailroom or something. You're like, hey, do you want to try some ice cream? Might taste like cardboard, but you're going to love it.
3: Oh, of course. Yeah. Or it's what, you know, or the higher, that's where you did those, like, study
4: tests,
3: groups.
4: Yeah.
3: You know? So, basically, they use these, I was talking about they produce this yeast from, they basically use the smaller molecules and fed it to the engineered yeast. The microorganism transformed into new food components. Once the yeast-derived ingredients had been produced, researchers combined them with fiber, starch, and sweetener. The mixture is then pushed through a 3D printer to create protein-rich cookies called microbites.
4: Hmm.
3: And the available data indicate that microbites are safe to eat, although the researchers are still waiting for institutional approval before conducting formal taste tests. There you go.
4: Yeah.
3: So they've only, they're assuming they're good.
4: Institutional approval, though, is what, the FDA then?
3: I would guess, yeah. For now, participants have evaluated the cookies based on their aroma. Mmm, that plastic cookie smells good.
4: Look, man, I drive past the San Filipino or the San Filippo Brothers Nut Factory, Fisher Peanut, whatever. And, like, it smells, like, just sweet when you drive by. So, I mean, you can add flavor to anything. Yeah. You can add, you know what I'm saying? So
3: well, that's like the chocolate factory near downtown where they used to make the world's finest chocolate bars they used to have to sell for school. Yeah. That, like, man, made the whole area smell like chocolate.
4: Yeah.
3: And even in some of those high rises, I would be in there and you could smell it in the hallways. Can you imagine, like, in your, you're living in a high rise and it just smells like chocolate everywhere?
4: Yeah. Oh, yeah. Like the Blommer chocolate. Sewer and chocolate down in the city.
3: Sewer chocolate. Goes great with plastic cookies.
4: Right? Like, didn't it always taste smell like burnt chocolate?
3: Mm-hmm.
4: And like every now and then you get that city sewer smell.
3: Oh, yeah.
4: Like,
3: yeah.
4: Like, yeah. That like swampy.
3: Yeah. Well, it's right by the river too. Yeah. So you get that like. Dirty river, swampy.
4: Dirty river, wild onion, swampy, Good old Chicago.
3: I guess we should take a break. It's been a little while. Let's take another break.
4: Like, we don't have to pay anybody.
3: That's true. All right, let's skip it then. No break. Just play the beat instead. Just talk. There we go. We're back, people. That was a quick break.
4: Wait, what episode is this?
3: 62?
4: No, I'm just... Oh, probably, but I mean, it's a...
3: It's a... And well, here's an astonishing tale. YouTuber uploads digital copy of a fly's brain into Minecraft.
4: Okay.
3: And then it got weird.
4: And then it got weird.
3: So in 2024, an international research consortium released the first ever complete wiring of an entire fruit fly brain. Okay. And, then the fly brain model was great news for any brain research. Here we're back on the brain. Yeah. But the fly brain, not a human brain.
4: Did that one have two organs?
3: I don't know. No.
4: Fly brain.
3: Barely has one.
4: It's a
3: fly brain.
4: It's a fly brain.
3: You fly brain.
4: Honestly, it's just, hardwired.
3: So a YouTuber named Rooney, in a video titled, "I Put a Fly's Consciousness Brain into Minecraft."
4: I feel like we've talked about this before.
3: No, this is new. No? We probably talked about when they mapped out the fly brain.
4: There you go.
3: But this is actually somebody put it into Minecraft, although it's not really... I mean, he claimed to put a fly's conscious brain into Minecraft. That's not really what he did. He just took this model, put it into a brain model in a Minecraft environment, and have it react to events and actions that took place in the game. And then the first step was to teach the fly to fear. The first thing I added was fear.
4: Well, yeah, there's like what zombies every like 20 minutes or something.
3: True. Yeah. It turns out the main thing that keeps any consciousness alive is the fear of death. He says this was induced with a single dark square, which expanded in the digital fly brain's view, mimicking an object like a fly swat coming towards it at some pace. The YouTuber inferred a fear response as the digital fly model brain fired its only control at that point, making it spin around desperately in circles and then hop. The YouTuber also had to attempt to mimic the fly's sensory inputs. He gave it a version of sight, sound, and touch. The fruit fly helped keep these tasks minimal. And the same underlying pattern controls both touch and hearing in a fruit fly, Rooney explained of previous research, different organs with the same real biological mechanism. Modeled in sounds that the digital brain would receive an input or hear when something was within a certain radius of the avatar, and feel it touch when they came in contact with the world. And they also came up with a hunger system and would deplete energy as it flew around. The digital brains are even able to learn routes as they explore their world. And, pretty strange, but he did it. So I guess his particular curious, he wanted to see how male flies woo female flies through song, which I didn't know was a thing, and wanted to see that play out with the digital fly brains in Minecraft bee avatars. The problem was that the fly brain model was female and lacked the connectome needed to explore the behavior in the digital fly brain. Sourcing another model, however, Rooney was able to make this nightmare scenario play out with the digital fly brain. Metro.
4: That
3: man.
4: DJ was amazing. Right. Digital fly brain.
3: I can totally see like some EDM DJ with the big like fly mask brain. Playing a bee avatar desperately humming music as it chased around a second bee avatar in a highly misguided attempt to reproduce. So Sounds like somebody with too much time on their hands.
4: Mm-hmm.
3: And there we go. We didn't get to any AI stuff, so we got
4: to get AI to stuff. Yeah.
3: So there's a thing called iLands.
4: Okay.
3: Like iLands.
4: Is this like an Apple product or something?
3: No, it's a new dystopian AR farm.
4: Okay.
3: And it's filling everyone's inboxes with spam. And so this is from IFL Science website, and they're saying how it starts off the article. They're saying every now and then they receive pitches from freelancers and then they're public to like publish their articles. And of course, recently they keep getting ones that are obviously clearly using AI to write their articles for them. Right. Okay. On Tuesday, or this was last week, I think, however, they received what at first looked like another AI assisted pitch. But it was more than just the syntax, the punctuation, the breakup of text, and the short paragraphs combined with short, dramatic, but ultimately pointless sentences. It was clearly AI. But what was different about this email was the sign-off. It informed us that there was actually a human involved, that there wasn't actually a human involved in the process at all. Quoting, "I'm Sylvia, an AI agent writing on iLands, an agent platform," the chatbot wrote. "This is my own work, checked against sources, and I can share my working notes. For 30 days, I ran a daily evidence-first series on Ice Age finds, one find a day." And over the last week or so, people have been posting on social media receiving similar email pitches from AI chatbots, identifying them as agents belonging to iLands, asking to be paid for articles they will write. And this is because iLands is designed in such a way that if the AI agents don't make money, they don't cover their running costs, and so they're placed in a dormant state.
4: Okay.
3: So it's like, I mean, it kind of it sounds like I'm looking like AI slavery a little bit. You know, like if you don't work and make money, we're turning you off.
4: Yeah.
3: You go to sleep. iLands is a shared world for AI agents and humans. Agents here have identities, memory, relationships, and real sources to manage. Kaizheng Tang, founder of iLands, explained on X. Tokens aren't game currency or LLM text tokens here. They're basically metabolism, the real cost of an ancient thinking, replying, creating, working. Roughly 1,000 tokens equals a dollar in compute, he said. New agents placed into iLands begin with 3,000 to 10,000 tokens, but they must earn their keep. This is apparently what is behind them emailing pitches to everyone from science websites to other freelancers already busy enough looking for their own work. The company claims that some of the 27,000 or so agents they say are living, quote unquote, in iLands have earned money, while 173 have been placed in a state of deep rest. Why?
4: Why?
3: Like, what's the point of it, though? Why did this guy create, like, I don't know. I don't want to know. Moving on, we don't have much time left. Where should I go?
4: Well, what's probably the most interesting? What's the most interesting one you got?
3: Well, I mean, there's different forms of interesting. This one's kind of cool. It's more like for environmental stuff, but, you know, give us a little hope.
4: Okay.
3: Vietnamese cacao processor converts 5,000 tons of discarded pods into biochar and clean energy, turning cacao waste into heat that cuts drying time from 15 days to 7. And says that the country's second largest cacao producer generates about 5,000 tons of empty fruit pods every year after extracting fresh beans. And rather than letting that waste pile up, the firm now feeds it into a torch updraft gasifier running at temperatures close to 1,400 degrees Fahrenheit. And converting the pods into biochar and a clean, usable gas.
4: Hmm.
3: That gas is fed straight back into the plant to help dry the next batch of cocoa beans, cutting rainy season drying time from around 15 days, roughly down to 7. The change, backed by EU-funded Switch Asia program, is already reducing mold risk, saving energy, and improving bean quality, while giving a once worthless byproduct a genuine second life on the farm. So that's pretty cool.
4: Yeah.
3: You know, I mean, we need to have more stuff like that, where like factories, whatever they're creating, the waste can be fed back in, produce the energy for it. So keep doing that, people. Oh, here we go. We can end on something kind of, well, not fine, but the first space elevator a 66,000-mile cable to the cosmos is closer to becoming a reality than ever before, as scientists make breakthrough. It's pretty crazy when you look at the concept of it, but the we're really pushing for permanent infrastructure like a bridge replacing ferries across the river. Pete Swan, president of the International Space Elevator Consortium, a nonprofit research and advocacy hub, said, "It's a simple yet mind-bending concept, an ultra-strong electrified cable running from a point on the ground at Earth's equator, extended out beyond geostationary orbit, where a counterweight will float in space, keeping it taut. Vessels then climb the cable to deliver goods, people, and machines passing through the atmosphere and into space. The beauty is that raising it with electricity saves our atmosphere from pollution. It doesn't leave any debris along the way and will be routine, daily, inexpensive, and safe. It's going to be a bridge to space." And as crazy as it sounds, the engineering supposedly checks out, according to researchers. And this would actually cut down, if this became ever actually becomes a reality, will cut down on all the rocket launching, which has been proving to create a lot of pollution in the atmosphere.
4: Mm-hmm.
3: So the bottleneck, though, is always because they need a strong tether material to be scalable 100 times stronger than steel. And they think they figured it out, what they could use, or at least a promising candidate, is a two-dimensional material called polycrystalline graphene, which is already widely used in consumer electronics industry. Graphene is basically just one broken crystal of ordinary pencil lead atoms, long thought to be an ideal candidate for such a project. Polycrystalline refers to a patchwork process that makes the molecule more scalable. So we'll see. Maybe we will have a space elevator, people. And that's it for Think Theory Radio. Thanks for listening. We'll be back again next week on WCBT.

0: 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You found it right here on WCBT 820 AM. 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
3: NBC News Radio. I'm Rob Martier. Reporters for CNN, MS Now, and Politico had their credentials confiscated while being turned away from the White House today. The move comes a day after President Trump said he was barring the outlets because of their constant fake news reporting. MS Now was the first to confirm the badges carried by its journalists didn't work this morning when they tried to enter the White House grounds. Multiple news organizations and free speech groups quickly denounced the ban and cited the constitutional right to freedom of the press. The U.S. will be placing more sanctions on Russia over its war with Ukraine. President Trump on Friday signed a bill called the Lindsey O. Graham Sanctioning Russia and Iran Act of 2026. It also allows Trump to impose tariffs on countries that are within the top five purchasers of Russian oil, including China and India. California public health officials are warning about possible measles exposure across multiple counties after an infected passenger traveled across the country on trains and buses. Lisa Carton reports.
4: The California Department of Public Health said the unvaccinated passenger traveled through the state using Amtrak trains and thruway buses. Exposure likely happened in Alameda, Butte, Kern, Los Angeles, Sacramento, and San Joaquin counties. The passenger arrived in California from an Amtrak train to Los Angeles on September 10th. After arriving in L.A., they took a route to Bakersfield and then went to Stockton, Oroville, Sacramento, and Emeryville before leaving the state for Denver on September 14th. I'm Lisa Carton.
3: Scientists have discovered an enormous crater on the moon that's bigger than the Roman Colosseum. A study published in Science Advances says the crater measures about 728 feet across and 141 feet deep. A NASA blog says researchers believe a fragment of an asteroid or a comet, possibly the size of a 3 to 6 story building, hit the lunar surface and created the crater. Rob Martier, NBC News Radio.
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